Welcome to Wine Nation Uncorked. I'm Marissa Torres. Today we're celebrating an incredible milestone in our nation's history through one of America's oldest and most enduring traditions, winemaking. Across the country, talented vintners are crafting wines that reflect the unique character of the regions they call home. In this episode, Abby Hornacek travels to California to meet the winemakers behind the Fox News Wine Shops USA 250 collection and discover the passion, craftsmanship, and innovation that went into creating these special wines. Let's head to Sonoma County and uncork the story behind the USA 250 collection.

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1: For me, being a proud citizen of the U.S., I think it's to make the best you can make.
0: Tended by hands that believe in the dream of our great nation.
2: A 250-year history of the United States. It makes me think of the history of American viticulture, from the humble beginnings to the powerhouse wines that we make today.
0: As the United States marks 250 years,
3: cheers to this place and cheers to America.
0: We raise a glass to the craft of American winemaking. This is Wine Nation.

0: I'm here in California at Deloche Vineyards, where we're celebrating an incredible milestone in American history. To honor 250 years of independence, the Fox News Wine Shop has unveiled 9 bottles that perfectly capture the spirit and diversity of American winemaking. 2 of those bottles were crafted right here at Deloche, and right now, I'm going to go meet the woman behind those bottles. Hello.
1: Good to see you.
0: So good to see you.
1: Welcome to Deloche.
0: Thank you very much for having us.
1: Absolutely.
0: Look, I am so excited to try your reserve wines.
1: Oh my gosh.
0: But we got to start at the beginning. Mm. First of all, can you just tell me your story, how you got involved with winemaking, and where it all started for you?
1: Oh my gosh. Well, we are here on my home turf. I grew up in the Russian River Valley, and Deloche has been here for 50 years. So we are both aging beautifully here in Western Sonoma County. My start in winemaking was several years before Deloche. I went to UC Berkeley and studied biology. So my background is in ecosystem science, microbiology, and yeast and bacteria, and I tied it all together into winemaking. And so continuing that here at Deloche for the last 20 years has been a true journey. I should definitely take you where it all begins, and that's in the vineyard.
0: Okay, I'm going to follow you.
1: Awesome, this way.

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1: Here we are in the vines. I love this. It smells good. The birds are chirping. So as you mentioned before, these vines are in the Russian River Valley. But you know, you talk to people, you hear Sonoma, Napa, Napa Valley, Sonoma County. Can you just tell me what the difference is between all of those?
2: Napa County and Sonoma County, distinct counties with their own unique microclimate and different varieties that thrive in those true regions. So here in Russian River Valley, we're part of Sonoma County, and we're closer to the coast. That cooler climate influence is ideal for Chardonnay, and that's where we started out in the vineyard.
1: So these are Chardonnay vines. We don't have the grapes just yet. What, so these are the flowers right here?
2: That's right. So we are in springtime. We're in May now, and we are just seeing a full bloom happening here in our Chardonnay block. This is a pivotal time when those delicate, tiny flowers are ready to set their fruit and really tell us what this crop year is going to bring. Just a few more months, you're going to see rapid development from these tiny little flowers to fruit, and then the fruit will mature, accumulate sugar. The sugar translates to alcohol, and that's what we're doing.
1: So, Katie, when you were crafting the Reserve Chardonnay for the USA 250 collection, what went into the process?
2: There are so many elements that go into making good wine and making all the little decisions along the way, from viticulture all the way to a pick decision. And here, from spring into summer and getting closer to harvest, I'm walking these vines, tasting the fruit. I knew that creating a wine that was a perfect balance and conversation between the boldness and the power of Napa Valley Cab. And here we are in cool climate Russian River Valley, my home. And I think about the finesse, the balance, the prettiness, and the ethereal quality from cooler climate varieties, in particular Chardonnay out here. So I definitely looked to this vineyard and this area to bring that. Once this fruit ripens, we will hand pick it, gently press it, that juice flows out, and I wanted to get it into barrel quickly because I do barrel fermentations, and that's where my true nurturing in the cellar comes along.
1: So can you show me that?
2: We're gonna go in the barrel room.
1: Woo! So this is the barrel room.
2: Yes, this is where the winemaking magic happens after harvest. We saw those little baby clusters at the fruit level, but after they are picked, they are pressed, and that juice flows into my French oak barrels, and that's where Chardonnay is fermented. So that juice with all that sugar starts to kick off and get active the way that like sourdough starter does, you know, and you get all those bubbles, and it becomes a party in this barrel and turns into wine.
1: How long does the wine stay in the barrels?
2: So for the Russian River Valley Chardonnay, from the moment it's picked, let's say the end of August, that juice is in here, it stays in the same barrel for the entire length of its aging. For this wine, about a year.
1: That's a long time, isn't it?
2: And for Napa Cab, I'm looking at 2 years or more. And the reason for that is because Cabernet Sauvignon has a lot of tannin presence, and I want those tannins to soften and become broader and really integrate with the oak.
1: Your Cab and your Chardonnay are both reserve wines in the USA 250 collection. What is a reserve wine? What makes them different?
2: When I taste through the barrels, you know, we'll taste one in a minute, I am looking for the best of the best, and I am picking the barrels that will create the most balanced blend that has breadth and depth and character from that site.
1: When you taste the wine, that's called thiefing, right? You just take it right out of the barrel. Can we taste a little and then you can explain to me what that tastes like?
2: Yeah, let's taste the Chardonnay.
1: Okay, so we taste. That's
0: that's really good.
2: Yeah.
0: So what else needs to happen?
2: Well, I taste all these barrels and they are all different. So my next step is to do a more formal blending where I sit down, I have a little notebook and some glasses, and I taste through these wines and decide which ones make the cut for reserve and which ones, I might use in a different wine.
0: I am so in awe about all of this because, there's so much that goes into it. Mm-hmm. And as you mentioned, now it goes to blending. Mm-hmm. So I'm going to go learn about that, but I will meet back up with you to taste all the wines at the very end.
2: Exciting.
0: Cheers to you.
2: Cheers.
3: Coming up, Abby meets another talented winemaker behind the USA 250 collection and discovers how blending, balance, and craftsmanship come together to create truly exceptional wines. Stay with us.

0: Abby, let's get into it.
1: First, what is your story? How long have you been doing this?
0: I've been making wine for almost four decades here in Napa and Sonoma area. I was the founding winemaker at Saintsbury Winery, which is in the Carneros region over in Napa Valley. And then I went to Chalk Hill Estate, which is very close to here. And since then, I've basically been a consultant and making my own family brands.
1: Wow. And the blending process, talk to me about what that means to just the overall winemaking experience. How important is this step?
0: It is number one. I think blending is the most important art any winemaker learns. It takes a lot of experience. You just have to know a lot of different things, not just about science, but all the little voodoo kind of things in winemaking that come together that are the nuances that really make the best wines.
1: And so I am so curious from you how the blending process works.
0: So like a lot of many beautiful things in life, the concept of blending is both simple, but it's really complicated. And so today we're sitting here with a few glasses in front of us. It's a mini emulation of what we do as a winemaker. You're going to take a Cabernet and a Merlot, and we put them all together in a certain way, and we make the perfect wine, we hope, each time.
1: What are you tasting for, and how do you know that it's the perfect wine?
0: I want to make sure that the fruit from the area where the grapes were sourced from is true. So we want a clean, clear representation of that fruit. But the other thing I'm after then is to build the richness and the complexity of the wine up. And we keep working and working and working through all the permutations until we get the final answer. It's the wine that we think is rich and balanced.
1: Yeah. Well, let's make a rich and balanced wine right now.
0: Okay.
1: Right?
0: What do you want to do? You want to
1: I want to do 7% Merlot.
0: 7%?
1: Yeah, 7%.
0: 7% solution.
1: That's
0: okay.
1: So we've got
0: now,
1: our Cab, our Merlot, our blend.
0: And our blend, our 7% solution.
1: Yep.
0: And what you need to do is taste now and see if that adding the Merlot actually enhanced the Cabernet.
1: Ooh, yum.
0: It's pretty good on its own, right?
1: Yeah, that's really good.
0: Yeah.
1: We don't need to mix anything in there.
0: And maybe that's the answer.
1: That could be the answer.
0: So now taste that and see if it's any better. Or worse. It could be worse.
1: Oh, by the way, while I'm throwing this, what is the significance of the legs? That's a good thing?
0: Legs are basically a reflection of the amount of alcohol in the wine. Nothing more.
1: Oh.
0: So does it do something better?
1: It tastes like 7% more. It kind of feels a little bit more... I don't want to say bolder, but more well-rounded.
0: Yeah, grippy, maybe grippy. And much more finish.
1: Yeah. Yes.
0: And that's what happens when you add something like Merlot to a Cabernet. And every variety will give you a different sense of how the wine changes. And that's why, you know, this blending is so important. And it comes into play with all the wines we made for the USA 250 series.
1: What makes the difference between, let's say, your Cabernet, which has a blend in it, and the red blend?
0: So what I tried to do was to make the red blend the biggest, boldest wine of all. And the way I did that was by blending in really some unorthodox varieties. So it's 65% Cabernet, but there's a 15% of a grape called Tannat, which is exactly like it sounds. It's very tannic and very deeply colored, and we put a little bit of Petit Sirah in there and a little bit of Petit Verdot, which are also two very big, deeply colored tannic varieties. And that built the Cabernet up into something totally different than Cabernet itself. So with the USA 250 series, I guarantee you're going to get very rich, balanced wines.
1: When you were making the wines for the USA 250 collection, what about this country did you try to incorporate into the taste of the wine?
0: You know, it's about spirit, right? We're talking about the spirit of 250th anniversary. And for me, being a proud citizen of the U.S., I think it's to make the best you can make. And so, again, I wanted to respect where the fruit came from, and I wanted to use everything I could from my experience to make the best rich, balanced wines I could make. Mm. And I think we've hit a couple home runs here.
1: So I learned how to thief the wine and taste it out of the barrel, where it grows, the blending process, and now we've got to taste the USA 250 wines.
0: Yes, we do.
1: So we do.

0: that. Well, thank you for telling me how this works, and I can't wait to taste the rest of the wines.
1: Here's your 7% solution. Okay. I think it worked out perfectly.
0: Perfect.
2: Stay with us. There's plenty more to uncork right after the break.
0: Okay, you guys, we have reached the most difficult part of the shoot, the tasting. Okay, I have been waiting for this moment all day long. Can we start with your Chardonnay?
3: We are. We are back here in the Chardonnay vineyard and bringing it full circle from the little grapes to the barrel room to the final product in the glass. This is where it all comes together, celebrating Russian River Valley here in Sonoma County. Cool climate Chardonnay. And really how it rings and sings in the glass with that vibrant acidity, that plush mouthfeel that we tasted in the barrel. This is where it comes together.
0: Can you talk to me more about the notes?
3: So you do get that soft brioche oaky character, but it's really balanced by that creamy mouthfeel you were getting from that barrel aging on the lees, that bright, vibrant, energetic, ringing acidity from the cool climate Russian River Valley here, and those beautiful fruit notes from pear to golden apple, ripe but not too generous, very balanced.
0: We're going to go to the cab, Bill. Since you taught me how to blend, you made this special blend for the USA 250 collection. What can you tell us about this?
1: This one does have a little bit of Merlot in it, but the blend is basically about 85% Cabernet Sauvignon and a pretty good dollop of Petit Verdot and then a little teensy bit of Merlot. And then it got quite a bit of oak on it.
0: Oh my gosh, you guys. I am spoiled with this wine.
3: It is.
0: Wow. Very well balanced.
1: Thank you.
3: That fruit just sings and, you know, that kiss of oak, that vanilla notes. It's so approachable, so classically cab.
1: I think it's a great way to describe Americans, actually. We can be big and robust, but we can also, like that Chardonnay, have a lot of finesse and elegance. So
0: we are well balanced, just like this wine.
1: Yeah.
3: Well balanced. And I think that really is a good statement to the tension between like a restraint and finesse and power and confidence, and having that difference between Sonoma County and Napa County and these different styles of wine, they all play in American winemaking and they are so important to the bigger picture of that. And I think that's really definitional for American wine.
0: Yes.
3: And all winemakers will know, like for between Napa and Sonoma and well beyond, up and down the West Coast and East Coast, there's such diversity in winemaking regions that are going to give such unique styles. And I think that diversity really also echoes the diversity of the United States and the arc of American winemaking that follows that.
1: Yeah.
3: So,
1: good way to put it.
0: That is a perfect way to put it.
3: There's so much pride in that. It's delightful. This is the Revolution Cabernet Sauvignon from the Napa Valley. It is something that I really wanted to express the power, the courage, the audacity of Napa Valley winemaking to bring strength, yet an American style of wine. This is a wine that I'm using French and American oak in, so I think that both are very complementary to Cab and Napa Valley. And really speaks to, you know, innovation in California winemaking, too. And this one is a reserve wine. It sees 2 to 3 years in those oak barrels really flesh out, soften those tannins, and be a true reflection of Napa Valley. Wine is going to taste lovely as I make it and in the glass, but it is always tasting better with company, with friends, tasting it together and with food.
1: And
3: good food, and that is what ties it together. That is a true American conviviality, is sharing those experiences together. And wine is so pivotal to that.
1: So this particular Sauvignon Blanc is actually a blend of whites, which we don't often blend a lot of things in whites, but there's a little bit of Chardonnay in here and a little bit of Pinot Grigio. Mm-hmm. And I added the Chardonnay to build up the texture of the body a little bit, because Sauvignon Blanc tends to be, people say, herbaceous, tropical fruit. I like more the tropical fruit style, and the Chardonnay helps with the body and also to give the aromas more tropical fruit. The Pinot Grigio I added for the acidity, and Sauvignon Blanc has natural acidity already, but that's just kind of amplified it, and it made a much more complex wine. So let's see what we think after a Cabernet, how this tastes.
0: Okay. When you were making this, what were you thinking about in terms of, you know, the 250 years of the U.S. being around and kind of made this beautiful masterpiece?
1: What I wanted to make was a bold statement in that the fruit really pops out of the glass. It's got not bracing acidity, there's a lot of acidity in this wine, which makes it good with a lot of foods, but it's got the texture to hold it. It's a bright, bold statement of who we are.
2: I just want to leave everyone with this little bit of wisdom that I gleaned from today, spending time with you guys. A good wine tastes like a grape. A great wine tastes like a place. So cheers to you guys, this place, and to America.
1: Cheers.

0: The USA 250 collection is more than a celebration of exceptional wines. It's a tribute to the people, places, and traditions that continue to shape American winemaking. From the vineyards of Sonoma County to the careful artistry of blending and aging, every bottle tells a story of dedication, craftsmanship, and pride. Thanks for joining us for Wine Nation Uncorked. I'm Marissa Torres. We'll see you next time.
1: I'm Brian Norcross with a Hurricane HQ Minute about the new AI computer forecast models at hurricanes. AI models landed with a big splash in 2025, becoming a valuable forecasting resource. This graph represents the 2025 average errors in the predictions made by the various computer models. The lower on the graph, the better. That line with the lowest errors in almost every time period represents the forecasts by the Google DeepMind AI system. By the end of the hurricane season, when Hurricane Melissa was threatening Jamaica, the Hurricane Center was regularly mentioning the Google model as a factor in its thinking. The Google DeepMind model is trained on some 50 years of global weather data and data from almost 5,000 hurricanes and tropical systems. The AI notices the patterns that make the storms tick, and in 2025 produced 50 possible tracks at each forecast time. The final Google forecast was made by averaging those possible tracks. And now the model has been expanded to produce 1,000 possible outcomes, the next step in the AI revolution in tropical forecasting. And a disclosure, I had a very small role as a trusted tester and a consultant on the Google DeepMind project. Fox Weather, for all seasons, for all America.
2: Weather is part of the American story. Under stormy skies, down snowbanks, even at Little League. From the first heat wave to the first frost, Fox Weather is there for you. When the storm breaks,
3: just wreaking havoc here.
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6: Hey, welcome to Park Places, everybody. I'm Bob Van Dillon. If you've seen Park on Fox Nation, you know Abby Hornacek takes adventure to a whole new level. But now, with Parked Places on Fox Weather, we're taking you even further behind the scenes and beyond the trails as Abby dives into the stories, the people, and the beauty that make our national park so special. Now, this one, we're going to Denali up there in Alaska.
4: Yes.
6: And Abby, it's great to see you again.
4: Nice to see you, Bob.
6: Another one where you're going to Alaska and the vistas, the aurora, the side-by-sides, the animals, the whole thing.
4: Yeah, Denali is the national park that was really on my bucket list because not a lot of people get to go to Alaska. And this has been, even before I started doing the show, I was wanting to go to Denali. So this was a very special one for
6: me. This is almost like a pitch. He's like, listen, the first thing I'm going to do is go to Denali, and I'm going to go to the national park where
4: yeah.
6: I look at everything.
4: How can I milk this?
6: And it seems so perfect. But to get there, it's rough terrain, some side-by-side action.
4: Yeah.
6: And you got in trouble driving it.
4: Yeah.
6: Check it out.

0: on this edition of Parked. A peaceful preserve featuring everything, from rugged mountains to wildlife, spruce forests, and tricky terrain.
1: Just taking a little break on this hike.
0: We conquer Denali National Park. In a park larger than the state of New Jersey, we find ourselves in a wilderness haven.
1: As we hike here in Denali, we'll see a ton of wildlife.
0: In Fairbanks, I take a four-wheeler for a spin, nearly flipping my rig on a hill I thought was meant for a jump. Then, the parked crew walks through the doors of Screaming Eagle to try out some archery.
1: Getting serious. Sport mode.
0: For our nighttime accommodations, we camp out at Borealis Base Camp, making s'mores under the brilliant northern lights while taking in the dazzling night sky.
1: Unbelievable.
0: And if life couldn't get any better, we journey to the real North Pole.
1: Can I give you a hug?
2: Oh, yeah.
0: To meet Mr. and Mrs. Claus just before the Christmas rush. We're in the last frontier. And this is Parked.

0: We're back in Alaska. The name Alaska comes from the indigenous people of the Aleutian Islands. The word Alyeska means great land. Alaska is rugged. Its landscape is both vibrant and geologically active, and its cold, dry polar climate produces frequent winter blizzards. Alaska is also the least densely populated state in our country. So, of course, that sounded like the perfect excuse to explore it once again. Last season, we were at Kenai Fjords. This season, it's Denali National Park. But first, we navigated to Borealis Base Camp Adventure Resort, just 25 miles north of Fairbanks. This area is 100 acres of boreal forest. It's serene, but it's also known for its adventure, unbelievable scenery, and of course, its unmatched view of the Northern Lights. First up was UTVing in a side-by-side. Everywhere you look in Alaska, it's absolutely beautiful. I mean, right here behind me, to the right, to the left. So today, we're going to be taking a side-by-side out and doing a little bit more exploring. Before we knew it, it was time to hit the trail.
1: And we are off-roading.
0: Speaking of experiencing every single aspect.
1: Rainbow! There's a rainbow. We're riding side by side and there's a rainbow in the sky. I love Alaska! This is what I'm talking about.
2: I got the slowdown sign.
1: Woo! Try to get some air.
0: And that we definitely did. All right, let's rewind for a second and talk about our audio tech, Jim. When I punched it too hard over that hill, unbeknownst to me, his audio pack almost flew out of the side-by-side. So I just have to give him a huge shout-out and say I'm sorry, because he handled it like an absolute champ. With everything still intact, that signaled the end of our ride, just in time to head back to camp.
1: Here we are, ending our journey, parking side by side back at the base camp, and we had just a great experience.
0: A great day transitioned into an even better night, because we were about to be in the perfect place at the perfect time. Tonight, I'm doing something a little bit different with my accommodations because I'm going to try to see the Northern Lights. I'm at Borealis Base Camp, about to stay in an igloo. Now, I haven't been inside yet, so I'm going to walk up these stairs and check out what's going on inside. Oh, wow. Fingers crossed. The clouds are starting to clear up, so hopefully we see some Northern Lights. Now, if you're planning a trip to Alaska to see the Northern Lights, the best time to visit is between the end of August and the beginning of April. But keep in mind, the Northern Lights occur during all four seasons. The Northern Lights occur about 70 miles above the Earth's surface. The light is created when electronically charged particles travel through the Earth's magnetosphere and collide with gases to create energy in the form of light. I'm going to lay right here, listen for that alarm, and watch the Northern Lights hopefully come right over the top of this igloo. All of that being said, the conditions have to be right. One of the risks is coming all the way here just to miss one of Earth's greatest phenomenons. Luckily, we had our fire and s'mores to keep us occupied while we waited.
3: I got my marshmallows. I'm just gonna burn them a little bit. Oh, yeah. Who wants one? Okay, they're starting to come out. We didn't know if we were going to see them, but they're peeking out just a little bit, but it's only about midnight. So I think once it gets a little darker, it'll be okay. But wow.
0: Things are off to a perfect start, and tomorrow has a lot more in store with the main character of our show, Denali National Park.
4: All right, so you hit a jump with a side-by-side. Were you the only one to hit that jump?
3: Well, I got in a little bit of trouble. I don't know. I always hated getting in trouble growing up, right. And, you know, at school or whatever, which I was a perfect child. I'm just kidding.
4: Find that hard to believe.
3: It's like when someone, it was the first time, I think, as an adult that I saw everyone's eyes on me with this stare of, you're in big trouble, young lady. And I was like, oh my God, I haven't felt that in so long. And usually, you know, I'm very jokey and I'm very, and I was like, that was awesome. And someone was like,
4: that's
3: no,
4: awesome.
3: That was not awesome. But I didn't realize, to be fair, I didn't do it on purpose. She said, hey, like, just go over that hill. I saw a hill. And I was like, that looks like a jump.
4: Yeah.
3: So I floored it and I went and I didn't realize because of the weight, the top weight, you start to rotate.
4: Yeah, forward.
3: I got enough air mm-hmm. where I'm rotating and, you know, Jim, our audio tech, love the guy. I have so many stories about Jim, such a good man. He was very okay about it. I said, I am so sorry about your gear. I don't even care about myself. I'm sorry about your gear. And he goes, no, you're good. And no gear was harmed in the shooting of this episode.
4: I can't believe that. That was a big thump. And they even highlighted it, too, to show you exactly how high it went. And you were oblivious, just driving, having a good time.
3: And my heart did sink because I was like, whoa, that actually felt kind of dangerous. Now I know she didn't want me to hit that so hard.
4: When they showed the drone shot, everybody went straight. And then you veer off to the right. I'm like, were you supposed to do that?
3: I don't think so. Whoops. Well, you know, we're used to kind of pushing the limits a little bit.
4: Right.
3: So, you know, on this show and Jim, so the audio tech who had his gear in the back, who was such a good sport about it.
4: Mm-hmm.
3: We were at another national park and I saw a snake and he's a very, very big like fisherman and outdoorsman. And everyone was freaking out. I was like, oh, let's go see the snake.
4: Mm-hmm.
3: And I turn around. He's got his boom mic in one hand and all of a sudden is holding the snake in his other hand.
4: Oh my
3: like
4: gosh.
3: Had caught the snake and also was holding his boom mic.
4: Wow.
3: So when he said, hey, don't worry about it. I was like, I trust you because
4: this guy's all right.
3: Yeah.
4: And then you made your way to the Aurora Borealis viewing pods.
3: Yes.
4: That was so cool.
3: That is a bucket list item.
4: That's
3: and you're,
4: so
3: you're
4: cool.
3: waiting. And it was really, I loved this moment. And I don't think a lot of this made camera, but we do a lot of bonding with the crew on these shoots
4: mm-hmm.
3: because long drives, everyone is tired. You know, no one's eaten all day. And this one was really special. We met a few people that were also at the base camp
4: mm-hmm.
3: and we made s'mores. We talked under the stars. And it was kind of one of the first moments in this show because we're so jam packed with our schedule that we got to relax and kind of enjoy each other's
4: right.
3: company. And you learn a lot about your crew and the people who are also going to Alaska to enjoy these national parks, the surrounding areas.
4: Mm-hmm.
3: But I think seeing that Northern Lights, it's something that, like, you know, it's on a lot of people's bucket list.
4: Sure.
3: But when you actually get to experience it, and it's just spectacular. And does the camera do it justice?
4: Mm-hmm.
3: It's really hard to pick up the lights and the movement.
4: Mm-hmm.
3: And so I don't even know watching this episode if you can really tell just how spectacular it was.
4: It was beautiful. And it looked like the skies parted just enough where you could see it. Even when the skies were cloudy, you could see it behind.
3: Well, that's the thing is, you know, you have so much anticipation for seeing the Northern Lights. And you're like, when am I ever going to get the opportunity to do this again?
4: Mm-hmm.
3: But there are so many elements that can completely ruin your experience,
4: right.
3: like the clouds. And you
4: right.
3: can't, you could wait for 6 hours
4: mm-hmm.
3: and it could be clear as day. All of a sudden, right before it rolls in, so do the clouds.
4: Yeah, but this time it looked great. And those little pods are the greatest. The little skylight where you just
3: didn't realize people can look in there, though, while you're sleeping.
4: I was wondering.
3: Didn't enjoy that.
4: What kind of privacy you had. But you're up in Alaska. You don't need privacy.
3: Good people.
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0: Welcome back to Park Places. I'm Bob Van Dillen, and we've got behind-the-scenes look at Denali National Park with Abby Hornacek. You were up there a couple of years ago, and Abby, you did something that only 30% of the people actually do.
1: Yeah, it's the 30% rule, because only 30% of the people get to see Denali, because we're talking about the clouds. They roll in, might ruin your view, but Denali is such a spectacular mountain, and when you're at the base of it looking up, it's a spiritual experience.
0: It's really steep.
1: Yes.
0: And it's really tall. And to get there, it's a little harrowing at times because we've got some animals to deal with as well.
1: Yeah, a lot of animals in Alaska. Also, at this national park, you have one road that goes through the entire national park. Mm-hmm. You have to hop on and off of a bus. So
0: right.
1: You can't drive your own car.
0: Yeah.
1: So the experiences that you have are a lot different than other parks.
0: Yeah, so let's do it. Check it out.
2: When I blew out the fire on the marshmallows, I made a wish that we would see the northern lights, just like blowing out birthday candles. So maybe it's the same thing. Of Alaska's 8 national parks, this one is arguably the most well-known. It offers us a pure form of wilderness with only one bisecting road running throughout the entire national park. Established in 1917 to protect Dall sheep from overhunting, the park now encompasses 6 million acres of wilderness that remains largely untouched by humans. It earns the distinction of an international biosphere reserve and boasts a terrain that features glaciers, towering peaks, contrasting ecosystems, and hosts a wide range of animals. And we're here to explore it all. Welcome to Denali National Park and Preserve. There is only one road to enter and exit Denali National Park. In fact, this is the only road in the entire park. With that comes restraints when driving in your own vehicle. The majority of the road is restricted to park service buses. Thank you very much. Okay, so we got our bus tickets. We are hopping on this bus. Only about 15 miles of the park is accessible by personal vehicle. So we are going to hop on with some other folks so we can get further into the park. Our starting point was at the beginning of the road.
3: This seat looks good. It's so colorful. I don't think I expected this. Reds, yellows, greens.
2: Formerly known as Mount McKinley National Park, named after President William McKinley, Denali National Park and Preserve was established on February 26, 1917, and to this day is visited by over 600,000 visitors a year. Made mostly of dirt and gravel, the Denali Park Road was completed in 1938. It took 17 years to construct the 92-mile path, giving visitors the opportunity to navigate the park.
1: Something that sets Denali apart from other national parks is the NPS has done a really good job at keeping this just completely wild, and there are no trails. So you really are just on your own on exploring.
2: Land that is a combination of forest, tundra, glaciers, and taiga, which is the sometimes swampy coniferous forest of high northern latitudes.

0: we hike here in Denali, our eyes are always peeled for wildlife, and there's a lot of it. But something you won't see is a reptile, because reptiles aren't found this far north. But what you might see is a wood frog, which is the only amphibian found in Denali that can survive the harsh temperatures of the last frontier. Depending on the season, you might cross paths with a variety of warm-blooded locals. And no, I'm not talking about the great people of Alaska. Grizzly bears, moose, Arctic squirrels, owls, hawks, and caribou have made Denali their home.
1: We just stopped the bus because we see our first sign of wildlife. Got some caribou out and doe here. So that you can see the caribou. The difference between reindeer and caribou is that there is no difference. These are basically reindeer.
0: Traditionally, the animals are referred to caribou if found in the wild, like the ones here. But if they're domesticated, that's when they're considered reindeer. Just taking a little break on this hike, and we have noticed so much variety here. For example, a lot of rocks. Look around, see a lot of wildlife. That's present day. But you can also see wildlife that roamed this area millions of years ago. Thousands of trace fossils have been uncovered. As you go north on the globe, the tree line changes. Here it's around 2,500 to 3,000. Of course, that can shift based off of different factors, but that's why right now we're driving through all these trees at the foothills of the park. We have officially made it as far as we can go on the bus. We're at mile marker 43. Now, usually you can go a little bit further on this road to famous spots like Polychrome Pass, Wonder Lake, Reflection Pond, but Pretty Rock's landslide just wiped out the road. It's a landslide that's been active since about the 1960s, but last year it sped up considerably, so visitors can no longer get to those areas until the National Park Service finds a solution like a bridge or rebuilding the road. However, the rest of the road is accessible only by foot. Okay, you ready? Let's walk. Come on. Come on, baby.
2: What a good girl.
0: Wonder Lake is an iconic area of Denali. Here, you can see the Alaska Range with Denali towering from the horizon on a clear day. Just east of the lake is Reflection Pond. The majestic Denali doubles in visibility as it's mirrored in the water. We're at the start of Polychrome Pass. That has since been wiped away by a landslide, so we can't access it this year, but it overlooks Polychrome Mountain, which is here behind me. On the other side of it, you can see that it got its name from its many colors that were first written about and published in 1954 by the U.S. Geological Survey. The colors come from the ancient lava flow that took on multiple hues from gravel and intrusive rocks, which are formed when magma penetrates existing rock. We just joined the 30% club because 30% of visitors get to see Denali, because usually it's covered by fog and clouds. But today we got a little bit more visibility. It is just crazy to see it because it is the highest mountain in North America. It has actually the most elevational change of any mountain in the entire world. So pretty special we got to see that. We got to see Denali. What's impressive is people tried summiting this mountain a century ago. The word summit here is important because it implies reaching the topmost level that's attainable. In 1913, Harry Carstens was a member of the original group to summit Denali.
3: He later became the first superintendent of the park. As we finished up an action-packed day in the park, we were able to reflect on the incredible journey we got to do together. And we still have a brand new day ahead of us.
4: Your crew is so great, too. If they find a flat surface, they're going to shove a camera right on there for you, the bus included.
2: This is why it takes so long to edit, because we have 97 cameras set up everywhere. They do such a good job. But yes, this, you know, there aren't that many opportunities in your own car because you don't have a car.
4: So no, exactly.
2: There are zero opportunities. You're on this bus. You're with other people who are enjoying the national park. And I love Denali. You have to be very prepared, because if it's one of those things where you're like, oh, I'm just going to hop off the bus and take in the view, you don't get as much of an experience as actually going into the wilderness. Mm-hmm. It is one of the most untouched national parks in the national park system, if not the most untouched, because it is just rugged wilderness, a lot of trails, but ones where it's not, you know, marked. So the people who are going there are actually backpacking.
4: Right.
2: Got to have your bear spray for sure.
4: Oh, boy.
2: But what's interesting about this, you talk about filming and the photogs and everyone and audio. Mm-hmm. You know, you do live hits in this job, whatever platform you're on, and it kind of feels like a live hit sometimes, because you're with all these people on the bus and they're all looking at you as you're trying to give this spiel, and people are listening because I'm trying to give information like a tour guide would.
4: Right.
2: And you know, you have these people trying to listen for information, but then you stumble and you're like, I gotta do it again.
4: Take two.
2: I feel so bad.
4: The trick is act like everything is live and you'll do it the first time.
2: Yeah, that is, there you
4: generally
2: go.
4: Speaking. But that road took, if I wrote it down, 17 years to complete.
2: Yep. Yeah, and that's another thing that people don't think about with national parks is, yes, the early settlers or the Native Americans who were living off that land, but then once they started building these parks and the roads and the tunnels through the mountains, it's tough. You got to transport the material there. You got to deal with the terrain. Mm-hmm. And there was one road we really wanted to do, or part of the road, and it had been washed away with a mudslide. So, it's dangerous stuff.
4: And that's going to take a long time to rebuild.
2: Yeah.
4: That's going to be years before you can even get back on that stretch of road. But like you said, that's the only road in or out. You're kind of on your own if you go off the road.
2: Yep, that's right. It's kind of, you have the freedom. You know, there's no one telling you what to do. That's why people really take to this park, because it's kind of like unleashing the beast. You can you can choose your own adventure.
4: You get to unleash the Kraken.
2: That's
4: and like we said, 30%er, that you are now one, because all of a sudden the skies open up and there is Denali. It's right there.
2: Yeah, and when it opens up, you're like, wow, I cannot believe we actually got to see it.
4: How long was it open? Was it there the whole time, or did it kind of go in and out?
2: It was there for a good amount.
4: Was
2: it went in and out, but we got a good view of it for the majority of the time we were there.
4: Were people like oohing and on, like, oh, we're part of the 30%?
2: Yeah. It's a community experience.
4: It's so beautiful. So we're going to look at other stuff that she did, which includes a little archery. And how good are you at that? Pretty good.

0: Call 800-604-4809.
1: And welcome back to Park Places. I'm Bob Van Dillon with Abby Hornacek, and we're going deep into this shoot because behind the scenes are always fascinating to watch. Now you're doing archery, and I'm thinking either that was beginner's luck or you're good or we spliced it very well.
2: I think it's a little bit of everything. Definitely, well, except for the fact that I'm good. That was not part of it. Yeah, it was beginner's luck, I will admit, but I've actually done some archery before, so yeah. Maybe it's not so much beginner.
1: Yeah,
2: just luck.
1: No, you were dead eye, aimed it right out there. It's pretty good stuff. Watch this.

0: Something popular in this area is archery. In fact, it's believed the sport arrived in the Americas via Alaska as early as 6000 BC. Being in Alaska is all about what you can do outdoors. We are driving by. We came across this really cool archery range called Screaming Eagle Archery. So I'm going to head down the stairs, see if we can find someone so I can sling some arrows. Beth Alderman, the co-owner of the shop, was working at the time, and she paired me with a bow.
1: Hi, I'm Beth.
0: Hey, Beth, how's it going?
1: Nice to meet you.
0: Nice to meet you, too. You have a great shop and range here.
1: Thank you.
0: How did this all come to be?
1: Me and my husband started the shop 9 years ago. It was a hobby that we turned into a lifestyle.
0: And now it's a lifestyle other people get to enjoy.
1: Exactly, yep. Okay. We'll get you a bow and get you shooting.
0: Perfect.
1: Let's go.
0: Part of the challenge of archery is holding the bow steady, since it can weigh between 3 and 6 pounds depending on the type of bow you're using, and that's without the accessories on them.

0: awesome. It's a little high because we're close.
1: Oh, okay.
0: That's why when you're aiming at the yellow and it's hit high, so the next time aim at your that blue dot.
1: Blue dot at the bottom?
0: Correct.
1: Underneath the target.
0: Yep.
1: Oh, my gosh!
0: Good job!
2: I didn't expect that. You're a good coach. I'm so excited.
0: That's
2: I didn't
0: awesome.
2: Think I was actually going to get a bullseye.
0: Yeah.
2: I thought I wasn't even going to hit the whole white thing.
0: No.
1: What are the arrows made out of?
0: These are made out of carbon. They're a little bit more durable. If you hit something hard, they will break, but it can be mass produced pretty easily.
3: Because the arrows vary in weight, they fly through the air a little differently. A heavier arrow has a flatter trajectory, while a lighter one will make more of a rainbow shape in the air.
0: Getting serious.
2: Sport mode.
1: If I don't get a bullseye this time...
0: There you go.
2: Yeah! Okay.
0: Oh, you got it.
2: I got it!
0: You got it!
2: Ah! Woo! All right.
1: Okay, I got one.
0: Yes, she
1: finally,
0: did.
1: You're a great teacher. Mind if I take it for a few more spins? I'll close up.
0: Yeah, shop. Sure, go for it.
1: All
0: I'll leave.
1: Thank you for everything, Beth.
0: Yeah, you're welcome. Thanks for coming in.
3: From one skilled activity to another, our next stop takes us to the Ice Museum in Fairbanks, where Andy would trust me with a power tool.
2: We are at the Fairbanks Ice Museum, which is in a 1920s historic movie theater, and this guy looks welcoming. I hear there's some surprises inside, so let's check it out. Tammy here and the Brickley family have owned the Ice Museum for more than 30 years. What's the history of this place?
4: So this is a historic theater. It's one of the first theaters in the town of Fairbanks. It's been here since the 1920s. And ironically, it's one of the first movies that was played in here. It was called Ice Follies. And now we converted it to house our ice sculpting tours. The entire theater is surrounded by aquarium-style glass where you get to go in there and actually fully interact with ice sculptures.
2: And what is special about the ice here in Alaska that's different from other places?
4: So the reason why Fairbanks is actually famous for their ice is because the temperatures here drop so quickly, so fast, that all the impurities in the lakes and the rivers and ponds get pushed to the surface. So when they cut the blocks, all the impurities are just rested on the top. So there you just get a big, huge, crystal clear piece of ice.
2: Beautiful. Well, I can't wait to see it.
4: Yeah.
2: Can you show me inside?
4: Yes, ma'am. Come on in. I'll introduce you to Andy, our ice sculptor.

0: so much better. Ice sculpture complete, and with that, a celebratory slide ride to cap off our trip to the Ice Museum.
1: All right.

0: you go really fast. It's like an ice playground. Woo! Wonderland in here, and it is 20 degrees, just pointing that out, and it feels like 20 degrees too.
1: Dude, Katniss Everdeen on the first shot.
0: Giving me way too much credit. But yes, I love this activity because we weren't supposed to do it. It was spontaneous. Mm. We actually had a different activity planned, and then because of some things out of our control, we had to cancel it. So we were just driving down the road, and we're like, Screaming Eagle, what's that? That sounds cool. We're just like, hey, do you have your camera in the back? And the guys were like, yeah. So we popped in. We realized because, you know, there are a lot of, you know, there's hunting up there. Mm-hmm. There's different things. So this was a very welcoming place. And they're like, well, let's just try your shot.
1: And it, so far, so good. It worked out perfectly. And again, they put a GoPro on the bow itself.
0: These guys are and incredible. On the target. And I have been known to accidentally, you know, we were axe throwing once, hit a GoPro. Ooh. right on accident. So I was like, I'm glad that you trust my shot enough for me not to spear the GoPro.
1: Screaming Eagle, I mean, it's a perfect name for it, number one. Number two, it looks like it's right dab in the middle of everywhere, so they do a lot of business, I imagine.
0: Yes, and, you know, they have different things that you can test out, and I was always fascinated with the different weight of the arrows and how they shoot, and, you know, the bow and arrows are very fascinating instruments, would you call them?
1: Yeah, absolutely. Yeah.
0: Because, you know, however curved, if it's wood, if it's, you know,
1: the
0: automatic
1: bow.
0: One. Yeah, exactly. So I learned a lot.
1: And the arrows themselves, I think yours were made out of, it wasn't graphite, it was something like that.
0: Yeah, they had so many different ones.
1: They have wood ones too, and they all
0: actually
1: fly differently.
0: Had me hunt for an arrowhead, and then they tied it on the end of a stick.
1: Really?
0: No.
1: I was going to say, dang, that's pretty good. It's all inclusive experience. So then you went from doing your bow and arrow right there in the middle to the fair Banks Ice Museum, which I thought was pretty cool. It's right there in the middle of the town.
0: Yeah, and you know, it's such a fun place to see. They, for some reason, let me hold these, like, chainsaws. I was like, you want to check my background or something?
1: I wondered that.
0: The way I am not from an art background, I am not good at art. Mm-hmm. I'm actually really bad. And so the way that I was watching them carve with the different instruments, I was like, I was so flabbergasted. The fact that they let me take the chainsaw and try to, I don't know how you get the details with something like that, a tool like that. Mm-hmm. So it was really fun. They let me be very hands-on. And, you know, when you think about different mediums through art, don't really think about ice.
1: No, ice is beautiful. And you made a beautiful bird bear, if I'm not mistaken.
0: Yeah, I did that all on my own.
1: Well, they pulled a picture out. Like, is that a bird? Is it a bear? The guy tried cleaning it up a little bit. It looked all right.
0: The guy's like, do not attach my name to this.
1: It's not just a chainsaw, too. It's a drill bit.
0: The drill bit, yeah. And I was like, what about my fingers?
1: You tried to polish this thing up.
0: I loved this one, though, because it was right across. So we did that. And then they let me ride down the slide on the ice and then climb on the ice sculptures. I felt like a little kid again.
1: Yeah.
0: And then we walked across the street. There was like a little bar where we got some dinner, and there was a pool table. So that didn't make the episode, but another one of those moments where we're like, wow, this was the last shot of the day. We're gonna go play some pool. And it was a true experience, a true Alaskan experience.
1: Yeah, just walking across the street where everything is right there.
0: Yeah.
1: And it was an old theater converted into an, I was thinking to myself, a museum of ice in Alaska. Now, who the heck is going to go
0: so
1: there?
0: So random.
1: But sure enough, it's doing well.
0: Yes. You know, people love the random things because it's something different. And, you know, talk to people who are there who are so passionate about the art, the skill that it takes to make these things. There's obviously no lacking ice in Alaska.
1: Right,
0: you've got
1: a
0: lot of places to get the medium.
1: Right.
0: But I think the way that these local places bring people together, too, with the community, it gives, if you have kids, a lot of things to do. So a very wide range of experiences that you can have.
1: Yeah, but the ice sculptor himself, he had it down. He even had the wrist work with the
0: drill bit. Yeah, he could do it with his eyes closed.
1: The guy was great. He goes, let me help you with that.
0: Yeah.
1: And also, when they first showed it to you, too, you have, like, red markings on there.
0: Yeah.
1: I was like, that looked a little bit like blood. I was like, okay.
0: Could be.
1: What did Abby do right off the bat? Did she get our sound
0: guy? They're like,
1: first
0: you got to cut your finger and then you're going to rub it. Yeah, no, it is freaky, Bob.
1: Yeah, I
0: was like, this thing has
1: some teeth to it.
0: Yeah. Like, does it have different modes, like a beginner mode with a guard?
1: No, they
0: just throw you right into it.
1: No, nah, man.
0: But that's how you learn.
1: It was beautiful. It turned out well. It looked really nice, too.
0: Thank you.
1: You're up there in Alaska, and that means you're close to the North Pole, which means you're close to Santa Claus. We get to go visit Santa Claus coming up as well. You're not going to want to miss it on...

0: A very familiar face lives up there.
1: Yeah, he and she does. Ah. You know, the Santa, Mrs. Claus, don't forget about the reindeer.
0: Right.
1: And we had to go to, you know, put in a little Christmas wish that we would see the Northern Lights, which obviously happened. So, Santa, thank you very much for that.
0: Turned out that it worked out pretty well. And 'tis the season where you're always looking forward to Christmas. 360 days left till Christmas. But I'll tell you what, it was a fun time to watch it. So check it out.

0: Our last stop is a familiar one. You might know it as the official home of Santa Claus or Santa's Workshop, North Pole, Alaska. Located about 14 miles southeast of Fairbanks, the small city has a population of about 2,000 people. We are in North Pole, Alaska, and you're not going to believe it, but this is Santa's house. I heard the bells. I think Santa is here, and he is, and Mrs. Claus! Can I give you a hug?
1: Oh, yes.
0: Santa, Mrs. Claus.
1: Welcome.
0: I was looking at you guys from over there. You're two lovebirds.
2: We are.
0: You are. How long have you been married?
2: Since rainbows were in black and white.
0: What?
2: Yeah.
0: That is a long time.
2: It is a long time.
0: When you try to fly your sleigh, do you ever fly through the northern lights?
2: Well, the northern lights are particles from the sun, and they're everywhere. So you can literally be flying through them at 1 minute, and the next minute, they're turned off.
0: What?
2: Because the cloud, yeah, because one of the factors isn't coming down.
0: Do the reindeer have a hard time getting through the northern lights?
2: Oh, they love them.
0: Yeah.
2: It just gives them a little thrill.
0: Yeah. Okay. Santa Claus, Mrs. Claus, thank you so much. And I guess I'll see you at Christmas time. I'll leave you. What do you like, cookies?
2: Well,
0: Oreos?
2: You know what? Here's what I really like, okay? Everything. From the North Pole, Merry Christmas!
0: Christmas! Ho, ho, ho, ho, ho, ho.

does it for us discovering all of the untouched wilderness Denali National Park has to offer. But we'll see you next time on Parked. Now all I do is wait. I don't know what to do with my hands. I feel like a dead person. Really hard talking to myself. I don't know what else to say. Oh, we lost two marshmallows. So then you just start over again. Hop up on here. Do ya? Cheese.

0: All right, so Abby, I noticed you met Santa Claus. I also noticed that you skipped the line. You went running straight
1: up there. That landed me on the naughty list. Yeah, Cole came in my stocking that year. No, they invited us up there. I would never skip in front of a child. It was such a fun experience, and I actually did. I went to Santa camp for a different special I did earlier on. So I got to experience, you know, what it takes. And, you know, obviously none of us know what Santa can do in 365 days.
0: Right.
1: He has got magic to him. But, you know, it was fun just to hang out with Santa, Mrs. Claus, take some notes on their relationship.
0: And reindeer, too,
1: right?
0: Running around up there. And there's the difference between a reindeer and an elk.
1: Yeah, exactly.
0: Right?
1: But, reindeer has magic.
0: Yes, and the elk does not. Then you ask Santa Claus, you know, what's the deal?

0: when they fly through the aurora borealis. Does it hurt them?
1: Yeah.
0: Oh, it was a tree.
1: They're like, whoa, look at this. Yeah, these are the things you don't think about until you go to Denali National Park.
0: Yeah, pretty interesting.
1: But not many people get to go to the North Pole.
0: Right.
1: So I hope that I got to bring that experience to people at home. I did not see any elves, though.
0: No, you didn't see them running around?
1: No. Maybe they were hard at work.
0: I think they're on vacation because it wasn't even Christmas time when you were up.
1: No, it wasn't. Go on vacation, though? Because
0: yeah, there's like strong elf union.
1: Yeah, they get paid overtime.
0: They do. But listen, this trip was amazing. You're starting out there in Alaska. Just the tremendous amount of assets you need to bring up with you, all the equipment, all the people, everything. It is a pure production.
1: It really is. And this is where I love to give credit to the crew because, you know, I have my stuff, but the crew, they have, I think I asked one of our camera guys once, how many bags do you have to check at the airport?
0: Right.
1: Sometimes they check 10 bags and these bags are they're heavy. They're cameras. Mm-hmm. And there's one in particular who works out of Atlanta and he out of the Atlanta airport, obviously massive. And he has to bring his own cart to lug all of his stuff, take the bus.
0: It's Blaze, right?
1: Yeah. Blaze.
0: Yeah.
1: Shout out Blaze. Mm-hmm. Takes all the stuff, and then he has to pack. It's not like you can leave your cart at the airport.
0: No.
1: So he has to pack that, check it as well. And every night, you never know what these things are expensive, so they have to unload their truck.
0: You know,
1: break it down, mm-hmm. bring it inside with them. So they put in work even after the red light is off. They would be amazed with how much work goes in behind the scenes to get all that put away.
0: And I always try to help them out. And
1: yes,
0: they've got
1: me
0: this
1: too.
0: Specific way where they Tetris it in their back cars.
1: Yeah.
0: Like, listen, don't touch it. I know what I'm doing. I know where it's going. I'm sitting there and waiting because you're right. These are heavy bags, like 45, 50 pounds.
1: Yes. And some of the things they're bringing up with them when we're doing these hikes, we obviously try to scale things down when we go on massive hikes. You're not carrying all the things. But, you know, sometimes you have, you know, a 360 cam and a Z90. I know people probably don't know what these things are, but they can get pretty heavy.
0: Indeed.
1: And you need room in your backpack for water, snacks. So it's quite the production.
0: And then you forget about all the prep work that goes into this. You need to get permits.
1: Yep.
0: You need to do all kinds of things.
1: Yes, and something people don't think about is the SD card. After the day is done, you have all of these cards and you take them all out and they're giving them to the producers. Mm-hmm. And I'm like, do not drop it. They're this big.
0: I know.
1: And you're
0: small.
1: Like, that is a full day's worth of filming. If that gets destroyed or lost
0: or wet, you're hosed.
1: Yeah.
0: You just took 24 hours of work and you flush it down the toilet.
1: Exactly. So they're so responsible.
0: Right.
1: And I'm like, I'm glad that that's not part of my job description because if I had to keep track of this little SD card.
0: Oh.
1: And then you have the hard drives.
0: Yeah.
1: So different seasons that we've done. Mm-hmm. There was one that we did a road trip and we had to, I think we like mailed back the hard drive each time because we didn't want, anyway, it's so complicated.
0: We've done that. And when you bring a drone, that's a whole new complication.
1: Oh, a drone.
0: The
1: yes.
0: Drones. And some of the national parks are not allowed to even have a drone.
1: No. We'll sometimes, so we do use drone shots and we'll launch the drone by we, I mean our drone pilot.
0: Right.
1: I can't take credit for that.
0: You need the actual license to do
1: it. You got your drone, and then the Fox drone pilots are some of the best of the best. And we launch outside of the park. They obviously have to get it cleared with the FAA, different agencies, Fox, everyone. So you're sitting, and we don't have service sometimes. Again, the things people don't see, they're trying to get the area approved because you can't do it until you're actually in the area, I believe.
0: Right.
1: And they're trying to get their call through, and we're like, does someone have something to connect to? We need like a sat phone, and you know, all of the things that you don't think about.
0: I know.
1: Just
0: to get like a half hour special. It's going to take days and days of planning and all that equipment. Plus, don't forget about your audio guy who wants to get the boom in there.
1: Yes.
0: But he doesn't want it in the shot. And then sometimes you have to have a waterproof mic to put on there.
1: A good point of, when we do audio, sometimes depending on what I'm wearing or if it's going to be raining or if I'm actually submerged, I love the creative ways that our audio techs come up with ways to attach a microphone. Sometimes I have two. Sometimes I have like a lav, but you want to hide it because we're out in nature. You don't want to see, you know, right now you can kind of see they probably ruined it. But it's tough and you have to keep track of it. You know, you're out in nature. You're also at these parks, the bathroom is not very fancy. And so you're trying to like keep everything safe. And, you know, I give a lot of credit to the people that put the work in behind.
0: It's a whole team. I mean, we see the camera guys every once in a while in the shots, but you do a terrific job. Your crew does a terrific job. Park is excellent. I'm so happy it's on Fox Weather right now with Park Places. If you enjoy Abby like we all do, Fox Weather has more. We'll see you next time.

0: on this edition of Parked. A national park made up of lush hardwood forests, a lot of water, plus ample opportunity for exploration and rejuvenation.
1: See you later, guys.
0: We make it to Congaree National Park.
1: I'm about to drive us into the national park.
0: Join us as the parked crew explores the deep woods of Cedar Creek, teeming with snakes and other remarkable wildlife.
1: Keep your hands in the vehicle at all times, please.
0: We head southeast to the historic city of Charleston to understand its architecture and character via the most popular mode of transportation in town.
2: It's beautiful.
1: Give me a push, buddy.
0: And we get up close and personal with the Ravenel Bridge during the most exhilarating jet ski ride we've had since parks began.
1: We came, we saw, we conquered.
0: It's a new and exciting adventure in the Palmetto State.
1: We're here to preserve.
0: This is Parked.

0: Congaree National Park is known for its vibrant and diverse ecosystem. Tucked within the lush forest under sky-high trees, the park is home to hundreds of species of plants and wildlife. It's a bit smaller compared to other parks we've been to, which gives visitors a personal experience and peaceful environment to explore. The park is named after the Congaree Native Americans that once lived in the region. This beautiful hideaway attracts adventurers like hikers, canoers, and photographers, so we're excited to be one of the many. But first, before heading to the park, we decided to start our trip with a tour of South Carolina's largest city, Charleston. This southern treasure is located about 2 hours southeast of Congaree National Park, and we had the perfect way to get around. Today we'll be exploring the historic streets of Charleston with the largest and oldest carriage company in the city. It's called Palmetto Carriage Works. We're in for such a treat, so let's go meet who we'll be riding with. David, how's it going?
1: Hey, Abby, how are you? It's good to see you.
0: Great to see you, and great to see this guy. Who is this?
1: This is my friend Goober. Goober's a 2,000-pound Belgian draft horse. He's about 11 years old. He comes to us from Holmes County, Ohio.
0: What are we going to see today when we go around the streets of Charleston?
1: Charleston was a very seductive city. Once you come to Charleston and you spend some time here, you never want to leave.
0: Uh-oh.
1: And so get ready.
0: I might stay forever.
1: And we'd be glad to have you.
0: Well, should we hit it?
1: Let's do it.
0: Come on, Goober.

0: I'm a native Charlestonian. Only about 15% of the people who live here are actually from here. We got somewhere between 30 and 35 people a day moving into Charleston. All these people moving into Charleston, it really does create a diversity here. And that's a really good thing for our community.
1: As we trotted through the tree-lined cobblestone streets dotted with colorful homes, we noticed many that had American flags out front. Which brings me to a fun fact I learned on the ride. Charleston has been voted one of the friendliest cities in the United States.
0: This is the famous Rainbow Row of Charleston, and it's one of the most beautiful parts of the city.
2: That's referring to the colors of the buildings?
0: That's exactly right. So Rainbow Row actually gets its name from a 1930s era National Geographic article written by a guy named DeBose Hayward. Look at these houses in Charleston. They're all colors of the rainbow. I had a guy ask me a really interesting question. It was about a year ago. The purple house back on Rainbow Row was for sale. The question was, David, if I buy that house, can I paint it?
2: Oh, there's no way.
0: You don't think so?
2: They've got to have something in place in the city that does not allow you. Because is it historically registered at all?
0: Abby, you're wrong.
2: Oh.
0: You can paint it. You can paint it purple.
2: Oh, it just has to be purple.
0: Paint the exact shade and tint of color it is right now.
1: As we took in the sights of the many quaint streets and historic homes, we even passed 20 South Battery. Built in 1843, it was once a private mansion here in Charleston. Now, it's a boutique hotel believed to be haunted, and it's part of our show Fright Night on Fox Nation. The ride was peaceful and educational, but what I didn't expect was this moment.
0: All right, walk off. Walk off. Good boy. Whoa. I got you, baby. Stay. Don't jump off. Come on. Stay right there. Get back up here, baby.
2: I was going to go try to stop him.
1: Goober and I almost got in an accident. Luckily, the only casualty was my white pants. Before the end of the ride, we had to check out a popular restaurant with a rich history.
0: Henry's is the longest continuously operating bar restaurant in Charleston. During the days of Prohibition, Henry's was the biggest and the best known of all the blind tigers or speakeasies in Charleston. It's still open today under the same name it opened under in 1932. Really cool place.
2: That is.
0: If you're looking for a cup of she crab soup, that's what you eat here.
2: We all eat
0: she crab soup. It was invented here in the early 1900s. But it also had the best old fashioned in the city. So really good, really
2: all
0: cool.
2: All at Henry's?
0: Yep.
2: Okay, we'll have to check that out.
1: On our way back to the barn, I learned more about Goober and how Palmetto Outdoors keeps their horses happy and healthy.
0: Like most of our animals, Goober comes from one of the Amish communities around this country. Animal welfare really has always been one of the most important aspects of what we do as a company. So we're going to take his temperature after every tour, he's not overheating, and that he's okay. And I usually ask for a volunteer to help me with that.
2: Okay.
0: And I'm sure that you'd be glad to do that.
2: I would love to do that.
0: Yeah, but just remember now, we don't do that orally, right?
2: That's right.
0: We deal with the south end of the northbound.
2: If you're going to commit, you got to commit all the way.
0: Yeah. You got to be all in.
2: Right.
0: I agree. You were the best customer I've ever had.
2: Oh,
0: well, thank you, Abby.
2: You know those are recording, right? We're
0: yes,
2: have that
0: I want that on record.
2: Amazing.
0: Well, thank you for riding with me.
1: We couldn't leave before making sure Goober was all taken care of. Like David said earlier, taking the horses' temperatures to make sure they don't overheat in that warm Charleston air is an important part of their rides.
2: I'm so sorry, Goober. How is he?
3: Perfect.
2: He's perfect. All right. Thanks, Goober. I just took his temperature.
1: It was an absolute blast learning about Charleston from David and my new pal Goober. The history and scenery attract people here, but the friendly folks and small town charm is why they stay. For us, Plus, it's been all of those things and more as we wait for the morning sun to welcome...

0: 1-800-447-4447. Call or log on now.
1: Just stood up. Hoist myself on up.
2: Got it?
1: I
2: got it, girl.
1: Thank you.
2: You should have been front row.
1: Let's go.
2: Hey, man.
1: We're in the rain.
2: First class.
1: First class. This is nice.
3: Large, lush trees growing out of 25,000 acres of an undisturbed floodplain. This land was originally designated Congaree Swamp National Monument in 1976. But by 2003, Congaree officially became a national park.

0: about 18 miles southeast of Columbia, South Carolina. It's a park that preserves the largest tract of old-growth, bottomland hardwood forest left in the United States. Picture this. Some of the tallest trees in the eastern United States forming a canopy overhead that makes you feel like you're truly walking through a fairy tale. And a river that winds through the park, providing the perfect place to canoe or kayak. Those are just some of the highlights you get in this area. Welcome to Congaree National Park. One of the number one questions I get when people find out about this show is, what is your favorite national park? But they also want to know what's one of the best hidden gems. That is part of the reason why we're at Congaree National Park, because you look around and you hear the birds chirping, you look at all of this greenery, and you learn so much about these national parks, and every single one of them is spectacular. Let me think about how to end this.
1: Got it.
0: I mentioned before that being in this national park makes you feel like you're in a fairy tale. You have expect to see dancing and singing animals off in the distance. Now, why? We don't have those. We do have something that makes this place feel just as magical, and that is its fireflies. There are over 2,000 species of fireflies found worldwide, but only 3 species of synchronous fireflies that can be found in North America. Every year, this park hosts synchronous fireflies for about 2 weeks, where we can see the spectacular phenomenon of synchronous flashing while the fireflies look for a mate. There are many trails you can go on here at Congaree National Park. This one, though, is one of the most popular. It is called Boardwalk Loop Trail. It's a 2.6-mile round trip. Very easy to do, and the folks at the visitor center say they love it, so we had to do it. Once we got to the boardwalk, there were so many different things to see as we were transported to a tranquil wilderness. The trees here form one of the highest temperate deciduous forest canopies left in the world. Now, that was a big mouthful, so let me break that down for you. When I say it's a deciduous forest, that basically means the trees lose their leaves at the end of each growing season. A temperate forest is one found between the tropical and boreal regions in the temperate zone. It's the second largest biome on our planet, covering a quarter of the world's forest area. So mix those things together and you get the temperate deciduous forest.

0: Until the 1800s, floodplain forests, just like Congaree, covered a lot of the southeastern United States, with over 1 million acres in South Carolina alone. Unfortunately, in the 1880s, the logging industry began harvesting many of the forested areas. But fortunately, Congaree's trees were able to survive the large-scale cutting. In this area, logging was especially hard due to the inaccessible terrain, so the practice stopped in the late 1910s. This is the bald cypress tree. Now, I have to say, we were walking around here going, what in the world are all of these random stubs? It turns out they're actually known as knees. They're produced through the roots of the cypress tree. While their function isn't entirely known, it's thought that the knees provide extra support for the cypress trees in the event of a flood or heavy winds. Okay, we had to stop here because the biodiversity in this national park is world renowned. This park actually hosts some of the endangered and rare species from around the country. And we are walking and we heard what we think could have been the red-cockaded woodpecker. So let's just stop for a second and see if we can hear it again. Was it? That was perfect timing. And this is just, it's crazy because it's very rare to see something like that. Other endangered species here is the bald eagle, and you also have the American alligator. While the Boardwalk Trail offers visitors a great opportunity to see and learn about the park, another popular way to get a different point of view is by kayak or canoe. We are meeting up with Palmetto Outdoors to get a different view of this national park. This here is Andy. Hi, Andy.
1: Hi, how are you?
0: Abby. Nice to meet you.
1: Nice to meet you,
0: too. What are we doing today?
1: So we are going to check out South Cedar Creek. Personally, I think this is the greatest way to see the park. But we're going to go for a little two-mile trip, and hopefully I can show you everything we have to offer here.
0: This is a canoe. Why do we do canoes over kayaks?
1: Personally, I think canoes are a little more stabler. These, to me, are the tanks of the river. I don't think anything can go against it.
0: Well, let's hop into one of the tanks of the river. Do you need any help?
1: If you don't mind.
0: I don't mind. All right, what do I need to do?
1: I'll let you take it.
0: Chariot?
1: This is your ride.
0: Yeah.
1: A little green giant.
0: A little green giant, I like that. Well, you said earlier this is like an enchanted forest, so.
1: It is. Disney.
0: Little green giant makes sense.
1: I think this is better than Disney, in my opinion.
0: That's right, I agree. All right, I'm just going to navigate my way out.
1: Yeah, I'm going to kind of give you a little extra boost out here.
0: See you later, guys. I was so nervous about the possibility of alligators being in this creek. Do you ever see any?
1: Just one, and that was kind of a rare occasion. The one time we did spot our lake monster here, it was kind of, you know, mid-June, it's about 100 degrees outside. That's one of those times where we had to all, you know, kind of pass by. You know, at that point, you have to act like you do it every day.
0: What have you seen while you've been canoeing?
1: Our birds. First off, the barred owl is kind of our, you know, most infamous subject here. We have osprey, we have eagles, we have hawks. So we have a vast amount of birds. We do have hogs. We have two types of hogs. We have the completely feral wild hog that you'll see here. On average, they're about 80 to 120 pounds.
0: Woo.
1: They'll look completely black, and they look like wild boar.
0: What about snakes?
1: Snakes are my favorite.
0: Your favorite?
1: I don't want to say that's what
0: Man.
1: We're known for. I've had trips where I've seen up to 40 snakes. I've had
0: 40 snakes?
1: Definitely 40. There's also been times where I've seen no snakes. So it really...

0: thinking I'll try to avoid this bundle of debris here on the right side. This is normally where our infamous snake, we call her Big Mama, normally where this is where she's laying out. So we'll
1: see. A water moccasin?
0: Water moccasin. Probably about 4 to 5 foot long.
1: Ooh!
0: But she's gorgeous, though.
1: Big Mama. Oh, wow, look!
0: There you go.
1: Look at that snake.
0: We got a snake right here in the
1: Tyler,
0: tree.
1: Tyler, get a little closer. That is crazy. What kind of snake is that?
0: Black rat snake. That's a completely non-venomous snake. Those actually are great for the environment. Those eat a lot of like little rats and bugs and crawfish, that kind of thing.
1: Can we let those loose in New York City? If they eat the rats?
0: Absolutely. That would cure all the problems. A little fact about this park. No matter where you are, you're always within 1 square foot of a spider.
1: Really?
0: Anything you touch, double check yourself and the thing you touch.
1: Is that a real stat?
0: Yeah.
1: Anywhere in this park that
0: always
1: you are,
0: within a square foot.
1: You're within a square foot.
0: Even inside your car, inside your tent, anywhere. Always in a square foot of a spider.
1: That was one of those facts I wish I did not know.
0: I know. Another fact I was going to say earlier, but this is kind of a good place to tell it because we got a big fallen tree up here. Anytime a tree falls in this creek or in this park, it cannot be touched until it's been reported either by an outfitter or by the park service. Any tree that falls in here has to be cut out by a handsaw.
1: The reason is just because of preservation purposes?
0: Preservation. There's pollution issues. There's noise pollution issues. There's all kinds of different sets of rules and laws and regulations you have to follow set by the Park Service.
1: This is the canoeing version of off-roading.
0: It is. I never had a four-wheeler, so I never needed one.
2: As we made our way back to land, we were able to truly appreciate just how serene and peaceful this national park really is.
1: All right, Andy, it looks like we've completed our journey. That was insane.
0: I think that
1: was
0: pretty
1: good. Thank you so much.
0: You're welcome, of course. I'm glad to show you off the park. Hopefully that's your new favorite way of seeing the park. I think by boat is kind of the best way to observe everything we have to offer here. But thank you.
1: Well, you made it even more magical, so thank you.
0: Of course.
2: Okay, so earlier we talked about how the American alligator inhabits the park. Behind the scenes, we kept chatting about what we would do if we saw one while in our canoes. Well, luckily, that didn't happen because we really did not have a good plan. But right after we got out, this guy showed up.
3: This here behind me used to be a bend in the Congaree River, but now it is known as Weston Lake. If you look right here, there's actually an alligator, and it's one of the many things you can find in this lake. You can also see snapping turtles, fish, and the reason why it's this color is because over time, it's filled in with clay and organic debris. And seeing that gator means it is not a place you want to go swimming.
2: That is as close as we wanted to get to that gator. So we hopped back onto the boardwalk to go see possibly the largest attraction at this national park. In 1940, the American Forestry Association established the National Register of Champions, which is a list of the largest tree specimens found in the United States. Any tree on this list is considered a champion.
3: Congaree is known for its champion trees, which is a special designation given to trees because of their height, size, or significance. This park has the tallest bald cypress tree that stands about 131 feet tall. It also has the tallest loblolly that stands about 167 feet tall. You can't see that one from here, but I have another loblolly for you, and it is this one. This used to be the tallest tree in the park. That is until a big gust of wind knocked the top right off.
2: Congaree alone is home to champions of 15 different species of trees.
1: Well, safety first. Because we don't want to capsize in this water and swim with the gators. So this will at least make me float.
4: Gators love it.
1: Gators. alligators love red. Great.
4: Like a bull.
1: And a shark.
5: Yep.
2: What a great way to end our time in the park. But our day wasn't done just yet, because we were headed back to Charleston for a sunset adventure. To find out more about what Charleston has to offer, we are going to hop on the water today on some jet skis. We are meeting up with Tidal Wave Water Sports. And to find out more, I'm Abby.
6: Hi, I'm Mark. How are you doing today?
2: You must be who I'm going out with.
6: Yes, yes.
2: Okay.
6: So today we're going to take you guys out on a little adventure of the Charleston Harbor today. We're going to go check out some of the historic areas and let you see what our beautiful city has to offer.
2: What's the most exciting thing you think we're going to see today?
6: I think you're going to really like seeing the Ravenel Bridge and also the USS Yorktown.
2: Great. Well, let's see if you're right.
6: All right.
2: Shall we?
6: Yeah, let's get on board.
2: Okay. Come
6: on.
2: First, we had to venture to Tiki Island, where the jet skis are docked. After a quick safety brief, Mark and I took off racing.
6: I want to show you the Ravenel Bridge. It was built in 2005. It is 13,000 feet long.
2: That's long.
6: It is. It is. It is the third largest expansion bridge in the Western Hemisphere. The way they had it as a grand opening was they had the orchestra play on top and everybody got to come up and have dinner on the Ravenel Bridge to open it up.
2: That's really special.
6: It is. It's
2: and the
6: awesome.
2: Music in Charleston is amazing, so I'm sure the show was spectacular.
6: It was incredible.
2: Before getting a closer look at the bridge, we just had to drive up to one of the most famous attractions in Charleston, a floating piece of history.
6: All right, so we're here at the USS Yorktown. It's an Essex-class carrier that did seven different tours in World War II and then in Korea. In the 60s, it was decommissioned and then recommissioned, and they actually used it in the Apollo 8 landing when they brought the Apollo 8 back
2: on. No way!
6: Yes.
2: Not a lot of people get to be in the water next to an aircraft carrier, and you realize how massive they are.
6: Oh my gosh, yes.

0: This is a great view of the bridge.
1: Yes, this bridge is incredible. It is the main thoroughfare from Mount Pleasant into downtown Charleston. It replaced two old, very rickety metal bridges that were, built in the 20s and 30s. And it has basically been the landmark for Charleston as far as bringing better tourism here and giving us one of the most incredible, iconic views.
0: Do you get to make a wish when you go underneath the bridge?
1: Yes, you do.
0: Good, because we've gone under it a few times. We've made a wish every time.
1: Good.
0: I'm not going to tell you what it is, though.
1: Okay.
2: Hiccup, but definitely a humbling experience before hopping back onto that jet ski.
1: Thank you for coming out.
0: You are the best. Thank you so much for having us. And you guys can go in. I'm going to take it off for another round.
1: Okay, you go have fun.
0: All right, see you later.
1: See you later.
0: That does it for us here at Congriot National Park. We went canoeing through the park, jet skied under the Revenol Bridge, took a carriage ride through the historic streets of South Carolina, and were able to soak in all of the beauty around us at this national park. Thank you so much for coming along. We'll see you next time on Parked.

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1: On this edition of Parked. We're on the road again.
2: Parked on three. One, two, three.
3: Parked.
1: Parked leaves Capitol Reef and heads towards Moab with stops at two different national parks, the ultra beautiful Canyonlands, and of course, Arches.
4: This is awesome. So it's 120 feet down. So if I look down,
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1: I go canyoneering, this time at Medieval Chamber in Moab.

0: plus a state park along the way that may look to you like something out of this world.
1: We made a little side trip to Mars.
0: And campfires, ghost stories, s'mores, and a little guitar. All of the camping necessities.
1: I get nervous. I'm not used to playing in front of people.
0: We have some family time, Hornacek style, and rest our heads under the luminous moon, ready to embark on a wild next leg of our Southwest RV extravaganza.
1: This is so cool.
0: This is Parked.

0: My mom is the makeup artist for the day.
1: I got the Band-Aids. I have the tied to go stick. The hair person. I got the rubber bands. The nail person. Found a nail file. I got it all. You just ask me, baby. I got whatever you need.
0: You're the best, Mom.
2: From Capitol Reef, we made our way east towards Moab. Along the way, we were able to make a highly recommended stop at a unique state park with a hint of alien flavor. Goblin Valley State Park.
3: Doing an Instagram story.
2: So surprise, we took a little side trip to Mars. This is Goblin Valley State Park. You see all these crazy formations, and if you're driving from Capitol Reef to Canyonlands, you gotta come here.
4: This stop is a must. You can obviously see why. You have all of these crazy formations, these things that look like mushrooms that's essentially sandstone sitting on top of dried mud, hoodoos, these things called goblins. There is so much to see here. And I know that Falcon 9 sent two of our astronauts into space, but our trusty RV sent us right to another planet.
2: Just like the park's name suggests, Goblin Valley State Park features areas where soft sandstone has eroded into these formations that look like goblins. And in some spots, the rocks have formed into these jungle gym-like formations, creating this intricate design of rocks that makes you wonder how the heck it ended up that way.

0: bit, but it was time to return to Earth.
1: When we would go camping when you guys were young in Utah all the time, we always pitched a tent. We never got an RV. We did the tent thing. So not a lot of RV practice for
2: no
1: dad over there.
2: There's a lot of things you have to do in an RV. You gotta empty it out, you gotta hook it up, you gotta steer it. Well, we are camping on one leg of this trip, so
1: yes.
2: Woo!
1: Cannot wait.
0: First, though, we were pressing on to reach a park that's been in movies and has a view that rivals the one at the Grand Canyon, Canyonlands National Park. Just a short 40 minutes away from Moab, you can find another national park that perfectly exemplifies the power water has to shape and carve a canvas of rock into a dynamic landscape. Take a look at the nearly 338,000-acre Canyonlands National Park. At the heart of Canyonlands, the Green and Colorado Rivers merge at what is called the Confluence, dividing the park into four districts: the Island in the Sky, the Maze, the Needles, and the rivers themselves. Island in the Sky is the most accessible part of the park. So, with the RV and the crew, this is what made the most sense. It sits on sheer sandstone cliffs that are about 1,000 feet above the bordering terrain. But you know what? Let's head to Grand Viewpoint, where I think I can show you a little bit more.

In Canyonlands, some of the park's very distinct spots are spread out among her 338,000 acres. So a little bit of driving is required if you want to see everything. It definitely is a grand viewpoint. You can see the White Rim and parts of the Needles and the Maze. Let's talk about the Needles. They're east of the confluence and are these red and white striped pinnacles that tower over 400 feet and are made of cedar mesa sandstone. Over time, sand carried by the wind formed the white bands in the sandstone. Every once in a while, floods from nearby mountains would inundate the sand with red sediment, which is why you see the red band underneath the white. Now, the maze, just like its name suggests, is a little tricky to get to. It's one of the least accessible parts of the park, and while I would love to show you its serene remoteness, according to the NPS website, quote, visitors must be prepared for self-sufficiency and the proper equipment or gear for self-rescue. Full transparency here, not quite sure that we're prepared for self-rescue, so that one might have to wait till next trip. While we would have loved to continue exploring Canyonlands, the drive was a little too far for our time frame, so we changed gears. The good news is it was time for some quality bonding with my parents and some s'mores. So we decided to switch things up a little bit, and instead of staying in the RV, we will be camping at Under Canvas Moab. So should be a good way to spend the night.

0: Here's a stick for you. Do you guys burn your marshmallows or do you slow roast them? Because burning's the only way to go.
1: Well, I burned it.
2: I slow roast into a burn.
0: Oh, that's good.
1: Well, if you burn it right away, you're not going to get
2: right.
1: the middle.
2: But Abby has never had
0: I go straight
2: you,
0: for
2: you've
0: the
2: never
0: burn.
2: Never had any patience,
1: where's the patience
2: in anything that you do.
0: Oh, we got Graham.
2: Do you guys remember when we would go camping and you guys would bring your balsa wood and your Swiss Army knife and sit around the fire and whittle?
0: We would. I loved whittling.

0: do national parks too.
1: Yes, we did. We went to Zion mine. When you were like, I don't know, probably 8 years old. I don't even remember. So we decided to hike up to Angel's Landing.
0: Yeah, I remember that.
2: Now, you can't do a campfire without some campfire songs. So it's a good thing I came prepared with my tone-deaf voice and very amateur guitar playing.
0: This one I can play. You guys gotta sing.
1: I can't sing.
3: We can't sing.
0: I'm tone deaf, so. Is anyone behind the camera? Can you sing? Come on.
2: Well, unfortunately, since my parents wouldn't sing along, I had to embarrass myself in front of the entire crew, since I'm really only used to singing into my shampoo bottle in the shower.

0: light did go on and off.
1: It did. Yeah, while they were setting up the cameras, it went off and then on again. Yeah.
0: I might go back to the RV.
2: Who wants
0: I know that's not haunted.
3: I'll protect the door. Good night.
0: Good night.

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1: Day 6 brought us to the Moab Adventure Center, an awesome wonderland surrounded by the fantastic red rocks of Utah. There are Jeep tours and whitewater rafting and so many other activities you can take advantage of here. This place set up shop back in 1961, right in the heart of Moab on Main Street. Today's activity, canyoneering. We loaded up in some Jeep.

0: and took a short drive to our first rappel station at the Medieval Chamber, where we met up with our guide, Court Wright.
1: Have you seen this vehicle?
2: This is so cool.
1: Court, how's it going?
3: It's going great.
1: I'm going to stop right here. Is that okay?
3: That's perfect.
1: Okay, cool. So where are we today? I think that Jeep ride was probably just as invigorating as what we're about to do. That was
3: absolutely
1: fun.
3: So we're here in the Sand Flats Recreation Area, and we're about to do the Medieval Chamber Canyon. So we'll hit two rappels, and it's a beautiful day in the neighborhood.
1: It really is. Is there anything I need to know before we rappel?
3: We want to make sure that we're mindful of everything that we're doing. So we've got our safety gear with us that we've already been prepped with. And then we just want to be mindful of our environment as well.
1: All right, I'm excited for this. Court, should we do it?
3: Let's do it.
1: Okay. Honestly, it was a bit of a wild ride on the Jeep navigating over the rocks, so you could tell already that we were in for a treat. But once we went as far as we could in the Jeep, we got ready to hike the rest of the way in.
3: Careful of these yucca. Yeah, you guys are familiar with these. These will stab you. So just be real careful there.
1: Hiking in the desert is definitely different than hiking anywhere else.
3: It is very different. Yes, it is.
1: God, the views here. We're on our way to Canyoneer and Rappel, but look at this. Why is the rock so smooth?
3: So this is Navajo sandstone. It formed about 210 million years ago. And as you can tell, I mean, it doesn't take much for imagination, but it used to be an ancient sand dune desert. Okay, much like a Sahara desert. They call them petrified sand dunes, right?
1: Oh,
3: and,
1: they look like
3: at that
1: it.
3: Time, 210 million years ago, it's a late Jurassic, so dinosaurs. And you can kind of see this line right here. If you look over here to the right, right here that goes all the way through. So as rain would fall in the ancestral Rockies, it would then flow under the sand and pools in these low points, and so you'd have oases all throughout the desert. And that's kind of what that line represents all the way through here.
1: That's so awesome.
3: Yeah.
0: Our hike took us down through these large fins, which is a geologic term for enormous fractures in the sandstone.
3: So millions of years ago, as things are shifting in the geology around us, there's a layer of salt under us that's about a mile thick. There's more pressure pushed on top. You have the salt flowing, so you get these salt domes that would push up. And as that salt pushed up, it would then create stress fractures in the sandstone above. And as those fractures were introduced, water would seep down, erode out the salt, and then that valley would collapse over time, thus giving us awesome sandstone fins we're hiking
1: through. Court, you're the best. You're so knowledgeable about this stuff. This is perfect.
3: Yeah, let's keep going. As we're going down, I want you guys to stay very upright. Don't lean forward, don't lean back, because what happens if you lean back, you're gonna slip out. If you lean too forward, go forward, you're not gonna be able to stop.
1: Yep. I'm gonna surf it down with my shoes.
3: That's a great idea, no. All right, we're good to start setting up.
1: Stepping through here, right? Shouldn't have eaten that hamburger yesterday.
3: It's doubled back, you're good to go. We're doubled back and doubled back, okay?
1: Ready to go.
3: Let's go ahead and get your helmet on, though.
1: Okay.
3: So you're good to go. We'll just go grab your gloves.
1: Okay.

0: All righty, come on over.
1: Court, I feel good about this.
0: Yeah, you should. It's going to be a great time. Okay, I'm going to have you come right over here, just to the right of me.
2: Biggest rappel?
0: Which one's the biggest you've done?
1: I don't know. How big is this one?
2: It's about 100 feet.
1: 100 feet?
2: Yeah.
1: This might be the biggest. So if I look down...
0: You're going to get the full effect.
1: 100 feet.
0: Yeah.
1: That's pretty high.
0: It's pretty high,
1: isn't
0: yeah.
1: Isn't that pretty high?
0: It's like a 10-story building, so...
1: How am I doing?
0: You're doing awesome, Abby.
1: Run it back.
2: Okay.
1: This is parked. I ain't gotta shop my mom. This is awesome. Yeah, you've been trying to hate me, but baby, that one changed me. Our first drop was a two-stage rappel down into what is called the medieval chamber. Pretty much what that meant was I needed to navigate the sides of petrified sand dunes to an initial drop 30 feet down. That's where I encountered some water. Woo! This is high. You know what? I might go. Whew. I'm going to go in the water. Oh, that's deep water. All right. You sure there's no snakes in here? And then it was down the rest of the way to the bottom. So walk laterally. Nice. Wow, that was so cool. But not without a minor setback. Come on. It's not letting me go. I'm stuck. There we go. Woo! Did it! Almost fell as I went.
3: Great, you're good.
1: That was so cool. Oh my gosh, coming over that ridge. Woo! And the good news is we still have one more to go. Right? We have one more? Yes. All right, you know what they say. It's a lot better the second time around. One would hope. After another short hike, we arrived at our second rappel, a much different task than the first. It's a free hang off the Grand Staff Canyon, over 100 feet. Yep, just me and a rope dangling for 100 feet. I've been waiting all trip for this. Oh, yeah. See, that's what I like to see.
0: Yeah, right?
1: 120 feet. All right, here we go.

Welcome to Wine Nation Uncorked. I'm Marissa Torres. Today we're celebrating an incredible milestone in our nation's history through one of America's oldest and most enduring traditions, winemaking. Across the country, talented vintners are crafting wines that reflect the unique character of the regions they call home. In this episode, Abby Hornacek travels to California to meet the winemakers behind the Fox News Wine Shops USA 250 collection and discover the passion, craftsmanship, and innovation that went into creating these special wines. Let's head to Sonoma County and uncork the story behind the USA 250 collection.

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1: For me, being a proud citizen of the U.S., I think it's to make the best you can make.
0: Tended by hands that believe in the dream of our great nation.
2: A 250-year history of the United States. It makes me think of the history of American viticulture, from the humble beginnings to the powerhouse wines that we make today.
0: As the United States marks 250 years,
3: cheers to this place and cheers to America.
0: We raise a glass to the craft of American winemaking. This is Wine Nation.

0: I'm here in California at Deloche Vineyards, where we're celebrating an incredible milestone in American history. To honor 250 years of independence, the Fox News Wine Shop has unveiled 9 bottles that perfectly capture the spirit and diversity of American winemaking. 2 of those bottles were crafted right here at Deloche, and right now, I'm going to go meet the woman behind those bottles. Hello.
1: Good to see you.
0: So good to see you.
1: Welcome to Deloche.
0: Thank you very much for having us.
1: Absolutely.
0: Look, I am so excited to try your reserve wines.
1: Oh my gosh.
0: But we got to start at the beginning. Mm. First of all, can you just tell me your story, how you got involved with winemaking and where it all started for you?
1: Oh my gosh. Well, we are here on my home turf. I grew up in the Russian River Valley, and Deloche has been here for 50 years. So we are both aging beautifully here in Western Sonoma County. My start in winemaking was several years before Deloche. I went to UC Berkeley and studied biology. So my background is in ecosystem science, microbiology, and yeast and bacteria. And I tied it all together into winemaking. And so continuing that here at Deloche for the last 20 years has been a true journey. I should definitely take you where it all begins, and that's in the vineyard.
0: Okay, I'm going to follow you.
1: Awesome, this way.

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2: Here we are in the vines. I love this. It smells good. The birds are chirping. So as you mentioned before, these vines are in the Russian River Valley. But you know, you talk to people, you hear Sonoma, Napa, Napa Valley, Sonoma County. Can you just tell me what the difference is between all of those?
3: Napa County and Sonoma County, distinct counties with their own unique microclimates and different varieties that thrive in those true regions. So here in the Russian River Valley, we're part of Sonoma County, and we're closer to the coast. That cooler climate influence is ideal for Chardonnay, and that's where we started out in the vineyard.
2: So these are Chardonnay vines. We don't have the grapes just yet. What, so these are the flowers right here?
3: That's right. So we are in springtime. We're in May now, and we are just seeing a full bloom happening here in our Chardonnay block. This is a pivotal time when those delicate, tiny flowers are ready to set their fruit and really tell us what this crop year is going to bring. Just a few more months, you're going to see rapid development from these tiny little flowers to fruit, and then the fruit will mature, accumulate sugar. The sugar translates to alcohol, and that's what we're doing.
2: So, Katie, when you were crafting the Reserve Chardonnay for the USA 250 collection, what went into the process?
3: There are so many elements that go into making good wine and making all the little decisions along the way, from viticulture all the way to a pick decision. And here, from spring into summer and getting closer to harvest, I'm walking these vines, tasting the fruit. I knew that creating a wine that was a perfect balance and conversation between the boldness and the power of Napa Valley Cab. And here we are in cool climate Russian River Valley, my home. And I think about the finesse, the balance, the prettiness, and the ethereal quality from cooler climate varieties, in particular Chardonnay out here. So I definitely looked to this vineyard and this area to bring that. Once this fruit ripens, we will hand pick it, gently press it, that juice flows out, and I wanted to get it into barrel quickly because I do barrel fermentations, and that's where my true nurturing in the cellar comes along.
2: So can you show me that?
3: We're gonna go in the barrel room.
2: Woo! So this is the barrel room.
3: Yes, this is where the winemaking magic happens after harvest. We saw those little baby clusters at the fruit level, but after they are picked, they are pressed, and that juice flows into my French oak barrels, and that's where Chardonnay is fermented. So that juice with all that sugar starts to kick off and get active the way that like a sourdough starter does, you know, and you get all those bubbles, and it becomes a party in this barrel and turns into wine.
2: How long does the wine stay in the barrels?
3: So for the Russian River Valley Chardonnay, from the moment it's picked, let's say the end of August, that juice is in here, it stays in the same barrel for the entire length of its aging. For this wine, about a year.
4: That's a long time, isn't it?
3: And for Napa Cab, I'm looking at 2 years or more. And the reason for that is because Cabernet Sauvignon has a lot of tannin presence, and I want those tannins to soften and become broader and really integrate with the oak.
4: Your Cab and your Chardonnay are both reserve wines in the USA 250 collection. What is a reserve wine? What makes them different?
3: When I taste through the barrels, you know, we'll taste one in a minute, I am looking for the best of the best, and I am picking the barrels that will create the most balanced blend that has breadth and depth and character from that site.
4: When you taste the wine, that's called thiefing, right? You just take it right out of the barrel. Can we taste a little and then you can explain to me what that tastes like?
3: Yeah, let's taste the Chardonnay.
4: Okay, so we taste. That's really good.
3: Yeah.
4: So what else needs to happen?
3: Well, I taste all these barrels and they are all different. So my next step is to do a more formal blending where I sit down, I have a little notebook and some glasses, and I taste through these wines and decide which ones make the cut for reserve and which ones, I might use in a different wine.
4: I am so in awe about all of this because, you know, there's so much that goes into it. Mm-hmm. And as you mentioned, now it goes to blending. Mm-hmm. So I'm going to go learn about that, but I will meet back up with you to taste all the wines at the very end.
3: Oh, exciting.
4: Cheers to you.
3: Cheers.
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0: on Amazon while supplies last. Order now.
1: I just left Katie, who, as we know, made the two reserve wines in the USA 250 collection. Now I'm on my way to meet Bill Nuttall, who produced six of the seven other wines in the collection. He is going to teach me all about the blending process, so let's go see what he's up to. Bill, thank you so much for showing me all about the blending process.
2: My pleasure, Abby. Let's get into it.
1: First, what is your story? How long have you been doing this?
2: I've been making wine for almost four decades here in Napa and Sonoma area. I was the founding winemaker at Saintsbury Winery, which is in the Carneros region over in Napa Valley. And then I went to Chalk Hill Estate, which is very close to here. And since then, I've basically been a consultant and making my own family brands.
1: Wow. And the blending process, talk to me about what that means to just the overall winemaking experience. How important is this step?
2: It is number one. I think blending is the most important art any winemaker learns. It takes a lot of experience. You just have to know a lot of different things, not just about science, but all the little voodoo kind of things in winemaking that come together that are the nuances that really make the best wines.
1: And so I am so curious from you how the blending process works.
2: So like a lot of many beautiful things in life, the concept of blending is both simple, but it's really complicated. And so today we're sitting here with a few glasses in front of us. It's a mini emulation of what we do as a winemaker. You're going to take a Cabernet and a Merlot, and we put them all together in a certain way, and we make the perfect wine, we hope, each time.
1: What are you tasting for, and how do you know that it's the perfect wine?
2: I want to make sure that the fruit from the area where the grapes were sourced from is true. So we want a clean, clear representation of that fruit. But the other thing I'm after then is to build the richness and the complexity of the wine up. And we keep working and working and working through all the permutations until we get the final answer. It's the wine that we think is rich and balanced.
1: Yeah. Well, let's make a rich and balanced wine right now.
2: Okay.
1: Right?
2: What do you want to do? You want to
1: I want to do 7% Merlot.
2: 7%?
1: Yeah, 7%.
2: 7% solution.
1: That's
2: it. Okay.
1: So we've got
2: now,
1: our Cab, our Merlot, our blend.
2: And our blend, our 7% solution.
1: Yep.
2: And what you need to do is taste now and see if that adding the Merlot actually enhanced the Cabernet.
1: Ooh, yum.
2: It's pretty good on its own, right?
1: Yeah, that's really good.
2: Yeah.
1: We don't need to mix anything in there.
2: And maybe that's the answer.
1: That could be the answer.
2: So now taste that and see if it's any better. Or worse. It could be worse.
1: Oh, by the way, while I'm swirling this, what is the significance of the legs? Is that that's a good thing?
2: Legs are basically a reflection of the amount of alcohol in the wine. Nothing more.
1: Oh.
2: So does it do something better?
1: It tastes like 7% more. It kind of feels a little bit more I don't want to say bolder, but more well-rounded.
2: Yeah, grippy.
1: Maybe grippy.
2: And much more finish.
1: Yeah. Yes.
2: And that's what happens when you add something like Merlot to a Cabernet. And every variety will give you a different sense of how the wine changes. And that's why, you know, this blending is so important. And it comes into play with all the wines we made for the USA 250 series.
1: What makes the difference between, let's say, your Cabernet, which has a blend in it, and the red blend?
2: So what I tried to do was to make the red blend the biggest, boldest wine of all. And the way I did that was by blending in really some unorthodox varieties. So it's 65% Cabernet, but there's a 15% of a grape called Tannat, which is exactly like it sounds. It's very tannic and very deeply colored, and we put a little bit of Petit Sirah in there and a little bit of Petit Verdot, which are also two very big, deeply colored tannic varieties. And that built the Cabernet up into something totally different than Cabernet itself. So with the USA 250 series, I guarantee you're going to get very rich, balanced wines.
1: When you were making the wines for the USA 250 collection, what about this country did you try to incorporate into the taste of the wine?
2: You know, it's about spirit, right? We're talking about the spirit of 250th anniversary. And for me, being a proud citizen of the U.S., I think it's to make the best you can make. And so, again, I wanted to respect where the fruit came from, and I wanted to use everything I could from my experience to make the best rich, balanced wines I could make. And I think we hit a couple home runs here.
1: So I learned how to thief the wine and taste it out of the barrel, where it grows, the blending process, and now we've got to taste the USA 250 wines.
2: Yes, we do.
1: Should we do that? Well, thank you for telling me how this works, and I can't wait to taste the rest of the wines.
2: And here's your 7% solution. Okay. I think it worked out perfectly.
1: Perfect.
3: Stay with us. There's plenty more to uncork right after the break. Okay, you guys, we have reached the most difficult part of this shoot, the tasting. Okay, I have been waiting for this moment all day long. Can we start with your Chardonnay?
4: We are. We are back here in the Chardonnay vineyard and bringing it full circle from the little grapes to the barrel room to the final product in the glass. This is where it all comes together, celebrating Russian River Valley here in Sonoma County. Cool climate Chardonnay. And really how it rings and sings in the glass with that vibrant acidity, that plush mouthfeel that we tasted in the barrel. This is where it comes together.
1: Can you talk to me more about the notes?
4: So you do get that soft brioche oaky character, but it's really balanced by that creamy mouthfeel you're getting from that barrel aging on the lees, that bright, vibrant, energetic, ringing acidity from the cool climate Russian River Valley here, and those beautiful fruit notes from pear to golden apple, ripe but not too generous, very balanced.
1: We're going to go to the cab, Bill. Since you taught me how to blend, you made this special blend for the USA 250 collection. What can you tell us about this?
2: This one does have a little bit of Merlot in it, but the blend is basically about 85% Cabernet Sauvignon and a pretty good dollop of Petit Verdot and then a little teensy bit of Merlot. And then it got quite a bit of oak on it.
1: Oh my gosh, you guys. I am spoiled with this wine.
4: It is.
1: Wow. Very well balanced.
4: That fruit just sings and, you know, that kiss of oak, that vanilla notes. It's so approachable, so classically cab.
2: I think it's a great way to describe Americans, actually. We can be big and robust, but we can also, like that Chardonnay, have a lot of finesse and elegance. So
1: we are well balanced, just like this wine.
2: Yeah.
4: Well balanced. And I think that really is a good statement to the tension between like a restraint and finesse and power and confidence, and having that difference between Sonoma County and Napa County and these different styles of wine, they all play in American winemaking and they are so important to the bigger picture of that. And I think that's really definitional for American wine.
1: Yes.
4: And all winemakers will know, like for between Napa and Sonoma and well beyond, up and down the West Coast and East Coast, there's such diversity in winemaking regions that are going to give such unique styles. And I think that diversity really also echoes the diversity of the United States and the arc of American winemaking that follows that.
2: Yeah.
4: So,
2: good way to put it.
1: That is a perfect way to put it.
4: There's so much pride in that. It's delightful. This is the Revolution Cabernet Sauvignon from the Napa Valley. It is something that I really wanted to express the power, the courage, the audacity of Napa Valley winemaking to bring strength, yet an American style of wine. This is a wine that I'm using French and American oak in. So I think that both are very complementary to Cab and Napa Valley. And really speaks to, you know, innovation in California winemaking, too. And this one is a reserve wine. It sees 2 to 3 years in those oak barrels really flesh out, soften those tannins, and be a true reflection of Napa Valley. Wine is going to taste lovely as I make it and in the glass. but it is always tasting better with company, with friends, tasting it together and with food.
5: And good food, yes.
4: And good food, and that is what ties it together. That is a true American conviviality, is sharing those experiences together. And wine is so pivotal to that.
5: So this particular Sauvignon Blanc is actually a blend of whites, which we don't often blend a lot of things in whites, but there's a little bit of Chardonnay in here and a little bit of Pinot Grigio. Mm-hmm. And I added the Chardonnay to build up the texture of the body a little bit, because Sauvignon Blanc tends to be, people say, herbaceous, tropical fruit. I like more the tropical fruit style, and the Chardonnay helps with the body and also to give the aromas more tropical fruit. The Pinot Grigio I added for the acidity. And Sauvignon Blanc has natural acidity already, but that's just kind of amplified it, and it made a much more complex wine. So let's see what we think after a Cabernet, how this tastes.
3: Okay. When you were making this, what were you thinking about in terms of, you know, the 250 years of the U.S. being around and kind of made this beautiful masterpiece?
5: What I wanted to make was a bold statement in that the fruit really pops out of the glass. It's got not bracing acidity, there's a lot of acidity in this wine, which makes it good with a lot of foods, but it's got the texture to hold it. It's a bright, bold statement of who we are.
1: I just want to leave everyone with this little bit of wisdom that I gleaned from today, spending time with you guys. A good wine tastes like a grape. A great wine tastes like a place. So cheers to you guys, this place, and to America.
5: Cheers.

0: The USA 250 collection is more than a celebration of exceptional wines. It's a tribute to the people, places, and traditions that continue to shape American winemaking. From the vineyards of Sonoma County to the careful artistry of blending and aging, every bottle tells a story of dedication, craftsmanship, and pride. Thanks for joining us for Wine Nation Uncorked. I'm Marissa Torres. We'll see you next time.
1: I'm Brian Norcross with a Hurricane HQ Minute about the new AI computer forecast models at hurricanes. AI models landed with a big splash in 2025, becoming a valuable forecasting resource. This graph represents the 2025 average errors in the predictions made by the various computer models. The lower on the graph, the better. That line with the lowest errors in almost every time period represents the forecasts by the Google DeepMind AI system. By the end of the hurricane season, when Hurricane Melissa was threatening Jamaica, the Hurricane Center was regularly mentioning the Google model as a factor in its thinking. The Google DeepMind model is trained on some 50 years of global weather data and data from almost 5,000 hurricanes and tropical systems. The AI notices the patterns that make the storms tick, and in 2025 produced 50 possible tracks at each forecast time. The final Google forecast was made by averaging those possible tracks. And now the model has been expanded to produce 1,000 possible outcomes, the next step in the AI revolution in tropical forecasting. And a disclosure, I had a very small role as a trusted tester and a consultant on the Google DeepMind project. Fox Weather, for all seasons, for all America.
2: Weather is part of the American story. Under stormy skies, down snowbanks, even at Little League. From the first heat wave to the first frost, Fox Weather is there for you when the storm breaks.
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6: Hey, welcome to Park Places, everybody. I'm Bob Van Dillon. If you've seen Park on Fox Nation, you know Abby Hornacek takes adventure to a whole new level. But now, with Parked Places on Fox Weather, we're taking you even further behind the scenes and beyond the trails as Abby dives into the stories, the people, and the beauty that make our national park so special. Now, this one, we're going to Denali up there in Alaska.
4: Yes.
6: And Abby, it's great to see you again.
4: Nice to see you, Bob.
6: Another one where you're going to Alaska and the vistas, the aurora, the side-by-sides, the animals, the whole thing.
4: Yeah, Denali is the national park that was really on my bucket list because not a lot of people get to go to Alaska. And this has been, even before I started doing the show, I was wanting to go to Denali. So this was a very special one for
6: me. This is almost like a pitch. He's like, listen, the first thing I'm going to do is go to Denali. And I'm going to go to the national park where I look at everything.
4: How can I milk this?
6: It seems so perfect. But to get there, it's rough terrain, some side-by-side action.
4: Yeah.
6: And you got in trouble driving it.
4: Yeah.
6: Check it out.

0: on this edition of Parked. Treading water. A peaceful preserve featuring everything from rugged mountains to wildlife, spruce forests, and tricky terrain.
1: Just taking a little break on this hike.
0: We conquer Denali National Park. Larger than the state of New Jersey, we find ourselves in a wilderness haven.
1: As we hike here in Denali, we'll see a ton of wildlife.
0: In Fairbanks, I take a four-wheeler for a spin, nearly flipping my rig on a hill I thought was meant for a jump. Then, the parked crew walks through the doors of Screaming Eagle to try out some archery.
1: Getting serious. Sport mode.
0: For our nighttime accommodations, we camp out at Borealis Base Camp, making s'mores under the brilliant northern lights while taking in the dazzling night sky.
1: Unbelievable.
0: And if life couldn't get any better, we journey to the real North Pole.
1: Can I give you a hug?
2: Oh, yeah.
0: To meet Mr. and Mrs. Claus just before the Christmas rush. We're in the last frontier. And this is Parked.

0: We're back in Alaska. The name Alaska comes from the indigenous people of the Aleutian Islands. The word Alyeska means great land. Alaska is rugged. Its landscape is both vibrant and geologically active, and its cold, dry polar climate produces frequent winter blizzards. Alaska is also the least densely populated state in our country. So, of course, that sounded like the perfect excuse to explore it once again. Last season, we were at Kenai Fjords. This season, it's Denali National Park. But first, we navigated to Borealis Base Camp Adventure Resort, just 25 miles north of Fairbanks. This area is 100 acres of boreal forest. It's serene, but it's also known for its adventure, unbelievable scenery, and of course, its unmatched view of the Northern Lights. First up was UTVing in a side-by-side. Everywhere you look in Alaska, it's absolutely beautiful. I mean, right here behind me, to the right, to the left. So today, we're going to be taking a side-by-side out and doing a little bit more exploring. Before we knew it, it was time to hit the trail.
1: And we are off-roading.
0: Speaking of experiencing every single aspect.
1: Rainbow! There's a rainbow. We're riding side by side and there's a rainbow in the sky. I love Alaska! This is what I'm talking about.
2: I got the slowdown sign.
1: Woo! Try to get some air.
0: And that we definitely did. All right, let's rewind for a second and talk about our audio tech, Jim. When I punched it too hard over that hill, unbeknownst to me, his audio pack almost flew out of the side-by-side. So I just have to give him a huge shout-out and say I'm sorry, because he handled it like an absolute champ. With everything still intact, that signaled the end of our ride, just in time to head back to camp.
1: Here we are, ending our journey, parking side by side back at the base camp, and we had just a great experience.
0: A great day transitioned into an even better night, because we were about to be in the perfect place at the perfect time. Tonight, I'm doing something a little bit different with my accommodations because I'm going to try to see the Northern Lights. I'm at Borealis Base Camp, about to stay in an igloo. Now, I haven't been inside yet, so I'm going to walk up these stairs and check out what's going on inside. Oh, wow. Fingers crossed. The clouds are starting to clear up, so hopefully we see some Northern Lights. Now, if you're planning a trip to Alaska to see the Northern Lights, the best time to visit is between the end of August and the beginning of April. But keep in mind, the Northern Lights occur during all four seasons. The Northern Lights occur about 70 miles above the Earth's surface. The light is created when electronically charged particles travel through the Earth's magnetosphere and collide with gases to create energy in the form of light. I'm going to lay right here, listen for that alarm, and watch the Northern Lights hopefully come right over the top of the igloo. All of that being said, the conditions have to be right. One of the risks is coming all the way here just to miss one of Earth's greatest phenomenons. Luckily, we had our fire and s'mores to keep us occupied while we waited.
3: I got my marshmallows. I'm just gonna burn them a little bit. Oh, yeah. Who wants one? Okay, they're starting to come out. We didn't know if we were going to see them, but they're peeking out just a little bit, but it's only about midnight. So I think once it gets a little darker, it'll be okay. But wow.
0: Things are off to a perfect start. And tomorrow has a lot more in store with the main character of our show, Denali National Park.
4: All right, so you hit a jump with a side-by-side. Were you the only one to hit that jump?
3: Well, I got in a little bit of trouble. I don't know. I always hated getting in trouble growing up. Right. And, you know, at school or whatever, which I was a perfect child. I'm just kidding.
4: Find that hard to believe.
3: It's like when someone, it was the first time, I think, as an adult that I saw everyone's eyes on me with this stare of, you're in big trouble, young lady. And I was like, oh, my God, I haven't felt that in so long. And usually, you know, I'm very jokey and I'm very, and I was like, that was awesome. And someone was like,
4: that's
3: no,
4: not awesome.
3: That was not awesome. But I didn't realize, to be fair, I didn't do it on purpose. She said, hey, like, just go over that hill. I saw a hill. And I was like, that looks like a jump.
4: Yeah.
3: So I floored it and I went and I didn't realize because of the weight, the top weight, you start to rotate.
4: Yeah, forward.
3: I got enough air where I'm rotating and, you know, Jim, our audio tech, love the guy. I have so many stories about Jim, such a good man. He was very okay about it. I said, I am so sorry about your gear. I don't even care about myself. I'm sorry about your gear. And he goes, no, you're good. And no gear was harmed in the shooting of this episode.
4: I can't believe that. That was a big thump. And they even highlighted it, too, to show you exactly how high it went. And you were oblivious, just driving, having a good time.
3: And my heart did sink because I was like, whoa, that actually felt kind of dangerous. Now I know she didn't want me to hit that so hard.
4: When they showed the drone shot, everybody went straight. And then you veer off to the right. I'm like, were you supposed to do that?
3: I don't think so. Whoops. Well, you know, we're used to kind of pushing the limits a little bit.
4: Right.
3: So, you know, on this show, and Jim, so the audio tech who had his gear in the back, who was such a good sport about it.
4: Mm-hmm.
3: We were at another national park and I saw a snake, and he's a very, very big, like, fisherman and outdoorsman. And everyone was freaking out. I was like, oh, let's go see the snake.
4: Mm-hmm.
3: And I turn around. He's got his boom mic in one hand and all of a sudden is holding the snake in his other hand.
4: Oh my
3: like,
4: gosh.
3: Had caught the snake and also was holding his boom mic.
4: Wow.
3: So when he said, hey, don't worry about it. I was like, I trust you because
4: this guy's all right.
3: Yeah.
4: And then you made your way to the Aurora Borealis viewing pods.
3: Yes.
4: That was so cool.
3: That is a bucket list item.
4: That's
3: and you're,
4: so cool.
3: You're waiting. And it was really, I loved this moment. And I don't think a lot of this made camera, but we do a lot of bonding with the crew on these shoots because long drives, everyone is tired. You know, no one's eaten all day. And this one was really special. We met a few people that were also at the base camp and we made s'mores. We talked under the stars. And it was kind of one of the first moments in this show because we're so jam packed with our schedule that we got to relax and kind of enjoy each other's company. And you learn a lot about your crew and the people who are also going to Alaska to enjoy these national parks, the surrounding areas. Mm-hmm. But I think seeing that Northern Lights, it's something that, like, you know, it's on a lot of people's bucket list.
4: Sure.
3: But when you actually get to experience it, and it's just spectacular. And I know you say, does the camera do it justice? Mm-hmm. It's really hard to pick up the lights and the movement.
4: Mm-hmm.
3: And so I don't even know watching this episode if you can really tell just how spectacular it was.
4: It was beautiful. And it looked like the skies parted just enough where you could see it. Even when the skies were cloudy, you could see it behind.
3: Well, that's the thing is, you know, you have so much anticipation for seeing the Northern Lights. And you're like, when am I ever going to get the opportunity to do this again?
4: Mm-hmm.
3: But there are so many elements that can completely ruin your experience, like the clouds. And you can't, you could wait for 6 hours and it could be clear as day. All of a sudden, right before it rolls in, so do the clouds.
4: Yeah, but this time it looked great. And those little pods are the greatest. The little skylight where you just
3: didn't realize people can look in there, though, while you're sleeping.
4: I was wondering.
3: Didn't enjoy that.
4: What kind of privacy you had. But you're up in Alaska. You don't need privacy.
3: Good people.

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1: Welcome back to Park Places. I'm Bob Van Dillen, and we've got behind-the-scenes look at Denali National Park with Abby Hornacek. You were up there a couple of years ago, and Abby, you did something that only 30% of the people actually do.
2: Yeah, it's the 30% rule, because only 30% of the people get to see Denali, because the, again, we're talking about the clouds. They roll in, might ruin your view, but yeah, Denali is such a spectacular mountain, and when you're at the base of it looking up, it's a spiritual experience.
1: It's really steep.
2: Yes.
1: And it's really tall. And to get there, it's a little harrowing at times because we've got some animals to deal with as well.
2: Yeah, a lot of animals in Alaska. Also, at this national park, you have one road that goes through the entire national park. Mm-hmm. You have to hop on and off of a bus. So
1: right.
2: You can't drive your own car.
1: Yeah.
2: So the experiences that you have are a lot different than other parks.
1: Yeah, so let's do it. Check it out.
3: When I blew out the fire on the marshmallows, I made a wish that we would see the northern lights just like blowing out birthday candles. So maybe it's the same thing. Of Alaska's eight national parks, this one is arguably the most well-known. It offers us a pure form of wilderness with only one bisecting road running throughout the entire national park.

0: road to enter and exit Denali National Park. In fact, this is the only road in the entire park. With that comes restraints when driving in your own vehicle. The majority of the road is restricted to park service buses. Thank you very much. Okay, so we got our bus tickets. We are hopping on this bus. Only about 15 miles of the park is accessible by personal vehicle. So we are going to hop on with some other folks so we can get further into the park. Our starting point was at the beginning of the road.
1: This seat looks good.
2: It's so colorful. I don't think I expected this. Reds, yellows, greens.
0: Formerly known as Mount McKinley National Park, named after President William McKinley, Denali National Park and Preserve was established on February 26, 1917, and to this day is visited by over 600,000 visitors a year. Made mostly of dirt and gravel, the Denali Park Road was completed in 1938. It took 17 years to construct the 92-mile path, giving visitors the opportunity to navigate the park.
1: Something that sets Denali apart from other national parks is the NPS has done a really good job at keeping this just completely wild, and there are no trails. So you really are just on your own on exploring.
0: Land that is a combination of forest, tundra, glaciers, and taiga, which is the sometimes swampy coniferous forest of high northern latitudes.

0: we hike here in Denali, our eyes are always peeled for wildlife, and there's a lot of it. But something you won't see is a reptile, because reptiles aren't found this far north. But what you might see is a wood frog, which is the only amphibian found in Denali that can survive the harsh temperatures of the last frontier. I feel it coming. I see it going. Depending on the season, you might cross paths with a variety of warm-blooded locals. And no, I'm not talking about the great people of Alaska. Grizzly bears, moose, Arctic squirrels, owls, hawks, and caribou have made Denali their home.
1: We just stopped the bus because we see our first sign of wildlife. Got some caribou out and doe here. So that you can see the caribou, the difference between reindeer and caribou is that there is no difference. These are basically reindeer.
0: Traditionally, the animals are referred to caribou if found in the wild, like the ones here. But if they're domesticated, that's when they're considered reindeer. Just taking a little break on this hike, and we have noticed so much variety here. For example, a lot of rocks. Look around, see a lot of wildlife, that's present day, but you can also see wildlife that roamed this area millions of years ago. Thousands of trace fossils have been uncovered. As you go north on the globe, the tree line changes. Here it's around 2,500 to 3,000. Of course, that can shift based off of different factors, but that's why right now we're driving through all these trees at the foothills of the park. One, two, three, four. Can you feel it? Can you feel it? We have officially made it as far as we can go on the bus. We're at mile marker 43. Now, usually you can go a little bit further on this road to famous spots like Polychrome Pass, Wonder Lake, Reflection Pond, but Pretty Rock's landslide just wiped out the road. It's a landslide that's been active since about the 1960s, but last year it sped up considerably, so visitors can no longer get to those areas until the National

0: National Park Service finds a solution like a bridge or rebuilding the road. However, the rest of the road is accessible only by foot. Okay, you ready? Alice, walk. Come on. Come on, baby.
1: What a good girl.
0: Wonder Lake is an iconic area of Denali. Here, you can see the Alaska Range with Denali towering from the horizon on a clear day. Just east of the lake is Reflection Pond. The majestic Denali doubles in visibility as it's mirrored in the water. We're at the start of Polychrome Pass. That has since been wiped away by a landslide, so we can't access it this year, but it overlooks Polychrome Mountain, which is here behind me. On the other side of it, you can see that it got its name from its many colors that were first written about and published in 1954 by the U.S. Geological Survey. The colors come from the ancient lava flow that took on multiple hues from gravel and intrusive rocks, which are formed when magma penetrates existing rock.
2: We just joined the 30% club because 30% of visitors get to see Denali because usually it's covered by fog and clouds. But today we got a little bit more visibility. It is just crazy to see it because it is the highest mountain in North America. It has actually the most elevational change of any mountain in the entire world. So pretty special we got to see that. We got to see Denali.
0: What's impressive is people tried summiting this mountain a century ago. The word summit here is important because it implies reaching the topmost level that's attainable. In 1913, Harry Carstens was a member of the original group to summit Denali. He later became the first superintendent of the park. As we finished up an action-packed day in the park, we were able to reflect on the incredible journey we got to do together. And we still have a brand new day ahead of us.
3: Your crew is so great, too. If they find a flat surface, they're going to shove a camera right on there for you, the bus included.
0: This is why it takes so long to edit, because we have 97 cameras set up everywhere. They do such a good job. But yes, this, you know, there aren't that many opportunities in your own car because you don't have a car.
3: So no, right,
0: there are
3: exactly.
0: Zero opportunities. You're on this bus. You're with other people who are enjoying the national park. And I love Denali. You have to be very prepared, because if it's one of those things where you're like, oh, I'm just going to hop off the bus and take in the view, you don't get as much of an experience as actually going into the wilderness. Mm-hmm. It is one of the most untouched national parks in the national park system, if not the most untouched, because it is just rugged wilderness, a lot of trails, but ones where it's not, you know, marked. So the people who are going there are actually backpacking.
3: Right.
0: Gotta have your bear spray for sure.
3: Oh boy.
0: But what's interesting about this, you talk about filming and the photogs and everyone and audio. Mm-hmm. You do live hits in this job, whatever platform you're on, and it kind of feels like a live hit sometimes, because you're with all these people on the bus and they're all looking at you as you're
3: yes.
0: trying to give this spiel, and people
3: yes.
0: are listening because I'm trying to give information like a tour guide
3: right,
0: would
3: right.
0: And you know, you have these people trying to listen for information, but then you stumble and you're like, I gotta do it again.
3: Take two.
0: I feel so bad.
3: The trick is act like everything is live and you'll do it the first
0: yeah,
3: try.
0: Yeah, that is, there you
3: generally
0: go.
3: Speaking. But that road took, if I wrote it down, 17 years to complete.
0: Yep. Yeah, and that's another thing that people don't think about with national parks is, yes, the early settlers or the Native Americans who were living off that land, but mm-hmm. then once they started building these parks and the roads and
3: yeah.
0: the tunnels through the mountains, mm-hmm. It's tough. You got to transport the material there. You got to deal with the terrain.
3: Mm-hmm.
0: And there was one road we really wanted to do, or part of the road, and it had been washed away
3: right.
0: with a mudslide. So,
3: mm-hmm.
0: yeah, it's dangerous stuff.
3: And that's going to take a long time to rebuild.
0: Yeah.
3: That's going to be years before you can even get back on that stretch of road. But like you said, that's the only road in or out. you're kind of on your own if you go off the road.
0: Yep, that's right. It's kind of, you have the freedom. You know, yeah. There's no one telling you what to do. That's why people really take to this park, because it's kind of like unleashing the beast. You can you can choose your own adventure.
3: You get to unleash the Kraken. And like we said, 30% are, you are now one, because all of a sudden the skies open up and there's Denali. It's right there.
0: Yeah, and when it opens up, you're like, wow, I cannot believe we actually got to see it.
3: How long was it open? Was it there the whole time, or did it kind of go in and out?
0: It was there for a good amount.
3: Was
0: it?
3: It
0: went in and out, but we got a good view of it for the majority of the time we were there.
3: Were people like oohing and on, like, oh, we're part of the 30%?
0: Yeah. It's a community experience.
3: It's so beautiful. So we're going to look at other stuff that she did, which includes a little archery. And how good are you at that? Pretty good.

0: Caller now.
1: And welcome back to Park Places. I'm Bob Van Dillon with Abby Hornacek, and we're going deep into this shoot because behind the scenes are always fascinating to watch. Now you're doing archery, and I'm thinking either that was beginner's luck or you're good or we spliced it very well.
2: I think it's a little bit of everything. Definitely, well, except for the fact that I'm good. That was not part of it. Yeah, it was beginner's luck, I will admit. But I've actually done some archery before, so yeah. Maybe it's not so much beginner.
1: Yeah,
2: just luck.
1: No, you were dead eye aimed right out there. It's pretty good stuff. Watch this.

0: Something popular in this area is archery. In fact, it's believed the sport arrived in the Americas via Alaska as early as 6000 BC. Being in Alaska is all about what you can do outdoors. We are driving by, we came across this really cool archery range called Screaming Eagle Archery. So I'm gonna head down the stairs, see if we can find someone so I can sling some arrows. Beth Alderman, the co-owner of the shop, was working at the time, and she paired me with a bow.
1: Hi, I'm Beth.
0: Hey, Beth, how's it going?
1: Nice to meet you.
0: Nice to meet you, too. You have a great shop and range here.
1: Thank you.
0: How did this all come to be?
1: Me and my husband started the shop 9 years ago. It was a hobby that we turned into a lifestyle.
0: And now it's a lifestyle other people get to enjoy.
1: Exactly, yep. Okay. We'll get you a bow and get you shooting.
0: Perfect.
1: Let's go.
0: Part of the challenge of archery is holding the bow steady, since it can weigh between 3 and 6 pounds depending on the type of bow you're using. And that's without the accessories on them.

0: Awesome. It's a little high because we're close.
1: Oh, okay.
0: That's why when you're aiming at the yellow and it's hit high, so the next time aim at your that blue dot.
1: Blue dot at the bottom?
0: Correct.
1: Underneath the target.
0: Yep.
1: Oh, my gosh!
0: Good job!
2: I didn't expect that. You're a good coach. I'm sorry. I'm so excited.
0: That's
2: I didn't think I was actually going to get a bullseye.
0: Yeah.
2: I thought I wasn't even going to hit the whole white thing.
0: No.
2: What are the arrows made out of?
0: These are made out of carbon. They're a little bit more durable. If you hit something hard, they will break, but it can be mass produced pretty easily.
3: Because the arrows vary in weight, they fly through the air a little differently. A heavier arrow has a flatter trajectory, while a lighter one will make more of a rainbow shape in the air.
0: Getting serious.
2: Sport mode. If I don't get a bullseye this time...
0: There you go.
2: Yeah! Okay.
0: Oh, you got it.
2: I got it!
0: You got it!
2: Woo! All right. Okay, I got one.
0: Yes, you
2: finally,
0: did.
2: You're a great teacher. Mind if I take it for a few more spins? I'll close up.
0: Yeah, Chop. Sure. Go for it.
2: All
0: I'll
2: right.
0: leave.
2: Thank you for everything, Beth. Yeah,
0: you're welcome. Thanks for coming in.
3: From one skilled activity to another, our next stop takes us to the Ice Museum in Fairbanks, where Andy would trust me with a power tool.
2: Fairbanks Ice Museum, which is in a 1920s historic movie theater. And this guy looks welcoming. I hear there's some surprises inside, so let's check it out. Tammy here and the Brickley family have owned the Ice Museum for more than 30 years. What's the history of this place?
4: So this is a historic theater. It's one of the first theaters in the town of Fairbanks. It's been here since the 1920s, and ironically, it's one of the first movies that was played in here. It was called Ice Follies, and now we converted it to house our ice sculpting tours. The entire theater is surrounded by aquarium-style glass where you get to go in there and actually fully interact with ice sculptures.
2: And what is special about the ice here in Alaska that's different from other places?
4: So the reason why Fairbanks is actually famous for their ice is because the temperatures here drop so quickly, so fast, that all the impurities in the lakes and the rivers and ponds get pushed to the surface. So when they cut the blocks, all the impurities are just rested on the top, so there you just get a big, huge, crystal clear piece of ice.
2: Beautiful. Well, I can't wait to see it.
4: Yeah.
2: Can you show me inside?
4: Yes, ma'am. Come on in. I'll introduce you to Andy, our ice sculptor.

0: ice sculpture complete, and with that, a celebratory slide ride to cap off our trip to the Ice Museum.
1: All right.

0: fast. It's like an ice playground. It's like an ice wonderland in here. And it is 20 degrees, just pointing that out, and it feels like 20 degrees too.
1: Dude, Katniss Everdeen on the first shot.
0: Giving me way too much credit. But yes, I love this activity because we weren't supposed to do it. It was spontaneous. Mm. We actually had a different activity planned. And then because of some things out of our control, we had to cancel it. So we were just driving down the road and we're like, Screaming Eagle, what's that? That sounds cool. We're just like, hey, do you have your camera in the back? And the guys were like, yeah. So we popped in. We realized because, you know, there are a lot of, you know, there's hunting up there. Mm-hmm. There's different things. So this was a very welcoming place. And they're like, well, let's just try your shot.
1: And it, so far, so good. It worked out perfectly. And again, they put a GoPro on the bow itself.
0: These guys are incredible. On the target. And I have been known to accidentally, you know, we were axe throwing once, hit a GoPro. Ooh. right on accident. So I was like, I'm glad that you trust my shot enough for me not to spear the GoPro.
1: Screaming Eagle, I mean, it's a perfect name for it, number one. Number two, it looks like it's right dab in the middle of everywhere, so they do a lot of business, I imagine.
0: Yes, and, you know, they have different things that you can test out, and I was always fascinated with the different weight of the arrows and how they shoot, and, you know, the bow and arrows are very fascinating instruments, would you call them?
1: Yeah, absolutely. Yeah.
0: Because, you know, however curved, if it's wood, if it's, you know,
1: the
0: automatic
1: bow.
0: One. Yeah, exactly. So I learned a lot.
1: And the arrows themselves, I think yours were made out of, it wasn't graphite, it was something like that.
0: Yeah, they had so many different ones.
1: They have wood ones too, and they all
0: actually
1: fly differently.
0: Had me hunt for an arrowhead, and then they tied it on the end of a stick.
1: Really?
0: No.
1: I was going to say, dang, that's pretty good. It's all inclusive experience. So then you went from doing your bow and arrow right there in the middle to the fair Banks Ice Museum, which I thought was pretty cool. It's right there in the middle of the town.
0: Yeah, and you know, it's such a fun place to see. They, for some reason, let me hold these, like, chainsaws. I was like, you want to check my background or something?
1: I wondered that.
0: The way I am not from an art background, I am not good at art. Mm-hmm. I'm actually really bad. And so the way that I was watching them carve with the different instruments, I was like, I was so flabbergasted. The fact that they let me take the chainsaw and try to, I don't know how you get the details with something like that, a tool like that. Mm-hmm. So it was really fun. They let me be very hands-on. And, you know, when you think about different mediums through art, don't really think about ice.
1: No, ice is beautiful. And you made a beautiful bird bear, if I'm not mistaken.
0: Yeah, I did that all on my own.
1: Well, they pulled a picture out. Like, is that a bird? Is it a bear? The guy tried cleaning it up a little bit. It looked all right.
0: The guy's like, do not attach my name to this.
1: It's not just a chainsaw, too. It's a drill bit.
0: The drill bit, yeah. And I was like, what about my fingers?
1: You tried to polish this thing up.
0: I loved this one, though, because it was right across. So we did that. And then they let me ride down the slide on the ice and then climb on the ice sculptures. I felt like a little kid again.
1: Yeah.
0: And then we walked across the street. There was like a little bar where we got some dinner, and there was a pool table. So that didn't make the episode, but another one of those moments where we're like, wow, this was the last shot of the day. We're gonna go play some pool. And it was a true experience, a true Alaskan experience.
1: Yeah, just walking across the street where everything is right there.
0: Yeah.
1: And it was an old theater converted into an, I was thinking to myself, a museum of ice in Alaska. Now, who the heck is going to go
0: so
1: there?
0: So random.
1: But sure enough, it's doing well.
0: Yes. You know, people love the random things because it's something different. And, you know, talk to people who are there who are so passionate about the art, the skill that it takes to make these things. There's obviously no lacking ice in Alaska.
1: Right,
0: you've got
1: a
0: lot of places to get the medium.
1: Right.
0: But I think the way that these local places bring people together, too, with the community, it gives, if you have kids, a lot of things to do. So a very wide range of experiences that you can have.
1: Yeah, but the ice sculptor himself, he had it down. He even had the wrist work with the
0: drill bit. He could do it with his eyes closed.
1: The guy was great. He goes, let me help you with that.
0: Yeah.
1: And also, when they first showed it to you, too, you have like red markings on there.
0: Yeah.
1: I was like, that looked a little bit like blood. I was like, okay.
0: Could be.
1: What did Abby do right off the bat? Did she get our
0: They're
1: sound
0: like,
1: guy
0: first
1: again?
0: You got to cut your finger and then you're going to rub it. Yeah, no, it is freaky, Bob.
1: Yeah, I
0: was like, this thing has
1: some teeth to it.
0: Yeah. Like, does it have different modes, like a beginner mode with a guard? Kind of just throw you right into it.
1: No, man.
0: But that's
1: freestyle.
0: How you learn.
1: It was beautiful. It turned out well. It looked really nice, too.
0: Thank you.
1: You're up there in Alaska, and that means you're close to the North Pole, which means you're close to Santa Claus. We get to go visit Santa Claus coming up as well. You're not going to want to miss it on...

0: call right now.
1: All right, welcome back to Park Places, everybody. I'm Bob Van Dillen, along with the adventurous Abby Hornacek, and we are in Alaska. You were in Denali National Park. Now you're headed towards North Pole, Alaska, which is a very familiar face lives up there.
2: Yeah, he and she does.
1: Ah.
2: You know, the Santa, Mrs. Claus. Don't forget about the reindeer.
1: Right.
2: And we had to go to, you know, put in a little Christmas wish that we would see the Northern Lights, which obviously happened. So, Santa, thank you very much for that.
1: Turned out that it worked out pretty well. And 'tis the season where you're always looking forward to Christmas. 360 days left till Christmas. And some of these, but I'll tell you what, it was a fun time to watch it. So check it out.
3: Our last stop is a familiar one. You might know it as the official home of Santa Claus or Santa's Workshop, North Pole, Alaska. Located about 14 miles southeast of Fairbanks, the small city has a population of about 2,000 people.
2: North Pole, Alaska, and you're not going to believe it, but this is Santa's house. I heard the bells. I think Santa is here, and he is. And Mrs. Claus! Oh, can I give you a hug?
4: Oh, yes.
2: Santa, Mrs. Claus.
5: Welcome.
2: Oh, I was looking at you guys from over there. You're two lovebirds.
6: We are.
2: You are. How long have you been married?
6: Since rainbows were in black and white.
2: What?
6: Yeah.
2: That is a long time.
6: It is a long time.
2: When you try to fly your sled, do you ever fly through the Northern Lights?
6: Well, the Northern Lights are particles from the sun, and they're everywhere. So you can literally be flying through them at 1 minute, and the next minute, they're turned off because the cloud, because one of the factors isn't coming down.
2: Do the reindeer have a hard time getting through the Northern Lights?
6: Oh, they love them.
2: Yeah.
6: It just gives them a little thrill.
2: Yeah. Okay. Santa Claus, Mrs. Claus, thank you so much. And I guess I'll see you at Christmas time. I'll leave you. What do you like, cookies?
6: Well,
2: Oreos?
6: You know what? Here's what I really like, okay? Everything. From the North Pole,
7: Merry Christmas!

0: now all I do is wait. I don't know what to do with my hands. I feel like a dead person. Really hard talking to myself. I don't know what else to say. Oh, we lost two marshmallows. So then you just start over again.
1: Can I hop up on you?
0: Giddy up. Cheese.

0: All right, so Abby, I noticed you met Santa Claus. I also noticed that you skipped the line. You went running straight up
1: there.
0: That
1: landed me on the naughty list. Yeah, Cole came in my stocking that year. No, they invited us up there. I would never skip in front of a child. It was such a fun experience, and I went to Santa camp for a different special I did earlier on. So I got to experience, you know, what it takes. And, you know, obviously none of us know what Santa can do in 365 days.
0: Right.
1: He has got magic to him. But, you know, it was fun just to hang out with Santa, Mrs. Claus, take some notes on their relationship.
0: And reindeer, too,
1: right?
0: Running around up there. And there's the difference between a reindeer and an elk.
1: Yeah, there exactly.
0: Right?
1: Reindeer has magic.
0: Yes, and the elk does not. Then you ask Santa Claus, you know, what's the deal when they fly through the Aurora Borealis? Does it hurt them?
1: Yeah.
0: Oh, it was a tree.
1: They're like, whoa, look at this. Yeah, these are the things you don't think about until you go to Denali National Park.
0: Yeah, pretty interesting.
1: But not many people get to go to the North Pole.
0: Right.
1: So I hope that I got to bring that experience to people at home. I did not see any elves, though.
0: No, you didn't see them running around?
1: No. Maybe they were hard at work.
0: I think they're on vacation because it wasn't even Christmas time when you were up.
1: No, it wasn't. Go on vacation, though? Because
0: there's like strong elf union. I don't think.
1: Yeah, they get paid overtime.
0: They do. But listen, this trip was amazing. You're starting out there in Alaska. Just the tremendous amount of assets you need to bring up with you, all the equipment, all the people, everything. It is a pure production.
1: It really is. And this is where I love to give credit to the crew because, you know, I have my stuff, but the crew, they have, I think I asked one of our camera guys once, how many bags do you have to check at the airport?
0: Right.
1: Sometimes they check 10 bags and these bags are they're heavy, they're cameras. Mm-hmm. And there's one in particular who works out of Atlanta and he out of the Atlanta airport, obviously massive. And he has to bring his own cart to lug all of his stuff, take the bus.
0: It's Blaze, right?
1: Yeah. Blaze.
0: Yeah.
1: Shout out Blaze. Mm-hmm. Takes all the stuff, and then he has to pack. It's not like you can leave your cart at the airport.
0: No.
1: So he has to pack that, check it as well. And every night, you never know what these things are expensive, so they have to unload their truck.
0: You know,
1: we break it down, mm-hmm. bring it inside with them. So they put in work even after the red light is off. They would be amazed with how much work goes in behind the scenes to get all that put away.
0: And I always try to help them out. And
1: yes,
0: they've got this
1: too.
0: Specific way where they Tetris it in their back cars.
1: Yeah.
0: Like, listen, don't touch it. I know what I'm doing. I know where it's going. I'm sitting there and waiting because you're right. These are heavy bags, like 45, 50 pounds.
1: Yes. And some of the things they're bringing up with them when we're doing these hikes, we obviously try to scale things down when we go on massive hikes. You're not carrying all the things. But, you know, sometimes you have, you know, a 360 cam and a Z90. I know people probably don't know what these things are, but they can get pretty heavy.
0: Indeed.
1: And you need room in your backpack for water, snacks. So it's quite the production.
0: And then you forget about all the prep work that goes into this. You need to get permits.
1: Yep.
0: You need to do all kinds of things.
1: Yes, and something people don't think about is the SD card. After the day is done, you have all of these cards and you take them all out and they're giving them to the producers. Mm-hmm. And I'm like, do not drop it. They're this big.
0: I know.
1: And you're
0: small.
1: Like, that is a full day's worth of filming. If that gets destroyed or lost
0: or wet, you're hosed.
1: Yeah.
0: You just took 24 hours of work and you flush it down the toilet.
1: Exactly. they're so responsible.
0: Right.
1: And I'm like, I'm glad that that's not part of my job description because if I had to keep track of this little SD card.
0: Oh.
1: And then you have the hard drives.
0: Yeah.
1: So different seasons that we've done. Mm-hmm. There was one that we did a road trip and we had to, I think we like mailed back the hard drive each time because we didn't want, anyway, it's so complicated.
0: And we've done that. And when you bring a drone, that's a whole new complication.
1: Oh,
0: drones. And some of the national parks are not allowed to even have a drone.
1: No. We'll sometimes, so we do use drone shots and we'll launch the drone by we, I mean our drone pilot.
0: Right.
1: I can't take credit for that.
0: You need actual license to do
1: it. You got your drone, and then the Fox drone pilots are some of the best of the best. And we launch outside of the park. They obviously have to get it cleared with the FAA, different agencies, Fox, everyone. So you're sitting, and we don't have service sometimes. Again, the things people don't see, they're trying to get the area approved because you can't do it until you're actually in the area, I believe.
0: Right.
1: And they're trying to get their call through, and we're like, does someone have something to connect to? We need like a sat phone, and you know, all of the things that you don't think about.
0: I know.
1: You need
0: just to get like a half hour special. it's going to take days and days of planning and all that equipment. Plus, don't forget about your audio guy who wants to get the boom in there.
1: Yes.
0: But he doesn't want it in the shot. And then sometimes you have to have a waterproof mic to put on there. It's
1: well, exactly the, a good point of, you know, when we do audio, sometimes depending on what I'm wearing right. or if it's going to be raining mm-hmm. or if I'm actually submerged, I love the creative ways that our audio techs come up with ways to attach a microphone. Sometimes I have two. Sometimes I have like a lav,
0: yep.
1: but then but you want to hide it because right. we're out in nature. You don't mm-hmm. want to see, you know, right now you can kind of see the,
0: yeah,
1: I
0: the
1: tapped
0: one on
1: it.
0: Your collar,
1: so probably, yeah, yeah they probably ruined it. But yeah, it's tough and you have to keep track of it. You know, you're out in nature. You're also at these parks, the bathroom is not very fancy. And so you're trying to like keep everything safe. And, you know, I give a lot of credit to the people that put the work in behind.
0: It's a whole team. I mean, we see the camera guys every once in a while in the shots, but you do a terrific job. Your crew does a terrific job. Parked is excellent. I'm so happy it's on Fox Weather right now with Park Places. If you enjoy Abby like we all do, Fox Weather has more. We'll see you next time.

0: on this edition of Parked. A national park made up of lush hardwood forests, a lot of water, plus ample opportunity for exploration and rejuvenation.
1: See you later, guys.
0: We make it to Congaree National Park.
1: I'm about to drive us into the national park.
0: Join us as the parked crew explores the deep woods of Cedar Creek, teeming with snakes and other remarkable wildlife.
1: Keep your hands in the vehicle at all times, please.
0: We head southeast to the historic city of Charleston to understand its architecture and character via the most popular mode of transportation in town.
1: It's beautiful. Give me a touch, buddy.
0: And we get up close and personal with the Ravenel Bridge during the most exhilarating jet ski ride we've had since parks began.
1: We came, we saw, we conquered.
0: It's a new and exciting adventure in the Palmetto State.
1: We're here to preserve.
0: This is Parked.

0: Missouri National Park is known for its vibrant and diverse ecosystem. Tucked within the lush forest under sky-high trees, the park is home to hundreds of species of plants and wildlife. It's a bit smaller compared to other parks we've been to, which gives visitors a personal experience and peaceful environment to explore. The park is named after the Congaree Native Americans that once lived in the region. This beautiful hideaway attracts adventurers like hikers, canoers, and photographers, so we're excited to be one of the many. But first, before heading to the park, we decided to start our trip with a tour of South Carolina's largest city, Charleston. This southern treasure is located about 2 hours southeast of Congaree National Park, and we had the perfect way to get around. Today we'll be exploring the historic streets of Charleston with the largest and oldest carriage company in the city. It's called Palmetto Carriage Works. We're in for such a treat, so let's go meet who we'll be riding with. David, how's it going?
1: Hey, Abby, how are you? It's good to see you.
0: Great to see you, and great to see this guy. Who is this?
1: This is my friend Goober. Goober's a 2,000-pound Belgian draft horse. He's about 11 years old. He comes to us from Holmes County, Ohio.
0: What are we going to see today when we go around the streets of Charleston?
1: Charleston was a very seductive city. Once you come to Charleston and you spend some time here, you never want to leave.
0: Uh-oh.
1: And so get ready.
0: I might stay forever.
1: And we'd be glad to have you.
0: Well, should we hit it?
1: Let's do it.
0: Come on, Goober.

0: I'm a native Charlestonian. Only about 15% of the people who live here are actually from here. We got somewhere between 30 and 35 people a day moving into Charleston. All these people moving into Charleston, it really does create a diversity here. And that's a really good thing for our community.
1: As we trotted through the tree-lined cobblestone streets dotted with colorful homes, we noticed many that had American flags out front. Which brings me to a fun fact I learned on the ride. Charleston has been voted one of the friendliest cities in the United States.
0: This is the famous Rainbow Row of Charleston, and it's one of the most beautiful parts of the city.
2: That's referring to the colors of the buildings?
0: That's exactly right. So Rainbow Row actually gets its name from a 1930s era National Geographic article written by a guy named DeBose Hayward. Look at these houses in Charleston. They're all colors of the rainbow. I had a guy ask me a really interesting question. It was about a year ago. The purple house back on Rainbow Row was for sale. The question was, David, if I buy that house, can I paint it?
2: Oh, there's no way.
0: You don't think so?
2: They've got to have something in place in the city that does not allow you. Because is it historically registered at all?
0: Abby, you're wrong.
2: Oh.
0: You can paint it. You can paint it purple.
2: Oh, it just has to be purple.
0: Paint the exact shade and tint of color it is right now.
1: As we took in the sights of the many quaint streets and historic homes, we even passed 20 South Battery. Built in 1843, it was once a private mansion here in Charleston. Now, it's a boutique hotel believed to be haunted, and it's part of our show, Fright Night, on Fox Nation. The ride was peaceful and educational, but what I didn't expect was this moment.
0: All right, walk off. Walk off. Good boy. Whoa. I got you, baby. Stay. Don't jump off. Come on. Stay right there. Get back up here, baby.
2: I was going to go try to stop him.
1: Goober and I almost got in an accident. Luckily, the only casualty was my white pants. Before the end of the ride, we had to check out a popular restaurant with a rich history.
0: Henry's is the longest continuously operating bar restaurant in Charleston. During the days of Prohibition, Henry's was the biggest and the best known of all the blind tigers or speakeasies in Charleston. It's still open today under the same name it opened under in 1932. Really cool place.
2: That is.
0: If you're looking for a cup of she crab soup, yep, that's what you eat here. We all eat she crab soup. It was invented here in the early 1900s. But it also had the best old fashioned in the city. So really good, really
2: all
0: cool.
2: All at Henry's?
0: Yep.
2: Okay, we'll have to check that out.
1: On our way back to the barn, I learned more about Goober and how Palmetto Outdoors keeps their horses happy and healthy.
0: Like most of our animals, Goober comes from one of the Amish communities around this country. Animal welfare really has always been one of the most important aspects of what we do as a company. So we're going to take his temperature after every tour, he's not overheating, and that he's okay. And I usually ask for a volunteer to help me with that.
2: Okay.
0: And I'm sure that you'd be glad to do that.
2: I would love to do that.
0: Yeah, but just remember now, we don't do that orally, right?
2: That's right.
0: We deal with the south end of the northbound.
2: You're going to commit. You got to commit all the way.
0: Yeah. You got to be all in.
2: Right.
0: I agree. You were the best customer I've ever had.
2: Thank you, Abby. You know those are recording, right?
0: I want that on record.
2: Amazing.
0: Fair. Well, thank you for riding with me.
1: We couldn't leave before making sure Goober was all taken care of. Like David said earlier, taking the horses' temperatures to make sure they don't overheat in that warm Charleston air is an important part of their rides.
2: I'm so sorry, Goober. How is he?
3: Perfect.
2: He's perfect. All right. Thanks, Goober. I just took his temperature.
1: It was an absolute blast learning about Charleston from David and my new pal Goober. The history and scenery attract people here, but the friendly folks and small town charm is why they stay. For us, us, it's been all of those things and more as we wait for the morning sun to welcome.
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0: to stand up.
1: Hoist myself on up.
2: Got it?
3: I got it, girl.
1: Thank you.
4: You're sitting in front row.
1: Let's go.
2: Hey, man.
1: We're in the rain.
2: First class.
1: First class. This is nice.
5: Large, lush trees growing out of 25,000 acres of an undisturbed floodplain. This land was originally designated Congaree Swamp National Monument in 1976. But by 2003, Congaree officially became a national park.

0: about 18 miles southeast of Columbia, South Carolina. It's a park that preserves the largest tract of old-growth, bottomland hardwood forest left in the United States. Picture this. Some of the tallest trees in the eastern United States forming a canopy overhead that makes you feel like you're truly walking through a fairy tale. And a river that winds through the park, providing the perfect place to canoe or kayak. Those are just some of the highlights you get in this area. Welcome to Congaree National Park. One of the number one questions I get when people find out about this show is, what is your favorite national park? But they also want to know what's one of the best hidden gems. That is part of the reason why we're at Congaree National Park, because you look around and you hear the birds chirping, you look at all of this greenery, and you learn so much about these national parks, and every single one of them is spectacular. Can you think about how to end this?
1: Got it.
0: I mentioned before that being in this national park makes you feel like you're in a fairy tale. You have expect to see dancing and singing animals off in the distance. Now, why? We don't have those. We do have something that makes this place feel just as magical, and that is its fireflies. There are over 2,000 species of fireflies found worldwide, but only 3 species of synchronous fireflies that can be found in North America. Every year, this park hosts synchronous fireflies for about 2 weeks, where we can see the spectacular phenomenon of synchronous flashing while the fireflies look for a mate. There are many trails you can go on here at Congaree National Park. This one, though, is one of the most popular. It is called Boardwalk Loop Trail. It's a 2.6-mile round trip. Very easy to do, and the folks at the visitor center say they love it, so we had to do it. Once we got to the boardwalk, there were so many different things to see as we were transported to a tranquil wilderness. The trees here form one of the highest temperate deciduous forest canopies left in the world. Now, that was a big mouthful, so let me break that down for you. When I say it's a deciduous forest, that basically means the trees lose their leaves at the end of each growing season. A temperate forest is one found between the tropical and boreal regions in the temperate zone. It's the second largest biome on our planet, covering a quarter of the world's forest area. So mix those things together and you get the temperate deciduous forest.

Until the 1800s, floodplain forests, just like Congaree, covered a lot of the southeastern United States, with over 1 million acres in South Carolina alone. Unfortunately, in the 1880s, the logging industry began harvesting many of the forested areas. But fortunately, Congaree's trees were able to survive the large-scale cutting. In this area, logging was especially hard due to the inaccessible terrain, so the practice stopped in the late 1910s. This is the bald cypress tree. Now, I have to say, we were walking around here going, what in the world are all of these random stubs? It turns out they're actually known as knees. They're produced through the roots of the cypress tree. While their function isn't entirely known, it's thought that the knees provide extra support for the cypress trees in the event of a flood or heavy winds. Okay, we had to stop here.

0: bald eagle, and you also have the American alligator. While the Boardwalk Trail offers visitors a great opportunity to see and learn about the park, another popular way to get a different point of view is by kayak or canoe. We are meeting up with Palmetto Outdoors to get a different view of this national park. This here is Andy. Hi, Andy.
1: Hi, how are you?
0: Abby. Nice to meet you.
1: Nice to meet you,
0: What are we doing today?
1: So we are going to check out South Cedar Creek. Personally, I think this is the greatest way to see the park. But we're going to go for a little two-mile trip, and hopefully I can show you everything we have to offer here.
0: This is a canoe. Why do we do canoes over kayaks?
1: Personally, I think canoes are a little more stabler. These, to me, are the tanks of the river. I don't think anything can go against it.
0: Well, let's hop into one of the tanks of the river. Do you need any help?
1: If you don't mind.
0: I don't mind. All right, what do I need to do?
1: I'll let you take it.
0: Chariot.
1: This is your ride.
0: Yeah.
1: A little green giant.
0: A little green giant, I like that. Well, you said earlier, this is like an enchanted forest, so.
1: It is. Disney.
0: Little green giant makes sense.
1: I think this is better than Disney, in my opinion.
0: That's right, I agree. All right, I'm just going to navigate my way out.
1: Yeah, I'm going to kind of give you a little extra boost out here.
0: See you later, guys. I was so nervous about the possibility of alligators being in this creek. Do you ever see any?
1: Just one, and that was kind of a rare occasion. The one time we did spot our lake monster here, it was kind of, you know, mid-June, it's about 100 degrees outside. That's one of those times where we had to all, you know, kind of pass by. You know, at that point, you have to act like you do it every day.
0: What have you seen while you've been canoeing?
1: Our birds. First off, the barred owl is kind of our, most infamous subject here. We have osprey, we have eagles, we have hawks. So we have a vast amount of birds. We do have hogs. We have two types of hogs. We have the completely feral wild hog that you'll see here. On average, they're about 80 to 120 pounds.
0: Woo.
1: They'll look completely black, and they look like wild boar.
0: What about snakes?
1: Snakes are my favorite.
0: Your favorite?
1: I don't want to say that's what we're known for. I've had trips where I've seen up to 40 snakes. I've had
0: 40 snakes?
1: Definitely 40. There's also been times where I've seen no snakes. So it really

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3: We can all try to avoid this bundle of debris here on the right side. This is normally where our infamous snake, we call her Big Mama. Normally where this is where she's laying out. So we'll
4: see. A water moccasin?
3: Water moccasin. Probably about 4 to 5 foot long.
4: Ooh!
3: But she's gorgeous though.
4: Big Mama. Oh, yeah, look.
3: There you go.
4: Look at that snake.
3: We got a snake right here in the
4: Tyler,
3: tree.
4: Tyler, get a little closer. That is crazy. What kind of snake is that?
3: Black rat snake. That's a completely non-venomous snake. Those actually are great for the environment. Those eat a lot of like little rats and bugs and crawfish, that kind of thing.
4: Can we let those loose in New York City? If they eat the rats?
3: Absolutely. That would cure all the problems. A little fact about this park. No matter where you are, you're always within 1 square foot of a spider.
4: Really?
3: Anything you touch, double check yourself and the thing you touch.
4: Is that a real stat?
3: Yeah.
4: Anywhere in this park that
3: always
4: you are...
3: Within a square foot.
4: You're within a square foot.
3: Even inside your car, inside your tent, anywhere. Always in a square foot of a spider.
4: That was one of those facts I wish I did not know.
3: I know. Another fact I was going to say earlier, but this is kind of a good place to tell it because we got a big fallen tree up here. Anytime a tree falls in this creek or in this park, it cannot be touched until it's been reported either by an outfitter or by the park service. Any tree that falls in here has to be cut out by a handsaw.
4: The reason is just because of preservation purposes?
3: Preservation. There's pollution issues. There's noise pollution issues. There's all kinds of different sets of rules and laws and regulations you have to follow set by the Park Service.
4: This is the canoeing version of off-roading.
3: It is. I never had a four-wheeler, so I never needed one.
5: As we made our way back to land, we were able to truly appreciate just how serene and peaceful this national park really is.
4: All right, Andy, it looks like we've completed our journey. That was insane.
3: I think that
4: was
3: pretty
4: good. Thank you so much.
3: You're welcome, of course. I'm glad to show you off the park. Hopefully that's your new favorite way of seeing the park. I think by boat is kind of the best way to observe everything we have to offer here. But thank you.
4: Well, you made it even more magical, so thank you.
3: Of course.
5: Okay, so earlier we talked about how the American alligator inhabits the park. Behind the scenes, we kept chatting about what we would do if we saw one while in our canoes. Well, luckily, that didn't happen because we really did not have a good plan. But right after we got out, this guy showed up.
6: This here behind me used to be a bend in the Congaree River, but now it is known as Weston Lake. If you look right here, there's actually an alligator, and it's one of the many things you can find in this lake. You can also see snapping turtles, fish, and the reason why it's this color is because over time, it's filled in with clay and organic debris. And seeing that gator means it is not a place you want to go swimming. That is as close as we wanted to get to that gator. So we hopped back onto the boardwalk to go see possibly the largest attraction at this national park. In 1940, the American Forestry Association established the National Register of Champions, which is a list of the largest tree specimens found in the United States. Any tree on this list is considered a champion. Congaree is known for its champion trees, which is a special designation given to trees because of their height, size, or significance. This park has the tallest bald cypress tree that stands about 131 feet tall. It also has the tallest loblolly that stands about 167 feet tall. You can't see that one from here, but I have another loblolly for you, and it is this one. This used to be the tallest tree in the park. That is until a big gust of wind knocked the top right off. Congaree alone is home to champions of 15 different species of trees. Well, safety first, because we don't want to capsize in this water and swim with the gators. So this will at least make me float.
7: Gators love red.
6: Oh. Gators love red. Great.
8: Like a bull.
6: And a shark. What a great way to end our time in the park. But our day wasn't done just yet, because we were headed back to Charleston for a sunset adventure. To find out more about what Charleston has to offer, we are going to hop on the water today on some jet skis. We are meeting up with Tidal Wave Water Sports, and to find out more, I'm Abby.
9: Hi, I'm Mark. How you doing today?
6: You must be who I'm going out with.
9: Yes, yes.
6: Okay.
9: So today we're going to take you guys out on a little adventure of the Charleston Harbor today. We're going to go check out some of the historic areas and let you see what our beautiful city has to offer.
6: What's the most exciting thing you think we're going to see today?
9: I think you're going to really like seeing the Ravenel Bridge and also the USS Yorktown.
6: Great. Well, let's see if you're right.
9: All right.
6: Shall we?
9: Yeah, let's get on board.
6: Okay. Come on. First, we had to venture to Tiki Island, where the jet skis are docked. After a quick safety brief, Mark and I took off racing.
9: I want to show you the Ravenel Bridge. It was built in 2005. It is 13,000 feet long.
6: That's long.
9: It is. It is. It is the third largest expansion bridge in the Western Hemisphere. The way they had it as a grand opening was they had the orchestra play on top, and everybody got to come up and have dinner on the Ravenel Bridge to open it up.
6: That's really special.
9: It is.
6: It's and the awesome. Music in Charleston is amazing, so I'm sure the
9: yes,
6: show was spectacular.
9: It was incredible.
6: Before getting a closer look at the bridge, we just had to drive up to one of the most famous attractions in Charleston, a floating piece of history.
9: All right, so we're here at the USS Yorktown. It's an Essex-class carrier that did seven different tours in World War II and then in Korea. In the 60s, it was decommissioned and then recommissioned, and they actually used it in the Apollo 8 landing when they brought the Apollo 8 back
6: no
9: on.
6: No way!
9: Yes.
6: Not a lot of people get to be in the water next to an aircraft carrier, and you realize how massive they are.
9: Oh my gosh, yes.

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0: This is a great view of the bridge.
1: Yes, this bridge is incredible. It is the main thoroughfare from Mount Pleasant into downtown Charleston. It replaced two old, very rickety metal bridges that were, you know, built in the 20s and 30s. And it has basically been the landmark for Charleston as far as bringing better tourism here and giving us one of the most incredible, iconic views.
0: Do you get to make a wish when you go underneath the bridge?
1: Yes, you do.
0: Good, because we've gone under it a few times. We've made a wish every time.
1: Good.
0: I'm not going to tell you what it is, though.
1: Okay.
2: Hiccup, but definitely a humbling experience before hopping back onto that jet ski.
1: Thank you for coming out.
0: You are the best. Thank you so much for having us. And you guys can go in. I'm going to take it off for another round.
1: Okay, you go have fun.
0: All right, see you later.
1: See you later.
2: That does it for us here at Congriot National Park. We went canoeing through the park, jet skied under the Revenol Bridge, took a carriage ride through the historic streets of South Carolina, and were able to soak in all of the beauty around us at this national park. Thank you so much for coming along. We'll see you next time on

0: on this edition of Parked. We're on the road again.
1: Parked on three. One, two, three.
2: Parked
0: leaves Capitol Reef and heads towards Moab, with stops at two different national parks, the ultra-beautiful Canyonlands, and, of course, Arches.
3: This is awesome. So it's 120 feet down. So if I look down,
4: you are going to get the full effect.
0: I go canyoneering, this time at Medieval Chamber in Moab.
3: Woo!
0: Plus a state park along the way that may look to you like something out of this world.
3: We made a little side trip to Mars.
0: And campfires, ghost stories, s'mores, and a little guitar. All of the camping necessities.
3: I get nervous. I'm not used to playing in front of people.
0: We have some family time, Hornacek style, and rest our heads under the luminous moon, ready to embark on a wild next leg of our Southwest RV extravaganza.
3: This is so cool.
0: This is Parked.

0: My mom is the makeup artist for the day.
1: I got the Band-Aids. I have tied to go stick. The hair person, I got the rubber bands. The nail person, found a nail file. I got it all. You just asked me, baby. I got whatever you need.
0: You're the best, Mom.
2: From Capitol Reef, we made our way east towards Moab. Along the way, we were able to make a highly recommended stop at a unique state park with a hint of alien flavor. Goblin Valley State Park.
3: Doing an Instagram story.
2: So, surprise, we took a little side trip to Mars. This is Goblin Valley State Park. You see all these crazy formations, and if you're driving from Capitol Reef to Canyonlands, you gotta come here.
4: This stop is a must. You can obviously see why. You have all of these crazy formations, these things that look like mushrooms that's essentially sandstone sitting on top of dried mud, hoodoos, these things called goblins. There is so much to see here. And I know that Falcon 9 sent two of our astronauts into space, but our trusty RV sent us right to another planet.
2: Just like the park's name suggests, Goblin Valley State Park features areas where soft sandstone has eroded into these formations that look like goblins. And in some spots, the rocks have formed into these jungle gym-like formations, creating this intricate design of rocks that makes you wonder how the heck it ended up that way.

0: well worth it, but it was time to return to Earth.
1: When we would go camping when you guys were young in Utah all the time, we always pitched a tent. We never got an RV. We did the tent thing. So not a lot of RV practice for Dad over there.
2: There's a lot of things you have to do in an RV. You gotta empty it out, you gotta hook it up, you gotta
1: steer it.
2: Well, we are camping on one leg of this trip, so
1: yes.
2: Woo!
1: Cannot wait.
0: First, though, we were pressing on to reach a park that's been in movies and has a view that rivals the one at the Grand Canyon, Canyonlands National Park. Just a short 40 minutes away from Moab, you can find another national park that perfectly exemplifies the power water has to shape and carve a canvas of rock into a dynamic landscape. Take a look at the nearly 338,000-acre Canyonlands National Park. At the heart of Canyonlands, the Green and Colorado Rivers merge at what is called the confluence, dividing the park into four districts: the Island in the Sky, the Maze, the Needles, and the rivers themselves. Island in the Sky is the most accessible part of the park. So, with the RV and the crew, this is what made the most sense. It sits on sheer sandstone cliffs that are about 1,000 feet above the bordering terrain. But you know what? Let's head to Grand Viewpoint, where I think I can show you a little bit more.

In Canyonlands, some of the park's very distinct spots are spread out among her 338,000 acres. So a little bit of driving is required if you want to see everything. It definitely is a grand viewpoint. You can see the White Rim and parts of the Needles and the Maze. Let's talk about the Needles. They're east of the confluence and are these red and white striped pinnacles that tower over 400 feet and are made of cedar mesa sandstone. Over time, sand carried by the wind formed the white bands in the sandstone. Every once in a while, floods from nearby mountains would inundate the sand with red sediment, which is why you see the red band underneath the white. Now, the maze, just like its name suggests, is a little tricky to get to. It's one of the least accessible parts of the park, and while I would love to show you its serene remoteness, according to the NPS website, quote, visitors must be prepared for self-sufficiency and the proper equipment or gear for self-rescue. Full transparency here, not quite sure that we're prepared for self-rescue, so that one might have to wait till next trip. While we would have loved to continue exploring Canyonlands, the drive was a little too far for our time frame, so we changed gears. The good news is it was time for some quality bonding with my parents and some s'mores. So we decided to switch things up a little bit, and instead of staying in the RV, we will be camping at Under Canvas Moab. So should be a good way to spend the night.

0: Here's a stick for you. Do you guys burn your marshmallows or do you slow roast them? Because burning's the only way to go.
1: Well, I burned it.
2: I slow roast into a burn.
0: Oh, that's good.
1: Well, if you burn it right away, you're not going to get
2: right.
1: the middle.
2: Abby's never
0: I
2: had
0: go
2: very,
0: straight
2: you've
0: for the
2: never
0: burn.
2: Never had any patience,
1: where's the patience
2: in anything that you do.
0: Oh, we got graham crackers.
2: Do you guys remember when we would go camping and you guys would bring your balsa wood and your Swiss Army knife and sit around the fire and whittle?
0: We would. Remember I loved that? Whittling.
1: What did you whittle? Like an alligator or something?
0: No, I
1: what
0: whittled a squirrel.
1: A squirrel.
0: Who whittles a squirrel?
2: Many camping trips for you to complete that squirrel. I know that.
0: That it did. Oh, yeah. Look at that. And look, I get to eat before
2: so
0: all of you guys because I already made mine. We used to go camping in Utah.
2: All the time.
0: All the time. And we went to a few national parks, too.
2: Yes, we did. We actually, we went
1: I'll
2: to Zion
1: mine.
2: When you were like, I don't know, probably 8 years old.
1: Seven,
2: I don't even remember. So we decided to hike up to Angel's Landing.
0: Yeah, I remember that.
3: Now, you can't do a campfire without some campfire songs. So it's a good thing I came prepared with my tone-deaf voice and very amateur guitar playing.
0: This one I can play. You guys gotta sing.
2: I can't sing.
1: You can't sing.
0: I'm tone deaf, so. Is anyone behind the camera? Can you sing? Come on.
3: Well, unfortunately, since my parents wouldn't sing along, I had to embarrass myself in front of the entire crew, since I'm really only used to singing into my shampoo bottle in the shower.

0: that light did go on and off.
1: It did. Itself, yeah, while they were setting up the cameras, it went off and then on again. Yeah.
0: I might go back to the RV.
2: I know that's not haunted.
3: I'll protect the door. Good night.
0: Good night.
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2: Day 6 brought us to the Moab Adventure Center, an awesome wonderland surrounded by the fantastic red rocks of Utah. 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Today's activity? Canyoneering. We loaded up in some jeeps and took a short drive to our first rappel station at the Medieval Chamber, where we met up with our guide, Court Wright.
3: Have you seen this vehicle? This is so cool. Court, how's it going?
4: It's going great.
3: I'm going to stop right here. Is that okay?
4: That's perfect.
3: Okay, cool. So where are we today? I think that Jeep ride was probably just as invigorating as what we're about to do. That was
4: absolutely
3: fun.
4: So we're here in the Sand Flats Recreation Area, and we're about to do the Medieval Chamber Canyon. So we'll hit two rappels. And, yeah, it's a beautiful day in the neighborhood.
3: It really is. Is there anything I need to know before we rappel?
4: We want to make sure that we're mindful of everything that we're doing. So we've got our safety gear with us that we've already been prepped with. And then we just want to be mindful of our environment as well.
3: All right, I'm excited for this. Court, should we do it?
4: Let's do it.
3: Okay. Honestly, it was a bit of a wild ride on the Jeep navigating over the rocks, so you could tell already that we were in for a treat. But once we went as far as we could in the Jeep, we got ready to hike the rest of the way in.
4: Careful of these yucca. Yeah, you guys are familiar with these. These will stab you, so just be real careful there.
3: Hiking in the desert is definitely different than hiking anywhere else.
4: It is very different. Yes, it is.
3: Ah, the views here. We're on our way to Canyoneer and rappel, but look at this. Why is the rock so smooth?
4: So this is Navajo sandstone. It formed about 210 million years ago. And as you can tell, I mean, it doesn't take much for imagination, but it used to be an ancient sand dune desert, okay, much like a Sahara desert. They call them petrified sand dunes, right?
3: At that time,
4: 210 million years ago, it's a late Jurassic, so dinosaurs, and you can kind of see this line right here. If you look over here to the right, right here, that goes all the way through. So as rain would fall on the ancestral Rockies, it would then flow under the sand and pools in these low points, and so you'd have oases all throughout the desert. And that's kind of what that line represents all the way through here.
3: That's so awesome.
4: Yeah.
2: Our hike took us down through these large fins, which is a geologic term for enormous fractures in the sandstone.
4: So millions of years ago, as things are shifting in the geology around us, there's a layer of salt on Earth that's about a mile thick. There's more pressure pushed on top. You have the salt flowing, so you get these salt domes that would push up. And as that salt pushed up, it would then create stress fractures in the sandstone above. And as those fractures were introduced, water would seep down, erode out the salt, and then that valley would collapse over time. thus giving us awesome sandstone fins for hiking
2: trips. Court, you're the best. You're so knowledgeable about this stuff. This is perfect.
4: Yeah, let's keep going. As we're going down, I want you guys to stay very upright. Don't lean forward. Don't lean back, because what happens if you lean back, you're going to slip out. If you lean too forward, go forward. You're not going to be able to stop.
2: Yep. I'm going to surf it down with my shoes.
4: That's a great idea. No. All right, we're good to start setting up.
2: Stepping through here, right? Shouldn't have eaten that hamburger yesterday.
4: It's doubled back, you're good to go. We're doubled back and doubled back, okay?
2: Ready to go.
4: Let's go ahead and get your helmet on, though.
2: Okay.
4: So you're good to go. We'll just go grab your gloves.
2: Okay.

0: All righty, come on over.
1: Court, I feel good about this.
0: Yeah, you should. It's going to be a great time. Okay, I'm going to have you come right over here, just to the right of me. Wait so long, keep demons all around. Biggest rappel? Which one's the biggest you've done?
1: I don't know. How big is this one?
0: It's about 100 feet.
1: 100 feet?
0: Yeah.
1: This might be the biggest. So if I look down...
0: You were going to get the full effect.
1: 100 feet. Yeah. That's pretty high.
0: It's pretty high.
1: Isn't that pretty high?
0: It's like a 10-story building, so...
1: How am I doing?
0: You're doing awesome, Abby.
1: Run it back. Okay. This is parked. I ain't gonna shop my mom. This is awesome. Yeah, you've been trying to hate me, but baby, that one sees me. Our first drop was a two-stage rappel down into what is called the medieval chamber. Pretty much what that meant was I needed to navigate the sides of petrified sand dunes to an initial drop 30 feet down. That's where I encountered some water. Woo! This is high. You know what? I might go. In the water. Oh, that's deep water. All right. You sure there's no snakes in here? And then it was down the rest of the way to the bottom. So walk laterally. Nice. Wow, that was so cool. But not without a minor setback. Come on. It's not letting me go. I'm stuck. There we go. Woo! Did it! Almost fell as I went.
2: Great, you're good.
1: That was so cool. Oh my gosh, coming over that ridge. Woo! And the good news is we still have one more to go. Right? We have one more? Alright, you know what they say, it's a lot better the second time around. One would hope. After another short hike, we arrived at our second rappel, a much different task than the first. It's a free hang off the Grand Staff Canyon, over 100 feet. Yep, just me and a rope dangling for 100 feet. I've been waiting all trip for this. Oh, yeah. See, that's what I like to see.
0: Yeah, right?
1: 120 feet. All right, here we go.

Welcome to Wine Nation Uncorked. I'm Marissa Torres. Today we're celebrating an incredible milestone in our nation's history through one of America's oldest and most enduring traditions, winemaking. Across the country, talented vintners are crafting wines that reflect the unique character of the regions they call home. In this episode, Abby Hornacek travels to California to meet the winemakers behind the Fox News Wine Shops USA 250 collection and discover the passion, craftsmanship, and innovation that went into creating these special wines. Let's head to Sonoma County and uncork the story behind the USA 250 collection.

0: In every corner of our country, this land gives life to the remarkable. 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
1: For me, being a proud citizen of the U.S., I think it's to make the best you can make.
0: Tended by hands that believe in the dream of our great nation.
2: A 250-year history of the United States. It makes me think of the history of American viticulture, from the humble beginnings to the powerhouse wines that we make today.
0: As the United States marks 250 years,
3: cheers to this place and cheers to America.
0: We raise a glass to the craft of American winemaking. This is Wine Nation.

0: here in California at Deloche Vineyards, where we're celebrating an incredible milestone in American history. To honor 250 years of independence, the Fox News Wine Shop has unveiled 9 bottles that perfectly capture the spirit and diversity of American winemaking. 2 of those bottles were crafted right here at Deloche, and right now, I'm going to go meet the woman behind those bottles. Hello.
1: Good to see you.
0: So good to see you.
1: Welcome to Deloche.
0: Thank you very much for having us.
1: Absolutely.
0: Look, I am so excited to try your reserve wines.
1: Oh my gosh.
0: But we got to start at the beginning. Mm. First of all, can you just tell me your story, how you got involved with winemaking and where it all started for you?
1: Oh my gosh. Well, we are here on my home turf. I grew up in the Russian River Valley, and Deloche has been here for 50 years. So we are both aging beautifully here in Western Sonoma County. My start in winemaking was several years before Deloche. I went to UC Berkeley and studied biology. So my background is in ecosystem science, microbiology, and yeast and bacteria. And I tied it all together into winemaking. And so continuing that here at Deloche for the last 20 years has been a true journey. I should definitely take you where it all begins, and that's in the vineyard.
0: Okay, I'm going to follow you.
1: Awesome, this way.

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1: Here we are in the vines. I love this. It smells good. The birds are chirping. So as you mentioned before, these vines are in the Russian River Valley. But you know, you talk to people, you hear Sonoma, Napa, Napa Valley, Sonoma County. Can you just tell me what the difference is between all of those?
2: Napa County and Sonoma County, distinct counties with their own unique microclimates and different varieties that thrive in those true regions. So here in the Russian River Valley, we're part of Sonoma County, and we're closer to the coast. That cooler climate influence is ideal for Chardonnay, and that's where we started out in the vineyard.
1: So these are Chardonnay vines. We don't have the grapes just yet. What, so these are the flowers right here?
2: That's right. So we are in springtime. We're in May now, and we are just seeing a full bloom happening here in our Chardonnay block. This is a pivotal time when those delicate, tiny flowers are ready to set their fruit and really tell us what this crop year is going to bring. Just a few more months, you're going to see rapid development from these tiny little flowers to fruit, and then the fruit will mature, accumulate sugar. The sugar translates to alcohol, and that's what we're doing.
1: So, Katie, when you were crafting the Reserve Chardonnay for the USA 250 collection, what went into the process?
2: There are so many elements that go into making good wine and making all the little decisions along the way, from viticulture all the way to a pick decision. And here, from spring into summer and getting closer to harvest, I'm walking these vines, tasting the fruit. I knew that creating a wine that was a perfect balance and conversation between the boldness and the power of Napa Valley Cab. And here we are in cool climate Russian River Valley, my home. And I think about the finesse, the balance, the prettiness, and the ethereal quality from cooler climate varieties, in particular Chardonnay out here. So I definitely looked to this vineyard and this area to bring that. Once this fruit ripens, we will hand pick it, gently press it, that juice flows out, and I wanted to get it into barrel quickly because I do barrel fermentations, and that's where my true nurturing in the cellar comes along.
1: So can you show me that?
2: We're gonna go in the barrel room.
1: Woo! So this is the barrel room.
2: Yes, this is where the winemaking magic happens after harvest. We saw those little baby clusters at the fruit level, but after they are picked, they are pressed, and that juice flows into my French oak barrels, and that's where Chardonnay is fermented. So that juice with all that sugar starts to kick off and get active the way that like a sourdough starter does, you know, and you get all those bubbles, and it becomes a party in this barrel and turns into wine.
1: How long does the wine stay in the barrels?
2: So for the Russian River Valley Chardonnay, from the moment it's picked, let's say the end of August, that juice is in here, it stays in the same barrel for the entire length of its aging. For this wine, about a year.
1: That's a long time, isn't it?
2: And for Napa Cab, I'm looking at 2 years or more. And the reason for that is because Cabernet Sauvignon has a lot of tannin presence, and I want those tannins to soften and become broader and really integrate with the oak.
1: Your Cab and your Chardonnay are both reserve wines in the USA 250 collection. What is a reserve wine? What makes them different?
2: When I taste through the barrels, you know, we'll taste one in a minute, I am looking for the best of the best, and I am picking the barrels that will create the most balanced blend that has breadth and depth and character from that site.
1: When you taste the wine, that's called thiefing, right? You just take it right out of the barrel. Can we taste a little and then you can explain to me what that tastes like?
2: Yeah, let's taste the Chardonnay.
1: Okay, so we taste. That's
0: really good.
1: Yeah. So what else needs to happen?
2: Well, I taste all these barrels and they are all different. So my next step is to do a more formal blending where I sit down, I have a little notebook and some glasses, and I taste through these wines and decide which ones make the cut for reserve and which ones, I might use in a different wine.
1: I am so in awe about all of this because, there's so much that goes into it. Mm-hmm. And as you mentioned, now it goes to blending. Mm-hmm. So I'm going to go learn about that, but I will meet back up with you to taste all the wines at the very end.
2: Oh, exciting.
1: Cheers to you.
2: Cheers.
3: 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There's

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1: I just left Katie, who, as we know, made the two reserve wines in the USA 250 collection. Now I'm on my way to meet Bill Nuttall, who produced six of the seven other wines in the collection. He is going to teach me all about the blending process, so let's go see what he's up to. Bill, thank you so much for showing me all about the blending process.
2: My pleasure, Abby. Let's get into it.
1: First, what is your story? How long have you been doing this?
2: I've been making wine for almost four decades here in Napa and Sonoma area. I was the founding winemaker at Saintsbury Winery, which is in the Carneros region over in Napa Valley. And then I went to Chalk Hill Estate, which is very close to here. And since then, I've basically been a consultant and making my own family brands.
1: Wow. And the blending process, talk to me about what that means to just the overall winemaking experience. How important is this step?
2: It is number one. I think blending is the most important art any winemaker learns. It takes a lot of experience. You just have to know a lot of different things, not just about science, but all the little voodoo kind of things in winemaking that come together that are the nuances that really make the best wines.
1: And so I am so curious from you how the blending process works.
2: So like a lot of many beautiful things in life, the concept of blending is both simple, but it's really complicated. And so today we're sitting here with a few glasses in front of us. It's a mini emulation of what we do as a winemaker. You're going to take a Cabernet and a Merlot, and we put them all together in a certain way, and we make the perfect wine, we hope, each time.
1: What are you tasting for, and how do you know that it's the perfect wine?
2: I want to make sure that the fruit from the area where the grapes were sourced from is true. So we want a clean, clear representation of that fruit. But the other thing I'm after then is to build the richness and the complexity of the wine up. And we keep working and working and working through all the permutations until we get the final answer. It's the wine that we think is rich and balanced.
1: Yeah. Well, let's make a rich and balanced wine right now.
2: Okay.
1: Right?
2: What do you want to do? You want to
1: Okay. I want to do 7% Merlot.
2: 7%?
1: Yeah, 7%.
2: 7% solution.
1: That's it.
2: Okay.
1: So we've got
2: now,
1: our Cab, our Merlot, our blend.
2: And our blend, our 7% solution.
1: Yep.
2: And what you need to do is taste now and see if that adding the Merlot actually enhanced the Cabernet.

0: grippy and much more finish.
1: Yeah. Yes.
0: And that's what happens when you add something like Merlot to a Cabernet. And every variety will give you a different sense of how the wine changes. And that's why, you know, this blending is so important. And it comes into play with all the wines we made for the USA 250 series.
1: What makes the difference between, let's say, your Cabernet, which has a blend in it, and the red blend?
0: So what I tried to do was to make the red blend the biggest, boldest wine of all. And the way I did that was by blending in really some unorthodox varieties. So it's 65% Cabernet, but there's a 15% of a grape called Tannat, which is exactly like it sounds. It's very tannic and very deeply colored. And we put a little bit of Petit Sirah in there and a little bit of Petit Verdot, which are also two very big, deeply colored tannic varieties. And that built the Cabernet up into something totally different than Cabernet itself. So with the USA 250 series, I guarantee you're going to get very rich, balanced wines.
1: When you were making the wines for the USA 250 collection, what about this country did you try to incorporate into the taste of the wine?
0: You know, it's about spirit, right? We're talking about the spirit of 250th anniversary. And for me, being a proud citizen of the U.S., I think it's to make the best you can make. And so, again, I wanted to respect where the fruit came from, and I wanted to use everything I could from my experience to make the best rich, balanced wines I could make. And I think we hit a couple home runs here.
1: So I learned how to thief the wine and taste it out of the barrel, where it grows, the blending process, and now we've got to taste the USA 250 wines.
0: Yes, we do.
1: Should we do that? Well, thank you for telling me how this works, and I can't wait to taste the rest of the wines.
0: And here's your 7% solution. Okay. I think it worked out perfectly.
1: Perfect.
2: Stay with us. There's plenty more to uncork right after the break.
1: Okay, you guys, we have reached the most difficult part of this shoot, the tasting. Okay, I have been waiting for this moment all day long. Can we start with your Chardonnay?
3: We are. We are back here in the Chardonnay vineyard and bringing it full circle from the little grapes to the barrel room to the final product in the glass. This is where it all comes together, celebrating Russian River Valley here in Sonoma County. Cool climate Chardonnay. And really how it rings and sings in the glass with that vibrant acidity, that plush mouthfeel that we tasted in the barrel. This is where it comes together.
1: Can you talk to me more about the notes?
3: So you do get that soft brioche oaky character, but it's really balanced by that creamy mouthfeel you're getting from that barrel aging on the lees, that bright, vibrant, energetic, ringing acidity from the cool climate Russian River Valley here, and those beautiful fruit notes from pear to golden apple, ripe but not too generous, very balanced.
1: We're going to go to the cab, Bill. Since you taught me how to blend, you made this special blend for the USA 250 collection. What can you tell us about this?
0: This one does have a little bit of Merlot in it, but the blend is basically about 85% Cabernet Sauvignon and a pretty good dollop of Petit Verdot and then a little teensy bit of Merlot. And then it got quite a bit of oak on it.
1: Oh my gosh, you guys. I am spoiled with this wine.
3: It is.
1: Wow. Very well balanced.
3: That fruit just sings and, you know, that kiss of oak, that vanilla notes. It's so approachable, so classically cab.
0: I think it's a great way to describe Americans, actually. We can be big and robust, but we can also, like that Chardonnay, have a lot of finesse and elegance. So
1: we are well balanced, just like this wine.
0: Yeah.
3: Well balanced. And I think that really is a good statement to the tension between like a restraint and finesse and power and confidence, and having that difference between Sonoma County and Napa County and these different styles of wine. They all play in American winemaking, and they are so important to the bigger picture of that. And I think that's really definitional for American wine.
1: Yes.
3: And all winemakers will know, like, for between Napa and Sonoma and well beyond, up and down the West Coast and East Coast, there's such diversity in winemaking regions that are going to give such unique styles. And I think that diversity really also echoes the diversity of the United States and the arc of American winemaking that follows that.
0: Yeah.
3: So

0: Way to put it.
1: So, yeah, that is a perfect way to put it.
2: There's so much pride in that. It's delightful. This is the Revolution Cabernet Sauvignon from the Napa Valley. It is something that I really wanted to express the power, the courage, the audacity of Napa Valley winemaking to bring strength, yet an American style of wine. This is a wine that I'm using French and American oak in, so I think that both are very complementary to Cab and Napa Valley. And really speaks to, you know, innovation in California winemaking too. And this one is a reserve wine. It sees 2 to 3 years in those oak barrels really flesh out and soften those tannins and be a true reflection of Napa Valley. Wine is going to taste lovely as I make it and in the glass, but it is always tasting better with company, with friends, tasting it together and with food.
0: And
2: good food, and that is what ties it together. That is a true American conviviality, sharing those experiences together. And wine is so pivotal to that.
0: So this particular Sauvignon Blanc is actually a blend of whites, which we don't often blend a lot of things in whites, but there's a little bit of Chardonnay in here and a little bit of Pinot Grigio. Mm-hmm. And I added the Chardonnay to build up the texture of the body a little bit, because Sauvignon Blanc tends to be, people say, herbaceous, tropical fruit. I like more the tropical fruit style, and the Chardonnay helps with the body and also to give the aromas more tropical fruit. The Pinot Grigio I added for the acidity. And Sauvignon Blanc has natural acidity already, but that's just kind of amplified it, and it made a much more complex wine. So let's see what we think after a Cabernet, how this tastes.
1: Okay. When you were making this, what were you thinking about in terms of, you know, the 250 years of the U.S. being around and kind of made this beautiful masterpiece?
0: What I wanted to make was a bold statement in that the fruit really pops out of the glass. It's got not bracing acidity, there's a lot of acidity in this wine, which makes it good with a lot of foods, but it's got the texture to hold it. It's a bright, bold statement of who we are.
3: I just want to leave everyone with this little bit of wisdom that I gleaned from today, spending time with you guys. A good wine tastes like a grape. A great wine tastes like a place. So cheers to you guys, this place, and to America.
0: Cheers.

0: The USA 250 collection is more than a celebration of exceptional wines. It's a tribute to the people, places, and traditions that continue to shape American winemaking. From the vineyards of Sonoma County to the careful artistry of blending and aging, every bottle tells a story of dedication, craftsmanship, and pride. Thanks for joining us for Wine Nation Uncorked. I'm Marissa Torres. We'll see you next time.
1: I'm Brian Norcross with a Hurricane HQ Minute about the new AI computer forecast models at hurricanes. AI models landed with a big splash in 2025, becoming a valuable forecasting resource. This graph represents the 2025 average errors in the predictions made by the various computer models. The lower on the graph, the better. That line with the lowest errors in almost every time period represents the forecasts by the Google DeepMind AI system. By the end of the hurricane season, when Hurricane Melissa was threatening Jamaica, the Hurricane Center was regularly mentioning the Google model as a factor in its thinking. The Google DeepMind model is trained on some 50 years of global weather data and data from almost 5,000 hurricanes and tropical systems. The AI notices the patterns that make the storms tick, and in 2025 produced 50 possible tracks at each forecast time. The final Google forecast was made by averaging those possible tracks. And now the model has been expanded to produce 1,000 possible outcomes, the next step in the AI revolution in tropical forecasting. And a disclosure, I had a very small role as a trusted tester and a consultant on the Google DeepMind project. Fox Weather, for all seasons, for all America.
2: Weather is part of the American story. Under stormy skies, down snowbanks, even at Little League. From the first heat wave to the first frost, Fox Weather is there for you when the storm breaks.
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5: Hey, welcome to Park Places, everybody. I'm Bob Van Dillon. If you've seen Park on Fox Nation, you know Abby Hornacek takes adventure to a whole new level. But now, with Parked Places on Fox Weather, we're taking you even further behind the scenes and beyond the trails as Abby dives into the stories, the people, and the beauty that make our national park so special. Now, this one, we're going to Denali up there in Alaska.
0: Yes.
5: And Abby, it's great to see you again.
0: Nice to see you, Bob.
5: Another one where you're going to Alaska and the vistas, the aurora, the side-by-sides, the animals, the whole thing.
0: Yeah, Denali is the national park that was really on my bucket list because not a lot of people get to go to Alaska. And this has been, even before I started doing the show, I was wanting to go to Denali. So this was a very special one for
5: me. This is almost like a pitch. He's like, listen, the first thing I'm going to do is go to Denali, and I'm going to go to the national park where I look at everything.
0: How can I milk this?
5: And it seems so perfect. But to get there, it's rough terrain, some side-by-side action.
0: Yeah.
5: And you got in trouble driving it.
0: Yeah.
5: Check it out.

0: on this edition of Parked. A peaceful preserve featuring everything from rugged mountains to wildlife, spruce forests, and tricky terrain.
1: Just taking a little break on this hike.
0: We conquer Denali National Park. In a park larger than the state of New Jersey, we find ourselves in a wilderness haven.
1: As we hike here in Denali, we'll see a ton of wildlife.
0: In Fairbanks, I take a four-wheeler for a spin, nearly flipping my rig on a hill I thought was meant for a jump. Then, the parked crew walks through the doors of Screaming Eagle to try out some archery.
1: Getting serious. Sport mode.
0: For our nighttime accommodations, we camp out at Borealis Base Camp, making s'mores under the brilliant northern lights while taking in the dazzling night sky.
1: Unbelievable.
0: And if life couldn't get any better, we journey to the real North Pole.
1: Can I give you a hug?
2: Oh, yeah.
0: To meet Mr. and Mrs. Claus just before the Christmas rush. We're in the last frontier. And this is Parked.

We're back in Alaska. The name Alaska comes from the indigenous people of the Aleutian Islands. The word Alieska means great land. Alaska is rugged. Its landscape is both vibrant and geologically active, and its cold, dry polar climate produces frequent winter blizzards. Alaska is also the least densely populated state in our country. So, of course, islands. The word Alieska means great land. Alaska is rugged. Its landscape is both vibrant and geologically active, and its cold, dry polar climate produces frequent winter blizzards. Alaska is also the least densely populated state in our country. So, of course, that sounded like the perfect excuse to explore it once again. Last season, we were at Kenai Fjords. This season, it's Denali National Park. But first, we navigated to Borealis Base Camp Adventure Resort, just 25 miles north of Fairbanks. This area is 100 acres of boreal forest. It's serene, but it's also known for its adventure, unbelievable scenery, and of course, its unmatched view of the Northern Lights.

0: First up was UTVing in a side-by-side. Everywhere you look in Alaska, it's absolutely beautiful. I mean, right here behind me, to the right, to the left. So today, we're going to be taking a side-by-side out and doing a little bit more exploring. Before we knew it, it was time to hit the trail.
1: And we are off-roading.
0: Speaking of experiencing every single aspect.
1: Rainbow! There's a rainbow. We're riding side by side and there's a rainbow in the sky. I love Alaska! This is what I'm talking about.
2: I got the slowdown sign.
1: Woo! Try to get some air.
0: And that we definitely did. All right, let's rewind for a second and talk about our audio tech, Jim. When I punched it too hard over that hill, unbeknownst to me, his audio pack almost flew out of the side-by-side. So I just have to give him a huge shout-out and say I'm sorry, because he handled it like an absolute champ. With everything still intact, that signaled the end of our ride, just in time to head back to camp.
1: Here we are, ending our journey, parking side by side back at the base camp, and we had just a great experience.
0: A great day transitioned into an even better night, because we were about to be in the perfect place at the perfect time. Tonight, I'm doing something a little bit different with my accommodations because I'm going to try to see the Northern Lights. I'm at Borealis Base Camp, about to stay in an igloo. Now, I haven't been inside yet, so I'm going to walk up these stairs and check out what's going on inside. Oh, wow. Fingers crossed. The clouds are starting to clear up, so hopefully we see some Northern Lights. Now, if you're planning a trip to Alaska to see the Northern Lights, the best time to visit is between the end of August and the beginning of April. But keep in mind, the Northern Lights occur during all four seasons. The Northern Lights occur about 70 miles above the Earth's surface. The light is created when electronically charged particles travel through the Earth's magnetosphere and collide with gases to create energy in the form of light. I'm going to lay right here, listen for that alarm, and watch the Northern Lights hopefully come right over the top of this igloo. All of that being said, the conditions have to be right. One of the risks is coming all the way here just to miss one of Earth's greatest phenomenons. Luckily, we had our fire and s'mores to keep us occupied while we waited.
1: I got my marshmallows. I'm just gonna burn them a little bit. Oh, yeah. Who wants one? Okay, they're starting to come out. We didn't know if we were going to see them, but they're peeking out just a little bit, but it's only about midnight. So I think once it gets a little darker, it'll be okay. But wow.
0: Things are off to a perfect start. And tomorrow has a lot more in store with the main character of our show, Denali National Park.
3: All right, so you hit a jump with a side-by-side. Were you the only one to hit that jump?
1: Well,
0: I got in a little bit of trouble. I don't know. I always hated getting in trouble growing up, right. And you know, at school or whatever. Which I was a perfect child. I'm just kidding.
2: Find that hard to believe.
0: It's like when someone. It was the first time I think as an adult that I saw everyone's eyes on me with this stare of "You're in big trouble, young lady." And I was like, "Oh my god, I haven't felt that in so long." And usually, you know, I'm very jokey, and I'm very. And I was like, "That was awesome." And someone was like,
2: "That's
0: no,
2: not awesome.
0: That was not awesome." But I didn't realize. To be fair, I didn't do it on purpose. She said, "Hey, like, just go over that hill." I saw a hill. And I was like, that looks like a jump.
2: Yeah.
0: So I floored it and I went and I didn't realize because of the weight, the top weight, you start to rotate.
2: Yeah, forward.
0: I got enough air where I'm rotating and, you know, Jim, our audio tech, love the guy. I have so many stories about Jim, such a good man. He was very okay about it. I said, I am so sorry about your gear. I don't even care about myself. I'm sorry about your gear. And he goes, no, you're good. And no gear was harmed in the shooting of this episode.
2: I can't believe that. That was a big thump. And they even highlighted it, too, to show you exactly how high it went. And you were oblivious, just driving, having a good time.
0: And my heart did sink because I was like, whoa, that actually felt kind of dangerous. Now I know she didn't want me to hit that so hard.
2: When I showed the drone shot, everybody went straight. And then you veer off to the right. I'm like, were you supposed to do that?
0: I don't think so. Whoops. Well, you know, we're used to kind of pushing the limits a little bit.
2: Right.
0: So, you know, on the show and Jim, so the audio tech who had his gear in the back, who was such a good sport about it. Mm-hmm. We were at another national park and I saw a snake, and he's a very, very big, like, fisherman and outdoorsman. And everyone was freaking out. I was like, oh, let's go see the snake. Mm-hmm. And I turn around. He's got his boom mic in one hand and all of a sudden is holding the snake in his other hand.
2: Oh,
0: like,
2: gosh.
0: Had caught the snake and also was holding his boom mic.
2: Wow.
0: So when he said, hey, don't worry about it. I was like, I trust you, like, because
2: this guy's all right.
0: Yeah.
2: And then you made your way to the Aurora Borealis viewing pods. That
0: yes.
2: was so cool.
0: That is a bucket list item.
2: That's
0: and you,
2: so cool.
0: You're waiting. And it was really, I loved this moment. And I don't think a lot of this made camera, but we do a lot of bonding with the crew on these shoots because long drives, everyone is tired. You know, no one's eaten all day. And this one was really special. We met a few people that were also at the base camp and we made s'mores. We talked under the stars. And it was kind of one of the first moments in this show, because we're so jam packed with our schedule, that we got to relax and kind of enjoy each other's company. And you learn a lot about your crew and the people who are also going to Alaska to enjoy these national parks, the surrounding areas. Mm-hmm. But I think seeing that Northern Lights, it's something that, like, you know, it's on a lot of people's bucket list.
2: Sure.
0: But when you actually get to experience it, and it's just spectacular. And does the camera do it justice? It's really hard to pick up the lights and the movement. And so I don't even know, watching this episode, if you can really tell just how spectacular it was.
2: It was beautiful. And it looked like the skies parted just enough where you could see it. Even when the skies were cloudy, you could see it behind.
0: Well, that's the thing is, you know, you have so much anticipation for seeing the Northern Lights. And you're like, when am I ever going to get the opportunity to do this again? Mm-hmm. But there are so many elements that can completely ruin your experience, like the clouds. And you could wait for 6 hours and it could be clear as day. All of a sudden, right before it rolls in, so do the clouds.
2: Yeah, but this time it looked great. And those little pods are the greatest. Little skylight where you just
0: didn't realize people can look in there, though, while you're sleeping.
2: I was wondering.
0: Didn't enjoy that.
2: The kind of privacy you had. But you're up in Alaska. You don't need privacy.
0: Good people.

0: 872.
1: And welcome back to Park Places. I'm Bob Van Dillen, and we've got behind-the-scenes look at Denali National Park with Abby Hornacek. You were up there a couple of years ago, and Abby, you did something that only 30% of the people actually do.
2: Yeah, it's the 30% rule, because only 30% of the people get to see Denali, because we're talking about the clouds. They roll in, might ruin your view, but Denali is such a spectacular mountain, and when you're at the base of it looking up, it's a spiritual experience.
1: It's really steep.
2: Yes.
1: And it's really tall. And to get there, it's a little harrowing at times because we've got some animals to deal with as well.
2: Yeah, a lot of animals in Alaska. Also, at this national park, you have one road that goes through the entire national park. Mm-hmm. You have to hop on and off of a bus. So
1: right.
2: You can't drive your own car.
1: Yeah.
2: So the experiences that you have are a lot different than other parks.
1: Yeah, so let's do it. Check it out.
3: When I blew out the fire on the marshmallows, I made a wish that we would see the northern lights, just like blowing out birthday candles. So maybe it's the same thing. Of Alaska's 8 national parks, this one is arguably the most well-known. It offers us a pure form of wilderness with only one bisecting road running throughout the entire national park. Established in 1917 to protect Dall sheep from overhunting, the park now encompasses 6 million acres of wilderness that remains largely untouched by humans. It earns the distinction of an international biosphere reserve and boasts a terrain that features glaciers, towering peaks, contrasting ecosystems, and hosts a wide range of animals. And we're here to explore it all. Welcome to Denali National Park and Preserve. There is only one road to enter and exit Denali National Park. In fact, this is the only road in the entire park. With that comes restraints when driving in your own vehicle. The majority of the road is restricted to park service buses. Thank you very much. Okay, so we got our bus tickets. We are hopping on this bus. Only about 15 miles of the park is accessible by personal vehicles. So we are going to hop on with some other folks so we can get further into the park. Our starting point was at the beginning of the road.
4: This seat looks good.
3: It's so colorful. I don't think I expected this. Reds, yellows, greens.

0: formerly known as Mount McKinley National Park, named after President William McKinley. Denali National Park and Preserve was established on February 26, 1917, and to this day is visited by over 600,000 visitors a year. Made mostly of dirt and gravel, the Denali Park Road was completed in 1938. It took 17 years to construct the 92-mile path, giving visitors the opportunity to navigate the park.
1: Something that sets Denali apart from other national parks is the NPS has done a really good job at keeping this just completely wild, and there are no trails. So you really are just on your own on exploring.
0: Land that is a combination of forest, tundra, glaciers, and taiga, which is the sometimes swampy coniferous forest of high northern latitudes.

0: hike here in Denali, our eyes are always peeled for wildlife, and there's a lot of it. But something you won't see is a reptile, because reptiles aren't found this far north. But what you might see is a wood frog, which is the only amphibian found in Denali that can survive the harsh temperatures of the last frontier. Depending on the season, you might cross paths with a variety of warm-blooded locals. And no, I'm not talking about the great people of Alaska. Grizzly bears, moose, Arctic squirrels, owls, hawks, and caribou have made Denali their home.
1: They just stopped the bus because we see our first sign of wildlife. Got some caribou out and out here. So if you can see the caribou, the difference between reindeer and caribou is that there is no difference. These are basically reindeer.
0: Traditionally, the animals are referred to caribou if found in the wild, like the ones here. But if they're domesticated, that's when they're considered reindeer. Just taking a little break on this hike, and we have noticed so much variety here. For example, a lot of rocks. Look around, see a lot of wildlife. That's present day. But you can also see wildlife that roamed this area millions of years ago. Thousands of trace fossils have been uncovered. As you go north on the globe, the tree line changes. Here it's around 2,500 to 3,000. Of course, that can shift based off of different factors, but that's why right now we're driving through all these trees at the foothills of the park. One, two, three, go! Can you feel it? Can you feel it? We have officially made it as far as we can go on the bus. We're at mile marker 43. Now, usually you can go a little bit further on this road to famous spots like Polychrome Pass, Wonder Lake, Reflection Pond, but Pretty Rock's landslide just wiped out the road. It's a landslide that's been active since about the 1960s, but last year it sped up considerably, so visitors can no longer get to those areas until the National Park Service finds a solution like a bridge or rebuilding the road. However, the rest of the road is accessible only by foot. Okay, you ready? Alice, walk. Come on. Come on, baby.
2: What a good girl.
0: Wonder Lake is an iconic area of Denali. Here, you can see the Alaska Range with Denali towering from the horizon on a clear day. Just east of the lake is Reflection Pond. The majestic Denali doubles in visibility as it's mirrored in the water. We're at the start of Polychrome Pass. That has since been wiped away by a landslide, so we can't access it this year, but it overlooks Polychrome Mountain, which is here behind me. On the other side of it, you can see that it got its name from its many colors that were first written about and published in 1954 by the U.S. Geological Survey. The colors come from the ancient lava flow that took on multiple hues from gravel and intrusive rocks, which are formed when magma penetrates existing rock. We just joined the 30% club because 30% of visitors get to see Denali because usually it's covered by fog and clouds. But today we got a little bit more visibility. It is just crazy to see it because it is the highest mountain in North America. It has actually the most elevational change of any mountain in the entire world. So pretty special we got to see that. We got to see Denali. What's impressive is people tried summiting this mountain a century ago. The word summit here is important because it implies reaching the topmost level that's attainable. In 1913, Harry Carstens was a member of the original group to summit Denali.
3: He later became the first superintendent of the park. As we finished up an action-packed day in the park, we were able to reflect on the incredible journey we got to do together. And we still have a brand new day ahead of us.
4: Your crew is so great, too. If they find a flat surface, they're going to shove a camera right on there for you, the bus included.
5: This is why it takes so long to edit, because we have 97 cameras set up everywhere. They do such a good job. But yes, this, you know, there aren't that many opportunities in your own car because you don't have a car.
4: So no, exactly.
5: There are zero opportunities. You're on this bus. You're with other people who are enjoying the national park. And I love Denali. You have to be very prepared, because if it's one of those things where you're like, oh, I'm just going to hop off the bus and take in the view, you don't get as much of an experience as actually going into the wilderness. Mm-hmm. It is one of the most untouched national parks in the national park system, if not the most untouched, because it is just rugged wilderness, a lot of trails, but ones where it's not, you know, marked. So the people who are going there are actually backpacking.
4: Right.
5: Got to have your bear spray for sure.
4: Oh, boy.
5: But what's interesting about this, you talk about filming and the photogs and everyone and audio. Mm-hmm. You know, you do live hits in this job, whatever platform you're on, and it kind of feels like a live hit sometimes, because you're with all these people on the bus and they're all looking at you as you're trying to give this spiel, and people are listening because I'm trying to give information like a tour guide would.
4: Right.
5: And you know, you have these people trying to listen for information, but then you stumble and you're like, I gotta do it again.
4: Take two.
5: I feel so bad.
4: The trick is act like everything is live and you'll do it the first try.
5: That is, there you go.
4: Generally speaking. But that road took, if I wrote it down, 17 years to complete.
5: Yep. Yeah. And that's another thing that people don't think about with national parks is, yes, the early settlers or the Native Americans who were living off that land. But then once they started building these parks and the roads and the tunnels through the mountains, it's tough. You got to transport the material there. You got to deal with the terrain. Mm-hmm. And there was one road we really wanted to do, or part of the road, and it had been washed away with a mudslide. So, it's dangerous stuff.
4: And that's going to take a long time to rebuild.
5: Yeah.
4: That's going to be years before you can even get back on that stretch of road. But like you said, that's the only road in or out. You're kind of on your own if you go off the road.
5: Yep, that's right. It's kind of, you have the freedom. You know, there's no one telling you what to do. That's why people really take to this park, because it's kind of like unleashing the beast. You can you can choose your own adventure.
4: You get to unleash the Kraken. And like we said, 30%er, that you are now one, because all of a sudden the skies open up and there is Denali. It's right there.
5: Yeah, and when it opens up, you're like, wow, I cannot believe we actually got to see it.
4: How long was it open? Was it there the whole time, or did it kind of go in and out?
5: It was there for a good amount.
4: Was
5: it? It went in and out, but we got a good view of it for the majority of the time we were there.
4: Were people like oohing and on, like, oh, we're part of the 30%?
5: Yeah. it's a community experience.
4: It's so beautiful. So we're going to look at other stuff that she did, which includes a little archery. And how good are you at that? Pretty good.

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1: And welcome back to Park Places. I'm Bob Van Dillon with Abby Hornacek, and we're going deep into this shoot because behind the scenes are always fascinating to watch. Now you're doing archery, and I'm thinking either that was beginner's luck or you're good or we spliced it very well.
2: I think it's a little bit of everything. Definitely, well, except for the fact that I'm good. That was not part of it. Yeah, it was beginner's luck, I will admit. But I've actually done some archery before, so yeah. Maybe it's not so much beginner.
1: Yeah,
2: just luck.
1: No, you were dead eye, aimed it right out there. It's pretty good stuff. Watch this.

0: Something popular in this area is archery. In fact, it's believed the sport arrived in the Americas via Alaska as early as 6000 BC. Being in Alaska is all about what you can do outdoors. We are driving by. We came across this really cool archery range called Screaming Eagle Archery. So I'm going to head down the stairs, see if we can find someone so I can sling some arrows. Beth Alderman, the co-owner of the shop, was working at the time, and she paired me with a bow.
1: Hi, I'm Beth.
0: Hey, Beth, how's it going?
1: Nice to meet you.
0: Nice to meet you, too. You have a great shop and range here.
1: Thank you.
0: How did this all come to be?
1: Me and my husband started the shop 9 years ago. It was a hobby that we turned into a lifestyle.
0: And now it's a lifestyle other people get to enjoy.
1: Exactly, yep. Okay. We'll get you a bow and get you shooting.
0: Perfect.
1: Let's go.
0: Part of the challenge of archery is holding the bow steady, since it can weigh between 3 and 6 pounds depending on the type of bow you're using, and that's without the accessories on them.

0: Awesome. It's a little high because we're close.
1: Oh, okay.
0: That's why when you're aiming at the yellow and it's hit high, so the next time aim at your that blue dot.
1: Blue dot at the bottom?
0: Correct.
1: Underneath the target.
0: Yep.
1: Oh, my gosh!
0: Good job!
2: I didn't expect that. You're a good coach. I'm sorry. I'm so excited. I didn't think I was actually going to get a bullseye.
0: Yeah.
2: I thought I wasn't even going to hit the whole white thing.
0: No.
2: What are the arrows made out of?
0: These are made out of carbon. They're a little bit more durable. If you hit something hard, they will break, but it can be mass produced pretty easily.
3: Because the arrows vary in weight, they fly through the air a little differently. A heavier arrow has a flatter trajectory, while a lighter one will make more of a rainbow shape in the air.
0: Getting serious.
2: Sport mode. If I don't get a bullseye this time...
0: There you go.
2: Yeah! Okay.
0: Oh, you got it.
2: I got it!
0: You got it!
2: Ah! Woo! All right. Okay, I got one.
0: Yes, you
2: finally,
0: did.
2: You're a great teacher. Mind if I take it for a few more spins? I'll close up.
0: Yeah, Shop? Sure. Go for it.
2: All
0: I'll leave.
2: Thank you for everything, Beth.
0: Yeah, you're welcome. Thanks for coming in.
3: From one skilled activity to another, our next stop takes us to the Ice Museum in Fairbanks, where Andy would trust me with a power tool.
2: The Fairbanks Ice Museum, which is in a 1920s historic movie theater. And this guy looks welcoming. I hear there's some surprises inside, so let's check it out. Tammy here and the Brickley family have owned the Ice Museum for more than 30 years. What's the history of this place?
4: So this is a historic theater. It's one of the first theaters in the town of Fairbanks. It's been here since the 1920s. And ironically, it's one of the first movies that was played in here. It was called Ice Follies, and now we converted it to house our ice sculpting tours. The entire theater is surrounded by aquarium-style glass where you get to go in there and actually fully interact with ice sculptures.
2: And what is special about the ice here in Alaska that's different from other places?
4: So the reason why Fairbanks is actually famous for their ice is because the temperatures here drop so quickly, so fast, that all the impurities in the lakes and the rivers and ponds get pushed to the surface. So when they cut the blocks, all the impurities are just rested on the top. So there you just get a big, huge, crystal clear piece of ice.
2: Beautiful. Well, I can't wait to see it.
4: Yeah.
2: Can you show me inside?
4: Yes, ma'am. Come on in. I'll introduce you to Andy, our ice sculptor.

0: so much better. Ice sculpture complete, and with that, a celebratory slide ride to cap off our trip to the Ice Museum.
1: All right.

0: fast. It's like an ice playground. It's like an ice wonderland in here. And it is 20 degrees, just pointing that out, and it feels like 20 degrees too.
1: Dude, Katniss Everdeen on the first shot.
0: Giving me way too much credit. But yes, I love this activity because we weren't supposed to do it. It was spontaneous. Mm. We actually had a different activity planned. And then because of some things out of our control, we had to cancel it. So we were just driving down the road and we're like, Screaming Eagle, what's that? That sounds cool. We're just like, hey, do you have your camera in the back? And the guys were like, yeah. So we popped in. We realized because, you know, there are a lot of, you know, there's hunting up there. Mm-hmm. There's different things. So this was a very welcoming place. And they're like, well, let's just try your shot. Mm,
1: and it, so far, so good. It worked out perfectly. And again, they put a GoPro on the bow itself. Like, these guys are
0: and
1: incredible.
0: On the target. And I have been known to accidentally, you know, we were axe throwing once, hit a GoPro. Ooh. right on accident. So I was like, I'm glad that you trust my shot enough for me not to spear the GoPro.
1: Screaming Eagle, I mean, it's a perfect name for it, number one. Number two, it looks like it's right dab in the middle of everywhere, so they do a lot of business, I imagine.
0: Yes, and you know, they have different things that you can test out, and I was always fascinated with the different weight of the arrows and how they shoot, and you know, the bow and arrows are very fascinating instruments, would you call them?
1: Yeah, absolutely. Yeah.
0: Because, you know, however curved, if it's wood, if it's, you know,
1: the
0: automatic
1: bow.
0: One. Yeah, exactly. So I learned a lot.
1: And the arrows themselves, I think yours were made out of, it wasn't graphite, it was something like that.
0: Yeah, they had so many different ones.
1: They have wood ones too, and they all
0: actually
1: fly differently.
0: Had me hunt for an arrowhead, and then they tied it on the end of a stick.
1: Really?
0: No.
1: I was going to say, dang, that's pretty good. It's all inclusive experience. So then you went from doing your bow and arrow right there in the middle to the fair Banks Ice Museum, which I thought was pretty cool. It's right there in the middle of the town.
0: Yeah, and you know, it's such a fun place to see. They, for some reason, let me hold these, like, chainsaws. So I was like, you want to check my background or something?
1: I wondered that.
0: But the way I am not from an art background, I am not good at art. Mm-hmm. I'm actually really bad. And so the way that I was watching them carve with the different instruments, mm-hmm. I was like, I was so flabbergasted. The fact that they let me take the chainsaw and try to, I don't know how you get the details with something like that, a tool like that. Mm-hmm. So it was really fun. They let me be very hands-on. And, you know, when you think about different mediums through art, don't really think about ice.
1: No, ice is beautiful. And you made a beautiful bird bear, if I'm not mistaken.
0: Yeah, I did that all on my own.
1: Well, they pulled a picture out. Like, is that a bird? Is it a bear? The guy tried cleaning it up a little bit. It looked all right.
0: The guy's like, do not attach my name to this.
1: But it's not just a chainsaw, too. It's a drill bit.
0: The drill bit, yeah. And I was like, what about my fingers?
1: You tried to polish this thing up.
0: I loved this one, though, because it was right across. So we did that. And then they let me ride down the slide on the ice and then climb on the ice sculptures. I felt like a little kid again.
1: Yeah.
0: And then we walked across the street. There was like a little bar where we got some dinner, and there was a pool table. So that didn't make the episode, but another one of those moments where we're like, wow, this was the last shot of the day. We're gonna go play some pool. And it was a true experience, a true Alaskan experience.
1: Yeah, just walking across the street where everything is right there.
0: Yeah.
1: And it was an old theater converted into an, I was thinking to myself, a museum of ice in Alaska. Now, who the heck is going to go
0: so
1: there?
0: So random.
1: But sure enough, it's doing well.
0: Yes. You know, people love the random things because it's something different. And, you know, talk to people who are there who are so passionate about the art, the skill that it takes to make these things. There's obviously no lacking ice in Alaska.
1: Right,
0: you've got
1: right.
0: a lot of places to get the medium.
1: Right.
0: But I think the way that these local places bring people together, too, with the community, it gives, if you have kids, a lot of things to do. So a very wide range of experiences that you can have.
1: Yeah, but the ice sculptor himself, he had it down. He even had the wrist work with the
0: drill bit. He could do it with his eyes closed.
1: The guy was great. He goes, let me help you with that. And also, when they first showed it to you, too, you have like red markings on there.
0: Yeah.
1: I was like, that looked a little bit like blood. I was like, okay.
0: Could be.
1: What did Abby do right off the bat? Did she get our
0: like,
1: sound
0: first
1: guy
0: you got to cut your finger and then you're going to rub it. Yeah, no, it is freaky, Bob.
1: Yeah, I
0: was like, this thing has the
1: some teeth to it.
0: Yeah. Like, does it have different modes, like a beginner mode with a guard?
1: No, and they
0: just throw you right into it.
1: No, man.
0: But that's
1: freestyle.
0: How you learn.
1: That was beautiful. It turned out well. It looked really nice, too.
0: Thank you.
1: You're up there in Alaska, and that means you're close to the North Pole, which means you're close to Santa Claus. We get to go visit Santa Claus coming up as well. You're not going to want to miss it on Parks Plate.

0: 5241.
1: All right, welcome back to Park Places, everybody. I'm Bob Van Dillen, along with the adventurous Abby Hornacek, and we are in Alaska. You were in Denali National Park. Now you're headed towards North Pole, Alaska, which is a very familiar face lives up there.
2: Yeah, he and she does.
1: Ah. Mm-hmm.
2: You know, the Santa, Mrs. Claus, don't forget about the reindeer.
1: Right.
2: And we had to go to, you know, put in a little Christmas wish that we would see the Northern Lights, which obviously happened. So, Santa, thank you very much for that.
1: Turned out that it worked out pretty well. And tis the season where you're always looking forward to Christmas. 360 days left till Christmas or something. But I'll tell you what, it was a fun time to watch it, so check it out.
3: Our last stop is a familiar one. You might know it as the official home of Santa Claus or Santa's Workshop, North Pole, Alaska. Located about 14 miles southeast of Fairbanks, the small city has a population of about 2,000 people.
2: North Pole, Alaska, and you're not going to believe it, but this is Santa's house. I heard the bells. I think Santa is here, and he is. And Mrs. Claus! Oh, can I give you a hug?
4: Oh, yes.
2: Santa, Mrs. Claus.
4: Welcome.
2: Oh, I was looking at you guys from over there. You're two lovebirds.
5: Are.
2: You are. How long have you been married?
5: Since rainbows were in black and white.
2: What?
5: Yeah.
2: That is a long time.
5: It is a long time.
2: When you try to fly your sled, do you ever fly through the Northern Lights?
5: Well, the Northern Lights are particles from the sun, and they're everywhere. So you can literally be flying through them at 1 minute, and the next minute, they're turned off.
2: What?
5: Because the clouds. Yeah, because one of the factors isn't coming together.
2: Do the reindeer have a hard time getting through the Northern Lights?
5: Oh, they love it.
2: Yeah.
5: It just gives them a little thrill.
2: Yeah. Okay. Santa Claus, Mrs. Claus, thank you so much. And I guess I'll see you at Christmas time. I'll leave you guys. What do you like, cookies?
5: Well,
2: Oreos?
5: You know what? Here's what I really like, okay? Everything. From the North Pole,
2: Merry Christmas!

I don't know what to do with my hands. I feel like a dead person. Really hard talking to myself. I don't know what else to say. Oh, we lost two marshmallows. So then you just start over again. Hop up on here. Giddy up.

0: All right, so Abby, I noticed you met Santa Claus. I also noticed that you skipped the line. You went running straight
1: that
0: up there.
1: Landed me on the naughty list. Yeah, Cole came in my stocking that year. No, they invited us up there. I would never skip in front of a child. It was such a fun experience, and I actually did. I went to Santa camp for a different special I did earlier on. So I got to experience, you know, what it takes. And, you know, obviously none of us know what Santa can do in 365 days.
0: Right.
1: He has got magic to him. But, you know, it was fun just to hang out with Santa, Mrs. Claus, take some notes on their relationship.
0: And reindeer, too,
1: right?
0: Running around up there. And there's the difference between a reindeer and an elk.
1: Yeah, there exactly.
0: Right?
1: But, yeah, reindeer has magic.
0: Yes, and the elk does not. Then you ask Santa Claus, you know, what's the deal when they fly through the Aurora Borealis? Does it hurt them?
1: Yeah,
0: oh, it was a tree.
1: They're like, whoa, look at this. Yeah, these are the things you don't think about until you go to Denali National Park.
0: Yeah, pretty interesting.
1: But I, you know, not many people get to go to the North Pole.
0: Right.
1: So I hope that I got to bring that experience to people at home. I did not see any elves, though.
0: No, you didn't see them running around?
1: No. Maybe they were hard at work.
0: I think they're on vacation because it wasn't even Christmas time when you're up.
1: No, it wasn't.
0: That's
1: do they go on vacation, though? Because
0: yeah, there's like strong elf union. I don't think.
1: You're right.
0: Yeah.
1: They get paid overtime.
0: They do. But listen, this trip was amazing. You're starting out there in Alaska. Just the tremendous amount of assets you need to bring up with you, all the equipment, all the people, everything. It is a pure production.
1: It really is. And this is where I love to give credit to the crew because, you know, I have my stuff, but the crew, they have, I think I asked one of our camera guys once, how many bags do you have to check at the airport?
0: Right.
1: Sometimes they check 10 bags and these bags are they're heavy, they're cameras.
0: Mm-hmm.
1: And there's one in particular who works out of Atlanta and he out of the Atlanta airport, obviously massive. And he has to bring his own cart to lug all of his stuff, take the bus.
0: It's Blaze, right?
1: Yeah. Blaze.
0: Yeah.
1: Shout out Blaze. Mm-hmm. Takes all the stuff, and then he has to pack. He's not like you can leave your cart at the airport.
0: No.
1: So he has to pack that, check it as well. You know, and every night, you never know what these things are expensive, so they have to unload their truck.
0: You have to bring them inside.
1: Break it down, mm-hmm. bring it inside with them. So they put in work even after the red light is off. You would be amazed with how much work goes in behind the scenes to get all that put away.
0: And I always try to help them out. And
1: yes,
0: they've got this
1: too.
0: Specific way where they Tetris it in their back cars.
1: Yeah.
0: Like, listen, don't touch it. I know what I'm doing. I know where it's going. I'm sitting there and waiting because you're right. These are heavy bags, like 45, 50 pounds.
1: Yes. And some of the things they're bringing up with them when we're doing these hikes, we obviously try to scale things down when we go on massive hikes. You're not carrying all the things. But, you know, sometimes you have, you know, a 360 cam and a Z90. I know people probably don't know what these things are, but they can get pretty heavy.
0: Indeed.
1: And you need room in your backpack for water, snacks. So it's quite the production.
0: And then you forget about all the prep work that goes into this. You need to get permits.
1: Yep.
0: You need to do all kinds of things.
1: Yes, and something people don't think about is the SD card. After the day is done, you have all of these cards and you take them all out and they're giving them to the producers.
0: Mm-hmm.
1: And I'm like, do not drop it. They're this big.
0: I know.
1: And you're
0: small.
1: Like, that is a full day's worth of filming. If that gets destroyed or lost
0: or wet, you're hosed.
1: Yeah.
0: You just took 24 hours of work and you flush it down the toilet.
1: Exactly. So they're so responsible.
0: Right.
1: And I'm like, I'm glad that that's not part of my job description because if I had to keep track of this little SD card.
0: Oh.
1: And then you have the hard drives.
0: Yeah.
1: So different seasons that we've done. Mm-hmm. There was one that we did a road trip and we had to, I think we like mailed back the hard drive each time because we didn't want, anyway, it's so complicated.
0: And we've done that. And when you bring a drone, that's a whole new complication.
1: Oh,
0: drones. And some of the national parks are not allowed to even have a drone.
1: No. We'll sometimes, so we do use drone shots and

0: will launch the drone. By we, I mean our drone pilot.
1: Right.
0: I can't take
2: credit.
0: Yeah,
2: you need an actual license to do it.
0: Yep, you got your drone. And then the Fox drone pilots are some of the best of the best. And we launch outside of the park. They obviously have to get it cleared with the FAA, different agencies, Fox, everyone. So you're sitting, and we don't have service sometimes. Again, the things people don't see, they're trying to get the area approved because you can't do it until you're actually in the area, I believe.
1: Right.
0: And they're trying to get their call through, and we're like, does someone have something to connect to? We need like a sat phone and, you know, all of the things that you don't think about.
2: I know.
0: You
2: just,
0: need.
2: Just to get like a half hour special. It's going to take days and days of planning and all that equipment. Plus, don't forget about your audio guy who wants to get the boom in there.
0: Yes.
2: But he doesn't want it in the shot. And then sometimes you have to have a waterproof mic to put on there.
0: Well, exactly a good point of, you know, when we do audio, sometimes depending on what I'm wearing or if it's going to be raining or if I'm actually submerged, I love the creative ways that our audio techs come up with ways to attach a microphone. Sometimes I have two. Sometimes I have like a lav, but you want to hide it. Because we're out in nature, you don't want to see. You know, right now you can kind of see the.
2: Yeah,
0: I
2: the
0: tapped
2: one on
0: it,
2: your collar.
0: So probably, they probably ruined it. But yeah, it's tough, and you have to keep track of it. You know, you're out in nature. You're also at these parks. The bathroom is not very fancy, and so you're trying to like, keep everything safe. And you know, I give a lot of credit to the people that put the work in behind.
2: It's a whole team. I mean, we see the camera guys every once in a while in the shots, but you do a terrific job. Your crew does a terrific job. Parked is excellent. I'm so happy it's on Fox Weather right now with Park Places. If you enjoy Abby like we all do, Fox Weather has more. We'll see you next time.

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1: On this edition of Parked. 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
2: See you later, guys.
1: We make it to Congaree National Park.
2: I'm about to drive us into the national park.
1: Join us as the parked crew explores the deep woods of Cedar Creek, teeming with snakes and other remarkable wildlife.
2: Keep your hands in the vehicle at all times, please.
1: We head southeast to the historic city of Charleston to understand its architecture and character via the most popular mode of transportation in town.
2: It's beautiful. Give me a question.
1: And we get up close and personal with the Ravenel Bridge during the most exhilarating jet ski ride we've had since parks began.
2: We came, we saw, we conquered.
1: It's a new and exciting adventure in the Palmetto State.
2: We're here to preserve.
1: This is Parked.

0: Congaree National Park is known for its vibrant and diverse ecosystem. Tucked within the lush forest under sky-high trees, the park is home to hundreds of species of plants and wildlife. It's a bit smaller compared to other parks we've been to, which gives visitors a personal experience and peaceful environment to explore. The park is named after the Congaree Native Americans that once lived in the region. This beautiful hideaway attracts adventurers like hikers, canoers, and photographers, so we're excited to be one of the many. But first, before heading to the park, we decided to start our trip with a tour of South Carolina's largest city, Charleston. This southern treasure is located about 2 hours southeast of Congaree National Park, and we had the perfect way to get around. Today we'll be exploring the historic streets of Charleston with the largest and oldest carriage company in the city. It's called Palmetto Carriage Works. We're in for such a treat, so let's go meet who we'll be riding with. David, how's it going?
1: Hey, Abby, how are you? It's good to see you.
0: Great to see you, and great to see this guy. Who is this?
1: This is my friend Goober. Goober's a 2,000-pound Belgian draft horse. He's about 11 years old. He comes to us from Holmes County, Ohio.
0: What are we going to see today when we go around the streets of Charleston?
1: Charleston was a very seductive city. Once you come to Charleston and you spend some time here, you never want to leave.
0: Uh-oh.
1: And so get ready.
0: I might stay forever.
1: And we'd be glad to have you.
0: Well, should we hit it?
1: Let's do it.
0: Come on, Goober.

0: I'm a native Charlestonian. Only about 15% of the people who live here are actually from here. We got somewhere between 30 and 35 people a day moving into Charleston. All these people moving into Charleston, it really does create a diversity here, and that's a really good thing for our community.
1: As we trotted through the tree-lined cobblestone streets dotted with colorful homes, we noticed many that had American flags out front. Which brings me to a fun fact I learned on the ride. Charleston has been voted one of the friendliest cities in the United States.
0: This is the famous Rainbow Row of Charleston, and it's one of the most beautiful parts of the city.
2: That's referring to the colors of the buildings?
0: That's exactly right. So Rainbow Row actually gets its name from a 1930s era National Geographic article written by a guy named DeBose Hayward. Look at these houses in Charleston. They're all colors of the rainbow. I had a guy ask me a really interesting question. It was about a year ago. The purple house back on Rainbow Row was for sale. The question was, David, if I buy that house, can I paint it?
2: Oh, there's no way.
0: You don't think so?
2: They've got to have something in place in the city that does not allow you. Because is it historically registered at all?
0: Abby, you're wrong.
2: Oh.
0: You can paint it. You can paint it purple.
2: Oh, it just has to be purple.
0: Paint it the exact shade and tint of color it is right now.
1: As we took in the sights of the many quaint streets and historic homes, we even passed 20 South Battery. Built in 1843, it was once a private mansion here in Charleston. Now, it's a boutique hotel believed to be haunted, and it's part of our show, Fright Night, on Fox Nation. The ride was peaceful and educational, but what I didn't expect was this moment.
0: All right, walk off. Walk off. Good boy. Whoa. I got you, baby. Stay. Don't jump off. Come on. Stay right there. Get back up here, baby.
2: I was going to go try to stop him.
1: Goober and I almost got in an accident. Luckily, the only casualty was my white pants. Before the end of the ride, we had to check out a popular restaurant with a rich history.
0: Henry's is the longest continuously operating bar restaurant in Charleston. During the days of Prohibition, Henry's was the biggest and the best known of all the blind tigers or speakeasies in Charleston. It's still open today under the same name it opened under in 1932. Really cool place.
2: That is.
0: If you're looking for a cup of she crab soup, that's what you eat here. You all eat she crab soup. It was invented here in the early 1900s. But it also had the best old fashioned in the city. So really good, really
2: all
0: cool.
2: All at Henry's?
0: Yep.
2: Okay, we'll have to check that out.
1: On our way back to the barn, I learned more about Goober and how Palmetto Outdoors keeps their horses happy and healthy.
0: Like most of our animals, Goober comes from one of the Amish communities around this country. Animal welfare really has always been one of the most important aspects of what we do as a company. So we're going to take his temperature after every tour, he's not overheating, and that he's okay. And I usually ask for a volunteer to help me with that.
2: Okay.
0: And I'm sure that you'd be glad to do that.
2: I would love to do that.
0: Yeah, but just remember now, we don't do that orally, right?
2: We
0: deal with the south end of the northbound.
2: We're going to commit. You got to commit all the way.
0: Yeah. You got to be all in.
2: Right.
0: I agree. You were the best customer I've ever had.
2: Oh,
0: thank you, Abby.
2: You know those are recording, right? We're
0: gonna
2: have that forever.
0: I want that on record.
2: Amazing.
0: Well, thank you for riding with me.
1: We couldn't leave before making sure Goober was all taken care of. Like David said earlier, taking the horses' temperatures to make sure they don't overheat in that warm Charleston air is an important part of their rides.
2: I'm so sorry, Goober. How is he?
3: Perfect.
2: He's perfect. All right. Thanks, Goober. I just took his temperature.
1: It was an absolute blast learning about Charleston from David and my new pal Goober. The history and scenery attract people here, but the friendly folks and small town charm is why they stay. For us, it's been all of those things and more as we wait for the morning sun to welcome.
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1: Just gonna hoist myself on up.
2: Got it?
1: Got it,
2: girl.
1: Thank you.
2: You shouldn't have front row.
1: Let's go.
2: Hey, man.
1: We're in the rain.
2: First class.
1: At least that is nice.
3: Large, lush trees growing out of 25,000 acres of an undisturbed floodplain. This land was originally designated Congaree Swamp National Monument in 1976. But by 2003, Congaree officially became a national park.

0: about 18 miles southeast of Columbia, South Carolina. It's a park that preserves the largest tract of old-growth, bottomland hardwood forest left in the United States. Picture this. Some of the tallest trees in the eastern United States forming a canopy overhead that makes you feel like you're truly walking through a fairy tale. And a river that winds through the park, providing the perfect place to canoe or kayak. Those are just some of the highlights you get in this area. Welcome to Congaree National Park. One of the number one questions I get when people find out about this show is, what is your favorite national park? But they also want to know what's one of the best hidden gems. That is part of the reason why we're at Congaree National Park, because you look around and you hear the birds chirping, you look at all of this greenery, and you learn so much about these national parks, and every single one of them is spectacular. Let me think about how to end this.
1: Got it.
0: I mentioned before that being in this national park makes you feel like you're in a fairy tale. You have expect to see dancing and singing animals off in the distance. Now, why? We don't have those. We do have something that makes this place feel just as magical, and that is its fireflies. There are over 2,000 species of fireflies found worldwide, but only 3 species of synchronous fireflies that can be found in North America. Every year, this park hosts synchronous fireflies for about 2 weeks, where we can see the spectacular phenomenon of synchronous flashing while the fireflies look for a mate. There are many trails you can go on here at Congaree National Park. This one, though, is one of the most popular. It is called Boardwalk Loop Trail. It's a 2.6-mile round trip. Very easy to do, and the folks at the visitor center say they love it, so we had to do it. Once we got to the boardwalk, there were so many different things to see as we were transported to a tranquil wilderness. The trees here form one of the highest temperate deciduous forest canopies left in the world. Now, that was a big mouthful, so let me break that down for you. When I say it's a deciduous forest, that basically means the trees lose their leaves at the end of each growing season. A temperate forest is one found between the tropical and boreal regions in the temperate zone. It's the second largest biome on our planet, covering a quarter of the world's forest area. So mix those things together and you get the temperate deciduous forest.

0: Until the 1800s, floodplain forests, just like Congaree, covered a lot of the southeastern United States, with over 1 million acres in South Carolina alone. Unfortunately, in the 1880s, the logging industry began harvesting many of the forested areas. But fortunately, Congaree's trees were able to survive the large-scale cutting. In this area, logging was especially hard due to the inaccessible terrain, so the practice stopped in the late 1910s. This is the bald cypress tree. Now, I have to say, we were walking around here going, what in the world are all of these random stubs? It turns out they're actually known as knees. They're produced through the roots of the cypress tree. While their function isn't entirely known, it's thought that the knees provide extra support for the cypress trees in the event of a flood or heavy winds. Okay, we had to stop here because the biodiversity in this national park is world renowned. This park actually hosts some of the endangered and rare species from around the country. And we are walking and we heard what we think could have been the red-cockaded woodpecker. So let's just stop for a second and see if we can hear it again. Was it? That was perfect timing. And this is just, it's crazy because it's very rare to see something like that. Other endangered species here is the bald eagle, and you also have the American alligator. While the Boardwalk Trail offers visitors a great opportunity to see and learn about the park, another popular way to get a different point of view is by kayak or canoe. We are meeting up with Palmetto Outdoors to get a different view of this national park. This here is Andy. Hi, Andy.
1: Hi, how are you?
0: Abby. Nice to meet you.
1: Nice to meet you, too.
0: What are we doing today?
1: So we are going to check out South Cedar Creek. Personally, I think this is the greatest way to see the park. But we're going to go for a little two-mile trip, and hopefully I can show you everything we have to offer here.
0: This is a canoe. Why do we do canoes over kayaks?
1: Personally, I think canoes are a little more stabler. These, to me, are the tanks of the river. I don't think anything can go against them.
0: Well, let's hop into one of the tanks of the river. Do you need any help?
1: If you don't mind.
0: I don't mind. All right, what do I need to do?
1: I'll let you take it.
0: Chariot.
1: This is your ride.
0: Yeah.
1: A little green giant.
0: A little green giant, I like that. Well, you said earlier this is like an enchanted forest, so.
1: It is. Disney.
0: Little green giant makes sense.
1: I think this is better than Disney, in my opinion.
0: That's right, I agree. All right, I'm just going to navigate my way out.
1: Yeah, I'm going to kind of give you a little extra boost out here.
0: See you later, guys. I was so nervous about the possibility of alligators being in this creek. Do you ever see any?
1: Just one, and that was kind of a rare occasion. The one time we did spot our lake monster here, it was kind of, you know, mid-June, it's about 100 degrees outside. That's one of those times where we had to all, you know, kind of pass by. You know, at that point, you have to act like you do it every day.
0: What have you seen while you've been canoeing?
1: Our birds. First off, the barred owl is kind of our, most infamous subject here. We have osprey, we have eagles, we have hawks. So we have a vast amount of birds. We do have hogs. We have two types of hogs. We have the completely feral wild hog that you'll see here. On average, they're about 80 to 120 pounds.
0: Woo.
1: They'll look completely black, and they look like wild boar.
0: What about snakes?
1: Snakes are my favorite.
0: Your favorite?
1: I don't want to say that's what
0: Man.
1: We're known for. I've had trips where I've seen up to 40 snakes, and I've had
0: 40 snakes?
1: Definitely 40. But there's also been times where I've seen no snakes. So it really just depends on...

0: Call 800-618-0487 or go to arwhome.com.
1: If we could all try to avoid this bundle of debris here on the right side. This is normally where our infamous snake, we call her Big Mama. Normally where this is where she's laying out. So we'll
2: she's see. A water moccasin?
1: Water moccasin. Probably about 4 to 5 foot long.
2: Ooh!
1: But she's gorgeous, though.
2: Big Mama. Oh, yeah, look!
1: There you go.
2: Look at that snake.
1: We got a snake right here in the
2: Tyler,
1: tree.
2: Tyler, get a little closer. That is crazy. What kind of snake is that?
1: Black rat snake. That's a completely non-venomous snake. Those actually are great for the environment. Those eat a lot of like little rats and bugs and crawfish, that kind of thing.
2: Can we let those loose in New York City? If they eat the rats?
1: Absolutely. That would cure all the problems. A little fact about this park. No matter where you are, you're always within 1 square foot of a spider.
2: Really?
1: Anything you touch, double check yourself and the thing you touch.
2: Is that a real stat?
1: Yeah.
2: Anywhere in this park that
1: always
2: you are.
1: Within a square foot.
2: You're within a square foot.
1: Even inside your car, inside your tent, anywhere. Always in a square foot of a spider.
2: That was one of those facts I wish I did not know.
1: I know. Another fact I was going to say earlier, but this is kind of a good place to tell it because we got a big fallen tree up here. Anytime a tree falls in this creek or in this park, it cannot be touched until it's been reported either by an outfitter or by the Park Service. Any tree that falls in here has to be cut out by a handsaw.
2: The reason is just because of preservation purposes?
1: Preservation. There's pollution issues. There's noise pollution issues. There's all kinds of different sets of rules and laws and regulations you have to follow set by the Park Service.
2: Now, this is the canoeing version of off-roading.
1: It is. I never had a four-wheeler, so I never needed one.
0: As we made our way back to land, we were able to truly appreciate just how serene and peaceful this national park really is.
2: All right, Andy, it looks like we've completed our journey. That was insane.
1: I think that
2: Thank
1: was pretty
2: you
1: good.
2: So much.
1: You're welcome, of course. I'm glad to show you off the park. Hopefully that's your new favorite way of seeing the park. I think by boat is kind of the best way to observe everything we have to offer here. But thank you.
2: Well, you made it even more magical, so thank you.
1: Of course.
0: Okay, so earlier we talked about how the American alligator inhabits the park. Behind the scenes, we kept chatting about what we would do if we saw one while in our canoes. Well, luckily, that didn't happen because we really did not have a good plan. But right after we got out, this guy showed up. This here behind me used to be a bend in the Congaree River, but now it is known as Weston Lake. If you look right here, there's actually an alligator, and it's one of the many things you can find in this lake. You can also see snapping turtles, fish, and the reason why it's this color is because over time, it's filled in with clay and organic debris, and seeing that gator means it is not a place you want to go swimming.
3: That is as close as we wanted to get to that gator. So we hopped back onto the boardwalk to go see possibly the largest attraction at this national park. In 1940, the American Forestry Association established the National Register of Champions, which is a list of the largest tree specimens found in the United States. Any tree on this list is considered a champion.
0: Congaree is known for its champion trees, which is a special designation given to trees because of their height, size, or significance. This park has the tallest bald cypress tree that stands about 131 feet tall. It also has the tallest loblolly that stands about 167 feet tall. You can't see that one from here, but I have another loblolly for you, and it is this one. This used to be the tallest tree in the park. That is until a big gust of wind knocked the top right off.
3: Congaree alone is home to champions of 15 different species of trees.
2: Well, safety first, because we don't want to capsize in this water and swim with the gators. So this will at least make me float.
4: Gators love red.
2: Oh. Gators love red. Great.
5: Like a bull.
2: And a shark.
3: What a great way to end our time in the park. But our day wasn't done just yet, because we were headed back to Charleston for a sunset adventure.
2: To find out more about what Charleston has to offer, we are going to hop on the water today on some jet skis. We are meeting up with Tidal Wave Water Sports. And to find out more, I'm Abby.
6: Hi, I'm Mark. How are you doing today?
2: You must be who I'm going out with.
6: Yes, yes.
2: Okay.
6: So today we're going to take you guys out on a little adventure of the Charleston Harbor today. We're going to go check out some of the historic area.
2: Exciting thing you think we're going to see today.
6: I think you're going to really like seeing the Ravenel Bridge and also the USS Yorktown.
2: Great. Well, let's see if you're right.
6: All right.
2: Shall we?
6: Yeah, let's get on board.
2: Okay. Come
6: on.
3: First, we had to venture to Tiki Island, where the jet skis are docked. After a quick safety brief, Mark and I took off racing.
6: I want to show you the Ravenel Bridge. It was built in 2005. It is 13,000 feet long.
2: That's long.
6: It is. It is. It is the third largest expansion bridge in the Western Hemisphere. The way they had it as a grand opening was they had the orchestra play on top, and everybody got to come up and have dinner on the Ravenel Bridge to open it up.
2: That's really special.
6: It is.
2: It's and the awesome. Music in Charleston is amazing, so I'm sure the
6: yes,
2: show was spectacular.
6: It was incredible.
3: Before getting a closer look at the bridge, we just had to drive up to one of the most famous attractions in Charleston, a floating piece of history.
6: All right, so we're here at the USS Yorktown. It's an Essex-class carrier that did seven different tours in World War II and then in Korea. In the 60s, it was decommissioned and then recommissioned, and they actually used it in the Apollo 8 landing when they brought the Apollo 8 back
2: no
6: on.
2: No way!
6: Yes.
2: Not a lot of people get to be in the water next to an aircraft carrier, and you realize how massive they are.
6: Oh my gosh, yes.

0: This is a great view of the bridge.
1: Yes, this bridge is incredible. It is the main thoroughfare from Mount Pleasant into downtown Charleston. It replaced two old, very rickety metal bridges that were, you know, built in the 20s and 30s. And it has basically been the landmark for Charleston as far as bringing better tourism here and giving us one of the most incredible, iconic views.
0: Do you get to make a wish when you go underneath the bridge?
1: Yes, you do.
0: Good, because we've gone under it a few times. We've made a wish every time.
1: Good.
0: I'm not going to tell you what it is, though.
1: Okay.
2: Up, but definitely a humbling experience before hopping back onto that jet ski.
1: Thank you for coming out.
0: You are the best. Thank you so much for having us. And you guys can go in. I'm going to take it off for another round.
1: Okay, you go have fun.
0: All right, see you later.
1: See you later.
2: That does it for us here at Congriot National Park. We went canoeing through the park, jet skied under the Revenol Bridge, took a carriage ride through the historic streets of South Carolina, and were able to soak in all of the beauty around us at this national park. Thank you so much for coming along. We'll see you next time on Parked.

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2: On this edition of Parked. We're on the road again.
3: Parked on three. One, two, three.
4: Parked.
2: Parked leaves Capitol Reef and heads towards Moab, with stops at two different national parks, the ultra-beautiful Canyonlands, and, of course, Arches.
5: This is awesome. So it's 120 feet down.
6: Yes.
5: So if I look down,
6: you're going to get the full effect.
2: I go canyoneering, this time at Medieval Chamber in Moab.
5: Woo!
2: Plus a state park along the way that may look to you like something out of this world.
5: We made a little side trip to Mars.
2: And campfires, ghost stories, s'mores, and a little guitar. All of the camping necessities.
5: I get nervous. I'm not used to playing in front of people.
2: We have some family time, Hornacek style, and rest our heads under the luminous moon, ready to embark on a wild next leg of our Southwest RV extravaganza.
5: This is so cool.
2: This is Parked.

0: My mom is the makeup artist for the day.
1: I got the band-aids. I have the tied to go stick. The hair person, I got the rubber bands. The nail person, found a nail file. I got it all. You just asked me, baby. I got whatever you need.
0: You're the best, Mom.
2: From Capitol Reef, we made our way east towards Moab. Along the way, we were able to make a highly recommended stop at a unique state park with a hint of alien flavor. Goblin Valley State Park.
0: Doing an Instagram story.
2: So surprise, we took a little side trip to Mars. This is Goblin Valley State Park. You see all these crazy formations, and if you're driving from Capitol Reef to Canyonlands, you gotta come here.
3: This stop is a must. You can obviously see why. You have all of these crazy formations, these things that look like mushrooms that's essentially sandstone sitting on top of dried mud, hoodoos, these things called goblins. There is so much to see here. And I know that Falcon 9 sent two of our astronauts into space, but our trusty RV sent us right to another planet.
2: Just like the park's name suggests, Goblin Valley State Park features areas where soft sandstone has eroded into these formations that look like goblins. And in some spots, the rocks have formed into these jungle gym-like formations, creating this intricate design of rocks that makes you wonder how the heck it ended up that way.

0: It was time to return to Earth.
1: When we would go camping when you guys were young in Utah all the time, we always pitched a tent. We never got an RV. We did the tent thing. So not a lot of RV practice for
2: no
1: dad over there.
2: There's a lot of things you have to do in an RV. You gotta empty it out, you gotta hook it up, you gotta steer it. Well, we are camping on one leg of this trip, so
1: yes.
2: Woo!
1: Cannot wait.
0: First, though, we were pressing on to reach a park that's been in movies and has a view that rivals the one at the Grand Canyon, Canyonlands National Park. Just a short 40 minutes away from Moab, you can find another national park that perfectly exemplifies the power water has to shape and carve a canvas of rock into a dynamic landscape. Take a look at the nearly 338,000-acre Canyonlands National Park. At the heart of Canyonlands, the Green and Colorado Rivers merge at what is called the confluence, dividing the park into four districts: the Island in the Sky, the Maze, the Needles, and the rivers themselves. Island in the Sky is the most accessible part of the park. So, with the RV and the crew, this is what made the most sense. It sits on sheer sandstone cliffs that are about 1,000 feet above the bordering terrain. But you know what? Let's head to Grand Viewpoint, where I think I can show you a little bit more.

In Canyonlands, some of the park's very distinct spots are spread out among her 338,000 acres. So a little bit of driving is required if you want to see everything. It definitely is a grand viewpoint. You can see the White Rim and parts of the Needles and the Maze. Let's talk about the Needles. They're east of the confluence and are these red and white striped pinnacles that tower over 400 feet and are made of cedar mesa sandstone. Over time, sand carried by the wind formed the white bands in the sandstone. Every once in a while, floods from nearby mountains would inundate the sand with red sediment, which is why you see the red band underneath the white. Now, the maze, just like its name suggests, is a little tricky to get to. It's one of the least accessible parts of the park, and while I would love to show you its serene remoteness, according to the NPS website, quote, visitors must be prepared for self-sufficiency and the proper equipment or gear for self-rescue. Full transparency here, not quite sure that we're prepared for self-rescue, so that one might have to wait till next trip. While we would have loved to continue exploring Canyonlands, the drive was a little too far for our time frame, so we changed gears. The good news is it was time for some quality bonding with my parents and some s'mores. So we decided to switch things up a little bit, and instead of staying in the RV, we will be camping at Under Canvas Moab. So should be a good way to spend the night.

0: Here's a stick for you. Do you guys burn your marshmallows or do you slow roast them? Because burning's the only way to go.
1: Well, I burned it.
2: I slow roast into a burn.
0: Oh, that's good.
1: Well, if you burn it right away, you're not going to get the middle.
2: But Abby has never had
0: I go straight for the
2: never
0: burn.
2: Never had any patience, where's the patience in anything that you do.
0: Oh, we got graham crackers.
2: Do you guys remember when we would go camping and you guys would bring your balsa wood and your Swiss Army knife and sit around the fire and whittle?
0: We would. Remember I loved that? Whittling.
1: What did you whittle, like an alligator or something?
0: No, I whittled a squirrel.
1: A squirrel.
0: Who whittles a squirrel?
2: Many camping trips for you to take that squirrel. I know that.
0: That it did. Oh, yeah. Look at that. And look, I get to eat before so all roasting. Of you guys because I already made mine. We used to go camping in Utah.
2: All the time.
0: All the time. And we went to a few national parks, too.
2: Yes, we did. We went to Zion when you were like, I don't know, probably 8 years old. I don't even remember. So we decided to hike up to Angel's Landing.
0: Yeah, I remember that.
3: Now, you can't do a campfire without some campfire songs. So it's a good thing I came prepared with my tone-deaf voice and very amateur guitar playing.
0: This one I can play. You guys gotta sing.
2: I can't sing.
1: You can't sing.
0: I'm tone deaf, so. Is anyone behind the camera? Can you sing? Come on.
3: Well, unfortunately, since my parents wouldn't sing along, I had to embarrass myself in front of the entire crew, since I'm really only used to singing into my shampoo bottle in the shower.

0: light did go on and off.
1: It did. Yeah, while they were setting up the cameras, it went off and then on again. Yeah.
0: I might go back to the RV.
2: Who wants to?
0: I know that's not haunted.
3: I'll protect the door. Good night.
0: Good night.

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1: Day 6 brought us to the Moab Adventure Center, an awesome wonderland surrounded by the fantastic red rocks of Utah. There are Jeep tours and whitewater rafting and so many other activities you can take advantage of here. Now, this place set up shop back in 1961, right in the heart of Moab on Main Street. Today's activity? Canyoneering. We loaded up in some Jeeps and took a short drive to our first rappel station at the Medieval Chamber, where we met up with our guide, Court Wright.
2: Have you seen this vehicle?
3: This is so cool. Court, how's it going?
4: It's going great. How you
3: I'm
4: going
3: to stop right here. Is that okay?
4: That's perfect.
3: Okay, cool. So where are we today? I think that Jeep ride was probably just as invigorating as what we're about to do. That was
4: absolutely
3: fun.
4: So we're here in the Sand Flats Recreation Area, and we're about to do the Medieval Chamber Canyon. So we'll hit two rappels. And, yeah, it's a beautiful day in the neighborhood.
3: It really is. Is there anything I need to know before we rappel?
4: We want to make sure that we're mindful of everything that we're doing. So we've got our safety gear with us that we've already been prepped with. And then we just want to be mindful of our environment as well.
3: All right, I'm excited for this. Court, should we do it?
4: Let's do it.
3: Okay. Honestly, it was a bit of a wild ride on the Jeep navigating over the rocks, so you could tell already that we were in for a treat. Once we went as far as we could in the Jeep, we got ready to hike the rest of the way in.
4: Careful of these yucca. Yeah, you guys are familiar with these. These will stab you, so just be real careful there.
3: Hiking in the desert is definitely different than hiking anywhere else.
4: It is very different. Yes, it is.
3: God, the views here. We're on our way to Canyoneer and rappel, but look at this. Why is the rock so smooth?
4: So this is Navajo sandstone. It formed about 210 million years ago. And as you can tell, I mean, it doesn't take much for imagination, but it used to be an ancient sand dune desert. Okay, much like the Sahara Desert. They call them petrified sand dunes, right?
3: At that time,
4: 210 million years ago, it's a late Jurassic, so dinosaurs. And you can kind of see this line right here. If you look over here to the right, right here that goes all the way through. So as rain would fall on the ancestral Rockies, it would then flow under the sand and pools in these low points, and so you'd have oases all throughout the desert. And that's kind of what that line represents all the way through here.
3: That's so awesome.
4: Yeah.
3: Our hike took us down through these large fins, which is a geologic term for enormous fractures in the sandstone.
4: So millions of years ago, as things are shifting in the geology around us, there's a layer of salt on Earth that's about a mile thick. There's more pressure pushed on top. You have the salt flowing, so you get these salt domes that would push up. And as that salt pushed up, it would then create stress fractures in the sandstone above. And as those fractures were introduced, water would seep down, erode out the salt, and then that valley would collapse over time. Thus giving us awesome sandstone fins we're hiking
3: through. Court, you're the best. You're so knowledgeable about this stuff. This is perfect.
4: Yeah, let's keep going. As we're going down, I want you guys to stay very upright.

0: Don't lean forward. Don't lean back. Because what happens if you lean back? You're going to slip out. If you lean too forward, go forward. You're not going to be able to stop.
1: Yep. I'm going to surf it down with my shoes.
0: That's a great idea. No. All right, we're good to start setting up.
1: Stepping through here, right? Shouldn't have eaten that hamburger yesterday.
0: It's doubled back. You're good to go. We're doubled back and doubled back, okay?
1: Ready to go.
0: Let's go ahead and get your helmet on, though.
1: Okay.
0: So you're good to go. We'll just go grab your gloves.
1: Okay.

0: All righty, come on over.
1: Court, I feel good about this.
0: Yeah, you should. It's going to be a great time. Okay, I'm going to have you come right over here, just to the right of me. Wait so long, keep demons all around. Biggest rappel? Which one's the biggest you've done?
1: I don't know. How big is this one?
0: It's about 100 feet.
1: 100 feet?
0: Yeah.
1: This might be the biggest. So if I look down,
0: you are going to get the full effect.
1: 100 feet. Yeah. That's pretty high.
0: It's pretty high.
1: Isn't that pretty high?
0: It's like a 10-story building, so.
1: How am I doing?
0: You're doing awesome, Abby.
1: Run it back. Okay. This is parked. I ain't gonna shop my mom. This is awesome. Yeah, you've been trying to hate me, but baby, that one changed me. Our first drop was a two-stage rappel down into what is called the medieval chamber. Pretty much what that meant was I needed to navigate the sides of petrified sand dunes to an initial drop 30 feet down. That's where I encountered some water. Woo! This is high. You know what? I might go. I'm going to go in the water. Oh! Deep water. All right. You sure there's no snakes in here? And then it was down the rest of the way to the bottom. So walk laterally. Nice. Wow, that was so cool. But not without a minor setback. Come on. It's not letting me go. I'm stuck. There we go. Almost fell as I went.
2: Great, you're good.
1: That was so cool. Oh my gosh, coming over that ridge. Woo! And the good news is we still have one more to go. Right? We have one more? All right, you know what they say. It's a lot better the second time around. One would hope. After another short hike, we arrived at our second rappel, a much different task than the first. It's a free hang off the Grand Staff Canyon, over 100 feet. Yep, just me and a rope dangling for 100 feet.

0: Hey, welcome to Park Places, everybody. I'm Bob Van Dillon. If you've seen Parked on Fox Nation, you know Abbie Hornacek takes adventure to a whole new level. But now, with Parked Places on Fox Weather, we're taking you even further behind the scenes and beyond the trails as Abbie dives into the stories, the people, and the beauty that make our national park so special. Now, this one, we're going to Denali up there in Alaska.
1: Yes.
0: And Abbie, it's great to see you again.
1: Nice to see you, Bob.
0: Another one where you're going to Alaska and the vistas, the aurora, the side-by-sides, the animals, the whole thing.
1: Yeah, Denali is the national park that was really on my bucket list because not a lot of people get to go to Alaska. And this has been, even before I started doing the show, I was wanting to go to Denali. So this was a very special one for
0: me. This is almost like a pitch. He's like, listen, the first thing I'm going to do is go to Denali, and I'm going to go to the national park where I look at everything.
1: How can I milk this?
0: It seems so perfect. But to get there, it's rough terrain, some side-by-side action.
1: Yes.
0: And you got in trouble driving it.
1: Yeah.
0: Check it out.

0: on this edition of Parks. A peaceful preserve featuring everything, from rugged mountains to wildlife, spruce forests, and tricky terrain.
1: Just taking a little break on this hike.
0: We conquer Denali National Park. In a park larger than the state of New Jersey, we find ourselves in a wilderness haven.
1: As we hike here in Denali, we'll see a ton of wildlife.
0: In Fairbanks, I take a four-wheeler for a spin, nearly flipping my rig on a hill I thought was meant for a jump. Then, the parked crew walks through the doors of Screaming Eagle to try out some archery.
1: Getting serious. Sport mode.
0: For our nighttime accommodations, we camp out at Borealis Base Camp, making s'mores under the brilliant northern lights while taking in the dazzling night sky.
1: Unbelievable.
0: And if life couldn't get any better, we journey to the real North Pole.
1: Can I give you a hug?
2: Oh, yeah.
0: To meet Mr. and Mrs. Claus just before the Christmas rush. We're in the last frontier. And this is Parked.

0: We're back in Alaska. The name Alaska comes from the indigenous people of the Aleutian Islands. The word Alyeska means great land. Alaska is rugged. Its landscape is both vibrant and geologically active, and its cold, dry, polar climate produces frequent winter blizzards. Alaska is also the least densely populated state in our country. So, of course, that sounded like the perfect excuse to explore it once again. Last season, we were at Kenai Fjords. This season, it's Denali National Park. But first, we navigated to Borealis Base Camp Adventure Resort, just 25 miles north of Fairbanks. This area is 100 acres of boreal forest. It's serene, but it's also known for its adventure, unbelievable scenery, and of course, its unmatched view of the Northern Lights. First up was UTVing in a side-by-side. Everywhere you look in Alaska, it's absolutely beautiful. I mean, right here behind me, to the right, to the left. So today, we're going to be taking a side-by-side out and doing a little bit more exploring. Before we knew it, it was time to hit the trail.
1: And we are off-roading.
0: Speaking of experiencing every single aspect.
1: Rainbow! There's a rainbow. We're riding side by side and there's a rainbow in the sky. I love Alaska! This is what I'm talking about.
2: I got the slowdown sign.
1: Woo! Try to get some air.
0: And that we definitely did. All right, let's rewind for a second and talk about our audio tech, Jim. When I punched it too hard over that hill, unbeknownst to me, his audio pack almost flew out of the side-by-side. So I just have to give him a huge shout-out and say I'm sorry, because he handled it like an absolute champ. With everything still intact, that signaled the end of our ride, just in time to head back to camp.
1: Here we are, ending our journey, parking side by side back at the base camp, and we had just a great experience.
0: A great day transitioned into an even better night, because we were about to be in the perfect place at the perfect time. Tonight, I'm doing something a little bit different with my accommodations because I'm going to try to see the Northern Lights. I'm at Borealis Base Camp, about to stay in an igloo. Now, I haven't been inside yet, so I'm going to walk up these stairs and check out what's going on inside. Oh, wow. Fingers crossed. The clouds are starting to clear up, so hopefully we see some Northern Lights. Now, if you're planning a trip to Alaska to see the Northern Lights, the best time to visit is between the end of August and the beginning of April. But keep in mind, the Northern Lights occur during all four seasons. The Northern Lights occur about 70 miles above the Earth's surface. The light is created when electronically charged particles travel through the Earth's magnetosphere and collide with gases to create energy in the form of light. I'm going to lay right here, listen for that alarm, and watch the Northern Lights hopefully come right over the top of this igloo. All of that being said, the conditions have to be right. One of the risks is coming all the way here just to miss one of Earth's greatest phenomenons. Luckily, we had our fire and s'mores to keep us occupied while we waited.
2: I got my marshmallows. I'm just gonna burn them a little bit. Oh, yeah. Who wants one? Okay, they're starting to come out. We didn't know if we were going to see them, but they're peeking out just a little bit, but it's only about midnight. So I think once it gets a little darker, it'll be okay. But wow.
0: Things are off to a perfect start, and tomorrow has a lot more in store with the main character of our show, Denali National Park.
3: All right, so you hit a jump with a side-by-side. Were you the only one to hit that jump?
2: Well, I got in a little bit of trouble. I don't know. I always hated getting in trouble growing up, right. And, you know, at school or whatever, which I was a perfect child. I'm just kidding.
3: Find that hard to believe.
2: It's like when someone, it was the first time, I think, as an adult that I saw everyone's eyes on me with this stare of, you're in big trouble, young lady. And I was like, oh my God, I haven't felt that in so long. And usually, you know, I'm very jokey and I'm very, and I was like, that was awesome. And someone was like,
3: that's
2: no,
3: awesome.
2: That was not awesome. But I didn't realize, to be fair, I didn't do it on purpose. She said, hey, like, just go over that hill. I saw a hill. And I was like, that looks like a jump.
3: Yeah.
2: So I floored it and I went and I didn't realize because of the weight, the top weight, you start to rotate.
3: Yeah, forward.
2: I got enough air where I'm rotating and, you know, Jim, our audio tech, love the guy. I have so many stories about Jim, such a good man. He was very okay about it. I said, I am so sorry about your gear. I don't even care about myself. I'm sorry about your gear. And he goes, no, you're good. And no gear was harmed in the shooting of this episode.
3: I can't believe that. That was a big thump. And they even highlighted it, too, to show you exactly how high it went. And you were oblivious, just driving, having a good time.
2: And my heart did sink because I was like, whoa, that actually felt kind of dangerous. Now I know she didn't want me to hit that so hard.
3: When they showed the drone shot, everybody went straight. And then you veer off to the right. I'm like, were you supposed to do that?
2: I don't think so. Whoops. Well, you know, we're used to kind of pushing the limits a little bit.
3: Right.
2: So, you know, on the show and Jim, so the audio tech who had his gear in the back, who was such a good sport about it.
3: Mm-hmm.
2: We were at another national park and I saw a snake and he's a very, very big like fisherman and outdoorsman. And everyone was freaking out. I was like, oh, let's go see the snake.
3: Mm-hmm.
2: And I turn around. He's got his boom mic in one hand and all of a sudden is holding the snake in his other hand.
3: Oh my
2: gosh. Had caught the snake and also was holding his boom mic.
3: Wow.
2: So when he said, hey, don't worry about it. I was like, I trust you because
3: this guy's all right.
2: Yeah.
3: And then you made your way to the Aurora Borealis viewing pods. That
2: yes.
3: was so cool.
2: That is a bucket list item.
3: That's
2: and you,
3: so
2: you're
3: cool.
2: waiting. And it was really, I loved this moment. And I don't think a lot of this made camera, but we do a lot of bonding with the crew on these shoots because long drives, everyone is tired. You know, no one's eaten all day. And this one was really special. We met a few people that were also at the base camp and we made s'mores. We talked under the stars and it was kind of one of the first moments in this show because we're so jam packed with our schedule that we got to relax and kind of enjoy each other's company. And you learn a lot about your crew and the people who are also going to Alaska to enjoy these national parks, the surrounding areas. Mm-hmm. But, I think seeing that Northern Lights, it's something that, like, you know, it's on a lot of people's bucket list.
3: Sure.
2: But when you actually get to experience it, and it's just spectacular. And I know you say, does the camera do it justice? It's really hard to pick up the lights and the movement. And so I don't even know watching this episode if you can really tell just how spectacular it was.
3: It was beautiful. And it looked like the skies parted just enough where you could see it. Even when the skies were cloudy, you could see it behind.
2: Well, that's the thing is, you know, you have so much anticipation for seeing the Northern Lights. And you're like, when am I ever going to get the opportunity to do this again?
3: Mm-hmm.
2: But there are so many elements that can completely ruin your experience, like the clouds. And you can't, you could wait for 6 hours and it could be clear as day. All of a sudden, right before it rolls in, so do the clouds.
3: Yeah, but this time it looked great. And those little pods are the greatest. Little skylight where you just
2: didn't realize people can look in there, though, while you're sleeping.
3: I was wondering.
2: Didn't
3: that
2: enjoy
3: if you,
2: that.
3: The kind of privacy you had. But you're up in Alaska. You don't need privacy.
2: Good people.

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1: And welcome back to Park Places. I'm Bob Van Dillon, and we've got behind-the-scenes look at Denali National Park with Abby Hornacek. You were up there a couple of years ago, and Abby, you did something that only 30% of the people actually do.
2: Yeah, it's the 30% rule, because only 30% of the people get to see Denali, because we're talking about the clouds. They roll in, might ruin your view, but Denali is such a spectacular mountain, and when you're at the base of it looking up, it's a spiritual experience.
1: It's really steep.
2: Yes.
1: And it's really tall. And to get there, it's a little harrowing at times because we've got some animals to deal with as well.
2: Yeah, a lot of animals in Alaska. Also, at this national park, you have one road that goes through the entire national park. Mm-hmm. You have to hop on and off of a bus. So
1: right.
2: You can't drive your own car.
1: Yeah.
2: So the experiences that you have are a lot different than other parks.
1: Yeah, so let's do it. Check it out.
3: When I blew out the fire on the marshmallows, I made a wish that we would see the northern lights, just like blowing out birthday candles. So maybe it's the same thing. Of Alaska's eight national parks, this one is arguably the most well-known. It offers us a pure form of wilderness with only one bisecting road running throughout the entire national park. Established in 1917 to protect Dall sheep from overhunting, the park now encompasses 6 million acres of wilderness that remains largely untouched by humans. It earns the distinction of an international biosphere reserve and boasts a terrain that features glaciers, towering peaks, contrasting ecosystems, and hosts a wide range of animals. And we're here to explore it all. Welcome to Denali National Park and Preserve. There is only one road to enter and exit Denali National Park. In fact, this is the only road in the entire park. With that comes restraints when driving in your own vehicle. The majority of the road is restricted to park service buses. Thank you very much. Okay, so we got our bus tickets. We are hopping on this bus. Only about 15 miles of the park is accessible by personal vehicles. So we are going to hop on with some other folks so we can get further into the park. Our starting point was at the beginning of the road.
4: This seat looks good. It's so colorful. I don't think I expected this. Reds, yellows, greens.
3: Formerly known as Mount McKinley National Park, named after President William McKinley, Denali National Park and Preserve was established on February 26, 1917, and to this day is visited by over 600,000 visitors a year. Made mostly of dirt and gravel, the Denali Park Road was completed in 1938. It took 17 years to construct the 92-mile path, giving visitors the opportunity to navigate the park.
2: Something that sets Denali apart from other national parks is the NPS has done a really good job at keeping this just completely wild, and there are no trails. So you really are just on your own on exploring.
3: Land that is a combination of forest, tundra, glaciers, and taiga, which is the sometimes swampy coniferous forest of high northern latitudes.

0: we hike here in Denali, our eyes are always peeled for wildlife, and there's a lot of it. But something you won't see is a reptile, because reptiles aren't found this far north. But what you might see is a wood frog, which is the only amphibian found in Denali that can survive the harsh temperatures of the last frontier. Depending on the season, you might cross paths with a variety of warm-blooded locals. And no, I'm not talking about the great people of Alaska. Grizzly bears, moose, Arctic squirrels, owls, hawks, and caribou have made Denali their home.
1: They just stopped the bus because we see our first sign of wildlife. Got some caribou out and doe here. So that you can see the caribou, the difference between reindeer and caribou is that there is no difference. These are basically reindeer.
0: Traditionally, the animals are referred to caribou if found in the wild, like the ones here. But if they're domesticated, that's when they're considered reindeer. Just taking a little break on this hike, and we have noticed so much variety here. For example, a lot of rocks. Look around, see a lot of wildlife. That's present day. But you can also see wildlife that roamed this area millions of years ago. Thousands of trace fossils have been uncovered. As you go north on the globe, the tree line changes. Here it's around 2,500 to 3,000. Of course, that can shift based off of different factors, but that's why right now we're driving through all these trees at the foothills of the park. We have officially made it as far as we can go on the bus. We're at mile marker 43. Now, usually you can go a little bit further on this road to famous spots like Polychrome Pass, Wonder Lake, Reflection Pond, but Pretty Rock's landslide just wiped out the road. It's a landslide that's been active since about the 1960s, but last year it sped up considerably, so visitors can no longer get to those areas until the National Park Service finds a solution like a bridge or rebuilding the road. However, the rest of the road is accessible only by foot. Okay, you ready? Alice, walk. Come on. Come on, baby.
2: What a good girl.
0: Wonder Lake is an iconic area of Denali. Here, you can see the Alaska Range with Denali towering from the horizon on a clear day. Just east of the lake is Reflection Pond. The majestic Denali doubles in visibility as it's mirrored in the water. We're at the start of Polychrome Pass. That has since been wiped away by a landslide, so we can't access it this year, but it overlooks Polychrome Mountain, which is here behind me. On the other side of it, you can see that it got its name from its many colors that were first written about and published in 1954 by the U.S. Geological Survey. The colors come from the ancient lava flow that took on multiple hues from gravel and intrusive rocks, which are formed when magma penetrates existing rock. We just joined the 30% club because 30% of visitors get to see Denali, because usually it's covered by fog and clouds. But today we got a little bit more visibility. It is just crazy to see it because it is the highest mountain in North America. It has actually the most elevational change of any mountain in the entire world. So pretty special we got to see that. We got to see Denali. What's impressive is people tried summiting this mountain a century ago. The word summit here is important because it implies reaching the topmost level that's attainable. In 1913, Harry Carstens was a member of the original group to summit Denali.
3: He later became the first superintendent of the park. As we finished up an action-packed day in the park, we were able to reflect on the incredible journey we got to do together. And we still have a brand new day ahead of us.
4: Your crew is so great, too. If they find a flat surface, they're going to shove a camera right on there for you, the bus included.
5: This is why it takes so long to edit, because we have 97 cameras set up everywhere. They do such a good job. But yes, this, you know, there aren't that many opportunities in your own car because you don't have a car.
4: So no, exactly.
5: There are zero opportunities. You're on this bus. You're with other people who are enjoying the national park. And I love Denali. You have to be very prepared, because if it's one of those things where you're like, oh, I'm just going to hop off the bus and take in the view, you don't get as much of an experience as actually going into the wilderness. Mm-hmm. It is one of the most untouched national parks in the national park system, if not the most untouched, because it is just rugged wilderness, a lot of trails, but ones where it's not, you know, marked. So the people who are going there are actually backpacking.
4: Right.
5: Gotta have your bear spray for sure.
4: Oh boy.
5: But what's interesting about this, you talk about filming and the photogs and everyone and audio. Mm-hmm. You know, you do live hits in this job, whatever platform you're on, and it kind of feels like a live hit sometimes, because you're with all these people on the bus and they're all looking at you as you're trying to give this spiel, and people are listening because I'm trying to give information like a tour guide would.
4: Right.
5: And you know, you have these people trying to listen for information, but then you stumble and you're like, I gotta do it again.
4: Take two.
5: I feel so bad.
4: The trick is act like everything is live and you'll do it the first try.
5: Yeah, that is, there you go.
4: Generally speaking. But that road took, if I wrote it down, 17 years to complete.
5: Yep. Yeah. And that's another thing that people don't think about with national parks is, yes, the early settlers or the Native Americans who were living off that land. But then once they started building these parks and the roads and the tunnels through the mountains, it's tough. You got to transport the material there. You got to deal with the terrain. Mm-hmm. And there was one road we really wanted to do, or part of the road, and it had been washed away with a mudslide. So, it's dangerous stuff.
4: And that's going to take a long time to rebuild.
5: Yeah.
4: That's going to be years before you can even get back on that stretch of road. But like you said, that's the only road in or out. You're kind of on your own if you go off the road.
5: Yep, that's right. It's kind of, you have the freedom. You know, there's no one telling you what to do. That's why people really take to this park, because it's kind of like unleashing the beast. You can you can choose your own adventure.
4: You get to unleash the Kraken. And like we said, 30% are that you are now one, because all of a sudden the skies open up and there is Denali. It's right there.
5: Yeah, and when it opens up, you're like, wow, I cannot believe we actually got to see it.
4: How long was it open? Was it there the whole time, or did it kind of go in and out?
5: It was there for a good amount.
4: Was
5: it went in and out, but we got a good view of it for the majority of the time we were there.
4: Were people like oohing and on, like, oh, we're part of the 30%?
5: Yeah. It's a community experience.
4: It's so beautiful. So we're going to look at other stuff that she did, which includes a little archery. And how good are you at that? Pretty good.
5: We'll find

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1: And welcome back to Park Places. I'm Bob Van Dillon with Abby Hornacek, and we're going deep into this shoot because behind the scenes are always fascinating to watch. Now you're doing archery, and I'm thinking either that was beginner's luck or you're good or we spliced it very well.
2: I think it's a little bit of everything. Definitely, well, except for the fact that I'm good. That was not part of it. Yeah, it was beginner's luck, I will admit. But I've actually done some archery before, so yeah. Maybe it's not so much beginner.
1: Yeah,
2: just luck.
1: No, you were dead eye. Aimed it right out there. It's pretty good stuff. Watch this.

0: Something popular in this area is archery. In fact, it's believed the sport arrived in the Americas via Alaska as early as 6000 BC. Being in Alaska is all about what you can do outdoors. We are driving by. We came across this really cool archery range called Screaming Eagle Archery. So I'm going to head down the stairs, see if we can find someone so I can sling some arrows. Beth Alderman, the co-owner of the shop, was working at the time, and she paired me with a bow.
1: Hi, I'm Beth.
0: Hey, Beth, how's it going?
1: Nice to meet you.
0: Nice to meet you, too. You have a great shop and range here.
1: Thank you.
0: How did this all come to be?
1: Me and my husband started the shop 9 years ago. It was a hobby that we turned into a lifestyle.
0: And now it's a lifestyle other people get to enjoy.
1: Exactly, yep. Okay. We'll get you a bow and get you shooting.
0: Perfect.
1: Let's go.
0: Part of the challenge of archery is holding the bow steady, since it can weigh between 3 and 6 pounds depending on the type of bow you're using, and that's without the accessories on them.

0: awesome. It's a little high because we're close.
1: Oh, okay.
0: That's why when you're aiming at the yellow and it's hit high, so the next time aim at your that blue dot.
1: Blue dot at the bottom?
0: Correct.
1: Underneath the target.
0: Yep. Good job.
2: I didn't expect that. You're a good coach. I'm sorry. I'm so excited. I didn't think I was actually going to get a bullseye.
0: Yeah.
2: I thought I wasn't even going to hit the whole white thing.
0: No.
2: What are the arrows made out of?
0: These are made out of carbon. They're a little bit more durable. If you hit something hard, they will break, but it can be mass produced pretty easily.
3: Because the arrows vary in weight, they fly through the air a little differently. A heavier arrow has a flatter trajectory, while a lighter one will make more of a rainbow shape in the air.
0: Getting serious.
2: Sport mode. If I don't get a bullseye this time...
0: There you go.
2: Yeah! Okay.
0: Oh, you got it.
2: I got it!
0: You got it!
2: Woo. All right. Okay, I got one.
4: Yes, you
2: finally
4: did.
2: You're a great teacher. Mind if I take it for a few more spins? I'll close up.
4: Yeah, Shop? Sure, go for it.
2: All
4: I'll
2: right.
4: leave.
2: Thank you for everything, Beth.
4: Yeah, you're welcome. Thanks for coming in.
3: From one skilled activity to another, our next stop takes us to the Ice Museum in Fairbanks, where Andy would trust me with a power tool.
2: We're at the Fairbanks Ice Museum, which is in a 1920s historic movie theater, and this guy looks welcoming. I hear there's some surprises inside, so let's check it out. Tammy here and the Brickley family have owned the Ice Museum for more than 30 years. What's the history of this place?
5: So this is a historic theater. It's one of the first theaters in the town of Fairbanks. It's been here since the 1920s. And ironically, it's one of the first movies that was played in here. It was called Ice Follies. And now we converted it to house our ice sculpting tours. The entire theater is surrounded by aquarium-style glass where you get to go in there and actually fully interact with ice sculptures.
2: And what is special about the ice here in Alaska that's different from other places?
5: So the reason why Fairbanks is actually famous for their ice is because the temperatures here drop so quickly, so fast, that all the impurities in the lakes and the rivers and ponds get pushed to the surface. So when they cut the blocks, all the impurities are just rested on the top. So there you just get a big, huge, crystal clear piece of ice.
2: Beautiful. Well, I can't wait to see it.
5: Yeah.
2: Can you show me inside?
5: Yes, ma'am. Come on in. I'll introduce you to Andy, our ice sculptor.

0: so much better. Ice sculpture complete, and with that, a celebratory slide ride to cap off our trip to the Ice Museum.
1: All right.

0: go really fast. It's like an ice playground. Woo! Wonderland in here, and it is 20 degrees, just pointing that out, and it feels like 20 degrees too.
1: Dude, Katniss Everdeen on the first shot.
0: Giving me way too much credit. But yes, I love this activity because we weren't supposed to do it. It was spontaneous. Mm. We actually had a different activity planned, and then because of some things out of our control, we had to cancel it. So we were just driving down the road, and we're like, Screaming Eagle, what's that? That sounds cool. We're just like, hey, do you have your camera in the back? And the guys were like, yeah. So we popped in. We realized because, you know, there are a lot of, you know, there's hunting up there. Mm-hmm. There's different things. So this was a very welcoming place. And they're like, well, let's just try your shot. Mm.
1: And it, so far, so good. It worked out perfectly. And again, they put a GoPro on the bow itself. These guys are
0: and
1: incredible.
0: On the target. And I have been known to accidentally, you know, we were axe throwing once, hit a GoPro. Ooh. right on accident. So I was like, I'm glad that you trust my shot enough for me not to spear the GoPro.
1: Screaming Eagle, I mean, it's a perfect name for it, number one. Number two, it looks like it's right dab in the middle of everywhere, so they do a lot of business, I imagine.
0: Yes, and you know, they have different things that you can test out, and I was always fascinated with the different weight of the arrows and how they shoot, and you know, the bow and arrows are very fascinating instruments, would you call them?
1: Yeah, absolutely.
0: Because, you know, however curved, if it's wood, if it's, you know,
1: automatic bow.
0: One. Yeah, exactly. So I learned a lot.
1: And the arrows themselves, I think yours were made out of, it wasn't graphite, it was something like that.
0: Yeah, they had so many different ones.
1: They have wood ones too, and they all fly differently.
0: Had me hunt for an arrowhead, and then they tied it on the end of a stick.
1: Really?
0: No.
1: I was going to say, dang, that's pretty good. It's all inclusive experience. So then you went from doing your bow and arrow right there in the middle to the fair Fairbanks Ice Museum, which I thought was pretty cool. It's right there in the middle of the town.
0: Yeah, and you know, it's such a fun place to see. They, for some reason, let me hold these, like, chainsaws. So I was like, you want to check my background or something?
1: I wondered that.
0: But the way I am not from an art background, I am not good at art. Mm-hmm. I'm actually really bad. And so the way that I was watching them carve with the different instruments, I was like, I was so flabbergasted. The fact that they let me take the chainsaw and try to, I don't know how you get the details with something like that, a tool like that. Mm-hmm. So it was really fun. They let me be very hands-on. And, you know, when you think about different mediums through art, don't really think about ice.
1: No, ice is beautiful. And you made a beautiful bird bear, if I'm not mistaken.
0: Yeah, I did that all on my own.
1: Well, they pulled a picture out. Like, is that a bird? Is it a bear? The guy tried cleaning it up a little bit. It looked all right.
0: The guy's like, do not attach my name to this.
1: It's not just a chainsaw, too. It's a drill bit.
0: The drill bit, yeah. And I was like, what about my fingers?
1: You tried to polish this thing up.
0: I loved this one, though, because it was right across. So we did that. And then they let me ride down the slide on the ice and then climb on the ice sculptures. I felt like a little kid again.
1: Yeah.
0: And then we walked across the street. There was like a little bar where we got some dinner, and there was a pool table. So that didn't make the episode, but another one of those moments where we're like, wow, this was the last shot of the day. We're gonna go play some pool. And it was a true experience, a true Alaskan experience.
1: Yeah, just walking across the street where everything is right there.
0: Yeah.
1: And it was an old theater converted into an, I was thinking to myself, a museum of ice in Alaska. Now, who the heck is going to go
0: so
1: there?
0: So random.
1: But sure enough, it's doing well.
0: Yes. You know, people love the random things because it's something different. And, you know, talk to people who are there who are so passionate about the art, the skill that it takes to make these things. There's obviously no lacking ice in Alaska.
1: Right,
0: you've got
1: right.
0: a lot of places to get the medium.
1: Right.
0: But I think the way that these local places bring people together, too, with the community, it gives, if you have kids, a lot of things to do. So a very wide range of experiences that you can have.
1: Yeah, but the ice sculptor himself, he had it down. He even had the wrist work with the
0: drill bit. He could do it with his eyes closed.
1: The guy was great. He goes, let me help you with that. Yeah. And also, when they first showed it to you, too, you have like red markings on there.
0: Yeah.
1: I was like, that looked a little bit like blood. I was like, okay,
0: could be.
1: What did Abby do right off the bat? Did she get our
0: They're like,
1: sound
0: first
1: guy
0: you
1: got
0: to cut your finger and then you're going to rub it. Yeah, no, it is freaky, Bob.
1: Yeah, I
0: was like, this thing has
1: some teeth to it.
0: Yeah. Like, does it have different modes, like a beginner mode with a guard?
1: And they
0: just throw you right into it.
1: No, man.
0: But that's
1: freestyle.
0: How you learn.
1: That was beautiful. It turned out well. It looked really nice, too.
0: Thank you.
1: You're up there in Alaska, and that means you're close to the North Pole, which means you're close to Santa Claus. We get to go visit Santa Claus coming up as well. You're not going to want to miss it.

0: 5241.
1: All right, welcome back to Park Places, everybody. I'm Bob Van Dillon, along with the adventurous Abby Hornacek, and we are in Alaska. You were in Denali National Park. Now you're headed towards North Pole, Alaska, which is a very familiar face lives up there.
2: Yeah, he and she does.
1: Ah,
2: You know, the Santa, Mrs. Claus. Don't forget about the reindeer.
1: Right.
2: And we had to go to, you know, put in a little Christmas wish that we would see the Northern Lights, which obviously happened. So, Santa, thank you very much for that.
1: Turned out that it worked out pretty well. And 'tis the season where you're always looking forward to Christmas. 360 days left till Christmas. But I'll tell you what, it was a fun time to watch it. So check it out.

0: Our last stop is a familiar one. You might know it as the official home of Santa Claus or Santa's Workshop, North Pole, Alaska. Located about 14 miles southeast of Fairbanks, the small city has a population of about 2,000 people. We are in North Pole, Alaska, and you're not going to believe it, but this is Santa's house. I heard the bells. I think Santa is here, and he is, and Mrs. Claus! Can I give you a hug?
1: Oh, yes.
0: Santa, Mrs. Claus.
2: Welcome.
0: I was looking at you guys from over there. You're two lovebirds.
3: We are.
0: You are. How long have you been married?
3: Since rainbows were in black and white.
0: What?
3: Yeah.
0: That is a long time.
3: It is a long time.
0: When you try to fly your sled, do you ever fly through the northern lights?
3: Well, the northern lights are particles from the sun, and they're everywhere. So you can literally be flying through them at 1 minute, and the next minute, they're turned off.
0: What?
3: Because the cloud, yeah, because one of the factors isn't coming down.
0: Do the reindeer have a hard time getting through the northern lights?
3: Oh, they love them.
0: Yeah.
3: It just gives them a little thrill.
0: Yeah. Okay. Santa Claus, Mrs. Claus, thank you so much. And I guess I'll see you at Christmas time. I'll leave you. What do you like, cookies?
3: Well,
0: Oreos?
3: You know what? Here's what I really like, okay? Everything. From the North Pole,
0: Merry Christmas!

does it for us discovering all of the untouched wilderness Denali National Park has to offer. But we'll see you next time on Parked. All I do is wait. I don't know what to do with my hands. I feel like a dead person. Really hard talking to myself. I don't know what else to say. Oh, we lost two marshmallows. So then you just start over again. Can I hop up on you? Giddy up! Cheese!

0: fun experience. And I actually did, I went to Santa camp for a different special I did earlier on. So I got to experience, you know, what it takes. And, you know, obviously none of us know what Santa can do in 365 days. Right. He has got magic to him. But, you know, it was fun just to hang out with Santa, Mrs. Claus, take some notes on their relationship.
1: And reindeer, too, right? Running around up there. And there's a difference between a reindeer and an elk.
0: Yeah, exactly.
1: Right?
0: But, yeah, reindeer has magic.
1: Yes, and the elk does not. Then you ask Santa Claus, you know, what's the deal when they fly through the Aurora Borealis? Does it hurt them? Like,
0: yeah.
1: Oh, it was a treat.
0: They're like, whoa, look at this. Yeah, these are the things you don't think about until you go to Denali National Park.
1: Yeah, pretty
0: interesting. Yeah, but, I, you know, not many people get to go to the North Pole.
1: Right.
0: So I hope that I got to bring that experience to people at home. I did not see any elves, though.
1: No, you didn't see them running around?
0: No. Maybe they were hard at work.
1: I think they're on vacation because it wasn't even Christmas time when you were up.
0: No, it wasn't.
1: Yo,
0: do they go on vacation, though? Because
1: yeah, there's, like, strong elf union. I don't think I
0: can
1: know
0: right.
1: That.
0: Yeah, you're right. Yeah. They get paid overtime.
1: They do. But listen, this trip was amazing. You're starting out there in Alaska. Just the tremendous amount of assets you need to bring up with you, all the equipment, all the people, everything. It is a pure production.
0: It really is. And this is where I love to give credit to the crew because, you know, I have my stuff, but the crew, they have, I think I asked one of our camera guys once, how many bags do you have to check at the airport?
1: Right.
0: Sometimes they check 10 bags and these bags are they're heavy, they're cameras.
1: Mm-hmm.
0: And there's one in particular who works out of Atlanta and he out of the Atlanta airport, obviously massive. And he has to bring his own cart to lug all of his stuff, take the bus.
1: It's Blaze, right?
0: Yeah, Blaze.
1: Yeah.
0: Shout out Blaze.
1: Mm-hmm.
0: Takes all the stuff. And then he has to pack. It's not like you can leave your cart at the airport.
1: No.
0: So he has to pack that, check it as well. You know, and every night, you never know what these things are expensive. So they have to unload their truck.
1: You have to bring
0: them
1: inside
0: with them. Break it down,
1: mm-hmm.
0: bring it inside with them. So they put in work even after the red light is off. You would be amazed with how much work goes in behind the scenes to get all that put away.
1: And I always try to help them out. And
0: yes,
1: they've got this specific way where they Tetris it in their back cars.
0: Yeah.
1: Like, listen, don't touch it. I know what I'm doing. I know where it's going. I'm sitting there and waiting because you're right. These are heavy bags, like 45, 50 pounds.
0: Yes. And some of the things they're bringing up with them when we're doing these hikes, we obviously try to scale things down when we go on massive hikes. You're not carrying all the things. But, you know, sometimes you have, you know, a 360 cam and a Z90. I know people probably don't know what these things are, but they can get pretty heavy.
1: Indeed.
0: And you need room in your backpack for water, snacks. So it's quite the production.
1: And then you forget about all the prep work that goes into this. You need to get permits.
0: Yep.
1: You need to do all kinds of things.
0: Yes, and something people don't think about is the SD card. After the day is done, you have all of these cards and you take them all out and they're giving them to the producers.
1: Mm-hmm.
0: And I'm like, do not drop it. They're this big.
1: I know.
0: And you're
1: small.
0: Like, that is a full day's worth of filming. If that gets destroyed or lost
1: or wet, you're hosed.
0: Yeah.
1: You just took 24 hours of work and you flush it down the toilet.
0: Exactly. So, they're so responsible.
1: Right.
0: And I'm like, I'm glad that that's not part of my job description because if I had to keep track of this little SD card.
1: Oh.
0: And then you have the hard drives.
1: Yeah.
0: So different seasons that we've done.
1: Mm-hmm.
0: There was one that we did a road trip and we had to, I think we like mailed back the hard drive each time because we didn't want, anyway, it's so complicated.
1: And we've done that. And when you bring a drone, that's a whole new complication.
0: Oh,
1: drones. And some of the national parks are not allowed to even have a drone.
0: No. We'll sometimes, so we do use drone shots and we'll launch the drone our drone pilot.
1: Right.
0: I can't take credit for that.
1: You need actual light.
0: Yep, you got your drone, and then the Fox drone pilots are some of the best of the best. And we launch outside of the park. They obviously have to get it cleared with the FAA, different agencies, Fox, everyone. So you're sitting, and we don't have service sometimes. Again, the things people don't see, they're trying to get the area approved because you can't do it until you're actually in the area, I believe.
1: Right.
0: And they're trying to get their call through, and we're like, does someone have something to connect to? We need like a sat phone, and you know all of the things that you don't think about.
1: I know.
0: Just
1: to get like a half hour special, it's going to take days and days of planning and all that equipment. Plus, don't forget about your audio guy who wants to get the boom in there.
0: Yes.
1: But he doesn't want it in the shot. And then sometimes you have to have a waterproof mic to put on there.
0: Well, exactly a good point of, you know, when we do audio, sometimes depending on what I'm wearing or if it's going to be raining or if I'm actually submerged, I love the creative ways that our audio techs come up with ways to attach a microphone. Sometimes I have two. Sometimes I have like a lav, but you want to hide it. Because we're out in nature, you don't want to see, you know, right now.

0: you can kind of see the
1: yeah,
0: I
1: the
0: tapped
1: one on
0: it,
1: your collar,
0: so probably
1: yep.
0: yeah, that probably ruined it. But yeah, it's tough, and you have to keep track of it. You know, you're out in nature. You're also at these parks. The bathroom is not very fancy, and so you're trying to like keep everything safe. And you know, I give a lot of credit to the people that put the work in behind.
1: It's a whole team. I mean, we see the camera guys every once in a while in the shots, but you do a terrific job. Your crew does a terrific job. Parked is excellent. I'm so happy it's on Fox Weather right now with Park Places. If you enjoy Abby like we all do, Fox Weather has more. We'll see you next time.

0: 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On this edition of Parked. A national park made up of lush hardwood forests, a lot of water, plus ample opportunity for exploration and rejuvenation.
1: See you later, guys.
0: We make it to Congaree National Park.
1: I'm about to drive us into the national park.
0: Join us as the parked crew explores the deep woods of Cedar Creek, teeming with snakes and other remarkable wildlife.
1: Keep your hands in the vehicle at all times, please.
0: We head southeast to the historic city of Charleston to understand its architecture and character via the most popular mode of transportation in town.
1: It's beautiful. Give me a push, buddy.
0: And we get up close and personal with the Ravenel Bridge during the most exhilarating jet ski ride we've had since parks began.
1: We came, we saw, we conquered.
0: It's a new and exciting adventure in the Palmetto State.
1: We're here to preserve.
0: This is Parked.

0: Congaree National Park is known for its vibrant and diverse ecosystem. Tucked within the lush forest under sky-high trees, the park is home to hundreds of species of plants and wildlife. It's a bit smaller compared to other parks we've been to, which gives visitors a personal experience and peaceful environment to explore. The park is named after the Congaree Native Americans that once lived in the region. This beautiful hideaway attracts adventurers like hikers, canoers, and photographers, so we're excited to be one of the many. But first, before heading to the park, we decided to start our trip with a tour of South Carolina's largest city, Charleston. This southern treasure is located about 2 hours southeast of Congaree National Park, and we had the perfect way to get around. Today we'll be exploring the historic streets of Charleston with the largest and oldest carriage company in the city. It's called Palmetto Carriage Works. We're in for such a treat, so let's go meet who we'll be riding with. David, how's it going?
1: Hey, Abby, how are you? It's good to see you.
0: Great to see you, and great to see this guy. Who is this?
1: This is my friend Goober. Goober's a 2,000-pound Belgian draft horse. He's about 11 years old. He comes to us from Holmes County, Ohio.
0: What are we going to see today when we go around the streets of Charleston?
1: Charleston was a very seductive city. Once you come to Charleston and you spend some time here, you never want to leave.
0: Uh-oh.
1: And so get ready.
0: I might stay forever.
1: And we'd be glad to have you.
0: Well, should we hit it?
1: Let's do it.
0: Come on, Goober.

0: I'm a native Charlestonian. Only about 15% of the people who live here are actually from here. We got somewhere between 30 and 35 people a day moving into Charleston. All these people moving into Charleston, it really does create a diversity here, and that's a really good thing for our community.
1: As we trotted through the tree-lined cobblestone streets dotted with colorful homes, we noticed many that had American flags out front. Which brings me to a fun fact I learned on the ride. Charleston has been voted one of the friendliest cities in the United States.
0: This is the famous Rainbow Row of Charleston, and it's one of the most beautiful parts of the city.
2: That's referring to the colors of the buildings?
0: That's exactly right. So Rainbow Row actually gets its name from a 1930s era National Geographic article written by a guy named DeBose Hayward. Look at these houses in Charleston. They're all colors of the rainbow. I had a guy ask me a really interesting question. It was about a year ago. The purple house back on Rainbow Row was for sale. The question was, David, if I buy that house, can I paint it?
2: Oh, there's no way.
0: You don't think so?
2: They've got to have something in place in the city that does not allow you. Because is it historically registered at all?
0: Abby, you're wrong. Oh. You can paint it. You can paint it purple.
2: Oh, it just has to be purple.
0: Paint it the exact shade and tint and color it is right now.
1: As we took in the sights of the many quaint streets and historic homes, we even passed 20 South Battery. Built in 1843, it was once a private mansion here in Charleston. Now it's a boutique hotel believed to be haunted, and it's part of our show Fright Night on Fox Nation. The ride was peaceful and educational, but what I didn't expect was this moment.
0: All right, walk off. Walk off. Good boy. Whoa. I got you, baby. Stay. Don't jump off. Come on. Stay right there. Get back up here, baby.
2: I was going to go try to stop him.
1: Goober and I almost got in an accident. Luckily, the only casualty was my white pants. Before the end of the ride, we had to check out a popular restaurant with a rich history.
0: Henry's is the longest continuously operating bar restaurant in Charleston. During the days of Prohibition, Henry's was the biggest and the best known of all the blind tigers or speakeasies in Charleston. It's still open today under the same name it opened under in 1932. Really cool place.
2: That is.
0: If you're looking for a cup of she crab soup, that's what you eat here. We all eat she crab soup. It was invented here in the early 1900s. But it also had the best old fashioned in the city. So really good, really
2: all
0: cool.
2: All at Henry's?
0: Yep.
2: Okay, we'll have to check that out.
1: On our way back to the barn, I learned more about Goober and how Palmetto Outdoors keeps their horses happy and healthy.
0: Like most of our animals, Goober comes from one of the Amish communities around this country. Animal welfare really has always been one of the most important aspects of what we do as a company. So we're going to take his temperature after every tour, he's not overheating, and that he's okay. And I usually ask for a volunteer to help me with that.
2: Okay.
0: And I'm sure that you'd be glad to do that.
2: I would love to do that.
0: Yeah, but just remember now, we don't do that orally, right?
2: We
0: deal with the south end of the northbound.
2: We're going to commit. You got to commit all the way.
0: Yeah. You got to be all in.
2: Right.
0: I agree. You were the best customer I've ever had.
2: Oh,
0: well, thank you, Abby.
2: You know those are recording, right? We're
0: yes,
2: gonna have that
0: I want that on record.
2: Amazing.
0: Well, thank you for riding with me.
1: We couldn't leave before making sure Goober was all taken care of. Like David said earlier, taking the horses' temperatures to make sure they don't overheat in that warm Charleston air is an important part of their rides.
2: I'm so sorry, Goober. How is he?
3: Perfect.
2: He's perfect. All right. Thanks, Goober. I just took his temperature.
1: It was an absolute blast learning about Charleston from David and my new pal Goober. The history and scenery attract people here, but the friendly folks and small town charm is why they stay. For us, us, it's been all of those things and more as we wait for the morning sun to welcome a

0: 800-660-5078. 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
1: Just gonna hoist myself on up.
2: Got it? Got it, girl.
1: Thank you.
2: You're sitting in front row.
1: Let's go.
2: Hey, man.
1: We're in the rain.
2: First class.
1: First class. This is nice.
3: Large, lush trees growing out of 25,000 acres of an undisturbed floodplain. This land was originally designated Congaree Swamp National Monument in 1976. But by 2003, Congaree officially became a national park.

0: about 18 miles southeast of Columbia, South Carolina. It's a park that preserves the largest tract of old-growth bottomland hardwood forest left in the United States. Picture this. Some of the tallest trees in the eastern United States forming a canopy overhead that makes you feel like you're truly walking through a fairy tale. And a river that winds through the park, providing the perfect place to canoe or kayak. Those are just some of the highlights you get in this area. Welcome to Congaree National Park. One of the number one questions I get when people find out about this show is, what is your favorite national park? But they also want to know what's one of the best hidden gems. That is part of the reason why we're at Congaree National Park, because you look around and you hear the birds chirping, you look at all of this greenery, and you learn so much about these national parks, and every single one of them is spectacular. Let me think about how to end this.
1: Got it.
0: I mentioned before that being in this national park makes you feel like you're in a fairy tale. You have expected to see dancing and singing animals off in the distance. Now, why? We don't have those. We do have something that makes this place feel just as magical, and that is its fireflies. There are over 2,000 species of fireflies found worldwide, but only 3 species of synchronous fireflies that can be found in North America. Every year, this park hosts synchronous fireflies for about 2 weeks, where we can see the spectacular phenomenon of synchronous flashing while the fireflies look for a mate. There are many trails you can go on here at Congaree National Park. This one, though, is one of the most popular. It is called Boardwalk Loop Trail. It's a 2.6-mile round trip. Very easy to do, and the folks at the visitor center say they love it, so we had to do it. Once we got to the boardwalk, there were so many different things to see as we were transported to a tranquil wilderness. The trees here form one of the highest temperate deciduous forest canopies left in the world. Now, that was a big mouthful, so let me break that down for you. When I say it's a deciduous forest, that basically means the trees lose their leaves at the end of each growing season. A temperate forest is one found between the tropical and boreal regions in the temperate zone. It's the second largest biome on our planet, covering a quarter of the world's forest area. So mix those things together and you get the temperate deciduous forest.

0: Until the 1800s, floodplain forests, just like Congaree, covered a lot of the southeastern United States, with over 1 million acres in South Carolina alone. Unfortunately, in the 1880s, the logging industry began harvesting many of the forested areas. But fortunately, Congaree's trees were able to survive the large-scale cutting. In this area, logging was especially hard due to the inaccessible terrain, so the practice stopped in the late 1910s. This is the bald cypress tree. Now, I have to say, we were walking around here going, what in the world are all of these random stubs? It turns out they're actually known as knees. They're produced through the roots of the cypress tree. While their function isn't entirely known, it's thought that the knees provide extra support for the cypress trees in the event of a flood or heavy winds. Okay, we had to stop here because the biodiversity in this national park is world renowned. This park actually hosts some of the endangered and rare species from around the country. And we are walking and we heard what we think could have been the red cockaded woodpecker. So let's just stop for a second and see if we can hear it again. Was it? That was perfect timing. And this is just, it's crazy because it's very rare to see something like that. Other endangered species here is the bald eagle, and you also have the American alligator. While the Boardwalk Trail offers visitors a great opportunity to see and learn about the park, another popular way to get a different point of view is by kayak or canoe. We are meeting up with Palmetto Outdoors to get a different view of this national park. This here is Andy. Hi, Andy.
1: Hi, how are you?
0: Abby. Nice to meet you.
1: Nice to meet you, too.
0: What are we doing today?
1: So we are going to check out South Cedar Creek. Personally, I think this is the greatest way to see the park. But we're going to go for a little two-mile trip, and hopefully I can show you everything we have to offer here.
0: This is a canoe.
1: This is a canoe.
0: Why do we do canoes over kayaks?
1: Personally, I think canoes are a little more stabler. These, to me, are the tanks of the river. I don't think anything can go against it.
0: Well, let's hop into one of the tanks of the river. Do you need any help?
1: If you don't mind.
0: I don't mind. All right, what do I need to do?
1: I'll let you take it.
0: Chariot?
1: This is your ride.
0: Yeah.
1: A little green giant.
0: A little green giant, I like that. Well, you said earlier this is like an enchanted forest, so.
1: It is. Disney.
0: Little green giant makes sense.
1: I think this is better than Disney, in my opinion.
0: That's right, I agree. All right, I'm just going to navigate my way out.
1: Yeah, I'm going to kind of give you a little extra boost out here.
0: See you later, guys. I was so nervous about the possibility of alligators being in this creek. Do you ever see any?
1: Just one, and that was kind of a rare occasion. The one time we did spot our lake monster here, it was kind of, you know, mid-June, it's about 100 degrees outside. That's one of those times where we had to all, you know, kind of pass by. You know, at that point, you have to act like you do it every day.
0: What have you seen while you've been canoeing?
1: Our birds. First off, the barred owl is kind of our, you know, most infamous subject here. We have osprey, we have eagles, we have hawks. So we have a vast amount of birds. We do have hogs. We have two types of hogs. We have the completely feral wild hog that you'll see here. On average, they're about 80 to 120 pounds.
0: Woo.
1: They'll look completely black, and they look like wild boar.
0: What about snakes?
1: Snakes are my favorite.
0: Your favorite?
1: I don't want to say that's what we're known for. I've had trips where I've seen up to 40 snakes. And I've had
0: 40 snakes?
1: Definitely 40. There's also been times where I've seen no snakes. So

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2: If we could all try to avoid this bundle of debris here on the right side. This is normally where our infamous snake, we call her Big Mama. Normally where this is where she's laying out. So we'll
3: see. A water moccasin?
2: Water moccasin. Probably about 4 to 5 foot long.
3: Ooh!
2: But she's gorgeous, though.
3: Big Mama. Oh, wow, look!
2: There you go.
3: Look at that snake.
2: We got a snake right here in the
3: Tyler,
2: tree.
3: Tyler, get a little closer. That is crazy. What kind of snake is that?
2: Black rat snake. That's a completely non-venomous snake. Those actually are great for the environment. Those eat a lot of like little rats and bugs and crawfish, that kind of thing.
3: Can we let those loose in New York City? If they eat the rats?
2: Absolutely. That would cure all the problems. A little fact about this park. No matter where you are, you're always within 1 square foot of a spider.
3: Really?
2: Anything you touch, double check yourself and the thing you touch.
3: Is that a real stat?
2: Yeah.
3: Anywhere in this park that
2: always
3: you are.
2: Within a square foot.
3: You're within a square foot.
2: Even inside your car, inside your tent, anywhere. Always in a square foot of a spider.
3: That was one of those facts I wish I did not know.
2: I know. Another fact I was going to say earlier, but this is kind of a good place to tell it because we got a big fallen tree up here. Anytime a tree falls in this creek or in this park, it cannot be touched until it's been reported either by an outfitter or by the park service. Any tree that falls in here has to be cut out by a handsaw.
3: The reason is just because of preservation purposes?
2: Preservation. There's pollution issues. There's noise pollution issues. There's all kinds of different sets of rules and laws and regulations you have to follow set by the Park Service.
3: Now, this is the canoeing version of off-roading.
2: It is. I never had a four-wheeler, so I never needed one.
4: As we made our way back to land, we were able to truly appreciate just how serene and peaceful this national park really is.
3: All right, Andy, it looks like we've completed our journey. That was insane.
2: I think that
3: Thank
2: was pretty
3: you
2: good.
3: So much.
2: You're welcome, of course. I'm glad to show you off the park. Hopefully that's your new favorite way of seeing the park. I think by boat is kind of the best way to observe everything we have to offer here. But thank you.
3: Well, you made it even more magical, so thank you.
2: Of course.
4: Okay, so earlier we talked about how the American alligator inhabits the park. Behind the scenes, we kept chatting about what we would do if we saw one while in our canoes. Well, luckily, that didn't happen because we really did not have a good plan. But right after we got out, this guy showed up.
5: This here behind me used to be a bend in the Congaree River, but now it is known as Weston Lake. If you look right here, there's actually an alligator, and it's one of the many things you can find in this lake. You can also see snapping turtles, fish, and the reason why it's this color is because over time, it's filled in with clay and organic debris. And seeing that gator means it is not a place you want to go swimming.
4: That is as close as we wanted to get to that gator. So we hopped back onto the boardwalk to go see possibly the largest attraction at this national park. In 1940, the American Forestry Association established the National Register of Champions, which is a list of the largest tree specimens found in the United States. Any tree on this list is considered a champion.
5: Congre is known for its champion trees, which is a special designation given to trees because of their height, size, or significance. This park has the tallest bald cypress tree that stands about 131 feet tall. It also has the tallest loblolly that stands about 167 feet tall. You can't see that one from here, but I have another loblolly for you, and it is this one. This used to be the tallest tree in the park. That is until a big gust of wind knocked the top right off.
4: Congaree alone is home to champions of 15 different species of trees.
3: Well, safety first, because we don't want to capsize in this water and swim with the gators. So this will at least make me float.
2: Gators love red.
3: Gators love red. Great.
6: Like a bull.
3: And a shark.
4: What a great way to end our time in the park. But our day wasn't done just yet, because we were headed back to Charleston for a sunset adventure.
3: To find out more about what Charleston has to offer, we are going to hop on the water today on some jet skis. We are meeting up with Tidal Wave Water Sports. And to find out more, I'm Abby.
7: Hi, I'm Mark. How are you doing today?
3: You must be who I'm going out with.
7: Yes, yes.
3: Okay.
7: So today we're going to take you guys out on a little adventure of the Charleston Harbor today. We're going to go check out some of the historic areas and let you see what our beautiful city has to offer.
3: What's the most exciting thing you think we're going to see today?
7: I think you're going to really like seeing the Ravenel Bridge and also the USS Yorktown.
3: Great. Well, let's see if you're right.
7: All right.
3: Shall we?
7: Yeah, let's get on board.
3: Okay. Come
7: on.
4: First, we had to venture to Tiki Island, where the jet skis are docked. After a quick safety brief, Mark and I took off racing.
7: I want to show you the Ravenel Bridge. It was built in 2005. It is 13,000 feet long.
3: That's long.
7: It is. It is the third largest expansion bridge in the Western Hemisphere. The way they had it as a grand opening was they had the orchestra play on top, and everybody got to come up and have dinner on the Ravenel Bridge to open it up.
3: That's really special.
7: It is.
3: And the music in Charleston is amazing, so I'm sure the show was spectacular.
7: It was incredible.
4: Before getting a closer look at the bridge, we just had to drive up to one of the most famous attractions in Charleston, a floating piece of history.
7: All right, so we're here at the USS Yorktown. It's an Essex-class carrier that did seven different tours in World War II and then in Korea. In the 60s, it was decommissioned and then recommissioned, and they actually used it in the Apollo 8 landing when they brought the Apollo 8 back
3: on. No way!
7: Yes.
3: Not a lot of people get to be in the water next to an aircraft carrier, and you realize how massive they are.
7: Oh my gosh, yes.

0: This is a great view of the bridge.
1: Yes, this bridge is incredible. It is the main thoroughfare from Mount Pleasant into downtown Charleston. It replaced two old, very rickety metal bridges that were, built in the 20s and 30s. And it has basically been the landmark for Charleston as far as bringing better tourism here and giving us one of the most incredible, iconic views.
0: Do you get to make a wish when you go underneath the bridge?
1: Yes, you do.
0: Good, because we've gone under it a few times. We've made a wish every time.
1: Good.
0: I'm not going to tell you what it is, though.
1: Okay.
2: Hiccup, but definitely a humbling experience before hopping back onto that jet ski.
1: Thank you for coming out.
0: You are the best. Thank you so much for having us. And you guys can go in. I'm going to take it off for another round.
1: Okay, you go have fun.
0: All right, see you later.
1: See you later.
2: That does it for us here at Congriot National Park. We went canoeing through the park, jet skied under the Revenol Bridge, took a carriage ride through the historic streets of South Carolina, and were able to soak in all of the beauty around us at this national park. Thank you so much for coming along. We'll see you next time on Parked.

0: 888-429-0221.
1: On this edition of Parked. We're on the road again.
2: Parked on three. One, two, three.
3: Parked
1: leaves Capitol Reef and heads towards Moab, with stops at two different national parks, the ultra-beautiful Canyonlands, and, of course, Arches.
4: This is awesome. So it's 120 feet down.
5: Yes.
4: So if I look down...
5: You're going to get the full effect.
1: I go canyoneering, this time at Medieval Chamber in Moab.
4: Woo!
1: Plus a state park along the way that may look to you like something out of this world.
4: We made a little side trip to Mars.
1: And campfires, ghost stories, s'mores, and a little guitar. All of the camping necessities.
4: I get nervous. I'm not used to playing in front of people.
1: We have some family time, Hornacek style, and rest our heads under the luminous moon, ready to embark on a wild next leg of our Southwest RV extravaganza.
4: This is so cool.
1: This is Parked.

0: My mom is the makeup artist for the day.
1: I got the Band-Aids. I have tied the ghost stick. The hair person, I got the Vervans. The nail person, found a nail file. I got it all. You just asked me, baby. I got whatever you need.
0: You're the best, Mom.
2: From Capitol Reef, we made our way east towards Moab. Along the way, we were able to make a highly recommended stop at a unique state park with a hint of alien flavor. Goblin Valley State Park.
3: Doing an Instagram story.
2: So, surprise, we took a little side trip to Mars. This is Goblin Valley State Park. You see all these crazy formations, and if you're driving from Capitol Reef to Canyonlands, you gotta come here.
4: This stop is a must. You can obviously see why. You have all of these crazy formations, these things that look like mushrooms. That's essentially sandstone sitting on top of dried mud, hoodoos, these things called goblins. There is so much to see here. And I know that Falcon 9 sent two of our astronauts into space, but our trusty RV sent us right to another planet.
2: Just like the park's name suggests, Goblin Valley State Park features areas where soft sandstone has eroded into these formations that look like goblins. And in some spots, the rocks have formed into these jungle gym-like formations, creating this intricate design of rocks that makes you wonder how the heck it ended up that way.

0: well worth it, but it was time to return to Earth.
1: When we would go camping when you guys were young in Utah all the time, we always pitched a tent. We never got an RV. We did the tent thing. So not a lot of RV practice for
2: no
1: Dad over there.
2: There's a lot of things you have to do in an RV. You gotta empty it out, you gotta hook it up, you gotta
1: steer it.
2: But we are camping on one leg of this trip, so
1: yes.
2: Woo!
1: Cannot wait.
0: First, though, we were pressing on to reach a park that's been in movies and has a view that rivals the one at the Grand Canyon, Canyonlands National Park.
3: Just a short 40 minutes away from Moab, you can find another national park that perfectly exemplifies the power water has to shape and carve a canvas of rock into a dynamic landscape. Take a look at the nearly 338,000-acre Canyonlands National Park. At the heart of Canyonlands, the Green and Colorado Rivers merge at what is called the confluence, dividing the park into four districts: the Island in the Sky, the Maze, the Needles, and the rivers themselves. Island in the Sky is the most accessible part of the park. So, with the RV and the crew, this is what made the most sense. It sits on sheer sandstone cliffs that are about 1,000 feet above the bordering terrain. But you know what? Let's head to Grand Viewpoint, where I think I can show you a little bit more.

In Canyonlands, some of the park's very distinct spots are spread out among her 338,000 acres. So a little bit of driving is required if you want to see everything. It definitely is a grand viewpoint. You can see the White Rim and parts of the Needles and the Maze. Let's talk about the Needles. They're east of the confluence and are these red and white striped pinnacles that tower over 400 feet and are made of cedar mesa sandstone. Over time, sand carried by the wind formed the white band in the sandstone. Every once in a while, floods from nearby mountains would inundate the sand with red sediment, which is why you see the red band underneath the white. Now, the maze, just like its name suggests, is a little tricky to get to. It's one of the least accessible parts of the park, and while I would love to show you its serene remoteness, according to the NPS website, quote, visitors must be prepared for self-sufficiency and the proper equipment or gear for self-rescue. Full transparency here, not quite sure that we're prepared for self-rescue, so that one might have to wait till next trip. While we would have loved to continue exploring Canyonlands, the drive was a little too far for our time frame, so we changed gears. The good news is it was time for some quality bonding with my parents and some s'mores. So we decided to switch things up a little bit, and instead of staying in the RV, we will be camping at Under Canvas Moab. So should be a good way to spend the night.

0: right. Here's a stick for you. Do you guys burn your marshmallows or do you slow roast them? Because burning's the only way to go.
1: Well, I burned it.
2: I slow roast into a burn.
0: Oh, that's good.
1: Well, if you burn it right away, you're not going to get the middle.
2: I've never had any patience in anything that you do.
0: Oh, we got graham crackers.
2: Do you guys remember when we would go camping and you guys would bring your balsa wood and your Swiss Army knife and sit around the fire and whittle?
0: We would. I loved whittling.
1: What did you whittle? Like an alligator or something?
0: No, I whittled a squirrel.
1: A squirrel.
0: Who whittles a squirrel?
2: Nice. Many camping trips for you to save that squirrel. I know that.
0: That it did. Oh, yeah. Look at that. And look, I get to eat before all of you guys because I already made mine. We used to go camping in Utah.
2: All the time.
0: All the time. And we went to a few national parks, too.
2: Yes, we did. We went to Zion when you were like, I don't know, probably 8 years old. I don't even remember. So we decided to hike up to Angel's Landing.
0: Yeah, I remember that. Now, you can't do a campfire without some campfire songs. So it's a good thing I came prepared with my tone-deaf voice and very amateur guitar playing. This one I can play. You guys got to sing.
2: I can't sing.
1: You can't sing.
0: I'm tone-deaf, so. Does anyone behind the camera, can you sing? Come on.
3: Well, unfortunately, since my parents wouldn't sing along, I had to embarrass myself in front of the entire crew, since I'm really only used to singing into my shampoo bottle in the shower.

0: light did go on and off.
1: It did. Itself, yeah, while they were setting up the cameras, it went off and then on again. Yeah.
2: I might go back to the RV.
0: Who wants
2: that's not wanted.
3: I'll protect the door. Good night.
2: Good night.

0: Day 6 brought us to the Moab Adventure Center, an awesome wonderland surrounded by the fantastic red rocks of Utah. There are Jeep tours and whitewater rafting and so many other activities you can take advantage of here. This place set up shop back in 1961, right in the heart of Moab on Main Street. Today's activity? Canyoneering. We loaded up in some Jeeps and took a short drive to our first rappel station at the Medieval Chamber, where we met up with our guide, Court Wright.
1: Have you seen this vehicle?
2: This is so cool.
1: Court, how's it going?
3: It's going great.
1: I'm going to stop right here. Is that okay?
3: That's perfect.
1: Okay, cool. So where are we today? I think that Jeep ride was probably just as invigorating as what we're about to do. That was
3: absolutely
1: fun.
3: So we're here in the Sand Flats Recreation Area, and we're about to do the Medieval Chamber Canyon. So we'll hit two rappels, and it's a beautiful day in the neighborhood.
1: It really is. Is there anything I need to know before we rappel?
3: We want to make sure that we're mindful of everything that we're doing. So we've got our safety gear with us that we've already been prepped with. And then we just want to be mindful of our environment as well.
1: All right, I'm excited for this. Court, should we do it?
3: Let's do it.
1: Okay. Honestly, it was a bit of a wild ride on the Jeep navigating over the rocks. So you could tell already that we were in for a treat. And once we went as far as we could in the Jeep, we got ready to hike the rest of the way in.
3: Careful of these yucca. Yeah, you guys are familiar with these. These will stab you. So just be real careful there.
1: Hiking in the desert is definitely different than hiking anywhere else.
3: It is very different. Yes, it is.
1: God, the views here. We're on our way to Canyoneer and rappel, but look at this. Why is the rock so smooth?
3: So this is Navajo sandstone. It formed about 210 million years ago. And as you can tell, I mean, it doesn't take much for imagination, but it used to be an ancient sand dune desert. Okay, much like the Sahara Desert. They call them petrified sand dunes, right?
1: Oh,
3: and,
1: they look like
3: it. At that time, 210 million years ago, it's a late Jurassic, so dinosaurs. And you can kind of see this line right here. If you look over here to the right, right here that goes all the way through. So as rain would fall in the ancestral Rockies, it would then flow under the sand and pools in these low points, and so you'd have oases all throughout the desert. And that's kind of what that line represents all the way through here.
1: That's so awesome.
3: Yeah.
0: Our hike took us down through these large fins, which is a geologic term for enormous fractures in the sandstone.
3: So millions of years ago, as things were shifting in the geology around us, there's a layer of salt under us that's about a mile thick. There's more pressure pushed on top. You have the salt flowing, so you get these salt domes that would push up. And as that salt pushed up, it would then create stress fractures in the sandstone above. And as those fractures were introduced, water would seep down, erode out the salt, and then that valley would collapse over time, thus giving us awesome sandstone fins we're hiking
1: through. Court, you're the best. You're so knowledgeable about this stuff. This is perfect.
3: Yeah, let's keep going. As we're going down, I want you guys to stay very upright. Don't lean forward, don't lean back, because what happens if you lean back, you're going to slip out. If you lean too forward, go forward, you're not going to be able to stop.
1: Yep. I'm going to surf it down with my shoes.
3: That's a great idea. No. All right, we're good to start setting up.
1: Stepping through here, right? Shouldn't have eaten that hamburger yesterday.
3: It's doubled back. You're good to go. We're doubled back and doubled back, okay?
1: Ready to go.
3: Let's go ahead and get your helmet on, though.
1: Okay.
3: So you're good to go. We'll just go grab your gloves.
1: Okay.

0: It's going to be a great time. Okay, I'm going to have you come right over here, just to the right of me. Wait so long, keep
1: demons all around. Biggest rappel? Which one's the biggest you've done?
2: I don't know. How big is this one?
1: It's about 100 feet.
2: 100 feet?
1: Yep.
2: This might be the biggest. So if I look down...
0: You were going to get the full effect.
2: 100 feet. Yeah. That's pretty high.
0: It's pretty high.
2: Isn't that pretty high?
0: It's like a 10-story building, so...
2: How am I doing?
0: You're doing awesome, Abby.
2: Run it back. Okay. This is parked. I ain't gonna shop my mom. I ain't gonna shop my mom. Woo! This is awesome. Yeah, you've been trying to hate me, but baby, that one changed me. Our first drop was a two-stage rappel down into what is called the medieval chamber. Pretty much what that meant was I needed to navigate the sides of petrified sand dunes to an initial drop 30 feet down. That's where I encountered some water. Woo! This is high. You know what? I might go. Whew. I'm going to go in the water. Oh, that's deep water. All right. You sure there's no snakes in here? And then it was down the rest of the way to the bottom. So walk laterally. Nice. Wow, that was so cool. But not without a minor setback. Come on. Stop letting me go. I'm stuck. There we go. Woo! Did it. Almost fell as I went.
3: Great, you're good.
2: That was so cool. Coming over that ridge. Woo! And the good news is we still have one more to go. Right? We have one more? All right, you know what they say. It's a lot better the second time around. One would hope. After another short hike, we arrived at our second rappel, a much different task than the first. It's a free hang off the Grand Staff Canyon, over 100 feet. Yep, just me and a rope dangling for 100 feet. I've been waiting all trip for this. Oh, yeah. See, that's what I like to see.
0: Yeah, right?
2: 120 feet. All right, here we go.

Welcome to Wine Nation Uncorked. I'm Marissa Torres. Today we're celebrating an incredible milestone in our nation's history through one of America's oldest and most enduring traditions, winemaking. Across the country, talented vintners are crafting wines that reflect the unique character of the regions they call home. In this episode, Abby Hornacek travels to California to meet the winemakers behind the Fox News Wine Shops USA 250 collection and discover the passion, craftsmanship, and innovation that went into creating these special wines. Let's head to Sonoma County and uncork the story behind the USA 250 collection.

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1: For me, being a proud citizen of the U.S., I think it's to make the best you can make.
0: Tended by hands that believe in the dream of our great nation.
2: A 250-year history of the United States. It makes me think of the history of American viticulture, from the humble beginnings to the powerhouse wines that we make today.
0: As the United States marks 250 years,
3: cheers to this place and cheers to America.
0: We raise a glass to the craft of American winemaking. This is Wine Nation.

0: here in California at Deloche Vineyards, where we're celebrating an incredible milestone in American history. To honor 250 years of independence, the Fox News Wine Shop has unveiled 9 bottles that perfectly capture the spirit and diversity of American winemaking. 2 of those bottles were crafted right here at Deloche, and right now, I'm going to go meet the woman behind those bottles. Hello.
1: Good to see you.
0: So good to see you.
1: Welcome to Deloche.
0: Thank you very much for having us.
2: Absolutely.
0: Look, I am so excited to try your reserve wines.
1: Oh my gosh.
0: But we got to start at the beginning. First of all, can you just tell me your story, how you got involved with winemaking, and where it all started for you?
1: Oh my gosh. Well, we are here on my home turf. I grew up in the Russian River Valley, and Deloche has been here for 50 years. So we are both aging beautifully here in Western Sonoma County. My start in winemaking was several years before Deloche. I went to UC Berkeley and studied biology. So my background is in ecosystem science, microbiology, and yeast and bacteria. And I tied it all together into winemaking. And so continuing that here at Deloche for the last 20 years has been a true journey. I should definitely take you where it all begins, and that's in the vineyard.
0: Okay, I'm going to follow you.
1: Awesome, this way.

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1: Here we are in the vines. I love this. It smells good. The birds are chirping. So as you mentioned before, these vines are in the Russian River Valley. But you know, you talk to people, you hear Sonoma, Napa, Napa Valley, Sonoma County. Can you just tell me what the difference is between all of those?
2: Napa County and Sonoma County, distinct counties with their own unique microclimate and different varieties that thrive in those true regions. So here in the Russian River Valley, we're part of Sonoma County, and we're closer to the coast. That cooler climate influence is ideal for Chardonnay, and that's where we started out in the vineyard.
1: So these are Chardonnay vines. We don't have the grapes just yet. What, so these are the flowers right here?
2: That's right. So we are in springtime. We're in May now, and we are just seeing a full bloom happening here in our Chardonnay block. This is a pivotal time when those delicate, tiny flowers are ready to set their fruit and really tell us what this crop year is going to bring. Just a few more months, you're going to see rapid development from these tiny little flowers to fruit, and then the fruit will mature, accumulate sugar. The sugar translates to alcohol, and that's what we're doing.
1: So, Katie, when you were crafting the Reserve Chardonnay for the USA 250 collection, what went into the process?
2: There are so many elements that go into making good wine and making all the little decisions along the way, from viticulture all the way to a pick decision. And here, from spring into summer and getting closer to harvest, I'm going to be walking these vines, tasting the fruit. I knew that creating a wine that was a perfect balance and conversation between the boldness and the power of Napa Valley Cab. And here we are in cool climate Russian River Valley, my home. And I think about the finesse, the balance, the prettiness, and the ethereal quality from cooler climate varieties, in particular Chardonnay out here. So I definitely looked to this vineyard and this area to bring that. Once this fruit ripens, we will hand pick it, gently press it, that juice flows out, and I wanted to get it into barrel quickly because I do barrel fermentations, and that's where my true nurturing in the cellar comes along.
1: So can you show me that?
2: We're gonna go in the barrel room.
1: Woo! So this is the barrel room.
2: Yes, this is where the winemaking magic happens after harvest. We saw those little baby clusters at the fruit level, but after they are picked, they are pressed, and that juice flows into my French oak barrels, and that's where Chardonnay is fermented. So that juice with all that sugar starts to kick off and get active the way that like a sourdough starter does, you know, and you get all those bubbles, and it becomes a party in this barrel and turns into wine.
1: How long does the wine stay in the barrels?
2: So for the Russian River Valley Chardonnay, from the moment it's picked, let's say the end of August, that juice is in here, it stays in the same barrel for the entire length of its aging. For this wine, about a year.
1: That's a long time, isn't it?
2: And for Napa Cab, I'm looking at 2 years or more. And the reason for that is because Cabernet Sauvignon has a lot of tannin presence, and I want those tannins to soften and become broader and really integrate with the oak.
1: Your Cab and your Chardonnay are both reserve wines in the USA 250 collection. What is a reserve wine? What makes them different?
2: When I taste through the barrels, you know, we'll taste one in a minute, I am looking for the best of the best, and I am picking the barrels that will create the most balanced blend that has breadth and depth and character from that site.
1: When you taste the wine, that's called thiefing, right? You just take it right out of the barrel. Can we taste a little and then you can explain to me what that tastes like?
2: Yeah, let's taste the Chardonnay.

0: Okay, so we taste. Mm-hmm.
1: That's really good.
2: Yeah.
1: So what else needs to happen?
2: Well, I taste all these barrels and they are all different. So my next step is to do a more formal blending where I sit down, I have a little notebook and some glasses, and I taste through these wines and decide which ones make the cut for reserve and which ones, I might use in a different wine.
1: I am so in awe about all of this because, there's so much that goes into it. Mm-hmm. And as you mentioned, now it goes to blending. Mm-hmm. So I'm going to go learn about that, but I will meet back up with you to taste all the wines at the very end.
2: Oh, exciting.
1: Cheers to you.
2: Cheers.
3: Coming up, Abby meets another talented winemaker behind the USA 250 collection and discovers how blending, balance, and craftsmanship come together to create truly exceptional wines. Stay with us. There's...

0: 888-541-3020.
1: I just left Katie, who, as we know, made the two reserve wines in the USA 250 collection. Now I'm on my way to meet Bill Nuttle, who produced six of the seven other wines in the collection. He is going to teach me all about the blending process, so let's go see what he's up to. Bill, thank you so much for showing me all about the blending process.
2: My pleasure, Abby. Let's get into it.
1: First, what is your story? How long have you been doing this?
2: I've been making wine for almost four decades here in Napa and Sonoma area. I was the founding winemaker at Saintsbury Winery, which is in the Carneros region over in Napa Valley. And then I went to Chalk Hill Estate, which is very close to here. And since then, I've basically been a consultant and making my own family brands.
1: Wow. And the blending process, talk to me about what that means to just the overall winemaking experience. How important is this step?
2: It is number one. I think blending is the most important art any winemaker learns. It takes a lot of experience. You just have to know a lot of different things, not just about science, but all the little voodoo kind of things in winemaking that come together that are the nuances that really make the best wines.
1: And so I am so curious from you how the blending process works.
2: So like a lot of many beautiful things in life, the concept of blending is both simple, but it's really complicated. And so today we're sitting here with a few glasses in front of us. It's a mini emulation of what we do as a winemaker. You're going to take a Cabernet and a Merlot, and we put them all together in a certain way, and we make the perfect wine, we hope, each time.
1: What are you tasting for, and how do you know that it's the perfect wine?
2: I want to make sure that the fruit from the area where the grapes were sourced from is true. So we want a clean, clear representation of that fruit. But the other thing I'm after then is to build the richness and the complexity of the wine up. And we keep working and working and working through all the permutations until we get the final answer. It's the wine that we think is rich and balanced.
1: Yeah. Well, let's make a rich and balanced wine right now.
2: Okay.
1: Right?
2: What do you want to do?
1: I want to do 7% Merlot.
2: 7%?
1: Yeah, 7%. 7%
2: solution.
1: That's
2: okay.
1: So we've got
2: now,
1: Cab, our Merlot, our blend.
2: And our blend, our 7% solution.
1: Yeah.
2: And what you need to do is taste now and see if that adding the Merlot actually enhanced the Cabernet.
1: Ooh, yum.
2: It's pretty good on its own, right?
1: Yeah, that's really good.
2: Yeah.
1: We don't need to mix anything in there.
2: And maybe that's the answer.
1: That could be the answer.
2: So now taste that and see if it's any better or worse. It could be worse.
1: Oh, by the way, while I'm swirling this, what is the significance of the legs? Is that a good thing?
2: Legs are basically a reflection of the amount of alcohol in the wine. Nothing more.
1: Oh.
2: So does it do something better?
1: It tastes like 7% more. It kind of feels a little bit more, I don't want to say bolder, but more well-rounded.
2: Grippy. And much more finish.
1: Yeah. Yes.
2: And that's what happens when you add something like Merlot to a Cabernet. And every variety will give you a different sense of how the wine changes. And that's why, you know, this blending is so important. And it comes into play with all the wines we made for the USA 250 series.
1: What makes the difference between, let's say, your Cabernet, which has a blend in it, and the red blend?
2: So what I tried to do was to make the red blend the biggest, boldest wine of all. And the way I did that was by blending in really some unorthodox varieties. So it's 65% Cabernet, but there's a 15% of a grape called Tannat, which is exactly like it sounds. It's very tannic and very deeply colored. And we put a little bit of Petit Sirah in there and a little bit of Petit Verdot, which are also two very big, deeply colored tannic varieties. And that built the Cabernet up into something totally different than Cabernet itself. So with the USA 250 series, I guarantee you're going to get very rich, balanced wines.
1: When you were making the wines for the USA 250 collection, what about this country did you try to incorporate into the taste of the wine?
2: You know, it's about spirit, right? We're talking about the spirit of 250th anniversary, and for me, being a proud citizen of the U.S., I think it's to make the best you can make. And so, again, I wanted to respect where the fruit came from, and I wanted to use everything I could from my experience to make the best rich, balanced wines I could make. And I think we've hit a couple home runs here.
1: So I learned how to thief the wine and taste it out of the barrel, where it grows, the blending process, and now we've got to taste the USA 250 wines.
2: Yes, we do.
1: So we do that? Well, thank you for telling me how this works, and I can't wait to taste the rest of the wines.
2: And here's your 7% solution. Okay. I think it worked out perfectly.
1: Perfect.
0: Stay with us. There's plenty more to uncork right after the break. Okay, you guys, we have reached the most difficult part of this shoot, the tasting. Okay, I have been waiting for this moment all day long. Can we start with your Chardonnay?
3: We are. We are back here in the Chardonnay vineyard and bringing it full circle from the little grapes to the barrel room to the final product in the glass. This is where it all comes together, celebrating Russian River Valley here in Sonoma County. Cool climate Chardonnay. And really how it rings and sings in the glass with that vibrant acidity, that plush mouthfeel that we tasted in the barrel. This is where it comes together.
1: Can you talk to me more about the notes?
3: So you do get that soft brioche oaky character, but it's really balanced by that creamy mouthfeel you're getting from that barrel aging on the lees, that bright, vibrant, energetic, ringing acidity from the cool climate Russian River Valley here, and those beautiful fruit notes from pear to golden apple, ripe but not too generous, very balanced.
1: We're going to go to the cab, Bill. Since you taught me how to blend, you made this special blend for the USA 250 collection. What can you tell us about this?
2: This one does have a little bit of Merlot in it, but the blend is basically about 85% Cabernet Sauvignon and a pretty good dollop of Petit Verdot and then a little teensy bit of Merlot. And then it got quite a bit of oak on it.
1: Oh my gosh, you guys. I am spoiled with this wine.
3: It is.
1: Wow. Very well balanced.
3: That fruit just sings and, you know, that kiss of oak, that vanilla notes. It's so approachable, so classically cab.
2: I think it's a great way to describe Americans, actually. We can be big and robust, but we can also, like that Chardonnay, have a lot of finesse and elegance. So
1: we are well balanced, just like this wine.
2: Yeah.
3: Well balanced. And I think that really is a good statement to the tension between like a restraint and finesse and power and confidence, and having that difference between Sonoma County and Napa County and these different styles of wine, they all play in American winemaking and they are so important to the bigger picture of that. And I think that's really definitional for American wine.
1: Yes.
3: And all winemakers will know, like for between Napa and Sonoma and well beyond, up and down the West Coast and East Coast, there's such diversity in winemaking regions that are going to give such unique styles. And I think that diversity really also echoes the diversity of the United States and the arc of American winemaking that follows
2: Good way to put it. So,
1: yeah, that is a perfect way to put it.
3: There's so much pride in that. It's delightful. This is the Revolution Cabernet Sauvignon from the Napa Valley. It is something that I really wanted to express the power, the courage, the audacity of Napa Valley winemaking to bring strength, yet an American style of wine. This is a wine that I'm using French and American oak in, so I think that both are very complementary to Cab and Napa Valley. And really speaks to, you know, innovation in California winemaking, too. And this one is a reserve wine. It sees 2 to 3 years in those oak barrels really flesh out, soften those tannins, and be a true reflection of Napa Valley. wine is going to taste lovely as I make it and in the glass, but it is always tasting better with company, with friends, tasting it together and with food.
2: And I think good food, yes.
3: And good food, and that is what ties it together. That is a true American conviviality, is sharing those experiences together. And wine is so pivotal to that.
2: So this particular Sauvignon Blanc is actually a blend of whites, which we don't often blend a lot of things in whites, but there's a little bit of Chardonnay in here and a little bit of Pinot Grigio. Mm-hmm. And I added the Chardonnay to build up the texture of the body a little bit, because Sauvignon Blanc tends to be, people say, herbaceous, tropical fruit. I like more of the tropical fruit style, and the Chardonnay helps with the body and also to give the aromas more tropical fruit. The Pinot Grigio I added for the acidity. And Sauvignon Blanc has natural acidity already, but that's just kind of amplified it, and it made a much more complex wine. So let's see what we think after a Cabernet, how this tastes.
0: Okay. When you were making this, what were you thinking about in terms of, you know, the 250 years of the U.S. being around and kind of made this beautiful masterpiece?
2: What I wanted to make was a bold statement in that the fruit really pops out of the glass. It's got not bracing acidity, there's a lot of acidity in this wine, which makes it good with a lot of foods, but it's got the texture to hold it. It's a bright, bold statement of who we are.
4: I just want to leave everyone with this little bit of wisdom that I gleaned from today, spending time with you guys. A good wine tastes like a grape. A great wine tastes like a place. So cheers to you guys, this place, and to America.
2: Cheers.

0: The USA 250 collection is more than a celebration of exceptional wines. It's a tribute to the people, places, and traditions that continue to shape American winemaking. From the vineyards of Sonoma County to the careful artistry of blending and aging, every bottle tells a story of dedication, craftsmanship, and pride. Thanks for joining us for Wine Nation Uncorked. I'm Marissa Torres. We'll see you next time.
1: I'm Brian Norcross with a Hurricane HQ Minute about the new AI computer forecast models at hurricanes. AI models landed with a big splash in 2025, becoming a valuable forecasting resource. This graph represents the 2025 average errors in the predictions made by the various computer models. The lower on the graph, the better. That line with the lowest errors in almost every time period represents the forecasts by the Google DeepMind AI system. By the end of the hurricane season, when Hurricane Melissa was threatening Jamaica, the Hurricane Center was regularly mentioning the Google model as a factor in its thinking. The Google DeepMind model is trained on some 50 years of global weather data and data from almost 5,000 hurricanes and tropical systems. The AI notices the patterns that make the storms tick, and in 2025 produced 50 possible tracks at each forecast time. The final Google forecast was made by averaging those possible tracks. And now the model has been expanded to produce 1,000 possible outcomes, the next step in the AI revolution in tropical forecasting. And a disclosure, I had a very small role as a trusted tester and a consultant on the Google DeepMind project. Fox Weather, for all seasons, for all America.
2: Weather is part of the American story. Under stormy skies, down snowbanks, even at Little League. From the first heat wave to the first frost, Fox Weather is there for you when the storm breaks.
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0: America for its 250th birthday. A look at Scottsdale, Vegas, Chicago, and New York. Amazing 4th of July scenes as we all celebrated America's birthday last night. Good morning, everyone. Thank you so much for joining us, for coming to you both on Fox Weather and on Fox Business Network. I'm Melanie Black here with Michael Estime.
5: Yeah, boy, what an evening it was last night. Although the fireworks kicked off a little bit later, of course, in our nation's capital of Washington, D.C., but a 90-minute or so delay on those. But when they went off with a bang.
0: 90-minute delay because of the storms, mm-hmm. and we have more storms that are in the forecast across the East Coast again for us today. Here you're taking a look at video from yesterday. It was packed on the National Mall, but events on Friday were postponed due to the extreme heat. Then yesterday, more delays on the Great American State Fair and the FIFA Fan Zone. These areas were evacuated once again as severe storms moved into the area. Happened during the evening hours, and people were asked to evacuate and take cover. And Michael mentioned we had those delays. So if that wasn't enough with the rain delays, it didn't start until midnight. Now you're looking at where we still have power outages across the country, because as of 11 p.m. last night, there were more than 1 million customers that were without power due to these storms that worked across the East Coast. This morning, we're still waking up to the same amount of Americans that are without power outages. Michigan, PA, New Jersey, New York, Maryland. These are some of the top states with outages. But take a look at this as we look at the power outage tracker that happened over the past 24 hours. And you can see that spike just as we were trying to watch some of those fireworks displays, and those were starting and then obviously had to be postponed with lightning in the area. This morning, waking up in New Jersey with 127,000 customers without power, that top county of Morris at 12%. And this was really astonishing when I looked at it this morning. The number of reports over the past 48 hours, storm reports coming in, a lot of these hail, wind reports, nearly 700 coming in. And you zoom in a little bit closer. Here we look at Washington, D.C. on the Mall, wind gusts to 40 miles per hour. Reagan National Airport, wind gusts to 50 miles per hour. And then we travel on over to Long Island. Here, you're still reporting some pretty intense wind gusts. I mean, look at that one coming in. 87 miles per hour on Baiting Hollow. So here we look at live radar this morning, just watching some clusters of storms that are working across the Ohio Valley, and some of these showers are really dissipating across southern New England. But here's the thing, as we get into this afternoon and evening, we have that renewed threat, Michael, for severe weather. That's going to encompass areas from New York, Point South, Philadelphia, Washington, D.C., down to Richmond again. As similar cases as the past couple of days, damaging wind gusts are going to be our primary concern here, as well as the potential for some large hail.
5: Yeah, you'll remember that yesterday we had a level 3 out of 5 that was issued by the Storm Prediction Center. It's a 2 out of 5. So will we still see some stronger storms? Yes, but are we expecting the, you know, it was almost yesterday, if you looked at radar with us, it was like every single storm had a severe thunderstorm warning tagged with it. We don't think it's going to be as numerous today, but still generally around the same time, dinner time tonight, you want to be prepared.
0: Yeah, yesterday we had that 3 out of 5 upgrade. Today it's that 2 out of 5. But here's the thing. We have a very hot and moist air mass that's going to help to destabilize further. And we look at the available amount of storm energy, and CAPE is going to be increasing, especially watching closer to these boundaries in this area of low pressure where you're going to have more convergence too, and that's going to lead to the threat for some flash flooding. But here's that damaging wind threat. You can see it's really highlighted here from Philadelphia down to Washington, D.C. So D.C. just cannot catch a break.
5: No, they really can't. Oh, my goodness. Yeah, the airports have been impacted, of course, the train service and rail service, as you know, from Washington, D.C. to Philly to New York City has been disrupted because of not just the heat, but also because of there were downed trees and power lines on the Amtrak rails. Timeline, though, looks like this. I think through about 2 o'clock, we're doing just fine. It's after 2 where you'll start to notice the bubble up of those showers and thunderstorms. And then around dinner time tonight, Melanie, here we go again.
0: Yeah, these storms really becoming into more clusters as we go forward through the evening and tonight. So very evident that damaging wind could be the primary threat as we get to that point. I do want to take you to that flash flood risk because it's not only going to be the severe weather, but we're growing increasingly concerned about the potential for flash flooding in this zone across parts of eastern PA and into New Jersey. So that encompasses Allentown and areas down to Reading. Rainfall still to come. You're looking at really the bullseye for the highest amounts that we could get in that zone. Talks of maybe 2 inches or more per hour. So coming down pretty quickly.
5: Yeah, and it all adds up, 3 to 5 inches by the time everything is said and done. And the problem is that the soil here is already super saturated. So any additional water that you toss onto it may induce more flooding concerns. Check out this video. Very cool, right? This was in Washington, D.C., and no, that's not a malfunction. The D.C. metro area actually opened up fire hydrants last week to help some folks beat the heat. And all that heat, by the way, heading toward the southeast, and it is going to feel sweltering. So let's show it to you, shall we? Over 40 million Americans are under heat alerts as of this morning. Top U.S. temperature right now is actually in Arizona at Bullhead City. We're currently sitting warm at 93 degrees. But again, all of that heat, though, shifts toward the south and southeast. Why? Because this big area of high pressure right here, it slid from this zone. It was kind of parked over parts of the southeast. It has moved toward the southeast, so it'll bring with it and kind of drag with it some of the cooler temperatures, which, you know, all in all is good news. Either way, if you're not a fan of the heat, of course, we still have those heat alerts, as we mentioned, in effect through this afternoon. It does include a lot of coastal cities, so from basically Savannah, Georgia, Tybee Island, all the way up the East Coast toward Philly and parts of the Jersey Shore. We're talking about some heat. Right now, you're waking up in D.C., 75 degrees if you're going to be heading home from America's 250th birthday semi-quincentennial celebration. And what you'll note is that by later on this afternoon, we're expecting for temperatures in D.C., 95 degrees. Who turned on the A.C., right? Well, not so much. 95 is still outrageously hot. 104 is what that heat index will feel like. It's better, though, than the 102 degrees we made it to just a couple of days ago. So, Melanie, you look at these temperatures, even in Philadelphia at 93 degrees. I mean, it's still warm. Don't get me wrong. That's still hot in a lot of people's estimation. But when you look at where we have been, triple digits, I mean, this almost does feel like a nice, refreshing cool down at 95 in Raleigh as opposed to the 100-plus degree heat that we've been fighting through.
0: It's all perspective. Yes. And then look at that drop that we get into tomorrow. Looks like we potentially not even reach 80 for a high, which would be so nice. And then looking ahead to Tuesday, those conditions, looks like it'll still be on the warmer side. But again, we're not talking about that triple-digit territory, which is where we've been.
5: Yeah, that's where we've been. And when you look at the, you know, the heat index, now this does kind of show you the three or the this does show triple-digit heat. And the thing is, this is what it feels like. So this is not necessarily the actual temperature outside. But yeah, in Richmond, Virginia today and then into tomorrow on Monday, it'll still feel as if temperatures are at or above that 100 degree reading. So a lot of folks, I think, Melanie, are looking forward to the midweek. Nice cool down with temperatures in the upper 80s in terms of our heat indices or what it'll feel like, not just there, but also in places like Raleigh-Durham.
0: It's so wild when you think about how many spots it has felt like the triple digits for this prolonged stretch of time. Mm-hmm. And just the fact you can jump from city to city and in the 90s for it feels like temperature is going to feel like
5: with
0: a change.
5: You, Melanie, you were here this past winter in the Northeast. This was, especially New York City area, it was such a harsh winter. We had like back-to-back like nor'easters that produced tons of snow. It was really cold. So I don't know. Maybe it's just me, but you can bring on the heat. I'm okay with it. Are you okay with the heat right now? Or are you?
0: The other day, I opened my window. I got a glimpse of what it was like when snow was on the ground back in winter. I was like, oh, that would feel a little refreshing.
5: Okay.
0: But you want what you can't have.
5: Yeah. This is very true. So yeah, places like Raleigh-Durham. All right, it'll feel like 100 degrees through about Tuesday, but then we will see a cool down by the time we get to Wednesday and on Thursday.
0: Yeah, got to keep it in those quotation marks,
5: yes.
0: Huh? Let's take a look at the lightning that was firing over Philly on the 4th of July. Parts of the Northeast will continue to see some pops of severe weather again today. Something to be mindful of as you travel home after the holiday. So today, there is going to be that threat again for severe storms across the eastern seaboard. In fact, that stretches from Jersey to Virginia. Maybe you have an early flight to head home this morning. Well, the good news here, our Flight Aware Misery Map isn't showing any big time delays on most of our airports. Looks like we just had something pop up at New York City. So we'll look into that a little bit further. But all in all, I'd say we're still in pretty good shape. You look at the delay forecast going forward to today, and we're in that yellow zone. So you could potentially have some delays. Albuquerque, Minneapolis, St. Paul, on over to Dallas-Fort Worth, Memphis, to Mississippi, and then again, some of these major airports across the eastern seaboard and stretching all the way down to Florida. Tomorrow, there's expected to be fewer delays. They're more so concentrated on the eastern portion of the country for that potential for some lingering thunderstorms that pop up in the afternoon and evening. So your July 4th travel forecast home, who's our winner, who's our loser? Well, Chicago, you're winning it at least the next 3 days. It looks pretty good. And wow, hopefully you don't have to leave Chicago because look where those temperatures are going to be tomorrow and into Tuesday with plenty of sunshine, highs in the 70s and 80s. But over the next 3 days, as is going to be the case along major cities across the East Coast, we do have the chance for some thunderstorms. So that'll be for Washington, D.C. You have those thunderstorm chances, possibility through the morning and afternoon, and temperatures continue to drop, too. So, I mean, that's a little bit of relief there. Here's another way to look at it. Some of our top five busiest airports across the country. As you look at Atlanta this afternoon, we do have the chance for some thunderstorms. L.A., you're looking fantastic. No worries there on the West Coast. Chicago, potentially some showers this morning, but otherwise you just saw that board. It looks pretty good. And then for Dallas, we're talking about easy conditions this morning. You'll be good to go by this afternoon and evening, watching for that threat of a pop-up shower or storm. And then for New York, you're looking at the chance for some thunderstorms by the time we get to this afternoon. So hopefully you have a safe trip to wherever your home is. Super Typhoon Bobby really making itself known on the Guam radar. Coming up at 6:30 Eastern, we'll talk to twin brothers, Landon Eidlett and brother Brandon Eidlett, meteorologists from the National Weather Service stationed in Guam as Bobby closes in. Fox Weather is your Hurricane HQ. More after this.

0: call right now.
1: Good morning. Check out your screen. Oh, my goodness. Yeah, friends and family in Chi-Town, Chicago, Illinois' Wrigley Field, getting swamped out this on Friday, right? The area at the time was under a severe thunderstorm warning, and a new multi-day flood threat is going to hit the gas once again tomorrow for parts of the Midwest, with flood alerts expected to pop through your Thursday. So what is going on right in Chicago? You're like, I am not built for this, right? I don't have an amphibious vehicle. Not trying to drive through all that. What we have is a big moisture plume, and you can see it right there with the deep and darker color blues. You can kind of think about that as how much water is suspended over your head right now. And the darker the blue, the more water there is. So I like to think about this as a big wet washcloth. So if you squeeze it, the question is how much water can come out. Well, here's what you'll see Tuesday, Wednesday, Thursday, not just for Chicago, but up toward the Twin Ports, Duluth, Minnesota, right there on the beautiful shores of Lake Superior, Minneapolis, St. Paul, right, the Twin Cities, Marquette, Michigan, toward Northern Michigan University, Green Bay, Wisconsin, not too far from Door County. This is going to be an area where you see rain, and we could see so much rain in the days ahead that Tuesday and Wednesday, there is an elevated flash flood threat. And interestingly enough, Watertown might be living up to its name, right? It's a 2 out of 4 on our flash flood threat index for seeing some more flooding. You look at Wednesday and on Thursday. So we just talked about Tuesday, Wednesday. This is Wednesday going into Thursday. That flood threat shifts a little bit further toward the north, now including parts of the Pinckney of Michigan. That's toward places like Traverse City, Kalkaska, Michigan, as you get up toward Alpena and then cross the Mackinac Bridge toward Mackinac Island. It's a really cute little spot. You can get some great fudge up there, by the way. And then as you head into the UP of Michigan, those are going to be zones where flooding could be an issue. Let me take you through a day-by-day breakdown of the forecast. We said Tuesday is going to be that day where the rain starts to kick into high gear from Watertown Tuesday into Tuesday evening, Minneapolis, St. Paul now getting in on that action. And if you remember that flash flood threat graphic that we showed, it illuminated how that moisture is going to push into the Pinckney of Michigan. That happens by Wednesday. So again, west side of Michigan, if you're heading up towards, say, Beaver Island, if you're heading toward Cadillac, Michigan, that's going to be the zone where you're going to see some really slow-moving showers and thunderstorms that dump a tremendous amount of rain in a small window of time. I think by the time we get to Thursday, so by late week, we'll eventually, from Minneapolis, St. Paul, toward Duluth, Minnesota, the land of 10,000 lakes, will eventually begin to dry things out for you. But in its wake, flooding could be a concern in spots. So let's get to the big question. How much rain are we projecting? Well, Monday through Thursday, let me zero in on it. Look at Fargo down toward Watertown. We told you that Watertown may be really living up to its name. And it's because we could pick up anywhere between 2 to as much as 5 inches of rain. And again, 5 inches of rain, that can be a doozy for some spots.
2: We stress this over and over and over again. The lifeguards do an amazing job here. So do my deputies, but you have to use a little common sense. Rip tides are terrible. We don't want people when the lifeguards are off duty. Please don't go out there.
3: That's the Volusia County Sheriff urging folks to stay aware of beach hazards as people continue to head to the beaches to beat the heat this holiday weekend. And you look at the rip current threat for us today across the eastern seaboard. There's a moderate risk for rip currents across the southern shore of Long Island. And then as you go down through the Carolina coast and then again across the Atlantic coast of Florida, also that potential for moderate to high rip current risk. So please be advised of those current conditions if you are heading to the beach and watching for that specifically for the lifeguards on duty and what they have to say about those current conditions with the flags in place. Let's start in the Northeast, though. Over the next 3 days, there will be periods where you can carve out time to be on the beach, but then also you do have that chance for some showers and storms. So we'll start first across Cape Cod, where your water temperatures are slowly warming up into the 70s. Oak Bluffs, Falmouth temperatures in the mid to upper 70s. Here's the thing, though. A lot of clouds, chance for some showers, especially for Hyannis on over to Chatham. And then we continue all the way on over to P-Town. Looks a little bit better here, where you can can get some sunshine and a high temperature near 79 degrees. But as we take it along Cape Cod Bay, Sandwich, near 80, Plymouth, near 80 as well, a mixture of sun and clouds, net chance, the opportunity for some showers. And that's really going to be the case over the next couple of days. I think the worst of it, maybe to plan for some time inside, is going to come for us on Tuesday. Down to the Jersey Shore we go, and Cape May, Wildwood, Avalon, looking pretty good. Low to mid 80s here. Your water temperature is also in the 70s, and the rip current risk is going to be low here, but your burn time 10 to 15 minutes. Beach Haven, near 80 degrees, a mixture of sun and clouds, chance for a shower at Long Beach. Seaside Heights, you also have to watch for the chance for a thunderstorm, and this is going to continue to be a concern through the afternoon and evening on up to Seabright. But you do have that onshore breeze, so that should help to keep temperatures feeling a whole lot better than what we've experienced over the past few days. Your beach planner looks like this for New Jersey. Over the next 3 days, it's going to be the same story. You'll have to dodge those showers and thunderstorms, so make sure you have a way to receive our Fox weather alerts so you know when lightning is in your location. Across Long Island, here's where that rip current risk is going to be moderate, so a heads up there. We have temperatures that are generally going to range into the upper 70s, a mixture of sun and clouds, a little bit more clouds winning out at some points, and then also that opportunity for some showers across the Hamptons. Montauk, you're near 75 today with a mixture of sun and at times those showers. Michael.

0: So I do think that at the New York, New Jersey stadium, we may see some delays, especially by mid to late game. Temperatures in the low to mid 80s. So temperature wise, we're doing okay. But when it comes to the opportunity for seeing scattered showers and more importantly, those thunderstorms, when lightning is around, especially in an open air arena, note that there's no protection from that lightning. That's when things can get dangerous, not just for the players, but also for the folks that are in attendance. So we're going to be watching that very carefully for your day today. Another big game that's taking place, of course, we got Mexico taking on England. This is going on at 8 p.m. Eastern time. Again, unfortunately, even down in Mexico City, we're expecting to see high impacts due to showers and thunderstorms. Temperature-wise, my goodness, this is a lot more comfortable, especially if you're on the field when temperatures are in the low to mid-60s. But again, thunderstorms, again, are in the forecast. That could put a big damper on things, especially when it comes to do we get to start the game? How is conditions in the middle of the game, and will we be able to end the game on time? That's all up in the air right now because of the fact that we have the rain in the forecast. Things looking a whole lot better for tomorrow. This is, of course, the big game. We have the United States taking on Belgium at 8 p.m. I think our risk for weather impact here, nice and low. So do I think that this is in the U.S.'s favor? Yes, I do. Look at that. Temperatures in the 80s at Seattle Stadium, a.k.a. Lumen Field, will call for a pocket full of sunshine. And something just tells me we may have some home court advantage is what I'm thinking. Just throwing out that good juju and that good energy melody into the atmosphere, because I think that the U.S. has been on a little streak lately.
1: A little bit. Yeah. So that'll be one. I mean, you really can't beat those temperatures, right? Sunshine. Right near 80 degrees. It sounds pretty perfect, especially if you're a spectator there. But Seattle's forecast, much different than what we've been experiencing across most of the country. That's been pretty much the pick of the weekend across the Pacific Northwest. And it's been across the Eastern Seaboard when we've been sweating it out. I mean, you go all the way back to Tuesday, and we've picked up nearly 150 new total record highs because of this extreme heat and this massive heat dome that's been in place. Specifically looking at yesterday, we had 22 new records. One that really sticks out to us, Atlantic City, 106 for you. This is good enough for the all-time hottest temperature ever recorded. And that previous record goes all the way back to 1969.
0: My goodness gracious, what a warm Independence Day it was. And how about Washington, D.C., right? On Saturday, we made it up to 102 degrees. No surprises here. The previous record was 100 degrees. It was set back in 1919. So you look at the newest record is 102. So, yeah, we can officially say the hottest Independence Day ever in our nation's capital.
1: You spent a majority of time in Washington, D.C. last week. Mm-hmm. So you were there Thursday and Friday when they were just crushing these record highs.
0: Absolutely. And I'm telling you, Thursday, Friday, it was so hot, Melanie. It was so, my sweat was sweating, and I was sweating places I had no idea I could sweat.
1: But you looked great on camera, so that's all that mattered. You looked like you were enjoying it.
0: Thank our makeup team for that, yes.
1: They're pros. We head to Boston. Boston, this one was so interesting because on Thursday and Friday, that's when temperatures hit 100 degrees or above for 2 days in a row. This is so rare for the city of Boston, especially when you think about where their observation site is. It's at the airport. So
0: at Logan.
1: Yeah, it's right near the body of water. And so to reach 100 degrees, I mean, that's saying a lot about the heat that was in place. And we've had, we haven't had two 100 degree days in more than 80 years.
0: Yeah. And listen, Melanie used to live in Boston, like just as soon as it went, like a year or so ago. And you know, it doesn't get that hot, you know, for such a long stretch.
1: You think about Boston, the cold weather. That's what you equate it with.
0: Yeah, exactly. Yeah. Not 100 degree heat. What is going on? But boy, oh boy, that was something. The lobsters were definitely boiling in that water.
1: Yeah, they were not enjoying that one. Let's stay in the Northeast, though, and also in the Mid-Atlantic, getting another round of storms today. Heavy rain prompting concern for flooding in some areas. You'll definitely want to stay weather aware if you're traveling home in these spots. We'll take a look at the states across this region that have the greatest risk of flash flooding and what you do need to know if you're traveling along any interstates in those spots. We'll have your full forecast next.
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1: And we are back now on Weather Command Weekend. And Melanie, there's so much going on across the country, right? So what we're going to do is we're going to throw about 60 seconds on the board, and we're going to try to go through these stories one by one in 20 seconds and give you a quick little breakdown and snapshot on what we got going on.
2: Yeah, let's start with that flash flood threat that's across the mid-Atlantic and into the Northeast. Today, the greatest threat going to come where there's going to be this convergence zone near an area of low pressure, and that's going to help to squeeze out a lot of moisture. Keep in mind, we've had a lot of humidity. There's still a lot of moisture left in the atmosphere. So parts of eastern PA and into New Jersey dealing with that level 3 out of 5 flash flood threat into tomorrow morning.
1: Ooh, it is going to be not just wet, but also warm, right? We're talking all-time record highs in places like Atlantic City, that, of course, in New Jersey. It was the warmest reading that we've seen in 57 years. Just for context, the last 106-degree reading that we saw was back in 1969. You got to go back to the 60s for it all.
2: Yeah, and I mean, the day prior was our second hottest day of all time at 105. Plus, we continue to watch what is a super typhoon Bavi that is churning in the western Pacific. I mean, you can see pretty much a textbook version of what a super typhoon would look like as it's closing in on the Mariana Islands. So coming up, we're going to talk more about this and discuss the potential impacts heading into tomorrow. The Mariana Islands are under a typhoon warning as dangerous super typhoon Bavi is churning in the western Pacific. So let's get more on this and bring in National Weather Service office in Guam meteorologist Brandon and Landon Eidlett. Good morning to you both. Thanks for joining us. I know it's such a busy time. So tell us the latest outlook on the storm and what conditions are like there.
3: Good morning. So yes, right now we are still watching this super typhoon Bavi. It is making its final approach toward the Mariana Islands. We're starting to see some heavy showers push through across the islands, dropping from north to south, leading to temporary whiteout conditions as these strong gusts pushing about 40 to 45 miles per hour just brush across the islands. And this is just only the opening wave. As we go through the overnight hours, we're telling residents, be prepared. Tropical storm conditions start pretty much imminently right now, and then it's only going to get worse tonight as people start losing communications, power. Worse conditions are going to be in the next 12 hours as we head into Monday.
2: Where do you think that the greatest impacts are going to be at this point? Do you have a spot where you think the storm is going to make landfall?
4: Yeah, definitely. Everyone on Guam, we're taking a big sigh of relief because it's the worst of this super typhoon. We'll be pushing well north of our area. We've been looking at the possibility of a direct passage over the island of Rota, which is about 40 miles north of us. The last 6 hours, this thing has been jogging just a little bit northward. Looks like it could pass through the Tinian Channel, which is about a 60-mile wide channel between Rota and Tinian. Unfortunately, this brings stronger conditions to Tinian and Saipan, which is the last thing they need after dealing with Super Typhoon Sinlaku just in mid-April. And so we're going to be holding our breaths over the next 12 hours with this thing approaching the Sea to Maya, the Commonwealth of the Northern Mariana Islands, maybe making a passage closer to Tinian, the last thing they want up there.
2: Yeah, we last spoke with you in April, and then it's when the Northern Mariana Islands, like you just mentioned, were bracing for Super Typhoon Sinlaku, and that storm ended up impacting Saipan and Tinian, leaving an estimated $1.5 billion plus in damage. So how has recovery been on the islands?
4: It's been very steady. It's been a feverish pitch of activity from all so many federal partners, NGOs, organizations from the states and across the world, bringing in supplies. A lot of people are still without power. Many people have not yet received power, closing in on 3 months since a typhoon Sinlaku. The Tinian power plant no longer exists. They basically need a power plant. And so, you know, it's been a lot of efforts to pick up the pieces, make the repairs, but they have a long ways to go. Upwards of 1,300 households are living in tents right now. So hopefully they're all in safe shelter at this point.
2: Wow. They have not had power in 3 months, and some of them still living in tents. So when you have another super typhoon that's threatening your area, I mean, how do you prepare in conditions like that?
3: One of the most important things is for anybody that does not have a fully concrete house. I mean, our buildings, the weather office here, is a solid reinforced concrete structure, the walls, the roof, everything. And so that is how most houses are built, but there's still a significant portion of the population in wooden or tin structures that are extremely vulnerable to Category 1 typhoon conditions. Same thing as a Category 1 hurricane, but here we are looking at a Category 5 condition, perhaps 175 miles per hour at passage tomorrow. And we are urging people, if you're not in shelter right now, then it is almost too late. And even if you have concrete walls, but not a concrete roof, you are at significant risk.
2: That's some serious language and a serious warning. Well, we appreciate your time and giving us more information and giving us your perspective on where this track is going to be with Bobby. That's National Weather Service Guam meteorologist Brandon and Landon Eidlett. Good to see you.
4: Thank you, Melanie.
2: After events were postponed Friday due to the extreme heat, the Great American State Fair and the FIFA Fan Zone on the National Mall were evacuated once again as severe storms moved into the area yesterday. You're looking at some packed crowds that were there yesterday, but then as lightning was detected in the immediate area, everyone was asked to head inside to take shelter. And then the fireworks displays did go on a little bit later, but luckily everyone took word and did take shelter. So you look at this morning because, wow, those storms really rocked the East Coast yesterday, and we're still dealing with various power outages across the country, specifically looking at New Jersey outages, 124,000 customers without power. But as a whole, more than a million customers are without power across the United States. You look at what's happening this morning, and as I look at our Fox Weather Alert system, we have a thunderstorm warning that's in Mississippi. But across the Northeast, we're just dealing with some clusters of storms that are just now kind of getting their act together across parts of the Midwest and into the Ohio Valley, and still some lingering showers, but dissipating across southern New England. Here's a severe storm going forward for us today. It's level 2 out of 5, encompasses areas like New Jersey, yet again, parts of PA, then down to Washington and even into Virginia. Here, damaging wind gusts are going to be our primary concern. And you look at by this evening, Michael, we're going to have this hot and moist air mass. This just increases the instability, especially where we have these fronts. So your surface boundaries and also these areas of low pressure. I mean, when you think about the fact that how hot it's been, they're certainly just going to have all this instability that's going to build for yet another day.
1: Yeah, you know, you mentioned the fact that we have moisture in place. So you think about like a pot on a stove. You crank up the heat. You got the moisture in there, the water, and then things start boiling into the afternoon, and that means it'll boil into scattered showers and thunderstorms. I think, Melanie, at this point, it's the damaging wind threat and hail threat that could be an issue. Tornadoes, at this point, I'm not putting all my eggs in that basket. Not saying that that can't happen, but I think that really it'll be a damaging wind threat, perhaps over 60 miles per hour with some of these storms.
2: Yeah, so here we get into the afternoon. So early, mid-afternoon, that's when you start to see these fire off. Initially, some small individual cells, but likely getting more into a cluster and more of those lines as we go through the evening and to tonight. So damaging winds certainly going to be a concern there. But also can't have to note, too, the flash flood threat, especially across PA and into New Jersey. So you know it's been humid.
1: Yes.
2: There's a lot of moisture out there, and it's getting squeezed out today. And potentially you could be talking about rainfall rates 2 inches per hour or more.
1: That's significant.
2: Here's a look at Seattle Stadium. The U.S. men's national team gearing up for a historic match. The round of 16 face off against Belgium. The fans in Seattle are ready to bring in that Monday night energy. We'll take you out to Seattle next here on Weather Command.

0: I'm Ari Sarsalari, and today we're talking about the heat index. You ever been outside in the summer and it just feels like it's much hotter than the actual temperature? Well, that is what we call the heat index. The heat index is a measure of how hot the air feels when you account for the combination of temperature and humidity. The National Weather Service, they've got a chart that you can figure out the heat index pretty easily. All you have to do is match the air temperature, that's the horizontal axis at the top, with the relative humidity, that's the vertical axis on the left. You just find where the two values intersect, and that number is your heat index. Don't sweat it when faced with sweltering heat. Make sure to download the Fox Weather app for up-to-date forecasts. Fox Weather, weathering it together.
1: All right. If you have a cruise planned, or perhaps you're on a cruise and watching us from your Lido deck as we speak, a couple of things that we want to point out to you in terms of what our Atlantic basin looks like right now. Good news is, although there's a couple little tropical waves that we're seeing along what we call the Intertropical Convergence Zone, the ITCZ, it's just an area where, again, there's a lot of little spins that sometimes develop along that. We're not expecting anything to develop in terms of tropical activity. One of the reasons why is because we have a little bit of wind shear. You can see it right here. And whenever we have stronger wind shear, basically that's a big fancy way of saying that the winds upstairs are just way too strong, where it acts like a Jenga tower. If you want a concentric area of low pressure basically from the surface aloft, and you have a bunch of wind up here, it almost kind of knocks that over. And so it's just not favorable for the formation of tropical development. So plenty of wind shear limiting our tropical development. You look at if there's enough juice in the atmosphere, right? Is it nice and moist for these storms to tap into? Or is it super dry? And heading through the first and second week of July, well, the moisture just isn't quite there. So that's reason number two. And then reason number three, check out where the green is. Those are water temperatures in the main development region that are only in the 70s. Meanwhile, a little closer to home, yeah, they are a little bit warmer. But if you are doing any sort of deep sea diving, things looking good.
2: I'm Brian Norcross with a Hurricane HQ Minute about the new style forecast cone coming from the National Hurricane Center. With some new thinking and some new math, the NHC has produced a slightly restyled experimental forecast cone for the 2026 season. This is the Hurricane Milton cone we've been used to. Based on past forecast errors, the center of the storm should stay inside the cone about two-thirds of the time. But it turns out the errors across the track, in other words, where on the coast the center of the storm will hit, is better forecast than along the track when it will hit. Using that fact, the new cone looks like this. Not much different, right? But now the center will stay within this cone about 90% of the time. When you compare them, you see that the new experimental cone is slightly bigger and longer. But in practice, they'll be about the same. The key point is that we'll be able to be more confident that the center of the hurricane will stay inside the cone once the 90% cone goes into regular use. Fox Weather. For all seasons, for all America.
3: A live look at Seattle this morning. The United States men's national team faces off against Belgium there tomorrow night in the round of 16. Fox News reporter Ashley Dvorkin joins us outside Seattle Stadium. Good morning, Ashley. The heat has been such a focus this past week with the games, but tomorrow looks like a picture-perfect forecast, near 80 degrees and clear skies for the Seattle game.
4: Yes, good morning, Melanie. Well, that's a fantastic outlook for the weather for the game tomorrow, because this is a big one. The stakes are so high. This is a chance at the quarterfinals with the U.S. taking on Belgium. The team has been in town since Thursday. They are prepping and they're practicing. They're also having some fun. They went to the Mariners game and Mauricio Pochettino threw out the first pitch. But they're really getting into the mindset of this match, Melanie.
3: Yeah, so fans have been there. I'm sure fans have been, you know, just gearing up for this weekend, because we have been talking about how Seattle is the number one location for people to visit for the 4th of July holiday. So I'm sure the energy out there has, you can just feel it.
4: Oh, you absolutely can. First of all, the fireworks were still going when we started work this morning. So the 4th of July weekend, still the big celebration continues. And the team knows that they have so much love and support in this city, because that U.S.-Australia match, when that took place in this stadium, the energy, the volume, it was really incredible. I was there. I got a chance to be in there for the match. And the team, Tyler Adams actually spoke, to reporters after practice one of the days while they were here recently and spoke about that energy and said that if they can expect that, that is so special. And also in terms of that mindset they're getting into, the blood, sweat, and tears that they have spent getting to this point, they want to make it all worth it. And then, of course, they're also talking about fireworks. I don't know if you heard it. Flo Balogun, because after the red card suspension, we also go into the match with him suspended from this one. It's a one-match suspension. But we heard from him as well, and he said it was unintentional, which he thinks most people know, and that it's important now to accept it and move forward and help the team move forward, and that he will be there to support the team with advice or however he can for this match coming up tomorrow. Melanie?
3: Ashley, you mentioned that you had the fireworks when you got there this morning. I think that's so interesting, working the morning shift, because Times Square was still packed in New York City when I arrived this morning. So the morning shift just always brings us so many little surprises. But thank you so much, Fox News reporter Ashley Dvorkin.
1: And speaking of, the 4th of July is not only a celebration of America, it's also a celebration of the American spirit. Last month, Melanie had the opportunity to visit Fanzini's restaurant by the sea in Provincetown, Massachusetts. It's a great example of resilience. Take a look at how a local favorite came back from a weather disaster.

0: We're at Fanizzi's Restaurant by the Sea. It's a favorite in Provincetown on Cape Cod Bay. The owner, Paul Fanizzi, opened in 2001 with a dream and some amazing luck that carried him to this day. With stunning views and spectacular food, this restaurant quickly became a staple for locals. But the location makes it prone to bad storms. Most recently, in December 2022, hurricane force winds and a massive storm surge devastated the restaurant. I met with Paul about his passion and how his kitchen came back.
1: Opened 2002 was my first storm, which I never knew storms could do that to a building. Oh my God, I lived in Brockton. I'm like, we didn't have...
2: 2022 was a big storm too.
3: That was a big one.
2: What was it like here?
1: The last storm was the worst storm. We've never seen water that high. It devastated the east end of town, which you'd never have that before. The water went down the parkland, flooded across the street, down the street, and two streets over. So it was devastating. It took up more of the building. It was hard. I mean, I'm like a captain of the boat. I'm here strong. I mean, I went in the basement and just, your emotions go, and I don't like to have my emotions in front of everybody because I'm trying, I need to be the strong person.
3: Yeah, I have some big storms. Yes, it's devastating, but we rebuild. I have a good core of people helping out, the staff, the community, and there's a lot of great forces of bad. So, I mean, I try to rush open as fast as I can for everyone. It was high tide, and I think the tide was 11.2, and winds were gusting up to 50, 60 miles an hour. And that's when everything happens. High tide and the wind, it always seems to go in together, and then the banging and the floor bounces, the walls break in.
1: It was about 15 feet with the surge, and it took everything. We boarded up, my construction guys came, boarded up what they could. Then you close down, you have to regather, you have to get the water out. The bay room is where everybody wants to sit. I mean, that's where the action is. And it could be the middle of the night, they want to sit by a window. This is why people come here, the view of the bay. I mean, it's amazing.
2: You're so passionate about this restaurant and about this community, and I think it, like, your commitment to the community speaks to some of the customers you get. You have EJ that comes in, so she has her own designated table.
1: She does indeed. She's been with us for 26 years.
2: She comes here every day.
1: Every day. We make special meals for her birthday. We bring special bluefish, whatever she wants. We try to make her happy.
2: We're in the kitchen, Josue. Tell us what we're making.
4: So we're going to make a cod picada, one of our favorite dish for staff and customers as well.
2: Let's get started.
4: Perfect. Adair is going to put some olive oil on the pan, add some salt and pepper for seasoning.
2: Next, what's the process?
4: She's going to flour it, and she's going to lightly sear it to a medium heat.
2: So we did that for what, 2-3 minutes?
4: Yes.
2: And then we do the other side?
4: So right now she's going to go ahead and add the lemons and the herbs, some white wine to deglaze the pan. Seafood stock.
2: What's the special about part of that?
4: To make sure that the fish gets a nice flavor. You'll know it's cooked once the fish turns into, like, not translucent, and it turns, like, white. And we also go by touch, so if you touch it...
2: You touch it?
4: Yeah.
2: When it's hot like this?
4: Mm-hmm.
2: This is where I always go wrong. I always burn it at this point.
4: Once the pasta is already getting cooked on the pasta pot, then we take the fish out, and we mix it all together with the pasta to get all that flour-based sauce that makes the picada sauce.
2: Amazing.
1: After 24 years in the business, I gained a lot of support through the town. It's like your second family, and it's devastating when the storms happen, but there's so much good that comes out of this restaurant.
5: Couldn't be more hungry now. Boy, Fanizzi is the spot to go to, right? All right, well, how about this? It's another steamy and stormy day ahead for the Mid-Atlantic. Washington, D.C., our friends in Baltimore and Atlantic City, we're talking to you. We're going to break down our severe weather threat in the Mid-Atlantic, that and much more coming up on Fox Weather. Of course, don't forget to download the Fox Weather app to get instant severe weather alerts. 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
1: Welcome back to Weather Command Weekend as we take a look across Philadelphia Airport. Current temperature there, 76. Not a bad way to start the morning. It has been so hot in Philadelphia, but luckily the next 2 days, your temperatures continue this day-to-day drop. And then we take you to Rehoboth, Delaware. That could be one spot where if you're headed to the beach today, you have to watch for some storms.
2: Yeah, unfortunately. Now, we are still dealing with heat, but it's not as widespread up and down the East Coast as it was before. It's almost concentrated right along the shoreline from Philly all the way down toward Savannah, Georgia. Still, though, this does encompass over 40 million Americans, so we still have to watch out for it.
1: Yeah, so one more day of this, potential record highs. You're looking at temperatures that will be spanning in the 90s and 80s, so certainly a step down from where we've been. Fayetteville, North Carolina, you're coming eerily close, 99 near that record of 101.
2: Yeah, because it's going to be warm, and of course, when you factor in the humidity today, although the actual air temperatures may say low 90s, you look at Washington, D.C., I pointed out there because we made it to over 100 degrees yesterday. It was the warmest 4th of July on record in our nation's capital. It was one of the reasons why in the National Mall they did evacuations, the whole nine yards. The heat index, though, still topping 100 degrees. So although the air temp is below 100, it's not going to feel like it.
1: Yeah, it's still going to feel pretty oppressive out there. So use caution if you're headed to the Great American Mall. Meanwhile, let's look at the severe storm threat, our other top story that we're following. Today, it's once again going to be targeted across the eastern seaboard, so across the mid-Atlantic. So pretty much from New York points south, Philadelphia, Washington, D.C. included in this, damaging wind gusts with any of these storms that could potentially pop up, which is what we've seen the past couple of days. This morning, you're still waking up to some power outages, too.
2: Absolutely. We're thinking 60 to 70 mile per hour wind gusts are going to be possible for a few of those storms that pop up. Right now, over the past couple of hours, here's what things look like. Active, certainly along the Gulf Coast from the Big Easy of New Orleans down toward Dolphin Island. At least one severe thunderstorm warning that we have here in effect for the eastern counties here in Mississippi. It does include Kemper County back toward Winston County, but again, Melanie, 60-mile-per-hour winds and hail, that's going to wake you up on a Sunday morning.
1: Certainly will. And then we continue to travel off to the northeast where we have that greater risk for severe weather later on. Your morning, it's good to go. So good to enjoy brunch, as you always point out. Yeah, Michael's a bruncher here.
2: Absolutely.
1: Then we get into the early to mid-afternoon. You start to see some of these storms firing off and then clustering more lines as we go forward this evening and tonight.
2: Yeah, I'm a little concerned because, of course, we have a lot going on at the New York-New Jersey Stadium later on this evening with some World Cup games that are taking place. I think showers and thunderstorms getting to and from the stadium could be a big issue. Otherwise, though, looks like, again, hanging onto that umbrella is going to be a good piece of advice, but flooding could be an issue as well.
1: Yeah, definitely watching for that across PA and into New Jersey where we have that game. We'll talk more about that coming up. We have another hour of Weather Command Weekend. That's straight ahead on Fox Weather and the Fox Business Network.

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4: Across America for its 250th birthday. A look at Scottsdale, Vegas, Chicago, and New York. Amazing 4th of July scenes. Good morning, everyone. Thank you so much for waking up with us after the 4th of July. Mm-hmm. We're coming to you on both Fox Weather and on Fox Business Network. I'm Melanie Black here with Michael Estimate.
5: Yeah, boy, did you have a chance to catch any of the New York City fireworks at all?
4: I heard they were amazing.
5: They were incredible. Over 85,000 shells is how many they had. It was impressive. They started a little bit early to kind of get ahead of some of the storm. So it was supposed to start like mid 9 o'clock hour. And then they started like almost right at 9. So it was just fun to see like everyone scrambling down the streets to try to get to the piers and all. But it was 38 minutes of pure magic.
4: Amazing. And you mentioned those storms that caused a little bit of a delay. We've got more of those storms that are in the forecast for us again today. It's about that and the heat, right? That's been our primary focus the past couple of days, and it will remain that. After events were postponed, you taking a look at Washington on Friday, events here on the Great American Mall were postponed due to the extreme heat. So people were forced to leave and make their way to the nearest exits. Meanwhile, we also had issues last night with those storms delaying the fireworks display as well. So this morning, we're still dealing with some of the ramifications, right? More than 1 million customers across the United States left without power due to these strong storms, really packing a punch in terms of some strong wind gusts. Michigan, PA, New Jersey, just a few of those states that are seeing the highest amount of power outages. And you can see when it really started to increase when we didn't want it, when the fireworks displays were all pretty much trying to start. Number of reports that this was pretty astonishing to me this morning. The past 48 hours, a lot of hail and wind damage. More than 650 reports coming in across the Northeast. We'll specifically look across the Washington, D.C. area. The mall, a wind gust near 40 miles per hour. Reagan National Airport, a wind gust up to 50 miles per hour. And as these storms push through, you had a wind gust on Long Island near 87 miles per hour. Just goes to show you the strength that we were dealing with. This morning, it's relatively quiet. Just a batch of showers sliding across southern New England. But we also have some ongoing activity working across the upper Midwest and into the Ohio Valley. None of these storms at this point, at least in the Northeast, are severe warned. But Michael, that's going to change as we get into the afternoon. We have a level 2 out of 5 risk for severe weather. It encompasses parts of the mid-Atlantic, so includes Philadelphia and, yet again, Washington, D.C. Just cannot catch a break here.
5: Not at all. Boy, the corridor, if you're taking perhaps like that Amtrak route from New York's Penn Station down to Washington Union Station, it could be slow going, especially when those storms do fire up. They actually had to slow down some train service because I think it was yesterday and the day before there was actually trees that fell on some train tracks that they had to clear. That could happen once again today, so something to be mindful of.
4: Yeah, certainly has the environment that's capable of producing some strong storms. You have Cape the convective available potential energy that's really going to be increasing, especially across that corridor where you have that highest risk for storms later on. Damaging wind, though, that's going to be our primary threat yet again.
5: Yeah, and when it comes to the timeline, I think that like now through about 2 p.m., we're doing just fine. Breakfast looks good. I think brunch looks good. Lunch looks okay. It's going to be right around dinner time tonight once again where showers and thunderstorms might interrupt those plans, especially if you're doing a late Sunday evening dinner.
4: Yes, specifically watching too around New Jersey and New York. Anyone that's headed to the game this evening, you'll have to watch for that potential for some storms. And because we've had so much moisture in the atmosphere, I mean, I don't have to tell anyone that.
5: Yeah.
4: If you felt it the past week, so it needs to be squeezed out, and it's going to in the form of some of these storms. So we do have that flash flood threat that's in parts of PA and then into New Jersey. It's a level 3 out of 4. So on the higher scale of things, and rainfall rates could be 2 inches per hour or more. So if you are planning to drive later on, just know that there could be some pretty intense downpours you have to contend with.
5: Absolutely. And sometimes I like to look at these type of maps and think to myself, all right, I want folks to remember that this is not gospel. Just because you see, you know, perhaps Trenton, New Jersey isn't necessarily in the 3 out of 4 zone. You are close enough to that to where should the system, you know, move itself a little further toward the southeast, then you'll be a bullseye for tremendous rain. And you could see rainfall on the order of 3 to 5 inches as well. Check out this video. Yeah, that's from Washington, D.C. They were actually opening up the fire hydrants over the week, over this past week. Why? To keep folks cool from those sweltering temperatures. But here's the thing. Thank goodness we will finally see a little bit of relief, not just today, but also as we head into the start of this upcoming work week. So as we speak, over 40 million Americans are under heat alerts. And also right now, over 20,000 folks above 90 degrees. And that number is certainly going to climb into the millions by the time we get to this afternoon. So what exactly is going on? We have a big bubble of high pressure. And what's happening is it's still circulating in this clockwise fashion. And it helps to draw up all of that heat from the south, pump it up toward the north. But the good news is it's actually slid from a position over here. It slid a little further toward the southeast. So it's kind of tugging and pulling that heat along with it, just meaning that our friends and family in the mid-Atlantic states from Roanoke, Virginia, all the way down toward Raleigh, Durham, and even right along the coast of Georgia, so Savannah and Tybee Island, talking to you, you'll certainly experience some of that heat. Here's where we are right now, D.C. at 77 degrees, and my goodness, has it not been outrageously warm in our nation's capital. You look at the heat index right now, also in the mid-70s, but I focus on Washington, D.C. because we have a lot of out-of-towners that are in D.C. right now, right? We had a wonderful, wonderful celebration late in the evening last night, right? It was like after 12:30. It was really impressive to see. 104, the heat index for today. It is still going to be sticky. It's still going to be muggy. That air is still going to be juicy. I still want you out there practicing the hydration plan. I want you out there with the light colored clothing, the shorts and short sleeves. I understand it's Sunday. I understand that you want to head out to worship services, but this might be the time where if you can wear some of the lighter, loose fitting clothing, right, this would serve you really well. For tomorrow in DC, though, starting off the work week, 88 degrees. Are you kidding me? Almost feels like air conditioning. Philadelphia at just about 80 degrees with a heat index at only 84 degrees. I think you might be able to get away at times with opening up that window, stuffing that fan in that window and blasting that fan on high and getting that natural air circulating around your bedroom, around your living room, your family room. I think it'll feel great. And here's the thing. In the south, still hanging out of that heat. Of course, hot Atlanta, Georgia, living up to its name. 92 degrees is what we're expecting. And then, Melanie, as we look toward Richmond, Virginia, these are the heat indices or what it feels like. So feels like temperatures are still going to be awfully sticky on the day today and on Monday. And although we're not in triple-digit heat, I mean, can you really tell the difference between 97 and 102? I'm a meteorologist, been doing this for 25 years, and I can't tell the difference between the two. But by the time we get to Wednesday, I think you'll actually notice a nice cool down in the Virginias. Melanie?
4: Take a look at this lightning firing over Philly on the 4th. Parts of the Northeast will continue to see some pops of severe weather today. something to be mindful of as you travel home after the holiday. We have a risk for severe storms that stretches from Jersey to Virginia. Let's start with a look at our flight aware misery map. And across the board, we don't have any major delays. I know you see a little bit of red there across New York City, but at this point, we don't think that's really a major issue. Where we do think you could have some minor delays later on today, that's going to come across parts of the East Coast. So JFK down all the way to Atlanta and then into portions of the Southeast does encompass Memphis and Dallas-Fort Worth. Again, just some delays. So we're not in that major zone, which is a little bit of a relief if you are planning to travel back. If you're taking one more day tomorrow, you're looking at those potential delays on fewer sites. JFK on down to Dulles and also parts of Mississippi, too. So we look at the July 4th travel home and we pick some winners and we pick some losers. So you are going to be a winner if you're in Kansas City. You look at that forecast going forward over the next 3 days. Sunshine, temperatures in the upper 80s, so maybe extend your stay there. But in New York City, this one might be a little bit tricky later on. You might encounter some delays thanks to the thunderstorms. It's not just today, though. We do have showers and storms that are going to be in the forecast over the next couple of days. Of course, not everyone traveling by air. In fact, the July 4th holiday weekend, the majority of us, 85%, are traveling by car. So that I-95 corridor, if you're traveling in between D.C. and Boston later on today, watch for afternoon thunderstorms. Those are really going to be expected to fire off as we go through the mid-afternoon and into this evening. You know that there's a lot of moisture in the atmosphere. You've been able to feel it for the past week, so it's got to get squeezed out, and that's going to come in the form of some downpours. So that could potentially lead to some flash flooding, especially if you are traveling along those urban corridors. Let's take a look at a little bit more of our winners and losers. Minneapolis, a good one today. We have the chance for maybe some showers this morning, but I think by this afternoon should be pretty good. Shouldn't have any issues with lightning per se. So you shouldn't have any issues until you get to Tuesday. That would be the day to watch. The loser, though, for us today is going to be across parts of the Northeast again. Pittsburgh, you have thunderstorm chances pretty much through the majority of the forecast over the next 3 days. Super Typhoon Bavi really making itself known on the Guam radar. The Mariana Islands are hunkered down as Bavi closes in. Typhoon warnings out for the islands. We'll break this down for you at the bottom of the hour. Fox Weather is your Hurricane HQ. More after this.

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3: Good morning. Check out your screen. Oh, my goodness. Yeah, friends and family in Chi-Town, Chicago, Illinois' Wrigley Field, getting swamped out this on Friday, right? The area at the time was under a severe thunderstorm warning, and a new multi-day flood threat is going to hit the gas once again tomorrow for parts of the Midwest, with flood alerts expected to pop through your Thursday. So what is going on right in Chicago? You're like, I am not built for this, right? I don't have an amphibious vehicle. I'm not trying to drive through all that. What we have is a big moisture plume, and you can see it right there with the deep and darker color blues. You can kind of think about that as how much water is suspended over your head right now. And the darker the blue, the more water there is. So I like to think about this as a big wet washcloth. So if you squeeze it, the question is how much water can come out. Well, here's what you'll see Tuesday, Wednesday, Thursday, not just for Chicago, but up toward the Twin Ports, Duluth, Minnesota, right there on the beautiful shores of Lake Superior, Minneapolis, St. Paul, right, the Twin Cities, Marquette, Michigan, toward Northern Michigan University, Green Bay, Wisconsin, not too far from Door County. This is going to be an area where you see rain, and we could see so much rain in the days ahead that Tuesday and Wednesday, there is an elevated flash flood threat. And interestingly enough, Watertown might be living up to its name, right? It's a 2 out of 4 on our flash flood threat index for seeing some more flooding. You look at Wednesday and on Thursday. So we just talked about Tuesday, Wednesday. This is Wednesday going into Thursday. That flood threat shifts a little bit further toward the north, now including parts of the Pinckney of Michigan. That's toward places like Traverse City, Kalkaska, Michigan, as you get up toward Alpena and then cross the Mackinac Bridge toward Mackinac Island. It's a really cute little spot. You can get some great fudge up there, by the way. And then as you head into the UP of Michigan, those are going to be zones where flooding could be an issue. Let me take you through a day-by-day breakdown of the forecast. We said Tuesday is going to be that day where the rain starts to kick into high gear from Watertown Tuesday into Tuesday evening, Minneapolis, St. Paul now getting in on that action. And if you remember that flash flood threat graphic that we showed, it illuminated how that moisture is going to push into the Pinckney of Michigan. That happens by Wednesday. So again, west side of Michigan, if you're heading up towards, say, Beaver Island, if you're heading toward Cadillac, Michigan, that's going to be the zone where you're going to see some really slow-moving showers and thunderstorms that dump a tremendous amount of rain in a small window of time. I think by the time we get to Thursday, so by late week, we'll eventually, from Minneapolis, St. Paul, toward Duluth, Minnesota, the land of 10,000 lakes, will eventually begin to dry things out for you. But in its wake, flooding could be a concern in spots. So let's get to the big question. How much rain are we projecting? Well, Monday through Thursday, let me zero in on it. Look at Fargo down toward Watertown. We told you that Watertown may be really living up to its name. And it's because we could pick up anywhere between 2 to as much as 5 inches of rain. And again, 5 inches of rain, that can be a doozy for some spots.
4: We stress this over and over and over again. The lifeguards do an amazing job here. So do my deputies, but you have to use a little common sense. Rip tides are terrible. We don't want people, when the lifeguards are off duty, please don't go out there.
5: That's the Volusia County Sheriff urging folks to stay aware of beach hazards as people continue to head to the beaches to beat the heat this holiday weekend. And you look at the rip current threat for us today across the eastern seaboard. There's a moderate risk for rip currents across the southern shore of Long Island. And then as you go down through the Carolina coast and then again across the Atlantic coast of Florida, also that potential for moderate to high rip current risk. So please be advised of those current conditions if you are heading to the beach and watching for that specifically for the lifeguards on duty and what they have to say about those current conditions with the flags in place. Let's start in the Northeast, though. Over the next 3 days, there will be periods where you can carve out time to be on the beach, but then also you do have that chance for some showers and storms. So we'll start first across Cape Cod, where your water temperatures are slowly warming up into the 70s. Oak Bluffs, Falmouth temperatures in the mid to upper 70s. Here's the thing, though. A lot of clouds, chance for some showers, especially for Hyannis on over to Chatham. And then we continue all the way on over to P-Town. Looks a little bit better here, where you can get some sunshine and a high temperature near 79 degrees. But as we take it along Cape Cod Bay, Sandwich, near 80, Plymouth, near 80 as well, a mixture of sun and clouds, net chance, the opportunity for some showers. And that's really going to be the case over the next couple of days. I think the worst of it, maybe to plan for some time inside, is going to come for us on Tuesday. Down to the Jersey Shore we go, and Cape May, Wildwood, Avalon, looking pretty good. Low to mid 80s. Here, your water temperature is also in the 70s. And the rip current risk is going to be low here, but your burn time, 10 to 15 minutes. Beach Haven, your 80 degrees, a mixture of sun and clouds. Chance for a shower at Long Beach. Seaside Heights, you also have to watch for the chance for a thunderstorm. And this is going to continue to be a concern through the afternoon and evening on up to Seabright. But you do have that onshore breeze, so that should help to keep temperatures feeling a whole lot better than what we've experienced over the past few days. Your beach planner looks like this for New Jersey. Over the next 3 days, it's going to be the same story. You'll have to dodge those showers and thunderstorms, so make sure you have a way to receive our Fox weather alerts so you know when lightning is in your location. Across Long Island, here's where that rip current risk is going to be moderate, so a heads up there. We have temperatures that are generally going to range into the upper 70s, a mixture of sun and clouds, a little bit more clouds winning out at some points, and then also that opportunity for some showers across the Hamptons. Montauk, you're near 75 today with a mixture of sun and at times those showers. Michael.
3: Beautiful, right? The Philly Boys choir belting out a show-stopping performance of America the Beautiful. Now, France, of course, defeating Paraguay in yesterday's match 1-0. What a game it was. So let's talk about the games that we have ahead for your day today for FIFA World Cup Soccer. A lot of folks, of course, looking forward to this. So later on today, 4 p.m. New York, New Jersey Stadium, we, of course, have Brazil that are going to be taking on Norway. And here's the risk of weather impact. Game time, 4 p.m. That is critical because much like yesterday, when we woke up in the morning, it was fine and dandy. In the afternoon, we saw the heat that helped to germinate some scattered showers and thunderstorms in and around the area. And it's one of the reasons why our impact for precip today is way high. So our risk of weather impact, a 7 out of 10. So I do think that at the New York, New Jersey Stadium, we may see some delays, especially by mid to late game. Temperatures in the low to mid 80s. So temperature wise, we're doing okay. But when it comes to the opportunity for seeing scattered showers and more importantly, those thunderstorms, when lightning is around, especially in an open air arena, note that there's no protection from that lightning. That's when things can get dangerous, not just for the players, but also for the folks that are in attendance. So we're going to be watching that very carefully for your day today. Another big game that's taking place, of course, we got Mexico taking on England. This is going on at 8 p.m. Eastern time. Again, unfortunately, even down in Mexico City, we're expecting to see high impacts due to showers and thunderstorms. Temperature-wise, my goodness, this is a lot more comfortable, especially if you're on the field when temperatures are in the low to mid 60s. But again, thunderstorms again are in the forecast. That could put a big damper on things, especially when it comes to, do we get to start the game? How is

0: In the 80s at Seattle Stadium, a.k.a. Lumen Field, will call for a pocket full of sunshine. And something just tells me we may have some home court advantage is what I'm thinking. Just throwing out that good juju and that good energy, Melanie, into the atmosphere, because I think that the U.S. has been on a little streak lately.
1: A little bit. Yeah. So that'll be one. I mean, you really can't beat those temperatures, right? Sunshine. Right near 80 degrees. It sounds pretty perfect, especially if you're a spectator there. But Seattle's forecast, much different than what we've been experiencing across most of the country. That's been pretty much the pick of the weekend across the Pacific Northwest. And it's been across the Eastern Seaboard when we've been sweating it out. I mean, you go all the way back to Tuesday, and we've picked up nearly 150 new total record highs because of this extreme heat and this massive heat dome that's been in place. Specifically looking at yesterday, we had 22 new records. One that really sticks out to us, Atlantic City, 106 for you. This is good enough for the all-time hottest temperature ever recorded. And that previous record goes all the way back to 1969.
0: My goodness gracious, what a warm Independence Day it was. And how about Washington, D.C., right? On Saturday, we made it up to 102 degrees. No surprises here. The previous record was 100 degrees. It was set back in 1919. So you look at the newest record is 102. So, yeah, we can officially say the hottest Independence Day ever in our nation's capital.
1: You spent a majority of time in Washington, D.C. last week. Mm-hmm. So you were there Thursday and Friday when they were just crushing these record highs.
0: Absolutely. And I'm telling you, Thursday, Friday, it was so hot, Melanie. It was so, my sweat was sweating, and I was sweating places I had no idea I could sweat.
1: But you looked great on campus, so that's all that mattered. You looked like you were enjoying it.
0: Thank our makeup team for that, yes.
1: They're pros. We head to Boston. Boston, this one was so interesting because on Thursday and Friday, that's when temperatures hit 100 degrees or above for 2 days in a row. This is so rare for the city of Boston, especially when you think about where their observation site is. It's at the airport. So
0: at Logan.
1: Yeah, it's right near the body of water. And so to reach 100 degrees, I mean, that's saying a lot about the heat that was in place. And we've had, we haven't had two 100 degree days in more than 80 years.
0: Yeah. And listen, Melanie used to live in Boston, like just as soon as it went, like a year or so ago. And you know, it doesn't get that hot, you know, for such a long stretch.
1: You think about Boston, the cold weather. That's what you equate it with.
0: Yeah, exactly. Yeah. Not 100 degree heat. What is going on? But boy, oh boy, that was something. The lobsters were definitely boiling in that water.
1: Yeah, they were not enjoying that one. Let's stay in the Northeast, though, and also in the Mid-Atlantic, getting another round of storms today. Heavy rain prompting concern for flooding in some areas. You'll definitely want to stay weather aware if you're traveling home in these spots. We'll take a look at the states across this region that have the greatest risk of flash flooding and what you do need to know if you're traveling along any interstates in those spots. We'll have your full forecast next.

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1: Good morning. Thank you so much for waking up with us on Weather Command Weekend. It's time for our weekend huddle. We're previewing our top three weather stories in 60 seconds. Ready to go? There's the clock on the board. The first one is going to be this flash flood threat across the Northeast and through the Mid-Atlantic. Here, some heavy rain could lead to potential for some flash flooding in urban areas. Rainfall rates, maybe 2 inches or more per hour, specifically watching for this zone between eastern PA and into New Jersey, where you could get some of the highest rain totals.
2: Yeah, watch out and take your time along Interstate 78, that's for sure. Meantime, how about that heat, right? All-time record tied in Atlantic City, New Jersey at 106 degrees. By the way, the warmest reading in 57 years. Now, the last time, of course, we hit that 106 degree reading was back in June 1969.
1: Ooh, it was so toasty. It continues to be toasty across the Northeast. Then we head to the Western Pacific, where we're watching this super typhoon Bavi. It is set to impact the Mariana Islands within the next 12 hours, possibly making its closest approach to the islands of Tinian and Saipan. If you remember, in April, they were impacted by super typhoon Sinlaku.
2: Absolutely.
3: This guy's with me. He knows what's up. Oh, gosh, it feels good. I am standing, like, literally 10 feet away from Mbappe. And let me tell you, people don't appreciate that as a referee. You're getting to see, like, the best possible view of the game. But for these referees on the pitch tonight, they're going to be running around with some of the best players in the world.
2: Come on, we love it, right? As the FIFA World Cup continues across the United States, millions of fans focused on the goals and, of course, the big highlights of every one of the games. But there's an entire world behind the scenes that most people actually never even see. And joining us now is David Gerson, a TikTok FIFA World Cup content creator and creator, correspondent, and founder of Refs Need Love Too, right? To break down what it's like to actually be inside this stadium, and more specifically, how referees manage the world's biggest games. It is so good to see you. Thank you so much for hanging out with us here on Fox. We really appreciate it.
4: Oh, it's absolutely wonderful. Well, as you know, no ref, no game. So it's an important part of the action, the atmosphere, and I just love being a part of it.
2: So tell me a little bit more about being a part and literally being like in the game, right? What's your experience been as a TikTok FIFA creator correspondent? What's something that has stuck out to you the most?
4: Yeah, so I can say just as a correspondent, we're given just unreal access, you know, everything from the referee and the player arrivals, you know, behind the scenes, you know, inside the stadium, actually down in the field, really getting to, you know, experience what it's like, you know, whether as a player, as a referee, but give a whole different perspective that maybe the fan doesn't see. It's a bit more real. It's a bit more raw. It's just a totally different perspective. And then from my perspective as well, you know, I'm doing something that no one ever gets to talk about, which is what the referee's perspective is and what it feels like, and then breaking down, you know, key plays and laws of the game. So I just feel like I can really bring something fresh and new to the experience that's been really well appreciated.
2: Yeah, absolutely. So real quick, you've attended multiple World Cup games so far. How's the weather conditions, of course, impacted the fans and just the overall game day experience to your perspective?
4: Well, I think the heat is not stopping the fun. I mean, it is just like the largest block party ever, bringing the whole world together. When you're there, even when it's warm and people are, you know, sweating it out, I mean, you're still seeing the singing, the dancing, the energy, the joy, all of those types of things. The only thing we can't handle is lightning. And as a referee, I've played through pouring rain and wind and heat as well. But I did get to experience the longest weather delay ever at a World Cup game in Philadelphia a few weeks ago, when we had 2 straight hours of downpour and lightning. So that is really the only thing that can throw us off. I got to tell you, tonight for the Mexico and England game, you know, downpour, not an issue. In England, they are totally used to playing through absolute crazy rain. So I think they're going to be just fine.
2: All right. So you're thinking maybe the rain may give one team a better advantage over the other is what I'm hearing. So let me ask you this one, David. So tell me, what are some of the most memorable moments that you've actually captured for TikTok?
4: at this World Cup, I have to tell you, it is just the fans of the world coming together. You know, again, whether you're from Norway, whether you're from Iraq, you're from France, you're from Colombia, you're from South Africa, from Czechia, you know, and again, all of the neutrals, you know, all of the people who, you know, are living in our country or coming from around the world to experience the World Cup, just the joy of seeing their cultures together, celebrate together, you know, just like open, you know, loving embraces. It is just so wonderful. I mean, I'm getting goosebumps right now talking about it, but that is what makes the World Cup so special. I think 2.1 billion people or more watched the Argentina-Cape Verde game the other day. There's nothing else in the world that brings people together like this sport and this moment.
2: I completely agree with you. It's something interesting about this year specifically that has brought not just a bunch of countries, obviously, together, but the United States. You know, now that we're in it, I feel as if so many of us have been much more invested this time around than in years past. So it's the energy is just awesome and exciting. David Gerson, thank you so much for your perspective and your advantage point. We really appreciate it.
4: Oh, it's absolutely my pleasure. So excited to be here. Thank you for the opportunity.
2: Absolutely.
1: After events were postponed Friday due to the extreme heat, the Great American State Fair and the FIFA Fan Zone on the National Mall were evacuated once again as severe storms moved into the area yesterday. And if that wasn't enough, rain delayed the big fireworks show all the way to midnight. And today, Washington, D.C. is yet again in that threat zone for some severe weather. So you look at live radar over the past couple of hours. It's still relatively quiet across the Northeast. We've had this batch of showers working across southern New England and about to exit east. Then you see some flashes of lightning working across Michigan into Indiana and Ohio. At this point, as I look at our Fox Weather Alert system, we don't have any severe alerts yet, but it'll get its act together again this afternoon and through this evening. There you see that level 2 out of 5 risk that does highlight cities yet again, including New York, Philadelphia, down to Washington, D.C. So as we get into the afternoon, we're still going to have this hot and moist air mass that's in place, and we'll be watching a couple areas of low pressure and some frontal boundaries. It's near these that are going to help to ignite some of the severe weather. Keep in mind that we've had so much moisture in the atmosphere, Michael, so you can certainly have felt it. And it's got to get ringed out. And where you have these fronts, you'll certainly be able to ring out a little bit more moisture. There's some lift that's moving through. So I think it's this overall setup where we could potentially not only have the severe threat, but also that flash flooding.
2: Yeah. And, you know, I think it all kind of goes back to the fact that we have had such big time heat for days on end. So there's so much energy for these storms to tap into. Heat obviously rises, so you have a bunch of rising air. To your point, you got all this moisture out there, so you got rising moisture. The clouds grow, and they grow high and tall, and that just means big-time showers, big-time thunderstorms, and big-time winds as well.
1: Damaging winds likely going to be our biggest threat with some of the stronger storms that develop. Here we get into the morning, we're good. So take advantage of the morning. It's once we get into the afternoon, I'd say mid-late afternoon, that things start to really evolve.
2: Yeah, I kind of call it it gets much more spicy by that time. So outdoor runs, jog, hikes, get it all done before 2 o'clock. Because after 2 o'clock, Melanie, you can see it right there around dinner time tonight, and especially perhaps right after dinner, maybe sunset or so, is when I'd expect to see those storms rip and roll up and down the 95 corridor.
1: Then you look at the flash flood threat. Precipitate water value is very high, so the atmospheric column has a lot of moisture. And the greatest threat, we think, is going to be in the zone parts of eastern PA and into New Jersey. So where there's going to be this front that's just hanging out in the vicinity through tomorrow morning, you have the greatest threat of these thunderstorms producing some pretty efficient rainfall rates, maybe 2 inches per more per hour. So that can add up pretty quickly.
2: Yeah, we're talking 3, 4, maybe even 5 inches of rain by the time everything is said and done. And here's the problem is that this area, this zone, we've already seen a ton of rain in weeks past. So the soil, it's not like it's dry and it's waiting for the rain or it's dehydrated. We have more than enough that, you know, we already have enough moisture, and you're throwing even more on top of that.
1: You look at D.C. over the next 3 days, and you still have the Great American State Fair. It's running for at least another week or so, and you'll have storms that are going to be in the forecast over the next 3 days. Here's a look at Seattle Stadium. The U.S. men's national team gearing up for a historic match. The round of 16 face off against Belgium. The fans in Seattle are ready to bring that Monday night energy. We'll take you out to Seattle next here on Weather Command.

0: I'm Ari Sarsalari, and today we're talking about the heat index. You ever been outside in the summer and it just feels like it's much hotter than the actual temperature? Well, that is what we call the heat index. The heat index is a measure of how hot the air feels when you account for the combination of temperature and humidity. The National Weather Service, they've got a chart that you can figure out the heat index pretty easily. All you have to do is match the air temperature, that's the horizontal axis at the top, with the relative humidity, that's the vertical axis on the left. You just find where the two values intersect, and that number is your heat index. Don't sweat it when faced with sweltering heat. Make sure to download the Fox Weather app for up-to-date forecasts. Fox Weather, weathering it together.
1: And we are back now. Fox Weather got some news for you. If you are going to be perhaps taking that Caribbean cruise, listen up. Obviously, July is actually an off-peak time of the year, so you can actually get some good discounts. Here's what things look like right now. A few tropical waves, but these are way south of not just the Caribbean, but also way south of the Gulf. So what's going on? Well, some good news, what's working in our favor, is we have a lot of obstacles that tropical systems would have to overcome in order to get themselves organized. One of those obstacles is wind shear. We have strong and hostile winds upstairs in the atmosphere that help to rip these things apart. So not expecting that to work in the favor of developing any sort of tropical systems. You also need a lot of moisture, right? When you have a lot of dry air in place or below average rain, it means that you just don't have much moisture here to work and play with. So into the first and second weeks of July, the 8th through the 14th, again, working in our favor if you have any cruises, not expecting much. You need warm water temperatures as well. Well, look at these water temperatures in the 70s. 70s for water temperatures? No. You jump into a pool at 70 degrees, you're like in and out in 2 seconds. Same thing with tropical systems. Main development region not warm, but Gulf of America and parts of the Northwest Caribbean Sea are a little bit more warm. So these are the zones we'd have to watch for tropical development. In the month of July, we'll, of course, keep a close eye on it.
2: I'm Brian Norcross with a Hurricane HQ Minute about the new style forecast cone coming from the National Hurricane Center. With some new thinking and some new math, the NHC has produced a slightly restyled experimental forecast cone for the 2026 season. This is the Hurricane Milton cone we've been used to. Based on past forecast errors, the center of the storm should stay inside the cone about two-thirds of the time. But it turns out the errors across the track, in other words, where on the coast the center of the storm will hit, is better forecast than along the track when it will hit. Using that fact, the new cone looks like this. Not much different, right? But now the center will stay within this cone about 90% of the time. When you compare them, you see that the new experimental cone is slightly bigger and longer. But in practice, they'll be about the same. The key point is that we'll be able to be more confident that the center of the hurricane will stay inside the cone once the 90% cone goes into regular use. Fox Weather, for all seasons, for all America.
3: A live look at Seattle this morning. The United States men's national team faces off against Belgium there tomorrow night in the round of 16. Fox News reporter Ashley Dvorkin joins us outside Seattle Stadium. Good to see you again, Ashley. I was looking at the forecast there for tomorrow night, and the forecast and the weather, it's winning. Now all we need is a USA win.
4: That's right. Good morning again, Melanie. And yes, with the weather forecast, that outlook looks great. And we certainly know that the stakes are very high for this one, with a spot in the quarterfinals on the line. The U.S. taking on Belgium right here, Seattle Stadium. I was here for the last match that the U.S. had here against Australia. The energy in that stadium was incredible, and I'm sure that it helps push them forward to these wins. We've heard from the team, and they've said that as well, Melanie.
3: What was interesting about the last time, I think, we played at the U.S., or there was another team that played there, they were actually able to measure seismic activity because people were so excited and jumping up and down. So I think tomorrow is going to be another one of those scenarios.
4: Oh, absolutely. And the stadium is designed to be that loud because of the curved structure that it has and also the way that the seating is. So you're supposed to, it really contains the volume and those cheers, and you feel it. And I'm sure the team feels it too. And this is also where the tradition of Country Roads really took off for this tournament tradition of singing that at the end of the match. And so I cannot wait to hear that again, Melanie, right here.
3: I love that you just shared that secret. I had no idea. There was nothing that made me feel more proud to be an American than watching that last game. And at the end, the entire stadium was singing that song.
4: It's such an incredible moment, and that it has really picked up. It's just one of those things. You would never know, you know, what song is going to have that effect, and this one truly has. And I love watching the team afterwards when they see everybody singing and then them singing along. So I am so glad that we have that as a moment. And being in these stadiums overall for a few of the matches now, I can tell you that between the singing and the cheering, the crowd doesn't stop. They want to let the team know how much they support them. And Seattle, whether you're in the stadium or not, Seattle is ready with a big welcome back party from the official soccer house to the pier and the waterfront. There's going to be giant screens. There's going to be music, celebrations ongoing. Melanie.
3: I'm so excited to hear you report back and tell us just how loud it got and how excited everyone was. Fox News reporter Ashley Dvorkin, thanks for that update.
1: And yesterday marked 1 year since flooding killed over 130 people in Central Texas, including at Camp Mystic, where 28 people, mostly children, tragically lost their lives. This was an unspeakable, horrific event, and the community of Kerrville continues working to heal after the flood. Fox Weather correspondent Katie Byrne was in Kerrville to speak to the people and the police sergeant that helped rescue locals. Listen to this.
5: A year ago, people who live here described the Guadalupe River turning into a wall of water rushing through the city. Kerrville Police Sergeant Ben Ledesma was on duty that night.
6: Slowly as the night progressed, we realized it was going to be more and more dangerous.
5: As floodwaters rose, Ledesma shut down roads, then rushed to a park where he knew people were staying in RVs right along the river.
6: It was in this very spot where, you know, people were just trying to respond to what they didn't know was coming. You know, we had moments to get everybody out. And so I had officers walking door to door, knocking, waking people up, you know, telling, hey, you got to get out of here. Some people were disabled. We had officers carrying people out on their back.
5: One rescue still stands out.
6: A vehicle had driven into this intersection, and now there's flowing water taking it back into where water shouldn't be. I went, I jumped in the water, swam out to their location, kept her calm. You know, we were able to pull her vehicle, or I was able to pull her vehicle back to the side where I could reach and pull her out of the actual window itself.
5: The work he and other officers did that night saved more than 100 lives, but the memories remain.
6: Well, I try not to hold on to too much, right? From the very beginning, mental health resources were available to us, and I am one of the many that took advantage of that.
5: A year later, he says healing continues.
6: Time goes on. The green starts to take over the darkness of it all, like the broken branches.
5: And sometimes healing comes with a simple nod from one of the people he rescued on a nearby running trail.
6: We just nod at each other as runners do, and that's probably all I ever need.
5: In Kerrville, Texas, Katie Byrne, Fox Weather.
3: Your heart just aches for those families. There really are no words. And obviously, we've been thinking about them throughout this weekend.
1: Absolutely. Our thoughts and prayers certainly with the family and the community as they continue to rebuild.
3: Let's turn our attention to the tropics, shall we?
1: Mm-hmm. Yeah, a lot going on, especially in the Western Pacific, where things are really starting to heat up as we speak. There's two separate systems that we're watching, but really it's Bavi, the one that's going to be impacting Guam in the next 12 hours or so. This is the one that's really stealing the headlines. Why? Look at the 5 a.m. advisory and look at those winds at 165 miles per hour. This were in the Atlantic. We'd consider this a Category 5 hurricane. That's the highest you can have on the Saffir-Simpson scale. Basically the same thing. It's called a typhoon, just a different nomenclature. And actually, it's a super typhoon is what we call it. And Melanie, when we look at this eye wall structure and we zoom in, it's about 150 miles or so east of Guam right now. We're not thinking this is going to directly impact Guam itself in terms of a direct impact, which is good news. But You know, you look at some of the islands just north of there, Rota being the one specifically that I'm watching carefully. It has about 2,000 residents or so on it. And there we could be talking about rain and rain totals 12 to 16 inches.
3: Yeah, likely going to impact the islands that are farther off to the north. It has more of this northwest tract, but still, if you don't have that direct impact because of the expanse of that wind field, you're still going to have some sort of impact. Here you can see some of those wind gusts on Saipan up to 67 miles per hour. Mm-hmm. So conditions are expected to continue to deteriorate overnight, which when you think about where this area is, they're 14 hours ahead of us. So they're getting closer to their overnight hours. And earlier, we had the chance to talk with the National Weather Service in Guam, two brothers, Brandon and Landon Idlett, and they were telling us about the impacts that areas like Saipan and Tinian experienced back in April when we had Super Typhoon Sinlaku.
7: A lot of people are still without power. Many people have not yet received power, closing it on 3 months since Typhoon Sinlaku. The Tinian power plant no longer exists. They basically need a power plant. And so, you know, it's been a lot of efforts to pick up the pieces, make the repairs, but they have a long ways to go. Upwards of 1,300 households are living in tents right now. So hopefully they're all in safe shelter at this point.
3: Haven't had power in 3 months. You have 1,300 people that are living in tents or wood shelters. And then you have this other super typhoon that's on its way.
1: Mm-hmm. I mean, this is, you know, worst case scenario for some folks. And it's one of the reasons why we have imminent typhoon warnings that are in effect. As you know, there's like several main islands in Guam, Guam being the most southern tip of it. And again, north of Guam, this is going to have big time impacts as it continues to race and roll off toward the west. And what's interesting when I look at the forecast here, Melanie, is that it's not like you see significant, you don't see like a depreciation in the speed quickly. Goes from what, 165 now, tomorrow we're at 175. So there's continued strengthening that's certainly possible. That's a major, major category 5 hurricane at that point. Could see wind gusts over 180. And then it doesn't really diminish until the time we get to Thursday. So this is going to be something that we're dealing with for quite some time. And of course, something else that we're going to be dealing with, as you know, is strong to severe storms once again for the second day in a row in our nation's capital of Washington, D.C., up the 95 corridor to Philadelphia, Pennsylvania, and even on the outskirts of NYC, especially this afternoon. We'll talk about some of the big major severe weather threats that could be knocking on your back door around dinner time. That's when Fox Weather on the Fox Business Network

0: right now.
1: Welcome back to Weather Command Weekend as we take some live looks across the Northeast and Mid-Atlantic. Beautiful blue skies there across Virginia. Some gorgeous trees. Mm. Looks like a great morning to be outside. Philadelphia yes. Airport, you're at 76. I'm sure that feels like a welcome relief after the past few days.
2: That's right. Oh, my gosh. Well, looks can be deceiving, though, because although it looks like $1 million outside, it's still going to get hot in spots, especially in the southeast and right along the coastline. D.C., don't get me wrong, we're not expecting triple-digit heat today in terms of actual air temperatures, but the heat index is still going to be way up there, and it's one of the reasons why we still have heat alerts in effect.
1: D.C., Philadelphia, a couple of those spots to watch for where we had the heat advisory. And as we go forward through the rest of the next few days, temperatures continue to take that step down. Mm-hmm. I think it's still going to be at those oppressive levels, especially with the feels-like temperatures for us today. Mm-hmm. You're looking at some of those forecasted highs, and there you see it. Pretty much Philadelphia points south is where you still have this bubble of warm air that's going to impact you.
2: Yeah, I mean, listen, D.C., 103 is what the heat index is going to feel like. So, you know, it was 107 the other day there when I was down there day before yesterday. And so, yeah, we're still expecting that. The one nice thing, this is kind of an interesting graphic because, yes, it does show that chance for showers and thunderstorms in D.C., but it'll be somewhat refreshing to help kind of cool down that air.
1: Right, exactly. But some of these storms could pack a punch yet again, and that's what we've seen. I mean, we still have a million customers across America waking up with power because of yesterday's storms, and a lot of them across the Northeast. So damaging winds potentially a concern yet again in Philly and Washington, D.C. As of this morning, we don't have any severe thunderstorm warnings. We did have one in Mississippi. That one has since expired, but it's game on later on today.
2: Yeah, we're thinking right around dinner time tonight. Watch out, have those umbrellas ready and set to go, Melanie, because more showers and thunderstorms are in the forecast.
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2: Across America for its 250th birthday. A look at Scottsdale, Vegas, Chicago, and New York. Amazing 4th of July scenes. Good morning, everyone. Thank you so much for joining us. We're coming to you on both Fox Weather and on Fox Business Network. I'm Melanie Black here with Michael Estime.
3: Yeah, boy, yesterday's fireworks show was something to see. I had a chance to watch the New York's fireworks show. It was the Macy's fireworks show yesterday from a distance, and I was actually on the other side of the river. But man, oh man, if you were on the Brooklyn side, right, or on what's known as the East River, you may have seen more than just fireworks.
2: Yes, we are talking a little bit about this. A fire broke out on the Brooklyn Bridge. These are some videos we're just seeing for the first time. This occurred during the city's fireworks show. Thankfully, traffic on the bridge already shut down ahead of the show. It took two engines to wrap it up, and thankfully, no one was hurt. I think that's a good point, that the bridge was already shut down, because that seems terrifying, to be stuck on a bridge when it's on fire.
3: You know, this is such a historic bridge, right? You know, it was completed in 1883. I think that you think about New York City and you think about the Brooklyn Bridge, it's just, they're synonymous with one another. I think the last thing you want to see is a fire, but it was a huge show. I think that this was one of the largest fireworks show ever in New York City to celebrate the semi-quincentennial 250th birthday celebration.
2: You have to do it big for America's 250.
3: Yeah.
2: You know who was doing it big? That was for the Great American State Fair. But
3: yes,
2: the weather postponing events the past couple of days. So we first talked about this on Friday when the Great American State Fair on the National Mall, which you see it here, was postponed due to the heat during the peak of the afternoon heating. And then yesterday, we had another cancellation. This was due to the thunderstorms and eventually the fireworks display. It was postponed. Due to the lightning and the thunderstorms, but all went off without a hitch eventually, and everyone got to enjoy a spectacular display. But let's rewind after what happened yesterday. I mean, look what we're waking up to. More than a million customers across America are waking up with power thanks to these strong storms that rolled on through. And it's interesting because you can break down these power outages hour by hour as it unfolded over the past 24 hours. And you can see it really starts to ramp up as we get toward the evening and night when we had those fireworks displays. You look at the number of reports coming in, 650 reports just over the past 24 hours across parts of the Midwest, stretching to the Northeast, following the storms that pushed through. And a lot of these were hail, also wind reports. So you go into Washington, D.C. specifically, the mall reported a gust of 40 miles per hour. Reagan National Airport reported a gust near 50 miles per hour. If you think that's strong, look at Long Island, experienced a wind gust up to 87 miles per hour. All is quiet this morning. We're just watching this bash of showers just skim southern New England, and that's exiting off to the east. And then watching this cluster of storms that's really firing off across Michigan and into Ohio. So it's as we get into the afternoon and evening that yet again we have to monitor this severe storm threat. Today we have it at a level 2 out of 5, so it does encompass Washington, D.C. Michael, this area just cannot get a break. I mean, you were here all last week. It was about the heat, and now it's turning our attention to those severe storms.
3: Absolutely. The good news is, although yesterday we saw, as you just mentioned, you know, severe storms, literally DCA, Ronald Reagan National Airport, seeing that wind gusts around 630 at about 50 miles per hour or so. You know, that can do some damage, especially when you have thousands of people that are outside. And today, although the severe threat is just a notch lower, it's still present. You have a bunch of moisture heat instability in the atmosphere, lots of storm energy to play with. And so, yeah, once again today, it's almost like a carbon copy of what we saw yesterday.
2: There you see where we have that greatest risk for damaging wind, and that's going to be in that corridor from Philadelphia to Washington, D.C., but also encompassing a lot of these other major cities. I mean, Pittsburgh, Roanoke, up to New York as well. But we have higher confidence that Washington, D.C. and Philly could experience some of those stronger wind gusts. This morning, it's great. Enjoy it.
3: Yeah, I think the morning hours, especially through about lunchtime, maybe 2 o'clock-ish or so, I think you have a good chunk of your Sunday that actually looks pretty good. It's the second half of your Sunday. If you're doing, you know, Sunday evening dinners, I know a lot of folks like to get together with aunts, uncles, grandma, grandpa, the whole nine yards. That's when things could get real spicy outside.
2: And also I've noticed not just the severe weather, but we have so much moisture in the atmosphere. You've been able to feel it. So we are wringing it out with some of these boundaries. So PA, the eastern side and into New Jersey. It looks like there could be this heightened zone closer to where there's going to be a boundary that sets up, that we could have this level 3 out of 4 flash flood risk. Potentially, we're talking 2 inches of rainfall per hour or greater. That could be some quick downpours causing some urban flooding issues.
3: Yeah, Harrisburg, PA, we are talking to you. Stay safe. And check this out. Yeah, you're looking at video. This was from earlier this week in the D.C. Metro, where they actually opened up some fire hydrants for folks to get into and perhaps cool off from all that sweltering heat that we were facing, right? My goodness, not a bad place to head out to. What's interesting, too, is when I was in D.C. and I saw that, there were actually like dogs that were like playing in the fire hoses or the hydrants as well. So, yes, man and man's best friend doing everything they can to stay cool, right? 42 million Americans under heat alerts right now. And here's the thing, that number is slowly going to dissipate as we head into this work week. And we've earned it. High pressure, this is who you can blame when it comes to why has it been so hot for so long. This was initially parked over the southeast. And what it was doing was it was pumping in all this heat from the south. It's now sliding a little further toward the southeast. And for that reason, we've slid back those heat alerts toward the southeast as well. So now it's more so right along the coast from Philly all the way down toward the coastline of Georgia. This morning, not a bad start. You're waking up to temperatures in the 70s and 80s. Although Charleston, South Carolina, my gosh, down toward Folly Beach, it's a sticky 82 degrees this morning, Virginia Beach at about 80, still warm. You factor in the humidity out there, and it feels more like 84 in Virginia Beach. Down toward Charleston feels like 92. So we still certainly have the influence of that high pressure helping to pump in the heat, pumping that juice off the Atlantic, making it feel uncomfortably warm. Charleston, we're expecting a heat index of 106 degrees. And, you know, to your point, Melanie, you look at Washington, D.C., although we won't crack that century mark today like we did yesterday and the day before, 95 degrees, I'm not sure about you, but 95 degrees versus 102 degrees, I mean, at that point, can you really tell the difference?
2: I cannot, but I think it's just the mental preparation that you're thinking, okay, we're going in the right direction. We're not going up. We're going down.
3: Yes.
2: So maybe mentally it feels a little bit better.
3: You know what? That's a really great way to describe it, and I completely agree. And certainly by the time we get to your Monday at 89 degrees, now that's a noticeable change from the 100-degree heat that we've been experiencing in our nation's capital. So if you're extending your America 250 trip, I met so many folks from all over the country when I was there, literally from the Dakotas down to Florida, all the way back toward California. I even met a Canadian when I was over there, too. The good news is if you're extending your trip through Tuesday, again, the temperatures will be so much more manageable by the time we get to midweek. And you can see it right here. Richmond is the same sort of story. These, my friends, are feel-like temperatures, so it's going to feel like 105 today. It'll feel like 102 tomorrow. But if you're staying into the middle of the week, 96, more manageable, but 89 degrees. It still requires the air conditioning, but you're not like, you know, walking around with 2 frozen water bottles and just pouring it on you.
2: That was us yesterday at the July 4th parade.
3: Oh, yeah, yeah.
2: It feels like a sauna outside, but 89, no, it will not feel like
3: that. I was going to say, it's still warm, but not like that oppressively hot. And it will also be, it'll feel a little drier, too, so it won't be as sticky and as muggy.
2: We'll get rid of a little bit of that moisture. That's a good thing. All right, let's talk more about those storms. Here's some lightning that was firing over Philly last night. This was, wow, folks were celebrating the 4th of July. So parts of the Northeast and Mid-Atlantic yet again could experience some severe storms. In fact, we have this zone that we'll specifically be watching from New Jersey all the way down to Virginia. Let's take a look at your travel alert. This weekend, most of us are traveling by car, 85% of those traveling. So along the I-95 corridor, you're going to encounter the threat for some storms. Afternoon thunderstorms is what we expect. Traveling D.C. all the way to Boston, to and from, downpours could potentially lead to some flash flooding, especially closer to some of these urban areas. So just watch for that. You'll certainly be using those windshield wipers. Then we look at our flight aware misery map. At this point, no major issues. You see a little blip of red on New York City, but we think you're good to go there. So no worries. Some trouble, though, if you are flying out of some of our major airports today. We have it at Ronald Reagan, down to Atlanta, Orlando, New Orleans, Memphis, Dallas-Fort Worth, just a couple of those to mention, and then also potentially some delays, Billings and Minneapolis for some thunderstorms. But tomorrow looks like a better day overall at this point. Fewer airports could see some delays, but we're still in decent shape because you're not seeing any of that in the red zone just yet. Watch for some of those major hubs along the East Coast to potentially have some delays. Here's a fun thing we did. We picked a couple of cities and we have the winners and the losers. So Minneapolis, you're considered a winner for us, especially if you're traveling today. Just watching for some showers, but I think you should be good. Then heading Monday and into Tuesday, for the most part, it's good. Tuesday might be the worst of your next three because you do have the chance for some thunderstorms to redevelop. And Pittsburgh, not so much. Looking at the potential for some thunderstorms as we continue through the afternoon and evening over the next 3 days. Then we head to Chicago. This one looks pretty good. You have had your fair share of thunderstorms to start the holiday weekend, but the back half is trending a little bit better, especially as you get into Monday and Tuesday. So if you are extending your stay in the Windy City, that looks pretty nice. Plenty of sunshine, too, to enjoy. Washington, D.C., this is one you have heard us mention a lot and will continue to mention this morning because you have the threat for thunderstorms not just today, but continuing over the next couple of days. Super Typhoon Bavi really making itself known on the Guam radar. The Mariana Islands are hunkered down as Bavi closes in. Typhoon warnings out for the islands. We'll talk more about the potential impacts at the bottom of the hour. Fox Weather is your Hurricane HQ. More after this.
4: A little ditty about Jack and Diane. Two American kids done best they can.

0: prices you may never see again.
1: Good morning. Check out your screen. Oh, my goodness. Yeah, friends and family in Chi-Town, Chicago, Illinois' Wrigley Field, getting swamped out this on Friday, right? The area at the time was under a severe thunderstorm warning, and a new multi-day flood threat is going to hit the gas once again tomorrow for parts of the Midwest, with flood alerts expected to pop through your Thursday. So what is going on right in Chicago? You're like, I am not built for this, right? I don't have an amphibious vehicle. Not trying to drive through all that. What we have is a big moisture plume, and you can see it right there with the deep and darker color blues. You can kind of think about that as how much water is suspended over your head right now. And the darker the blue, the more water there is. So I like to think about this as a big wet washcloth. So if you squeeze it, the question is how much water can come out. Well, here's what you'll see Tuesday, Wednesday, Thursday, not just for Chicago, but up toward the Twin Ports, Duluth, Minnesota, right there on the beautiful shores of Lake Superior, Minneapolis, St. Paul, right, the Twin Cities, Marquette, Michigan, toward Northern Michigan University, Green Bay, Wisconsin, not too far from Door County. This is going to be an area where you see rain, and we could see so much rain in the days ahead that Tuesday and Wednesday, there is an elevated flash flood threat. And interestingly enough, Watertown might be living up to its name, right? It's a 2 out of 4 on our flash flood threat index for seeing some more flooding. You look at Wednesday and on Thursday. So we just talked about Tuesday, Wednesday. This is Wednesday going into Thursday. That flood threat shifts a little bit further toward the north, now including parts of the Pinckney of Michigan. That's toward places like Traverse City, Kalkaska, Michigan, as you get up toward Alpena and then cross the Mackinac Bridge toward Mackinac Island. It's a really cute little spot. You can get some great fudge up there, by the way. And then as you head into the UP of Michigan, those are going to be zones where flooding could be an issue. Let me take you through a day-by-day breakdown of the forecast. We said Tuesday is going to be that day where the rain starts to kick into high gear from Watertown Tuesday into Tuesday evening, Minneapolis, St. Paul now getting in on that action. And if you remember that flash flood threat graphic that we showed, it illuminated how that moisture is going to push into the Pinckney of Michigan. That happens by Wednesday. So again, west side of Michigan, if you're heading up towards, say, Beaver Island, if you're heading toward Cadillac, Michigan, that's going to be the zone where you're going to see some really slow-moving showers and thunderstorms that dump a tremendous amount of rain in a small window of time. I think by the time we get to Thursday, so by late week, we'll eventually, from Minneapolis, St. Paul, toward Duluth, Minnesota, the land of 10,000 lakes, will eventually begin to dry things out for you. But in its wake, flooding could be a concern in spots. So let's get to the big question. How much rain are we projecting? Well, Monday through Thursday, let me zero in on it. Look at Fargo down toward Watertown. We told you that Watertown may be really living up to its name. And it's because we could pick up anywhere between 2 to as much as 5 inches of rain. And again, 5 inches of rain, that can be a doozy for some spots.
2: We stress this over and over and over again. The lifeguards do an amazing job here. So do my deputies, but you have to use a little common sense. Rip tides are terrible. We don't want people when the lifeguards are off duty. Please don't go out there.
3: That's the Volusia County Sheriff urging folks to stay aware of beach hazards as people continue to head to the beaches to beat the heat this holiday weekend. And you look at the rip current threat for us today across the eastern seaboard. There's a moderate risk for rip currents across the southern shore of Long Island. And then as you go down through the Carolina coast and then again across the Atlantic coast of Florida, also that potential for moderate to high rip current risk. So please be advised of those current conditions if you are heading to the beach and watching for that specifically for the lifeguards on duty and what they have to say about those current conditions with the flags in place. Let's start in the Northeast, though. Over the next 3 days, there will be periods where you can carve out time to be on the beach, but then also you do have that chance for some showers and storms. So we'll start first across Cape Cod, where your water temperatures are slowly warming up into the 70s. Oak Bluffs, Falmouth temperatures in the mid to upper 70s. Here's the thing, though. A lot of clouds, chance for some showers, especially for Hyannis on over to Chatham. And then we continue all the way on over to P-Town. Looks a little bit better here, where you can get some sunshine and a high temperature near 79 degrees. But as we take it along Cape Cod Bay, Sandwich, near 80, Plymouth, near 80 as well, a mixture of sun and clouds, net chance, the opportunity for some showers. And that's really going to be the case over the next couple of days. I think the worst of it, maybe to plan for some time inside, is going to come for us on Tuesday. Down to the Jersey Shore we go, and Cape May, Wildwood, Avalon looking pretty good. Low to mid 80s here. Your water temperature is also in the 70s, and the rip current risk is going to be low here. But your burn time, 10 to 15 minutes. Beach Haven, near 80 degrees, a mixture of sun and clouds. Chance for a shower at Long Beach. Seaside Heights, you also have to watch for the chance for a thunderstorm. And this is going to continue to be a concern through the afternoon and evening on up to Seabright. But you do have that onshore breeze, so that should help to keep temperatures feeling a whole lot better than what we've experienced over the past few days. Your beach planner looks like this for New Jersey over the next 3 days. It's going to be the same story. You'll have to dodge those showers and thunderstorms, so make sure you have a way to receive our Fox weather alerts so you know when lightning is in your location. Across Long Island, here's where that rip current risk is going to be moderate, so a heads up there. We have temperatures that are generally going to range into the upper 70s, a mixture of sun and clouds, a little bit more clouds winning out at some points, and then also that opportunity for some showers across the Hamptons. Montauk, you're near 75 today with a mixture of sun and at times those showers. Michael.
1: Beautiful, right? The Philly Boys Choir belting out a show-stopping performance of America the Beautiful. Now, France, of course, defeating Paraguay in yesterday's match 1-0. What a game it was. So let's talk about the games that we have ahead for your day today for FIFA World Cup Soccer. A lot of folks, of course, looking forward to this. So later on today, 4 p.m. New York, New Jersey Stadium, we, of course, have Brazil that are going to be taking on Norway. And here's the risk of weather impact. Game time, 4 p.m. That is critical because much like yesterday, when we woke up in the morning, it was fine and dandy. In the afternoon, we saw the heat that helped to germinate some scattered showers and thunderstorms in and around the area. And it's one of the reasons why our impact for precip today is way high. So our risk of weather impact, a 7 out of 10. So I do think that at the New York, New Jersey Stadium, we may see some delays, especially by mid to late game. Temperatures in the low to mid 80s. So temperature-wise, we're doing okay. But when it comes to the opportunity for seeing scattered showers, and more importantly, those thunderstorms, when lightning is around, especially in an open-air arena, note that there's no protection from that lightning. That's when things can get dangerous, not just for the players, but also for the folks that are in attendance. So we're going to be watching.

0: Because I think that the U.S. has been on a little streak lately.
1: A little bit. Yeah. So that'll be one. I mean, you really can't beat those temperatures, right? Sunshine right near 80 degrees. It sounds pretty perfect, especially if you're a spectator there. But Seattle's forecast, much different than what we've been experiencing across most of the country. That's been pretty much the pick of the weekend across the Pacific Northwest. And it's been across the Eastern Seaboard when we've been sweating it out. I mean, you go all the way back to Tuesday, and we've picked up nearly 150 new total record highs because of this extreme heat and this massive heat dome that's been in place. Specifically looking at yesterday, we had 22 new records. One that really sticks out to us, Atlantic City, 106 for you. This is good enough for the all-time hottest temperature ever recorded. And that previous record goes all the way back to 1969.
0: My goodness gracious. What a warm Independence Day it was. And how about Washington, D.C., right? On Saturday, we made it up to 102 degrees. No surprises here. The previous record was 100 degrees. It was set back in 1919. So you look at the newest record is 102. So, yeah, we can officially say the hottest Independence Day ever in our nation's capital.
1: You spent a majority of time in Washington, D.C. last week. Mm-hmm. So you were there Thursday and Friday when they were just crushing these record highs.
0: Absolutely. And I'm telling you, Thursday, Friday, it was so hot, Melanie. It was so, my sweat was sweating, and I was sweating places I had no idea I could sweat.
1: But you looked great on camera, so that's all that mattered. You looked like you were enjoying it.
0: Thank our makeup team for that, yes.
1: They're pros. We head to Boston. Boston, this one was so interesting because on Thursday and Friday, that's when temperatures hit 100 degrees or above for 2 days in a row. This is so rare for the city of Boston, especially when you think about where their observation site is. It's at the airport. So
0: at Logan.
1: Yeah, it's right near the body of water. And so to reach 100 degrees, I mean, that's saying a lot about the heat that was in place. And we've had, we haven't had two 100 degree days in more than 80 years.
0: Yeah. And listen, Melanie used to live in Boston, like just as soon as it went, like a year or so ago. And you know, it doesn't get that hot, you know, for such a long stretch.
1: You think about Boston, the cold weather. That's what you equate it with.
0: Yeah, exactly. Yeah. Not 100 degree heat. What is going on? But boy, oh boy, that was something. The lobsters were definitely boiling in that water.
1: Yeah, they were not enjoying that one. Let's stay in the Northeast, though, and also in the Mid-Atlantic, getting another round of storms today. Heavy rain prompting concern for flooding in some areas. You'll definitely want to stay weather aware if you're traveling home in these spots. We'll take a look at the states across this region that have the greatest risk of flash flooding and what you do need to know if you're traveling along any interstates in those spots. We'll have your full forecast next.

0: airlines now for airline ticket prices you may never see again.
1: All right, we are back now on Fox Weather Command Weekend. Always great to see it. We want you to get in here. Melanie, there's so much going on across the country. We're going to put 60 seconds on the clock for you. We're going to go through their top three main stories, give about 20 seconds to each. And there's a big flood threat for parts of the Mid-Atlantic and Northeast.
2: Yeah, we're especially watching for this zone across PA and New Jersey where you could have some intense rainfall rates, 2 inches per hour or more. So watch for that flash flood threat, especially in the urban areas across the Mid-Atlantic and into the Northeast through tomorrow morning.
1: Yeah, lots of folks perhaps looking forward to the rain because it helps to cool things down. Because when we start talking about those numbers, we're talking all-time record ties in terms of records in Atlantic City, New Jersey. Check that out. Yeah. Not a typo, 106 degrees. It was the warmest reading in 57 years. The last 106 reading that we saw wasn't until 1969, back in June 28th.
2: And that's not all. We head to the Western Pacific, where we're watching Super Typhoon Bavi. This is expected to make impacts overnight on the Mariana Islands. So you think overnight is coming up shortly in this time zone because they are 14 hours ahead of us. Likely the biggest impacts are going to come for the islands of Tinian and Saipan. These were ones that were affected by the Super Typhoon Sinlaku back in April.
1: Yeah, this is going to be a big story that, of course, we continue to track in the hours ahead.
2: Let's turn to severe weather. Here you're taking a look at Washington, D.C. Oh, it's been so packed on the Great American Estate Fair, on the National Mall, but a couple of postponements the past couple of days. First on Friday, due to the heat during the peak afternoon hours, people were asked to exit. And then again yesterday, people were asked to exit yet again because of thunderstorms. It actually caused a delay to the fireworks show, but eventually it went on without a hitch, and people got to enjoy a spectacular display in D.C. But let's look at live radar, what we're tracking right now. As I look at our Fox Weather Alert System, severe thunderstorm warnings that are in place. But we do have the cluster of storms that's been working across Michigan and Ohio. Some showers that are now just skimming southern New England and Cape Cod, but these continue to exit offshore. And then we'll be watching for a renewed threat for severe storms come this afternoon and through this evening. A level 2 out of 5 threat for parts of the Mid-Atlantic does encompass Philadelphia and Washington, D.C. in that greatest target zone. But you can see it spans through the Ohio Valley, stretching up into portions of far southern New England and then down into the Carolinas. Here's this overall setup, and I don't have to tell you this. If you've been living on the East Coast, you know the atmosphere. It's been a hot one. It's a moist one. So this is going to continue to help to fuel this instability into this afternoon. You look at the available storm energy or the Cape, and it's going to continue to increase. We'll have some areas to watch, especially closer to these areas of low pressure and these boundaries. And that is where we could continue to have these thunderstorms that develop into the afternoon. So, Michael, as we go forward, damaging wind with some of the strongest cells is potentially going to be a concern. You can see that highlighted for Philadelphia and into Washington, D.C., where D.C. just cannot catch a break.
1: Oh, my gosh. No, I was just thinking about that. I mean, they were just beat and battered with storms late last night, and then you have another round later on this afternoon, right around, say, dinner time. The good news is if you are in D.C., you want to hit some of the highlights. I think this morning and then through about lunchtime and then the early afternoon, maybe 1 to 2 p.m., look pretty good. If you want to get out and about, go to the Smithsonian, you know, check some things out. It's really after that point where those storms start to get a little bit more rambunctious.
2: Yeah, you can certainly see that by this evening. More clusters, more lines, and that indicates that this is going to be a damaging wind threat, specifically watching that across New York City and into New Jersey. I say that because we've got a big game tonight, East Rutherford. So there, Brazil versus Norway, that precipitation definitely going to be an impact as you take a look at our high risk of weather impact for that game that starts at 4 o'clock. But it's going to be towards the end of the game. Today is one of the busiest travel days of the summer. If you travel a lot, you know this all too well, that heavy traffic and packed airports can quickly turn a holiday getaway into a stressful trip. Joining us is Julian Keel, founder and CEO of Points Path. Good morning. Thank you so much for joining us. Hopefully it's not too late to avoid some of the worst of the travel hours if you haven't booked your flight. What is the best time to travel through the rest of the holiday weekend and the best time to avoid?
3: So obviously, this is the day that a lot of people are heading back to home from their holiday vacations. Some of that will leak into tomorrow, Monday, but you are going to see a lot of people in the airports and on the roads here in the next 24 to 48 hours. If you can, certainly wait till Tuesday or Wednesday. It will be quieter then. But if you have to travel, leave plenty of extra time in the next 2 days.
2: What do you think is the worst travel time for us today? Do you think that we need to already be leaving for our destination? What do you say?
3: Yeah, the afternoon is going to be the worst time today because that is when everybody, especially by car, gets in their car and starts heading home. You're going to hit a lot of traffic anywhere between 1 p.m. all the way through to about 7 or 8 p.m. If you can get on the road right now, that would be a great time. Or if you can wait till late at night, but that does mean traveling in the nighttime hours. So just leave extra time if you have to travel in that key afternoon to early evening time. Or if you can potentially leave early tomorrow morning, that may help also avoid some of those really heavy traffic problems.
2: Good pieces of advice. So for those that are flying home, what should travelers expect at airports today? And what do you think that we can do as travelers to make our return trip as smooth as possible?
3: Airports will be busy. I actually flew in last night, and it was busy even then. Obviously, as we've talked about earlier, the weather issues along the East Coast are also causing some problems. If you are traveling today by air, certainly get to the airport ahead of time. Leave extra time. Bring your patience, as always. But also keep an eye on your flight. Be proactive. Because of the weather issues and the demand, there are flights being delayed and canceled. So if you see that, the best choice is to try and get ahead of it. Don't wait for the airline to tell you there's an issue. Watch those apps. Watch FlightAware, watch Flight Radar 24. These are websites that can tell you what's going on. Where is your plane coming from? Is it on time? And if you see a problem, get on the phone or to an agent at the airport and see if you can proactively be moved to another flight.
2: I always wonder about that because sometimes I will have a connection and then the airline will move me to a different flight. In scenarios like that, are you able to get a credit? Or let's say you have a big time delay today or a cancellation, can you get a flight credit?
3: So here is the thing. If an airline offers you an alternate routing and you accept it, you really have no right to any sort of compensation. The airline's contract of carriage really just says they're going to get you from point A to point B. They don't specify how they're going to get you there or when. So be careful. If you do get offered an alternate flight that doesn't work for your needs, look to other airlines, look for another flight, ask that airline, are there any other options? If you have to, cancel that flight, get your money back, and book on another airline. This is also a good time to take a look at those frequent flyer miles that are sitting in your account. They could come in handy.
2: Oh, we love to get those miles, don't we? Well, Julian, thank you so much. Founder and CEO of Points Path. Good to see you.
3: Thank you so much for having me.
2: Here's a look at Seattle Stadium. The U.S. men's national team gearing up for a historic match. The round of 16 face off against Belgium. The fans in Seattle ready to bring that Monday night energy. We'll take you out to Seattle next. Stay with us on Weather Command Weekend.

0: I'm Ari Sarsalari, and today we're talking about the heat index. You ever been outside in the summer and it just feels like it's much hotter than the actual temperature? Well, that is what we call the heat index. The heat index is a measure of how hot the air feels when you account for the combination of temperature and humidity. The National Weather Service, they've got a chart that you can figure out the heat index pretty easily. All you have to do is match the air temperature, that's the horizontal axis at the top, with the relative humidity, that's the vertical axis on the left. You just find where the two values intersect, and that number is your heat index. Don't sweat it when faced with sweltering heat. Make sure to download the Fox Weather app for up-to-date forecasts. 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
1: All right, we are back now on Fox Weather. Some good news if you have any cruise plans to, say, the Caribbean, maybe you're going through the Gulf, and or just out in the middle of the Atlantic. Not tracking a whole lot of action, although there are a few little tropical waves that you can see right along what we call the intertropical convergence zone. One of the reasons why the tropics are actually not all that active, well, as we would expect, we have a lot of wind shear upstairs. Basically, that just means where airplanes fly 10, 15,000 feet-ish or so, when you hear that first ding marker, that's generally speaking the level where the winds are just way too strong. We say that they're hostile at that point. And when winds upstairs are hostile like that, pardon the analogy, it kind of decapitates a storm. Here's the thing, that hostility is going to be with us really through the first several weeks of July. So not expecting a lot of activity because of that. Additionally, there's not a whole lot of moisture to play with, right? So you think about, you know, jumping into a pool that doesn't have water, you're not going swimming, right? And when there's not enough rain, there's not enough juice in the atmosphere, tropical systems aren't doing their thing either. So we're drier at that point as well. You look at the sea surface temperatures and kind of like a hot tub, we like to luxuriate in a hot tub, right? But when the water temperatures are only at, what, like 70 degrees is what that is registering there, in the main development region at least, not expecting a whole lot of action there. A little closer to home, we'll have to watch it carefully because the waters are conducive for development in terms of temperatures, but right now we're green and clean.
2: I'm Brian Norcross with a Hurricane HQ Minute about the new style forecast cone coming from the National Hurricane Center. With some new thinking and some new math, the NHC has produced a slightly restyled experimental forecast cone for the 2026 season. This is the Hurricane Milton cone we've been used to. Based on past forecast errors, the center of the storm should stay inside the cone about two-thirds of the time. But it turns out the errors across the track, in other words, where on the coast the center of the storm will hit, is better forecast than along the track when it will hit. Using that fact, the new cone looks like this. Not much different, right? But now the center will stay within this cone about 90% of the time. When you compare them, you see that the new experimental cone is slightly bigger and longer. But in practice, they'll be about the same. The key point is that we'll be able to be more confident that the center of the hurricane will stay inside the cone once the 90% cone goes into regular use. Fox Weather. For all seasons, for all America.
3: A live look at Seattle this morning. The United States men's national team facing off against Belgium there tomorrow night in the round of 16. That's where we have Fox News reporter Ashley Dvorkin outside Seattle Stadium. Ashley, good morning to you. So I was looking at this. The Pacific Northwest Seismic Network, they've been recording seismic activity from fan quakes during the World Cup matches. And I imagine we will get another one tomorrow.
4: Oh, for sure. Seattle Stadium is known as one of the loudest stadiums, and it absolutely is. When I was there, you can feel it. It is designed to be that way. I learned with the curved structure, as well as the way that the seats are positioned. And then, of course, the excitement and the enthusiasm of the fans. And the fans are already bringing this big welcome back party for the team, as they have been here since Thursday. Melanie?
3: You have been out there covering a lot of games. What are you most looking forward to about this coming up game?
4: I think because the stakes are so high, we are going into a chance at the quarterfinals here. The team has done such an amazing job this far, has gotten so many more people, not just invested in the team, but also in soccer. And as the tournament goes on and on, I feel that enthusiasm just grows with them. And so it's just going to be louder and louder, as we said, in these stadiums. And then this city is so ready for a celebration. Look, the Emerald City has been red, white, and blue all weekend. We had the 4th of July celebration. We still had fireworks going when we started work this morning. And now the watch parties will be in full effect, from the official soccer house to the pier, waterfront. And they not just watch parties, but they also have a lot of activities and games and fun and music. Everything's set up. So I'm looking forward to just immersing in all of that once again as the team gets ready to play tomorrow. Melanie.
3: And even better news, Ashley, the forecast looks amazing throughout the game. Temperatures close to 80 degrees and plenty of sunshine. Pretty picture perfect, if I do say so myself. Thank you so much for that update. Ashley Dvorkin, our Fox News reporter.
1: And yesterday marked 1 year since flooding killed over 130 people in Central Texas, including at Camp Mystic, where 28 people, mostly children, tragically lost their lives. This was an unspeakable, horrific event, and the community of Kerrville continues working to heal after the flood. Fox Weather correspondent Katie Byrne was in Kerrville to speak to the people and the police sergeant that helped rescue locals. Listen to this.
5: A year ago, people who live here described the Guadalupe River turning into a wall of water rushing through the city. Kerrville Police Sergeant Ben Ledesma was on duty that night.
6: Slowly as the night progressed, we realized it was going to be more and more dangerous.
5: As floodwaters rose, Ledesma shut down roads, then rushed to a park where he knew people were staying in RVs right along the river.
6: It was in this very spot where, you know, people were just trying to respond to what they didn't know was coming. You know, we had moments to get everybody out. And so I had officers walking door to door, knocking, waking people up, you know, telling, hey, you got to get out of here. Some people were disabled. We had officers carrying people out on their back.
5: One rescue still stands out.
6: A vehicle had driven into this intersection, and now there's flowing water taking it back into where water shouldn't be. I jumped in the water, swam out to their location, kept her calm. You know, we were able to pull her vehicle, or I was able to pull her vehicle back to the side where I could reach and pull her out of the actual window itself.
5: The work he and other officers did that night saved more than 100 lives, but the memories remain.
6: Well, I try not to hold on to too much, right? From the very beginning, mental health resources were available to us, and I am one of the many that took advantage of that.
5: A year later, he says healing continues.
6: Time goes on. The green starts to take over the darkness of it all, like the broken branches.
5: And sometimes healing comes with a simple nod from one of the people he rescued on a nearby running trail.
6: We just nod at each other as runners do, and that's probably all I ever need.
5: In Kerrville, Texas, Katie Byrne, Fox Weather.
3: Your heart just aches for those families. There really are no words, and obviously we've been thinking about them throughout this weekend.
1: Absolutely. Our thoughts and prayers certainly with the family and the community as they continue to rebuild.
3: Let's turn our attention to the tropics, shall we?
1: Mm-hmm. Yeah, a lot going on, especially in the Western Pacific, where things are really starting to heat up as we speak. There's two separate systems that we're watching, but really is Bavi, the one that's going to be impacting Guam in the next 12 hours or so. This is the one that's really stealing the headlines. Why? Look at the 5 a.m. advisory and look at those winds at 165 miles per hour. This were in the Atlantic. We consider this a Category 5 hurricane. That's the highest you can have on the Saffir-Simpson scale. Basically the same thing. It's called a typhoon, just a different nomenclature. And actually, it's a super typhoon is what we call it. And Melanie, when we look at this eye wall structure and we zoom in, it's about 150 miles or so east of Guam right now. We're not thinking this is going to directly impact Guam itself in terms of a direct impact, which is good news. But, you know, you look at some of the islands just north of there, Rota being the one specifically that I'm watching carefully. It has about 2,000 residents or so on it. And there we could be talking about rain and rain totals 12 to 16 inches.
3: Yeah, likely going to impact the islands that are farther off to the north. It has more of this northwest tract, but still, if you don't have that direct impact because of the expanse of that wind field, you're still going to have some sort of impact. Here you can see some of those wind gusts on Saipan up to 67 miles per hour. Mm-hmm. So conditions are expected to continue to deteriorate overnight, which when you think about where this area is, they're 14 hours ahead of us. So they're getting closer to their overnight hours. And earlier, we had the chance to talk with the National Weather Service in Guam, two brothers, Brandon and Landon Idlett, and they were telling us about the impacts that areas like Saipan and Tinian experienced back in April when we had Super Typhoon Sinlaku.
7: A lot of people are still without power. Many people have not yet received power, closing in on 3 months since Typhoon Sinlaku. The Tinian power plant no longer exists. They basically need a power plant. And so, you know, it's been a lot of efforts to pick up the pieces, make the repairs, but they have a long ways to go. Upwards of 1,300 households are living in tents right now. So hopefully they're all in safe shelter at this point.
3: Haven't had power in 3 months. You have 1,300 people that are living in tents or wood shelters. And then you have this other super typhoon that's on its way.
1: Mm-hmm. I mean, this is, you know, worst case scenario for some folks. And it's one of the reasons why we have imminent typhoon warnings that are in effect. As you know, there's like several main islands in Guam, Guam being the most southern tip of it. And again, north of Guam, this is going to have big time impacts as it continues to race and roll off toward the west. And what's interesting when I look at the forecast here, Melanie, is that it's not like you see significant, you don't see like a depreciation in the speed quickly. Goes from what, 165 now, tomorrow we're at 175, so there's continued strengthening that's certainly possible. That's a major, major category 5 hurricane at that point, could see wind gusts over 180. And then it doesn't really diminish until the time we get to Thursday, so this is going to be something that we're dealing with for quite some time. And of course, something else that we're going to be dealing with, as you know, is strong to severe storms once again for the second day in a row in our nation's capital of Washington, D.C., up the 95 corridor to Philadelphia, Pennsylvania, and even on the outskirts of NYC, especially this afternoon. We'll talk about some of the big major severe weather threats that could be knocking on your back door around dinner time. That's when Fox Weather on the Fox Business Network comes.

0: prices you may never see again.
1: Welcome back to Weather Command Weekend. As you take a look across Philadelphia Airport, down to Delaware, to two of these spots where you have to watch the potential for some storms later on today. Some of these storms being fueled by the leftover heat and humidity that we're feeling across the Northeast and through the Mid-Atlantic, where you can still see there's plenty of folks still under heat alerts today.
2: Yeah, I mean, literally, we have over, 40 million folks that are under heat alerts, and it stretches from southeast parts of Georgia, Savannah, Tybee Island area, all the way up the East Coast. So, friends and family, even in D.C., now it's not the extreme heat warnings today, but still heat advisories are in effect.
1: Yeah, so those heat index values still could feel like it's in the triple digits from D.C., Virginia Beach, Raleigh, Wilmington, Charleston, too. 106 is what it feels like for you this afternoon. That bubble of hot air is being suppressed farther down to the south, but still we have it across the Northeast and Mid-Atlantic, hoping to feel a threat for storms later on today.
2: Yeah, it's a level 2 on our severe weather threat index that's out of 5. Now, yesterday, you'll remember that in D.C., it was actually a level 3, so it was a little bit more elevated. So, again, doesn't necessarily mean that we won't see storms like we saw yesterday. I think that damaging winds will be the primary threat, but I don't think it's going to be as numerous as it was yesterday.
1: Yeah, a little bit more sporadic than what we saw yesterday. Earlier, we had a severe thunderstorm warning for the southeast portion of the country. That has expired across Mississippi, and now you look at our Fox Weather Alert system, it's quiet. Not going to be the case later on this afternoon and evening. So that's when things are really going to get their act together.
2: Absolutely. I think that this morning, going out to breakfast, going out to brunch, going out to lunch looks good. It's after lunchtime. So 4, 5, and 6, we start to see things a little further inland bubble up. And then once we get to around dinner time, sunset tonight, that's going to be when things get wet and wild, if you will, from New York down to Philly and D.C.
1: It's not just the severe storms, too. We have to watch for this flash flood threat. That is really going to encompass parts of the Ohio Valley to the Mid-Atlantic. There's that zone in the yellow where there's that level 3 out of 5 risk for flash flooding. So just saying, basically, there's a higher confidence that these thunderstorms could produce some heavier rainfall in a short period of time, leading to some urban flooding across parts of eastern PA into New Jersey. Rainfall rates here, maybe 2 inches per hour or greater.
2: Yeah, and keep in mind, if you've never been to this part of PA, it actually gets somewhat hilly, and so a lot of that water will run down the mountains in eastern PA, and by the time everything is said and done, that's anywhere between 2 to as much as 5 inches, but there's a couple of isolated pockets that actually show greater than 5 inches of rain, and that's really where the flooding could be most dramatic.
1: You've got a good eye for that. You really have to look closely on that map. Washington, D.C., we're looking at you. I know you've heard your name mentioned so much. You're tired of the severe threats. But here, it's back in the forecast for us today. And then looks like we keep those thunderbolts and the chance for thunderstorms around over the next couple of days. But what I like to see is this slow decline with the temperatures.
2: Right. Yeah. I was going to say, I was in D.C. for the past week, and it was boiling hot. I was telling you before, I was sweating places I had never sweat before. And when you see 84 degrees on Tuesday, if you're there for an extended period, oh my gosh, that is going to feel so good compared to where we've been.
1: Such a welcome relief. Well, we're wrapping up our hours here on the Fox Business Network. Maria Bar-

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1: Across America for its 250th birthday. A look at Scottsdale, Vegas, Chicago, and New York. Amazing 4th of July scenes. Good morning, everyone. Thank you so much for joining us following your 4th of July evening. We're coming to you on Vox Weather. I'm Melanie Black here with Michael Estime.
2: Yeah, okay. I don't know. This might not be a popular opinion, but I'm curious. I actually love the smell of fireworks.
1: I wouldn't say it's one of my favorite things, but I get what you mean. Yeah, maybe it's an acquired smell there.
2: Right, like, I kind of want it as like a cologne. No, that's not the case. But yeah, something about it, I don't know, just makes me feel, there's like a patriotic sense to it. I'm not sure what it is.
1: When you throw the patriotic sense.
2: Yeah, it's the hot dogs, the hamburgers, the fireworks, like it's the whole nine yards. The problem is, if you suffer from upper respiratory issues, we have been tracking a lot of that residual smoke that's still in the air. You look at Chicago, Illinois, after their huge fireworks display late last evening, and there was a big-time air quality spike, very unhealthy air. That's what the purple represents, not to mention in Kansas City, you can see hazardous for some folks' health.
1: Yeah, so it's still lingering. You really need a little bit more of a breeze to help to mix this out and some stronger upper-level winds. And then you look at Seattle, too. That's where still very unhealthy air quality. So spanning across parts of the country, here you can see the worst of it, California, Colorado, and then also into Florida. So various spots where you still have that lingering around.
2: Yeah, so just something to watch out for as you're out and about, especially if you suffer from upper respiratory issues.
1: Here we take you to Washington. This was the scene on the Great American State Fair on the National Mall yesterday. And a lot of crowds there. Obviously, 4th of July, a lot going on, getting to visit those pavilions and see the various states within each. But postponements happened the past couple of days. On Friday, it was due to the extreme heat. And then yesterday, it was due to the thunderstorms. The fireworks display in D.C., it was lovely, but it was also delayed, and that was due to lightning within the area. So, D.C., you are going to hear your name mentioned yet again today for the threat for severe storms. And a million customers across America are still left without power from these back-to-back days of storms, especially across Michigan, PA, New Jersey, New York, Connecticut. These are some of our top spots where we're still without power. And specifically honing in, you can see the trend that happened over the past 24 hours. We can break it down, and you see as we got to, you know, the time frame of the fireworks displays, that's when some of these storms were moving on through. So caused those delays, but then also knocked out power. In New Jersey, more than 120,000 customers are still without power. I got a notification, Michael, this morning that our gym in Chappaqua, so Westchester County, New York, they were without power, so they're closed. So you're starting to see more of those closures and delays across the board. You look at the past 2 hours, and moisture moving out of southern New England, but then you also have this cluster of storms that's been impacting parts of Michigan and into Ohio into this afternoon, another round.
2: Yeah, I think this morning looks okay, D.C., Philly, NYC. It's this afternoon where that secondary round, right around dinner time tonight. So I know I've said it 1,000 times, but breakfast I think looks great on a Sunday. You know I love a Sunday brunch, get a little mimosa in there, the whole thing. But I think around dinner time tonight, that's when if we do see the showers and thunderstorms erupt, after 2 p.m., I'd hang on to an umbrella for sure.
1: Yeah, let's look through that timing because certainly the environment is going to be capable of producing the severe weather. It's very hot, very moist, so you're going to have plenty of storm energy to tap into with these surface boundaries that'll be nearby. Here is this afternoon, so here's 3 p.m., and then we continue to take us through this evening and right around 8 p.m.
2: Yeah, it's interesting because the storms start to kind of blossom right around 2, 3, and 4, a little further inland, and then they work their way toward the coastline once you get to 6, 7, 8 p.m. this evening. So, again, if maybe you took Monday off because you really wanted to extend your holiday weekend, just know if you're going out this evening with the friends, the family, whatnot, I would certainly be prepared for showers and thunderstorms, a few of which could be heavy, strong, and if not severe.
1: Damaging wind could be our biggest concern, and also a concern maybe for a round of 16. New York, New Jersey Stadium this evening. That's when toward the end of the game, this game starts at 4 p.m., 6 p.m., there's a chance for a high risk of weather impact, Brazil versus Norway. So watch for any potential issues we have there. It's not just a severe storm, but also the flash flood threat. You can see that highlighted through the Ohio Valley, through the Mid-Atlantic. I mean, you have felt the moisture in the air the past few days. So with fronts nearby, it just helps to wring out a lot of this moisture. Specifically watching the zone across PA and into New Jersey, we have this higher confidence that these thunderstorms will be efficient rainmakers, 2 inches per hour or more, and lead to urban flash flooding.
2: Yeah, and when you look at the amount of rain that we could pick up in just a couple of days, we're talking on the order of 3, 4, and 5+ inches. I was looking really closely. Now, you almost have to take like a magnifying glass to your screen to see it. But there were a few spots that were showing just little...
1: I believe we have that option.
2: Yeah, little pixels there of 5+ inches. So it's possible that if you're stuck underneath one of those big old juicy thunderstorms, that thing, to your point, a very efficient rainmaker can produce lots and lots of rain, which could lead to some flash flooding. Now, check this out. Washington, D.C. on Friday. Yeah, that's not a malfunction, by the way, of that fire hydrant. The D.C. metro area opened up fire hydrants last week to help some folks beat the heat. And it wasn't just the people. It was also man's best friend. It was actually kind of fun to see some dogs playing around in those fire hydrants to stay nice and cool as well. And although that heat is slowly, and I mean slowly but surely, retreating toward the southeast, it's still sticking around parts of the deep south, and it's why over 40 million of us are still under heat alerts. So what exactly is going on? It's this bubble of no trouble. We call it high pressure. It was positioned a little further toward the northwest over here, but it's since moved toward the southeast. So what's that mean? It means that it's pulling that heat further toward the southeast. So out of places like West Virginia, out of places like Western PA. So we're finally starting to feel a little more cool, relatively speaking, right in some of our inland counties and inland states. Here's the thing, though. Right along the coast from Philly and Point South, we're still in that heat dome. What that means is that temperatures are going to be very warm. You're going to feel it. So here's what the forecast looks like for today. You look at the heat index, that's the number in orange, in places like Raleigh-Durham, down toward beautiful Charlotte, toward Charlotte-Douglas Airport. Feeling like triple-digit heat, even up toward D.C., it still feels like triple-digit heat. But in D.C., believe it or not, this is actually cooler than it's been, because 95 degrees, we've seen triple digits now for the past couple of days. So this is a little break from all that heat, if you will. Tomorrow is the start of a brand spanking new work week, looking for temperatures in D.C. in the 80s for a high temp. My gosh, it almost feels like someone left the A.C. on at that point, right? 84 degrees on Tuesday in our nation's capital if you're flying in or out of, say, Dulles and or Ronald Reagan National Airport. Philly in the 70s? Wow, that is open up your window weather, stuff a fan in there, put it on medium and high, and let that circulate through the home, right? A nice reprieve for your home's AC air conditioning system. So Sunday and Monday, so today and tomorrow, Richmond, Virginia, we are still going to feel very hot, right? Won't really be until Wednesday that we start to see that cooler weather begin to pour on in. Keep in mind that these are heat indices, or what it feels like to expose skin. So Melanie, there is light at the end of that proverbial hot tunnel that we're in. Raleigh-Durham, we're triple-digit heat indices through Tuesday. But by the time we get to Wednesday and Thursday, Melanie, a refreshing 97 degrees as opposed to the 103 today.
1: It's all relative, isn't it?
2: Yes.
1: Take a look at the lightning firing over Philly on the 4th. Parts of the Northeast will still see some pops of severe weather again today. So something to keep in mind as you are heading home for the post-holiday rush. And we will have the threat for some storms stretching all the way from Jersey to Virginia. This weekend is bigger for traveling by car than by airplane. So let's take a look at the I-95 corridor while we remain in the Northeast. So traveling to and from D.C. and Boston, you do have that threat for some afternoon thunderstorms. And with these storms, there could be plenty of moisture. So downpours are certainly a possibility, and that could lead to some urban flash flooding. You'll be using those windshield wipers, no doubt. As we look at our airport delay forecast going forward, I think a bit of good news here is that even though as we get into the afternoon, that's likely going to be the busiest at the airports, we don't have our airports delays showing any major. But Ronald Reagan through Atlanta over to Orlando, New Orleans, Memphis, and Dallas, you could potentially encounter some delays if you're flying out of there or into there, and then also Minneapolis and Billings, a couple others across the Northern Plains and into the upper Midwest where we could have delays. Tomorrow's definitely a better option. I mean, you look at most of the West Coast or the Central U.S., you are good to go. But do watch for any of your flights if you're flying from JFK, again, Ronald Reagan, Atlanta, and Orlando, where you could potentially encounter some minor delays due to thunderstorm activity. This is something fun we did here at Fox Weather. So we have the winners and the losers for today and for travel. Minneapolis, we have you as a winner. Pretty good to go. Pittsburgh, you have thunderstorm chances, not just today, but if you decided to extend your holiday weekend into tomorrow, there's still that threat for some storms and a pretty similar forecast going forward. Low 80s with a chance for some lightning. You look at the Chicago forecast, and to start the holiday weekend, that's when we had to deal with thunderstorms. But the back half of it, that looks pretty good, right? Forecast, nice sunshine, 70s and 80s. So you'll be good to go at the airport as far as Washington, D.C. goes. I said we'd be mentioning this a lot this morning, and we are. Here's a closer look. You have those thunderstorms in the forecast, not just today, but then continuing Monday and into Tuesday. Kansas City, so across the Midwest, another winter that we have. And no worries about any lightning delays. But for New York City, we have that potential for lightning today and then likely again into tomorrow. The rain that we have in the forecast on Tuesday shouldn't cause too much of an issue at this point. It's always when you have to watch for the lightning flashes for any particular delays. But we'll continue to monitor your travel as we go forward through this week as that threat for severe weather continues to shift across the country. Super Typhoon Bavi really making itself known on the Guam radar. The Mariana Islands are hunkered down as Bavi closes in. Typhoon warnings out for Guam. We'll take a look at the latest conditions as the tropical warnings have set in and conditions continue to deteriorate overnight. Fox Weather, your Hurricane HQ, more after this.

0: get prices you may never see again.
1: Good morning. We're back now on Fox Weather. How about this? Morocco defeated Canada in Houston's last match of the World Cup. This occurring last night. And our fellow host, the Canadians, lost 3-0, getting eliminated from the competition. Fox 26 Houston meteorologist Allison Gruggiero joins us for some Texas tea. Allison, great to see you and great to see the energy in Houston during the World Cup. Tell me, how has it been in the city?
2: Oh, it's been so amazing. So we had 7 matches and we had some awesome teams here. We had Portugal. We had the Netherlands. I mean, you've probably seen all over social media that orange march that they do. I mean, it was just intense. And so honestly, it's pretty sad that it was our last match. I know you guys in New York have a few more. We're very excited for you guys. But boy, the weather for some of the matches today, I'm a little concerned about. So we have our first match, which is going to be Brazil taking on Norway, and that's going to be in y'all's backyard. And there's going to be the chance for some heavy rain, maybe some thunderstorms. I know that the area is under a widespread flood watch. So not only could it potentially be impacting the players, but we're talking about fans that have to, you know, park, maybe take a bus to head there and then get home. So we're really going to be watching the skies there closely. Obviously, we don't want any lightning in the area. That's going to cause delays. And so that's going to be the early afternoon match. Then let's head down to Mexico, another host city. So Mexico taking on England. We know that this is a huge match and folks are very excited. But unfortunately, rain and the potential for storms also something that we're watching. Now, the interesting thing is, and I've been watching it closely. I try to always have the matches on because it's fun. When do you get a World Cup in North America? But they were actually talking about maybe moving the Mexico-England match up 6 hours. Well, that didn't happen. I think talks were pretty short on that. But unfortunately, I was looking and they say that at the Mexico City Stadium there, if there is one lightning strike within 8 miles of the stadium, an automatic 30-minute delay. Okay, well, you get all the way down to what, 25 minutes and then there's a lightning strike. Okay, add another 30 minutes to that. So we are really going to be watching the skies there for this evening match. Hopefully things will go off without a hitch. We can get the matches on, folks can get home safely, and then the thunderstorms can ensue. And then, of course, we have Team USA. Woo-hoo! I mean, as if we haven't celebrated America enough with 250 yesterday, we get to do it all again on Monday. So they're going to be playing out in Seattle, and weather looks picture perfect. Boy, I feel like U.S. has been pretty lucky with that. In Seattle, we're talking temps that are going to be hanging out in the upper 70s, close to 80. So overall, not too bad. And I know that that stadium in Seattle gets really, really loud, Michael. So I'm hoping that means we can beat Belgium and make it on to the next round.
1: Yeah, I think we have a home court advantage, if you will, in that the game in Seattle. I'm going to be watching that one. I'm very excited for that one tomorrow. And by the way, all 3 stadiums are open air, so it's going to affect the players. It's also going to affect the fans that are there. We'll see what happens. And I know, Allison, that you're also keeping your eyes on the Atlantic tropics, basically in your backyard, too, just to see what interesting stuff could possibly materialize.
2: You know, right now, thankfully, things are quiet and mm-hmm. we'll take it. If you remember, last week was all about Saharan dust. And it made it, you know, all the way up to the Midwest. That was awesome to see. There's still a thin veil that we're seeing across the Gulf, but really it does look like a secondary pretty big plume making its way off the west coast of Africa. So that's just been keeping the main development region closed for business, as our very close friend Jane Minar said. And I swear I use that phrase all the time now because we like when things are quiet, but you got to remember that the dust just turns off like a faucet. Let's say the middle of August, maybe it could go a little bit further. But usually if we see any storms that do form in July, they're homegrown. So it's kind of like what we were talking about that could have potentially formed off the southeastern U.S. Obviously, that didn't amount to anything, which is good news. But it's usually going to be one of these stalled fronts. We have a low pressure system that develops. But overall, things are quiet. We'll say thank you to the dust. But I'm always watching the temperatures in the Caribbean and in the Gulf, and overall they are above average. Hopefully nothing amounts to it. I hope that because we got Tropical Storm Arthur a few weeks ago that Houston's kind of checked off the list, but you never know. Mm-hmm. Even though we're likely going to be below average, Michael, it doesn't mean we still couldn't be seeing a storm here.
1: Yeah, you really got to watch the Gulf of America and parts of the Caribbean Sea like a hawk. And you know what, another area that I'm going to be watching is, of course, Lubbock, Texas, Abilene, Texas, and Midland, Texas, because the Storm Prediction Center has actually highlighted that zone today where things could get, Allison, let's say, just a little spicy, perhaps.
2: We don't like to see that. And you got to think about the timing, Michael. Right. Everybody got the 3rd of July off for the long holiday weekend, meaning families that were maybe visiting loved ones in, let's say, Midland are going to have to drive back to Dallas. I just looked on my maps. It's about a 4-hour drive, and that's an area you're not going to want to be driving in. The potential for heavy rain, frequent lightning, which, you know, not good, especially if you brought your pets in the car with you, and the potential for damaging wind gusts. The one kind of silver lining I always try to look at the positive side of things. We're not looking at the threat for any tornadoes. You know, if anything, it's super low. But I just think folks really got to look at the timing. Watch you guys on Fox Weather to know when a good time would leave to be. And I'd probably say earlier rather than later, you know, that the roads are going to be busy regardless of if there's any severe weather or not. So that's an area that we'll definitely be watching closely in Texas.
1: All right. Well, Allison, of course, I can't let you go without asking one last question for a hot second. How was little Chloe's first 4th of July?
2: Oh, my goodness, Michael. It was amazing. And I'm so glad that I get to share this on national TV. But she took her first steps yesterday.
1: What? What? Did she
2: really? They were baby steps, let me tell you. Oh, yeah. They were tiny little ones, but she did it. She was so happy. I know.
1: You got to celebrate one step. Oh, my gosh. You got to celebrate every single step. Allison, we're running out of time, but thank you so much for hanging out with us here on Fox Weather. Always appreciate it. Always great seeing you. So happy that you and the family had a wonderful 4th of July weekend.
2: Thanks. You too, Michael.
1: Absolutely. All right, let me take you out the door real quick to this. Yeah, Chicago, my goodness gracious, Wrigley Field was so foggy yesterday that the MLB's automated ball strike system couldn't register pitches. Yeah, the game had to be rain delayed, pushing the start time back by nearly an hour. Then, midway through the 6th inning, the fog rolled back in so thick that they had to take another 15-minute break delay. Now, the St. Louis Cardinals went on to win the game 3-0. Now, a new multi-day flood threat will hit the gas tomorrow for the Midwest, with flood alerts expected to pop throughout the day on Thursday. So here's what it looks like. We have high pressure, large and in charge, and what it's doing is it's pumping in some of that moisture right off the Gulf and transporting that further toward the north. And so there's a lot of moisture overhead, and it runs into a boundary. Here's our boundary right here, and that boundary almost acts like a wall. So think about throwing a bunch of, like, a big bucket of water at a wall, and right, it runs down places like Fargo, Aberdeen. You look at Minneapolis, St. Paul, Duluth, Minnesota, and we're talking about days of rain, Tuesday, Wednesday, Thursday. And because of that, Tuesday and Wednesday, there is that flash flood threat. Now, it's going to slowly shift toward the east. And as it does so, our flood threat will also shift toward the northeast. So eventually, as we get to Wednesday and Thursday, Duluth to Green Bay, the northern parts of Michigan. So thinking about places like Traverse City, Michigan, up this way, Beaver Island, Michigan.

0: is a look at South Carolina, where the current temperature is 83 degrees and feels like temperatures that are much hotter. That's been the whole moral of the story across parts of the East, and that has been the heat and humidity. Luckily, it's going to continue to lose its grip for areas that are farther north. But when you look back all the way to Tuesday, we've had nearly 150 total record highs that have been broken or tied. So this has been this extreme heat that's really locked in for the 4th of July weekend. Specifically looking at just yesterday, we had 25 new records. Atlantic City was one of the top spots. That is because this was the all-time record high of 106 degrees. You go back to Friday, and that temperature was 105 degrees, and we were talking about that being a record at that point. So it's just the heat breaking another heat record.
1: I know, it's outrageous. It was in Washington, D.C. When this happened. So 102 degrees. This was on July the 4th yesterday. And the thing that, to me, is wild about this is that our previous record was 100 set back in 1919. I mean, so we're talking about, like, the hottest 4th of July that we've ever seen. And then it came with storms. It was just a whole thing. And you can see it right here, that old record. My goodness gracious, it has been a warm stretch in our nation's capital.
0: Yeah, 3 days of record-breaking heat in a row. Then you go to Boston, and Boston hit 101 and then 100 degrees. So 2 days of triple digits, which is very rare for Boston. Mm-hmm. You have to keep in mind that Boston, the observation site, is right near the water. So for it to reach 100 degrees, that's saying a lot about the environment that we have. And just so rare, because it's been more than 80 years since those back-to-back triple days happened.
1: Yeah, they literally have their temperature gauge at Boston Logan Airport, if you've ever flown in there. They're right on the water, and usually the water kind of helps cool things down. So, yeah, big numbers in Boston for sure. And then you look at even the Big Apple. We've been shaking and baking all week here, too.
0: Yeah, through the overnight hours. That was the other part of the story. 94 degrees on midnight at LaGuardia. So it stayed toasty overnight. Luckily, this heat is starting to wane. But still parts of the Northeast and the Mid-Atlantic getting another round of storms today. Heavy rain prompting concern for flooding in some spots. You'll want to stay weather aware if you're traveling home. We'll take a look at the areas that could be hardest hit by flash flooding today.

0: strike at prices you may never see again.
1: Welcome back to Weather Command Weekend as we take a look at our top stories that we're following. That includes a flash flood threat that's going to encompass parts of the Northeast and through the Mid-Atlantic. So you look at eastern PA and into New Jersey. We have more confidence in that thunderstorms later on this afternoon and this evening, even continuing into tomorrow, will lead to the potential for some urban flash flooding. And 2 inches per hour, that could definitely
2: Yeah, the creeks, rivers, and streams may be over their banks. We'll watch it carefully. Another thing that we're watching is, of course, the temperatures, right? We're talking all-time record highs tied in Atlantic City, New Jersey at 106 degrees. How about that? Previous record, you'll remember, was set back about 57 years ago. That was in 1969. So it's been a while, but my goodness, we were shaking and baking, that's for sure.
1: We'll head to the Western Pacific where we're watching Super Typhoon Bavi. And this is going to impact the Northern Mariana Islands with conditions deteriorating overnight. Keep in mind, this part of the world, 14 hours ahead of us, so sooner rather than later. And now the latest is that flash flood warnings have been issued for the Mariana Islands.
2: Yeah, we'll watch that very carefully as well. Of course, Fox Weather is your Hurricane HQ.
1: Let's talk about severe weather. Washington, D.C., you've heard your name mentioned quite a bit the past couple of days, and today likely going to be no different. The Great American State Fair on the National Mall encountered some postponements. Friday, it was due to the heat, and then yesterday, it was due to the thunderstorms that actually delayed the fireworks display. Yet again, Washington, D.C., you are in a level 2 out of 5 severe storm risk today as the Great American State Fair rolls on for another day and will continue for about another week. So we look at this morning and we haven't been monitoring any severe thunderstorm warnings that have been across the Northeast, at least as of yet. But this is going to ramp up as we get into the afternoon, evening, maybe not to the extent that we saw yesterday, a little bit more sporadic. But there's that level 2 out of 5 risk that it does encompass Philadelphia. And there you are, D.C. The other part about this is that not only are we tracking severe storms and damaging wind is going to be our primary concern here, but we also have flood alerts that span through parts of Connecticut into New York, down to PA and New Jersey. So the flood watch is going to go through the rest of today and then into tomorrow evening. Michael, you think about the environment that we've been dealing with. It is hot. It is moist. With all this moisture and these boundaries nearby, it's just going to act like the capability of just wringing out a wet rag. And so you get all that moisture that's going to be compounded on already saturated soils.
2: Yeah, I know it sounds kind of counterintuitive, but you know, believe it or not, if the air is really warm, it can actually hold more water as opposed to when the air is super cold. You think about, you know, why do we need humidifiers in the wintertime? It's because the air doesn't hold as much water. But when it's warm, you know, well, there's all kinds of water, and that's the reason why we have that flood threat. It also, of course, can promote damaging winds, especially when you have those showers and thunderstorms that love to blossom up. What goes up must come down, and that's what happens with the rising moisture in the atmosphere.
1: So we look at the forecast going forward. Early mid-afternoon, you start to see more of these storms popping up, but then most of the activity is going to increase in coverage and spread farther off to the east as we go through this evening.
2: Yeah, and we're specifically thinking that although morning and early afternoon should be relatively dry, by the time we get to 2, 3, and 4, hang on, Nelly, and have those umbrellas ready and set to go, especially around dinner time tonight. And how about that heat? Oh, my goodness gracious. Look at this image from Washington, D.C., right? Yeah, you're probably looking at that and thinking to yourself, I wouldn't have minded having my toes in the water, right? Or maybe running through that. That was a fire hydrant, by the way, the D.C. metro area opening up those fire hydrants just so it can give some folks a little break, a little relief from all that heat that we've been dealing with. 3 days in a row, we've seen actual air temperatures at and above that 100 degree reading. I think for the first time in days, we finally see actual air temperatures below 100 degrees in Washington, D.C. Now, I did not say it's not going to feel warmer than 100 degrees. That's a whole different story when we talk about our heat index. But here's the thing. Temperatures out there right now, warm. We are sticky. We're muggy. We're humid. Right. That's going to be the name of the weather game in parts of the southeast. So we're going to be contending with a lot of that moving forward. You look at the forecast, and again, in Washington, D.C., as I mentioned, the actual air temperature below that 100 degree reading, but the feels like temperature right there says 103 degrees. So sticky, muggy, humid, you know the drill. If you're going out to worship services later on today and you got the whole dress thing going, maybe you're wearing a suit and tie, it's going to feel like cling wrap or like saran wrap on your skin. So just prepare for it. It can be super uncomfortable. Find that AC in Wilmington down toward Charleston where temperatures are expected at 106 degrees. Maybe heading out to Folly Beach, not a bad idea. The Folly Beach Pier, by the way, does have little shaded spots to go to. Wonderful, great place to relax, by the way. Charlotte, it'll feel like 100 degrees as well. So that big bundle of heat, it's kind of evacuating parts of Boston, New York City. We'll still be warm, but we won't be as oppressively hot. A lot of that energy shifting toward the south and, of course, toward the east. You look at Raleigh-Durham. Again, by the time we get to Tuesday, temperatures in the 90s will be closing in on that 100-degree reading. And, Melanie, it does still serve, you know, although we're not at 100-plus degrees in Washington, D.C., there's still today that major risk, especially if you're in a more sensitive group, elderly, babies, and all the like, where you still need to be responsible with the time you're spending outside, the amount of water that you're drinking or not drinking, and finding shady spots in air conditioning.
1: Exactly. You have a lot of cooling centers that are likely still going to be up, even cooling vans across these major cities where you could hopefully find some relief. I know people across the East Coast are without power because of these back-to-back storms. So certainly today is not a day that you would like to be without power. Forecast in heat indices for Richmond, Virginia, you're looking at the next 5 days. We'll be in the triple digits again today, and then we slightly take it down. I know near 90 degrees, that's still going to feel pretty uncomfortable, especially if you're out in a prolonged stretch. But at this point, we'll take whatever we can get to drop it out of the triple digits.
2: Mm-hmm. I mean, it's going to feel like air conditioning. Literally, that's a drop of almost 20 degrees. So, you know, again, we'll take what we can get, to your point, not just in Richmond, Virginia, but you look at Raleigh-Durham, where we have at least 3 more days where it is going to feel as if temperatures are at or above 100 degrees. And then, you know, I'm trying to be optimistic here and kind of put it in quotations and just say we're feeling cooler, you know, because we're no longer in the triple digit heat on Wednesday and Thursday. But I mean, 97 degrees versus 100, you know,
1: it's still up there.
2: Hairs.
1: Yeah,
2: exactly. So again, feeling cooler by the time we get to midweek.
1: Here's a look at some lightning caught over Philadelphia yesterday. Parts of the Northeast could still see some storms again today. So this is something to be mindful of. It's a busy day to head back home, one of the busiest travel days of the year. So when you look at everyone that's traveling by road, about 85% of all people that are traveling are doing so on the road. And looking at I-95, a busy corridor here. So D.C. to Boston, you're going to be dealing with the threat for some storms this afternoon. Downpours may lead to flash flooding, so suburban flash flooding, and you'll definitely be using those windshield wipers. Let's take a look at the airport delays. Not as many of us are going to be traveling to the skies, but still looking at some of our major hubs, could we see delays? This one has just been updated for us today, that delay forecast today. Now, Ronald Reagan Airport, it has a major delay that's expected. And that could likely be due to all the people that are leaving for America's 250 celebrations, but then also the fact that we're dealing with those thunderstorms. But you should be good to go in Boston and JFK. Other minor delays could come across Memphis to Dallas, New Orleans, Atlanta, Orlando too, and then a couple of the Northern Plains, Upper Midwest locations, Billings and Minneapolis, where you could have some delays. Michael, tomorrow looks a little bit better. I mean, most of the country, central U.S. on over to the West Coast, good to go, despite some heavy rain across the mid-south section of the country, but it's those thunderstorms that always cause the issues. JFK, Ronald Reagan, Atlanta, and Orlando, some of those spots where you can counter some minor delays in the yellow.
2: Yeah, you know what I actually learned over the past weekish or so is that actually if you have temperatures that are in 100 plus degrees, that can actually cause slowdowns at the airports as well. So yeah, something to be mindful of. And then the West Coast, my gosh, from SeaTac, Seattle, Tacoma, all the way down to like San Diego, like, it's beautiful, you know, no airports delays for you guys, so.
1: Seattle is the number one place to travel over the 4th of July, and, you know, weather cooperating for you. Here's something fun we did, the winners and losers. Minneapolis, we're calling you a loser for the 4th of July travel home for you today. Oh, no, Minneapolis is the winner. You're the winner. That's what 4 hours of TV does for you. loser is the Pittsburgh area. So you have thunderstorms today and then some more chances heading through Monday and Tuesday.
2: Yeah, I was going to say, by the time we get to this afternoon and then into the evening hours, especially, is when you want to just kind of, you know, double check your flights, all that, your itineraries. You look at Chicago versus D.C. over the next couple of days and where we think the weather is going to be a little bit more settled. If you're flying in or out of, say, Chicago Midway or Chicago O'Hare, I think at this point, weather looks pretty good. But if you're flying to or from, say, DCA in or Dulles in D.C., could have a couple more issues.
1: Definitely. Next couple of days. But you do see that temperature drop. So that's a direction that we like to see. How about one more winner and loser? We head to Kansas City. You're good to go. Maybe some showers that you're contending with today. But if you're extending that stay into Monday, you should have no issues. New York City, though, the next couple of days, we'll be watching for the threat of some thunderstorms. I think the greatest coverage might come for us today, but still that chance into tomorrow. Potentially even some rain come Tuesday.
2: And, you know, it might say loser there, but I'm just here to let them know that according to my New York Knicks, we're winners. Okay? And so it might say loser in the temperature or in the rain department. But listen, in the Big Apple, we're doing just fine. But to your point, though, yeah, showers and thunderstorms, I think that if we see that, any flights that you have later on today from any of the three airports, Newark, you know, Newark Liberty, JFK, or LaGuardia, evening flights could be delayed.
1: Here's a look at Seattle Stadium. The U.S. men's national team gearing up for a historic match. The round of 16 face-off against Belgium. Fans are already ready to bring that Monday night energy. We'll take you out to Seattle next.

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2: 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First up, the flash flood threat has increased along the New Jersey-PA border. It's now a level 3 out of 4. We've already seen several rounds of storms, so we're piling on already saturated ground. 2, all-time record tide in Atlantic City, New Jersey, 106 degrees, the warmest reading in 57 years. The last 106-degree reading, June 28, 1969. 3rd, but not last, in the Western Pacific Ocean, Super Typhoon Bavi has exploded in strength. Now 165 miles per hour sustained winds. That would equate to a Category 5 hurricane. And it's headed for Guam and the Mariana Islands. All that and more just ahead.
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2: Here's a live look at Seattle this morning as they prepare for Monday's World Cup match. The United States men's national team faces off against Belgium there tomorrow night in the round of 16. Let's head to Seattle Stadium. That's where we have Fox Entertainment reporter Ashley Dvorkin joining us. Good morning. Good to see you again, Ashley. So a lot of the talk this week has been about the heat for these matches, but the forecast tomorrow looks great. Near 80 degrees, plenty of sunshine in Seattle.
4: Oh, so good to hear. Good morning again, Melanie. And look, last time it was very hot when the U.S. took on Australia here in Seattle Stadium, and they did very well and they won. So all of that combined, I say tomorrow they have a good match ready to go. Melanie.
2: The other thing, too, is that the fans get so crazy at Seattle Stadium. I mean, rightfully so. And then this is an American stadium. You're going to have all the USA fans. The Pacific Northwest Seismic Network has been recording seismic activity following goals during these games and reporting what they call fan quakes. I would imagine more of that's going to happen tomorrow.
4: Oh, yes, because the stadium is designed to do that, because it is supposed to be one of the loudest. And I have been there during these matches, and it certainly feels that way. So the way that the seats are and the way that it's curved, and also just the enthusiasm that the fans bring constantly. And it's not just the big win. It is throughout the match. I will tell you that the cheering, the singing, all of it. And as for that singing, they're probably practicing their Country Roads, which happened to start. It really picked up here at that U.S.-Australia match, and now it's become such a tournament tradition, Melanie.
2: Watching the last USA game and when the entire stadium broke out in that song, it gave me chills. You just feel such a strong sense of patriotism, and I am so looking forward to that tomorrow.
4: I am, too. And you never know what's going to catch on like that, what kind of a song. And now when you think about it, when we look back, it's part of this World Cup 2026 history now. We're going to remember, you know, we were always singing Country Roads nonstop. And I would have to say that the fan enthusiasm throughout is another big takeaway, because I was in that fan zone 3 hours before kickoff, just prior to when they went in for the match. And they keep that party going all the way through. The second they get in the door through the end of the match. So I'm definitely expecting that tomorrow, too, Melanie.
2: Yeah, you get a front row seat to it all. Ashley, thank you so much. That's Fox Entertainment reporter Ashley Dvorkin outside Seattle Stadium.
5: Great. And yesterday, it marked 1 year since flooding killed over 130 people in central Texas, including at Camp Mystic, where 28 people, mostly children, tragically lost their lives. This, an unspeakable, horrific event for the community of Kerrville as they continue to work to heal after the flood. Fox Weather correspondent Katie Byrne was in Kerrville to speak to the police sergeant that helped rescue locals. Listen in.
6: A year ago, people who live here described the Guadalupe River turning into a wall of water rushing through the city. Kerrville Police Sergeant Ben Ledesma was on duty that night.
7: Slowly as the night progressed, we realized there was going to be more and more dangerous.
6: As floodwaters rose, Ledesma shut down roads, then rushed to a park where he knew people were staying in RVs right along the river.
7: It was in this very spot where, you know, people were just trying to respond to what they didn't know was coming. You know, we had moments to get everybody out. And so I had officers walking door to door, knocking, waking people up, you know, telling, hey, you got to get out of here. Some people were disabled. We had officers carrying people out on their back.
6: One rescue still stands out.
7: A vehicle had driven into this intersection, and now there's flowing water taking it back into where water shouldn't be. I went, I jumped in the water, swam out to their location, kept her calm. You know, we were able to pull her vehicle, or I was able to pull her vehicle back to the side where I could reach and pull her out of the actual window itself.
6: The work he and other officers did that night saved more than 100 lives, but the memories remain.
7: Well, I try not to hold on to too much, right? From the very beginning, mental health resources were available to us, and I am one of the many that took advantage of that.
6: A year later, he says healing continues.
7: Time goes on. The green starts to take over the darkness of it all, like the broken branches.
6: And sometimes healing comes with a simple nod from one of the people he rescued on a nearby running trail.
7: We just nod at each other as runners do, and that's probably all I ever need.
6: In Kerrville, Texas, Katie Byrne, Fox Weather.
2: Oh, you just think about the pain that those families have endured, and our hearts have certainly been with them through this weekend.
5: Absolutely. Our thoughts and prayers with everyone in Kerrville and, of course, the surrounding areas. We, of course, switch gears. There's a lot going on, especially when it comes to not necessarily the Atlantic, but you head to the Western Pacific Basin, and we have some action to talk about here.
2: The big one is going to be what is Super Typhoon Bavi. And this has been on our radar because as a 5 a.m. advisory, the wind sustained at 165 miles per hour. So that is good enough to equate it to Category 5 strength.
5: Yeah, on the Saffir-Simpson scale, just to kind of give it some reference. And what's so interesting, if you're a meteorologist or a big weather geek, you know that whenever you have like a really defined concentric circle like that, this is a textbook classic case of a powerful, powerful hurricane. And what you'll notice, or I should say typhoon, what you'll notice is that this thing is screaming toward Guam. Here's where Guam is in the Mariana Islands. You can see the islands right here. But it's the islands toward the north of Guam where we're most anticipating on seeing more direct impacts. So Guam itself, the forecast is calling for about a foot of rain or so. It's north of Guam where we could actually pick up 16 plus inches of rain, not to mention strong winds.
2: And you have to keep in mind what's already happened. Right. Back in April, we were talking about Super Typhoon Sinlaku, and that had impacts basically around the similar track impacting portions of Tinian and Saipan. And we talked to National Weather Service meteorologist out of Guam earlier this morning, and they told us about that recovery process.
8: A lot of people are still without power. Many people have not yet received power, closing in on 3 months since Typhoon Sinlaku. The Tinian power plant no longer exists. They basically need a power plant. And so, you know, it's been a lot of efforts to pick up the pieces, make the repairs, but they have a long ways to go. Upwards of 1,300 households are living in tents right now. So hopefully they're all in safe shelter at this point.
2: Hearing that, 3 months without power, you have 1,300 people that are still living in tents, so you don't have fortified structures, and then you have another super typhoon that's on the way.
5: Yeah, they just can't catch a break. And you look at our current observations, I wanted to point this out, that we already have wind gusts that are over hurricane force winds that we're seeing in terms of the wind gusts. And the forecast really only going to strengthen from that point. It's why we have typhoon warnings that are in effect, aka hurricane warnings that are in effect. And what you'll note too, and this is what I think is most interesting, Melanie, is the fact that, you know, 165, that's the current mile per hour range that we're at. But by tomorrow morning, we're at 175, 165 by Tuesday. You look at Wednesday, this is still high-end Category 4, near Category 5 strength for the next 72-plus hours. This thing is going to be a beast of a storm in the days ahead as it, of course, races further toward the west. So, again, we're going to be talking about this storm for days to come.
2: And now we take you back across the Northeast to talk more about that severe weather threat. And, oh, yeah, the heat, because we have felt it for the past week. It's the heat and humidity that still lingers for some portions of the East Coast that's going to help to fuel the threat for severe weather later on today. We're slowly getting rid of some of these heat alerts across the eastern seaboard. It now really encompasses anyone from Philadelphia and Point South.
5: Yeah, and so we're talking about if you're going out to Hilton Head, if you're heading out to, say, Myrtle Beach, friends and family, even down towards Savannah and Tybee Island, Georgia, you'll still see that. But it's not the wide expanse. I mean, we had heat alerts, Kentucky, West Virginia, Ohio. It was huge. But we've shaved a lot of that off. But it still, though, includes over 40 million Americans.
2: Here you're looking at where that really bubble of hot and humid air still resides. And you're seeing Washington, D.C., your heat index at 103 today, Raleigh 104. You go down to Charleston, it's feeling like it's 106 degrees today.
5: Yeah, it's going to be hot in the South. When I used to live in Georgia, they say, we don't sweat, we glisten. Well, you're going to be glistening for sure.
2: Glistening a whole lot.
5: Exactly, of all that heat. Unfortunately for our friends in Washington, D.C., after yesterday, especially if you're visiting D.C., you know, you packed up your camper, you headed out to the nation's capital because you wanted to celebrate our semi-quincentennial 250 birthday. Storms ruin things, not completely, but certainly delayed things. But it's another day today, especially this evening, where storms are in the forecast.
2: Damaging winds are certainly going to be our primary hazard yet again. You know we've been dealing with power outages still. We woke up this morning and more than a million customers, a lot of those across the Northeast, were still without power. So it's another day where you have to watch for the threat for damaging wind gusts and even to the potential for flash flooding. But let's go through the timing of this. This morning, hours still pretty good. It's once we get to, say, mid-afternoon or so.
5: Yeah, I'd say 2, 3 o'clock, you'll start to notice a little further inland, some bubbling up action. You can see it right there in parts of the Virginias. And then as we head toward dinner time tonight, so 5, 6, 7 o'clock, that's when those showers and thunderstorms race toward not just D.C. and the Delmarva, but Philly, up the 95 corridor toward NYC as well. So have the umbrellas ready and set to go, the ponchos, the galoshes, the rain boots, all that good stuff. I think you may need them this evening.
2: 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Now that we're tracking the severe storms as well as the threat for some flash flooding, it's a great time to download our free Fox Weather app. You can add in your location and get the latest updates, whether it's a warning

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1: Across America for its 250th birthday, a look at Scottsdale, Vegas, Chicago, and New York. Amazing 4th of July scenes. Hey. Good morning, everyone. Thank you so much for joining us. We're coming to you on Fox Weather. I'm Melanie Black, here with Michael Estime.
2: Yeah, boy, happy post-4th of July to you. I'm loving the yellow, by the way. Like, you brought the sunshine, Melanie. I am so here for all of it.
1: And you brought our patriotic colors because we're still celebrating 4th of July activities and America's 250th birthday. The weekend is not over yet, but let's take you to Coney Island, New York. That was the place to be yesterday. And the main event, the Nathan's Hot Dog Eating Contest. On the ladies' side, Florida mom Miki Sudo captured her 12th championship, scarfing down 38 3/4 dogs. And, of course, the man, the myth, the legend, Joey Chestnut, the 41-year-old, received his unrivaled 18th mustard yellow belt. 66 hot dogs in 10 minutes. He did mention that the
2: Oh my gosh, I didn't think about this part.
1: Then you have
2: in a minute
1: 90 degree temperatures at the start of the race.
2: Oh my gosh.
1: Oh, were a challenge and may have slowed him down. I just think about being in the heat and the last thing I want to do is just like eat a big hearty meal. Hot dogs.
2: Here's what's crazy. So 66 yesterday is how many Joey was able to scarf down. His record, 76. No, this was in 10 minutes.
1: Michael, the heat slowed him down, he said. There you go. There's evidence.
2: That is, so, I mean, correct me if my math is wrong here, but that is six hot dogs in a minute, right? So that would mean every 10 seconds, you're eating that, you are scarfing down a hot dog every 10 seconds.
1: Exactly. I mean, that math sounds spot on to me.
2: Minutes.
1: Yeah.
2: I'm just thinking to myself, I can maybe do like two hot dogs and I'm done. Oh my gosh. But lots of fun. People did have fun out there though.
1: Yeah. But that heat is still part of our weather story too, because it's going to help to fuel more storms. As we take a look at the Great American State Fair on the National Mall, the past couple of days, postponements, first on Friday due to the heat and then again yesterday due to the thunderstorms. Luckily, this is going on, I believe it's until July 11th. So we still have a few more days of this and, another opportunity for some thunderstorms across Washington, D.C. today. So we'll have to watch for that. You're going to hear your name mentioned quite a bit. Power outage tracker. This is a high number. Almost a million customers still without power. It has come down since this morning. But for the past 2 days, we've been dealing with some strong to severe storms. Michigan still leading the pack. About 250,000 people that are without power. And New Jersey and New York, both of these, some of the top states, getting reports that people in New Jersey might not get their power back for days at a time after these back-to-back storms. And that's concerning with another day of heat that's on the way. You look at live radar over the past couple of hours, showers now exiting southern New England, but watching this batch that continues to work its way across Michigan and Ohio. A lot of flashes of lightning. Michael, as we go through the afternoon and evening, level 2 out of 5 risk for severe storms. Again, there you see Washington, D.C., Philly, another one. I mean, we were talking about the potential for the FIFA game to be postponed or delayed yesterday. Not postponed, but toward the end of it, there was a chance for thunderstorms. I think it went off fine, but targeted yet again.
2: Yeah, and you know, unfortunately, we have a big game taking place in New York, New Jersey. And again, you are in that level 1, level 2, kind of on the border risk zone for seeing strong to severe storms. And really the main culprit here is going to be damaging winds in terms of what could we see. Is there a tornado chance? Yes, but it's so small and marginal, it's not really worth mentioning. There's a hail threat, but really it's a damaging wind that's going to take the... You know, steal the show.
1: Let's time it out for us. As we continue to go through early, mid-afternoon, you'll start to see some of these storms fire off, but the threat's going to shift and expand east as we go forward through the evening.
2: Yeah, we're thinking that if you have any breakfast plans, any brunch plans, any lunch plans, we're doing okay. Maybe even early dinner plans, like before 3-ish or so. And we take really early dinners, by the way. I'm usually in bed by 6.
1: But, or the anomaly.
2: Yeah, exactly. But if you're like normal and you actually have dinner plans around 4, 5, 6 p.m., that's going to be when you want to make sure that you have those indoor options available. Because, again, heavy showers, strong to severe thunderstorms that could produce so much rain that flooding could be an issue.
1: Yeah, we do have flood alerts for Connecticut, New York, portions of New Jersey, and then also into PA. So this is going to run actually through tomorrow evening for rounds of some heavy rain. You have to to keep in mind, well, what we're working with in the atmosphere. I mean, we've been able to feel the moisture. So there's so much moisture that's available for some of these boundaries that will be nearby to just wring that all out. And these storms that pop up could be efficient rainfall makers, specifically looking at the zone in eastern PA and New Jersey that's highlighted as a level 3 out of 4 risk.
2: Yeah, I do want to mention this, that, you know, 1 in 5 flash flood deaths actually occur when you have a level 3 out of 4 on your flash flood threat index. So again, I actually do want you to take this one seriously, because in parts of eastern PA, western parts of New Jersey, and the surrounding regions, this could lead to some significant flash flooding.
1: Yeah, so inches of rain could be possible. We'll continue to keep you updated on that threat throughout the day.
2: Now, check this out. Washington, D.C. on Friday. Yeah, that's not a malfunction, by the way, of that fire hydrant. The D.C. metro area opening up fire hydrants last week to help some folks beat the heat. And it wasn't just the people. It was also man's best friend. It was actually kind of fun to see some dogs playing around in those fire hydrants to stay nice and cool as well. And although that heat is slowly, and I mean slowly but surely, retreating toward the southeast, it's still sticking around parts of the deep south, and it's why over 40 million of us are still under heat alerts. So what exactly is going on? It's this bubble of no trouble. We call it high pressure. It was positioned a little further toward the northwest over here, but it's since moved toward the southeast. So what's that mean? It means that it's pulling that heat further toward the southeast. So out of places like West Virginia, out of places like Western PA. So we're finally starting to feel a little more cool, relatively speaking, right in some of our inland counties and inland states. Here's the thing, though. Right along the coast from Philly and Point South, we're still in that heat dome. What that means is that temperatures are going to be very warm. You're going to feel it. So here's what the forecast looks like for today. You look at the heat index, that's the number in orange, in places like Raleigh-Durham, down toward beautiful Charlotte, toward Charlotte-Douglas Airport. Feeling like triple-digit heat, even up toward D.C., it still feels like triple-digit heat. But in D.C., believe it or not, this is actually cooler than it's been, because 95 degrees, we've seen triple digits now for the past couple of days. So this is a little break from all that heat, if you will. Tomorrow is the start of a brand spanking new work week, looking for temperatures in D.C. in the 80s for a high temp. My gosh, it almost feels like someone left the AC on at that point, right? 84 degrees on Tuesday in our nation's capital if you're flying in or out of, say, Dulles and or Ronald Reagan National Airport. Philly in the 70s? Wow, that is open up your window weather, stuff a fan in there, put it on medium and high, and let that circulate through the home, right? A nice reprieve for your home's AC air conditioning system. So Sunday and Monday, so today and tomorrow, Richmond, Virginia, we are still going to feel very hot, right? Won't really be until Wednesday that we start to see that cooler weather begin to pour on in. Keep in mind that these are heat indices, or what it feels like to expose skin. So, Melanie, there is light at the end of that proverbial hot tunnel that we're in. Raleigh-Durham, we're triple-digit heat indices through Tuesday. But by the time we get to Wednesday and Thursday, Melanie, a refreshing 97 degrees as opposed to the 103 today.
1: It's all relative, isn't it?
2: Yes.
1: Take a look at the lightning firing over Philly on the 4th. Parts of the Northeast will still see some pops of severe weather again today. So something to keep in mind as you are heading home for the post-holiday rush. And we will have the threat for some storms stretching all the way from Jersey to Virginia. This weekend is bigger for traveling by car than by airplane. So let's take a look at the I-95 corridor while we remain in the Northeast. So traveling to and from D.C. and Boston, you do have that threat for some afternoon thunderstorms. And with these storms, there could be plenty of moisture. So downpours are certainly a possibility, and that could lead to some urban flash flooding. You'll be using those windshield wipers, no doubt. As we look at our airport delay forecast going forward, I think a bit of good news here is that even though as we get into the afternoon, that's likely going to be the busiest at the airports, we don't have our airports delays showing any major. But Ronald Reagan through Atlanta, over to Orlando, New Orleans, Memphis, and Dallas, you could potentially encounter some delays if you're flying out of there. or into there, and then also Minneapolis and Billings, a couple others across the northern plains and into the upper Midwest where we could have delays. Tomorrow's definitely a better option. I mean, you look at most of the West Coast to the central U.S., you are good to go, but do watch for any of your flights if you're flying from JFK, again, Ronald Reagan, Atlanta, and Orlando, where you could potentially encounter some minor delays due to thunderstorm activity. This is something fun we did here at Fox Weather. So we have the winners and the losers for today and for travel. Minneapolis, we have you as a winner. Pretty good to go. Pittsburgh, you have thunderstorm chances, not just today, but if you decided to extend your holiday weekend into tomorrow, there's still that threat for some storms and a pretty similar forecast going forward. Low 80s with a chance for some lightning. You look at the Chicago forecast, and to start the holiday weekend, that's when we had to deal with thunderstorms. But the back half of it, that looks pretty good, right? Forecast, nice sunshine, 70s and 80s. So you'll be good to go at the airport as far as Washington, D.C. goes. I said we'd be mentioning this a lot this morning, and we are. Here's a closer look. You have those thunderstorms in the forecast, not just today, but then continuing Monday and into Tuesday. Kansas City, so across the Midwest, another winter that we have. And no worries about any lightning delays. But for New York City, we have that potential for lightning today and then likely again into tomorrow. The rain that we have in the forecast on Tuesday shouldn't cause too much of an issue at this point. It's always when you have to watch for the lightning flashes for any particular delays. But we'll continue to monitor your travel as we go forward through this week as that threat for severe weather continues to shift across the country. Super Typhoon Bavi really making itself known on the Guam radar. The Mariana Islands are hunkered down as Bavi closes in. Typhoon warnings out for Guam. We'll take a look at the latest conditions as the tropical warnings have set in and conditions continue to deteriorate overnight. Fox Weather, your Hurricane HQ. 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

0: Don't miss this opportunity. Hurry and call now.
1: Good morning. We're back now on Fox Weather. How about this? Morocco defeated Canada in Houston's last match of the World Cup. This occurring last night. And our fellow host, the Canadians, lost 3-0, getting eliminated from the competition. Fox 26 Houston meteorologist Allison Gruggiero joins us for some Texas tea. Allison, great to see you and great to see the energy in Houston during the World Cup. Tell me, how has it been in the city?
2: Oh, it's been so amazing. So we had 7 matches and we had some awesome teams here. We had Portugal. We had the Netherlands. I mean, you've probably seen all over social media that orange march that they do. I mean, it was just intense. And so honestly, it's pretty sad that it was our last match. I know you guys in New York have a few more. We're very excited for you guys. But boy, the weather for some of the matches today, I'm a little concerned about. So we have our first match, which is going to be Brazil taking on Norway, and that's going to be in y'all's backyard. And there's going to be the chance for some heavy rain, maybe some thunderstorms. I know that the area is under a widespread flood watch. So not only could it potentially be impacting the players, but we're talking about fans that have to, you know, park, maybe take a bus to head there and then get home. So we're really going to be watching the skies there closely. Obviously, we don't want any lightning in the area. That's going to cause delays. And so that's going to be the early afternoon match. Then let's head down to Mexico, another host city. So Mexico taking on England. We know that this is a huge match and folks are very excited. But unfortunately, rain and the potential for storms also something that we're watching. Now, the interesting thing is, and I've been watching it closely. I try to always have the matches on because it's fun when you get a World Cup in North America. But they were actually talking about maybe moving the Mexico-England match up 6 hours. Well, that didn't happen. I think talks were pretty short on that. But unfortunately, I was looking and they say that at the Mexico City Stadium there, if there is one lightning strike within 8 miles of the stadium, an automatic 30-minute delay. Okay, well, you get all the way down to what, 25 minutes and then there's a lightning strike. Okay, add another 30 minutes to that. So we are really going to be watching the skies there for this evening match. Hopefully things will go off without a hitch. We can get the matches on, folks can get home safely, and then the thunderstorms can ensue. And then, of course, we have Team USA. Woo-hoo! I mean, as if we haven't celebrated America enough with 250 yesterday, we get to do it all again on Monday. So they're going to be playing out in Seattle, and weather looks picture perfect. Boy, I feel like U.S. has been pretty lucky with that. In Seattle, we're talking temps that are going to be hanging out in the upper 70s, close to 80. So overall, not too bad. And I know that that stadium in Seattle gets really, really loud, Michael. So I'm hoping that means we can beat Belgium and make it on to the next round.
1: Yeah, I think we have a home court advantage, if you will, in that the game in Seattle. I'm going to be watching that one. I'm very excited for that one tomorrow. And by the way, all 3 stadiums are open air, so it's going to affect the players. It's also going to affect the fans that are there. We'll see what happens. And I know, Allison, that you're also keeping your eyes on the Atlantic tropics, basically in your backyard, too, just to see what interesting stuff could possibly materialize.
2: You know, right now, thankfully, things are quiet and mm-hmm. we'll take it. If you remember, last week was all about Saharan dust, and it made it, you know, all the way up to the Midwest. That was awesome to see. There's still a thin veil that we're seeing across the Gulf, but really, it does look like a secondary pretty big plume making its way off the west coast of Africa. So that's just been keeping the main development region closed for business, as our very close friend Jane Minar said, and I swear I use that phrase all the time now because we like when things are quiet, but you got to remember that the dust just turns off like a faucet. Let's say the middle of August, maybe it could go a little bit further. But usually if we see any storms that do form in July, they're homegrown. So it's kind of like what we were talking about that could have potentially formed off the southeastern U.S. Obviously, that didn't amount to anything, which is good news. But it's usually going to be one of these stalled fronts. We have a low pressure system that develops. But overall, things are quiet. We'll say thank you to the dust. But I'm always watching the temperatures in the Caribbean and in the Gulf, and overall they are above average. Hopefully nothing amounts to it. I hope that because we got Tropical Storm Arthur a few weeks ago that Houston's kind of checked off the list, but you never know. Mm-hmm. Even though we're likely going to be below average, Michael, it doesn't mean we still couldn't be seeing a storm here.
1: Yeah, you really got to watch the Gulf of America and parts of the Caribbean Sea like a hawk. And you know what, another area that I'm going to be watching is, of course, Lubbock, Texas, Abilene, Texas, and Midland, Texas, because the Storm Prediction Center has actually high highlighted that zone today where things could get, Allison, let's say, just a little spicy, perhaps.
2: We don't like to see that. And you got to think about the timing, Michael. Right. Everybody got the 3rd of July off for the long holiday weekend, meaning families that were maybe visiting loved ones in, let's say, Midland are going to have to drive back to Dallas. I just looked on my maps. It's about a 4-hour drive, and that's an area you're not going to want to be driving in. The potential for heavy rain, frequent lightning, which, you know, not good, especially if you brought your pets in the car with you, and the potential for damaging wind gusts. The one kind of silver lining I always try to look at the positive side of things. We're not looking at the threat for any tornadoes. You know, if anything, it's super low. But I just think folks really got to look at the timing. Watch you guys on Fox Weather to know when a good time would leave to be. And I'd probably say earlier rather than later, you know, that the roads are going to be busy regardless of if there's any severe weather or not. So that's an area that we'll definitely be watching closely in Texas.
1: All right. Well, Allison, of course, I can't let you go without asking one last question for a hot second. How was little Chloe's first 4th of July?
2: Oh, my goodness, Michael, it was amazing. And I'm so glad that I get to share this on national TV. But she took her first steps yesterday.
1: What? What? Did she
2: They
1: really?
2: Were baby steps, let me tell you. Oh, yeah, they were tiny little ones, but
1: you
2: she did
1: celebrate
2: it. She was so happy. I know.
1: You got to celebrate one step. Oh, my gosh, you got to celebrate every single step. Allison, we're running out of time, but thank you so much for hanging out with us here on Fox Weather. Always appreciate it. Always great seeing you. So happy that you and the family had a wonderful 4th of July weekend.
2: Thanks. You too, Michael.
1: Absolutely. All right, let me take you out the door real quick to this. Yeah, Chicago, my goodness gracious, Wrigley Field was so foggy yesterday that the MLB's automated ball strike system couldn't register pitches. Yeah, the game had to be rain delayed, pushing the start time back by nearly an hour. Then, midway through the sixth inning, the fog rolled back in so thick that they had to take another 15-minute break delay. Now, the St. Louis Cardinals went on to win the game 3-0. Now, a new multi-day flood threat will hit the gas tomorrow for the Midwest, with flood alerts expected to pop throughout the day on Thursday. So here's what it looks like. We have high pressure, large and in charge, and what it's doing is it's pumping in some of that moisture right off the Gulf and transporting that further toward the north, and so there's a lot of moisture overhead, and it runs into a boundary. Here's our boundary right here, and that boundary almost acts like a wall. So think about throwing a bunch of, like a big bucket of water at a wall, and right, it runs down places like Fargo, Aberdeen, you look at Minneapolis, St. Paul, Duluth, Minnesota, and we're talking about days of rain, Tuesday, Wednesday, Thursday. And because of that, Tuesday and Wednesday, there is that flash flood threat. Now, it's going to slowly shift toward the east. And as it does so, our flood threat will also shift toward the northeast. So eventually, as we get to Wednesday and Thursday, Duluth to Green Bay, the northern parts of Michigan. So thinking about places like Traverse City, Michigan, up this way, Beaver Island, Michigan, the largest island there in the northern parts of Lake Michigan. And then, of course, you head over the Mackinac Bridge into the UP. We could be talking about flooding issues. So let's go kind of by a day-by-day analysis on this. Here's what Tuesday looks like. And if you're going to be in Watertown, if you're going to be in, say, Fargo, we're expecting showers and thunderstorms, not just Tuesday morning and Tuesday afternoon, but into Tuesday evening. Minneapolis, Duluth, and eventually that moisture starts to squeak into places like Wisconsin and eventually into Michigan, much more so by midweek. So here's what your Wednesday looks like into Wednesday afternoon and then eventually Wednesday evening, expecting to see

0: Looking at just yesterday, we had 25 new records. Atlantic City was one of the top spots. That is because this was the all-time record high of 106 degrees. You go back to Friday, and that temperature was 105 degrees, and we were talking about that being a record at that point. So it's just the heat breaking another heat record.
1: I know, it's outrageous. It was in Washington, D.C., when this happened. So 102 degrees. This was on July the 4th yesterday. And the thing that to me is wild about this is that our previous record was 100 set back in 1919. I mean, so we're talking about like the hottest 4th of July that we've ever seen. And then it came with storms. It was just a whole thing. And you can see it right here, that old record. My goodness gracious, it has been a warm stretch in our nation's capital.
0: Yeah, 3 days of record-breaking heat in a row. Then you go to Boston, and Boston hit 101 and then 100 degrees. So 2 days of triple digits, which is very rare for Boston. Mm-hmm. You have to keep in mind that Boston, the observation site, is right near the water. So for it to reach 100 degrees, that's saying a lot about the environment that we have. And just so rare, because it's been more than 80 years since those back-to-back triple days happened.
1: Yeah, they literally have their temperature gauge at Boston Logan Airport. If you've ever flown in there, they're right on the water, and usually the water kind of helps cool things down. So, yeah, big numbers in Boston for sure. And then you look at even the Big Apple. We've been shaking and baking all week here, too.
0: Yeah, through the overnight hours. That was the other part of the story. 94 degrees on midnight at LaGuardia. So it stayed toasty overnight. Luckily, this heat is starting to wane. But still parts of the Northeast and the Mid-Atlantic getting another round of storms today. Heavy rain prompting concern for flooding in some spots. You'll want to stay weather aware if you're traveling home. We'll take a look at the areas that could be hardest hit by flash flooding today.

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1: Good morning and welcome back to Weather Command Weekend. Events postponed on Friday due to the extreme heat. And, of course, the Great American State Fair and the FIFA Fan Zone on the National Mall were both evacuated. This, of course, being in our nation's capital of Washington, D.C. These zones again evacuated. Why? Because severe storms rolled in yesterday. And if you were watching our coverage on Fox, you know all about that, right? The fireworks were delayed by almost 90 minutes. It was kind of a rough evening for a whole lot of folks, right? So let's jump into it. It screamed through parts of New Jersey as well, knocking out power to thousands of individuals. You'll note that in Morris County, we have over 13% of the county that is without power. Sussex is at 11%. Again, 124,000 New Jerseyans without power. You look at what's going on right now, and again, we're tracking some showers and thunderstorms. You look into parts of southeast lower Michigan, so that's Metro Detroit. Flying in or out of Romulus could be a little difficult. Cleveland, Akron, Canton, same sort of story. You're heading to America's Roller Coast at Cedar Point and Sandusky. You're seeing some showers and thunderstorms, and those showers are moving off the East Coast toward Martha's Vineyard and Nantucket. Just a couple light raindrops. Otherwise, you look outside the door in New York City, and there's more cloud cover. What are we expecting south of NYC? Well, there is an opportunity for seeing some showers and thunderstorms, some of which could be strong and possibly even severe. There'll be heavy rainmakers as well, and it's one of the reasons why we have flood watches that have been posted through tomorrow evening. A lot going on. We have, of course, the heat that's still in place, especially south of Philly. Tons of moisture in the atmosphere, right? Our dew points are way up there. There's instability, just meaning that those showers and thunderstorms, the moment they get going, say around 2, 3, 4 o'clock, watch how it blossoms right there and roars into places like D.C., Philly by dinner time tonight, eventually into New York City. It is going to be a wet and wild go of things if you're heading out to the FIFA World Cup today. And how about that heat? Oh, my goodness gracious. Look at this image from Washington, D.C., right? Yeah, you're probably looking at that and thinking to yourself, I wouldn't have minded having my toes in the water, right? Or maybe running through that. That was a fire hydrant, by the way, the D.C. metro area opening up those fire hydrants just so it can give some folks a little break, a little relief from all that heat that we've been dealing with. 3 days in a row, we've seen actual air temperatures at and above that 100-degree reading. I think for the first time in days, we finally see actual air temperatures below 100 degrees in Washington, D.C. Now, I did not say it's not going to feel warmer than 100 degrees. That's a whole different story when we talk about our heat index. But here's the thing. Temperatures out there right now, warm. We are sticky. We're muggy. We're humid, right? That's going to be the name of the weather game in parts of the southeast. So we're going to be contending with a lot of that moving forward. You look at the forecast, and again, in Washington, D.C., as I mentioned, the actual air temperature below that 100-degree reading, but the feels-like temperature right there says 103 degrees. So sticky, muggy, humid, you know the drill. If you're going out to worship services later on today and you got the whole dress thing going, maybe you're wearing a suit and tie, it's going to feel like cling wrap or like saran wrap on your skin. So just prepare for it. It can be super uncomfortable. Find that AC in Wilmington down toward Charleston, where temperatures are expected at 106 degrees. Maybe heading out to Folly Beach, not a bad idea. The Folly Beach Pier, by the way, does have little shaded spots to go to. Wonderful, great place to relax, by the way. Charlotte, it'll feel like 100 degrees as well. So that big bundle of heat, it's kind of evacuating parts of Boston, New York City. We'll still be warm, but we won't be as oppressively hot. A lot of that energy shifting toward the south and, of course, toward the east. You look at Raleigh-Durham. Again, by the time we get to Tuesday, temperatures in the 90s will be closing in on that 100-degree reading. And, Melanie, it does still serve, you know, although we're not at 100-plus degrees in Washington, D.C., there's still today that major risk, especially if you're in a more sensitive group, elderly, babies, and all the like, or you still need to be responsible with the time you're spending outside, the amount of water that you're drinking or not drinking, and finding shady spots in air conditioning.
2: Exactly. You have a lot of cooling centers that are likely still going to be up, even cooling vans across these major cities where you could hopefully find some relief. I know people across the East Coast are without power because of these back-to-back storms. So certainly today is not a day that you would like to be without power. Forecast in heat indices for Richmond, Virginia, you're looking at the next 5 days. We'll be in the triple digits again today, and then we slightly take it down. I know near 90 degrees, that's still going to feel pretty uncomfortable, especially if you're out in a prolonged stretch. But at this point, we'll take whatever we can get and drop it out of the triple digits.
1: I mean, it's going to feel like air conditioning. Literally, that's a drop of almost 20 degrees. So, you know, again, we'll take what we can get, to your point, not just in Richmond, Virginia, but you look at Raleigh, Durham, where we have at least three more days where it is going to feel as if temperatures are at or above 100 degrees. And then, you know, I'm trying to be optimistic here and kind of put it in quotations and just say we're feeling cooler, you know, because we're no longer in the triple digit heat on Wednesday and Thursday. But I mean, 97 degrees versus 100, you know,
2: it's still up there.
1: Hairs.
2: Yeah,
1: exactly. So again, feeling cooler by the time we get to midweek.
2: Here's a look at some lightning caught over Philadelphia yesterday. Parts of the Northeast could still see some storms again today. So this is something to be mindful of. It's a busy day to head back home, one of the busiest travel days of the year. So when you look at everyone that's traveling by road, about 85% of all people that are traveling are doing so on the road. And looking at I-95, a busy corridor here. So D.C. to Boston, you're going to be dealing with the threat for some storms this afternoon. Downpours may lead to flash flooding, so suburban flash flooding, and you'll definitely be using those windshield wipers. Let's take a look at the airport delays. Not as many of us are going to be traveling to the skies, but still looking at some of our major hubs. Could we see delays? This one has just been updated for us today, that delay forecast today. Now, Ronald Reagan Airport, it has a major delay that's expected. And that could likely be due to all the people that are leaving for America's 250 celebrations, but then also the fact that we're dealing with those thunderstorms. But you should be good to go in Boston and JFK. Other minor delays could come across Memphis to Dallas, New Orleans, Atlanta, Orlando too, and then a couple of the Northern Plains, Upper Midwest locations, Billings and Minneapolis, where you could have some delays. Michael, tomorrow looks a little bit better. I mean, most of the country, central U.S. on over to the West Coast, good to go, despite some heavy rain across the mid-section of the country, but it's those thunderstorms that always cause the issues. JFK, Ronald Reagan, Atlanta, and Orlando, some of those spots where you can counter some minor delays in the yellow.
1: Yeah, you know what I actually learned over the past weekish or so is that actually if you have temperatures that are in 100 plus degrees, that can actually cause slowdowns at the airports as well. So yeah, something to be mindful of. And then the West Coast, my gosh, from SeaTac, Seattle, Tacoma, all the way down to like San Diego, like, it's beautiful, you know, and no airports delays for you guys, so.
2: Seattle is the number one place to travel over the 4th of July, and, you know, weather cooperating for you. Here's something fun we did, the winners and losers. Minneapolis, we're calling you a loser for the 4th of July travel home for you today. Oh, no, Minneapolis is the winner. You're the winner. That's what 4 hours of TV does for you. loser is the Pittsburgh area. So you have thunderstorms today and then some more chances heading through Monday and Tuesday.
1: Yeah, I was going to say, by the time we get to this afternoon and then into the evening hours, especially, is when you want to just kind of, you know, double check your flights, all that your itineraries. You look at Chicago versus D.C. over the next couple of days and where we think the weather is going to be a little bit more settled. If you're flying in or out of, say, Chicago Midway or Chicago O'Hare, I think at this point, weather looks pretty good. But if you're flying to or from, say, DCA in or Dulles in D.C., could have a couple more issues.
2: Definitely. Next couple of days, but you do see that temperature drop. So that's a direction that we like to see. How about one more winner and loser? We head to Kansas City. You're good to go. Maybe some showers that you're contending with today. But if you're extending that stay into Monday, you should have no issues. New York City, though, the next couple of days, we'll be watching for the threat of some thunderstorms. I think the greatest coverage might come for us today, but still that chance into tomorrow. Potentially even some rain. Come Tuesday.
1: And, you know, it might say loser there, but I'm just here to let them know that according to my New York Knicks, we're winners. Okay? And so it might say loser in the temperature or in the rain department. But listen, in the Big Apple, we're doing just fine. But to your point, though, yeah, showers and thunderstorms. I think that if we see that, any flights that you have later on today from any of the three airports, Newark, you know, Newark Liberty, JFK or LaGuardia, evening flights could be delayed.
2: Here's a look at Seattle Stadium, the U.S. men's national team gearing up for a historic match. The round of 16 face-off against Belgium. Fans are already ready to bring that Monday night energy. We'll take you out to Seattle next. Stay with us on Weather Command.
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4: I know, and that's what we all want, right? 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
1: Good morning. 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First up, the flash flood threat has increased along the New Jersey PA border. It's now a level 3 out of 4. We've already seen several rounds of storms, so we're piling on already saturated ground. Two, all-time record tide in Atlantic City, New Jersey, 106 degrees, the warmest reading in 57 years. The last 106-degree reading, June 28, 1969. Third, but not last, in the Western Pacific Ocean, Super Typhoon Bavi has exploded in strength. Now 165 miles per hour sustained winds. That would equate to a Category 5 hurricane, and it's headed for Guam and the Mariana Islands. All that and more just ahead.
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1: Here's a live look at Seattle this morning as they prepare for Monday's World Cup match. The United States men's national team faces off against Belgium there tomorrow night in the round of 16. Let's head to Seattle Stadium. That's where we have Fox Entertainment reporter Ashley Dvorkin joining us. Good morning. Good to see you again, Ashley. So a lot of the talk this week has been about the heat for these matches, but the forecast tomorrow looks great. Near 80 degrees, plenty of sunshine in Seattle.
3: Oh, so good to hear. Good morning again, Melanie. And look, last time it was very hot when the U.S. took on Australia here in Seattle Stadium, and they did very well and they won. So all of that combined, I say tomorrow they have a good match ready to go. Melanie.
1: The other thing, too, is that the fans get so crazy at Seattle Stadium. I mean, rightfully so. And then this is an American stadium. You're going to have all the USA fans. The Pacific Northwest Seismic Network has been recording seismic activity following goals during these games and reporting what they call fan quakes. I would imagine more of that's going to happen tomorrow.
3: Oh, yes, because the stadium is designed to do that, because it is supposed to be one of the loudest. And I have been there during these matches, and it certainly feels that way. So the way that the seats are and the way that it's curved, and also just the enthusiasm that the fans bring constantly. And it's not just the big win. It is throughout the match. I will tell you that the cheering, the singing, all of it. And as for that singing, they're probably practicing their Country Roads, which happened to start. It really picked up here at that U.S.-Australia match, and now it's become such a tournament tradition, Melanie.
1: Watching the last USA game and when the entire stadium broke out in that song, it gave me chills. You just feel such a strong sense of patriotism, and I am so looking forward to that tomorrow.
3: I am, too. And you never know what's going to catch on like that, what kind of a song. And now when you think about it, when we look back, it's part of this World Cup 2026 history now. We're going to remember, you know, we were always singing Country Roads nonstop. And I would have to say that the fan enthusiasm throughout is another big takeaway, because I was in that fan zone 3 hours before kickoff, just prior to when they went in for the match. And they keep that party going all the way through. The second they get in the door through the end of the match. So I'm definitely expecting that tomorrow, too, Melanie.
1: Yeah, you get a front row seat to it all. Ashley, thank you so much. That's Fox Entertainment reporter Ashley Dvorkin outside Seattle Stadium.
4: Great. And yesterday, it marked 1 year since flooding killed over 130 people in central Texas, including at Camp Mystic, where 28 people, mostly children, tragically lost their lives. This, an unspeakable, horrific event for the community of Kerrville as they continue to work to heal after the flood. Fox weather correspondent Katie Byrne was in Kerrville to speak to the police sergeant that helped rescue locals. Listen in.
5: A year ago, people who live here described the Guadalupe River turning into a wall of water rushing through the city. Kerrville Police Sergeant Ben Ledesma was on duty that night.
6: Slowly as the night progressed, we realized it was going to be more and more dangerous.
5: As floodwaters rose, Ledesma shut down roads, then rushed to a park where he knew people were staying in RVs right along the river.
6: It was in this very spot where, you know, people were just trying to respond to what they didn't know was coming. You know, we had moments to get everybody out. And so I had officers walking door to door, knocking, waking people up, you know, telling, hey, you got to get out of here. Some people were disabled. We had officers carrying people out on their back.
5: One rescue still stands out.
6: A vehicle had driven into this intersection, and now there's flowing water taking it back into where water shouldn't be. I jumped in the water, swam out to their location, kept her calm. You know, we were able to pull her vehicle, or I was able to pull her vehicle back to the side where I could reach and pull her out of the actual window itself.
5: The work he and other officers did that night saved more than 100 lives, but the memories remain.
6: Well, I try not to hold on to too much, right? From the very beginning, mental health resources were available to us, and I am one of the many that took advantage of that.
5: A year later, he says healing continues.
6: Time goes on. The green starts to take over the darkness of it all, like the broken branches.
5: And sometimes healing comes with a simple nod from one of the people he rescued on a nearby running trail.
6: We just nod at each other as runners do, and that's probably all I ever need.
5: In Kerrville, Texas, Katie Byrne, Fox Weather.
1: Oh, you just think about the pain that those families have endured, and our hearts have certainly been with them through this weekend.
4: Absolutely. Our thoughts and prayers with everyone in Kerrville and, of course, the surrounding areas. We, of course, switch gears. There's a lot going on, especially when it comes to not necessarily the Atlantic, but you head to the Western Pacific Basin, and we have some action to talk about here.
1: The big one is going to be what is Super Typhoon Bavi. And this has been on our radar because as a 5 a.m. advisory, the wind sustained at 165 miles per hour. So that is good enough to equate it to Category 5 strength.
4: Yeah, on the Saffir-Simpson scale, just to kind of give some reference. And what's so interesting, if you're a meteorologist or a big weather geek, you know that whenever you have like a really defined concentric circle like that, this is a textbook classic case of a powerful, powerful hurricane. And what you'll notice, or I should say typhoon, what you'll notice is that this thing is screaming toward Guam. Here's where Guam is in the Mariana Islands. You can see the islands right here. But it's the islands toward the north of Guam where we're most anticipating on seeing more direct impacts. So Guam itself, the forecast is calling for about a foot of rain or so. It's north of Guam where we could actually pick up 16 plus inches of rain, not to mention strong winds.
1: And you have to keep in mind what's already happened.
4: Right.
1: Back in April, we were talking about Super Typhoon Sinlaku, and that had impacts basically around the similar track, impacting portions of Tinian and Saipan. And we talked to National Weather Service meteorologist out of Guam earlier this morning, and they told us about that recovery process.
7: A lot of people are still without power. Many people have not yet received power, closing in on 3 months since Typhoon Sinlaku. The Tinian power plant no longer exists. They basically need a power plant. And so, you know, it's been a lot of efforts to pick up the pieces, make the repairs, but they have a long ways to go. Upwards of 1,300 households are living in tents right now. So hopefully they're all in safe shelter at this point.
1: Hearing that, 3 months without power, you have 1,300 people that are still living in tents, so you don't have fortified structures, and then you have another super typhoon that's on the way.
4: Yeah, they just can't catch a break. And you look at our current observations, I wanted to point this out, that we already have wind gusts that are over hurricane force winds that we're seeing in terms of the wind gusts. And the forecast really only going to strengthen from that point. It's why we have typhoon warnings that are in effect, aka hurricane warnings that are in effect. And what you'll note too, and this is what I think is most interesting, Melanie, is the fact that, you know, 165, that's the current mile per hour range that we're at. But by tomorrow morning, we're at 175. 165 by Tuesday, you look at Wednesday, this is still high-end category 4, near category 5 strength. For the next 72 plus hours, this thing is going to be a beast of a storm in the days ahead as it, of course, races further toward the west. So, again, we're going to be talking about this storm for days to come.
1: And now we take you back across the Northeast to talk more about that severe weather threat. And, oh, yeah, the heat, because we have felt it for the past week. It's the heat and humidity that still lingers for some portions of the East Coast that's going to help to fuel the threat for severe weather later on today. We're slowly getting rid of some of these heat alerts across the eastern seaboard. It now really encompasses anyone from Philadelphia and Point South.
4: Yeah, and so we're talking about if you're going out to Hilton Head, if you're heading out to, say, Myrtle Beach, friends and family, even down towards Savannah and Tybee Island, Georgia. You'll still see that, but it's not the wide expanse. I mean, we had heat alerts in Kentucky, West Virginia, Ohio. It was huge, but we've shaved a lot of that off. But it still, though, includes over 40 million Americans.
1: Here you're looking at where that really bubble of hot and humid air still resides. And you're seeing Washington, D.C., your heat index at 103 today, Raleigh 104. You go down to Charleston, it's feeling like it's 106 degrees today.
4: Yeah, it's going to be hot. In the South, when I used to live in Georgia, they say, we don't sweat, we glisten. Well, you're going to be glistening for sure.
1: And glistening a whole lot.
4: Exactly, with all that heat. Unfortunately for our friends in Washington, D.C., after yesterday, especially if you're visiting D.C., you know, you packed up your camper, you headed out to the nation's capital because you wanted to celebrate our semi-quincentennial 250 birthday. Storms ruined things, not completely, but certainly delayed things. But it's another day today, especially this evening, where storms are in the forecast.
1: Damaging winds are certainly going to be our primary hazard yet again. You know, we've been dealing with power outages still. We woke up this morning and more than a million customers, mm-hmm. a lot of those across the Northeast, were still without power. So it's another day where you have to watch for the threat for damaging wind gusts and even to the potential for flash flooding. But let's go through the timing of this. This morning, hours still pretty good. It's once we get to, say, mid-afternoon or so.
4: Yeah, I'd say 2, 3 o'clock, you'll start to notice a little further inland, some bubbling up action. You can see it right there in parts of the Virginias. And then as we head toward dinner time tonight, so 5, 6, 7 o'clock, that's when those showers and thunderstorms race toward not just D.C. and the Delmarva, but Philly, up the 95 corridor toward NYC as well. So have the umbrellas ready and set to go, the ponchos, the galoshes, the rain boots, all that good stuff. I think you may need them this evening.
1: Another hour of Weather Command Weekend straight ahead on Fox Weather. Now that we're tracking the severe storms as well as the threat for some flash flooding, it's a great time to download our free Fox Weather app. You can add in your location and get the latest updates, whether it's a warning, whatever you need mm-hmm. for your location.

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1: America celebrates 250 years as fireworks displays lit up the sky from Scottsdale to Las Vegas, Chicago, and New York. Good morning to you. Thank you so much for joining us on the day after July 4th and a weekend that continues to be plenty of festivities all to celebrate America's 250th birthday. I'm Melanie Black.
2: And I'm Michael Lessman. Boy, she looks good for 250 years young as well.
1: Doesn't look a day over 29. So many activities going on yesterday. Did you catch this one? This one taking place on Coney Island. This was the hot dog eating contest.
2: Oh, my goodness. You
1: look at the contestants there. Our script isn't working, but I do know that Joey Chestnut was in this.
2: He ate 66 hot dogs.
1: 66 hot dogs. And you have to keep in mind that the temperatures yesterday were 90 degrees. Think about when it's 90 degrees. You just want maybe like a refreshing
2: salad drink.
1: Yeah, something very light. But no, he downed 66 hot dogs.
2: I mean, would you, like, so this is actually not too far away from where we're located. Would you ever go to the hot dog eating contest? I don't even think I could, like, I couldn't watch. It would overwhelm me.
1: You know what? Joey said that the heat, he thought it slowed him down. Because you said his record was 71, and this year it was, he shaved a few off.
2: Yeah, I think his record was like 76, from what I understand. And here's the thing. He consumed 66 hot dogs in 10 minutes. That means that he's eating technically about every minute, then you're eating like roughly six hot dogs every minute. So every 10 seconds, you're eating a hot dog.
1: Our producer just said that he ate 17 more hot dogs than the second place winner. So he is the GOAT of hot dog eating contests.
2: I just
1: sit on that for a moment.
2: You know what I would not want to do? I don't want to know what the next like half an hour after he's finished looks like. I don't want to know any details beyond that point.
1: That's when I'm done with the conversation. Let's move on to the weather forecast aspect of this, because all that heat that prevented Joey Chestnut from eating a record number of hot dogs this year, that is going to combine with humidity and help to feel the threat for some storms. As we take a look at yesterday, this was the Great American State Fair on the National Mall. 2 days in a row, you've had postponements. On Friday, it was the heat. Yesterday, it was the thunderstorms, and it did delay the fireworks display, but those eventually went off, and they were spectacular. So you look at the past couple of hours, and again, we're monitoring the chance for some severe storms, although at this point, as I look at our Fox Weather Alert system, we don't have any severe storms, but things are going to continue to ramp up as we get into the afternoon and evening, and Michael, Washington, D.C. is going to be a name on our list to watch. But this morning, it's more so across the upper Midwest, so portions of Michigan and into Ohio are watching these storms.
2: Yeah, southeast lower Michigan may be flying in or out of, say, Romulus, that's Detroit Metro Airport, even toward Cleveland, Akron, Canton. And you can see it right there. We have a little special marine warning that's in effect just offshore of Cleveland. So long story short, if you're thinking about doing some boating, maybe toward what's called Menor on the Lake area, that's going to be a zone where let's stay onshore until all of these storms have passed.
1: Yeah, and then we travel off to the northeast. We are monitoring these showers still dissipating as they move away from southern New England. And now all is quiet until we get to this afternoon. And then we destabilize the atmosphere a little bit more. We'll have some frontal boundaries that'll interact with this air mass and help to produce a threat for some severe weather. Philadelphia, Washington, D.C., you're in a level 2 out of 5 risk. But really, it does encompass parts of the Ohio Valley down through Virginia.
2: You know, it's interesting, too. So it's going to mimic what happened yesterday. And unfortunately, yesterday in parts of New Jersey, parts of New York, we've seen a number of downed trees and power lines, literally thousands and tens of thousands of customers without power. And so we could see that once again today. They're talking about, you know, restorations perhaps taking several days. Flash flood and flood watches are in effect as we speak for parts of the Mid-Atlantic and Northeast.
1: Let's go through the timing of this so you can get a better idea of what to expect for the rest of your weekend. Here you start to see things pop off a little bit more as we get into the afternoon, but the evening, there it is.
2: Yeah, I'm thinking, you know, for this morning, if you're doing perhaps lunch in the next hour or so, I think we're doing just fine. And even perhaps a later lunch around 1, 2 o'clock, we're doing fine. It's right around 3, 4, and 5, you start to see things bubble up. And then right there around dinner time, sunset tonight, and then late in the evening and overnight is when I think we could see some of those heavy showers and strong to severe storms.
1: Damaging winds are certainly going to be our primary concern, but let's take another look at this flash flood risk, because there is this zone that's been highlighted that's across portions of eastern PA and into New Jersey, where there's more confidence that these rainfall rates could be a little bit higher, 2 inches or more per hour, and lead to the potential for some flash flooding.
2: Absolutely. Whenever you see that yellow on there, again, keep in mind that when we have that bullseye on there, unfortunately, 1 in 5 flash flood deaths occur when we have a level 3 out of 4. So take that seriously if you are joining us from Allentown and then really any of the surrounding areas.
1: Here's one last look at D.C., and here you can see thunderstorms that are pretty much going to be in the forecast over the next 3 days.
2: Now, check this out. Washington, D.C. on Friday. Yeah, that's not a malfunction, by the way, of that fire hydrant. The D.C. metro area opening up fire hydrants last week to help some folks beat the heat, and it wasn't just the people. It was also man's best friend. It was actually kind of fun to see some dogs playing around in those fire hydrants to stay nice and cool as well. And although that heat is slowly, and I mean slowly but surely, retreating toward the southeast, it's still sticking around parts of the deep south, and it's why over 40 million of us are still under heat alerts. So what exactly is going on? It's this bubble of no trouble. We call it high pressure. It was positioned a little further toward the northwest over here, but it's since moved toward the southeast. So what's that mean? It means that it's pulling that heat further toward the southeast. So out of places like West Virginia, out of places like Western PA. So we're finally starting to feel a little more cool, relatively speaking, right in some of our inland counties and inland states. Here's the thing, though, right along the coast from Philly and Point South, we're still in that heat dome. What that means is that temperatures are going to be very warm. You're going to feel it. So here's what the forecast looks like for today. You look at the heat index, that's the number in orange, in places like Raleigh-Durham, down toward beautiful Charlotte, toward Charlotte-Douglas Airport. Feeling like triple-digit heat, even up toward D.C., it still feels like triple-digit heat. But in D.C., believe it or not, this is actually cooler than it's been, because 95 degrees, we've seen triple digits now for the past couple of days. So this is a little break from all that heat, if you will. Tomorrow is the start of a brand spanking new work week, looking for temperatures in D.C. in the 80s for a high temp. My gosh, it almost feels like someone left the AC on at that point, right? 84 degrees on Tuesday in our nation's capital if you're flying in or out of, say, Dulles and or Ronald Reagan National Airport. Philly in the 70s? Wow, that is open up your window weather, stuff a fan in there, put it on medium and high, and let that circulate through the home, right? A nice reprieve for your home's AC air conditioning system. So Sunday and Monday, so today and tomorrow, Richmond, Virginia, we are still going to feel very hot, right? Won't really be until Wednesday that we start to see that cooler weather begin to pour on in. Keep in mind that these are heat indices, or what it feels like to expose skin. So, Melanie, there is light at the end of that proverbial hot tunnel that we're in. Raleigh-Durham, we're triple-digit heat indices through Tuesday. But by the time we get to Wednesday and Thursday, Melanie, a refreshing 97 degrees as opposed to the 103 today.
1: It's all relative, isn't it?
2: Yes.
1: Take a look at the lightning firing over Philly on the 4th. Parts of the Northeast will still see some pops of severe weather again today. So something to keep in mind as you are heading home for the post-holiday rush. And we will have the threat for some storms stretching all the way from Jersey to Virginia. This weekend is bigger for traveling by car than by airplane. So let's take a look at the I-95 corridor while we remain in the Northeast. So traveling to and from D.C. and Boston, you do have that threat for some afternoon thunderstorms. And with these storms, there could be plenty of moisture. So downpours are certainly a possibility, and that could lead to some urban flash flooding. You'll be using those windshield wipers, no doubt. As we look at our airport delay forecast going forward, I think a bit of good news here is that even though as we get into the afternoon, that's likely going to be the busiest at the airports, we don't have our airports delays showing any major. But Ronald Reagan through Atlanta, over to Orlando, New Orleans, Memphis, and Dallas, you could potentially encounter some delays if you're flying out of there or into there, and then also Minneapolis and Billings, a couple others across the northern plains and into the upper Midwest where we could have delays. Tomorrow's definitely a better option. I mean, you look at most of the West Coast through the central U.S., you are good to go. But do watch for any of your flights if you're flying from JFK, again, Ronald Reagan, Atlanta, and Orlando, where you could potentially encounter some minor delays due to thunderstorm activity. This is something fun we did here at Fox Weather. So we have the winners and the losers for today and for travel. Minneapolis, we have you as a winner. Pretty good to go. Pittsburgh, you have thunderstorm chances, not just today, but if you decided to extend your holiday weekend into tomorrow, there's still that threat for some storms and a pretty similar forecast going forward. Low 80s with a chance for some lightning. You look at the Chicago forecast, and to start the holiday weekend, that's when we had to deal with thunderstorms. But the back half of it, that looks pretty good, right? Forecast, nice sunshine, 70s and 80s. So you'll be good to go at the airport as far as Washington, D.C. goes. I said we'd be mentioning this a lot this morning, and we are. Here's a closer look. You have those thunderstorms in the forecast, not just today, but then continuing Monday and into Tuesday. Kansas City, so across the Midwest, another winter that we have, and no worries about any lightning delays. But for New York City, we have that potential for lightning today and then likely again into tomorrow. The rain that we have in the forecast on Tuesday shouldn't cause too much of an issue at this point. It's always when you have to watch for the lightning flashes for any particular delays up. But we'll continue to monitor your travel as we go forward through this week as that threat for severe weather continues to shift across the country. Super Typhoon Bobby really making itself known on the Guam radar. The Mariana Islands are hunkered down as Bobby closes in. Typhoon warnings out for Guam. We'll take a look at the latest conditions as the tropical warnings have set in and conditions continue to deteriorate overnight. Fox Weather, your Hurricane HQ, more after this.

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6: Good morning. We're back now on Fox Weather. How about this? Morocco defeated Canada in Houston's last match of the World Cup, this occurring last night. And our fellow host, the Canadians, lost 3-0, getting eliminated from the competition. Fox 26 Houston meteorologist Allison Gruggiero joins us for some Texas tea. Allison, great to see you and great to see the energy in Houston. During the World Cup, tell me, how has it been in the city?
7: Oh, it's been so amazing. So we had 7 matches, and we had some awesome teams here. We had Portugal. We had the Netherlands. I mean, you've probably seen all over social media that orange march that they do. I mean, it was just intense. And so, honestly, it's pretty sad that it was our last match. I know you guys in New York have a few more. We're very excited for you guys. But, boy, the weather for some of the matches today, I'm a little concerned about. So we have our first match, which is going to be Brazil taking on Norway, and that's going to be in y'all's backyard. And there's going to be the chance for some heavy rain, maybe some thunderstorms. I know that the area is under a widespread flood watch. So not only could it potentially be impacting the players, but we're talking about fans that have to, you know, park, maybe take a bus to head there and then get home. So we're really going to be watching the skies there closely. Obviously, we don't want any lightning in the area. That's going to cause delays. And so that's going to be the early afternoon match. Then let's head down to Mexico, another host city. So Mexico taking on England. We know that this is a huge match and folks are very excited. But unfortunately, rain and the potential for storms also something that we're watching. Now, the interesting thing is, and I've been watching it closely. I try to always have the matches on because it's fun when you get a World Cup in North America. But they were actually talking about maybe moving the Mexico-England match up 6 hours. Well, that didn't happen. I think talks were pretty short on that. But unfortunately, I was looking and they say that at the Mexico City Stadium there, if there is one lightning strike within 8 miles of the stadium, an automatic 30-minute delay. Okay, well, you get all the way down to what, 25 minutes and then there's a lightning strike. Okay, add another 30 minutes to that. So we are really going to be watching the skies there for this evening match. Hopefully things will go off without a hitch. We can get the matches on, folks can get home safely, and then the thunderstorms can ensue. And then, of course, we have Team USA. Woo-hoo-hoo. I mean, as if we haven't celebrated America enough with 250 yesterday, we get to do it all again on Monday. So they're going to be playing out in Seattle, and weather looks picture perfect. Boy, I feel like U.S. has been pretty lucky with that. In Seattle, we're talking temps that are going to be hanging out in the upper 70s, close to 80. So overall, not too bad. And I know that that stadium in Seattle gets really, really loud, Michael. So I'm hoping that means we can beat Belgium and make it on to the next round.
6: Yeah, I think we have a home court advantage, if you will, in that the game in Seattle. I'm going to be watching that one. I'm very excited for that one tomorrow. And by the way, all three stadiums are open air, so it's going to affect the players. It's also going to affect the fans that are there. We'll see what happens. And I know, Allison, that you're also keeping your eyes on the Atlantic tropics, basically in your backyard, too, just to see what interesting stuff could possibly materialize.
7: You know, right now, thankfully, things are quiet and we'll take it. If you remember, last week was all about Saharan dust. And it made it, you know, all the way up to the Midwest. That was awesome to see. There's still a thin veil that we're seeing across the Gulf, but really it does look like a secondary pretty big plume making its way off the west coast of Africa. So that's just been keeping the main development region closed for business, as our very close friend Jane Minar said. And I swear I use that phrase all the time now because we like when things are quiet, but you got to remember the dust just turns off like a faucet. Let's say the middle of August, maybe it could go a little bit further. But usually if we see any storms that do form in July, they're homegrown. So it's kind of like what we were talking about that could have potentially formed off the southeastern U.S. Obviously, that didn't amount to anything, which is good news. But it's usually going to be one of these stalled fronts. We have a low pressure system that develops. But overall, things are quiet. We'll say thank you to the dust. But I'm always watching the temperatures in the Caribbean and in the Gulf, and overall they are above average. Hopefully nothing amounts to it. I hope that because we got Tropical Storm Arthur a few weeks ago that Houston's kind of checked off the list, but you never know. Even though we're likely going to be below average, Michael, it doesn't mean we still couldn't be seeing a storm here.
6: Yeah, you really got to watch the Gulf of America and parts of the Caribbean Sea like a hawk. And you know what, another area that I'm going to be watching is, of course, Lubbock, Texas, Abilene, Texas, and Midland, Texas, because the Storm Prediction Center has actually highlighted that zone today where things could get, Allison, let's say, just a little spicy, perhaps.
7: Oh, we don't like to see that. And you got to think about the timing, Michael. Right. Everybody got the 3rd of July off for the long holiday weekend, meaning families that were maybe visiting loved ones in, let's say, Midland are going to have to drive back to Dallas. I just looked on my maps. It's about a 4-hour drive, and that's an area you're not going to want to be driving in. The potential for heavy rain, frequent lightning, which, you know, not good, especially if you brought your pets in the car with you, and the potential for damaging wind gusts. The one kind of silver lining, I always try to look at the positive side of things. We're not looking at the threat for any tornadoes. You know, if anything, it's super low. But I just think folks really got to look at the timing. Watch you guys on Fox Weather to know when a good time would leave to be. And I'd probably say earlier rather than later, you know, that the roads are going to be busy regardless of if there's any severe weather or not. So that's an area that we'll definitely be watching closely in Texas.
6: All right. Well, Allison, of course, I can't let you go without asking one last question for a hot second. How was little Chloe's first 4th of July?
7: Oh, my goodness, Michael, it was amazing. And I'm so glad that I get to share this on national TV. But she took her first steps yesterday.
6: What? What? Did she
7: really?
6: They
7: were baby steps, let me tell you. Oh, yeah, they were tiny little ones, but
6: you
7: she did
6: celebrate
7: it. She was so happy. I know.
6: You got to celebrate one step. Oh, my gosh, you got to celebrate every single step. Allison, we're running out of time, but thank you so much for hanging out with us here on Fox Weather. Always appreciate it. Always great seeing you. So happy that you and the family had a wonderful 4th of July weekend.
7: Thanks. You too, Michael.
6: Absolutely. All right, let me take you out the door real quick to this. Yeah, Chicago, my goodness gracious, Wrigley Field was so foggy yesterday that the MLB's automated ball strike system couldn't register pitches. Yeah, the game had to be rain delayed, pushing the start time back by nearly an hour. Then, midway through the sixth inning, the fog rolled back in so thick that they had to take another 15-minute break delay. Now, the St. Louis Cardinals went on to win the game 3-0. Now, a new multi-day flood threat will hit the gas tomorrow for the Midwest, with flood alerts expected to pop throughout the day on Thursday. So here's what it looks like. We have high pressure, large and in charge, and what it's doing is it's pumping in some of that moisture right off the Gulf and transporting that further toward the north, and so there's a lot of moisture overhead, and it runs into a boundary. Here's our boundary right here, and that boundary almost acts like a wall. So think about throwing a bunch of, like a big bucket of water at a wall, and right, it runs down places like Fargo, Aberdeen. You look at Minneapolis, St. Paul, Duluth, Minnesota, and we're talking about days of rain, Tuesday, Wednesday, Thursday. And because of that, Tuesday and Wednesday, there is that flash flood threat. Now, it's going to slowly shift toward the east. And as it does so, our flood threat will also shift toward the northeast. So eventually, as we get to Wednesday and Thursday, Duluth to Green Bay, the northern parts of Michigan. So thinking about places like Traverse City, Michigan, up this way, Beaver Island, Michigan, the largest island there in the northern parts of Lake Michigan. And then, of course, you head over the Mackinac Bridge into the UP. We could be talking about flooding issues. So let's go kind of by a day-by-day analysis on this. Here's what Tuesday looks like. And if you're going to be in Watertown, if you're going to be in, say, Fargo, we're expecting showers and thunderstorms, not just Tuesday morning and Tuesday afternoon, but into Tuesday evening. Minneapolis, Duluth, and eventually that moisture starts to squeak into places like Wisconsin and eventually into Michigan, much more so by midweek. So here's what your Wednesday looks like into Wednesday afternoon and then eventually Wednesday evening, expecting to see more showers and thunderstorms. Green Bay getting in on this. All of this to say this, by the time everything is said and done, you can see where our bullseye is. That's anywhere between 3 to 5 inches of rain that we're going to be fighting through, Melanie, as we head through this work week.
7: Here's a look at South Carolina, where the current temperature is 83 degrees and feels like temperatures that are much hotter. That's been the whole moral of the story across parts of the East. And that has been the heat and humidity. Luckily, it's going to continue to lose its grip for areas that are farther north. But when you look back all the way to Tuesday, we've had nearly 150 total record highs that have been broken or tied. So this has been this extreme heat that's really locked in for the 4th of July weekend. Specifically looking at just yesterday, we had 25 new records. Atlantic City was one of the top spots. That is because this was the all-time record high of 106 degrees. You go back to Friday, and that temperature was 105 degrees, and we were talking about that being a

0: is that our previous record was 100 set back in 1919. I mean, so we're talking about like the hottest 4th of July that we've ever seen. And then it came with storms. It was just a whole thing. And you can see it right here, that old record. My goodness gracious, it has been a warm stretch in our nation's capital.
1: Yeah, 3 days of record-breaking heat in a row. Then you go to Boston, and Boston hit 101 and then 100 degrees. So 2 days of triple digits, which is very rare for Boston. Mm-hmm. You have to keep in mind that Boston, the observation site, is right near the water. So for it to reach 100 degrees, that's saying a lot about the environment that we have, and just so rare because it's been more than 80 years since those back-to-back triple days happened.
0: Yeah, they literally have their temperature gauge at Boston Logan Airport, if you've ever flown in there. They're right on the water, and usually the water kind of helps cool things down. So, yeah, big numbers in Boston for sure. And then you look at even the Big Apple. We've been shaking and baking all week here, too.
1: Yeah, through the overnight hours. That was the other part of the story. 94 degrees on midnight at LaGuardia. So it stayed toasty overnight. Luckily, this heat is starting to wane. But still parts of the Northeast and the Mid-Atlantic getting another round of storms today. Heavy rain prompting concern for flooding in some spots. You'll want to stay weather aware if you're traveling home. We'll take a look at the areas that could be hardest hit by flash flooding to

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1: Welcome back to Weather Command Weekend. As we take a look across Washington, this video was taken yesterday on the Great American State Fair on the National Mall. A lot of people there at this time, but there were two postponements on Friday due to the heat, and then yesterday again due to the thunderstorms, and the fireworks show was delayed due to lightning as well. But then it was a spectacular scene when everything unfolded. Today, Washington, D.C., your name is back in the threat zone for the chance for

0: severe storms through the afternoon and into the evening. So let's take a look at our radar, what we've been monitoring. Over the past couple of hours, there have been some storms working across Michigan and into Ohio. At this point, we don't have a severe thunderstorm warning there, but I'm also watching this cluster that's starting to get its act together across portions of southeastern and central Missouri, and then a new severe thunderstorm warning that was just issued, and this takes us down to Tennessee. So glancing at this one encompasses Bedford and Marshall counties through 11 a.m. Central Time. Here, winds greater than 60 miles per hour are going to be our biggest concern, and also some hail in the mix. But it's really going to be the damaging wind threat yet again for portions of the Northeast, stretching from the Ohio River Valley down to North Carolina, and then the zone here where you see that level 2 out of 5 encompassing Philadelphia and Washington, D.C., where storms could be capable of producing damaging wind gusts. That's not the only thing, though. You can feel all the moisture that's in the atmosphere. So there's a lot to wring out, and the environment certainly is capable of doing that through this afternoon. So we have flood alerts that span through tomorrow evening from southern Connecticut stretching down into Virginia. It does encompass a good chunk of PA and into New Jersey, and that's where I think we probably have the greatest confidence that flash flooding is a potential. So in urban areas, you could have rainfall rates 2 inches per more per hour. So you look at the damaging wind threat, there it is again, 60 miles per hour or greater. Here's our future radar going forward. Again, the morning and into the early afternoon, okay, but once we get to the early mid-afternoon time frame, you start to see more of these storms start to bubble up. And then what happens as we get toward the evening, it increases in the coverage and continues to expand farther off to the east. This will be with us as we go through tonight and as we continue into tomorrow morning, some areas across northern New England likely waking up to the chance for some showers. So this is something worth watching, especially as Brazil takes on Norway at East Rutherford, New Jersey, so the New York, New Jersey Stadium, this afternoon at 4 p.m. And our precipitation impact is going to be an 8 out of 10 with this. So our overall ROE, we're looking at a medium risk of weather impact, about a 5. Actually, this did go down, so this is a bit of a good change, the direction you want to see. There's that chance for some isolated thunderstorms as we get through later in the game. But returning to that flash flood threat, you see the zone right here, a level 3 out of 4, and that is for parts of eastern PA and into New Jersey, where, again, we have a higher confidence that potentially these thunderstorms could lead to some torrential rainfall and the potential for some flash flooding. Here's the rainfall still to come, and this one's going to take us all the way through Wednesday because we'll continue to see some rounds of storms. And, again, you can see highlighted here, potentially the areas where you could pick up some higher amounts are going to be found across PA, although that picture, not always something you want to take verbatim. It just gives you a general idea. Back to Washington, D.C. we go. I know you are so tired of hearing about the thunderstorms, even the heat, but you do keep that chance for thunderstorms in the forecast, not only today, but continuing into the early part of the week. At least here, you're back in the 90s today, but look at that nice drop. We're eventually back into the low 80s by the time we reach Tuesday.
1: And how about that heat? Oh, my goodness gracious. Look at this image from Washington, D.C., right? Yeah, you're probably looking at that and thinking to yourself, I wouldn't have minded having my toes in the water, right? Or maybe running through that. That was a fire hydrant, by the way, the D.C. metro area opening up those fire hydrants just so it can give some folks a little break, a little relief from all that heat that we've been dealing with. 3 days in a row, we've seen actual air temperatures at and above that 100-degree reading. I think for the first time in days, we finally see actual air temperatures below 100 degrees in Washington, D.C. Now, I did not say it's not going to feel warmer than 100 degrees. That's a whole different story when we talk about our heat index. But here's the thing. Temperatures out there right now, warm. We are sticky. We're muggy. We're humid, right? That's going to be the name of the weather game in parts of the southeast. So we're going to be contending with a lot of that moving forward. You look at the forecast, and again, in Washington, D.C., as I mentioned, the actual air temperature below that 100-degree reading, but the feels-like temperature right there says 103 degrees. So sticky, muggy, humid, you know the drill. If you're going out to worship services later on today and you got the whole dress thing going, maybe you're wearing a suit and tie, it's going to feel like cling wrap or like saran wrap on your skin. So just prepare for it. It can be super uncomfortable. Find that AC in Wilmington, down toward Charleston, where temperatures are expected at 106 degrees. Maybe heading out to Folly Beach, not a bad idea. The Folly Beach Pier, by the way, does have little shaded spots to go to. Wonderful, great place to relax, by the way. Charlotte, it'll feel like 100 degrees as well. So that big bundle of heat, it's kind of evacuating parts of Boston, New York City. We'll still be warm, but we won't be as oppressively hot. A lot of that energy shifting toward the south and, of course, toward the east. You look at Raleigh-Durham. Again, by the time we get to Tuesday, temperatures in the 90s will be closing in on that 100-degree reading. And, Melanie, it does still serve, you know, although we're not at 100-plus degrees in Washington, D.C., there's still today that major risk, especially if you're in a more sensitive group, elderly, babies, and all the like, where you still need to be responsible with the time you're spending outside, the amount of water that you're drinking or not drinking, and finding shady spots in air conditioning.
0: Exactly. You have a lot of cooling centers that are likely still going to be up, even cooling vans across these major cities where you could hopefully find some relief. I know people across the East Coast are without power because of these back-to-back storms. So certainly today is not a day that you would like to be without power. Forecast in heat indices for Richmond, Virginia, you're looking at the next 5 days. We'll be in the triple digits again today, and then we slightly take it down. I know near 90 degrees, that's still going to feel pretty uncomfortable, especially if you're out in a prolonged stretch. But at this point, we'll take whatever we can get to drop it out of the triple digits.
1: I mean, it's going to feel like air conditioning. Literally, that's a drop of almost 20 degrees. So, you know, again, we'll take what we can get, to your point, not just in Richmond, Virginia, but you look at Raleigh-Durham, where we have at least three more days where it is going to feel as if temperatures are at or above 100 degrees. And then, you know, I'm trying to be optimistic here and kind of put it in quotations and just say we're feeling cooler, you know, because we're no longer in the triple digit heat on Wednesday and Thursday. But I mean, 97 degrees versus 100, you know, it's
0: still
1: splitting
0: up there.
1: Hairs.
0: Yeah,
1: exactly. So again, feeling cooler by the time we get to midweek.
0: Here's a look at some lightning caught over Philadelphia yesterday. Parts of the Northeast could still see some storms again today. So this is something to be mindful of. It's a busy day to head back home, one of the busiest travel days of the year. So when you look at everyone that's traveling by road, about 85% of all people that are traveling are doing so on the road. And looking at I-95, a busy corridor here. So D.C. to Boston, you're going to be dealing with the threat for some storms this afternoon. Downpours may lead to flash flooding, so suburban flash flooding, and you'll definitely be using those windshield wipers. Let's take a look at the airport delays. Not as many of us are going to be traveling to the skies, but still looking at some of our major hubs. Could we see delays? This one has just been updated for us today, that delay forecast today. Now, Ronald Reagan Airport, it has a major delay that's expected. And that could likely be due to all the people that are leaving for America's 250 celebrations, but then also the fact that we're dealing with those thunderstorms. But you should be good to go in Boston and JFK. Other minor delays could come across Memphis to Dallas, New Orleans, Atlanta, Orlando too, and then a couple of the Northern Plains, Upper Midwest locations, Billings and Minneapolis, where you could have some delays. Michael, tomorrow looks a little bit better. I mean, most of the country, central U.S. on over to the West Coast, good to go, despite some heavy rain across the mid-section of the country, but it's those thunderstorms that always cause the issues. JFK, Ronald Reagan, Atlanta, and Orlando, some of those spots where you can encounter some minor delays in the yellow.
1: Yeah, you know what I actually learned over the past weekish or so is that actually if you have temperatures that are in 100 plus degrees, that can actually cause slowdowns at the airports as well. So yeah, something to be mindful of. And then the West Coast, my gosh, from SeaTac, Seattle, Tacoma, all the way down to like San Diego, like, it's beautiful, you know, and no airports delays for you guys. So
0: Seattle is the number one place to travel over the 4th of July and, you know, weather cooperating for you. Here's something fun we did, the winners and losers. Minneapolis, we're calling you a loser for the 4th of July travel home for you today. Oh, no, Minneapolis is the winner. You're the winner. That's what 4 hours of TV does for you. loser is the Pittsburgh area. So you have thunderstorms today and then some more chances heading through Monday and Tuesday.
1: Yeah, I was going to say, by the time we get to this afternoon and then into the evening hours, especially, is when you want to just kind of, you know, double check your flights, all that your itineraries. You look at Chicago versus D.C. over the next couple of days and where we think the weather is going to be a little bit more settled. If you're flying in or out of, say, Chicago Midway or Chicago O'Hare, I think at this point, weather looks pretty good. But if you're flying to or from, say, DCA in or Dulles in D.C., could have a couple more issues.
0: Definitely. Next couple of days, but you do see that temperature drop. So that's a direction that we like to see. How about one more winner and loser? We head to Kansas City. You're good to go. Maybe some showers that you're contending with today. But if you're extending that stay into Monday, you should have no issues. New York City, though, the next couple of days, we'll be watching for the threat of some thunderstorms. I think the greatest coverage might come for us today, but still that chance into tomorrow. Potentially even some rain. Mm-hmm. Come Tuesday.
1: And, you know, it might say loser there, but I'm just here to let them know that according to my New York Knicks, we're winners. Okay. And so it might say loser in the temperature or in the rain department. But listen, in the Big Apple, we're doing just fine. But to your point, though, yeah, showers and thunderstorms. I think that if we see that, any flights that you have later on today from any of the three airports, Newark, you know, Newark Liberty, JFK or LaGuardia, evening flights could be delayed.
0: Here's a look at Seattle Stadium. The U.S. men's national team gearing up for a historic match. The round of 16 face-off against Belgium. Fans are already ready to bring that Monday night energy. We'll take you out to Seattle next. Stay with us on...

0: don't miss this opportunity. Hurry and call now.
1: Good morning. 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First up, the flash flood threat has increased along the New Jersey-PA border. It's now a level 3 out of 4. We've already seen several rounds of storms, so we're piling on already saturated ground. 2, all-time record tide in Atlantic City, New Jersey, 106 degrees, the warmest reading in 57 years. The last 106-degree reading, June 28, 1969. 3rd, but not last, in the Western Pacific Ocean, Super Typhoon Bavi has exploded in strength. Now 165 miles per hour sustained winds. That would equate to a Category 5 hurricane. And it's headed for Guam and the Mariana Islands. All that and more just ahead.
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1: Here's a live look at Seattle this morning as they prepare for Monday's World Cup match. The United States men's national team faces off against Belgium there tomorrow night in the round of 16. Let's head to Seattle Stadium. That's where we have Fox Entertainment reporter Ashley Dvorkin joining us. Good morning. Good to see you again, Ashley. So a lot of the talk this week has been about the heat for these matches, but the forecast tomorrow looks great. Near 80 degrees, plenty of sunshine in Seattle.
3: So good to hear. Good morning again, Melanie. And look, last time it was very hot when the U.S. took on Australia here in Seattle Stadium, and they did very well and they won. So all of that combined, I say tomorrow they have a good match ready to go. Melanie.
1: The other thing, too, is that the fans get so crazy at Seattle Stadium. I mean, rightfully so. And then this is an American stadium. You're going to have all the USA fans. The Pacific Northwest Seismic Network has been recording seismic activity following goals during these games and reporting what they call fan quakes. I would imagine more of that's going to happen tomorrow.
3: Oh, yes, because the stadium is designed to do that, because it is supposed to be one of the loudest. And I have been there during these matches, and it certainly feels that way. So the way that the seats are and the way that it's curved, and also just the enthusiasm that the fans bring constantly. And it's not just the big win. It is throughout the match. I will tell you that the cheering, the singing, all of it. And as for that singing, they're probably practicing their Country Roads, which happened to start. It really picked up here at that U.S.-Australia match, and now it's become such a tournament tradition, Melanie.
1: Watching the last USA game and when the entire stadium broke out in that song, it gave me chills. You just feel such a strong sense of patriotism, and I am so looking forward to that tomorrow.
3: I am, too. And you never know what's going to catch on like that, what kind of a song. And now when you think about it, when we look back, it's part of this World Cup 2026 history now. We're going to remember, you know, we were always singing Country Roads nonstop. And I would have to say that the fan enthusiasm throughout is another big takeaway, because I was in that fan zone 3 hours before kickoff, just prior to when they went in for the match. And they keep that party going all the way through. The second they get in the door through the end of the match. So I'm definitely expecting that tomorrow, too, Melanie.
1: Yeah, you get a front row seat to it all. Ashley, thank you so much. That's Fox Entertainment reporter Ashley Dvorkin outside Seattle Stadium.
4: Great. And yesterday, it marked 1 year since flooding killed over 130 people in Central Texas, including at Camp Mystic, where 28 people, mostly children, tragically lost their lives. This, an unspeakable, horrific event for the community of Kerrville as they continue to work to heal after the flood. Fox weather correspondent Katie Byrne was in Kerrville to speak to the police sergeant that helped rescue locals. Listen in.
5: A year ago, people who live here described the Guadalupe River turning into a wall of water rushing through the city. Kerrville Police Sergeant Ben Ledesma was on duty that night.
6: Slowly as the night progressed, we realized it was going to be more and more dangerous.
5: As floodwaters rose, Ledesma shut down roads, then rushed to a park where he knew people were staying in RVs right along the river.
6: It was in this very spot where, you know, people were just trying to respond to what they didn't know was coming. You know, we had moments to get everybody out. And so I had officers walking door to door, knocking, waking people up, you know, telling, hey, you got to get out of here. Some people were disabled. We had officers carrying people out on their back.
5: One rescue still stands out.
6: A vehicle had driven into this intersection, and now there's flowing water taking it back into where water shouldn't be. I went, I jumped in the water, swam out to their location, kept her calm. You know, we were able to pull her vehicle, or I was able to pull her vehicle back to the side where I could reach and pull her out of the actual window itself.
5: The work he and other officers did that night saved more than 100 lives, but the memories remain.
6: Well, I try not to hold on to too much, right? From the very beginning, mental health resources were available to us, and I am one of the many that took advantage of that.
5: A year later, he says healing continues.
6: Time goes on. The green starts to take over the darkness of it all, like the broken branches.
5: And sometimes healing comes with a simple nod from one of the people he rescued on a nearby running trail.
6: We just nod at each other as runners do, and that's probably all I ever need.
5: In Kerrville, Texas, Katie Byrne, Fox Weather.
1: Oh, you just think about the pain that those families have endured, and our hearts have certainly been with them through this weekend.
4: Absolutely. Our thoughts and prayers with everyone in Kerrville and, of course, the surrounding areas. We, of course, switch gears. There's a lot going on, especially when it comes to not necessarily the Atlantic, but you head to the Western Pacific Basin, and we have some action to talk about here.
1: The big one is going to be what is Super Typhoon Bavi. And this has been on our radar because as a 5 a.m. advisory, the wind sustained at 165 miles per hour. So that is good enough to equate it to Category 5 strength.
4: Yeah, on the Saffir-Simpson scale, just to kind of give it some reference. And what's so interesting, if you're a meteorologist or a big weather geek, you know that whenever you have like a really defined concentric circle like that, this is a textbook classic case of a powerful, powerful hurricane. And what you'll notice, or I should say typhoon, what you'll notice is that this thing is screaming toward Guam. Here's where Guam is in the Mariana Islands. You can see the islands right here. But it's the islands toward the north of Guam where we're most anticipating on seeing more direct impacts. So Guam itself, the forecast is calling for about a foot of rain or so. It's north of Guam where we could actually pick up 16 plus inches of rain, not to mention strong winds.
1: And you have to keep in mind what's already happened.
4: Right.
1: Back in April, we were talking about Super Typhoon Sinlaku, and that had impacts basically around the similar track, impacting portions of Tinian and Saipan. And we talked to National Weather Service meteorologist out of Guam earlier this morning, and they told us about that recovery process.
7: A lot of people are still without power. Many people have not yet received power, closing in on 3 months since Typhoon Sinlaku. The Tinian power plant no longer exists. They basically need a power plant. And so, you know, it's been a lot of efforts to pick up the pieces, make the repairs, but they have a long ways to go. Upwards of 1,300 households are living in tents right now. So hopefully they're all in safe shelter at this point.
1: Hearing that, 3 months without power, you have 1,300 people that are still living in tents, so you don't have 4 to 5 structures, and then you have another super typhoon that's on the way.
4: Yeah, they just can't catch a break. And you look at our current observations, I wanted to point this out, that we already have wind gusts that are over hurricane force winds that we're seeing in terms of the wind gusts. And the forecast really only going to strengthen from that point. It's why we have typhoon warnings that are in effect, a.k.a. hurricane warnings that are in effect. And what you'll note, too, and this is what I think is most interesting, Melanie, is the fact that, you know, 165, that's the current mile per hour range that we're at. But by tomorrow morning, we're at 175. 165 by Tuesday. You look at Wednesday, this is still high-end Category 4, near Category 5 strength. For the next 72 plus hours, this thing is going to be a beast of a storm in the days ahead as it, of course, races further toward the west. So, again, we're going to be talking about this storm for days to come.
1: And now we take you back across the Northeast to talk more about that severe weather threat. And, oh, yeah, the heat, because we have felt it for the past week. It's the heat and humidity that still lingers for some portions of the East Coast that's going to help to fuel the threat for severe weather later on today. We're slowly getting rid of some of these heat alerts across the eastern seaboard. It now really encompasses anyone from Philadelphia and Point South.
4: Yeah, and so we're talking about if you're going out to Hilton Head, if you're heading out to, say, Myrtle Beach, friends and family, even down towards Savannah and Tybee Island, Georgia. You'll still see that, but it's not the wide expanse. I mean, we had heat alerts, Kentucky, West Virginia, Ohio. It was huge, but we've shaved a lot of that off. But it still, though, includes over 40 million Americans.
1: Here you're looking at where that really bubble of hot and humid air still resides. And you're seeing Washington, D.C., your heat index at 103 today, Raleigh 104. You go down to Charleston, it's feeling like it's 106 degrees today.
4: Yeah, it's going to be hot. In the South, when I used to live in Georgia, they say, we don't sweat, we glisten. Well, you're going to be glistening for sure.
1: Glistening a whole lot.
4: Exactly, of all that heat. Unfortunately for our friends in Washington, D.C., after yesterday, especially if you're visiting D.C., you know, you packed up your camper, you headed out to the nation's capital because you wanted to celebrate our semi-quincentennial 250 birthday. Storms ruin things, not completely, but certainly delayed things. But it's another day today, especially this evening, where storms are in the forecast.
1: Damaging winds are certainly going to be our primary hazard yet again. You know we've been dealing with power outages still. We woke up this morning and more than a million customers, a lot of those across the Northeast, were still without power. So it's another day where you have to watch for the threat for damaging wind gusts and even to the potential for flash flooding. But let's go through the timing of this. This morning, hours still pretty good. It's once we get to, say, mid-afternoon or so.
4: Yeah, I'd say 2, 3 o'clock, you'll start to notice a little further inland, some bubbling up action. You can see it right there in parts of the Virginias. And then as we head toward dinner time tonight, so 5, 6, 7 o'clock, that's when those showers and thunderstorms race toward not just D.C. and the Delmarva, but Philly, up the 95 corridor toward NYC as well. So have the umbrellas ready and set to go, the ponchos, the galoshes, the rain boots, all that good stuff. I think you may need them this evening.
1: 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Now that we're tracking the severe storms as well as the threat for some flash flooding, it's a great time to download our free Fox Weather app. You can add in your location and get the latest updates, whether it's a warning

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1: Hey, welcome into Fox Weather Live. I'm meteorologist Ari Sarsalari. Let's dive into what's going on with the weather today. We got slow-moving storms setting the stage for a very dangerous flash flood event tonight. It's going to be parts of New Jersey, Pennsylvania, possibly southern New England, too. Intense rain rates expected, and we could see some more severe weather with wind damage once again. The excessive heat that's been smothering hundreds of millions this holiday weekend, it's finally starting to back off, especially in the Northeast, but that's not the case yet in the Mid-Atlantic. Places like D.C., still going to be hot. The Southeast, still going to be hot. We'll get into that forecast, too. And now that the fireworks are over, a lot of people hitting the roads. Today, expected to be one of the busiest travel days of the year, not only on the roads, but also at a number of airports. So we'll track flights and delays across the U.S. Thanks again for joining us here on this July 4th holiday weekend. A lot to get to this hour. Let's start with what's been going on in the Northeast with these storms. My goodness. Thousands of people attending the Great American State Fair and other areas around the National Mall last night were ordered to evacuate as stormy weather approached. Some of the signs at the fair posting an alert shortly after 7 p.m. Eastern time. And we had some widespread thunderstorms with some widespread wind damage. It was actually even worse than Friday. And Friday was a big day of severe storms in the Northeast, too. Let me show you some of these storm reports. Look at this. So this was yesterday. Look how widespread these reports of wind damage were. It's just impressive. And then as if that's not impressive enough, the day before Friday, that was the third. This was a big deal up in the Northeast. We had some 70 plus mile per hour wind gusts. I mean, there is still a lot of wind damage across the Northeast, a lot of power outages, and you know, just getting word this morning that some people in New Jersey are going to be without power until July 9th. So this is a pretty big deal. 2 days in a row of some really, really significant storms. Look where the power outages are so concentrated. A lot of this, honestly, was from Friday. You can remember the path of the storm that I was just showing you. And then a lot of the storms that came in on Saturday caused a bunch of these. Last night, we had some especially nasty storms up in Connecticut, too. So it was a just a rough couple of days. When you look at the numbers for power outages, Pennsylvania right now, still over 150,000 people without power. Look at New Jersey, especially the northern part of the state. Morristown, Randolph, that area got hit very hard on Friday night. Over 100K without power. Connecticut, last night was the night with the worst storms, over 70K without power. And then Maryland still has over 50,000 without power. We had a lot of downbursts, and coming up later in the show, I'm going to break down exactly what a downburst is. We've got some great video out of Maryland, so you can actually see that. Okay, to today's forecast we go. Mid-Atlantic, once again, we've got a chance for some severe storms, and once again, it's going to be wind damage. That'll be the number one threat. Really, tornadoes are not that big of a threat. We could see some hail in some of the storms, too. But for the most part, I'm thinking straight line damaging wind. And I think the timing is going to be pretty similar on this. So you look at the top left of your screen. That's where the timing is. Storms start to fire probably in a couple of hours here, somewhere out in the Virginias, western Maryland. And then it'll be a line of storms that just progresses west to east, much like what we've seen over the last few days. So in addition to that, we have the flash flood risk. And this is going to be I think this has the potential to be a pretty big deal. So Reading, Allentown, up toward northern New Jersey, level 3 out of 4 flash flooding risk. So we have the severe thunderstorm risk, and then we also have the flash flooding risk. And a lot of this is going to come in overnight. When you look at the future radar here, let's look at the timing for this part of the country where we have the flood risk. And a lot of this is going to be pretty late. So during the evening and the overnight, we'll keep you updated with that as things progress. All right, here's a live look at the nation's capital. Tourists still flocking to the Great American State Fair after we celebrated 250 years of our country yesterday. It was bombastic. I mean, there were fireworks going off all over the place. Still got a heat advisory in effect through tonight. Temperatures climbing into the upper 90s today. So not quite as bad as it was over the last few days. Let's bring in Fox News senior national correspondent Rich Edson. He's out at the State Fair on the National Mall. Rich, how's it going out there? Any difference between today and the last few days? All right. I think we're having some issues with the audio. We'll try to get back out to him in a little bit. But listen, the idea here with the Heat is that it's starting to back off in the Northeast. Still going to be pretty hot in the Mid-Atlantic, and the Southeast is also going to be pretty hot, too. Let's show you where we're at right now. How about some current temperatures? And compare this to where we were at over the last few days. So, again, we're a little bit afternoon right now. Philadelphia, way better. 85. I guarantee you we were way warmer than that yesterday. The humidity's backed off a little bit, too. We've had these rounds of storms. So, like, New England, New York felt way better today. Even just, you know, early in the morning, kind of walking from the train station over to Midtown, really wasn't too bad at all. But you can see where the heat is concentrated. Temperatures definitely warmer down places like Raleigh, Charleston, Wilmington, et cetera. And we've had a lot of records over the last few days. Let me just go through some of those real quick. This number's been going up like crazy. I think it was 2 days ago I was doing the show at night with Bender, and this number was at 89, I recall. And now it's up to 145 total record highs that we've seen since Tuesday. Unsurprising. I mean, we knew this was going to be a big heat wave. Atlantic City yesterday made it up to 106. Can you believe that? These are some record highs that we had. So plenty of spots in the triple digits, parts of Virginia, Maryland, etc. 3 days in a row of record highs that we had in D.C., Thursday through Saturday, and the same deal in Philadelphia, all a couple of degrees over 100. So Friday, I remember just being shocked when we got up to 105 in Atlantic City, second hottest day on record at the time. And then yesterday, the day after that, Saturday, we made it up to 106. So that ties the all-time record high. And the record was set back in 1969. So it has been this hot before. You'll hear a lot of, you know, a lot of grandstanding about this is the new normal. This is something we've never seen before. That's nonsense. That's not science. We've seen this before. You get ups and downs and, you know, so you just got to be prepared for it. Sometimes you get a heat wave like this. 105 degrees in Newark on Thursday. That was a big number there. And then we made it up to 100 in New York City, Central Park. That's the first time since 2012. 2012, last time we hit 100. So very, very warm, to say the least. Let me show you the forecast coming up here over the next few days. So starting the Mid-Atlantic, here's Richmond. Still very warm. This is the heat index, what it feels like outside. It's going to feel like 100 to 106-ish today and tomorrow, and then we back it off. Anytime you get the heat index down into the double digits, not quite as dangerous. Raleigh feels really hot over the next few days, backs off a little bit into Wednesday and Thursday, but that's a part of the country where you more typically just see heat index close to 100 more consistently. But look at this, New York, the heat index is 87 today, and then it's down in the 70s. There's a lot of rain coming over the next few days. It actually gets pretty rainy overall. And then D.C. on Sunday at 104 and Monday, Tuesday, improvements on the way. So there you go, not too shabby. Where'd you want? Okay. All right, you want to do that? Well, I got nothing for the Southeast. It's always hot in the Southeast. I say, what do you think? Here, watch this. I have an idea, actually. Check this out. No. We can do the microburst if you want. Sorry, I'm talking to my producer in my ear here. Let's do this. I want to stick on this heat pattern. So you remember the upper levels of the atmosphere. I've been talking about this a lot in the lead up to the heat dome. That was kind of this down here, and it was way more pronounced when it was going on, and it was sitting right over the eastern U.S. So you can see how it's kind of backed off a little bit. It's down really the center of the high is kind of off of the coast. And you kind of hope that you can get into some of this stuff, right? This is just, again, the upper level pattern. It shows you generally where the cooler and warmer air is, the general flow and all that kind of stuff. And I kind of like the idea of taking a look at a long-term forecast here. Look at this. Not too shabby in the Midwest. This is through Monday. This is going to be coming along with some rain, which I'll show you in just a second, too. But in general, the overall kind of generalized look of everything is still ridgy. It's still very ridgy, which is not too atypical for the summer. It's not going to be as pronounced of a heat dome as what we've had. But after this little batch of some rain gets through between now and Tuesday, things are going to go back to getting pretty warm, not nearly as warm as what we saw over the last few days. But again, this is going to be a pretty good amount of rain over the next few days. I was talking about the flood threat that we have, Pennsylvania, New Jersey, et cetera. There's that batch of rain. And really what's going to be happening here is some convergence from the west. Whoops, this is already an arrow coming from the west and from the south. That's the direction that the wind's going to be coming from at the surface. So anytime you get convergence at the surface, it creates some additional rise in the air. And so it's really this area here, kind of eastern PA, northern Jersey, that we're the most concerned about as far as flash flooding goes. But if you zoom out on this, and I'm going to take this out over the next couple of days, just watch this entire general area, including southern New England. It's going to be round after round of rain. Look at this. That's a lot of rain. I mean, that's through Tuesday, and then we mostly wrap things up by Wednesday. But between now and Tuesday, there is a lot of rain on the way, and we could see some pretty significant flash flooding. There's also going to be a flash flood threat coming up in the Midwest early on this week, and we'll have a little segment on that coming up, so stay tuned if you're interested in that. In the meantime, here we go. Yeah, that's right. I'm going to tease it. Watch this. Fox Weather continuing the celebration of America's 250th year. And we always love when you guys send us your pictures. You know, during severe coverage, it helps us know what's going on the ground. But this is a different kind of thing. We just want to see the beauty of America. It is a phenomenally diverse country, not only as far as people go. It also has a lot of different types of weather. Right. So you got different climates, different types of weather. And we want to highlight the beauty and wonder of our great country. Yeah. Even show us last night's fireworks shows if you want to. All you got to do is scan the QR code on your screen. Head over to foxweather.com/America250. Sunrises, snowstorms, lightning, rainbows, beachscapes, mountainsides. I got some good video of lightning coming in from a distance right at sunset last night at my house in Jersey. That was pretty exciting. Much more when Fox Weather Live returns.

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1: I'm Brian Norcross with a Hurricane HQ Minute about the new AI computer forecast models at Hurricanes. AI models landed with a big splash in 2025, becoming a valuable forecasting resource. This graph represents the 2025 average errors in the predictions made by the various computer models. The lower on the graph, the better. That line with the lowest errors in almost every time period represents the forecasts by the Google DeepMind AI system. By the end of the hurricane season, when Hurricane Melissa was threatening Jamaica, the Hurricane Center was regularly mentioning the Google model as a factor in its thinking. The Google DeepMind model is trained on some 50 years of global weather data and data from almost 5,000 hurricanes and tropical systems. The AI notices the patterns that make the storms tick, and in 2025 produced 50 possible tracks at each forecast time. The final Google forecast was made by averaging those possible tracks. And now the model has been expanded to produce 1,000 possible outcomes, the next step in the AI revolution in tropical forecasting. And a disclosure, I had a very small role as a trusted tester and a consultant on the Google DeepMind project. Fox Weather, for all seasons, for all America.
2: Fox Weather is your Hurricane HQ. Things are quiet in the Atlantic right now, but there is a monster storm going on in the West Pacific, and it is affecting a U.S. territory. Talking about Guam, the Mariana Islands really just getting smashed by this huge super typhoon with 180 mile per hour winds. I'm talking about this one, Bavi. You got some small islands out here in the West Pacific. Let me show you a close up of this storm. Absolute buzzsaw right here. And, you know, just a little bit about the geography around this region. Remember, Guam, that's a U.S. territory. You got Rota Island, which is just north of there, and then Tinian and Saipan. Now, Saipan just got hit by a big typhoon, like a direct hit. A couple of months ago, that was back in April, Typhoon Sinlaku, if you recall that one. The other thing to keep in mind with this is it is a very, very big difference being hit by the eyewall versus being hit by even just 50 miles outside of the eyewall. I mean, it's still really bad if you're outside of the eyewall, but when you have a 180 mile per hour storm, it does make a massive difference. So again, you've got Guam, Rota, and then Saipan and Tinian to the north. To me, this looks like it's probably going to be a direct hit in Rota, just based on what I'm seeing on satellite and radar here. And by the way, we do have radar data from Guam because it's a U.S. territory, and it's quite spectacular. One very unique thing about this storm is that it's been producing tornadoes. You can clearly see them on radar. It looks like northern Guam, at least a little section of northern Guam, actually did get hit by a tornado couple of hours ago. But you see how, like, on these rain bands, there's like a bunch of individual supercells that are sitting there. I mean, this is a 3-hour loop. So if you go back about 3 hours and you look at these, I think you can see it a little bit better on the velocities. Let me go back 3 hours on this. Look at all this. I mean, everywhere you see like that red and green right next to each other. Let me go back a little bit here. It's just like tornado after tornado. You got one here, you got one here, you got one here, you got one here. There's at least four of them. See all that? I mean, that's really quite unique to see that on the southwest side of the storm. So kind of some interesting meteorology going on here. But at any rate, this is going to be a devastating typhoon. We've already got wind gusts over 70 miles per hour. Remember, hurricane wind gusts would be 74 or greater. Sustained. So we're getting hurricane force wind gusts, not quite hurricane force wind yet. But remember, the worst of that wind is very concentrated right in the eye. So, you know, it's pretty much open season for this storm because it's not like it's going to go over a lot of land. Those islands are really tiny. So it takes a while to lose its strength as it moves toward the west. And it may re-strengthen a little bit once it gets into the sea out there east of Taiwan. But Taiwan's going to have to watch this very closely. There's a lot of uncertainty with the forecast, and we'll watch it and we will keep you updated. Well, it's been only 1 year since deadly flooding devastated Kerr County, Texas, an absolutely brutal event. At least 135 lives were taken and 25 of those children between the ages of 8 and 10 at Camp Mystic. Although rebuilding efforts have been underway, the community still is suffering emotionally, as you might imagine, Fox weather correspondent Katie Byrne recently visited Texas Hill Country, where survivors are struggling to move forward.
0: There are signs of progress. There are new homes, new flood sirens. The Guadalupe River is calm again and looks totally different compared to a year ago when it rose 40 feet. But community leaders say the emotional recovery is still in its earliest stages.
3: This week is hard because we're reliving what was the most tragic day in our community's history.
0: It's been 1 year since 139 people were killed across Texas in devastating floods.
4: It was like a slow realization that something really bad was happening.
0: It's a number that includes entire families and 28 people who were at Camp Mystic, mostly young campers and counselors.
5: It's tragic. I mean, it's such a intense loss of life in one place. It just is absolutely horrific.
0: The camp, which served generations of families, will not reopen this summer as investigations and lawsuits continue. In June, Camp Mystic filed for bankruptcy. After the flood, the search for the missing never stopped. There were helicopters overhead, boats in and out of the water, crews picking through dense debris along riverbanks and at campgrounds where many were staying for the holiday weekend. Even 1 year later, the search continues.
3: We're still searching for two victims.
6: The goal will always be here that we're always going to look for that young girl and for Jeff Ramsey. That doesn't stop. Breaks my heart to know what they've had to go through, the questions that they still have. Having a daughter the exact same age. I mean, my daughter is, I think, 9 months younger.
0: One person who's been a part of that effort from the start is local resident Ryan Logue. He's still diving the river, searching for the missing, and helping clear debris.
6: Making sure right here on the shoreline in Ingram Lake, you know, that kids can jump back in.
0: Aerials now show a Guadalupe River that looks peaceful again. But for a lot of people still, the memories are never far away.
3: People will come back. It'll be hard. Some people will never get in it again.
0: Kerrville Mayor Joe Herring says infrastructure recovery is about halfway complete.
4: The majority of flood victims in our community who were displaced from their housing situation are now back home again.
0: New houses have been built with some of the $150 million raised in a relief fund.
4: There's evidence of recovery everywhere.
0: And every month, six new flood sirens are tested across the county.
3: Will we do things differently? Yes, with a warning system, we'll now be able to do things differently.
0: In Hunt, the historic Hunt store will soon be selling merchandise as rebuilding continues. Owners John and Vicki Dunn say for decades, it was more than just a store.
7: The Hunt Store dining room was as much a Bible study area and a kid's playground as it was a dining room. It really was a community center and cultural hub of Hunt.
0: Here, it's hard to find someone who didn't lose a friend, a neighbor, or someone they loved.
7: And I would never, ever say that we're doing great. Right, we're a hurting community. We are still trying to heal. We're at the 1 year mark where there's a lot of people that are having to relive horrific experiences and memories.
0: Additional funding is being directed into mental health resources in the year ahead.
3: You know, a heavy storm does trigger everybody in town. You need to talk to someone. Please talk to someone. You're not alone. We're going to go through this together.
0: In Kerr County, Texas, Katie Byrne, Fox Weather.
2: Well, the upper Midwest is going to have a chance for some flooding coming up on Tuesday, Wednesday, even Thursday. We've had some pretty big severe weather up there recently. You heard about the tragedy in Lake Geneva, Wisconsin, where we had some really strong wind that killed three people that were boating out on the lake. Unfortunately, that was a couple of days ago. Now the threat's going to shift toward flooding. We may have some severe storms with this, too. But again, the timing on a Tuesday through Thursday. So this is somewhat of a like an early heads up for you guys. Not expecting anything bad today or tomorrow, but here's Tuesday's flash flood outlook. This is going to be starting in the Dakotas and Minnesota on Tuesday. It's a level 2 out of 4 risk. Okay, so it's not quite as high as the risk that we have coming up for like eastern PA and northern Jersey overnight tonight. And then we have the level 2 risk that shifts into parts of Minnesota, northern Wisconsin, and the UP up in Michigan on Wednesday. So I'll run you through the forecast model here for Tuesday. We'll zoom into the level 2 risk. And let's see what time of day it rains. Yeah, it's going to be really a good chunk of the day and then kind of quiets down during the overnight. And then Wednesday, you know, you get farther toward the east. You're already starting off with some rain. Green Bay out toward La Crosse, Eau Claire, places like that. And then We get more rounds of rain throughout the day there, too. So yeah, it's not just a level 2 risk area where we've got the chance of seeing some flooding. Could see it to the south, too. We'll watch that very closely. And we will keep you updated with it. But here you go. Here's the rain forecast. We've got 2 to 3.

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1: Strengthening overnight into a catastrophic Category 5 hurricane.
2: So many catastrophic aspects.
3: That's a top 10 storm on record.
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6: Brutal conditions right now. Intense hurricane force winds.
7: We're looking at the worst conditions that we've seen since it came ashore.
8: It feels like little pins and needles.
9: We need to be prepared. You know, the hardworking folks over here are saving lives.
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12: All right, welcome back to Fox Weather Live. I'm Ari Sarsalari. Great to have you along with us here on this Sunday. I know it's a big travel day, and so we're going to highlight some of the parts of the country where you may run into some problems. I know there were a lot of problems in the Northeast yesterday, and we're going to have more of them likely this afternoon. Man, I'm telling you, every time we get a line of storms that sets up in the Northeast, it just lights up with LSRs, those local storm reports. And we had, I mean, there were parts of New Jersey that looked like a war zone on Friday.

0: night. I was just telling my producer, New Jersey Transit, the train home, they had to stop it because there was a big tree that was sitting across the road. So I ended up having to Uber home. But while I was in the Uber, I mean, there was just the damage was all over the place, trees down everywhere. And yeah, I mean, there are a lot of people that are without power and likely will be without power for a little while longer. So let me just take you through the 2 days here. This was the Friday night batch of storms. It didn't look that bad on radar, but boy, was it packing a punch. I mean, it just northwest to southeast, eastern PA, and central and northern New Jersey. And actually, New York City got hammered by this one, too. There was a lot of tree damage in places like Brooklyn. So that was Friday. That was 2 days ago. This was yesterday. All these dots that you see, those are reports of wind damage. Look how widespread this is through the day yesterday. I mean, just all over the place, from the mid-Atlantic up into the northeast. So we had another round of some damaging storms that came through parts of Pennsylvania and New Jersey, but of course it was more widespread yesterday. You put the 2 days together, that's a lot of storm reports. Holy moly. I mean, just 2 days of monster severe weather in the Northeast, a ton of wind damage, and a lot of power outages. This is a big story here, guys. This is a big story, and I think it will be over the next couple of days, so we'll be covering it. You can see just we're in the yellows. It's a lot of people without power. The actual numbers, almost 200,000, we'll say over 150,000 without power throughout the state of Pennsylvania, about over 100K without power in New Jersey, especially the northern part of the state. And a lot of that was from the storms on Friday night. Not as many power outages in Jersey that happened last night. These were from last night, though. Nasty storm that rolled through Connecticut, and that was during the evening. And let me real quick take you through the radar on that one, because I think it is pretty interesting. Some of the velocity signatures on the radar there were wild last night in Connecticut. Let me take off the storm reports just so you can see that storm. I'll run through it quickly. Look at this. It's just this nasty bowed-out segment right there. Look at that. That little bow shape on the line of storms that was rolling through. So that was right around fireworks time, you know, around 9, 10 o'clock or so. And a lot of wind damage out there and a lot of people without power. Maryland also has a lot of people without power, over 50,000. A lot of those up in Harford County up there by Bel Air. And I've seen some video of some pretty nasty wind that was happening up there. Now, let's get to the forecast for today. It's a level 2 risk. And so New York down to Philadelphia, do these spots look familiar? Yeah, we could see another round of some storms. And I'm expecting we're going to see more wind damage here. See what the forecast model looks like on the timing. Top left of your screen, there's the time. So storms starting to fire by about 4 or 5 o'clock or so. They move west to east, kind of similar. I mean, I think the timing is going to be somewhat similar to what we've seen over the last few days. Some of those storms still going on after the sun goes down. Probably don't get to New York until pretty late. We'll see how strong they are when they get there. But these things can be a little bit hit or miss. Forecast models aren't perfect with them. And great example last night was my house. I was on the text thread with the neighborhood. The thread is called The Hood. And so there was a line of storms coming in, and like the worst of it missed us by, I don't know, 5 to 10 miles, and they had more wind damage to the south. So the point is, it's like a little bit hit or miss once the actual storms pop up. You just got to watch them and just know that you'll have a chance for it. Oh, I got to mention this. I'm sorry. This is actually a very big story, too. We have a level 3 risk for flooding that's been extended, actually, north of New York City. So it's going to be eastern PA, northern New Jersey, and then southern parts of upstate New York. Overnight tonight, extremely heavy rain. This is a serious flood threat, level 3 out of 4, so take it seriously. All right, as we celebrate 250 years of America, got to remember the history that got us here, right? And believe it or not, it was fog that helped George Washington save American independence. It's true. Yeah, historians calling it one of the most fortunate weather events in American history. Who knows history better than senior Fox weather correspondent Robert Ray? He's got the story.
1: It happened right here along the East River in August of 1776. General George Washington and thousands of exhausted Continental soldiers found themselves trapped, with the powerful British Army closing in after a devastating defeat on Long Island.
2: Losing the army ultimately becomes what would mean the death of the Revolution. When you look at the X's and O's, if you will, mm-hmm. It's really quite amazing that so much of the Continental Army got out of this situation intact. But then, of course, they're the only then bottled up in those breastworks.
3: Yeah.
2: Because now, yeah, the Americans lose this position. And so now, yeah, they still control the entrance to the East River, but now there's an army to the left, and we're waiting for the wind to change, for the Navy to come up the right, and then that situation, particularly with no naval support for the Americans, was very untenable.
1: Many believed the revolution was over before it had truly begun, but then the weather changed. During the night of August 29th and the morning of August 30th, 1776, fishermen and sailors quietly ferried 9,000 American troops across the East River to Manhattan. It was one of the largest and most dangerous military evacuations in American history.
3: What saved them was the weather. It's really, really crazy. By divine intervention or just a stroke of luck, the nor'easter made it unfavorable winds for the British Navy, that was just parked outside of Staten Island. They couldn't sail up in the harbor to cut off Washington from the water. But as luck provided, a nice dense fog covered the entire East River and Brooklyn Heights, so the other soldiers could escape basically undetected.
1: The thick blanket concealed Washington's final troops from British lookouts just a few hundred yards away. And by the time the fog lifted, the Americans were gone. Here on the East River and Manhattan, this is the exact spot that George Washington and the 9,000 troops escaped in those small vessels across into Manhattan. This is Brooklyn. But there is broad disagreement as to how intense the weather actually was, how dense that fog was. But then the agreement comes into play that, you know, indeed, it did help them escape and get away. And the British were left going, where are they? George Washington later called the successful withdrawal nothing short of remarkable. Had the Continental Army been destroyed here, the Revolution may have ended before the Declaration of Independence was just over a month old.
3: The fog lifted, as story goes, right after the last troops and of Manhattan Island. According to legend, General George Washington was on that last boat.
1: The fight for independence continued, all because the army escaped. The weather refused to cooperate with the British.
0: All right. We were having this conversation during that package while it was playing. Who here thinks that Robert Ray gathers the whole family around before they eat Thanksgiving dinner and tells the story of the pilgrims meeting the Native Americans? He's got to be that guy, right? He loves history. That was a great package. I really enjoyed it. Hey, it's still hot down in the Mid-Atlantic, and it's going to be hot for the next couple of days. It's starting to back off in the Northeast, though. This is pretty nice. It's a live look of D.C. And, yeah, the forecast highs over the next few days are going to be much better. Now, tomorrow we get some rain in the picture, so that's going to help things out. But before we get to that, I accidentally breezed by today. Today, still hot in D.C., not quite as hot as the last few days. We'll be up at about 95 or so. New York City at 81. It already feels better. Just walking from the train station to work today, A-plus compared to the last few days. Boston, 79 for a forecast high. So the general idea is the cool down happens from northeast to the southwest. So it'll take a little bit longer in the Mid-Atlantic, which is something you would expect because they're farther down toward the south. But there'll be a lot of rain around tomorrow and the next few days up in the northeast, so that's going to reflect the temperature here. And I honestly don't be surprised if we don't make it out of the 60s in New York tomorrow. Big, big change compared to what we've seen. Tuesday feels great. Again, these are forecast highs. Sure, there'll be a little humidity in the air at times, but compared to the heat wave that we just dealt with, it was three straight days in D.C. and Philadelphia that we were over 100 degrees. That's just the temperature. The heat index was easily over 110 through a good chunk of the day each one of those days. NYC, 86 Thursday. Well, might as well just take this out a little bit. So we get back to like a baseline. So last few days have been way up here. Next couple of days, at least in like New York, Philly, Boston, we're going to bring it down a little bit, and then we'll baseline it a little bit. Normal summer weather by the time we get to the end of the week. All right, where was I going to go from here? Oh, yeah. Let me go through a couple of records. These records were outrageous. So I was here Friday night anchoring with Steve Bender, and I remember when this came out, 105 in Atlantic City, and I was like, holy moly, that's a huge number for Atlantic City. Second hottest day on record. And then guess what? So that was 2 days ago. This was yesterday. We made it up to 106. So that ties the all-time record high that was set back in 1969. Outrageous heat. 105 degrees in Newark. That's the first time hitting 105 since 2001. So this has happened before. It's not the not the only time that it gets really hot, not the only time in history that we've ever had a heat wave. 100 degrees in New York on Thursday, and yeah, that's the first time we've been up there since 2012. How many records did we have over the last several days? Well, since Tuesday, I'm glad you asked, 145 of them. That was quite a heat dome, to say the least, and I'm glad it's starting to back off because we need a break from this. A reminder to viewers, if you see it, share it. Scan that QR code on your screen. We share your pictures all the time, not only during live severe weather coverage, where it is really helpful, but yeah, you just want to send us a nice picture, something weather-related, preferably. Questions, comments, concerns, criticisms, whatever you want. Sometimes I'll even share some of those. Hang tight. We got to grab a quick break. Fox.

0: 2. Call now.
1: Hi, I'm Bob Van Dillen, and today we're talking about the cap, not the one you stick on your head. The cap is an air layer that prevents thunderstorms from forming. It does that by being warmer than the air below it, so the clouds that do form can't rise to become severe thunderstorms. From preventing air from rising, the cap builds up energy below. So how do you break the cap? Well, you need enough upward momentum to punch through that blocking warm air layer. So the cap creates what we call a conditional threat. So if that momentum is strong enough to break through the cap, then all that energy gets released and explosive thunderstorm development occurs. So if that cap holds strong and it doesn't break through, then the threat of severe thunderstorms, it's a lot lower. So knowing when and if that cap is going to break, that's critical to severe thunderstorm forecasting. Fox Weather, always on, always free.
2: Well, it has been a quiet season so far in the Atlantic, but not the case in the Pacific, especially the West Pacific. We have a monster storm that's ongoing right now. Let me take you to the current satellite of this thing, and you'll see what I'm talking about. And it's going to hit people. These are the Mariana Islands out here. We've got Guam, all small islands, but there are people that live there, and this is a U.S. territory here, Guam. I think Rota is probably going to take the most direct hit from this. You see how, like, over the last little bit, this is Typhoon Bavi, by the way. It's a super typhoon. And if you notice, it's doing a little wobble kind of deal as it approaches. So very tough to know exactly where this is going to make landfall in these Mariana Islands, but it's going to be a huge story either way. Now, if you recall, Saipan, one of these Mariana Islands that's farther up toward the north, they got hit by a big typhoon a couple of months ago. I believe it was in April. Sinlaku was the name of that one, and that one was absolutely devastating. This storm is just, it's just a buzzsaw. And you see all these little flare-ups on the west side of it. You know, usually in the northern hemisphere, if you're going to get tornadoes in a storm, it's most often like on the southeast side. In this case, it's actually been producing tornadoes, and you can see them super clearly on radar. We got the Guam radar. That's the nice part about it being a U.S. territory. We've got total access to it. Look at all these little, like, embedded supercells within that line. And you can see them super clearly on velocity. Let me take this back. Got, what, like a three-hour loop here? Look at this a little bit earlier. I mean, this is wild stuff. Tough to pick out to the untrained eye, but, like, all these circulations here were tornadic as they were coming in. I mean, look at this. You can, it's like you're looking for the reds and greens close to each other. There was another one right there. See, we go a little bit more forward in time. There's another one. It's just a lot of spinning storms. The other cool thing that you can see here on the velocity imagery, first of all, around the eye of the storm, the wind is so strong that it actually like goes outside of our color table range on this. But I'm curious what some of these are saying here. I mean, this is, let's see what we got. 134 miles per hour on one side of it. What do we have? Oh. Okay, so what's happening is there's some velocity folding going on. So it's just this radar thing where sometimes the wind gets so strong that it folds over to the wrong direction, and then the data gets a little bit goofy. But this was a legitimate 140-something mile-per-hour wind gust, and the wind is probably actually stronger than that, very close to the center. Now, look how far from the center Saipan and Guam are, and they're already gusting over 70. So in the next several hours, it's going to get real hairy in a hurry. Big difference, though, between being right in that eye wall versus even being like 50 to 80 miles away from it. And so, again, I think Rota is probably going to take the direct hit here, but we'll watch it and we'll keep you updated. It's going to be a big story either way. Well, imagine seeing Noah's Ark come to life. This summer you can at Ark Encounter. It's a theme park in Williamstown, Kentucky. Not too far from Cincinnati, features a zoo. They got zip lines, a timber frame restaurant, everything you can want at a place like that. Fox and Friends Coast to Coast host Steve Ducey got the full experience. Check it out.
3: At over 800 acres, there's a lot to see here, so I've got the best tour guide. This is Avery. She's been here since the very beginning.
4: And I'm excited to show you the life-size Noah's Ark and all the new additions.
3: That's right.
4: So let's take a walk.
3: All right. Shouldn't it be raining, though? I love this. There's a rainbow over the Ark.
4: Yes. As guests start their journey, they're reminded God always keeps his promises.
3: Let's go. Let's talk a little bit about the park. 10 years ago, it opened.
0: Yes.
3: And now you've added all sorts of new attractions.
0: We now have the Answer Center, which we host events and things like that. We have a new carousel that kids absolutely love, a massive playground. We have our VR experience, which is amazing. We have a huge zoo. Kids can meet all kinds of amazing animals.
3: I get why you would have a zoo here.
0: Yes.
3: Because there are a bunch of animals on there.
0: Yes.
3: Why do you have a zip line? I don't remember Noah with a zip line.
0: Missed an opportunity for him.
3: Right?
0: I mean, where else can you ride beside Noah's Ark? It's the only place in the world. Even here on the walkway up to the Ark, we have various birds so people can meet as they walk towards the Ark.
3: Who's that?
0: This is a kookaburra.
3: America's celebrating its 250 on July 4th. Mm-hmm. You're celebrating something on 7-7, right?
0: Yes, yes. So July 7th, because it's 7th month, 7th day. And then if you look in Genesis 7-7, that's when Noah and his family went into the Ark. That's our 10th anniversary. So if you're planning a road trip for, you know, America's 250,
3: right,
0: make sure you put the Ark Encounter on your list of places to visit.
3: They've got an eagle. To see it actually built, made out of wood,
0: yes.
3: It's like... Holy cow!
0: Yeah, it
3: actually,
0: really
3: they had two holy cows in there.
0: Yeah, it really just makes the Bible just spring to life right before your eyes.
3: This is big inside.
0: 510 feet long, 85 feet wide, 51 feet high. But what's really cool is the dimensions given in Scripture are absolutely perfect for maximum stability and comfort for the passengers on board. And of course, God knew that when he gave Noah the dimensions. So this is the door. There was only one door into the Ark. And so we have the door here with the cross illuminated on it to remind guests there was one door to go into the Ark to be saved from God's judgment on sin, and there's one door, the Lord Jesus Christ, who saves us today.
3: Avery, those are dinosaurs.
0: They are, and as you can see, small enough to easily fit on the Ark.
3: But I thought the dinosaurs were already gone.
0: That asteroid would have hit Earth during the flood. We believe that impact crater is found in flood sediment. So all the dinosaurs safe aboard Noah's Ark, two of every kind, and then they would have died out sometime after the flood. So when you start with the Bible's history, you get a very different picture looking at the world around us.
3: That's great. Let's go. You know, the great thing about the Ark Encounter is I'm learning parts of the story I've known for over 60 years that I never knew. I didn't know those
0: details.
3: Right,
0: it's all the tiny little details in the text. So many different people have heard of the account of the flood, right? They've read about it as children. They've seen the imagery, oftentimes not quite accurate imagery. And when they come and see how big it actually was, and it's not like some of those illustrations we see, it's really eye-opening.
3: You know, nothing prepares you for the massive scale. And you just think, he built that with his hands and with wood and with faith.
0: Yeah, and you have to see it for yourself. If you haven't been, come and see it for yourself. We're within a one-day drive of two-thirds of the U.S. population. Great summer road trip, and you'll just be absolutely amazed.
3: I'm glad I saw it with my own two eyes. Thank you very much.
0: Thank you.
3: Want to hit the snack bar?
0: Sounds great.
3: Let's go.
2: All right, Fox Weather is your severe weather HQ. I wanted to show you this incredible example of a downburst or a microburst, whatever you want to call it. A microburst is just a certain size of downburst. Either way, it's some incredibly strong wind that's out of Prince Frederick, Maryland, yesterday. Thanks to Tim Grooms for giving us this video. We're going to put it to good use. We're going to do a nice little explainer of a downburst. Listen to that, though. Woo! Unbelievable. So I think we had a lot of downbursts over the last couple of days up in the Northeast. I mean, we still have a lot of people without power, and there's no question why, really. I mean, you see video like that. I've seen videos like that all over the place on social media the last few days. By the way, Prince Frederick, Maryland, it's like down south of Baltimore, right on the Chesapeake Bay there, on the west side of it. And so, yeah, we had storms coming through, and there are the reports right there, Prince Frederick. And let's see what the reports were. There's query. What do we got? Several trees down at home location, siding ripped off of a house, and then numerous large tree limbs down. So things you would expect when you see wind like that. So what's the process behind a downburst actually happening? Well, every time you have a storm, you've got a bunch of cool and actually drier air up in the top of the storm. So it's like cool, dry air up here. Yeah, I know that sounds weird because it's rain, but it is actually drier air at the top of the storm. And when the rain comes down, it brings down some of that drier air along with it. And so you get this cool air that hits the ground where it's relatively warmer, right? So it's warmer on the ground. You have, whoops, it's warmer on the ground. You've got cold air coming from the top of the storm. It shoots down. This is what the downburst is. It shoots downward, and then when it hits the ground, it shoots out in all directions like this. Now think about it. What happens when you drop a piece of ice in boiling water? It expands. And so this is such a violent difference in temperature and moisture amount that you get this big wind gust. And it looks something like this. It's like a big bomb of cold air hits the ground and shoots out in all directions. And so that video you were just looking at, let's say he was out there or out there, something like that. That's what it looks like when you get hit by a pretty strong one of these. Now, almost every storm by definition is going to create a downburst to some degree. Okay. Here's another good video of this is Harford County, where I believe that's northeast of Baltimore. And here's another good example of like a microburst or a downburst wind. We classify them like a microburst is a downburst. It's just like kind of smaller in size. You also have one called a macroburst. I mean, I know we're kind of getting into the weeds here, but the idea that I want you to get is that this is a vertical wind initially. It comes top down vertically, and then it hits the ground and it shoots out in all directions. Sometimes if you're far away from a storm, you can actually see it happening. It'll create this little thing, like this little curlicue thing at the edge. We call that a rain foot. And that's usually where the big gust of wind is. And it's often accompanied by a lot of rain out behind it. We call it a wet microburst. And you saw how low the visibility was out there. So pretty interesting stuff. And it was very damaging, to say the least. We are glad to have you joining us here on Fox Weather Live. 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So just Google it. 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
1: Hey, welcome into Fox Weather Live. Good to have you along with us. I'm meteorologist Ari Sarsalari. Got a lot to talk about today. Let's jump into it. You know, we have had some slow-moving storms in the forecast for this evening, and we could see some pretty significant flooding. Parts of New Jersey, Pennsylvania, upstate New York. Of course, we've had a lot of severe weather over the last few days up in that part of the country, and a lot of people still without power. We'll get you up to date with the latest on that. We've had, obviously, a historic heat wave up in the Northeast. Starting to back off a little bit today, but it's still hot in the mid-Atlantic, so it's kind of a tricky forecast as far as who's going to see the hottest of the air. Apart from the air that's coming out of my mouth right now, we'll get you updated on that forecast too. And now that the fireworks are over, a lot of folks now hitting the roads to get back home. Also, we're expected to see a bunch of delays at some of the airports, so we'll track some of that for you as well across the U.S. Thanks for joining us here on this July 4th holiday weekend. A lot to get to this hour. I want to start with the severe weather that we've had over the last few days and talk about the forecast tonight, because I think we're going to have another round of some banger storms up in the Northeast later on this afternoon. This was D.C. on Saturday. You know, a lot of the events were disrupted, and so it wasn't just the heat. We also had a bunch of storms that were around and a ton of wind damage reports, I should say, even though we didn't have any tornadoes. Just a lot of wind damage. Just Friday, Saturday, and then here you go today. Over the next few hours, we'll start to see some storms developing. And I think a similar timeline to yesterday where they kind of move west to east across the region. So D.C.'s under the gun once again for some severe storms. Now, you probably noticed you go outside in a place like New York today, feels a lot better. Temperature's not quite as warm. We've still got some moisture around. It's not quite as much storm energy as we had in the air the last few days. So I'd say a higher chance in like Philadelphia, D.C., where it is still going to be very hot today. But it's a level two risk. Again, wind damage will be the number one threat. And this is what it looks like on the forecast model. So here we go. Timing up at the top left of the screen. All right, storms firing up by about 4 or 5 o'clock. Likely west of D.C., Baltimore. We get into the evening, and that's probably when they're rolling through D.C., probably sometime between about 6 and 9 or so. And then later for New Jersey, New York, et cetera. And it's really been the timeline of what we've seen over the last couple of days with these storms. Man, we still have a lot of people in New Jersey that are without power, by the way, from the storms that we had on Friday. I mean, that was a heck of a line of storms. 100,000 up in northern New Jersey. Kind of that I-80 corridor took the worst of it. Morristown, Randolph was another spot that got hit hard. Some of the spots that are closer to New York City up here in the northeastern part of the state. And then last night, so the New Jersey storms were two nights ago, and then last night we had a nasty line of storms that moved through Connecticut where they have 69,000 people without power. Maryland around 50,000, that number's been going down pretty significantly over the last couple of hours. And I meant to go to this. Yeah, Pennsylvania with over 150,000 without power. So, I mean, you know, I was hearing word that there are going to be some people without power until July 9th. In parts of New Jersey. So it's a big deal. Look at how big some of these wind gusts were yesterday. Actually, we had some pretty big wind gusts out in the plains, too. I know the Northeast was getting a lot of the headlines because it was so widespread. But there is some wild video that I've seen on social media coming out of Norman, Oklahoma, with a batch of storms that rolled through there. But up in the Northeast, the 2 days combined between Friday and Saturday, these were all the storm reports. That's an outrageous amount of storm reports. That's a very big story. And I'm seeing a lot of, you know, people talking about how certain places look like war zones. So we're going to continue to follow this over the next few days. I think it's going to continue to be a story for sure. One more thing. This is also very important. The flood risk is actually really high tonight, especially during the overnight tonight. Eastern PA, northern New Jersey, and southern parts of upstate New York. And one more time, let me just run you through the forecast model here. I think the timing on that's going to be during the overnight. So make sure you got a way of getting info. You'll have to watch out for some flash flood warnings in some of these spots, especially if you live around a creek or stream. Just have it in the back of your head that it's a pretty high risk for some flooding. All right, let's get you a live look at Charleston, South Carolina. Still going to be hot down there. We got some scattered showers and thunderstorms possible this afternoon. What's going on that camera? Is that clear skies or is it raining down there? All right. We just threw up the camera. We're like, it's a blurry camera. You know what? Let's see what it actually looks like in Charleston. Oh, okay. It was sunny. There's my buddy Bob Van Dillen. How's it looking today down there?
0: Yeah. All right. What's going on, man? I was in Charleston just about half an hour ago. We drove up to the Isle of Palms in South Carolina. The weather's beautiful. So, yeah, it's just a smudgy camera. There's no rain out there right now. But I got to tell you, yesterday, Ari, I woke up early and I attended a reading of the Declaration of Independence down there in downtown Charleston. Same spot where they read it back in 1776. The crowd was on fire. There's so many people out there just to listen to. It was 9 o'clock yesterday morning in Charleston. Beautiful day. No heat advisories yesterday. And then the fireworks go off last night. It was fantastic. We were out there by the hotel. My wife and I, my son, who's now in the Navy base right here, we watched the fireworks, and they were shooting up big time. You could see them off of Patriots Point. It was gorgeous, right by the Yorktown, which is right there on the river, right by the Cooper. Fantastic time yesterday. As for today, it's humid. It's hot. We got to change out the lens every once in a while because we got the heat advisory, Ari. It's smoking. But not as hot as Atlantic City yesterday, about ACY, an all-time record high, Ari, yesterday, 106. It beat a record of 104 or 5 that was set back in 1969. So an all-time record for Atlantic City on the 4th of July. Amazing. Not just that, we had the storms that came in. You just talked about across northern Jersey. They got smashed, right? Pennsylvania down through Jersey out of New York State eventually made its way down into the Beltway area, D.C. Obviously, we had a little bit of a delay with the festivities of the Washington yesterday afternoon, but it went off all right once the storms dissipated. And then before that even happened, 90 degrees at Coney Island. How about our guy Joey Chestnut down in 66 hot dogs? I think it was heat-related. He didn't get to his personal best of 77, but he still won. Can you imagine eating 77 hot dogs with the bun? I mean, to me, that's pretty amazing. But right now, Ari, we are under a heat advisory around the Lowcountry, South Carolina. It's the kind of thing where if you're from the Lowcountry, this is what I'm going to do when I retire. You buy a house with a porch. You just sit on the front porch for the afternoon going, I declare, while you drink your sweet tea and your lemonade, because that's all you can do. It's just too hot to do anything else. And you want to know about the water temperature, air temperature, water temperature? The same. It's not much of a change going on. The dew point right now is looking at Isle of Palms, Ari. 81 degree dew point temperature makes it feel like 102 right now. The sea breeze, we've got that, but it's not much of a change. So I'm going to wrap it up and go back underneath my umbrella where I'm going to declare and get myself a nice little sweet tea.
1: Yeah, it looks like you need to get under an umbrella. You've been wearing enough sunscreen the last few days. That skin's looking a little toasty.
0: It's a little peachy, right? It's gone from peach and cherry red in some spots. But, yeah, you know, listen, I needed it. Ari, before this week, I was so pale. I lift up my shirt. You could see my organs. That's how pale I was. Now, a little bit of sunshine. Feeling good.
1: Yeah, it feels great. I love it, Bob. And I love the reference to Joey Chestnut, an American hero. I remember watching the first one that he won back in 2006. A legend, for sure. All right, Bob, we appreciate it, man. We'll check back in a bit.
0: All right, buddy.
1: All right, let me get these people the forecast for the heat, because guess what? Up in the Northeast, it's starting to back off. It's not going to back off in the Southeast, though. Still going to be very hot. You look at places like Georgia, South Carolina. I mean, you just saw it down there. Bob said the dew point was 81 along the coast. That is, yeah, that's really, really high. I mean, that's oppressive heat with that much humidity. But a lot of people still out there at the beach. There you go. Today's forecast highs. Let's focus in on the Northeast because this has been such a huge story with the big heat wave the last few days. Look at this. High temperature of 81 in New York today. Whoo, it's going to feel so nice. It already felt nicer. I could feel it this morning. Last few days, even early in the morning, it was uncomfortable. Going outside and checking things out in the backyard, just be like, all the humidity out there. It's still going to be warm in D.C., though. D.C., Baltimore. So not quite as hot as the last few days, but today we make it up into at least the mid-90s. Tomorrow it does improve. Forecast high near 88. And then there will also be a lot of rain around tomorrow, which I'll show you in a second. So that'll factor into the temperatures. Boston, New York, only topping out in the low 70s. And enough rains around, there might be some spots that don't make it out of the 60s. So we get into Tuesday. It's still nice and I'm going to call that cool up in the Northeast. Especially with the rain around. So it'll be umbrella days for sure. I always forget my umbrella. If the weather story is somewhere else in the country, I feel like, and I've been covering it for a few days and there's nothing going on in New York, I'll just go to work, not even caring about what the forecast is going to be and get stuck in a rainstorm. Luckily, we have hair and makeup people that can help us out. Everything's going to moderate a little bit as we get into the end of the week, basically, with temperatures. So it's back to being regular summer. By the way, A lot of rain on tap over the next few days. We could see some pretty significant flooding tonight with this stuff. This is during the overnight tonight. So eastern PA, northern New Jersey, and then southern upstate New York, maybe even down in southern New England, too. So something to keep in mind. But in general, it's going to be round after round of rain all the way through Tuesday, and then things will quiet down. So we will keep you updated with that. But just look at the high temperatures that we're forecasting over the next few days. So we'll start in the mid-Atlantic, where, again, it's staying kind of hot a little bit longer than the Northeast. Richmond, heat index, 107 today, 101 tomorrow, and then we get down in the double digits. New York, heat index today, 86. And then Monday and Tuesday down at 73 because we're going to have a lot of rain around. But Raleigh, again, it stays warm, 104 Sunday, 102 Monday, and then we're down, you know, staying pretty warm for the heat index, upper 90s or so, I suppose. So places where it's usually hot this time of year, it's going to be hot. And up in the Northeast, it'll return to decently warm by the end of the week, but we cool off for the beginning of the week. That's kind of the story. All right, Fox Weather, continuing the celebration of America's 250th year. We still want you helping us capture the spirit of America. Just share your photos and videos showcasing the beauty and wonder of our great country. This is one very unique thing about America. We have so many different climates, so much beauty that's across this nation. So we want some pictures of it. Even if you want to, you can show us last night's fireworks, wherever you saw them. 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That's an easy way to do it. We'll take rainbows. We'll take lightning. We'll take beachscapes, snowstorms, sunrises, microbursts, and we're going to talk about microbursts coming up too. We want to see it all. Much more when Fox Weather Live returns.

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1: I'm Brian Norcross with a Hurricane HQ Minute about the new AI computer forecast models at hurricanes. AI models landed with a big splash in 2025, becoming a valuable forecasting resource. This graph represents the 2025 average errors in the predictions made by the various computer models. The lower on the graph, the better. That line with the lowest errors in almost every time period represents the forecasts by the Google DeepMind AI system. By the end of the hurricane season, when Hurricane Melissa was threatening Jamaica, the Hurricane Center was regularly mentioning the Google model as a factor in its thinking. The Google DeepMind model is trained on some 50 years of global weather data and data from almost 5,000 hurricanes and tropical systems. The AI notices the patterns that make the storms tick, and in 2025 produced 50 possible tracks at each forecast time. The final Google forecast was made by averaging those possible tracks. And now the model has been expanded to produce 1,000 possible outcomes, the next step in the AI revolution in tropical forecasting. And a disclosure, I had a very small role as a trusted tester and a consultant on the Google DeepMind project. 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
2: Fox Weather is your Hurricane HQ. Things are quiet in the Atlantic right now, but there is a monster storm going on in the West Pacific, and it is affecting a U.S. territory. Talking about Guam, the Mariana Islands really just getting smashed by this huge super typhoon with 180 mile per hour winds. I'm talking about this one, Bavi. You got some small islands out here in the West Pacific. Let me show you a close up of this storm. Absolute buzzsaw right here. And, you know, just a little bit about the geography around this region. Remember, Guam, that's a U.S. territory. You got Rota Island, which is just north of there, and then Tinian and Saipan. Now, Saipan just got hit by a big typhoon, like a direct hit, a couple of months ago. That was back in April, Typhoon Sinlaku, if you recall that one. The other thing to keep in mind with this is it is a very, very big difference being hit by the eyewall versus being hit by even just 50 miles outside of the eyewall. I mean, it's still really bad if you're outside of the eyewall, but when you have a 180 mile per hour storm, it does make a massive difference. So again, you've got Guam, Rota, and then Saipan and Tinian to the north. To me, this looks like it's probably going to be a direct hit in Rota, just based on what I'm seeing on satellite and radar here. And by the way, we do have radar data from Guam because it's a U.S. territory, and it's quite spectacular. One very unique thing about this storm is that it's been producing tornadoes. You can clearly see them on radar. It looks like northern Guam, at least a little section of northern Guam, actually did get hit by a tornado a couple of hours ago. But you see how, like, on these rain bands, there's like a bunch of individual supercells that are sitting there. I mean, this is a three-hour loop. So if you go back about 3 hours and you look at these, I think you can see it a little bit better on the velocities. Let me go back 3 hours on this. Look at all this. I mean, everywhere you see like that red and green right next to each other. Let me go back a little bit here. It's just like tornado after tornado. You got one here. You got one here. You got one here. You got one here. There's at least four of them. See all that? I mean, that's really quite unique to see that on the southwest side of the storm. So, kind of some interesting meteorology going on here. But at any rate, this is going to be a devastating typhoon. We've already got wind gusts over 70 miles per hour. Remember, hurricane wind gusts would be 74 or greater sustained. So we're getting hurricane force wind gusts, not quite hurricane force wind yet. But remember, the worst of that wind is very concentrated right in the eye. So, you know, it's pretty much open season for this storm because it's not like it's going to go over a lot of land. Those islands are really tiny. So it takes a while to lose its strength as it moves toward the west. And it may re-strengthen a little bit once it gets into the sea out there east of Taiwan. But Taiwan's going to have to watch this very closely. There's a lot of uncertainty with the forecast, and we'll watch it and we will keep you updated. Well, it's been only 1 year since deadly flooding devastated Kerr County, Texas. An absolutely brutal event. At least 135 lives were taken, and 25 of those children between the ages of 8 and 10 at Camp Mystic. Although rebuilding efforts have been underway, the community still is suffering emotionally, as you might imagine. Fox Weather correspondent Katie Byrne recently visited Texas Hill Country, where survivors are struggling to move forward.
0: There are signs of progress. There are new homes, new flood sirens. The Guadalupe River is calm again and looks totally different compared to a year ago when it rose 40 feet. But community leaders say the emotional recovery is still in its earliest stages.
3: This week is hard because we're reliving what was the most tragic day in our community's history.
0: It's been 1 year since 139 people were killed across Texas in devastating floods.
4: It was like a slow realization that something really bad was happening.
0: It's a number that includes entire families and 28 people who were at Camp Mystic, mostly young campers and counselors.
5: It's tragic. I mean, it's such an intense loss of life in one place. It just is absolutely horrific.
0: The camp, which served generations of families, will not reopen this summer as investigations and lawsuits continue. In June, Camp Mystic filed for bankruptcy. After the flood, the search for the missing never stopped. There were helicopters overhead, boats in and out of the water, crews picking through dense debris along riverbanks and at campgrounds where many were staying for the holiday weekend. Even 1 year later, the search continues.
3: We're still searching for two victims.
6: The goal will always be here that we're always going to look for that young girl and for Jeff Ramsey. That doesn't stop. Breaks my heart to know what they've had to go through, the questions that they still have. Having a daughter the exact same age. I mean, my daughter is, I think, 9 months younger.
0: One person who's been a part of that effort from the start is local resident Ryan Loeb. He's still diving the river, searching for the missing, and helping clear debris.
6: Making sure right here on the shoreline in Ingram Lake, you know, that kids can jump back in.
0: Aerials now show a Guadalupe River that looks peaceful again. But for a lot of people still, the memories are never far away.
3: People will come back. It'll be hard. Some people will never get in it again.
0: Kerrville Mayor Joe Herring says infrastructure recovery is about halfway complete.
4: The majority of flood victims in our community who were displaced from their housing situation are now back home again.
0: New houses have been built with some of the $150 million raised in a relief fund.
4: There's evidence of recovery everywhere.
0: And every month, six new flood sirens are tested across the county.
3: Will we do things differently? Yes, with a warning system, we'll now be able to do things differently.
0: In Hunt, the historic Hunt store will soon be selling merchandise as rebuilding continues. Owners John and Vicki Dunn say for decades, it was more than just a store.
7: The Hunt Store dining room was as much a Bible study area and a kid's playground as it was a dining room. It really was a community center and cultural hub of Hunt.
0: Here, it's hard to find someone who didn't lose a friend, a neighbor, or someone they loved.
7: And I would never, ever say that we're doing great, right? We're a hurting community. We are still trying to heal. We're at the 1 year mark where there's a lot of people that are having to relive horrific experiences and memories.
0: Additional funding is being directed into mental health resources in the year ahead.
3: You know, a heavy storm does trigger everybody in town. If you need to talk to someone, please talk to someone. You're not alone. We're going to go through this together.
0: In Kerr County, Texas, Katie Byrne, Fox Weather.
2: Well, the upper Midwest is going to have a chance for some flooding coming up on Tuesday, Wednesday, even Thursday. We've had some pretty big severe weather up there recently. You heard about the tragedy in Lake Geneva, Wisconsin, where we had some really strong wind that killed three people that were boating out on the lake. Unfortunately, that was a couple of days ago. Now the threat's going to shift toward flooding. We may have some severe storms with this, too. But again, the timing on a Tuesday through Thursday. So this is somewhat of a like an early heads up for you guys. Not expecting anything bad today or tomorrow, but here's Tuesday's flash flood outlook. This is going to be starting in the Dakotas and Minnesota on Tuesday. It's a level 2 out of 4 risk. Okay, so it's not quite as high as the risk that we have coming up for like eastern PA and northern Jersey overnight tonight. And then we have the level 2 risk that shifts into parts of Minnesota, northern Wisconsin, and the UP up in Michigan on Wednesday. So I'll run you through the forecast model here for Tuesday. We'll zoom into the level 2 risk, and let's see what time of day it rains. Yeah, it's going to be really a good chunk of the day, and then kind of quiets down during the overnight. And then Wednesday, you know, you get farther toward the east. You're already starting off with some rain. Green Bay out toward La Crosse, Eau Claire, places like that. And then we get more rounds of rain throughout the day there, too. So yeah, it's not just a level two risk area where we've got the chance of seeing some flooding. Could see it to the south, too. We'll watch that very closely. And we will keep you updated with it. But here you go. Here's the rain forecast. We've got 2 to 3 inches of rain that could fall in some spots, which is quite remarkable to see between Monday and Thursday. I mean, that's enough to cause flooding. That's absolutely for sure. Now, coming up in just a little bit, what I'm going to do is take you through this ridiculous day of storms that we had yesterday. It was actually 2 days in a row, Friday and Saturday. We've got some incredible video from southeastern Maryland where you can actually see a downburst that's happening. So I'm going to explain to you exactly what that is. And I think you'll be pretty interested in it because we had a lot of downbursts over the last few days, and there are still a lot of people without power.

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3: That's a top 10 storm on record.
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6: Brutal conditions right now. Intense hurricane force winds.
7: We're looking at the worst conditions that we've seen since it came ashore.
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9: 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You know, the hardworking folks over here are saving lives.
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12: All right, welcome back to Fox Weather Live. I'm Ari Sarsalari. Great to have you along with us here on this Sunday. I know it's a big travel day, and so we're going to highlight some of the parts of the country where you may run into some problems. I know there were a lot of problems in the Northeast yesterday, and we're going to have more of them likely this afternoon. Man, I'm telling you. Every time we get a line of storms that sets up in the Northeast, it just lights up with LSRs, those local storm reports. And we had, I mean, there were parts of New Jersey that looked like a war zone on Friday night. I was just telling my producer, New Jersey Transit, the train home, they had to stop it because there was a big tree that was sitting across the road. So I ended up having to Uber home. But while I was in the Uber, I mean, there was just, the damage was all over the place, trees down everywhere. And yeah, I mean, there are a lot of people that are without power and likely will be without power for a little while longer. So let me just take you through the 2 days here. This was the Friday night batch of storms. Kind of a, it didn't look that bad on radar, but boy,

0: Was it packing a punch? I mean, it's just northwest to southeast, eastern PA, and central and northern New Jersey. And actually, New York City got hammered by this one, too. There was a lot of tree damage in places like Brooklyn. So that was Friday. That was 2 days ago. This was yesterday. All these dots that you see, those are reports of wind damage. Look how widespread this is through the day yesterday. I mean, just all over the place, from the mid-Atlantic up into the northeast. So we had another round of some damaging storms that came through parts of Pennsylvania and New Jersey, but of course it was more widespread yesterday. You put the 2 days together, that's a lot of storm reports. Holy moly. I mean, just 2 days of monster severe weather in the Northeast, a ton of wind damage, and a lot of power outages. This is a big story here, guys. This is a big story, and I think it will be over the next couple of days, so we'll be covering it. You can see just we're in the yellows. It's a lot of people without power. The actual numbers, almost 200,000. We'll say over 150,000 without power throughout the state of Pennsylvania. About over 100K without power in New Jersey, especially the northern part of the state. And a lot of that was from the storms on Friday night. Not as many power outages in Jersey that happened last night. These were from last night, though. Nasty storm that rolled through Connecticut. And that was during the evening. And let me real quick take you through the radar on that one, because I think it is pretty interesting. Some of the velocity signatures on the radar there wild last night in Connecticut. Let me take off the storm reports just so you can see that storm. I'll run through it quickly. Look at this. Just this nasty bowed out segment right there. Look at that. That little bow shape on the line of storms that was rolling through. So that was right around fireworks time, you know, around 9, 10 o'clock or so. And a lot of wind damage out there and a lot of people without power. Maryland also has a lot of people without power, over 50,000. A lot of those up in Harford County up there by Bel Air. And I've seen some video of some pretty nasty wind that was happening up there. Now, let's get to the forecast for today. It's a level 2 risk. And so New York down to Philadelphia, do these spots look familiar? Yeah, we could see another round of some storms. And I'm expecting we're going to see more wind damage here. See what the forecast model looks like on the timing. Top left of your screen, there's the time. So storms starting to fire by about 4 or 5 o'clock or so. They move west to east, kind of similar. I mean, I think the timing is going to be somewhat similar to what we've seen over the last few days. Some of those storms still going on after the sun goes down. Probably don't get to New York until pretty late. We'll see how strong they are when they get there. But these things can be a little bit hit or miss. Forecast models aren't perfect with them. And great example last night was my house. I was on the text thread with the neighborhood. The thread is called The Hood. And so there was a line of storms coming in, and like the worst of it missed us by, I don't know, 5 to 10 miles, and they had more wind damage to the south. So the point is, it's like a little bit hit or miss. Once the actual storms pop up, you just got to watch them and just know that you'll have a chance for it. Oh, I got to mention this. I'm sorry. This is actually a very big story, too. We have a level 3 risk for flooding that's been extended actually north of New York City. So it's going to be eastern PA, northern New Jersey, and then southern parts of upstate New York. Overnight tonight, extremely heavy rain. This is a serious flood threat, level 3 out of 4, so take it seriously. All right, as we celebrate 250 years of America, got to remember the history that got us here, right? And believe it or not, it was fog that helped George Washington save American independence. It's true. Yeah, historians calling it one of the most fortunate weather events in American history. Who knows history better than senior Fox weather correspondent Robert Ray? He's got the story.
1: It happened right here along the East River in August of 1776. General George Washington and thousands of exhausted Continental soldiers found themselves trapped, with the powerful British Army closing in after a devastating defeat on Long Island.
2: Losing the army ultimately becomes what would mean the death of the Revolution. When you look at the X's and O's, if you will, It's really quite amazing that so much of the Continental Army got out of this situation intact. But then, of course, they're only bottled up in those breastworks.
3: Yeah.
2: Because now, yeah, the Americans lose this position. And so now, yeah, they still control the entrance to the East River, but now there's an army to the left, and we're waiting for the wind to change, for the Navy to come up the right, and then that situation, particularly with no naval support for the Americans, was very untenable.
1: Many believed the Revolution was over before it had truly begun. But then, the weather changed. During the night of August 29th and the morning of August 30th, 1776. Fishermen and sailors quietly ferried 9,000 American troops across the East River to Manhattan. It was one of the largest and most dangerous military evacuations in American history.
3: What saved them was the weather. It's really, really crazy. By divine intervention or just a stroke of luck, the nor'easter made it unfavorable winds for the British Navy, that was just parked outside of Staten Island. They couldn't sail up in the harbor to cut off Washington from the water. But as luck provided, a nice dense fog covered the entire East River and Brooklyn Heights, so the other soldiers could escape basically undetected.
1: The thick blanket concealed Washington's final troops from British lookouts, just a few hundred yards away. And by the time the fog lifted, the Americans were gone. Here on the East River and Manhattan, this is the exact spot that George Washington and the 9,000 troops escaped in those small vessels across into Manhattan. This is Brooklyn. But there is broad disagreement as to how intense the weather actually was, how dense that fog was. But then the agreement comes into play that, you know, indeed, it did help them escape and get away. And the British were left going, where are they? George Washington later called the successful withdrawal nothing short of remarkable. Had the Continental Army been destroyed here, the Revolution may have ended before the Declaration of Independence was just over a month old.
3: The fog lifted, as the story goes, right after the last troops end of Manhattan Island. According to legend, General George Washington was on that last boat.
1: The fight for independence continued, all because the army escaped. The weather refused to cooperate with the British.
0: All right, we were having this conversation during that package while it was playing. Who here thinks that Robert Ray gathers the whole family around before they eat Thanksgiving dinner and tells the story of the pilgrims meeting the Native Americans? He's got to be that guy, right? He loves history. That was a great package. I really enjoyed it. Hey, it's still hot down in the Mid-Atlantic, and it's going to be hot for the next couple of days. It's starting to back off in the Northeast, though. This is pretty nice. It's a live look of D.C. And, the forecast highs over the next few days are going to be much better. Now, tomorrow we get some rain in the picture, so that's going to help things out. But before we get to that, I accidentally breezed by today. Today, still hot in D.C., not quite as hot as the last few days. We'll be up at about 95 or so. New York City at 81. It already feels better. Just walking from the train station to work today, A+ compared to the last few days. Boston, 79 for a forecast high. So the general idea is the cool down happens from northeast to the southwest. So it'll take a little bit longer in the Mid-Atlantic, which is something you would expect because they're farther down toward the south. But there'll be a lot of rain around tomorrow and the next few days up in the northeast. So that's going to reflect the temperature here. And I honestly don't be surprised if we don't make it out of the 60s in New York tomorrow. Big, big change compared to what we've seen. Tuesday feels great. Again, these are forecast highs. Sure, there'll be a little humidity in the air at times, but compared to the heat wave that we just dealt with, it was three straight days in D.C. and Philadelphia that we were over 100 degrees. That's just the temperature. The heat index was easily over 110 through a good chunk of the day, each one of those days. NYC, 86 Thursday. Well, might as well just take this out a little bit. So we get back to like a baseline. So last few days have been way up here. Next couple of days, at least in like New York, Philly, Boston, we're going to bring it down a little bit, and then we'll baseline it a little bit. Normal summer weather by the time we get to the end of the week. All right, where was I going to go from here? Oh, yeah. Let me go through a couple of records. These records were outrageous. So I was here Friday night anchoring with Steve Bender, and I remember when this came out, 105 in Atlantic City, and I was like, holy moly, that's a huge number for Atlantic City. Second hottest day on record. And then guess what? So that was 2 days ago. This was yesterday. We made it up to 106. So that ties the all-time record high that was set back in 1969. Outrageous heat. 105 degrees in Newark. That's the first time hitting 105 since 2001. So this has happened before. It's not the only time that it gets really hot. Not the only time in history that we've ever had a heat wave. 100 degrees in New York on Thursday. And that's the first time we've been up there since 2012. How many records did we have over the last several days? Well, since Tuesday, I'm glad you asked. 145 of them. That was quite a heat dome, to say the least, and I'm glad it's starting to back off because we need a break from this. A reminder to viewers, if you see it, share it. Scan that QR code on your screen. We share your pictures all the time, not only during live severe weather coverage, where it is really helpful, but you know, you just want to send us a nice picture, something weather-related, preferably. Questions, comments, concerns, criticisms, whatever you want. Sometimes I'll even share some of those. Hang tight. We got to grab a quick break. Fox Weather Live will be right back.
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1: Hi, I'm Bob Van Dillen, and today we're talking about the cap, not the one you stick on your head. The cap is an air layer that prevents thunderstorms from forming. It does that by being warmer than the air below it, so the clouds that do form can't rise to become severe thunderstorms. From preventing air from rising, the cap builds up energy below. So how do you break the cap? Well, you need enough upward momentum to punch through that blocking warm air layer. So the cap creates what we call a conditional threat. So if that momentum is strong enough to break through the cap, then all that energy gets released and explosive thunderstorm development occurs. So if that cap holds strong and it doesn't break through, then the threat of severe thunderstorms, it's a lot lower. So knowing when and if that cap is going to break, that's critical to severe thunderstorm forecasting. Fox Weather, always on, always free.
2: Well, it has been a quiet season so far in the Atlantic, but not the case in the Pacific, especially the West Pacific. We have a monster storm that's ongoing right now. Let me take you to the current satellite of this thing, and you'll see what I'm talking about. And it's going to hit people. These are the Mariana Islands out here. We've got Guam, all small islands, but there are people that live there, and this is a U.S. territory here, Guam. I think Rota is probably going to take the most direct hit from this. You see how, like, over the last little bit, this is Typhoon Bavi, by the way. It's a super typhoon. And if you notice, it's doing a little wobble kind of deal as it approaches. So very tough to know exactly where this is going to make landfall in these Mariana Islands, but it's going to be a huge story either way. Now, if you recall, Saipan, one of these Mariana Islands that's farther up toward the north, they got hit by a big typhoon a couple of months ago. I believe it was in April. Sinlaku was the name of that one, and that one was absolutely devastating. This storm is just, it's just a buzzsaw. And you see all these little flare-ups on the west side of it. You know, usually in the northern hemisphere, if you're going to get tornadoes in a storm, it's most often like on the southeast side. In this case, it's actually been producing tornadoes, and you can see them super clearly on radar. We got the Guam radar. That's the nice part about it being a U.S. territory. We've got total access to it. Look at all these little, like, embedded supercells within that line. And you can see them super clearly on velocity. Let me take this back. Got, what, like a three-hour loop here? Look at this a little bit earlier. I mean, this is wild stuff. Tough to pick out to the untrained eye, but, like, all these circulations here were tornadic as they were coming in. I mean, look at this. You can... It's like you're looking for the reds and greens close to each other. There was another one right there. See, we go a little bit more forward in time. There's another one. It's just a lot of spinning storms. The other cool thing that you can see here on the velocity imagery, first of all, around the eye of the storm, the wind is so strong that it actually like goes outside of our color table range on this. But I'm curious what some of these are saying here. I mean, this is... Let's see what we got. 134 miles per hour on one side of it. What do we have? Oh, okay, so what's happening is there's some velocity folding going on. So it's just this radar thing where sometimes the wind gets so strong that it folds over to the wrong direction, and then the data gets a little bit goofy. But this was a legitimate 140-something mile per hour wind gust, and the wind is probably actually stronger than that. Very close to the center. Now, look how far from the center Saipan and Guam are, and they're already gusting over 70. So in the next several hours, it's going to get real hairy in a hurry. Big difference, though, between being right in that eye wall versus even being like 50 to 80 miles away from it. And so, again, I think Rota is probably going to take the direct hit here, but we'll watch it and we'll keep you updated. It's going to be a big story either way. Well, imagine seeing Noah's Ark come to life. This summer you can at Ark Encounter. It's a theme park in Williamstown, Kentucky, not too far from Cincinnati. Features a zoo. They got zip lines, a timber frame restaurant, everything you can want at a place like that. Fox and Friends Coast to Coast host Steve Ducey got the full experience. Check it out.
3: At over 800 acres, there's a lot to see here, so I've got the best tour guide. This is Avery. She's been here since the very beginning.
4: And I'm excited to show you the life-size Noah's Ark and all the new additions.
3: That's right.
4: So let's take a walk.
3: All right. Shouldn't it be raining, though? I love this. There's a rainbow over the Ark.
4: Yes. As guests start their journey, they're reminded God always keeps his promises.
3: Let's go. Let's talk a little bit about the park. 10 years ago, it opened.
5: Yes.
3: And now you've added all sorts of new attractions.
5: We now have the Answer Center, which we host events and things like that. We have a new carousel that kids absolutely love, a massive playground. We have our VR experience, which is amazing. We have a huge zoo. The kids can meet all kinds of amazing animals.
3: I get why you would have a zoo here.
5: Yes.
3: Because there are a bunch of animals on there.
5: Yes.
3: Why do you have a zip line? I don't remember Noah with a zip line.
5: Missed an opportunity for him.
3: Right?
5: I mean, where else can you ride beside Noah's Ark? It's the only place in the world. Even here on the walkway up to the Ark, we have various birds that people can meet as they walk towards the Ark.
3: Who's that?
5: This is a kookaburra.
3: America's celebrating its 250 on July 4th. Mm-hmm. You're celebrating something on 7-7, right?
5: Yes, yes. So July 7th, because it's 7th month, 7th day, and then if you look in Genesis 7-7, that's when Noah and his family went into the Ark. That's our 10th anniversary. So if you're planning a road trip for, you know, America's 250,
3: right,
5: make sure you put the Ark Encounter on your list of places to visit.
3: They've got an eagle. To see it actually built, made out of wood,
5: yes.
3: It's like... Holy cow!
5: Yeah, it
3: actually,
5: really
3: they had two holy cows in there.
5: Yeah, it really just makes the Bible just spring to life right before your eyes.
3: This is big inside.
5: 510 feet long, 85 feet wide, 51 feet high. But what's really cool is the dimensions given in Scripture are absolutely perfect for maximum stability and comfort for the passengers on board. And of course, God knew that when he gave Noah the dimensions. So this is the door. There was only one door into the Ark. And so we have the door here with the cross illuminated on it to remind guests there was one door to go into the ark to be saved from God's judgment on sin, and there's one door, the Lord Jesus Christ, who saves us today.
3: Avery, those are dinosaurs.
5: They are, and as you can see, small enough to easily fit on the ark.
3: But I thought the dinosaurs were already gone.
5: That asteroid would have hit Earth during the flood. We believe that impact crater is found in flood sediment. So all the dinosaurs safe aboard Noah's Ark, two of every kind, and then they would have died out sometime after the flood. So when you start with the Bible's history, you get a very different picture looking at the world around us.
3: That's great. Let's go. You know, the great thing about the Ark Encounter is I'm learning parts of the story I've known for over 60 years that I never knew. I didn't know those
5: details.
3: Right,
5: it's all the tiny little details in the text. So many different people have heard of the account of the flood, right? They've read about it as children. They've
3: right.
5: seen the imagery, oftentimes not quite accurate imagery. And when they come and see how big it actually was, and it's not like some of those illustrations we see, it's really eye-opening.
3: You know, nothing prepares you for the massive scale. And you just think, he built that with his hands and with wood and with faith.
5: Yeah, and you have to see it for yourself. If you haven't been... come and see it for yourself. We're within a one-day drive of two-thirds of the U.S. population. Great summer road trip, and you'll just be absolutely amazed.
3: I'm glad I saw it with my own two eyes. Thank you very much.
5: Thank you.
3: Want to hit the snack bar?
5: Sounds great.
3: Let's go.
2: All right, Fox Weather is your severe weather HQ. I wanted to show you this incredible example of a downburst or a microburst, whatever you want to call it. A microburst is just a certain size of downburst. Either way, it's some incredibly strong wind that's out of Prince Frederick, Maryland, yesterday. Thanks to Tim Grooms for giving us this video. We're going to put it to good use. We're going to do a nice little explainer of a downburst. Listen to that, though. Woo! Unbelievable. So, I think we had a lot of downbursts over the last couple of days up in the Northeast. I mean, we still have a lot of people without power, and there's no question why, really. I mean, you see video like that. I've seen videos like that all over the place on social media the last few days. By the way, Prince Frederick, Maryland, it's like down south of Baltimore, right on the Chesapeake Bay there, on the west side of it. And so, yeah, we had storms coming through, and there are the reports right there, Prince Frederick. And let's see what the reports were. There's query. What do we got? Several trees down at a home location, siding ripped off of a house, and then numerous large tree limbs down. So things you would expect when you see wind like that. So what's the process behind a downburst actually happening? Well, every time you have a storm, you've got a bunch of cool and actually drier air up in the top of the storm. So it's like cool, dry air up here. Yeah, I know that sounds weird because it's rain, but it is actually drier air at the top of the storm. And when the rain comes down, it brings down some of that drier air along with it. And so you get this cool air that hits the ground where it's relatively warmer, right? So it's warmer on the ground. You have, whoops, it's warmer on the ground. You've got cold air coming from the top of the storm. It shoots down. This is what the downburst is. It shoots downward, and then when it hits the ground, it shoots out in all directions like this. Now think about it. What happens when you drop a piece of ice in boiling water? It expands. And so this is such a violent difference in temperature and moisture amount that you get this big wind gust. And it looks something like this. It's like a big bomb of cold air hits the ground and shoots out in all directions. And so that video you were just looking at, let's say he was out there or out there, something like that. That's what it looks like when you get hit by a pretty strong one of these. Now, almost every storm by definition is going to create a downburst to some degree. Okay. Here's another good video of this is Harford County, where I believe that's northeast of Baltimore. And here's another good example of like a microburst or a downburst wind. We classify them like a microburst is a downburst. It's just like kind of smaller in size. You also have one called a macroburst. I mean, I know we're kind of getting into the weeds here, but the idea that I want you to get is that this is a vertical wind initially. It comes top down vertically, and then it hits the ground and it shoots out in all directions. Sometimes if you're far away from a storm, you can actually see it happening. It'll create this little thing, like this little curlicue thing at the edge. We call that a rain foot. And that's usually where the big gust of wind is. And it's often accompanied by a lot of rain out behind it. We call it a wet microburst. And you saw how low the visibility was out there. So pretty interesting stuff. And it was very damaging, to say the least. We are glad to have you joining us here on Fox Weather Live. 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It's a great app. You can always watch us for free on the app. And we're also all over streaming sites. So just Google it. 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
1: Hey, welcome into Fox Weather Live. I'm meteorologist Ari Sarsalari. We've got a lot of things to talk about, including the chance for some more severe weather in the Northeast. Let's jump right in. That's where I want to start. Yeah, we're going to get some slower moving storms tonight, so that will also introduce the chance for some flooding parts of Pennsylvania, New Jersey, upstate New York. Dangerous flash flooding threat upcoming, along with a chance for some storms that could produce some damaging wind. They're just starting to get fired up right now. We'll take you out to the radar in just a sec. And we've had so much heat around the Mid-Atlantic, the Northeast, starting to back off in the Northeast a little bit, but still, the Mid-Atlantic and the Southeast is going to be very hot over the next few days. There's a nice shot of Charleston, West Virginia, my old stomping grounds. A beautiful, beautiful drive down in that part of the country. And listen, if you live in the Northeast, it's going to get a lot better over the next few days. And now that the fireworks are over, we got a lot of people hitting the roads to get back home, so we'll hit some of the spots where you may run into some travel issues. Hint, the Northeast is one of those spots, especially over the next couple of days. Thanks for joining us here on this July 4th holiday weekend. A lot to get to this hour. Let's start with the severe weather threat because it's been so impactful over the last few days. The Northeast, we've had multiple rounds of severe storms. They've come in during the afternoon, the evening, and, you know, they've caused certain events to be delayed here and there. We've had so many reports of wind damage. I'll show you some of those in a minute, but I want to start with the current radar because we've still got some stuff going on outside, and obviously a lot of people are traveling. Just starting to see the beginning buds of a couple of storms. Now, the way to read this here, I have the level 2 risk area highlighted along with the level 1 risk. It's kind of like a big, I put the outlines of the threat areas on, so again, it's a level 2 risk where we have the highest threat for damaging wind. We've already got one severe thunderstorm west of Hagerstown over here in Maryland. This is for Allegheny, Morgan, and Washington counties, and that goes until 2:45 Eastern. All right, so there you go. Right along Interstate 68, right around Flintstone right now, 60-mile-per-hour wind. So these are just the beginnings of some of the storms. What I think is going to happen later is that we'll get a line of storms developing that'll move from west to east, and this one's not going to move quite as fast as the last couple of nights. If you recall Friday night, that line of storms that came down through North Jersey, where we've got some really bad damage up in parts of North Jersey right now, and a lot of power outages. Well, those were moving like 60 miles per hour. That's not going to be the case tonight, so we're going to switch over to the flash flood threat now, which is a level 3 out of 4 risk. I know this can get confusing. The severe... I feel like the SPC, so the Storm Prediction Center and the Weather Prediction Center, should sync up and try to get everything on one. Because if you look at the severe threat, which is damaging wind, hail, or tornadoes, it's a 5-tiered scale. And it's a level 2 out of 5 risk for severe storms. And then with the flood threat, it's a 4-tiered scale. And this is a level 3 out of 4 risk. So, again, just in case you were wondering about that, this is separate from severe weather, which is the definition of a severe storm is 60-mile-per-hour wind, 1-inch hail, or a tornado. This is just the flash flooding risk. So flash flooding and severe weather, technically different. So here's the forecast model for tonight. Got to tell you, the forecast model doing a really nice job with the initialization of these storms. I mean, here we are at, what time is it? Just after 2, and that's almost spot on. So usually when a model initiates well, meaning let's look at what time it is now, and see what the model is showing at that time and match that up to the radar. Remember, we just looked at the radar? That looks good. So usually in that case, the rest of the forecast model run has a better chance at being accurate. So what do we think for DC here? Sometime between about 7 and 10 is my guess, based on this model data. So DC, Baltimore, some of those storms could be producing damaging wind. Philadelphia a little bit later, and then New Jersey, New York a little bit later than that. So it makes sense. Kind of similar to what we saw over the last few days. Now, remember where the flood threat was? Let me take this off. Just kind of circle the general vicinity of where the flood threat was. That's going to be like up in this region. And so let me take this back a little bit. Here we are, 7, 8, 9, 10, 11, midnight, 1 a.m. Somewhere in there, there's going to be a lot of rain that'll be falling. And we've seen a lot of rain over the last couple of days. So something to keep in mind, and we'll keep a close eye on it for you for sure. All right, how about a live look at the nation's capital? People still flocking to that great American State Fair after we celebrated 250 years of our country yesterday. You know, we've still got a heat advisory in effect through tonight. It's not quite as hot as the last few days, but I'd still say if you're outside for a long time, it can get dangerous in a hurry. Let's bring in Fox News senior national correspondent Rich Edson. He's out at the State Fair on the National Mall. Any difference between how it feels at this time of day compared to the last few days?
0: Yeah, Ari, it's definitely cooler. You can feel it. It's 102 real feel about now. Yesterday, we were looking at 110, 111 real feel around this time. A little more cloud cover today. We're lucky to have that. It was really wasn't cloud cover until those storms started blowing through yesterday around 7, 8 o'clock at night. So we've been really lucky today in that sense. But still, real feel of 102 degrees. It's hot, and you don't stand outside for too long before you really, really start to feel it. Luckily, you don't have as many crowds here today, so you can pop into all these different state pavilions here, and they're all air-conditioned. So if you need to take a few minutes and get some air conditioning done, and they have hydration stations and all those types of things. So they've been making sure that there's that in store for people today. And then on top of that, you know, we're in the middle of the National Mall here in Washington, D.C. There are Smithsonian museums all around the perimeter here. They are all open today. They all have cooling and bathrooms and things like that. Yesterday was quite a time. We had flyovers throughout the day. Here, this is really just about the state pavilions, the rodeo, the Ferris wheel. You got Freebird. I mean, can't lose out on that, right? But people say, look, this is Washington, D.C. in the summer. Yeah, it's hotter than it normally is, but they were prepared for this. It's hot. It's humid. It's a D.C. July. But still, plenty of people out here largely visiting the state fairs. No flyovers planned for today. This is essentially what you're going to have for the next few days or so. State Fair goes on through July 10th. That's on Friday. And in the meantime, it's making sure that they get as much as they can out of this 250th celebration before it all wraps up at the end of this upcoming week.
1: Rich, is that Freebird just on repeat in the background there, or are they mixing the music up a little bit?
0: No, Ari, this is for you, man, because what they did was they've had songs on throughout the day, and as they were coming to us, it just started with Freebird. So what is this about? The solo is like 4 minutes into the song, so that's where we're at right now. It's perfect.
1: It's beautiful. America, you got to love it. All right, Rich Edson, we appreciate it. We'll check back in a bit. So let me kind of talk about the forecast here when it comes to the temperatures. There's Florence, South Carolina. Very warm out there. You know, we will talk to Bob Van Dillen coming up in a little bit. He's down in Isle of Palms, and it is hot down there. I mean, the dew point's in like the low 80s. So, look, I mean, this part of the country, a little more typical to see that moisture around this time of year. You know, I've talked about this over the last week. I don't like to overhype things. So that's why when I was saying the heat wave that we're going to have in the Northeast is going to be a big deal, I was hoping people would take it seriously. But I'm going to stick to what I'm saying. Like, I don't want to overhype this. It's hot down in parts of the Carolinas, but it's very often very hot this time of year down in that part of the country. It's a little less rare to see like the extreme heat risk in a place like North Carolina, South Carolina, still kind of in that heat wave up there in parts of Virginia, Maryland. So the Mid-Atlantic is hanging on. And again, this is just kind of a nice way to look at it. It makes it really easy to see where the worst of the heat is going to be. It really backs off in like Jersey, PA, New York. And then tomorrow you can see it gets even farther down toward the south. Virginia, not as bad tomorrow. We get some rain into the picture. And then Tuesday, it's kind of in the usual spots, like the Carolinas, et cetera. That was a misclick. I didn't mean to go to that graphic, but let me show you what the actual temperatures are going to look like. So again, tomorrow we have some rain that will be around. It's going to be tomorrow, well, really starting like overnight tonight, and then a lot of on and off showers through Tuesday before it'll quiet down on Wednesday. And look at this already today. The forecast eyes look great. 80 New York, 80 in Boston. Those are the temperatures. Fantastic. DC though at 95. And recall, the last couple of days have been 3 days in a row in the triple digits. So today will be the first day that we're not in the triple digits. And it's felt like over 110 for a lot of that time, the heat index. Tomorrow, this is going to feel really nice. I mean, you won't be able to enjoy it too much because it will be raining for a lot of the day up in the Northeast. So there might be some spots where we don't even make it out of the 60s, but low 70s in the forecast. Boston 68 on Tuesday, and then we'll start to moderate those temperatures a little bit back to just kind of regular summer, I think is a good way to think about it. Highs in the 80s, touch on the humid side, no extremes in either direction, and that will be the end of this week through the weekend. At least that's what it looks like right now. Yeah, let's just take this out all the way. Why not? Friday, DC 92, regular summer, and then Saturday, more regular summer, and then Sunday, Yeah, more regular summer, I suppose. All right, there you go. That's as far as we're going to take it out. This was not regular summer. This was warmer than usual. We do get heat waves. We've had a lot of heat waves in the past. Seen a lot of people talking about this is a new thing. This has never happened before. This is the new normal. We've had heat waves like this dating back to when we started taking records, the late 1800s. So it's important to be prepared for it, you know? And we've got modern forecasting now. That's the difference. 145 record highs since Tuesday. So that's a big deal. Look at this, 25 new records on Saturday. I mentioned that 3 days over 100 in D.C. We also had 3 days over 100 in Philadelphia. And this, I thought, was kind of a... I just thought this was a really crazy number. I mean, Atlantic City on Friday made it up to 105. And the interesting thing about Atlantic City is, like, you've got the airport where you get this temperature, and then you have the boardwalk where sometimes it can be, depending on the sea breeze, like in the 70s or the 80s. So there's just a huge temperature spread across a very small area. 106 on Saturday. So 105 Friday, 106 on Saturday. Unbelievable. And then Newark made it up to 105. They've been there before, 2001, but it's only their second time hitting it. In 2012, New York City made it up to 100. How about that? Hot, hot stuff, but the worst of it is over. And I, for one, am glad about that. It feels better in New York already. Okay, Fox Weather continuing the celebration of America's 250th year. And we still want you helping us capture the spirit of America. Share your photos and videos showcasing the beauty and wonder of our great country. Even show us last night's fireworks shows, if you want to. A lot of videos of fireworks. They don't hit the same in the video, though, I gotta say. When you're up close and personal, that sound, that boom going through your chest, that's what it's all about. But we got a lot of diversity with different kinds of weather in the U.S., and that's what...

0: don't miss this opportunity. Hurry and call now.
1: Brian Norcross with a Hurricane HQ Minute about the new AI computer forecast models and hurricanes. AI models landed with a big splash in 2025, becoming a valuable forecasting resource. This graph represents the 2025 average errors in the predictions made by the various computer models. The lower on the graph, the better. That line with the lowest errors in almost every time period represents the forecasts by the Google DeepMind AI system. By the end of the hurricane season, when Hurricane Melissa was threatening Jamaica, the Hurricane Center was regularly mentioning the Google model as a factor in its thinking. The Google DeepMind model is trained on some 50 years of global weather data and data from almost 5,000 hurricanes and tropical systems. The AI notices the patterns that make the storms tick, and in 2025 produced 50 possible tracks at each forecast time. The final Google forecast was made by averaging those possible tracks. And now the model has been expanded to produce 1,000 possible outcomes, the next step in the AI revolution in tropical forecasting. And a disclosure, I had a very small role as a trusted tester and a consultant on the Google DeepMind project. Fox Weather, for all seasons, for all America.
2: Well, we have a huge super typhoon in the western Pacific right now. And I know the Atlantic has been very quiet so far this season. There's really nothing to talk about out there, so I'm going to focus on this because this is going to be a huge story. Just an absolute buzzsaw of it's called a super typhoon. I mean, it's the same exact thing as a hurricane. It's just called something different in the West Pacific. So, like, this would be the equivalent of a Category 5 hurricane. 180-mile-per-hour sustained wind with this one. And look at this. It's moving toward the Mariana Islands. Now, this is well east of Japan if you're not familiar with the area. Let me zoom out a little bit so you can see. So here's Japan, here's Taiwan, here's the Philippines, and here are the islands that we're looking at right here. And Guam is a U.S. territory. Then we've got Rota, which is just north of there. I think they're going to take the direct hit. And then you've got Tinian and Saipan that are farther toward the north. Now, Saipan got hit by a typhoon a couple of weeks ago, pretty devastating one, Sinlaku, that also had some extremely strong wind. And there may still be some cleanup from that going on. But again, I'm just trying to look at this. You know, it's been interesting to watch this over the last couple of hours, trying to figure out exactly which direction it's going to go. Because a lot of the times, you know, as it's approaching an island, it can do a little bit of a wobble one way or the other. And they're very tough to predict. Earlier, it looked like it was wobbling a little to the south, and now it's wobbling back toward the north. I don't think there's any way at this point that Rota can avoid a direct hit. And there are about 2,000 people that live there. It's kind of interesting terrain. I'm going to pull up the radar first because starting to see that eyewall getting closer to land. Now, this will have some impacts in Guam for sure. So here's Guam, here's Rota. Remember, humongous difference between getting hit by this, the eyewall, versus being like even like 50 miles away from the eyewall. I mean, it's still going to be a bad storm in Guam, but they've had a lot of storms like this go through. This is the type of thing that will devastate some of these islands, that center of the eyewall, or the eyewall, I should say. Let me take off the radar here real quick because I want to show you what the terrain is like down here in Rota. Look at this. It's basically like a big mountain island. I mean, it's just immediate mountains, cliffs. It must be beautiful pulling up to this in a boat from the south. But the reason I'm looking at this is to see, like, where are the towns? Is storm surge going to be an issue? This looks to be one of the most populated areas on the island on the southwest side. And it is pretty low elevation, so storm surge, I would imagine, is going to be a problem here. But for the rest of the island, usually you get an island like this. Taiwan is pretty similar, where it's like you have a lot of terrain in the middle of it. And the problem in these types of setups is that you get a lot of rain that falls, and it will cause flooding as it comes down the mountains. Now, obviously, the wind is going to cause issues, but I'm less concerned about storm surge. Like, some places, you'll have, like, a big city sitting right in, like, a little bowl. And, you know, a place like New Orleans or something where it's below sea level and you get especially susceptible to storm surge. So, anyway, that's the situation out there. It's going to be a bad, bad storm, and we will watch it closely, and we'll keep you updated with what's going on there. Well, I want to talk about another horrific situation that happened about a year ago. It's been 1 year since deadly flooding devastated Kerr County, Texas. This one's hard to talk about, man. At least 135 lives were taken, and 25 of those were children between the ages of 8 and 10. You remember Camp Mystic. Although rebuilding efforts have been underway, the community, you still have a lot of people that are suffering. Fox weather correspondent Katie Byrne recently visited that area where survivors have been struggling to move forward.
3: There are signs of progress. There are new homes, new flood sirens. The Guadalupe River is calm again and looks totally different compared to a year ago when it rose 40 feet. But community leaders say the emotional recovery is still in its earliest stages.
4: This week is hard because we're reliving what was the most tragic day in our community's history.
3: It's been 1 year since 139 people were killed across Texas in devastating floods.
5: It was like a slow realization that something really bad was happening.
3: It's a number that includes entire families and 28 people who were at Camp Mystic, mostly young campers and counselors.
6: It's tragic. I mean, it's such an intense loss of life in one place. It just is absolutely horrific.
3: The camp, which served generations of families, will not reopen this summer as investigations and lawsuits continue. In June, Camp Mystic filed for bankruptcy. After the flood, the search for the missing never stopped. There were helicopters overhead, boats in and out of the water, crews picking through dense debris along riverbanks and at campgrounds where many were staying for the holiday weekend. Even 1 year later, the search continues.
4: We're still searching for two victims.
7: The goal will always be here that we're always going to look for that young girl and for Jeff Ramsey. That doesn't stop. It breaks my heart to know what they've had to go through, the questions that they still have. Having a daughter the exact same age. I mean, my daughter is, I think, 9 months younger.
3: One person who's been a part of that effort from the start is local resident Ryan Loeb. He's still diving the river, searching for the missing, and helping clear debris.
7: Making sure right here on the shoreline in Ingram Lake, you know, that kids can jump back in.
3: Aerials now show a Guadalupe River that looks peaceful again. But for a lot of people still, the memories are never far away.
4: People will come back. It'll be hard. Some people will never get in it again.
3: Kerrville Mayor Joe Herring says infrastructure recovery is about halfway complete.
5: The majority of flood victims in our community who were displaced from their housing situation are now back home again.
3: New houses have been built with some of the $150 million raised in a relief fund.
5: There's evidence of recovery everywhere.
3: And every month, six new flood sirens are tested across the county.
4: Will we do things differently? Yes, with a warning system, we'll now be able to do things differently.
3: In Hunt, the historic Hunt store will soon be selling merchandise as rebuilding continues. Owners John and Vicki Dunn say for decades, it was more than just a store.
8: The Hunt Store dining room was as much a Bible study area and a kid's playground as it was a dining room. It really was a community center and cultural hub of Hunt.
3: Here, it's hard to find someone who didn't lose a friend, a neighbor, or someone they loved.
8: And I would never, ever say that we're doing great. Right, we're a hurting community. We are still trying to heal. We're at the 1 year mark where there's a lot of people that are having to relive horrific experiences and memories.
3: Additional funding is being directed into mental health resources in the year ahead.
4: You know, a heavy storm does trigger everybody in town. You need to talk to someone. Please talk to someone. You're not alone. We're going to go through this together.
3: In Kerr County, Texas, Katie Byrne, Fox Weather.
2: Well, we have a chance for some flooding up in parts of the upper Midwest over the next few days. Not expecting anything like what we saw in Hill Country, Texas last year, of course. But there will be some spots that I think we'll see some flash flooding between the Dakotas, Minnesota, Wisconsin, places like that. Got an area of high pressure that's set up over the Great Lakes right now. When we talked about this with the Ridge Rider storm set up last week, underneath high pressure, the air is sinking, so you're not going to get any storms. But that's like directly under the high. Sometimes along the outskirts of the high, especially on the west side of it, because clockwise flow brings in the moisture from the south, you can get some storms that'll form, little waves of energy out here on the outer part of the ridge. And it's going to be multiple rounds of them. Now, we're not expecting a huge amount of severe weather. We could see some storms with some gusty wind. But it's going to be the overall amount of rain from round after round of storms. Classic setup here where you've got moisture that's running into a front. A little area of low pressure is going to develop. And these are, again, just classic situations where you get round after round of storms. that ride along that same boundary, which is the front. So flash flood threat starts on Tuesday. It's going to be Tuesday and Wednesday. It's a couple days advance notice for this. Early heads up. Level 2 risk. It's in the Dakotas and Minnesota on Tuesday. Okay. Minneapolis is in the level 1, but then you guys are kind of right on the edge of the level 2 on Wednesday. So Wednesday, the threat shifts farther out toward the east. We're in the western Great Lakes, Duluth, Green Bay, Minneapolis, Marquette. Could see some flooding there. So let's run through the forecast model each day. I've overlaid the Weather Prediction Center's outlook, and here it is. Let's see, 6 a.m. Tuesday. Here's one wave of energy. That could cause some flooding. It's going to be heavier rain than it looks like on the forecast model. This will be Wednesday. We will have already seen a bunch of rain that's fallen at this point, even before we get to Wednesday morning. And then we'll get another round of rain that will form during the afternoon. And you notice the way that this is set up, it's not like a, sometimes you get like a vertically put together line of storms, and that can move through pretty quickly from west to east. So even if it's really heavy rain in there, you get on the backside of it pretty fast. It's in and out quickly. Things are setting up along the boundary, like west to east, and that worries me a little bit because it does the training thing. It's like, uses the boundary as train tracks, and you'll just get one batch after another that wants to ride that uh, that

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1: Hey, welcome into Fox Weather Live. I'm meteorologist Ari Sarsalari. We've got a lot of things to talk about, including the chance for some more severe weather in the Northeast. Let's jump right in. That's where I want to start. Yeah, we're going to get some slower moving storms tonight, so that will also introduce the chance for some flooding parts of Pennsylvania, New Jersey, upstate New York. Dangerous flash flooding threat upcoming, along with a chance for some storms that could produce some damaging wind. They're just starting to get fired up right now. We'll take you out to the radar in just a sec. And we've had so much heat around the Mid-Atlantic, the Northeast, starting to back off in the Northeast a little bit, but still, the Mid-Atlantic and the Southeast is going to be very hot over the next few days. There's a nice shot at Charleston, West Virginia, my old stomping grounds. A beautiful, beautiful drive down in that part of the country. And listen, if you live in the Northeast, it's going to get a lot better over the next few days. And now that the fireworks are over, we got a lot of people hitting the roads to get back home, so we'll hit some of the spots where you may run into some travel issues. Hint, the Northeast is one of those spots, especially over the next couple of days. Thanks for joining us here on this July 4th holiday weekend. A lot to get to this hour. Let's start with the severe weather threat because it's been so impactful over the last few days. The Northeast, we've had multiple rounds of severe storms. They've come in during the afternoon, the evening, and, you know, they've caused certain events to be delayed here and there. We've had so many reports of wind damage. I'll show you some of those in a minute, but I want to start with the current radar because we've still got some stuff going on outside, and obviously a lot of people are traveling. Just starting to see the beginning buds of a couple of storms. Now, the way to read this here, I have the level 2 risk area highlighted along with the level 1 risk. It's kind of like a big, I put the outlines of the threat areas on.

0: on. So again, it's a level 2 risk where we have the highest threat for damaging wind. We've already got one severe thunderstorm west of Hagerstown over here in Maryland. This is for Allegheny, Morgan, and Washington counties, and that goes until 2:45 Eastern. All right, so there you go. Right along Interstate 68, right around Flintstone right now, 60-mile-per-hour wind. So these are just the beginnings of some of the storms. What I think is going to happen later is that we'll get a line of storms developing that'll move from west to east, and this one's not going to move quite as fast as the last couple of nights. If you recall Friday night, that line of storms that came down through North Jersey, where we've got some really bad damage up in parts of North Jersey right now, and a lot of power outages. Well, those are moving like 60 miles per hour. That's not going to be the case tonight. So we're going to switch over to the flash flood threat now, which is a level 3 out of 4 risk. I know this can get confusing. The severe, I feel like the SPC, so the Storm Prediction Center and the Weather Prediction Center, should sync up and try to get everything on one. Because if you look at the severe threat, which is damaging wind, hail, or tornadoes, it's a 5-tiered scale. And it's a level 2 out of 5 risk for severe storms. And then with the flood threat, it's a 4-tiered scale. And this is a level 3 out of 4 risk. So, again, just in case you were wondering about that, this is separate from severe weather, which is the definition of a severe storm is 60-mile-per-hour wind, 1-inch hail, or a tornado. This is just the flash flooding risk. So flash flooding and severe weather, technically different. So here's the forecast model for tonight. Got to tell you, the forecast model doing a really nice job with the initialization of these storms. I mean, here we are at, what time is it? Just after 2, and that's almost spot on. So usually when a model initiates well, meaning let's look at what time it is now and see what the model is showing at that time and match that up to the radar. Remember, we just looked at the radar? That looks good. So usually in that case, the rest of the forecast model run has a better chance at being accurate. So what do we think for DC here? Sometime between about 7 and 10 is my guess, based on this model data. So DC, Baltimore, some of those storms could be producing damaging wind. Philadelphia a little bit later, and then New Jersey and New York a little bit later than that. So it makes sense, kind of similar to what we saw over the last few days. Now, remember where the flood threat was. Let me take this off. Just kind of circle the general vicinity of where the flood threat was. That's going to be like up in this region. And so let me take this back a little bit. Here we are, 7, 8, 9, 10, 11, midnight, 1 a.m. Somewhere in there, there's going to be a lot of rain that will be falling. And we've seen a lot of rain over the last couple of days. So something to keep in mind, and we'll keep a close eye on it for you for sure. All right, how about a live look at the nation's capital? People still flocking to that great American State Fair after we celebrated 250 years of our country yesterday. You know, we've still got a heat advisory in effect through tonight. It's not quite as hot as the last few days, but I'd still say if you're outside for a long time, it can get dangerous in a hurry. Let's bring in Fox News senior national correspondent Rich Edson. He's out of the State Fair on the National Mall. Any difference between how it feels at this time of day compared to the last few days?
1: Yeah, Ari, it's definitely cooler. You can feel it. It's 102 real feel about now. Yesterday, we were looking at 110, 111 real feel around this time. A little more cloud cover today. We're lucky to have that. It was really wasn't cloud cover until those storms started blowing through yesterday around 7, 8 o'clock at night. So we've been really lucky today in that sense. But still, real feel of 102 degrees. It's hot, and you don't stand outside for too long before you really, really start to feel it. Luckily, you don't have as many crowds here today, so you can pop into all these different state pavilions here, and they're all air-conditioned. So if you need to take a few minutes and get some air conditioning done, and they have hydration stations and all those types of things. So they've been making sure that there is that in store for people today. And then on top of that, you know, we're in the middle of the National Mall here in Washington, D.C. There are Smithsonian museums all around the perimeter here. They are all open today. They all have cooling and bathrooms and things like that. Yesterday was quite a time. We had flyovers throughout the day. Here, this is really just about the state pavilions, the rodeo, the Ferris wheel. You got Freebird. I mean, can't lose out on that, right? But people say, look, this is Washington, D.C. in the summer. Yeah, it's hotter than it normally is, but they were prepared for this. It's hot. It's humid. It's a D.C. July. But still, plenty of people out here largely visiting the state fairs. No flyovers planned for today. This is essentially what you're going to have for the next few days or so. State Fair goes on through July 10th. That's on Friday. And in the meantime, it's making sure that they get as much as they can out of this 250th celebration before it all wraps up at the end of this upcoming week.
0: Rich, is that Freebird just on repeat in the background there, or are they mixing the music up a little bit?
1: No, Ari, this is for you, man, because what they did was they've had songs on throughout the day, and as they were coming to us, it just started with Freebird. So what is this about? The solo's like 4 minutes into the song, so that's where we're at right now. It's perfect.
0: It's beautiful. America, you got to love it. All right, Rich Edson, we appreciate it. We'll check back in a bit. So let me kind of talk about the forecast here when it comes to the temperatures. There's Florence, South Carolina. Very warm out there. We will talk to Bob Van Dillen coming up in a little bit. He's down in Isle of Palms, and it is hot down there. I mean, the dew point's in like the low 80s. So, look, I mean, this part of the country, a little more typical to see that moisture around this time of year. You know, I've talked about this over the last week. I don't like to overhype things, so that's why when I was saying the heat wave that we're going to have in the Northeast is going to be a big deal, I was hoping people would take it seriously. But I'm going to stick to what I'm saying. Like, I don't want to overhype this. It's hot down in parts of the Carolinas, but it's very often very hot this time of year down in that part of the country. It's a little less rare to see, like, the extreme heat risk in a place like North Carolina, South Carolina. Still kind of in that heat wave up there in parts of Virginia, Maryland. So the Mid-Atlantic is hanging on. And again, this is just kind of a nice way to look at it. It makes it really easy to see where the worst of the heat is going to be. It really backs off in, like, Jersey, PA, New York. And then tomorrow, you can see it gets even farther down toward the south. Virginia, not as bad tomorrow. We get some rain into the picture. And then Tuesday, it's kind of in the usual spots, like the Carolinas, et cetera. That was a misclick. I didn't mean to go to that graphic. But let me show you what the actual temperatures are going to look like. So, again, tomorrow we have some rain that will be around. It's going to be tomorrow, well, really starting like overnight tonight, and then a lot of on and off showers through Tuesday before it'll quiet down on Wednesday. And look at this already today. The forecast eyes look great. 80 New York, 80 in Boston. Those are the temperatures. Fantastic. D.C., though, at 95. And recall, the last couple of days have been 3 days in a row in the triple digits. So today will be the first day that we're not in the triple digits. And it's felt like over 110 for a lot of that time, the heat index. Tomorrow, this is going to feel really nice. I mean, you won't be able to enjoy it too much because it will be raining for a lot of the day up in the Northeast. So there might be some spots where we don't even make it out of the 60s, but low 70s in the forecast. Boston 68 on Tuesday, and then we'll start to moderate those temperatures a little bit back to just kind of regular summer, I think is a good way to think about it. Highs in the 80s, touch on the humid side, no extremes in either direction, and that will be the end of this week through the weekend. At least that's what it looks like right now. Yeah, let's just take this out all the way. Why not? Friday, DC 92, regular summer, and then Saturday, more regular summer, and then Sunday, yeah, more regular summer, I suppose. All right, there you go. That's as far as we're going to take it out. This was not regular summer. This was warmer than usual. We do get heat waves. We've had a lot of heat waves in the past. Seen a lot of people talking about this is a new thing. This has never happened before. This is the new normal. We've had heat waves like this dating back to when we started taking records, the late 1800s. So it's important to be prepared for it, you know? And we've got modern forecasting now. That's the difference. 145 record highs since Tuesday. So that's a big deal. Look at this, 25 new records on Saturday. I mentioned that 3 days over 100 in D.C. We also had 3 days over 100 in Philadelphia. And this, I thought, was kind of a, I just thought this was a really crazy number. I mean, Atlantic City on Friday made it up to 105. And the interesting thing about Atlantic City is, like, you've got the airport where you get this temperature, and then you have the boardwalk where sometimes it can be, depending on the sea breeze, like in the 70s or the 80s. So there's just a huge temperature spread across a very small area. 106 on Saturday. So 105 Friday, 106 on Saturday. Unbelievable. And then Newark made it up to 105. They've been there before. 2001, but it's only their second time hitting it. In 2012, New York City made it up to 100. How about that? Hot, hot stuff. But the worst of it is over. And I, for one, am glad about that. It feels better in New York already. Okay. Fox Weather continuing the celebration of America's 250th year. And we still want you helping us capture the spirit of America. Share your photos and videos showcasing the beauty and wonder of our great country. Even show us last night's fireworks shows if you want to. A lot of videos of fireworks. They don't hit the same in the video, though, I gotta say. When you're up close and personal, that sound, that boom going through your chest, that's what it's all about. But we got a lot of diversity with different kinds of weather in the U.S., and that's

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3: Hi, I'm Bob Van Dillen, and today we're talking about the cap, not the one you stick on your head. The cap is an air layer that prevents thunderstorms from forming. It does that by being warmer than the air below it. So the clouds that do form can't rise to become severe thunderstorms. From preventing air from rising, the cap builds up energy below. So how do you break the cap? Well, you need enough upward momentum to punch through that blocking warm air layer. So the cap creates what we call a conditional threat. So if that momentum is strong enough to break through the cap, then all that energy gets released and explosive thunderstorm development occurs. So if that cap holds strong and it doesn't break through, then the threat of severe thunderstorms, it's a lot lower. So knowing when and if that cap is going to break, that's critical to severe thunderstorm forecasting. Fox Weather, always on, always free.
4: Hey, thanks for joining us here on Fox Weather. We are your Hurricane HQ. It's quiet in the Atlantic right now. You're looking at what this storm in the West Pacific looked like a little while ago, and now it looks very different. It's a monster storm where it's about to hit Guam, Rota, Saipan, some of these Mariana Islands out here in the West Pacific. So again, quiet in the Atlantic. Expected to be a below-average season. I'm sure we'll have a couple of storms, but it's early in the season, and we haven't seen too much action yet. We've got a lot of dust out in the from the Sahara out over the main development region. But let me zoom in on this. This is Typhoon Bavi. It's technically a super typhoon because the sustained wind in the eyewall of that thing is 180 miles per hour. That's the strongest storm of the year so far, and you know, if you're familiar with this area, I mean, they're tiny islands, but Guam is a U.S. territory. You got 2,000 people that live in Rota. They look like they're going to take a direct hit. This is going to be an absolutely devastating storm. I mean, this is around the same strength as Hurricane Melissa, the one that hit Jamaica last year. Remember, that was, I believe, 185 miles per hour sustained wind at landfall. And then you have Tinian and Saipan. Now, Saipan got hit by a typhoon a couple of months ago. Sinlaku, I believe, was the name of that one. And it was pretty devastating. So look at the radar data here. You can actually, that's the nice thing about Guam being a U.S. territory. We can use the radar site, which is right in Guam. Now, you notice over Rota, it's in a little bit of a radar hole, as we call it, because I'm sure northeast of the radar site, there's probably a mountain that's blocking the radar beam a little bit. But we can get a pretty good look at that eyewall, and it looks nasty. And it's right on the doorstep there. You guys in Rota, I know this area deals with a lot of tropical systems, but man, this is going to be a bad one. I mean, look at the velocities on here. Let me just survey some of this so we can see what it is. What do we got? 141 miles per hour outbound. So this is on the red side. Normally when we're looking at tornadoes using the velocity data, you know, you'll see like greens and reds right up next to each other, and it'll be like 70 miles per hour one way, 60 miles per hour the other way. That's 140 mile per hour outbound. And then on the other side, let me see this here. We've got 131. So that is, I mean, it's what you would expect in a hurricane, or they call it a typhoon out in this part of the world. But eyewall hasn't arrived yet. We don't have a station on Roti, but Saipan already gusting over 80 miles per hour. Guam is not going to take a direct hit, but it's still going to be a bad storm there. So more on that to come. Let's change gears, go up to Cape Cod. That's a place that's no stranger to severe weather. Finizi's Restaurant. You ever heard of this one before? Sounds Japanese to me, right? It's in Provincetown, and they know that all too well. In December of 2022, there was a coastal storm with some hurricane-force wind and even some storm surge, and it sent water rushing through the Bayside Eatery. The recovery process was not an easy one, but today, the owner, Paul Finizi, he's back to cooking up Cape Cod favorites and serving signature cocktails to the masses that visit P-Town every year. Fox Weather meteorologist Melanie Black, she came from Boston, by the way, she recently had a chance to sit down with him to learn more about the challenges his team has faced and the hope that they're back to cooking up.

0: We're at Fanizzi's Restaurant by the Sea. It's a favorite in Provincetown on Cape Cod Bay. The owner, Paul Fanizzi, opened in 2001 with a dream and some amazing luck that carried him to this day. With stunning views and spectacular food, this restaurant quickly became a staple for locals. But the location makes it prone to bad storms. Most recently, in December 2022, hurricane-force winds and a massive storm surge devastated the restaurant. I met with Paul about his passion and how his kitchen came back.
1: Opened 2002 with my first storm, which I never knew storms could do that to a building. Oh my God, I lived in Brockton. I'm like, we didn't have...
0: 2022 was a big storm too.
2: That was a big one.
0: What was it like here?
1: The last storm was the worst storm. We've never seen water that high. It devastated the east end of town, which we've never had that before. The water went down the parkland, flooded across the street, down the street, and two streets over. So it was devastating. It took up more of the building. It was hard. I mean, I'm like a captain of the boat. I'm here strong. I mean, I went in the basement and just, your emotions go, and I don't like to have my emotions in front of everybody because I'm trying, I need to be the strong person.
2: Yeah, I have some big storms. Yes, it's devastated, but we rebuild. I have a good core of people helping out, the staff, the community, and there's a lot of great forces of bad. So, I mean, I try to rush open as fast as I can for everyone. It was high tide, and I think the tide was 11.2, and winds were gusting up to 50 to 60 miles an hour, and that's when everything happens. High tide and the wind, it always seems to go in together, and then the banging and the floor bounces, the walls break in.
1: It was about 15 feet with the surge, and it took everything. We boarded up, my construction guys came, boarded up what they could. Then you close down, you have to regather, you have to get the water out. The bay room is where everybody wants to sit. I mean, that's where the action is. And it could be the middle of the night, they want to sit by a window. This is why people come here, the view of the bay. I mean, it's amazing.
0: You're so passionate about this restaurant and about this community, and I think it, like, your commitment to the community speaks to some of the customers you get. You have EJ that comes in, so she has her own designated table.
1: She does indeed. She's been with us for 26 years.
0: She comes here every day.
1: Every day. We make special meals for her birthday. We bring special bluefish, whatever she wants. We try to make her happy.
0: We're in the kitchen, Josue. Tell us what we're making.
3: So we're going to make a cod picada, one of our favorite dish for staff and customers as well.
0: Let's get started.
3: Perfect. Dad is going to put some olive oil on the pan, add some salt and pepper for seasoning.
0: Next, what's the process?
3: She's going to flour it, and she's going to lightly sear it to a medium heat.
0: So we did that for what, 2-3 minutes?
3: Yes.
0: And then we do the other side?
3: So right now she's going to go ahead and add the lemons and the herbs, some white wine to deglaze the pan, seafood stock.
0: What's the special part of that?
3: To make sure that the fish gets a nice flavor. You'll know it's cooked once the fish turns into, like, not translucent, and it turns, like, white. And we also go by touch, so if you touch it.
0: You touch it?
3: Yeah.
0: When it's hot like this?
3: Mm-hmm.
0: This is where I always go wrong. I always burn it at this point.
3: Once the pasta is already getting cooked on the pasta pot, then we take the fish out, and we mix it all together with the pasta to get all that flour-based sauce that makes the picada sauce.
0: Amazing.
1: After 24 years in the business, I gained a lot of support through the town. It's like your second family, and it's devastating when the storms happen, but there's so much good that comes out of this restaurant.
4: All right, good for them. They recovered. Things are looking good out there. Things were not looking good in the Mid-Atlantic yesterday. Look at this video of Prince Frederick, Maryland. It's south of Baltimore along the Chesapeake Bay. Listen to this. I mean, it's complete whiteout wind. Yeah, that's nuts. So what you're seeing there is a downburst. And we had so many downbursts over the last couple of days up in the Northeast. So that's when you get a thunderstorm and it drops all this cold air from the top of it, hits the ground, and it shoots out in all directions. And the wild thing is, like, when you look at a downburst from far away, it'll look something like this. And it looks like it's really not moving all that fast, but a lot of the times when you get actually inside it, if you're out ahead of, you know, one of these directions that the wind is moving when it hits the ground, then, yeah, then you end up with what I'm seeing or what you're seeing down below me. So, again, the physics behind this, it's really kind of simple. You have warm, moist air at the ground, and every storm to some degree produces at least some level of downburst. But in the stronger thunderstorm, the idea is all this cold air comes from the top of the storm. It comes shooting downward with all that rain and hail, right? So initially you have the updraft that's suspending all this rain and hail, and then eventually it comes down. That's the downdraft. That's the downburst. And in stronger thunderstorms, they tend to be stronger. So when cold air hits warm air, it's going to expand. So what ends up happening is you get boom. It just hits the ground and it's got nowhere to go except shoot out in all directions. It's a lot of energy. So this is the wind gust. You know, if you're out ahead of one of those spots where the air is expanding, I mean, when you see these storms on radar, you know, a lot of the times, like, this is kind of a hallmark of the Northeast. The last couple of days, the storms on radar at least haven't looked all that bad. But look at the whole area just light up with storm reports. I mean, it's absolutely wild. Look at this. This is Prince Frederick, by the way. It was just showing up. It's somewhere down. I think this is it right here, actually. Yeah, just south of Chesapeake Beach. And then we have Bel Air. Here's another example from Maryland. This is northeast of Baltimore up in Harford County. And there's another spot where, not showing up on this map, but it is like up in this area, up I-95. There's another good example of a downburst. By the way, microburst versus downburst, they're the exact same thing. A downburst is what I just showed you. A microburst is basically like a classification of like a smaller, like area-wise, a smaller version of a downburst. But it can be just as violent, if not more violent. There's also a thing called a macroburst, which is like a larger area that gets affected by a downburst. But, I mean, when you see all the storm reports we had yesterday, this is outrageous. Look at this. That's just yesterday. And we had a bunch on Friday, too. A lot of people without power. This is a huge story up in the Northeast. And Westchester, New York, another spot where they've had it pretty bad. New Jersey, Pennsylvania, we got over 100,000 people without power. So, yeah, luckily the heat wave is starting to back off a little bit, or this would be a lot worse. All right, coming up after the break, what are we going to talk about? Oh, we got to talk about the heat forecast. We're also going to talk about the chance for some more severe weather up in the Northeast. One more day of this stuff, and then it's going to start to back off. We also could see some pretty significant flooding, too. There's Lady Liberty right there. Still a touch on the hazy side, but it feels a lot.
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1: Hey, welcome into Fox Weather Live. I'm meteorologist Ari Sarsalari. So much on our plates today. More severe weather in the Northeast. We got the heat wave. When's it going to end? I've already felt that it's starting to end in some spots, which is nice. Let's get into it, into the nitty-gritty. Of course, the severe weather we've had over the last couple of days has been a big problem. We got a lot of people without power. And this afternoon, we'll have another chance for some severe storms in these same spots up in the Northeast. The other thing we're going to add to the threat today will be the chance for some flash flooding. So we'll dig into the details of that. Here's our heat situation. It's starting to back off in the Northeast, but it's still hot in the Mid-Atlantic and the Southeast. So that's the short version. We will get a little bit more into the nitty-gritty of it coming up. And, of course, a lot of people traveling today. My family's in a car right now. Common situation. We got a lot of airport issues that could come up. We will we'll let you know what is going on as far as the problem spots across the nation. Thanks again for hanging out with us. Let's start with the severe weather. All the storms that are going to be firing up in the Northeast. I think that's where I'd like to take it. Let's show you this video out of Washington. This was D.C., obviously a pretty popular spot over the last few days. 250th birthday of America. Can you believe that? Just a couple of generations ago. Seems like just yesterday. We were just kids. We got a couple of storms that are popping up already. About an hour ago, had a severe thunderstorm in western Maryland. And we're starting to see one, or at least a cluster of storms, popping up north of Pittsburgh. So this is the beginnings of what's going to be the line of storms, it looks like. 60-mile-per-hour wind, probably some small hail in that one. But the threat area looks like this. Here's your level one risk. Goes down a little bit farther toward the south. Here's your level two risk right here. So level two risk includes New York, Philadelphia, D.C. The storms arrive along I-95 much later on. So it's going to be like late evening, kind of like it was last night, I would say. It looks like pretty similar timing for the most part. We've got a batch of storms. I think this is going to fill in a little bit, too, and possibly turn into the main event. But you also have some storms off toward the west here. Yeah, really this entire region of storms is going to start to just fill in with more storms throughout that entire region between Pittsburgh, Roanoke, Charleston, and D.C., and everything moves from the west to the east, much like what we saw yesterday, and yesterday was wild. So there's your threat area, just a different way to look at it there. D.C., Baltimore, Philadelphia. Here's the thing that we're adding tonight, which is going to make it even more dangerous, and most of this will be overnight, by the way. Threat for some flash flooding, and it's a pretty high threat, level 3 out of 4 risk from the Weather Prediction Center. So that's a big deal. Just if you live in a flood-prone area, have a plan just in case. You know, some of the creeks and streams that tend to run high when you get a lot of rain because the rain rates are going to be intense in this one. Now, the map we were just looking at that looks like this, that was current radar. This is the forecast radar. Okay, so I'm switching it over to a forecast model here, and let's see what happens. So again, you know, the model did a pretty nice job on picking up on that initial cluster of storms. And that's what I was wondering. Is that going to become the main line? And I think so, at least based on the Fox weather model. I may take a look at another forecast model here in just a second. It's always nice to compare them. But here you go. 8 o'clock, D.C., Philadelphia, New York a little bit later. If it holds together, then maybe some kind of sloppy thunderstorms on the backside of that. So that was the Fox weather model. Let's look at the HRRR, the High Resolution Rapid Refresh, and see what the timing on this is going to be. All right, 7, 8, 9. Yeah, it's got kind of a similar look with that initial line of storms that popped up near Maryland and Pennsylvania being the main event. But yeah, overnight storms could lead to some flooding here. By the way, we have a lot of people without power still. Let me just show you how many storm reports we had from the 2 days straight, Friday and Saturday combined. I mean, it's outrageous how concentrated these are. It's like the entire Northeast, south of Providence and Boston, was in on some of the... I mean, every single one of these dots you see is a report of wind damage or a high wind gust. It goes all the way down into the Virginias, Pennsylvania, Ohio, upstate New York. Friday, it looked like this. This was the big event that a lot of people are still dealing with New Jersey power outages from. And then yesterday was more widespread coming from the southwest to the northeast. So just an absolute mess. A lot of dry time in between, but when those storms are around, it's messy. Now, we'll see how bad tonight's are. It's a level 2 risk, not as high as the risks have been over the last few days. I don't imagine it's going to be as bad, but I'm never surprised when the storm reports just light up in the Northeast every single time we get some thunderstorms. So we'll see, and we will watch them for you for sure. All right, Washington, D.C., it's been a spot where you've been dealing with not only the storms, also some extreme heat. The heat index has been over 110 for the last couple of days. We've had 3 days in a row with the temperature itself over 100 degrees, so 3 records in a row. Fox News senior national correspondent Rich Edson, he is out in D.C. right now, and I mean, you got the dark shirt on there, sleeves rolled up a little bit. How does it feel compared to the last couple of days?
0: You know, we've got a breeze, little breeze, coming out of the east here. Feels great. Not as steady enough as we would like it to be or it could be. But real feel right now is about 106 degrees. And while that's terrible, it is a little bit better than yesterday. We also have a little bit more cloud cover than yesterday. Heard a lot about the particulates in the air because of the fireworks last evening. This morning, very hazy. A lot of that's burned off. It's still a little bit in the air. You can sense it, but it's largely much better than it was way earlier this morning. It's a hot day here. It's been hot really since the end of last week. We had a terrific June in Washington, D.C. when this fair opened. But ever since then, it's been a much, much warmer experience for those. And look, plenty of people come from the south, plenty of people here, even from the Washington, D.C. area. This is what Washington, D.C. can be like in July and certainly in August. But you got a lot of people here. And you got to deal with the temperatures. Luckily, we are on the National Mall, which is one of the better places that you can be. All of these buildings that you see with these state experiences, they all have air conditioning. There are hydration stations all around here. They do have first aid available, of course, if needed. And then when you go on the perimeter of the National Mall, I mean, we're right in between the National Gallery of Art. Air and Space Museum is down the way. There's a Smithsonian Castle. So there are ways that you can pop in when you're near the mall or on the mall to cool down. We've had thunderstorm risk. Of course, the story yesterday was until about 7 o'clock last evening, 7:30, you had these flyovers of these amazing military aircraft, the Thunderbirds, the Blue Angels, the plane that is Air Force One when the president's on it, all these awesome, awesome planes flying over, and then that just stopped. Because of the risk of thunderstorms, they cleared the mall, they delayed the fireworks, but eventually, just before midnight, they got them going again. We may have that risk later on today just because, well, it's Washington, D.C., it's July, it's 100 degrees, and there's a ton of moisture in the air, so you'll probably get some fire thunderstorms again in the area later on today. But until then, all these folks have come out here. They're popping in and out of the air conditioning, getting the experience. While this fair goes on, they've only got a few more days. All this wraps up on July the 10th. That's Friday.
1: Good stuff, Rich. Yeah, I noticed it. I mean, it's kind of D.C. summer out there, right? You get the heat index over 100 pretty frequently. Yeah. It was like the 110 plus that was pretty bad. I'm curious, why aren't you sweating at all? Do you have just like some really good mattifying balm on? Do you just have great skin? Is there a makeup crew out there? What's going on?
0: I think they were wise enough to tell me to wear darker color clothing that you can't see. And before we started talking, I was hanging out in the great state of New Mexico for a little bit, enjoying their stickers, their tourism brochures, and their air conditioning.
1: It's fantastic. I love it. Rich Edson, good stuff as always. We'll check back in a little bit. Let me get people to forecast here because it is changing. I mean, New York feels way better than it did yesterday. There's Perry, Georgia. There's a place where it's going to be hot today. It already feels like 109. It'll be hotter than usual down in the southeast. Obviously, the temperature at 98. That's not something you see every day. It does happen usually every year to some degree in a place like Georgia or South Carolina. Less frequent as you get farther up toward the north. This gives you a really good idea, though. I like this product because it just helps you pinpoint where like the heat wave is right now. So it's still around the mid-Atlantic. You know, D.C., Baltimore, Richmond, Raleigh. I'm having trouble talking today. I don't know what's going on. Maybe I'm just getting old and my brain's starting to go. Northern Georgia is going to be very hot, too. But you notice it's really, really backing off as you get farther up toward the north. Next few days, you can see how it gets suppressed. Basically, what's happening here is the high is going off of the coast, and so everything is flattening out. We also have some rain that's going to be around the northeast for the next few days. In fact, let me show you this right now. This may keep our temperatures in the 60s tomorrow in New York. It's possible, depending on the coverage of the rain. But look at this. We got the storms that come through tonight. Okay, so there we are, midnight. We go into like 9 a.m. tomorrow. Tomorrow's a rainy day. Tomorrow's definitely an umbrella day. Could see some flooding again, especially during the overnight tonight, eastern PA and Jersey, and places like Westchester. And then here we go into Tuesday night, and it doesn't really completely clear out till we get to Wednesday. So rainy couple of days ahead. It'll feel great. It will feel fantastic after what we've had around over the last few days. So the idea is mid-Atlantic and south, it's going to stay warmer for a little longer. Like even through tomorrow, heat index in Richmond will be over 100. Can deal with that. If you're outside long enough and you're not hydrated, it can get dangerous. But it's like, you know, when you get up to like 105, 110, there's a noticeable jump in how dangerous it gets. This is more like typical hot summer day kind of thing. Same deal in Raleigh, North Carolina, part of the country where it's pretty hot this time of year very often. But look at this in New York. Yeah, that's the heat index, 74 and 73. Let me tell you something. When it's hot in New York, and I lived in the South for like 15 years-ish, Huntsville, Alabama, Atlanta, Georgia. Hot temperatures, it just hits different up here in the North. And I think it has to do with the big city, that urban heat island. There's just asphalt everywhere. It's like the concrete jungle. And it just feels worse. I mean, everything is just like reflecting. You know, Midtown, not the best smelling place on the planet if you've ever been here, but a lot of good things in New York too. Atlantic City made it up to 105 and 106, by the way, on Friday and Saturday. And that's the airport that's a little further inland. And then you get out toward the boardwalk and it was much cooler. Sea breeze is kind of nice. Okay, coming up after the break, we will talk about this massive super typhoon that's about to hit Guam. In the meantime, we want you to send us your pictures. And yeah, we want to highlight the diversity of America, not people diversity. That's a good thing, of course, but I'm talking weather diversity and climate and terrain and all that kind of stuff. And we got a lot of different stuff across this country.

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1: Brian Norcross with a Hurricane HQ Minute about the new AI computer forecast models at hurricanes. AI models landed with a big splash in 2025, becoming a valuable forecasting resource. This graph represents the 2025 average errors in the predictions made by the various computer models. The lower on the graph, the better. That line with the lowest errors in almost every time period represents the forecasts by the Google DeepMind AI system. By the end of the hurricane season, when Hurricane Melissa was threatening Jamaica, the Hurricane Center was regularly mentioning the Google model as a factor in its thinking. The Google DeepMind model is trained on some 50 years of global weather data and data from almost 5,000 hurricanes and tropical systems. The AI notices the patterns that make the storms tick, and in 2025, produced 50 possible tracks at each forecast time. The final Google forecast was made by averaging those possible tracks. And now the model has been expanded to produce 1,000 possible outcomes, the next step in the AI revolution in tropical forecasting. And a disclosure, I had a very small role as a trusted tester and a consultant on the Google DeepMind project. Fox Weather. For all seasons, for all America.
2: Well, we have a huge super typhoon in the western Pacific right now. And I know the Atlantic has been very quiet so far this season. There's really nothing to talk about out there. So I'm going to focus on this because this is going to be a huge story. Just an absolute buzzsaw of it's called a super typhoon. I mean, it's the same exact thing as a hurricane. It's just called something different in the West Pacific. So, like, this would be the equivalent of a Category 5 hurricane. 180-mile-per-hour sustained wind with this one. And look at this. It's moving toward the Mariana Islands. Now, this is well east of Japan if you're not familiar with the area. Let me zoom out a little bit so you can see. So here's Japan, here's Taiwan, here's the Philippines, and here are the islands that we're looking at right here. And Guam is a U.S. territory. Then we've got Rota, which is just north of there. I think they're going to take the direct hit. And then you got Tinian and Saipan that are farther toward the north. Now, Saipan got hit by a typhoon a couple of weeks ago, pretty devastating one, Sinlaku, that also had some extremely strong wind. And there may still be some cleanup from that going on. But again, I'm just trying to look at this. You know, it's been interesting to watch this over the last couple of hours, trying to figure out exactly which direction it's going to go. Because a lot of the times, you know, as it's approaching an island, it can do a little bit of a wobble one way or the other, and they're very tough to predict. Earlier, it looked like it was wobbling a little to the south, and now it's wobbling back toward the north. I don't think there's any way at this point that Rota can avoid a direct hit. And there are about 2,000 people that live there. It's kind of interesting terrain. I'm going to pull up the radar first because starting to see that eyewall getting closer to land. Now, this will have some impacts in Guam for sure. So here's Guam, here's Rota. Remember, humongous difference between getting hit by this, the eyewall, versus being like even like 50 miles away from the eyewall. I mean, it's still going to be a bad storm in Guam, but they've had a lot of storms like this go through. This is the type of thing that will devastate some of these islands, that center of the eyewall, or the eyewall, I should say. Let me take off the radar here real quick because I want to show you what the terrain is like down here in Rota. Look at this. It's basically like a big mountain island. I mean, it's just immediate mountains, cliffs. It must be beautiful pulling up to this in a boat from the south. But the reason I'm looking at this is to see, like, where are the towns? Is storm surge going to be an issue? This looks to be one of the most populated areas on the island on the southwest side, and it is pretty low elevation, so storm surge, I would imagine, is going to be a problem here. But for the rest of the island, usually you get an island like this. Taiwan is pretty similar, where it's like you have a lot of terrain in the middle of it, and the problem in these types of setups is that you get a lot of rain that falls, and it will cause flooding as it comes down the mountains. Now, obviously, the wind is going to cause issues, but I'm less concerned about storm surge. Like, some places, you'll have, like, a big city sitting right in a little bowl. And, you know, a place like New Orleans or something where it's below sea level and you get especially susceptible to storm surge. So, anyway, that's the situation out there. It's going to be a bad, bad storm, and we will watch it closely, and we'll keep you updated with what's going on there. Well, I want to talk about another horrific situation that happened about a year ago. It's been 1 year since deadly flooding devastated Kerr County, Texas. This one's hard to talk about, man. At least 135 lives were taken, and 25 of those were children between the ages of 8 and 10. You remember Camp Mystic. Although rebuilding efforts have been underway, the community, you still have a lot of people that are suffering. Fox weather correspondent Katie Byrne recently visited that area where survivors have been struggling to move forward.
0: There are signs of progress. There are new homes, new flood sirens. The Guadalupe River is calm again and looks totally different compared to a year ago when it rose 40 feet. But community leaders say the emotional recovery is still in its earliest stages.
3: This week is hard because we're reliving what was the most tragic day in our community's history.
0: It's been 1 year since 139 people were killed across Texas in devastating floods.
4: It was like a slow realization that something really bad was happening.
0: It's a number that includes entire families and 28 people who were at Camp Mystic, mostly young campers and counselors.
5: It's tragic. I mean, it's such a intense loss of life in one place. It just is absolutely horrific.
0: The camp, which served generations of families, will not reopen this summer as investigations and lawsuits continue. In June, Camp Mystic filed for bankruptcy. After the flood, the search for the missing never stopped. There were helicopters overhead, boats in and out of the water, crews picking through dense debris along riverbanks and at campgrounds where many were staying for the holiday weekend. Even 1 year later, the search continues.
3: We're still searching for two victims.
6: The goal will always be here that we're always going to look for that young girl and for Jeff Ramsey. That doesn't stop. Breaks my heart to know what they've had to go through, the questions that they still have. Having a daughter the exact same age. I mean, my daughter is, I think, 9 months younger.
0: One person who's been a part of that effort from the start is local resident Ryan Logue. He's still diving the river, searching for the missing, and helping clear debris.
6: Making sure right here on the shoreline in Ingram Lake, you know that kids can jump back in.
0: Aerials now show a Guadalupe River that looks peaceful again. But for a lot of people still, the memories are never far away.
3: People will come back. It'll be hard. Some people will never get in it again.
0: Kerrville Mayor Joe Herring says infrastructure recovery is about halfway complete.
4: The majority of flood victims in our community who were displaced from their housing situation are now back home again.
0: New houses have been built with some of the $150 million raised in a relief fund.
4: There's evidence of recovery everywhere.
0: And every month, six new flood sirens are tested across the county.
3: Will we do things differently? Yes, with a warning system, we'll now be able to do things differently.
0: In Hunt, the historic Hunt store will soon be selling merchandise as rebuilding continues. Owners John and Vicki Dunn say for decades, it was more than just a store.
7: The Hunt Store dining room was as much a Bible study area and a kid's playground as it was a dining room. It really was a community center and cultural hub of Hunt.
0: Here, it's hard to find someone who didn't lose a friend, a neighbor, or someone they loved.
7: And I would never, ever say that we're doing great. Right, we're a hurting community. We are still trying to heal. We're at the 1 year mark where there's a lot of people that are having to relive horrific experiences and memories.
0: Additional funding is being directed into mental health resources in the year ahead.
3: You know, a heavy storm does trigger everybody in town. You need to talk to someone. Please talk to someone. You're not alone. We're going to go through this together.
0: In Kerr County, Texas, Katie Byrne, Fox Weather.
2: Well, we have a chance for some flooding up in parts of the upper Midwest over the next few days. Not expecting anything like what we saw in Hill Country, Texas last year, of course. But there will be some spots that I think we'll see some flash flooding between the Dakotas, Minnesota, Wisconsin, places like that. Got an area of high pressure that's set up over the Great Lakes right now. When we talked about this with the Ridge Rider storm set up last week, underneath high pressure, the air is sinking, so you're not going to get any storms. But that's like directly under the high, sometimes along the outskirts of the high, especially on the west side of it, because clockwise flow brings in the moisture from the south. You can get some storms that'll form, little waves of energy out here on the outer part of the ridge. And it's going to be multiple rounds of them. Now, we're not expecting a huge amount of severe weather. We could see some storms with some gusty wind. But it's going to be the overall amount of rain from round after round of storms. Classic setup here where you've got moisture that's running into a front. A little area of low pressure is going to develop. And these are, again, just classic situations where you get round after round of storms. that ride along that same boundary, which is the front. So flash flood threat starts on Tuesday. It's going to be Tuesday and Wednesday. It's a couple days advance notice for this. Early heads up. Level 2 risk. It's in the Dakotas and Minnesota on Tuesday. Okay. Minneapolis is in the level 1, but then you guys are kind of right on the edge of the level 2 on Wednesday. So Wednesday, the threat shifts farther out toward the east. We're in the western Great Lakes, Duluth, Green Bay, Minneapolis, Marquette. Could see some flooding there. So let's run through the forecast model each day. I've overlaid the Weather Prediction Center's outlook, and here it is. Let's see, 6 a.m. Tuesday. Here's one wave of energy. That could cause some flooding. It's going to be heavier rain than it looks like on the forecast model. This will be Wednesday. We will have already seen a bunch of rain that's fallen at this point, even before we get to Wednesday morning. And then we'll get another round of rain that will form during the afternoon. And you notice the way that this is set up. It's not like sometimes you get like a vertically put together line of storms, and that can move through pretty quickly from west to east. So even if it's really heavy rain in there, you get on the backside of it pretty fast. It's in and out quickly. Things are setting up along the boundary, like west to east, and that worries me a little bit because it does the training thing. It's like uses the boundary as train tracks, and you'll just get one batch after another that wants to ride the train track, I suppose. Some spots could see maybe over 2 to 3 inches before all is said and done. And again, this is between Monday afternoon and Thursday. Straight ahead on Fox Weather Live. Still have a lot of people without power up in parts of the Northeast. And it's not only the Northeast. I mean, even parts of Michigan, Oklahoma. We've had so many severe storms. And we got some more storms that we could see later on this afternoon in the Northeast. Another round of some damaging wind. Could see some flooding also. But I will say this. All that being said, it feels so freaking good in New York City right now compared to...

0: Call now.
1: 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Joining me is Courtney Kasin. And Courtney, there's nothing worse than that feeling where you go, wait, where'd I put my keys? Where's my bag? And the shock and terror when you can't find it for a couple minutes afterwards.
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3: Well, it's been a couple days in a row of some big storms up in the Northeast. And guess what? We got another round that's firing up right now, and it's going to be a problem over the next couple of hours. Something about the Northeast. I think it's the fact that there are so many trees around up here. Like, every time we have storms come through, even if they're just producing like 40 plus mile per hour wind, you'll see storm reports all over the place. A lot, you get all the power outages. Now, the problem with these storms that we had over the last few days is that they were very legit storms, like 60 plus mile per hour wind. We even had a couple of 80 plus mile per hour wind gusts. In places you don't see that very often. One of those was in New York City. We had a couple 70-plus between PA and New Jersey, and we still have a lot of people without power. So this is the live radar. This is what's going on right now, and this is to prep you for what's going to happen over the next few hours. You can see the storms already firing up, kind of moving through West Virginia right now. This is going to fill in a little bit more over the next few hours, and then everything swings through from west to east. So damaging wind, once again, is going to be the number one threat. This isn't big tornado weather. You can see we got the flash flood warnings that are out. We have a severe thunderstorm warning up here along the Ohio River. What is this? Jackson, Mason, Meigs County, Wirt County, a little bit south of Parkersburg, so that I-77 corridor right there. We'll see these become more numerous over the next few hours. One more severe thunderstorm north of Richmond, a tiny little guy. Let me go to the high res on this just to see what it looks like on radar. Look at that thing. Wow. So they're really thinking downbursts today. When you have a storm this small that's producing 60 mile per hour wind, that's probably going to be from a downburst. So I would imagine it's kind of tall. Let's take a little cross section of this. Why not? Oh, wow. Look at that. Storm just popped up and it's already like 40,000 feet tall. So that's what the Weather Service is thinking. They're like, okay, this thing's got a pretty darn strong updraft. So it's

0: probably going to produce some hail, and when the downdraft comes down, it's going to go like this. Boom. And then shoot out in all directions, as you guys in the production room just learned about. Downbursts. We've got another segment on that coming up in just a little bit. Here's the threat area. So it's going to include New York City, Philadelphia, D.C. It's that I-95 corridor once again. You can see right now the storms are coming out of the level one area, but the atmosphere is a little more primed for severe weather as you get farther toward the east. So be prepared for that. There's the filled-in version. Really kind of similar to what we've seen over the last couple of days. It's always tough to predict exactly how strong the storms are going to be. Sometimes you can get one line of storms that just, it starts rocking and rolling, and, you know, it kind of feeds off of itself. And we saw that with some of those storms the last few nights. This, I think, is also, it has the potential to be a big deal, especially during the overnight tonight. So we got North Jersey, Eastern PA, from Reading to Allentown. You know, this is like Morristown, Flemington, up to Newburgh, Westchester area. Flood threat, level 3 out of 4. That's a pretty high flood threat. So when you look at the forecast model here, there are the storms filling in like I was talking about. And just look how much heavy rain falls in that area. I mean, this is going to be extremely heavy rain for a few hours here. Don't be surprised if we get some flash flooding. Some of that could be during the overnight. One more forecast model here just to compare and contrast them a little bit. And really, they're showing for the most part the same idea. Just to get you guys updated on the numbers here, a lot of power outages still going on. This is a big story in the Northeast. This has dropped. Earlier, we had 150K without power in Pennsylvania. New Jersey's now under 100K, and Connecticut at about 60K, Maryland at about 50K. So, whew, that was a lot of wind damage over the last few days. Just crazy gusts of wind. Well, as we celebrate 250 years of America, we remember the history that got us here. And believe it or not, something weather-related. It was fog that actually helped George Washington save American independence. That's actually true. So historians call it one of the most fortunate weather events in American history, and Fox Weather senior correspondent Robert Ray has the story.
1: It happened right here along the East River in August of 1776. General George Washington and thousands of exhausted Continental soldiers found themselves trapped, with the powerful British Army closing in after a devastating defeat on Long Island.
2: Losing the Army ultimately becomes what would mean the death of the Revolution. When you look at the X's and O's, if you will, mm-hmm. It's really quite amazing that so much of the Continental Army got out of this situation intact. But then, of course, they're only then bottled up in those breastworks.
3: Yeah.
2: Because now, yeah, the Americans lose this position. And so now, yeah, they still control the entrance to the East River, but now there's an army to the left, and we're waiting for the wind to change, for the Navy to come up the right, and then that situation, particularly with no naval support for the Americans, mm-hmm. was very untenable.
1: Many believed the Revolution was over before it had truly begun, but then the weather changed. During the night of August 29th and the morning of August 30th, 1776, fishermen and sailors quietly ferried 9,000 American troops across the East River to Manhattan. It was one of the largest and most dangerous military evacuations in American history.
4: What saved them was the weather. It's really, really crazy. By divine intervention or just a stroke of luck, the nor'easter made it unfavorable winds for the British Navy that was just parked outside of Staten Island. They couldn't sail up in the harbor to cut off Washington from the water. But as luck provided, a nice dense fog covered the entire East River and Brooklyn Heights, so the other soldiers could escape basically undetected.
1: The thick blanket concealed Washington's final troops from British lookouts just a few hundred yards away. And by the time the fog lifted, the Americans were gone. Here on the East River and Manhattan, this is the exact spot that George Washington and the 9,000 troops escaped in those small vessels across into Manhattan. This is Brooklyn. But there is broad disagreement as to how intense the weather actually was, how dense that fog was. But then the agreement comes into play that, you know, indeed, it did help them escape and get away. And the British were left going, where are they? George Washington later called the successful withdrawal nothing short of remarkable. Had the Continental Army been destroyed here, the Revolution may have ended before the Declaration of Independence was just over a month old.
4: The fog lifted, as the story goes, right after the last troops end of Manhattan Island. According to legend, General George Washington was on that last boat.
1: The fight for independence continued, all because the army escaped. The weather refused to cooperate with the British.
0: All right, let's get you a live look at Capitol Hill right now. We got a heat advisory. That's down from the extreme heat warning that we've had over the last couple of days. So it's hot. It's summer in D.C. right now, and the heat is not quite as dangerous. If you're outside for a long time and you're not taking breaks and you're not drinking water, it could get a little dangerous. But, yeah, it's one of these situations where it's going to be very hot outside. Still in the mid-Atlantic, D.C., Baltimore, down through parts of Virginia and the Carolinas, and Georgia. And this, I like this little product. Usually I stay away from these because it's kind of confusing. But this just gives you a generalized idea of where the hottest of the air is, right? So we got the extreme heat risk, which is from, you know, D.C. down towards some of the areas that I was mentioning. And over the next few days, this is tomorrow, so you'll notice that it goes a little bit farther down toward the south. And then Tuesday, almost non-existent, at least the extreme area. How about this? Today's forecast highs, 79 in New York. That's a big change. Been up around 100 or so for the last few days. I think it was one day we technically made it to 100 in New York. And we have been over 100 many, many, many times in history. Okay, so I just wanted to put it out there. I see a lot of politicians are putting out some nonsense information, and it really bothers me. I try to stay away from this stuff, but I just care about the science, man. And this has never happened before. This is a new thing. No, it's always happened. We get heat waves. We've had extremely warm temperatures, similar if not warmer than some of the temperatures that we saw over the last few days, dating back all the way to the late 1800s and early 1900s. Anyway, let's stick to the forecast here. Tomorrow's high, 88 in D.C., so that will be a noticeable difference. New York, 71. Harrisburg, 77. Boston, 68. By the way, those cooler temperatures in the Northeast, that's going to come along with some rain. Obviously, we have the severe storms we talked about that are going to be coming through overnight tonight, and then it just turns into some regular rain through Monday and Tuesday, and then we're back to regular temperatures. It's going to be like regular summer, basically. Everything levels out a little bit. No more extremes. This just, to me, looks like regular summer. Thursday, Friday, a lot of temperatures in the 80s, etc. But, man, did we have some extreme heat the last few days. Look at this. D.C. heat index 96 Monday. What am I getting from the weather service here? Oh, it's a severe thunderstorm watch for my friend's house in Texas. Because if this was like a watch that just came out for the Northeast, I was going to share it with you guys. Don't be surprised. We'll probably get some watches coming out soon if we don't have them out already. And while I'm here, let me just real quick check and make sure. Do we have any watches that are out in the Northeast yet? We have no watches that are out in the Northeast. All right. Get me off of this graphic. I got nothing on it. Save me. Thank you, Todd. If you see it, share it. We've got a QR code that you see there on your screen that if you scan it, you can share pictures and videos with us. And we always love to see them. They're super helpful for us to tell the story. We love interacting with you guys. Questions and comments are welcome on there as well.

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1: Hi, I'm Bob Van Dillen, and today we're talking about the cap, not the one you stick on your head. The cap is an air layer that prevents thunderstorms from forming. It does that by being warmer than the air below it. So the clouds that do form can't rise to become severe thunderstorms. From preventing air from rising, the cap builds up energy below. So how do you break the cap? Well, you need enough upward momentum to punch through that blocking warm air layer. So the cap creates what we call a conditional threat. So if that momentum is strong enough to break through the cap, then all that energy gets released and explosive thunderstorm development occurs. So if that cap holds strong and it doesn't break through, then the threat of severe thunderstorms, it's a lot lower. So knowing when and if that cap is going to break, that's critical to severe thunderstorm forecasting. Fox Weather, always on, always free.
2: Hey, thanks for joining us here on Fox Weather. We are your Hurricane HQ. It's quiet in the Atlantic right now. You're looking at what this storm in the West Pacific looked like a little while ago, and now it looks very different. It's a monster storm where it's about to hit Guam, Rota, Saipan, some of these Mariana Islands out here in the West Pacific. So again, quiet in the Atlantic. Expected to be a below average season. I'm sure we'll have a couple of storms, but it's early in the season and we haven't seen too much action yet. We've got a lot of dust out in the from the Sahara out over the main development region. But let me zoom in on this. This is Typhoon Bavi. It's technically a super typhoon because the sustained wind in the eyewall of that thing is 180 miles per hour. That's the strongest storm of the year so far. And you know, if you're familiar with this area, I mean, they're tiny islands, but Guam is a U.S. territory. You got 2,000 people that live in Rota. They look like they're going to take a direct hit. This is going to be an absolutely devastating storm. I mean, this is around the same strength as Hurricane Melissa, the one that hit Jamaica last year. Remember, that was, I believe, 185 miles per hour sustained wind at landfall. And then you have Tinian and Saipan. Now, Saipan got hit by a typhoon a couple of months ago. Sinlaku, I believe, was the name of that one. And it was pretty devastating. So look at the radar data here. You can actually, that's the nice thing about Guam being a U.S. territory. We can use the radar site, which is right in Guam. Now, you notice over Rota, it's in a little bit of a radar hole, as we call it, because I'm sure northeast of the radar site, there's probably a mountain that's blocking the radar beam a little bit. But we can get a pretty good look at that eyewall, and it looks nasty. And it's, I mean, it's right on the doorstep there. You guys in Rota, I know this area deals with a lot of tropical systems, but man, this is going to be a bad one. This is going to be a bad one. I mean, look at the velocities on here. We just survey some of this so we can see what it is. What do we got? 141 miles per hour outbound. So this is on the red side. Normally when we're looking at tornadoes using the velocity data, you know, you'll see like greens and reds right up next to each other, and it'll be like 70 miles per hour one way, 60 miles per hour the other way. It's 140 mile per hour outbound. And then on the other side, let me see this here. We've got 131. So that is, I mean, it's what you would expect in a hurricane, or they call it a typhoon out in this part of the world. But eyewall hasn't arrived yet. We don't have a station on Roti, but Saipan already gusting over 80 miles per hour. Guam is not going to take a direct hit, but it's still going to be a bad storm there. So more on that to come. Let's change gears, go up to Cape Cod. That's a place that's no stranger to severe weather. Fanizi's Restaurant. You ever heard of this one before? Sounds Japanese to me, right? It's in Provincetown, and they know that all too well. In December of 2022, there was a coastal storm with some hurricane-force wind and even some storm surge, and it sent water rushing through the Bayside Eatery. The recovery process was not an easy one, but today, the owner, Paul Fanizi, he's back to cooking up Cape Cod favorites and serving signature cocktails to the masses that visit P-Town every year. Fox Weather meteorologist Melanie Black, she came from Boston, by the way, she recently had a chance to sit down with him to learn more about the challenges his team has faced and the hope that they're back to cooking up.

0: We're at Fanizzi's Restaurant by the Sea. It's a favorite in Provincetown on Cape Cod Bay. The owner, Paul Fanizzi, opened in 2001 with a dream and some amazing luck that carried him to this day. With stunning views and spectacular food, this restaurant quickly became a staple for locals. But the location makes it prone to bad storms. Most recently, in December 2022, hurricane-force winds and a massive storm surge devastated the restaurant. I met with Paul about his passion and how his kitchen came back.
1: Opened 2002 was my first storm, which I never knew storms could do that to a building. Oh my God, I lived in Brockton. I'm like, we didn't have...
0: 2022 was a big storm too.
2: That was a big one.
0: What was it like here?
1: The last storm was the worst storm. We never seen water that high. It devastated the east end of town, which you'd never have that before. The water went down the parkland, flooded across the street, down the street, and two streets over. So it was devastating. It took up more of the building. It was hard. I mean, I'm like a captain of the boat. I'm here strong. I mean, I went in the basement and just, your emotions go, and I don't like to have my emotions in front of everybody because I'm trying, I need to be the strong person.
2: Yeah, I have some big storms. Yes, it's devastating, but we rebuild. I have a good core, people helping out, the staff, the community, and there's a lot of great courses of that. So, I mean, I try to rush open as fast as I can for everyone. It was high tide, and I think the tide was 11.2, and winds were gusting up to 50, 60 miles an hour, and that's when everything happens. High tide and the wind, it always seems to go in together, and then the banging and the floor bounces, the walls break in.
1: It was about 15 feet with the surge, and it took everything. We boarded up, my construction guys came, boarded up what they could. Then you close down, you have to regather, you have to get the water out. The bay room is where everybody wants to sit. I mean, that's where the action is. And it could be the middle of the night, they want to sit by a window. This is why people come here, the view of the bay. I mean, it's amazing.
0: You're so passionate about this restaurant and about this community, and I think your commitment to the community speaks to some of the customers you get. You have EJ that comes in, so she has her own designated table.
1: She does indeed. She's been with us for 26 years.
0: She comes here every day.
1: Every day. We make special meals for her birthday. We bring special bluefish, whatever she wants. We try to make her happy.
0: We're in the kitchen, Josue. Tell us what we're making.
3: So we're going to make a cod picada, one of our favorite dish for staff and customers as well.
0: Let's get started.
3: Perfect. Dad is going to put some olive oil on the pan, add some salt and pepper for seasoning.
0: Next, what's the process?
3: She's going to flour it, and she's going to lightly sear it to a medium heat.
0: So we did that for what, 2-3 minutes?
3: Yes.
0: And then we do the other side?
3: So right now she's going to go ahead and add the lemons and the herbs, some white wine to deglaze the pan, seafood stock.
0: What's the special about part of that?
3: To make sure that the fish gets a nice flavor. You'll know it's cooked once the fish turns into like not translucent and it turns like white. And we also go by touch. So if you touch it.
0: You touch it?
3: Yeah.
0: When it's hot like this?
3: Mm-hmm.
0: This is where I always go wrong. I always burn it at this point.
3: Once the pasta is already getting cooked on the pasta pot, then we take the fish out and we mix it all together with the pasta to get all that flour-based sauce that makes the picada sauce.
0: Amazing.
1: After 24 years in the business, I gained a lot of support through the town. It's like your second family, and it's devastating when the storms happen, but there's so much good that comes out of this restaurant.
4: All right, good for them. They recovered. Things are looking good out there. Things were not looking good in the Mid-Atlantic yesterday. Look at this video of Prince Frederick, Maryland. It's south of Baltimore along the Chesapeake Bay. Listen to this. I mean, it's complete whiteout wind. Yeah, that's nuts. So what you're seeing there is a downburst. And we had so many downbursts over the last couple of days up in the Northeast. So that's when you get a thunderstorm and it drops all this cold air from the top of it, hits the ground, and it shoots out in all directions. And the wild thing is, like, when you look at a downburst from far away, it'll look something like this. And it looks like it's really not moving all that fast, but a lot of the times when you get actually inside it, if you're out ahead of, you know, one of these directions that the wind is moving when it hits the ground, then you end up with what I'm seeing, or what you're seeing down below me. So again, the physics behind this, it's really kind of simple. You have warm, moist air at the ground, and every storm to some degree produces at least some level of downburst. But in the stronger thunderstorm, the idea is all this cold air comes from the top of the storm. It comes shooting downward with all that rain and hail, right? So initially you have the updraft that's suspending all this rain and hail, and then eventually it comes down. That's the downdraft. That's the downburst. And in stronger thunderstorms, they tend to be stronger. So when cold air hits warm air, it's going to expand. So what ends up happening is you get boom. It just hits the ground and it's got nowhere to go except shoot out in all directions. It's a lot of energy. So this is the wind gust. You know, if you're out ahead of one of those spots where the air is expanding, I mean, when you see these storms on radar, you know, a lot of the times, like, this is kind of a hallmark of the Northeast. The last couple of days, the storms on radar at least haven't looked all that bad. But look at the whole area just light up with storm reports. I mean, it's absolutely wild. Look at this. This is Prince Frederick, by the way. It was just showing up. It's somewhere down. I think this is it right here, actually. Yeah, just south of Chesapeake Beach. And then we have Bel Air. Here's another example from Maryland. This is northeast of Baltimore up in Harford County. And there's another spot where, not showing up on this map, but it is like up in this area, up I-95. There's another good example of a downburst. By the way, microburst versus downburst, they're the exact same thing. A downburst is what I just showed you. A microburst is basically like a classification of like a smaller, like area-wise, a smaller version of a downburst. But it can be just as violent, if not more violent. There's also a thing called a macroburst, which is like a larger area that gets affected by a downburst. But, I mean, when you see all the storm reports we had yesterday, this is outrageous. Look at this. That's just yesterday. And we had a bunch on Friday, too. A lot of people without power. This is a huge story up in the Northeast. And Westchester, New York, another spot where they've had it pretty bad. New Jersey, Pennsylvania, we got over 100,000 people without power. So, yeah, luckily the heat wave is starting to back off a little bit, or this would be a lot worse. All right, coming up after the break, what are we going to talk about? Oh, we got to talk about the heat forecast. We're also going to talk about the chance for some more severe weather up in the Northeast. One more day of this stuff, and then it's going to start to back off. We also could see some pretty significant flooding, too. There's Lady Liberty right there. Still a touch on the hazy side, but it feels a lot better than it has over the last few.
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1: Hey, welcome into Fox Weather Live. I'm meteorologist Ari Sarsalari. So much on our plates today. More severe weather in the Northeast. We got the heat wave. When's it going to end? I've already felt that it's starting to end in some spots, which is nice. Let's get into it, into the nitty-gritty. Of course, the severe weather we've had over the last couple of days has been a big problem. We got a lot of people without power. And this afternoon, we'll have another chance for some severe storms in these same spots up in the Northeast. The other thing we're going to add to the threat today will be the chance for some flash flooding. So we'll dig into the details of that. Here's our heat situation. It's starting to back off in the Northeast, but it's still hot in the Mid-Atlantic and the Southeast. So that's the short version. We will get a little bit more into the nitty-gritty of it coming up. And, of course, a lot of people traveling today. My family's in a car right now. Common situation. We got a lot of airport issues that could come up. We will we'll let you know what is going on as far as the problem spots across the nation. Thanks again for hanging out with us. Let's start with the severe weather. All the storms that are going to be firing up in the Northeast. I think that's where I'd like to take it. Let's show you this video out of Washington. This was D.C., obviously a pretty popular spot over the last few days. 250th birthday of America. Can you believe that? Just a couple of generations ago. Seems like just yesterday. We were just kids. We got a couple of storms that are popping up already. About an hour ago, had a severe thunderstorm in western Maryland. And we're starting to see one, or at least a cluster of storms, popping up north of Pittsburgh. So this is the beginnings of what's going to be the line of storms, it looks like. 60-mile-per-hour wind, probably some small hail in that one. But the threat area looks like this. Here's your level one risk. Goes down a little bit farther toward the south. Here's your level two risk right here. So level two risk includes New York, Philadelphia, D.C. The storms arrive along I-95 much later on. So it's going to be like late evening, kind of like it was last night, I would say. It looks like pretty similar timing for the most part. We've got a batch of storms. I think this is going to fill in a little bit, too, and possibly turn into the main event. But you also have some storms off toward the west here. Yeah, really this entire region of storms is going to start to just fill in with more storms throughout that entire region between Pittsburgh, Roanoke, Charleston, and D.C., and everything moves from the west to the east, much like what we saw yesterday, and yesterday was wild. So there's your threat area, just a different way to look at it there. D.C., Baltimore, Philadelphia. Here's the thing that we're adding tonight, which is going to make it even more dangerous, and most of this will be overnight, by the way. Threat for some flash flooding, and it's a pretty high threat. Level 3 out of 4 risk from the Weather Prediction Center. So that's a big deal. Just if you live in a flood-prone area, have a plan just in case. You know, some of the creeks and streams that tend to run high when you get a lot of rain because the rain rates are going to be intense in this one. Now, the map we were just looking at that looks like this, that was current radar. This is the forecast radar. Okay, so I'm switching it over to a forecast model here, and let's see what happens. So again, you know, the model did a pretty nice job on picking up on that initial cluster of storms. And that's what I was wondering. Is that going to become the main line? And I think so, at least based on the Fox weather model. I may take a look at another forecast model here in just a second. It's always nice to compare them. But here you go. 8 o'clock, D.C., Philadelphia, New York a little bit later. If it holds together, then maybe some kind of sloppy thunderstorms on the backside of that. So that was the Fox weather model. Let's look at the HRRR, the High Resolution Rapid Refresh, and see what the timing on this is going to be. All right, 7, 8, 9. Yeah, it's got kind of a similar look with that initial line of storms that popped up near Maryland and Pennsylvania being the main event. But yeah, overnight storms could lead to some flooding here. By the way, we have a lot of people without power still. Let me just show you how many storm reports we had from the 2 days straight, Friday and Saturday combined. I mean, it's outrageous how concentrated these are. It's like the entire Northeast, south of Providence and Boston, was in on some of the... I mean, every single one of these dots you see is a report of wind damage or a high wind gust. It goes all the way down into the Virginias, Pennsylvania, Ohio, upstate New York. Friday, it looked like this. This was the big event that a lot of people are still dealing with New Jersey power outages from. And then yesterday was more widespread coming from the southwest to the northeast. So just an absolute mess. A lot of dry time in between, but when those storms are around, it's messy. Now, we'll see how bad tonight's are. It's a level 2 risk, not as high as the risks have been over the last few days. I don't imagine it's going to be as bad, but I'm never surprised when the storm reports just light up in the Northeast every single time we get some thunderstorms. So we'll see, and we will watch them for you for sure. All right, Washington, D.C., it's been a spot where you've been dealing with not only the storms, also some extreme heat. The heat index has been over 110 for the last couple of days. We've had 3 days in a row with the temperature itself over 100 degrees, so three records in a row. Fox News senior national correspondent Rich Edson, he is out in D.C. right now. And, I mean, you got the dark shirt on there, sleeves rolled up a little bit. How does it feel compared to the last couple of days?
2: You know, we've got a breeze, little breeze, coming out of the east here. Feels great. Not as steady enough as we would like it to be or it could be. But real feel right now is about 106 degrees. And while that's terrible, it is a little bit better than yesterday. We also have a little bit more cloud cover than yesterday. Heard a lot about the particulates in the air because of the fireworks last evening. This morning, very hazy. A lot of that's burned off. It's still a little bit in the air. You can sense it, but it's largely much better than it was way earlier this morning. It's a hot day here. It's been hot really since the end of last week. We had a terrific June in Washington, D.C. when this fair opened. But ever since then, it's been a much, much warmer experience for those. And look, plenty of people come from the south, plenty of people here even from the Washington, D.C. area. This is what Washington, D.C. can be like in July and certainly in August. But you got a lot of people here. And you got to deal with the temperatures. Luckily, we are on the National Mall, which is one of the better places that you can be. All of these buildings that you see with these state experiences, they all have air conditioning. There are hydration stations all around here. They do have first aid available, of course, if needed. And then when you go on the perimeter of the National Mall, I mean, we're right in between the National Gallery of Art. Air and Space Museum is down the way. There's a Smithsonian Castle. So there are ways that you can pop in when you're near the mall or on the mall to cool down. We've had thunderstorm risk. Of course, the story yesterday was until about 7 o'clock last evening, 7:30, you had these flyovers of these amazing military aircraft, the Thunderbirds, the Blue Angels, the plane that is Air Force One when the president's on it, all these awesome, awesome planes flying over, and then that just stopped. Because of the risk of thunderstorms, they cleared the mall, they delayed the fireworks, but eventually, just before midnight, they got them going again. We may have that risk later on today just because, well, it's Washington, D.C., it's July, it's 100 degrees, and there's a ton of moisture in the air, so you'll probably get some fire thunderstorms again in the area later on today. But until then, all these folks have come out here. They're popping in and out of the air conditioning, getting the experience while this fair goes on. They've only got a few more days. All this wraps up on July the 10th. That's Friday.
1: Good stuff, Rich. Yeah, I noticed it. I mean, it's kind of D.C. summer out there, right? You get the heat index over 100 pretty frequently. Yeah. It was like the 110 plus that was pretty bad. I'm curious, why aren't you sweating at all? Do you have just like some really good mattifying balm on? Do you just have great skin? Is there a makeup crew out there? What's going on?
2: I think they were wise enough to tell me to wear darker color clothing that you can't see. And before we started talking, I was hanging out in the great state of New Mexico for a little bit, enjoying Beautiful. Their stickers, their tourism brochures, and their air conditioning.
1: It's fantastic. I love it. Rich Edson, good stuff as always. We'll check back in a little bit. Let me get people the forecast here because it is changing. I mean, New York feels way better than it did yesterday. There's Perry, Georgia. There's a place where it's going to be hot today. It already feels like 109. It'll be hotter than usual down in the southeast. Obviously, the temperature in 98. That's not something you see every day. It does happen usually every year to some degree in a place like Georgia or South Carolina. Less frequent as you get farther up toward the north. This gives you a really good idea, though. I like this product because it just helps you pinpoint where like the heat wave is right now. So it's still around the mid-Atlantic. You know, D.C., Baltimore, Richmond, Raleigh. I'm having trouble talking today. I don't know what's going on. Maybe I'm just getting old and my brain's starting to go. Northern Georgia is going to be very hot, too. But you notice it's really, really backing off as you get farther up toward the north. Next few days, you can see how it gets suppressed. Basically, what's happening here is the high is going off of the coast, and so everything is flattening out. We also have some rain that's going to be around the northeast for the next few days. In fact, let me show you this right now. This may keep our temperatures in the 60s tomorrow in New York. It's possible, depending on the coverage of the rain. But look at this. We got the storms that come through tonight. Okay, so there we are, midnight. We go into like 9 a.m. tomorrow. Tomorrow's a rainy day. Tomorrow's definitely an umbrella day. Could see some flooding again, especially during the overnight tonight, Eastern PA and Jersey and places like Westchester. And then here we go into Tuesday night, and it doesn't really completely clear out till we get to Wednesday. So a rainy couple of days ahead. It'll feel great. It will feel fantastic after what we've had around over the last few days. So the idea is mid-Atlantic and south, it's going to stay warmer for a little longer. Like even through tomorrow, heat index in Richmond will be over 100. Can deal with that. If you're outside long enough and you're not hydrated, it can get dangerous. But it's like, you know, when you get up to like 105, 110, there's a noticeable jump in how dangerous it gets. This is more like typical hot summer day kind of thing. Same deal in Raleigh, North Carolina, part of the country where it's pretty hot this time of year very often. But look at this in New York. Yeah, that's the heat index, 74 and 73. Let me tell you something. When it's hot in New York, and I lived in the South for like 15 years-ish, Huntsville, Alabama, Atlanta, Georgia, hot temperatures, it just hits different up here in the North. And I think it has to do with the big city, that urban heat island. There's just asphalt everywhere. It's like the concrete jungle. And it just feels worse. I mean, everything is just like reflecting, you know, Midtown, not the best smelling place on the planet if you've ever been here, but a lot of good things in New York too. Atlantic City made it up to 105 and 106, by the way, on Friday and Saturday. And that's the airport that's a little further inland. And then you get out toward the boardwalk and it was much cooler. Sea breeze is kind of nice. Okay, coming up after the break, we will talk about this massive super typhoon that's about to hit Guam. In the meantime, we want you to send us your pictures. And yeah, we want to highlight the diversity of America, not people diversity. That's a good thing, of course, but I'm talking weather diversity and climate and terrain and all that kind of stuff. And we got a lot of different stuff across this country. Just scan the QR code on your screen.

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1: Brian Norcross with a Hurricane HQ Minute about the new AI computer forecast models and hurricanes. AI models landed with a big splash in 2025, becoming a valuable forecasting resource. This graph represents the 2025 average errors in the predictions made by the various computer models. The lower on the graph, the better. That line with the lowest errors in almost every time period represents the forecasts by the Google DeepMind AI system. By the end of the hurricane season, when Hurricane Melissa was threatening Jamaica, the Hurricane Center was regularly mentioning the Google model as a factor in its thinking. The Google DeepMind model is trained on some 50 years of global weather data and data from almost 5,000 hurricanes and tropical systems. The AI notices the patterns that make the storms tick, and in 2025 produced 50 possible tracks at each forecast time. The final Google forecast was made by averaging those possible tracks. And now the model has been expanded to produce 1,000 possible outcomes, the next step in the AI revolution in tropical forecasting. And a disclosure, I had a very small role as a trusted tester and a consultant on the Google DeepMind project. Fox Weather, for all seasons, for all America.
2: Well, we have a huge super typhoon in the western Pacific right now. And I know the Atlantic has been very quiet so far this season. There's really nothing to talk about out there, so I'm going to focus on this because this is going to be a huge story. Just an absolute buzzsaw of it's called a super typhoon. I mean, it's the same exact thing as a hurricane. It's just called something different in the West Pacific. So, like, this would be the equivalent of a Category 5 hurricane. 180-mile-per-hour sustained wind with this one. And look at this. It's moving toward the Mariana Islands. Now, this is well east of Japan if you're not familiar with the area. Let me zoom out a little bit so you can see. So here's Japan, here's Taiwan, here's the Philippines, and here are the islands that we're looking at right here. And Guam is a U.S. territory. Then we've got Rota, which is just north of there. I think they're going to take the direct hit. And then you've got Tinian and Saipan that are farther toward the north. Now, Saipan got hit by a typhoon a couple of weeks ago, pretty devastating one, Sinlaku, that also had some extremely strong wind. And there may still be some cleanup from that going on. But again, I'm just trying to look at this. You know, it's been interesting to watch this over the last couple of hours, trying to figure out exactly which direction it's going to go. Because a lot of the times, you know, as it's approaching an island, it can do a little bit of a wobble one way or the other. And they're very tough to predict. Earlier, it looked like it was wobbling a little to the south, and now it's wobbling back toward the north. I don't think there's any way at this point that Rota can avoid a direct hit. And there are about 2,000 people that live there. It's kind of interesting terrain. I'm going to pull up the radar first because starting to see that eyewall getting closer to land. Now, this will have some impacts in Guam for sure. So here's Guam. Here's Rota. Remember, humongous difference between getting hit by this, the eyewall, versus being like even like 50 miles away from the eyewall. I mean, it's still going to be a bad storm in Guam, but they've had a lot of storms like this go through. This is the type of thing that will devastate some of these islands, that center of the eyewall, or the eyewall, I should say. Let me take off the radar here real quick because I want to show you what the terrain is like down here in Rota. Look at this. It's basically like a big mountain island. I mean, it's just immediate mountains, cliffs. It must be beautiful pulling up to this in a boat from the south. But the reason I'm looking at this is to see, like, where are the towns? Is storm surge going to be an issue? This looks to be one of the most populated areas on the island on the southwest side. And it is pretty low elevation, so storm surge, I would imagine, is going to be a problem here. But for the rest of the island, usually you get an island like this. Taiwan is pretty similar, where it's like you have a lot of terrain in the middle of it. And the problem in these types of setups is that you get a lot of rain that falls, and it will cause flooding as it comes down the mountains. Now, obviously, the wind is going to cause issues, but I'm less concerned about storm surge. Like, some places, you'll have, like, a big city sitting right in, like, a little bowl. And, you know, a place like New Orleans or something where it's below sea level and you get especially susceptible to storm surge. So, anyway, that's the situation out there. It's going to be a bad, bad storm, and we will watch it closely, and we'll keep you updated with what's going on there. Well, I want to talk about another horrific situation that happened about a year ago. It's been 1 year since deadly flooding devastated Kerr County, Texas. This one's hard to talk about, man. At least 135 lives were taken, and 25 of those were children between the ages of 8 and 10. You remember Camp Mystic. Although rebuilding efforts have been underway, the community, you still have a lot of people that are suffering. Fox weather correspondent Katie Byrne recently visited that area where survivors have been struggling to move forward.
0: There are signs of progress. There are new homes, new flood sirens. The Guadalupe River is calm again and looks totally different compared to a year ago when it rose 40 feet. But community leaders say the emotional recovery is still in its earliest stages.
3: This week is hard because we're reliving what was the most tragic day in our community's history.
0: It's been 1 year since 139 people were killed across Texas in devastating floods.
4: It was like a slow realization that something really bad was happening.
0: It's a number that includes entire families and 28 people who were at Camp Mystic, mostly young campers and counselors.
5: It's tragic. I mean, it's such an intense loss of life in one place. It just is absolutely horrific.
0: The camp, which served generations of families, will not reopen this summer as investigations and lawsuits continue. In June, Camp Mystic filed for bankruptcy. After the flood, the search for the missing never stopped. There were helicopters overhead, boats in and out of the water, crews picking through dense debris along riverbanks and at campgrounds where many were staying for the holiday weekend. Even 1 year later, the search continues.
3: We're still searching for two victims.
6: The goal will always be here that we're always going to look for that young girl and for Jeff Ramsey. That doesn't stop. Breaks my heart to know what they've had to go through, the questions that they still have. Having a daughter the exact same age. I mean, my daughter is, I think, 9 months younger.
0: One person who's been a part of that effort from the start is local resident Ryan Logue. He's still diving the river, searching for the missing, and helping clear debris.
6: Making sure right here on the shoreline in Ingram Lake, you know that kids can jump back in.
0: Aerials now show a Guadalupe River that looks peaceful again. But for a lot of people still, the memories are never far away.
3: People will come back. It'll be hard. Some people will never get in it again.
0: Kerrville Mayor Joe Herring says infrastructure recovery is about halfway complete.
4: The majority of flood victims in our community who were displaced from their housing situation are now back home again.
0: New houses have been built with some of the $150 million raised in a relief fund.
4: There's evidence of recovery everywhere.
0: And every month, six new flood sirens are tested across the county.
3: Will we do things differently? Yes, with a warning system, we'll now be able to do things differently.
0: In Hunt, the historic Hunt store will soon be selling merchandise as rebuilding continues. Owners John and Vicki Dunn say for decades, it was more than just a store.
7: The Hunt Store dining room was as much a Bible study area and a kid's playground as it was a dining room. It really was a community center and cultural hub of Hunt.
0: Here, it's hard to find someone who didn't lose a friend, a neighbor, or someone they loved.
7: And I would never, ever say that we're doing great. Right, we're a hurting community. We are still trying to heal. We're at the 1 year mark where there's a lot of people that are having to relive horrific experiences and memories.
0: Additional funding is being directed into mental health resources in the year ahead.
3: You know, a heavy storm does trigger everybody in town. You need to talk to someone. Please talk to someone. You're not alone. We're going to go through this together.
0: In Kerr County, Texas, Katie Byrne, Fox Weather.
2: Well, we have a chance for some flooding up in parts of the upper Midwest over the next few days. Not expecting anything like what we saw in Hill Country, Texas last year, of course. But there will be some spots that I think we'll see some flash flooding between the Dakotas, Minnesota, Wisconsin, places like that. Got an area of high pressure that's set up over the Great Lakes right now. When we talked about this with the Ridge Rider storm set up last week, underneath high pressure, the air is sinking, so you're not going to get any storms. But that's like directly under the high, sometimes along the outskirts of the high, especially on the west side of it, because clockwise flow brings in the moisture from the south. You can get some storms that'll form, little waves of energy out here on the outer part of the ridge. And it's going to be multiple rounds of them. Now, we're not expecting a huge amount of severe weather. We could see some storms with some gusty wind. But it's going to be the overall amount of rain from round after round of storms. Classic setup here where you've got moisture that's running into a front, a little area of low pressure is going to develop. And these are, again, just classic situations where you get round after round of storms that ride along that same boundary, which is the front. So flash flood threat starts on Tuesday. It's going to be Tuesday and Wednesday. It's a couple days advance notice for this. Early heads up. Level 2 risk. It's in the Dakotas and Minnesota on Tuesday. Okay. Minneapolis is in the level 1, but then you guys are kind of right on the edge of the level 2 on Wednesday. So Wednesday, the threat shifts farther out toward the east. We're in the western Great Lakes, Duluth, Green Bay, Minneapolis, Marquette. Could see some flooding there. So let's run through the forecast model each day. I've overlaid the Weather Prediction Center's outlook, and here it is. Let's see, 6 a.m. Tuesday. Here's one wave of energy. That could cause some flooding. It's going to be heavier rain than it looks like on the forecast model. This will be Wednesday. We will have already seen a bunch of rain that's fallen at this point, even before we get to Wednesday morning. And then we'll get another round of rain that will form during the afternoon. And you notice the way that this is set up, it's not like a, sometimes you get like a vertically put together line of storms, and that can move through pretty quickly from west to east. So even if it's really heavy rain in there, you get on the backside of it pretty fast. It's in and out quickly. Things are setting up along the boundary, like west to east, and that worries me a little bit because it does the training thing. It's like, uses the boundary as train tracks, and you'll just get one batch after another that wants to ride that the train track, I suppose. Some spots could see maybe over 2 to 3 inches before all is said and done. And again, this is between Monday afternoon and Thursday. Straight ahead on Fox Weather Live. Still have a lot of people without power up in parts of the Northeast. And it's not only the Northeast. I mean, even parts of Michigan, Oklahoma. We've had so many severe storms. And we got some more storms that we could see later on this afternoon in the Northeast. Another round of some damaging wind. Could see some flooding also. But I will say this. All that being said, it feels so freaking good in New York City right now compared to the last few days. I can't wait.

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2: 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Joining me is Courtney Kasin. And Courtney, there's nothing worse than that feeling where you go, wait, where'd I put my keys? Where's my bag?
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4: Well, it's been a couple days in a row of some big storms up in the Northeast. And guess what? We got another round that's firing up right now, and it's going to be a problem over the next couple of hours. Something about the Northeast. I think it's the fact that there's so many trees around up here. Like, every time we have storms come through, even if they're just producing like 40 plus mile per hour wind, you'll see storm reports all over the place. A lot, you get all the power outages. Now, the problem with these storms that we had over the last few days is that they were very legit storms, like 60 plus mile per hour wind. We even had a couple of 80 plus mile per hour wind gusts. In places you don't see that very often. One of those was in New York City. We had a couple 70-plus between PA and New Jersey, and we still have a lot of people without power. So this is the live radar. This is what's going on right now, and this is to prep you for what's going to happen over the next few hours. You can see the storms already firing up, kind of moving through West Virginia right now. This is going to fill in a little bit more over the next few hours, and then everything swings through from west to east. So damaging wind, once again, is going to be the number one threat. This isn't big tornado weather. You can see we got the flash flood warnings that are out. We have a severe thunderstorm warning up here along the Ohio River. What is this? Jackson, Mason, Meigs County, Wirt County, a little bit south of Parkersburg, so that I-77 corridor right there. We'll see these become more numerous over the next few hours. One more severe thunderstorm north of Richmond, a tiny little guy. Let me go to the high res on this just to see what it looks like on radar. Look at that thing. Wow. So they're really thinking downbursts today. When you have a storm this small that's producing 60 mile per hour wind, that's probably going to be from a downburst. So I would imagine it's kind of tall. Let's take a little cross section of this. Why not? Oh, wow. Look at that. Storm just popped up and it's already like 40,000 feet tall. So that's what the Weather Service is thinking. They're like, okay, this thing's got a pretty darn strong updraft, so it's probably going to produce some hail. And when the downdraft comes down, it's going to go like this. Boom. And then shoot out in all directions, as you guys in the production room just learned about. Downbursts. We got another segment on that coming up in just a little bit. Here's the threat area. So it's going to include New York City, Philadelphia, D.C. It's that I-95 corridor. Once again, you can see right now the storms are coming out of the level one area, but the atmosphere is a little more primed for severe weather as you get farther toward the east. So be

0: prepared for that. There's the filled-in version, really kind of similar to what we've seen over the last couple of days. It's always tough to predict exactly how strong the storms are going to be. Sometimes you can get one line of storms that just it starts rocking and rolling, and you know it kind of feeds off of itself. And we saw that with some of those storms the last few nights. This, I think, is also it has the potential to be a big deal, especially during the overnight tonight. So we got North Jersey, Eastern PA, from Reading to Allentown. You know, this is like Morristown, Flemington, up to Newburgh, Westchester area. Flood threat, level 3 out of 4. That's a pretty high flood threat. So when you look at the forecast model here, there are the storms filling in like I was talking about. And just look how much heavy rain falls in that area. I mean, this is going to be extremely heavy rain for a few hours here. Don't be surprised if we get some flash flooding. Some of that could be during the overnight. One more forecast model here just to compare and contrast them a little bit. And really, they're showing for the most part the same idea. Just to get you guys updated on the numbers here, a lot of power outages still going on. This is a big story in the Northeast. This has dropped. Earlier, we had 150K without power in Pennsylvania. New Jersey's now under 100K, and Connecticut at about 60K, Maryland at about 50K. So, whew, that was a lot of wind damage over the last few days. Just crazy gusts of wind. Well, as we celebrate 250 years of America, we remember the history that got us here. And believe it or not, something weather-related. It was fog that actually helped George Washington save American independence. That's actually true. So historians call it one of the most fortunate weather events in American history. And Fox Weather senior correspondent Robert Ray has the story.
1: It happened right here along the East River in August of 1776. General George Washington and thousands of exhausted Continental soldiers found themselves trapped, with the powerful British Army closing in after a devastating defeat on Long Island.
2: Losing the army ultimately becomes what would mean the death of the Revolution. When you look at the X's and O's, if you will, It's really quite amazing that so much of the Continental Army got out of this situation intact. But then, of course, they're the only then bottled up in those breastworks.
3: Yeah.
2: Because now, yeah, the Americans lose this position. And so now, yeah, they still control the entrance to the East River, but now there's an army to the left, and we're waiting for the wind to change, for the Navy to come up the right, and then that situation, particularly with no naval support for the Americans, becomes very untenable.
1: Many believed the Revolution was over before it had truly begun, but then the weather changed. During the night of August 29th and the morning of August 30th, 1776, fishermen and sailors quietly ferried 9,000 American troops across the East River to Manhattan. It was one of the largest and most dangerous military evacuations in American history.
4: What saved them was the weather. It's really, really crazy. By divine intervention or just a stroke of luck, the nor'easter made it unfavorable winds for the British Navy that was just parked outside of Staten Island. They couldn't sail up in the harbor to cut off Washington from the water. But as luck provided, a nice dense fog covered the entire East River and Brooklyn Heights, so the other soldiers could escape basically undetected.
1: The thick blanket concealed Washington's final troops from British lookouts just a few hundred yards away. And by the time the fog lifted, the Americans were gone. Here on the East River and Manhattan, this is the exact spot that George Washington and the 9,000 troops escaped in those small vessels across into Manhattan. This is Brooklyn. But there is broad disagreement as to how intense the weather actually was, how dense that fog was. But then the agreement comes into play that, you know, indeed, it did help them escape and get away. And the British were left going, where are they? George Washington later called the successful withdrawal nothing short of remarkable. Had the Continental Army been destroyed here, the Revolution may have ended before the Declaration of Independence was just over a month old.
4: The fog lifted, as the story goes, right after the last troops end of Manhattan Island. According to legend, General George Washington was on that last boat.
1: The fight for independence continued, all because the army escaped. The weather refused to cooperate with the British.
0: All right, let's get you a live look at Capitol Hill right now. We got a heat advisory. That's down from the extreme heat warning that we've had over the last couple of days. So it's hot. It's summer in D.C. right now, and the heat is not quite as dangerous. If you're outside for a long time and you're not taking breaks and you're not drinking water, it could get a little dangerous. But, yeah, it's one of these situations where it's going to be very hot outside. Still, in the mid-Atlantic, D.C., Baltimore, down through parts of Virginia and the Carolinas, and Georgia. And this, I like this little product. Usually I stay away from these because it's kind of confusing. But this just gives you a generalized idea of where the hottest of the air is, right? So we've got the extreme heat risk, which is from, you know, D.C. down towards some of the areas that I was mentioning. And over the next few days, this is tomorrow, so you'll notice that it goes a little bit farther down toward the south. And then Tuesday, almost non-existent, at least the extreme area. How about this? Today's forecast highs, 79 in New York. That's a big change. Been up around 100 or so for the last few days. I think it was one day we technically made it to 100 in New York. And we have been over 100 many, many, many times in history. Okay, so I just wanted to put it out there. I see a lot of politicians are putting out some nonsense information, and it really bothers me. I try to stay away from this stuff, but I just care about the science, man. And this has never happened before. This is a new thing. No, it's always happened. We get heat waves. We've had extremely warm temperatures, similar, if not warmer, than some of the temperatures that we saw over the last few days, dating back all the way to the late 1800s and early 1900s. Anyway, let's stick to the forecast here. Tomorrow's high, 88 in D.C., so that will be a noticeable difference. New York, 71. Harrisburg, 77. Boston, 68. By the way, those cooler temperatures in the Northeast, that's going to come along with some rain. Obviously, we have the severe storms we talked about that are going to be coming through overnight tonight, and then it just turns into some regular rain through the regular rain through Monday and Tuesday, and then we're back to regular temperatures. It's going to be like regular summer, basically. Everything levels out a little bit. No more extremes. This just, to me, looks like regular summer. Thursday, Friday, a lot of temperatures in the 80s, etc. But man, did we have some extreme heat the last few days. Look at this. D.C. heat index 96 Monday. What am I getting from the Weather Service here? Oh, it's a severe thunderstorm watch for my friend's house in Texas. Because if this was like a watch that just came out for the Northeast, I was going to share it with you guys. Don't be surprised. We'll probably get some watches coming out soon if we don't have them out already. And while I'm here, let me just real quick check and make sure. Do we have any watches that are out in the Northeast yet? We have no watches that are out in the Northeast. All right. Get me off of this graphic. I got nothing on it. Save me. Thank you, Todd. If you see it, share it. We've got a QR code that you see there on your screen that if you scan it, you can share pictures and videos with us. And we always love to see them. They're super helpful for us to tell the story. We love interacting with you guys. 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
1: Hi, I'm Bob Van Dillen, and today we're talking about the cap, not the one you stick on your head. The cap is an air layer that prevents thunderstorms from forming. It does that by being warmer than the air below it. So the clouds that do form can't rise to become severe thunderstorms. From preventing air from rising, the cap builds up energy below. So how do you break the cap? Well, you need enough upward momentum to punch through that blocking warm air layer. So the cap creates what we call a conditional threat. So if that momentum is strong enough to break through the cap, then all that energy gets released and explosive thunderstorm development occurs. So if that cap holds strong and it doesn't break through, then the threat of severe thunderstorms, it's a lot lower. So knowing when and if that cap is going to break, that's critical to severe thunderstorm forecasting. Fox Weather, always on, always free.
2: Hey, thanks for joining us here on Fox Weather. We are your Hurricane HQ. It's quiet in the Atlantic right now. You're looking at what this storm in the West Pacific looked like a little while ago, and now it looks very different. It's a monster storm where it's about to hit Guam, Rota, Saipan, some of these Mariana Islands out here in the West Pacific. So again, quiet in the Atlantic. Expected to be a below average season. I'm sure we'll have a couple of storms, but it's early in the season and we haven't seen too much action yet. We've got a lot of dust out in the from the Sahara out over the main development region. But let me zoom in on this. This is Typhoon Bavi. It's technically a super typhoon because the sustained wind in the eyewall of that thing is 180 miles per hour. That's the strongest storm of the year so far. And you know, if you're familiar with this area, I mean, they're tiny islands, but Guam is a U.S. territory. You got 2,000 people that live in Rota. They look like they're going to take a direct hit. This is going to be an absolutely devastating storm. I mean, this is around the same strength as Hurricane Melissa, the one that hit Jamaica last year. Remember, that was, I believe, 185 miles per hour sustained wind at landfall. And then you have Tinian and Saipan. Now, Saipan got hit by a typhoon a couple of months ago. Sinlaku, I believe, was the name of that one. And it was pretty devastating. So look at the radar data here. You can actually, that's the nice thing about Guam being a U.S. territory. We can use the radar site, which is right in Guam. Now, you notice over Rota, it's in a little bit of a radar hole, as we call it, because I'm sure northeast of the radar site, there's probably a mountain that's blocking the radar beam a little bit. But we can get a pretty good look at that eyewall, and it looks nasty. And it's, I mean, it's right on the doorstep there. You guys in Rota, I know this area deals with a lot of tropical systems, but man, this is going to be a bad one. This is going to be a bad one. I mean, look at the velocities on here. Let me just survey some of this so we can see what it is. What do we got? 141 miles per hour outbound. So this is on the red side. Normally, when we're looking at tornadoes using the velocity data, you know, you'll see like greens and reds right up next to each other, and it'll be like 70 miles per hour one way, 60 miles per hour the other way. That's 140 mile per hour outbound. And then on the other side, let me see this here. We've got 131. So that is, I mean, it's what you would expect in a hurricane, or they call it a typhoon out in this part of the world. But eyewall hasn't arrived yet. We don't have a station on Roti, but Saipan already gusting over 80 miles per hour. Guam is not going to take a direct hit, but it's still going to be a bad storm there. So more on that to come. Let's change gears, go up to Cape Cod. That's a place that's no stranger to severe weather. Fanizi's Restaurant. You ever heard of this one before? Sounds Japanese to me, right? It's in Provincetown, and they know that all too well. In December of 2022, there was a coastal storm with some hurricane-force wind and even some storm surge, and it sent water rushing through the Bayside Eatery. The recovery process was not an easy one, but today, the owner, Paul Fanizi, he's back to cooking up Cape Cod favorites and serving signature cocktails to the masses that visit P-Town every year. Fox Weather meteorologist Melanie Black, she came from Boston, by the way. She recently had a chance to sit down with him to learn more about the challenges his team has faced and the hope that they're back to cooking up.

0: We're at Fanizzi's Restaurant by the Sea. It's a favorite in Provincetown on Cape Cod Bay. The owner, Paul Fanizzi, opened in 2001 with a dream and some amazing luck that carried him to this day. With stunning views and spectacular food, this restaurant quickly became a staple for locals. But the location makes it prone to bad storms. Most recently, in December 2022, hurricane-force winds and a massive storm surge devastated the restaurant. I met with Paul about his passion and how his kitchen came back.
1: Opened 2002 was my first storm, which I never knew storms could do that to a building. Oh my God, I lived in Brockton. I'm like, we didn't have...
0: 2022 was a big storm too.
2: That was a big one.
0: What was it like here?
1: The last storm was the worst storm. We've never seen water that high. It devastated the east end of town, which you'd never have that before. The water went down the parkland, flooded across the street, down the street, and two streets over. So it was devastating. It took up more of the building. It was hard. I mean, I'm like a captain of the boat. I'm here strong. I mean, I went in the basement and just, your emotions go, and I don't like to have my emotions in front of everybody because I'm trying, I need to be the strong person.
2: Yeah, I have some big storms. Yes, it's devastating, but we rebuild. I have a good core, people helping out, the staff, the community, and there's a lot of great courses of that. So, I mean, I try to rush open as fast as I can for everyone. It was high tide, and I think the tide was 11.2, and winds were gusting up to 50, 60 miles an hour, and that's when everything happens. High tide and the wind, it always seems to go in together, and then the banging and the floor bounces, the walls break in.
1: It was about 15 feet with the surge, and it took everything. We boarded up, my construction guys came, boarded up what they could. Then you close down, you have to regather, you have to get the water out. The bay room is where everybody wants to sit. I mean, that's where the action is. And it could be the middle of the night, they want to sit by a window. This is why people come here, the view of the bay. I mean, it's amazing.
0: You're so passionate about this restaurant and about this community, and I think it, like, your commitment to the community speaks to some of the customers you get. You have EJ that comes in, so she has her own designated table.
1: She does indeed. She's been with us for 26 years.
0: She comes here every day.
1: Every day. We make special meals for her birthday. We bring special bluefish, whatever she wants. We try to make her happy.
0: We're in the kitchen, Josue. Tell us what we're making.
3: So we're going to make a cod picada, one of our favorite dish for staff and customers as well.
0: Let's get started.
3: Perfect. Dad is going to put some olive oil on the pan, add some salt and pepper for seasoning.
0: Next, what's the process?
3: She's going to flour it, and she's going to lightly sear it to a medium heat.
0: So we did that for what, 2-3 minutes?
3: Yes.
0: And then we do the other side?
3: So right now she's going to go ahead and add the lemons and the herbs, some white wine to deglaze the pan, seafood stock.
0: What's the special about part of that?
3: To make sure that the fish gets a nice flavor. You'll know it's cooked once the fish turns into, like, not translucent, and it turns, like, white. And we also go by touch, so if you touch it...
0: You touch it?
3: Yeah.
0: When it's hot like this?
3: Mm-hmm.
0: This is where I always go wrong. I always burn it at this point.
3: Once the pasta is already getting cooked on the pasta pot, then we take the fish out, and we mix it all together with the pasta to get all that flour-based sauce that makes the picada sauce.
0: Amazing.
1: After 24 years in the business, I gained a lot of support through the town. It's like your second family, and it's devastating when the storms happen, but there's so much good that comes out of this restaurant.
4: All right, good for them. They recovered. Things are looking good out there. Things are not looking good in the Mid-Atlantic yesterday. Look at this video of Prince Frederick, Maryland. It's south of Baltimore along the Chesapeake Bay. Listen to this. I mean, it's complete whiteout wind. Yeah, that's nuts. So what you're seeing there is a downburst. And we had so many downbursts over the last couple of days up in the Northeast. So that's when you get a thunderstorm and it drops all this cold air from the top of it, hits the ground, and it shoots out in all directions. And the wild thing is, like, when you look at a downburst from far away, it'll look something like this. And it looks like it's really not moving all that fast, but a lot of the times when you get actually inside it, if you're out ahead of, you know, one of these directions that the wind is moving when it hits the ground, then you end up with what I'm seeing, or what you're seeing down below me. So again, the physics behind this, it's really kind of simple. You have warm, moist air at the ground, and every storm to some degree produces at least some level of downburst. But in the stronger thunderstorm, the idea is all this cold air comes from the top of the storm. It comes shooting downward with all that rain and hail, right? So initially you have the updraft that's suspending all this rain and hail, and then eventually it comes down. That's the downdraft. That's the downburst. And in stronger thunderstorms, they tend to be stronger. So when cold air hits warm air, it's going to expand. So what ends up happening is you get boom. It just hits the ground and it's got nowhere to go except shoot out in all directions. It's a lot of energy. So this is the wind gust. You know, if you're out ahead of one of those spots where the air is expanding, I mean, when you see these storms on radar, you know, a lot of the times, like, this is kind of a hallmark of the Northeast. The last couple of days, the storms on radar at least haven't looked all that bad. But look at the whole area just light up with storm reports. I mean, it's absolutely wild. Look at this. This is Prince Frederick, by the way. It was just showing up. It's somewhere down. I think this is it right here, actually. Yeah, just south of Chesapeake Beach. And then we have Bel Air. Here's another example from Maryland. This is northeast of Baltimore up in Harford County. And there's another spot where, not showing up on this map, but it is like up in this area, up I-95. There's another good example of a downburst. By the way, microburst versus downburst, they're the exact same thing. A downburst is what I just showed you. A microburst is basically like a classification of like a smaller, like area-wise, a smaller version of a downburst. But it can be just as violent, if not more violent. There's also a thing called a macroburst, which is like a larger area that gets affected by a downburst. But, I mean, when you see all the storm reports we had yesterday, this is outrageous. Look at this. That's just yesterday. And we had a bunch on Friday, too. A lot of people without power. This is a huge story up in the Northeast. And Westchester, New York, another spot where they've had it pretty bad. New Jersey, Pennsylvania, we got over 100,000 people without power. So, yeah, luckily the heat wave is starting to back off a little bit, or this would be a lot worse. All right, coming up after the break, what are we going to talk about? Oh, we got to talk about the heat forecast. We're also going to talk about the chance for some more severe weather up in the Northeast. One more day of this stuff, and then it's going to start to back off. We also could see some pretty significant flooding, too. There's Lady Liberty right there. Still a touch on the hazy side, but it feels a lot better than it.

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1: Hey, welcome into Fox Weather Live. I'm meteorologist Ari Sarsalari. So much on our plates today. More severe weather in the Northeast. We got the heat wave. When's it going to end? I've already felt that it's starting to end in some spots, which is nice. Let's get into it, into the nitty-gritty. Of course, the severe weather we've had over the last couple of days has been a big problem. We got a lot of people without power. And this afternoon, we'll have another chance for some severe storms in these same spots up in the Northeast. The other thing we're going to add to the threat today will be the chance for some flash flooding. So we'll dig into the details of that. Here's our heat situation. It's starting to back off in the Northeast, but it's still hot in the Mid-Atlantic and the Southeast. So that's the short version. We will get a little bit more into the nitty-gritty of it coming up. And, of course, a lot of people traveling today. My family's in a car right now. Common situation. We got a lot of airport issues that could come up. We will we'll let you know what is going on as far as the problem spots across the nation. Thanks again for hanging out with us. Let's start with the severe weather. All the storms that are going to be firing up in the Northeast. I think that's where I'd like to take it. Let's show you this video out of Washington. This was D.C., obviously a pretty popular spot over the last few days. 250th birthday of America. Can you believe that? Just a couple of generations ago. Seems like just yesterday. We were just kids. We got a couple of storms that are popping up already. About an hour ago, had a severe thunderstorm in western Maryland. And we're starting to see one, or at least a cluster of storms, popping up north of Pittsburgh. So this is the beginnings of what's going to be the line of storms, it looks like. 60-mile-per-hour wind, probably some small hail in that one. But the threat area looks like this. Here's your level one risk. Goes down a little bit farther toward the south. Here's your level two risk right here. So level two risk includes New York, Philadelphia, D.C. The storms arrive along I-95 much later on. So it's going to be like late evening, kind of like it was last night, I would say. It looks like pretty similar timing. For the most part, we've got a batch of storms. I think this is going to fill in a little bit, too, and possibly turn into the main event. But you also have some storms off toward the west here. Yeah, really, this entire region of storms is going to start to just fill in with more storms throughout that entire region between Pittsburgh, Roanoke, Charleston, and D.C., and everything moves from the west to the east, much like what we saw yesterday. And yesterday was wild. So there's your threat area, just a different way to look at it there. D.C., Baltimore, Philadelphia. Here's the thing that we're adding tonight, which is going to make it even more dangerous. And most of this will be overnight, by the way. Threat for some flash flooding. And it's a pretty high threat, level 3 out of 4 risk from the Weather Prediction Center. So that's a big deal. Just if you live in a flood-prone area, have a plan just in case. You know, some of the creeks and streams that tend to run high when you get a lot of rain because the rain rates are going to be intense in this one. Now, the map we were just looking at that looks like this, that was current radar. This is the forecast radar, okay? So I'm switching it over to a forecast model here, and let's see what happens. So again, you know, the model did a pretty nice job on picking up on that initial cluster of storms, and that's what I was wondering. Is that going to become the main line? And I think so, at least based on the Fox weather model. I may take a look at another forecast model here in just a second. It's always nice to compare them, but here you go, 8 o'clock, D.C., Philadelphia, New York a little bit later. If it holds together, then maybe some kind of sloppy thunderstorms on the backside of that. So that was the Fox weather model. Let's look at the HRRR, the High Resolution Rapid Refresh, and see what the timing on this is going to be. All right, 7, 8, 9. Yeah, it's got kind of a similar look with that initial line of storms that popped up near Maryland and Pennsylvania being the main event. But yeah, overnight storms could lead to some flooding here. By the way, we have a lot of people without power still. Let me just show you how many storm reports we had from the 2 days straight, Friday and Saturday combined. I mean, it's outrageous how concentrated these are. It's like the entire Northeast, south of Providence and Boston, was in on some of the... I mean, every single one of these dots you see is a report of wind damage or a high wind gust. It goes all the way down into the Virginias, Pennsylvania, Ohio, upstate New York. Friday, it looked like this. This was the big event that a lot of people are still dealing with New Jersey power outages from. And then yesterday was more widespread coming from the southwest to the northeast. So just an absolute mess. A lot of dry time in between, but when those storms are around, it's messy. Now, we'll see how bad tonight's are. It's a level 2 risk, not as high as the risks have been over the last few days. I don't imagine it's going to be as bad, but I'm never surprised when the storm reports just light up in the Northeast every single time we get some thunderstorms. So we'll see, and we will watch them for you for sure. All right, Washington, D.C., that's been a spot where you've been dealing with not only the storms, also some extreme heat. The heat index has been over 110 for the last couple of days. We've had 3 days in a row with the temperature itself over 100 degrees, so 3 records in a row. Fox News senior national correspondent Rich Edson, he is out in D.C. right now, and I mean, you got the dark shirt on there, sleeves rolled up a little bit. How does it feel compared to the last couple of days?
0: You know, we've got a breeze, little breeze, coming out of the east here. Feels great. Not as steady enough as we would like it to be or it could be. But real feel right now is about 106 degrees. And while that's terrible, it is a little bit better than yesterday. We also have a little bit more cloud cover than yesterday. Heard a lot about the particulates in the air because of the fireworks last evening. This morning, very hazy. A lot of that's burned off. It's still a little bit in the air. You can sense it, but it's largely much better than it was way earlier this morning. It's a hot day here. It's been hot really since the end of last week. We had a terrific June in Washington, D.C. when this fair opened. But ever since then, it's been a much, much warmer experience for those. And look, plenty of people come from the South, plenty of people here, even from the Washington, D.C. area. This is what Washington, D.C. can be like in July and certainly in August. But you got a lot of people here, and you got to deal with the temperatures. Luckily, we are on the National Mall, which is one of the better places that you can be. All of these buildings that you see with these state experiences, they all have air conditioning. There are hydration stations all around here. They do have first aid available, of course, if needed. And then when you go on the perimeter of the National Mall, I mean, we're right in between the National Gallery of Art. Air and Space Museum is down the way. There's a Smithsonian Castle. So there are ways that you can pop in when you're near the mall or on the mall to cool down. We've had thunderstorm risk. Of course, the story yesterday was until about 7 o'clock last evening, 7:30, you had these flyovers of these amazing military aircraft, the Thunderbirds, the Blue Angels, the plane that is Air Force One when the president's on it, all these awesome, awesome planes flying over, and then that just stopped. Because of the risk of thunderstorms, they cleared the mall, they delayed the fireworks, but eventually, just before midnight, they got them going again. We may have that risk later on today just because, well, it's Washington, D.C., it's July, it's 100 degrees, and there's a ton of moisture in the air, so you'll probably get some fire thunderstorms again in the area later on today. But until then, all these folks have come out here. They're popping in and out of the air conditioning, getting the experience. While this fair goes on, they've only got a few more days. All this wraps up on July the 10th. That's Friday.
1: Good stuff, Rich. Yeah, I noticed it. I mean, it's kind of D.C. summer out there, right? You get the heat index over 100 pretty frequently.
0: Yeah.
1: It was like the 110 plus that was pretty bad. I'm curious, why aren't you sweating at all? Do you have just like some really good mattifying balm on? Do you just have great skin? Is there a makeup crew out there? What's going on?
0: I think they were wise enough to tell me to wear darker color clothing that you can't see. And before we started talking, I was hanging out in the great state of New Mexico for a little bit, enjoying their stickers, their tourism brochures, and their air conditioning.
1: It's fantastic. I love it. Rich Edson, good stuff as always. We'll check back in a little bit. We have people to forecast here because it is changing. I mean, New York feels way better than it did yesterday. There's Perry, Georgia. There's a place where it's going to be hot today. It already feels like 109. It'll be hotter than usual down in the southeast. Obviously, the temperature at 98. That's not something you see every day. It does happen usually every year to some degree in a place like Georgia or South Carolina. Less frequent as you get farther up toward the north. This gives you a really good idea, though. I like this product because it just helps you pinpoint where like the heat wave is right now. So it's still around the mid-Atlantic. You know, D.C., Baltimore, Richmond, Raleigh. I'm having trouble talking today. I don't know what's going on. Maybe I'm just getting old and my brain's starting to go. Northern Georgia is going to be very hot, too. But you notice it's really, really backing off as you get farther up toward the north. Next few days, you can see how it gets suppressed. Basically, what's happening here is the high is going off of the coast, and so everything is flattening out. We also have some rain that's going to be around the northeast for the next few days. In fact, let me show you this right now. This may keep our temperatures in the 60s tomorrow in New York. It's possible, depending on the coverage of the rain. But look at this. We got the storms that come through tonight. Okay, so there we are, midnight, We go into like 9 a.m. tomorrow. Tomorrow's a rainy day. Tomorrow's definitely an umbrella day. Could see some flooding again, especially during the overnight tonight, Eastern PA and Jersey and places like Westchester. And then here we go into Tuesday night, and it doesn't really completely clear out till we get to Wednesday. So a rainy couple of days ahead. It'll feel great. It will feel fantastic after what we've had around over the last few days. So the idea is mid-Atlantic and south, it's going to stay warmer for a little longer. Like even through tomorrow, heat index in Richmond will be over 100. Can deal with that. If you're outside long enough and you're not hydrated, it can get dangerous. But it's like, you know, when you get up to like 105, 110, there's a noticeable jump in how dangerous it gets. This is more like typical hot summer day kind of thing. Same deal in Raleigh, North Carolina, part of the country where it's pretty hot this time of year very often. But look at this in New York. Yeah, that's the heat index, 74 and 73. Let me tell you something. When it's hot in New York, and I lived in the South for like 15 years-ish, Huntsville, Alabama, Atlanta, Georgia. Hot temperatures, it just hits different up here in the North. And I think it has to do with the big city, that urban heat island. There's just asphalt everywhere. It's like the concrete jungle. And it just feels worse. I mean, everything is just like reflecting. You know, Midtown, not the best smelling place on the planet if you've ever been here, but a lot of good things in New York, too. Atlantic City made it up to 105 and 106, by the way, on Friday and Saturday. And that's the airport that's a little further inland. And then you get out toward the boardwalk, and it was much cooler. Sea breeze is kind of nice. Okay, coming up after the break, we will talk about this massive super typhoon that's about to hit Guam. In the meantime, we want you to send us your pictures. And yeah, we want to highlight the diversity of America, not people diversity. That's a good thing, of course, but I'm talking weather diversity and climate and terrain and all that kind of stuff. And we got a lot of different stuff across this country.

0: don't miss this opportunity. Hurry and call now.
1: Brian Norcross with a Hurricane HQ Minute about the new AI computer forecast models at hurricanes. AI models landed with a big splash in 2025, becoming a valuable forecasting resource. This graph represents the 2025 average errors in the predictions made by the various computer models. The lower on the graph, the better. That line with the lowest errors in almost every time period represents the forecasts by the Google DeepMind AI system. By the end of the hurricane season, when Hurricane Melissa was threatening Jamaica, the Hurricane Center was regularly mentioning the Google model as a factor in its thinking. The Google DeepMind model is trained on some 50 years of global weather data and data from almost 5,000 hurricanes and tropical systems. The AI notices the patterns that make the storms tick, and in 2025 produced 50 possible tracks at each forecast time. The final Google forecast was made by averaging those possible tracks. And now the model has been expanded to produce 1,000 possible outcomes, the next step in the AI revolution in tropical forecasting. And a disclosure, I had a very small role as a trusted tester and a consultant on the Google DeepMind project. Fox Weather, for all seasons, for all America.
2: Well, we have a huge super typhoon in the western Pacific right now. And I know the Atlantic has been very quiet so far this season. There's really nothing to talk about out there. So I'm going to focus on this because this is going to be a huge story. Just an absolute buzzsaw of it's called a super typhoon. I mean, it's the same exact thing as a hurricane. It's just called something different in the West Pacific. So like this would be the equivalent of a Category 5 hurricane. 180 mile per hour sustained wind with this one. And look at this. It's moving toward the Mariana Islands. Now, this is well east of Japan. If you're not familiar with the area, let me zoom out a little bit so you can see. So here's Japan. Here's Taiwan. Here's the Philippines. And here are the islands that we're looking at right here. And Guam is a U.S. territory. Then we've got Rota, which is just north of there. I think they're going to take the direct hit. And then you've got Tinian and Saipan that are farther toward the north. Now, Saipan got hit by a typhoon a couple of weeks ago, pretty devastating one, Sinlaku, that also had some extremely strong wind, and there may still be some cleanup from that going on. But again, I'm just trying to look at this. You know, it's been interesting to watch this over the last couple of hours, trying to figure out exactly which direction it's going to go, because a lot of the times, you know, as it's approaching an island, it can do a little bit of a wobble one way or the other, and they're very tough to predict. Earlier, it looked like it was wobbling a little to the south, and now it's wobbling back toward the north. I don't think there's any way at this point that Rota can avoid a direct hit. And there are about 2,000 people that live there. It's kind of interesting terrain. I'm going to pull up the radar first because starting to see that eyewall getting closer to land. Now, this will have some impacts in Guam for sure. So here's Guam. Here's Rota. Remember, humongous difference between getting hit by this, the eyewall, versus being like even like 50 miles away from the eyewall. I mean, it's still going to be a bad storm in Guam, but they've had a lot of storms like this go through. This is the type of thing that will devastate some of these islands, that center of the eyewall, or the eyewall, I should say. Let me take off the radar here real quick because I want to show you what the terrain is like down here in Rota. Look at this. It's basically like a big mountain island. I mean, it's just immediate mountains, cliffs. It must be beautiful pulling up to this in a boat from the south. But the reason I'm looking at this is to see, like, where are the towns? Is storm surge going to be an issue? This looks to be one of the most populated areas on the island on the southwest side, and it is pretty low elevation, so storm surge, I would imagine, is going to be a problem here. But for the rest of the island, usually you get an island like this. Taiwan is pretty similar, where it's like you have a lot of terrain in the middle of it, and the problem in these types of setups is that you get a lot of rain that falls, and it will cause flooding as it comes down the mountains. Now, obviously, the wind is going to cause issues, but I'm less concerned about storm surge. Like, some places you'll have, like, a big city sitting right in, like, a little bowl. And, you know, a place like New Orleans or something where it's below sea level and you get especially susceptible to storm surge. So, anyway, that's the situation out there. It's going to be a bad, bad storm, and we will watch it closely, and we'll keep you updated with what's going on there. Well, I want to talk about another horrific situation that happened about a year ago. It's been 1 year since deadly flooding devastated Kerr County, Texas. This one's hard to talk about, man. At least 135 lives were taken, and 25 of those were children between the ages of 8 and 10. You remember Camp Mystic. Although rebuilding efforts have been underway, the community, you still have a lot of people that are suffering. Fox weather correspondent Katie Byrne recently visited that area where survivors have been struggling to move forward.
3: There are signs of progress. There are new homes, new flood sirens. The Guadalupe River is calm again and looks totally different compared to a year ago when it rose 40 feet. But community leaders say the emotional recovery is still in its earliest stages.
4: This week is hard because we're reliving what was the most tragic day in our community's history.
3: It's been 1 year since 139 people were killed across Texas in devastating floods.
5: It was like a slow realization that something really bad was happening.
3: It's a number that includes entire families and 28 people who were at Camp Mystic, mostly young campers and counselors.
6: It's tragic. I mean, it's such an intense loss of life in one place. It just is absolutely horrific.
3: The camp, which served generations of families, will not reopen this summer as investigations and lawsuits continue. In June, Camp Mystic filed for bankruptcy. After the flood, the search for the missing never stopped. There were helicopters overhead, boats in and out of the water, crews picking through dense debris along riverbanks and at campgrounds where many were staying for the holiday weekend. Even 1 year later, the search continues.
4: We're still searching for two victims.
7: The goal will always be here that we're always going to look for that young girl and for Jeff Ramsey. That doesn't stop. Breaks my heart to know what they've had to go through, the questions that they still have. Having a daughter the exact same age. I mean, my daughter is, I think, 9 months younger.
3: One person who's been a part of that effort from the start is local resident Ryan Logue. He's still diving the river, searching for the missing, and helping clear debris.
7: Making sure right here on the shoreline in Ingram Lake, you know that kids can jump back in.
3: Aerials now show a Guadalupe River that looks peaceful again. But for a lot of people still, the memories are never far away.
4: People will come back. It'll be hard. Some people will never get in it again.
3: Kerrville Mayor Joe Herring says infrastructure recovery is about halfway complete.
5: The majority of flood victims in our community who were displaced from their housing situation are now back home again.
3: New houses have been built with some of the $150 million raised in a relief fund.
5: There's evidence of recovery everywhere.
3: And every month, six new flood sirens are tested across the county.
4: Will we do things differently? Yes, with a warning system, we'll now be able to do things differently.
3: In Hunt, the historic Hunt store will soon be selling merchandise as rebuilding continues. Owners John and Vicki Dunn say for decades, it was more than just a store.
8: The Hunt Store dining room was as much a Bible study area and a kid's playground as it was a dining room. It really was a community center and cultural hub of Hunt.
3: Here, it's hard to find someone who didn't lose a friend, a neighbor, or someone they loved.
8: And I would never, ever say that we're doing great. Right, we're a hurting community. We are still trying to heal. We're at the 1 year mark where there's a lot of people that are having to relive horrific experiences and memories.
3: Additional funding is being directed into mental health resources in the year ahead.
4: You know, a heavy storm does trigger everybody in town. If you need to talk to someone, please talk to someone. You're not alone. We're going to go through this together.
3: In Kerr County, Texas, Katie Byrne, Fox Weather.
2: Well, we have a chance for some flooding up in parts of the upper Midwest over the next few days. Not expecting anything like what we saw in Hill Country, Texas last year, of course. But there will be some spots that I think we'll see some flash flooding between the Dakotas, Minnesota, Wisconsin, places like that. Got an area of high pressure that's set up over the Great Lakes right now. When we talked about this with the Ridge Rider storm set up last week, underneath high pressure, the air is sinking, so you're not going to get any storms. But that's like directly under the high. Sometimes along the outskirts of the high, especially on the west side of it, because clockwise flow brings in the moisture from the south, you can get some storms that'll form, little waves of energy out here on the outer part of the ridge. And it's going to be multiple rounds of them. Now, we're not expecting a huge amount of severe weather. We could see some storms with some gusty wind. But it's going to be the overall amount of rain from round after round of storms. Classic setup here where you've got moisture that's running into a front. A little area of low pressure is going to develop. And these are again, just classic situations where you get round after round of storms that ride along that same boundary, which is the front. So flash flood threat starts on Tuesday. It's going to be Tuesday and Wednesday. It's a couple days advance notice for this. Early heads up. Level 2 risk. It's in the Dakotas and Minnesota on Tuesday. Okay. Minneapolis is in the level 1, but then you guys are kind of right on the edge of the level 2 on Wednesday. So Wednesday, the threat shifts farther out toward the east. We're in the western Great Lakes, Duluth, Green Bay, Minneapolis, Marquette. Could see some flooding there. So let's run through the forecast model each day. I've overlaid the Weather Prediction Center's outlook, and here it is. Let's see. 6 a.m. Tuesday. Here's one wave of energy. That could cause some flooding. It's going to be heavier rain than it looks like on the forecast model. This will be Wednesday. We will have already seen a bunch of rain that's fallen at this point, even before we get to Wednesday morning. And then we'll get another round of rain that will form during the afternoon. And you notice the way that this is set up, it's not like sometimes you get like a vertically put together line of storms, and that can move through pretty quickly from west to east. So even if it's really heavy rain in there, you get on the backside of it pretty fast. It's in and out quickly. Things are setting up along the boundary, like west to east, and that worries me a little bit because it does the training thing. It's like uses the boundary as train tracks, and you'll just get one batch after another that wants to ride the train track, I suppose. Some spots could see maybe over 2 to 3 inches before all is said and done. And again, this is between Monday afternoon and Thursday. Straight ahead on Fox Weather Live. Still have a lot of people without power up in parts of the Northeast. And it's not only the Northeast. I mean, even parts of Michigan, Oklahoma. We've had so many severe storms. And we got some more storms that we could see later on this afternoon in the Northeast. Another round of some damaging wind. Could see some flooding also. But I will say this. All that being said, it feels so freaking good in New York City right now.

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1: 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Joining me is Courtney Kasin. And Courtney, there's nothing worse than that feeling where you go, wait, where'd I put my keys? Where's my bag? And
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3: Well, it's been a couple days in a row of some big storms up in the Northeast. And guess what? We got another round that's firing up right now, and it's going to be a problem over the next couple of hours. Something about the Northeast. I think it's the fact that there's so many trees around up here. Like, every time we have storms come through, even if they're just producing like 40 plus mile per hour wind, you'll see storm reports all over the place. A lot, you get all the power outages. Now, the problem with these storms that we had over the last few days is that they were very legit storms, like 60 plus mile per hour wind. We even had a couple of 80 plus mile per hour wind gusts. In places you don't see that very often. One of those was in New York City. We had a couple 70 plus between PA and New Jersey, and we still have a lot of people without power. So this is the live radar. This is what's going on right now. And this is to prep you for what's going to happen over the next few hours. You can see the storms already firing up, kind of moving through West Virginia right now. This is going to fill in a little bit more over the next few hours. And then everything swings through from west to east. So damaging wind, once again, is going to be the number one threat. This isn't big tornado weather. You can see we got the flash flood warnings that are out. We have a severe thunderstorm warning up here along the Ohio River. What is this? Jackson, Mason, Meigs County, Wirt County, a little bit south of Parkersburg, so that I-77 corridor right there. We'll see these become more numerous over the next few hours. One more severe thunderstorm north of Richmond, a tiny little guy. Let me go to the high res on this just to see what it looks like on radar. Look at that thing. Wow. So they're really thinking downbursts today. When you have a storm this small that's producing 60 mile per hour wind, that's probably going to be from a downburst. So I would imagine it's kind of tall. Let's take a little cross section of this. Why not? Oh, wow. Look at that. Storm just popped up and it's already like 40,000 feet tall. So that's what the Weather Service is thinking. They're like, okay, this thing's got a pretty darn strong updraft, so it's probably going to produce some hail. And when the downdraft comes down, it's going to go like this. Boom. And then shoot out in all directions, as you guys in the production room just learned about. Downbursts. We've got another segment on that coming up in just a little bit. Here's the threat area. So it's going to include New York City, Philadelphia, D.C. It's that I-95 corridor. Once again, you can see right now the storms are coming out of the level one area, but the atmosphere is a little more primed for severe weather as you get farther toward the east. So be prepared for that. There's the filled in version.

0: really kind of similar to what we've seen over the last couple of days. It's always tough to predict exactly how strong the storms are going to be. Sometimes you can get one line of storms that just, it starts rocking and rolling, and, you know, it kind of feeds off of itself. And we saw that with some of those storms the last few nights. This, I think, is also, it has the potential to be a big deal, especially during the overnight tonight. So we got North Jersey, Eastern PA, from Reading to Allentown. You know, this is like Morristown, Flemington, up to Newburgh, Westchester area. Flood threat, level 3 out of 4. That's a pretty high flood threat. So when you look at the forecast model here, there are the storms filling in like I was talking about. And just look how much heavy rain falls in that area. I mean, this is going to be extremely heavy rain for a few hours here. Don't be surprised if we get some flash flooding. Some of that could be during the overnight. One more forecast model here just to compare and contrast them a little bit. And really, they're showing for the most part the same idea. Just to get you guys updated on the numbers here, a lot of power outages still going on. This is a big story in the Northeast. This has dropped. Earlier, we had 150K without power in Pennsylvania. New Jersey's now under 100K, and Connecticut at about 60K, Maryland at about 50K. So, whew, that was a lot of wind damage over the last few days. Just crazy gusts of wind. Well, as we celebrate 250 years of America, we remember the history that got us here. And believe it or not, something weather-related. It was fog that actually helped George Washington save American independence. That's actually true. So historians call it one of the most fortunate weather events in American history. And Fox Weather senior correspondent Robert Ray has the story.
1: It happened right here along the East River in August of 1776. General George Washington and thousands of exhausted Continental soldiers found themselves trapped, with the powerful British Army closing in after a devastating defeat on Long Island.
2: Losing the Army ultimately becomes what would mean the death of the Revolution. When you look at the X's and O's, if you will, It's really quite amazing that so much of the Continental Army got out of this situation intact. But then, of course, they're the only then bottled up in those breastworks.
3: Yeah.
2: Because now, yeah, the Americans lose this position. And so now, yeah, they still control the entrance to the East River, but now there's an army to the left, and we're waiting for the wind to change, for the Navy to come up the right, and then that situation, particularly with no naval support for the Americans, was very untenable.
1: Many believed the Revolution was over before it had truly begun, but then the weather changed. During the night of August 29th and the morning of August 30th, 1776, fishermen and sailors quietly ferried 9,000 American troops across the East River to Manhattan. It was one of the largest and most dangerous military evacuations in American history.
4: What saved them was the weather. It's really, really crazy. By divine intervention or just a stroke of luck, the nor'easter made it unfavorable winds for the British Navy that was just parked outside of Staten Island. They couldn't sail up in the harbor to cut off Washington from the water. But as luck provided, a nice dense fog covered the entire East River and Brooklyn Heights, so the other soldiers could escape basically undetected.
1: The thick blanket concealed Washington's final troops from British lookouts just a few hundred yards away. And by the time the fog lifted, the Americans were gone. Here on the East River and Manhattan, this is the exact spot that George Washington and the 9,000 troops escaped in those small vessels across into Manhattan. This is Brooklyn. But there is broad disagreement as to how intense the weather actually was, how dense that fog was. But then the agreement comes into play that, you know, indeed, it did help them escape and get away. And the British were left going, where are they? George Washington later called the successful withdrawal nothing short of remarkable. Had the Continental Army been destroyed here, the Revolution may have ended before the Declaration of Independence was just over a month old.
4: The fog lifted, as the story goes, right after the last troops and of Manhattan Island. According to legend, General George Washington was on that last boat.
1: The fight for independence continued, all because the Army escaped. The weather refused to cooperate with the British.
0: All right, let's get you a live look at Capitol Hill right now. We got a heat advisory. That's down from the extreme heat warning that we've had over the last couple of days. So it's hot. It's summer in D.C. right now, and the heat is not quite as dangerous. If you're outside for a long time and you're not taking breaks and you're not drinking water, it could get a little dangerous. But, yeah, it's one of these situations where it's going to be very hot outside. Still, in the mid-Atlantic, D.C., Baltimore, down through parts of Virginia and the Carolinas, and Georgia. And this, I like this little product. Usually I stay away from these because it's kind of confusing. But this just gives you a generalized idea of where the hottest of the air is, right? So we've got the extreme heat risk, which is from, you know, D.C. down towards some of the areas that I was mentioning. And over the next few days, this is tomorrow, so you'll notice that it goes a little bit farther down toward the south. And then Tuesday, almost non-existent, at least the extreme area. How about this? Today's forecast highs, 79 in New York. That's a big change. Been up around 100 or so for the last few days. I think it was one day we technically made it to 100 in New York. And we have been over 100 many, many, many times in history. Okay, so I just wanted to put it out there. I see a lot of politicians are putting out some nonsense information, and it really bothers me. I try to stay away from this stuff, but I just care about the science, man. And this has never happened before. This is a new thing. No, it's always happened. We get heat waves. We've had extremely warm temperatures, similar, if not warmer, than some of the temperatures that we saw over the last few days, dating back all the way to the late 1800s and early 1900s. Anyway, let's stick to the forecast here. Tomorrow's high, 88 in D.C., so that will be a noticeable difference. New York, 71, Harrisburg, 77, Boston, 68. By the way, those cooler temperatures in the Northeast, that's going to come along with some rain. Obviously, we have the severe storms we talked about that are going to be coming through overnight tonight, and then it just turns into some regular rain regular rain through Monday and Tuesday, and then we're back to regular temperatures. It's going to be like regular summer, basically. Everything levels out a little bit. No more extremes. This just, to me, looks like regular summer. Thursday, Friday, a lot of temperatures in the 80s, et cetera. But, man, did we have some extreme heat the last few days. Look at this. D.C., heat index 96 Monday. What am I getting from the Weather Service here? Oh, it's a severe thunderstorm watch for my friend's house in Texas. Because if this was like a watch that just came out for the Northeast, I was going to share it with you guys. Don't be surprised. We'll probably get some watches coming out soon if we don't have them out already. And while I'm here, let me just real quick check and make sure. Do we have any watches that are out in the Northeast yet? We have no watches that are out in the Northeast. All right. Get me off of this graphic. I got nothing on it. Save me. Thank you, Todd. If you see it, share it. We've got a QR code that you see there on your screen that if you scan it, you can share pictures and videos with us. And we always love to see them. They're super helpful for us to tell the story. We love interacting with you guys. Questions and comments are a welcome.

0: Hi, I'm Bob Van Dillen, and today we're talking about the cap, not the one you stick on your head. The cap is an air layer that prevents thunderstorms from forming. It does that by being warmer than the air below it, so the clouds that do form can't rise to become severe thunderstorms. From preventing air from rising, the cap builds up energy below. So how do you break the cap? Well, you need enough upward momentum to punch through that blocking warm air layer. So the cap creates what we call a conditional threat. So if that momentum is strong enough to break through the cap, then all that energy gets released and explosive thunderstorm development occurs. So if that cap holds strong and it doesn't break through, then the threat of severe thunderstorms, it's a lot lower. So knowing when and if that cap is going to break, that's critical to severe thunderstorm forecasting. Fox Weather, always on, always free.
1: Hey, thanks for joining us here on Fox Weather. We are your Hurricane HQ. It's quiet in the Atlantic right now. You're looking at what this storm in the West Pacific looked like a little while ago, and now it looks very different. It's a monster storm where it's about to hit Guam, Rota, Saipan, some of these Mariana Islands out here in the West Pacific. So again, quiet in the Atlantic. Expected to be a below-average season. I'm sure we'll have a couple of storms, but it's early in the season and we haven't seen too much action yet. We've got a lot of dust out in the from the Sahara out over the main development region. But let me zoom in on this. This is Typhoon Bavi. It's technically a super typhoon because the sustained wind in the eyewall of that thing is 180 miles per hour. That's the strongest storm of the year so far, and you know, if you're familiar with this area, I mean, they're tiny islands, but Guam is a U.S. territory. You got 2,000 people that live in Rota. They look like they're going to take a direct hit. This is going to be an absolutely devastating storm. I mean, this is around the same strength as Hurricane Melissa, the one that hit Jamaica last year. Remember, that was, I believe, 185 miles per hour sustained wind at landfall. And then you have Tinian and Saipan. Now, Saipan got hit by a typhoon a couple of months ago. Sinlaku, I believe, was the name of that one. And it was pretty devastating. So look at the radar data here. You can actually, that's the nice thing about Guam being a U.S. territory. We can use the radar site, which is right in Guam. Now, you notice over Rota, it's in a little bit of a radar hole, as we call it, because I'm sure northeast of the radar site, there's probably a mountain that's blocking the radar beam a little bit. But we can get a pretty good look at that eyewall, and it looks nasty. And it's, I mean, it's right on the doorstep there. You guys in Rota, I know this area deals with a lot of tropical systems, but man, this is going to be a bad one. This is going to be a bad one. I mean, look at the velocities on here. Let me just survey some of this so we can see what it is. What do we got? 141 miles per hour outbound. So this is on the red side. Normally when we're looking at tornadoes using the velocity data, you know, you'll see like greens and reds right up next to each other, and it'll be like 70 miles per hour one way, 60 miles per hour the other way. That's 140 mile per hour outbound. And then on the other side, let me see this here. We've got 131. So that is, I mean, it's what you would expect in a hurricane, or they call it a typhoon out in this part of the world. But eyewall hasn't arrived yet. We don't have a station on Roti, but Saipan already gusting over 80 miles per hour. Guam is not going to take a direct hit, but it's still going to be a bad storm there. So more on that to come. Let's change gears, go up to Cape Cod. That's a place that's no stranger to severe weather. Fanizi's Restaurant. You ever heard of this one before? Sounds Japanese to me, right? It's in Provincetown, and they know that all too well. In December of 2022, there was a coastal storm with some hurricane-force wind and even some storm surge, and it sent water rushing through the Bayside Eatery. The recovery process was not an easy one, but today, the owner, Paul Fanizi, he's back to cooking up Cape Cod favorites and serving signature cocktails to the masses that visit P-Town every year. Fox Weather meteorologist Melanie Black, she came from Boston, by the way, she recently had a chance to sit down with him to learn more about the challenges his team has faced and the hope that they're back to cooking up.

0: We're at Fanizzi's Restaurant by the Sea. It's a favorite in Provincetown on Cape Cod Bay. The owner, Paul Fanizzi, opened in 2001 with a dream and some amazing luck that carried him to this day. With stunning views and spectacular food, this restaurant quickly became a staple for locals. But the location makes it prone to bad storms. Most recently, in December 2022, hurricane-force winds and a massive storm surge devastated the restaurant. I met with Paul about his passion and how his kitchen came back.
1: Opened in 2002 with my first storm, which I never knew storms could do that to a building. Oh my God, I lived in Brockton. I'm like, we didn't have...
0: 2022 was a big storm too.
2: That was a big one.
0: What was it like here?
1: The last storm was the worst storm. We've never seen water that high. It devastated the east end of town, which you'd never have that before. The water went down the parkland, flooded across the street, down the street, and two streets over. So it was devastating. It took up more of the building. It was hard. I mean, I'm like a captain of the boat. I'm here strong. I mean, I went in the basement and just, your emotions go, and I don't like to have my emotions in front of everybody because I'm trying, I need to be the strong person.
2: Yeah, I have some big storms. Yes, it's devastating, but we rebuild. I have a good core of people helping out, the staff, the community, and there's a lot of great courses of that. So, I mean, I try to rush open as fast as I can for everyone. It was high tide, and I think the tide was 11.2, and winds were gusting up to 50, 60 miles an hour, and that's when everything happens. High tide and the wind, it always seems to go in together, and then the banging and the floor bounces, the walls break in.
1: It was about 15 feet with the surge, and it took everything. We boarded up, my construction guys came, boarded up what they could. Then you close down, you have to regather, you have to get the water out. The bay room is where everybody wants to sit. I mean, that's where the action is. And it could be the middle of the night, they want to sit by a window. This is why people come here, the view of the bay. I mean, it's amazing.
0: You're so passionate about this restaurant and about this community, and I think your commitment to the community speaks to some of the customers you get. You have EJ that comes in, so she has her own designated table.
1: She does indeed. She's been with us for 26 years.
0: She comes here every day.
1: Every day. We make special meals for her birthday. We bring special bluefish, whatever she wants. We try to make her happy.
0: We're in the kitchen, Josue. Tell us what we're making.
3: So we're going to make a cod picada, one of our favorite dish for staff and customers as well.
0: Let's get started.
3: Perfect. Our dad is going to put some olive oil on the pan, add some salt and pepper for seasoning.
0: Next, what's the process?
3: She's going to flour it, and she's going to lightly sear it to a medium heat.
0: So we did that for what, 2-3 minutes?
3: Yes.
0: And then we do the other side?
3: So right now she's going to go ahead and add the lemons and the herbs, some white wine to deglaze the pan, seafood stock.
0: What's the special about part of that?
3: To make sure that the fish gets a nice flavor. You'll know it's cooked once the fish turns into, like, not translucent, and it turns, like, white. And we also go by touch, so if you touch it...
0: You touch it?
3: Yeah.
0: When it's hot like this?
3: Mm-hmm.
0: This is where I always go wrong. I always burn it at this point.
3: Once the pasta is already getting cooked on the pasta pot, then we take the fish out, and we mix it all together with the pasta to get all that flour-based sauce that makes the picada sauce.
0: Amazing.
1: After 24 years in the business, I've gained a lot of support through the town. It's like your second family, and it's devastating when the storms happen, but there's so much good that comes out of this restaurant.
4: All right, good for them. They recovered. Things are looking good out there. Things were not looking good in the Mid-Atlantic yesterday. Look at this video of Prince Frederick, Maryland. It's south of Baltimore along the Chesapeake Bay. Listen to this. I mean, it's complete whiteout wind. Yeah, that's nuts. So what you're seeing there is a downburst. And we had so many downbursts over the last couple of days up in the Northeast. So that's when you get a thunderstorm and it drops all this cold air from the top of it, hits the ground, and it shoots out in all directions. And the wild thing is, like, when you look at a downburst from far away, it'll look something like this. And it looks like it's really not moving all that fast, but a lot of the times when you get actually inside it, if you're out ahead of, you know, one of these directions that the wind is moving when it hits the ground, then you end up with what I'm seeing, or what you're seeing down below me. So again, the physics behind this, it's really kind of simple. You have warm, moist air at the ground, and every storm to some degree produces at least some level of downburst. But in the stronger thunderstorm, the idea is all this cold air comes from the top of the storm. It comes shooting downward with all that rain and hail, right? So initially you have the updraft that's suspending all this rain and hail, and then eventually it comes down. That's the downdraft. That's the downburst. And in stronger thunderstorms, they tend to be stronger. So when cold air hits warm air, it's going to expand. So what ends up happening is you get boom. It just hits the ground and it's got nowhere to go except shoot out in all directions. It's a lot of energy. So this is the wind gust. You know, if you're out ahead of one of those spots where the air is expanding, I mean, when you see these storms on radar, you know, a lot of the times, like, this is kind of a hallmark of the Northeast. The last couple of days, the storms on radar at least haven't looked all that bad. But look at the whole area just light up with storm reports. I mean, it's absolutely wild. Look at this. This is Prince Frederick, by the way. It was just showing up. It's somewhere down. I think this is it right here, actually. Yeah, just south of Chesapeake Beach. And then we have Bel Air. Here's another example from Maryland. This is northeast of Baltimore up in Harford County. And there's another spot where, not showing up on this map, but it is like up in this area, up I-95. There's another good example of a downburst. By the way, microburst versus downburst, they're the exact same thing. A downburst is what I just showed you. A microburst is basically like a classification of like a smaller, like area-wise, a smaller version of a downburst. But it can be just as violent, if not more violent. There's also a thing called a macroburst, which is like a larger area that gets affected by a downburst. But, I mean, when you see all the storm reports we had yesterday, this is outrageous. Look at this. That's just yesterday. And we had a bunch on Friday, too. A lot of people without power. This is a huge story up in the Northeast. And Westchester, New York, another spot where they've had it pretty bad. New Jersey, Pennsylvania, we got over 100,000 people without power. So, yeah, luckily the heat wave is starting to back off a little bit, or this would be a lot worse. All right, coming up after the break, what are we going to talk about? Oh, we got to talk about the heat forecast. We're also going to talk about the chance for some more severe weather up in the Northeast. One more day of this stuff, and then it's going to start to back off. We also could see some pretty significant flooding, too. There's Lady Liberty right there. Still a touch on the hazy side, but it feels a lot better than it.

0: welcome to Park Places, everybody. I'm Bob Van Dillon. If you've seen Parked on Fox Nation, you know Abby Hornacek takes adventure to a whole new level. But now, with Parked Places on Fox Weather, we're taking you even further behind the scenes and beyond the trails as Abby dives into the stories, the people, and the beauty that make our national park so special. Now, this one, we're going to Denali up there in Alaska.
1: Yes.
0: And Abby, it's great to see you again.
1: Nice to see you, Bob.
0: Another one where you're going to Alaska and the vistas, the aurora, the side-by-sides, the animals, the whole thing.
1: Yeah, Denali is the national park that was really on my bucket list because not a lot of people get to go to Alaska. And this has been, even before I started doing the show, I was wanting to go to Denali. So this was a very special one for
0: me. This is almost like a pitch. He's like, listen, the first thing I'm going to do is go to Denali, and I'm going to go to the national park where I look at everything.
1: How can I milk this?
0: It seems so perfect. But to get there, it's rough terrain, some side-by-side action.
1: Yes.
0: And you got in trouble driving it.
1: Yeah.
0: Check it out.

0: on this edition of Parked. A peaceful preserve featuring everything, from rugged mountains to wildlife, spruce forests, and tricky terrain.
1: Just taking a little break on this hike.
0: We conquer Denali National Park. In a park larger than the state of New Jersey, we find ourselves in a wilderness haven.
1: As we hike here in Denali, we'll see a ton of wildlife.
0: In Fairbanks, I take a four-wheeler for a spin, nearly flipping my rig on a hill I thought was meant for a jump. Then, the parked crew walks through the doors of Screaming Eagle to try out some archery.
1: Getting serious. Sport mode.
0: For our nighttime accommodations, we camp out at Borealis Base Camp, making s'mores under the brilliant northern lights while taking in the dazzling night sky.
1: Unbelievable.
0: And if life couldn't get any better, we journey to the real North Pole.
1: Can I give you a hug?
2: Oh, yeah.
0: To meet Mr. and Mrs. Claus just before the Christmas rush. We're in the last frontier. And this is Parked.

0: We're back in Alaska. The name Alaska comes from the indigenous people of the Aleutian Islands. The word Alyeska means great land. Alaska is rugged. Its landscape is both vibrant and geologically active, and its cold, dry polar climate produces frequent winter blizzards. Alaska is also the least densely populated state in our country. So, of course, that sounded like the perfect excuse to explore it once again. Last season, we were at Kenai Fjords. This season, it's Denali National Park. But first, we navigated to Borealis Base Camp Adventure Resort, just 25 miles north of Fairbanks. This area is 100 acres of boreal forest. It's serene, but it's also known for its adventure, unbelievable scenery, and of course, its unmatched view of the Northern Lights. First up was UTVing in a side-by-side. Everywhere you look in Alaska, it's absolutely beautiful. I mean, right here behind me, to the right, to the left. So today, we're going to be taking a side-by-side out and doing a little bit more exploring. Before we knew it, it was time to hit the trail.
1: And we are off-roading.
0: Speaking of experiencing every single aspect.
1: Rainbow! There's a rainbow. We're riding side by side and there's a rainbow in the sky. I love Alaska! This is what I'm talking about.
2: I got the slowdown sign.
1: Woohoo! Try to get some air.
0: And that we definitely did. All right, let's rewind for a second and talk about our audio tech, Jim. When I punched it too hard over that hill, unbeknownst to me, his audio pack almost flew out of the side-by-side. So I just have to give him a huge shout-out and say I'm sorry, because he handled it like an absolute champ. With everything still intact, that signaled the end of our ride, just in time to head back to camp.
1: Here we are, ending our journey, parking side by side back at the base camp, and we had just a great experience.
0: A great day transitioned into an even better night, because we were about to be in the perfect place at the perfect time. Tonight, I'm doing something a little bit different with my accommodations because I'm going to try to see the Northern Lights. I'm at Borealis Base Camp, about to stay in an igloo. Now, I haven't been inside yet, so I'm going to walk up these stairs and check out what's going on inside. Oh, wow. Fingers crossed. The clouds are starting to clear up, so hopefully we see some Northern Lights. Now, if you're planning a trip to Alaska to see the Northern Lights, the best time to visit is between the end of August and the beginning of April. But keep in mind, the Northern Lights occur during all four seasons. The Northern Lights occur about 70 miles above the Earth's surface. The light is created when electronically charged particles travel through the Earth's magnetosphere and collide with gases to create energy in the form of light. I'm going to lay right here, listen for that alarm, and watch the Northern Lights hopefully come right over the top of this igloo. All of that being said, the conditions have to be right. One of the risks is coming all the way here just to miss one of Earth's greatest phenomenons. Luckily, we had our fire and s'mores to keep us occupied while we waited.
2: I got my marshmallows. I'm just gonna burn them a little bit. Oh, yeah. Who wants one? Okay, they're starting to come out. We didn't know if we were going to see them, but they're peeking out just a little bit, but it's only about midnight. So I think once it gets a little darker, it'll be okay. But wow.
0: Things are off to a perfect start, and tomorrow has a lot more in store with the main character of our show, Denali National Park.
3: All right, so you hit a jump with a side-by-side. Were you the only one to hit that jump?
2: Well, I got in a little bit of trouble. I don't know. I always hated getting in trouble growing up, right. And, you know, at school or whatever, which I was a perfect child. I'm just kidding.
3: Find that hard to believe.
2: It's like when someone, it was the first time, I think, as an adult that I saw everyone's eyes on me with this stare of, you're in big trouble, young lady. And I was like, oh, my God, I haven't felt that in so long. And usually, you know, I'm very jokey and I'm very, and I was like, that was awesome. And someone was like,
3: that's
2: no,
3: awesome.
2: That was not awesome. But I didn't realize, to be fair, I didn't do it on purpose. She said, hey, like, just go over that hill. I saw a hill. And I was like, that looks like a jump.
3: Yeah.
2: So I floored it and I went and I didn't realize because of the weight, the top weight, you start to rotate.
3: Yeah, forward.
2: I got enough air where I'm rotating and, you know, Jim, our audio tech, love the guy. I have so many stories about Jim, such a good man. He was very okay about it. I said, I am so sorry about your gear. I don't even care about myself. I'm sorry about your gear. And he goes, no, you're good. And no gear was harmed in the shooting of this episode.
3: I can't believe that. That was a big thump and they even highlighted it too to show you exactly how high it went, and you were oblivious, just driving, having a good time.
2: And my heart did sink because I was like, whoa, that actually felt kind of dangerous. Now I know she didn't want me to hit that so hard.
3: When they showed the drone shot, everybody went straight and then you veer off to the right. I'm like, were you supposed to do that?
2: I don't think so. Whoops. Well, you know, we're used to kind of pushing the limits a little bit,
3: right.
2: So, you know, with on the show. And Jim, so the audio tech who had his gear in the back, who was such a good sport about it.
3: Mm-hmm.
2: We were at another national park and I saw a snake, and he's a very, very big, like, fisherman and outdoorsman.
3: Yeah.
2: And everyone was freaking out. I was like, oh, let's go see the snake.
3: Mm-hmm.
2: And I turn around, he's got his boom mic in one hand and all of a sudden is holding the snake in his other hand.
3: Oh my
2: like
3: gosh.
2: Had caught the snake.
3: Wow.
2: And also was holding his boom mic.
3: Wow.
2: So when he said, hey, don't worry about it, I was like, I trust you, like, because
3: this guy's all right.
2: Yeah.
3: And then you made your way to the Aurora Borealis viewing pods.
2: Yes.
3: That was so cool.
2: That is a bucket list item.
3: That's
2: and you,
3: so cool.
2: You're waiting. And it was really, I loved this moment. And I don't think a lot of this made camera, but we do a lot of bonding with the crew on these shoots because long drives, everyone is tired. You know, no one's eaten all day. And this one was really special. We met a few people that were also at the base camp and we made s'mores. We talked under the stars. And it was kind of one of the first moments in this show because we're so jam packed with our schedule that we got to relax and kind of enjoy each other's company. And you learn a lot about your crew and the people who are also going to Alaska to enjoy these national parks, the surrounding areas. Mm-hmm. But I think seeing that Northern Lights, it's something that, like, you know, it's on a lot of people's bucket list.
3: Sure.
2: But when you actually get to experience it, and it's just spectacular. And does the camera do it justice?
3: Mm-hmm.
2: It's really hard to pick up the lights and the movement.
3: Mm-hmm.
2: And so I don't even know watching this episode if you can really tell just how spectacular it was.
3: It was beautiful. And it looked like the skies parted just enough where you could see it. Even when the skies were cloudy, you could see it behind.
2: Well, that's the thing is, you know, you have so much anticipation for seeing the Northern Lights. And you're like, when am I ever going to get the opportunity to do this again?
3: Mm-hmm.
2: But there are so many elements that can completely ruin your experience, like the clouds. And you could wait for 6 hours and it could be clear as day. All of a sudden, right before it rolls in, so do the clouds.
3: Yeah, but this time it looked great. And those little pods are the greatest. Little skylight where you just
2: didn't realize people could look in there, though, while you're sleeping.
3: I was wondering.
2: Didn't enjoy that.
3: What kind of privacy you had. But you're up in Alaska. You don't need privacy.
2: Good people.

0: 2. Call now.
1: And welcome back to Park Places. I'm Bob Van Dillen, and we've got behind-the-scenes look at Denali National Park with Abby Hornacek. You were up there a couple of years ago, and Abby, you did something that only 30% of the people actually do.
2: Yeah, it's the 30% rule, because only 30% of the people get to see Denali, because the, again, we're talking about the clouds. They roll in, might ruin your view, but yeah, Denali is such a spectacular mountain, and when you're at the base of it looking up, it's a spiritual experience.
1: It's really steep.
2: Yes.
1: And it's really tall. And to get there, it's a little harrowing at times because we've got some animals to deal with as well.
2: Yeah, a lot of animals in Alaska. Also, at this national park, you have one road that goes through the entire national park. Mm-hmm. You have to hop on and off of a bus. So
1: right.
2: You can't drive your own car.
1: Yeah.
2: So the experiences that you have are a lot different than other parks.
1: Yeah, so let's do it. Check it out.
3: When I blew out the fire on the marshmallows, I made a wish that we would see the northern lights, just like blowing out birthday candles. So maybe it's the same thing. Of Alaska's 8 national parks, this one is arguably the most well-known. It offers us a pure form of wilderness with only one bisecting road running throughout the entire national park. Established in 1917 to protect Dall sheep from overhunting, the park now encompasses 6 million acres of wilderness that remains largely untouched by humans. It earns the distinction of an international biosphere reserve and boasts a terrain that features glaciers, towering peaks, contrasting ecosystems, and hosts a wide range of animals. And we're here to explore it all. Welcome to Denali National Park and Preserve. There is only one road to enter and exit Denali National Park. In fact, this is the only road in the entire park. With that comes restraints when driving in your own vehicle. The majority of the road is restricted to park service buses. Thank you very much. Okay, so we got our bus tickets. We are hopping on this bus. Only about 15 miles of the park is accessible by personal vehicles. So we are going to hop on with some other folks so we can get further into the park. Our starting point was at the beginning of the road.
4: This seat looks good.
3: It's so colorful. I don't think I expected this. Reds, yellows, greens.
5: Formerly known as Mount McKinley National Park, named after President William McKinley, Denali National Park and Preserve was established on February 26, 1917, and to this day is visited by over 600,000 visitors a year. Made mostly of dirt and gravel, the Denali Park Road was completed in 1938. It took 17 years to construct the 92-mile path, giving visitors the opportunity to navigate the park.
3: Something that sets Denali apart from other national parks is the NPS has done a really good job at keeping this just completely wild, and there are no trails. So you really are just on your own on exploring.
5: Land that is a combination of forest, tundra, glaciers, and taiga, which is the sometimes swampy coniferous forest of high northern latitudes.

0: hike here in Denali, our eyes are always peeled for wildlife, and there's a lot of it. But something you won't see is a reptile, because reptiles aren't found this far north. But what you might see is a wood frog, which is the only amphibian found in Denali that can survive the harsh temperatures of the last frontier. Depending on the season, you might cross paths with a variety of warm-blooded locals. And no, I'm not talking about the great people of Alaska. Grizzly bears, moose, Arctic squirrels, owls, hawks, and caribou have made Denali their home.
1: We just stopped the bus because we see our first sign of wildlife. Got some caribou out and doe here. So if you can see the caribou, the difference between reindeer and caribou is that there is no difference. These are basically reindeer.
0: Traditionally, the animals are referred to caribou if found in the wild, like the ones here. But if they're domesticated, that's when they're considered reindeer. Just taking a little break on this hike, and we have noticed so much variety here. For example, a lot of rocks. Look around, see a lot of wildlife. That's present day. But you can also see wildlife that roamed this area millions of years ago. Thousands of trace fossils have been uncovered. As you go north on the globe, the tree line changes. Here it's around 2,500 to 3,000. Of course, that can shift based off of different factors, but that's why right now we're driving through all these trees at the foothills of the park. We have officially made it as far as we can go on the bus. We're at mile marker 43. Now, usually you can go a little bit further on this road to famous spots like Polychrome Pass, Wonder Lake, Reflection Pond, but Pretty Rock's landslide just wiped out the road. It's a landslide that's been active since about the 1960s, but last year it sped up considerably, so visitors can no longer get to those areas until the National Park Service finds a solution like a bridge or rebuilding the road. However, the rest of the road is accessible only by foot. Okay, you ready? Alice, walk. Come on. Come on, baby.
2: What a good girl.
0: Wonder Lake is an iconic area of Denali. Here, you can see the Alaska Range with Denali towering from the horizon on a clear day. Just east of the lake is Reflection Pond. The majestic Denali doubles in visibility as it's mirrored in the water. We're at the start of Polychrome Pass. That has since been wiped away by a landslide, so we can't access it this year, but it overlooks Polychrome Mountain, which is here behind me. On the other side of it, you can see that it got its name from its many colors that were first written about and published in 1954 by the U.S. Geological Survey. The colors come from the ancient lava flow that took on multiple hues from gravel and intrusive rocks, which are formed when magma penetrates existing rock. We just joined the 30% club because 30% of visitors get to see Denali, because usually it's covered by fog and clouds. But today we got a little bit more visibility. It is just crazy to see it because it is the highest mountain in North America. It has actually the most elevational change of any mountain in the entire world. So pretty special we got to see that. We got to see Denali. What's impressive is people tried summiting this mountain a century ago. The word summit here is important because it implies reaching the topmost level that's attainable. In 1913, Harry Carstens was a member of the original group to summit Denali. He later became the first superintendent of the park. As we finished up an action-packed day in the park, we were able to reflect on the incredible journey we got to do together. And we still have a brand new day ahead of us.
3: Your crew is so great, too. If they find a flat surface, they're going to shove a camera right on there for you, the bus included.
2: This is why it takes so long to edit, because we have 97 cameras set up everywhere. They do such a good job. But yes, this, you know, there aren't that many opportunities in your own car because you don't have a car.
3: So no, exactly.
2: There are zero opportunities. You're on this bus. You're with other people who are enjoying the national park. And I love Denali. You have to be very prepared, because if it's one of those things where you're like, oh, I'm just going to hop off the bus and take in the view, you don't get as much of an experience as actually going into the wilderness. Mm-hmm. It is one of the most untouched national parks in the national park system, if not the most untouched, because it is just rugged wilderness, a lot of trails, but ones where it's not, you know, marked. So the people who are going there are actually backpacking.
3: Right.
2: Got to have your bear spray for sure.
3: Oh, boy.
2: But what's interesting about this, you talk about filming and the photogs and everyone and audio. Mm-hmm. You know, you do live hits in this job, whatever platform you're on, and it kind of feels like a live hit sometimes, because you're with all these people on the bus and they're all looking at you as you're trying to give this spiel, and people are listening because I'm trying to give information like a tour guide would.
3: Right.
2: And you know, you have these people trying to listen for information, but then you stumble and you're like, I gotta do it again.
3: Take two.
2: I feel so bad.
3: The trick is act like everything is live and you'll do it the first
2: time. Yeah, that is, there you go.
3: Generally speaking. But that road took, if I wrote it down, 17 years to complete.
2: Yep. Yeah. And that's another thing that people don't think about with national parks is, yes, the early settlers or the Native Americans who were living off that land. But then once they started building these parks and the roads and the tunnels through the mountains, it's tough. You got to transport the material there. You got to deal with the terrain. Mm-hmm. And there was one road we really wanted to do, or part of the road, and it had been washed away with a mudslide. So, it's dangerous stuff.
3: And that's going to take a long time to rebuild.
2: Yeah.
3: That's going to be years before you can even get back on that stretch of road. But like you said, that's the only road in or out. You're kind of on your own if you go off the road.
2: Yep, that's right. It's kind of, you have the freedom. You know, there's no one telling you what to do. That's why people really take to this park, because it's kind of like unleashing the beast. You can choose your own adventure.
3: You get to unleash the Kraken. And like we said, 30%er, you are now one, because all of a sudden the skies open up and there is Denali. It's right there.
2: Yeah, and when it opens up, you're like, wow, I cannot believe we actually got to see it.
3: How long was it open? Was it there the whole time, or did it kind of go in and out?
2: It was there for a good amount.
3: Was
2: it went in and out, but we got a good view of it for the majority of the time we were there.
3: Were people like oohing and on, like, oh, we're part of the 30%?
2: Yeah. It's a community experience.
3: It's so beautiful. So we're going to look at other stuff that she did, which includes a little archery. And how good are you at that? Pretty good.

0: 1-800-604-4809.
1: And welcome back to Park Places. I'm Bob Van Dillon with Abby Hornacek, and we're going deep into this shoot because behind the scenes are always fascinating to watch. Now you're doing archery, and I'm thinking either that was beginner's luck or you're good or we spliced it very well.
2: I think it's a little bit of everything. Definitely, well, except for the fact that I'm good. That was not part of it. Yeah, it was beginner's luck, I will admit. But I've actually done some archery before, so yeah. Maybe it's not so much beginner.
1: Yeah,
2: just luck.
1: No, you were dead eye, aimed it right out there. It's pretty good stuff. Watch this.

0: Something popular in this area is archery. In fact, it's believed the sport arrived in the Americas via Alaska as early as 6000 BC. Being in Alaska is all about what you can do outdoors. We are driving by. We came across this really cool archery range called Screaming Eagle Archery. So I'm going to head down the stairs, see if we can find someone so I can sling some arrows. Beth Alderman, the co-owner of the shop, was working at the time, and she paired me with a bow.
1: Hi, I'm Beth.
0: Hey, Beth, how's it going?
1: Nice to meet you.
0: Nice to meet you, too. You have a great shop and range here.
1: Thank you.
0: How did this all come to be?
1: Me and my husband started the shop 9 years ago. It was a hobby that we turned into a lifestyle.
0: And now it's a lifestyle other people get to enjoy.
1: Exactly, yep. Okay. We'll get you a bow and get you shooting.
0: Perfect.
1: Let's go.
0: Part of the challenge of archery is holding the bow steady, since it can weigh between 3 and 6 pounds depending on the type of bow you're using. And that's without the accessories on them.

0: awesome. It's a little high because we're close.
1: Oh, okay.
0: That's why when you're aiming at the yellow and it hit high, so the next time aim at your that blue dot.
1: Blue dot at the bottom?
0: Correct.
1: Underneath the target.
0: Yep.
1: Oh, my gosh!
0: Good job!
2: I didn't expect that. You're a good coach. I'm so excited. That's awesome. I was actually going to get a bullseye.
0: Yeah.
2: I thought I wasn't even going to hit the whole white thing.
0: No.
1: What are the arrows made out of?
0: These are made out of carbon. They're a little bit more durable. If you hit something hard, they will break, but it can be mass produced.

0: cruise pretty easily.
1: Because the arrows vary in weight, they fly through the air a little differently. A heavier arrow has a flatter trajectory, while a lighter one will make more of a rainbow shape in the air.
0: Getting serious.
2: Sport mode.
3: If I don't get a bullseye this time...
0: There you go.
3: Yeah! Okay.
0: Oh, you got it.
3: I got it!
0: You got it!
3: Woo! All right. Okay, I got one.
2: Yes, you
3: finally,
2: did.
3: You're a great teacher. Mind if I take it for a few more spins? I'll close up.
2: Yeah, Shop? Sure. Go for it.
3: All right. Thank you for everything, Beth.
2: Yeah, you're welcome. Thanks for coming in.
1: From one skilled activity to another, our next stop takes us to the Ice Museum in Fairbanks, where Andy would trust me with a power tool.
3: We're at the Fairbanks Ice Museum, which is in a 1920s historic movie theater. And this guy looks welcoming. I hear there's some surprises inside, so let's check it out. Tammy here and the Brickley family have owned the Ice Museum for more than 30 years. What's the history of this place?
4: So this is a historic theater. It's one of the first theaters in the town of Fairbanks. It's been here since the 1920s. And ironically, it's one of the first movies that was played in here. It was called Ice Follies. And now we converted it to house our ice sculpting tours. The entire theater is surrounded by aquarium-style glass where you get to go in there and actually fully interact with ice sculptures.
3: And what is special about the ice here in Alaska that's different from other places?
4: So the reason why Fairbanks is actually famous for their ice is because the temperatures here drop so quickly, so fast, that all the impurities in the lakes and the rivers and ponds get pushed to the surface. So when they cut the blocks, all the impurities are just rested on the top, so there you just get a big, huge, crystal clear piece of ice.
3: Beautiful. Well, I can't wait to see it.
4: Yeah.
3: Can you show me inside?
4: Yes, ma'am. Come on in. I'll introduce you to Andy, our ice sculptor.

0: so much better. Ice sculpture complete, and with that, a celebratory slide ride to cap off our trip to the Ice Museum.
1: All right.

0: really fast. It's like an ice playground. Woo! Wonderland in here, and it is 20 degrees, just pointing that out, and it feels like 20 degrees too.
1: Dude, Katniss Everdeen on the first shot.
0: Giving me way too much credit. But yes, I love this activity because we weren't supposed to do it. It was spontaneous. Mm. We actually had a different activity planned, and then because of some things out of our control, we had to cancel it. So we were just driving down the road, and we're like, Screaming Eagle, what's that? That sounds cool. We're just like, hey, do you have your camera in the back? And the guys were like, yeah. So we popped in. We realized because, you know, there are a lot of, you know, there's hunting up there. Mm-hmm. There's different things. So this was a very welcoming place. And they're like, well, let's just try your shot. Mm.
1: And it, so far, so good. It worked out perfectly. And again, they put a GoPro on the bow itself.
0: These guys are and incredible. On the target. And I have been known to accidentally, you know, we were axe throwing once, hit a GoPro. Ooh. right on accident. So I was like, I'm glad that you trust my shot enough for me not to spear the GoPro.
1: Screaming Eagle, I mean, it's a perfect name for it, number one. Number two, it looks like it's right dab in the middle of everywhere, so they do a lot of business, I imagine.
0: Yes, and you know, they have different things that you can test out, and I was always fascinated with the different weight of the arrows and how they shoot, and you know, the bow and arrows are very fascinating instruments, would you call them?
1: Yeah, absolutely. Yeah.
0: Because, you know, however curved, if it's wood, if it's, you know,
1: the
0: automatic
1: bow.
0: One. Yeah, exactly. So I learned a lot.
1: And the arrows themselves, I think yours were made out of, it wasn't graphite, it was something like that.
0: Yeah, they had so many different ones.
1: They have wood ones too, and they all
0: actually
1: fly differently.
0: Had me hunt for an arrowhead, and then they tied it on the end of a stick.
1: Really?
0: No.
1: I was going to say, dang, that's pretty good. It's all inclusive experience. So then you went from doing your bow and arrow right there in the middle to the Fairbanks Ice Museum, which I thought was pretty cool. It's right there in the middle of the town.
0: Yeah, and you know, it's such a fun place to see. They, for some reason, let me hold these, like, chainsaws. So I was like, you want to check my background or something?
1: I wondered that.
0: But the way I am not from an art background, I am not good at art. Mm-hmm. I'm actually really bad. And so the way that I was watching them carve with the different instruments, mm-hmm. I was like, I was so flabbergasted. The fact that they let me take the chainsaw and try to, I don't know how you get the details with something like that, a tool like that. Mm-hmm. So it was really fun. They let me be very hands-on. And, you know, when you think about different mediums through art, don't really think about ice.
1: No, ice is beautiful. And you made a beautiful bird bear, if I'm not mistaken.
0: Yeah, I did that all on my own.
1: Well, they pulled a picture out. Like, is that a bird? Is it a bear? The guy tried cleaning it up a little bit. It looked all right.
0: The guy's like, do not attach my name to this.
1: It's not just a chainsaw, too. It's a drill bit.
0: The drill bit, yeah. And I was like, what about my fingers?
1: You tried to polish this thing up.
0: I loved this one, though, because it was right across. So we did that. And then they let me ride down the slide on the ice and then climb on the ice sculptures. I felt like a little kid again.
1: Yeah.
0: And then we walked across the street. There was like a little bar where we got some dinner, and there was a pool table. So that didn't make the episode, but another one of those moments where we're like, wow, this was the last shot of the day. We're gonna go play some pool. And it was a true experience, a true Alaskan experience.
1: Yeah, just walking across the street where everything is right there.
0: Yeah.
1: And it was an old theater converted into an, I was thinking to myself, a museum of ice in Alaska. Now, who the heck is going to go
0: so
1: there?
0: So random.
1: But sure enough, it's doing well.
0: Yes. You know, people love the random things because it's something different. And, you know, talk to people who are there who are so passionate about the art, the skill that it takes to make these things. There's obviously no lacking ice in Alaska.
1: Right,
0: you've got
1: right.
0: a lot of places to get the medium.
1: Right.
0: But I think the way that these local places bring people together, too, with the community, it gives, if you have kids, a lot of things to do. So a very wide range of experiences that you can have.
1: Yeah, but the ice sculptor himself, he had it down. He even had the wrist work with the
0: drill
1: bit.
0: Yeah, he could do it with his eyes closed.
1: The guy was great. He goes, let me help you with that.
0: Yeah.
1: And also, when they first showed it to you, too, you have, like, red markings on there.
0: Yeah.
1: I was like, that looked a little bit like blood. I was like, okay.
0: Could be.
1: What did Abby do right off the bat? Did she get our
0: like,
1: sound
0: first
1: guy
0: you got to cut your finger and then you're going to rub it. Yeah, no, it is freaky, Bob.
1: Yeah, I
0: was like, this thing has the
1: teeth to it.
0: Yeah. Like, does it have different modes, like a beginner mode with a guard, and they're like, kind of just throw you right into it?
1: No, man.
0: But that's
1: freestyle.
0: How you learn.
1: That was beautiful. It turned out well. It looked really nice, too.
0: Thank you.
1: You're up there in Alaska, and that means you're close to the North Pole, which means you're close to Santa Claus. We get to go visit Santa Claus coming up as well. You're not going to want to miss it on Parks Places. We'll be right back.

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1: All right, welcome back to Park Places, everybody. I'm Bob Van Dillen, along with the adventurous Abby Hornacek, and we are in Alaska. You were in Denali National Park. Now you're headed towards North Pole, Alaska, which is a very familiar face lives up there.
2: Yeah, he and she does.
1: Ah,
2: You know, the Santa, Mrs. Claus, don't forget about the reindeer.
1: Right.
2: And we had to go to, you know, put in a little Christmas wish that we would see the Northern Lights, which obviously happened. So, Santa, thank you very much for that.
1: It turned out that it worked out pretty well. And tis the season where you're always looking forward to Christmas. 360 days left till Christmas. And some of these. But I'll tell you what, it was a fun time to watch it. So check it out.
3: Our last stop is a familiar one. You might know it as the official home of Santa Claus or Santa's Workshop, North Pole, Alaska. Located about 14 miles southeast of Fairbanks, the small city has a population of about 2,000 people.
2: North Pole, Alaska, and you're not going to believe it, but this is Santa's house. I heard the bells. I think Santa is here, and he is. And Mrs. Claus! Oh, can I give you a hug?
4: Oh, yes.
2: Santa, Mrs. Claus.
4: Welcome.
2: Oh, I was looking at you guys from over there. You're two lovebirds.
5: Are.
2: You are. How long have you been married?
5: Since rainbows were in black and white.
2: What?
5: Yeah.
2: That is a long time.
5: It is a long time.
2: When you try to fly your sled, do you ever fly through the Northern Lights?
5: Well, the Northern Lights are particles from the sun, and they're everywhere. So you can literally be flying through them at 1 minute, and the next minute, they're turned off.
2: What?
5: Because the cloud. Yeah, because one of the factors isn't coming down.
2: Do the reindeer have a hard time getting through the Northern Lights?
5: Oh, they love them.
2: Yeah.
5: It just gives them a little thrill.
2: Yeah. Okay. Santa Claus, Mrs. Claus, thank you so much. And I guess I'll see you at Christmas time. I'll leave you. What do you like? Cookies?
5: Well,
2: Oreos?
5: You know what? Here's what I really like, okay? Everything. From the North Pole,
2: Merry Christmas!
5: Christmas!

I do is wait. I don't know what to do with my hands. I feel like a dead person. Really hard talking to myself. I don't know what else to say. Oh, we lost two marshmallows. So then you just start over again. Gonna hop up on here. Giddy up. Cheese.

0: right. So, Abby, I noticed you met Santa Claus. I also noticed that you skipped the line. You went right straight up
1: there. That landed me on the naughty list. Yeah, Cole came in my stocking that year. No, they invited us up there. I would never skip in front of a child. It was such a fun experience. And I actually did. I went to Santa camp for a different special I did earlier on. So I got to experience, you know, what it takes. And, you know, obviously none of us know what Santa can do in 365 days.
0: Right.
1: He has got magic to him. But, you know, it was fun just to hang out with Santa, Mrs. Claus, take some notes on their relationship.
0: And reindeer, too.
1: Yeah.
0: Right. Running around up there. And there's a difference between a reindeer and an elk.
1: Yeah, there exactly.
0: Right?
1: But, yeah, reindeer has magic.
0: Yes, and the elk does not. Then you ask Santa Claus, you know, what's the deal when they fly through the Aurora Borealis? Does it hurt them?
1: Yeah,
0: oh, it was a treat.
1: They're like, whoa, look at this. Yeah, these are the things you don't think about until you go to Denali National Park.
0: Yeah, pretty interesting.
1: But I, you know, not many people get to go to the North Pole.
0: Right.
1: So I hope that I got to bring that experience to people at home. I did not see any elves, though.
0: No, you didn't see them running around?
1: No. Maybe they were hard at work.
0: I think they're on vacation because it wasn't even Christmas time when you were up there.
1: No, it wasn't.
0: Do they go
1: on vacation, though? Because
0: yeah, there's like strong elf union. I don't think.
1: Yeah, you're right. They get paid overtime.
0: They do. But listen, this trip was amazing. You're starting out there in Alaska. Just the tremendous amount of assets you need to bring up with you, all the equipment, all the people, everything. It is a pure production.
1: It really is. And this is where I love to give credit to the crew because, you know, I have my stuff, but the crew, they have, I think I asked one of our camera guys once, how many bags do you have to check at the airport?
0: Right.
1: Sometimes they check 10 bags and these bags are they're heavy. They're cameras.
0: Mm-hmm.
1: And there's one in particular who works out of Atlanta and he out of the Atlanta airport, obviously massive. And he has to bring his own cart to lug all of his stuff, take the bus.
0: It's Blaze, right?
1: Yeah. Blaze.
0: Yeah.
1: Shout out Blaze. Mm-hmm. Takes all the stuff. And then he has to pack. It's not like you can leave your cart at the airport.
0: No.
1: So he has to pack that, check it as well. You know, and every night, you never know what these things are expensive. So they have to unload their truck.
0: You
1: know, we break it down, mm-hmm. bring it inside with them. So they put in work even after the red light is off. They would be amazed with how much work goes in behind the scenes to get all that put away.
0: And I always try to help them out. And
1: yes,
0: they've got this
1: too.
0: Specific way where they Tetris it in their back cars.
1: Yeah.
0: Like, listen, don't touch it. I know what I'm doing. I know where it's going. I'm sitting there waiting because you're right. These are heavy bags, like 45, 50 pounds.
1: Yes. And some of the things they're bringing up with them when we're doing these hikes, we obviously try to scale things down when we go on massive hikes. You're not carrying all the things. But, you know, sometimes you have, you know, a 360 cam and a Z90. Mm-hmm. I know people probably don't know what these things are, but they can get pretty heavy.
0: Indeed.
1: And you need room in your backpack for water, snacks. So it's quite the production.
0: And then you forget about all the prep work that goes into this. You need to get permits.
1: Yep.
0: You need to do all kinds of things.
1: Yes, and something people don't think about is the SD card. After the day is done, you have all of these cards and you take them all out and they're giving them to the producers.
0: Mm-hmm.
1: And I'm like, do not drop it. They're this big.
0: I know.
1: And you're
0: small.
1: Like, that is a full day's worth of filming. If that gets destroyed or lost
0: or wet, you're hosed.
1: Yeah.
0: You just took 24 hours of work and you flush it down the toilet.
1: Exactly. So they're so responsible.
0: Right.
1: And I'm like, I'm glad that that's not part of my job description because if I had to keep track of this little SD card.
0: Oh.
1: And then you have the hard drives.
0: Yeah.
1: So different seasons that we've done. Mm-hmm. There was one that we did a road trip and we had to, I think we like mailed back the hard drive each time because we didn't want, anyway, it's so complicated.
0: And we've done that. And when you bring a drone, that's a whole new complication.
1: Oh,
0: the drones. And some of the national parks are not allowed to even have a drone.
1: No. We'll sometimes, so we do use drone shots and we'll launch the drone. By we, I mean our drone pilot.
0: Right.
1: I can't take credit for that.
0: You need an actual license to do
1: it. You got your drone, and then the Fox drone pilots are some of the best of the best. And we launch outside of the park. They obviously have to get it cleared with the FAA, different agencies, Fox, everyone. So you're sitting, and we don't have service sometimes. Again, the things people don't see, they're trying to get the area approved because you can't do it until you're actually in the area, I believe.
0: Right.
1: And they're trying to get their call through, and we're like, does someone have something to connect to? We need like a sat phone and, you know, all of the things that you don't think about.
0: I know.
1: You need.
0: Just to get like a half hour special. it's going to take days and days of planning and all that equipment. Plus, don't forget about your audio guy who wants to get the boom in there.
1: Yes.
0: But he doesn't want it in the shot. And then sometimes you have to have a waterproof mic to put on there. It's
1: well, exactly a good point of, you know, when we do audio, sometimes depending on what I'm wearing right. or if it's going to be raining mm-hmm. or if I'm actually submerged, I love the creative ways that our audio techs come up with ways to attach a microphone. Sometimes I have two. Sometimes I have like a lav,
0: yep.
1: but then but you want to hide it. Because we're right. out in nature, you don't mm-hmm. want to see. You know, right now you can kind of see the.
0: Yeah,
1: I
0: the
1: tapped
0: one on
1: it,
0: your collar.
1: So probably, yeah, they probably ruined it. But yeah, it's tough, and you have to keep track of it. You know, you're out in nature. You're also at these parks. The bathroom is not very fancy, and so you're trying to like, keep everything safe. And you know, I give a lot of credit to the people that. Put the work in behind.
0: It's a whole team. I mean, we see the camera guys every once in a while in the shots, but you do a terrific job. Your crew does a terrific job. Parked is excellent. I'm so happy it's on Fox Weather right now with Park Places. If you enjoy Abby like we all do, Fox Weather has more. We'll see you next time.

0: on this edition of Parked. A national park made up of lush hardwood forests, a lot of water, plus ample opportunity for exploration and rejuvenation.
1: See you later, guys.
0: We make it to Congaree National Park.
1: I'm about to drive us into the national park.
0: Join us as the parked crew explores the deep woods of Cedar Creek, teeming with snakes and other remarkable wildlife.
1: Keep your hands in the vehicle at all times, please.
0: We head southeast to the historic city of Charleston to understand its architecture and character via the most popular mode of transportation in town.
1: It's beautiful. Give me a question.
0: And we get up close and personal with the Ravenel Bridge during the most exhilarating jet ski ride we've had since parks began.
1: We came, we saw, we conquered.
0: It's a new and exciting adventure in the Palmetto State.
1: We're here to preserve.
0: This is Parked.

0: Shongri National Park is known for its vibrant and diverse ecosystem. Tucked within the lush forest under sky-high trees, the park is home to hundreds of species of plants and wildlife. It's a bit smaller compared to other parks we've been to, which gives visitors a personal experience and peaceful environment to explore. The park is named after the Congaree Native Americans that once lived in the region. This beautiful hideaway attracts adventurers like hikers, canoers, and photographers, so we're excited to be one of the many. But first, before heading to the park, we decided to start our trip with a tour of South Carolina's largest city, Charleston. This southern treasure is located about 2 hours southeast of Congaree National Park, and we had the perfect way to get around. Today we'll be exploring the historic streets of Charleston with the largest and oldest carriage company in the city. It's called Palmetto Carriage Works. We're in for such a treat, so let's go meet who we'll be riding with. David, how's it going?
1: Hey, Abby, how are you? It's good to see you.
0: Great to see you, and great to see this guy. Who is this?
1: This is my friend Goober. Goober's a 2,000-pound Belgian draft horse. He's about 11 years old. He comes to us from Holmes County, Ohio.
0: What are we going to see today when we go around the streets of Charleston?
1: Charleston was a very seductive city. Once you come to Charleston and you spend some time here, you never want to leave.
0: Uh-oh.
1: And so get ready.
0: I might stay forever.
1: And we'd be glad to have you.
0: Well, should we hit it?
1: Let's do it.
0: Come on, Goober.

0: I'm a native Charlestonian. Only about 15% of the people who live here are actually from here. We got somewhere between 30 and 35 people a day moving into Charleston. All these people moving into Charleston, it really does create a diversity here, and that's a really good thing for our community.
1: As we trotted through the tree-lined cobblestone streets dotted with colorful homes, we noticed many that had American flags out front. Which brings me to a fun fact I learned on the ride. Charleston has been voted one of the friendliest cities in the United States.
0: This is the famous Rainbow Row of Charleston, and it's one of the most beautiful parts of the city.
2: That's referring to the colors of the buildings?
0: That's exactly right. So Rainbow Row actually gets its name from a 1930s era National Geographic article written by a guy named DeBose Hayward. Look at these houses in Charleston. They're all colors of the rainbow. I had a guy ask me a really interesting question. It was about a year ago. The purple house back on Rainbow Row was for sale. The question was, David, if I buy that house, can I paint it?
2: Oh, there's no way.
0: You don't think so?
2: They've got to have something in place in the city that does not allow you. Because is it historically registered at all?
0: Abby, you're wrong.
2: Oh.
0: You can paint it. You can paint it purple.
2: Oh, it just has to be purple.
0: You paint it the exact shade and tint of color it is right now.
1: As we took in the sights of the many quaint streets and historic homes, we even passed 20 South Battery. Built in 1843, it was once a private mansion here in Charleston. Now, it's a boutique hotel believed to be haunted, and it's part of our show, Fright Night, on Fox Nation. The ride was peaceful and educational, but what I didn't expect was this moment.
0: All right, walk off. Walk off. Good boy. Whoa. I got you, baby. Stay. Don't jump off. Come on. Stay right there. Get back up here, baby.
2: I was going to go try to stop him.
1: Goober and I almost got in an accident. Luckily, the only casualty was my white pants. Before the end of the ride, we had to check out a popular restaurant with a rich history.
0: Henry's is the longest continuously operating bar restaurant in Charleston. During the days of Prohibition, Henry's was the biggest and the best known of all the blind tigers or speakeasies in Charleston. It's still open today under the same name it opened under in 1932. Really cool place.
2: That is.
0: If you're looking for a cup of she crab soup, that's what you eat here.
2: You all
0: eat she crab soup. It was invented here in the early 1900s. But it also had the best old fashioned in the city. So really good, really
2: all
0: cool.
2: All at Henry's?
0: Yep.
2: Okay, we'll have to check that out.
1: On our way back to the barn, I learned more about Goober and how Palmetto Outdoors keeps their horses happy and healthy.
0: Like most of our animals, Goober comes from one of the Amish communities around this country. Animal welfare really has always been one of the most important aspects of what we do as a company. So we're going to take his temperature after every tour, he's not overheating, and that he's okay. And I usually ask for a volunteer to help me with that.
2: Okay.
0: And I'm sure that you'd be glad to do that.
2: I would love to do that.
0: Yeah, but just remember now, we don't do that orally, right?
2: We
0: deal with the south end of the northbound.
2: You're going to commit. You got to commit all the way.
0: Yeah. You got to be all in.
2: Right.
0: I agree. You were the best customer I've ever had.
2: Oh,
0: thank you, Abby.
2: You know those are recording, right? We're
0: yes,
2: gonna have that
0: I want that on record.
2: Amazing.
0: Well, thank you for riding with me.
1: We couldn't leave before making sure Goober was all taken care of. Like David said earlier, taking the horses' temperatures to make sure they don't overheat in that warm Charleston air is an important part of their rides.
2: I'm so sorry, Goober. How is he?
3: Perfect.
2: He's perfect. All right. Thanks, Goober. I just took his temperature.
1: It was an absolute blast learning about Charleston from David and my new pal Goober. The history and scenery attract people here, but the friendly folks and small town charm is why they stay. For us, us, it's been all of those things and more as we wait for the morning sun to welcome a...

0: Get started today.
1: Just stood up. Hoist myself on up.
2: Got it?
1: I've got
2: it, girl.
1: Thank you.
3: We're sitting in front row.
1: Let's go.
3: Hey, man.
1: We're in the rain.
3: First class.
1: First class. It's nice.
4: Large, lush trees growing out of 25,000 acres of an undisturbed floodplain. This land was originally designated Congaree Swamp National Monument in 1976. But by 2003, Congaree officially became a national park.

0: about 18 miles southeast of Columbia, South Carolina. It's a park that preserves the largest tract of old-growth, bottomland hardwood forest left in the United States. Picture this. Some of the tallest trees in the eastern United States forming a canopy overhead that makes you feel like you're truly walking through a fairy tale. And a river that winds through the park, providing the perfect place to canoe or kayak. Those are just some of the highlights you get in this area. Welcome to Congaree National Park. One of the number one questions I get when people find out about this show is, what is your favorite national park? But they also want to know what's one of the best hidden gems. That is part of the reason why we're at Congaree National Park, because you look around and you hear the birds chirping, you look at all of this greenery, and you learn so much about these national parks, and every single one of them is spectacular. Let me think about how to end this.
1: Got it.
0: Okay. Gems. I mentioned before that being in this national park makes you feel like you're in a fairy tale. You have expect to see dancing and singing animals off in the distance. Now, why? We don't have those. We do have something that makes this place feel just as magical, and that is its fireflies. There are over 2,000 species of fireflies found worldwide, but only 3 species of synchronous fireflies that can be found in North America. Every year, this park hosts synchronous fireflies for about 2 weeks, where we can see the spectacular phenomenon of synchronous flashing while the fireflies look for a mate. There are many trails you can go on here at Congaree National Park. This one, though, is one of the most popular. It's called Boardwalk Loop Trail. It's a 2.6-mile round trip. Very easy to do, and the folks at the visitor center say they love it, so we had to do it. Once we got to the boardwalk, there were so many different things to see as we were transported to a tranquil wilderness. The trees here form one of the highest temperate deciduous forest canopies left in the world. Now, that was a big mouthful, so let me break that down for you. When I say it's a deciduous forest, that basically means the trees lose their leaves at the end of each growing season. A temperate forest is one found between the tropical and boreal regions in the temperate zone. It's the second largest biome on our planet, covering a quarter of the world's forest area. So mix those things together and you get the temperate deciduous forest.

0: Until the 1800s, floodplain forests, just like Congaree, covered a lot of the southeastern United States, with over 1 million acres in South Carolina alone. Unfortunately, in the 1880s, the logging industry began harvesting many of the forested areas. But fortunately, Congaree's trees were able to survive the large-scale cutting. In this area, logging was especially hard due to the inaccessible terrain, so the practice stopped in the late 1910s.
1: This is the bald cypress tree. Now, I have to say, we were walking around here going, what in the world are all of these random stubs? It turns out they're actually known as knees. They're produced through the roots of the cypress tree. While their function isn't entirely known, it's thought that the knees provide extra support for the cypress trees in the event of a flood or heavy winds. Okay, we had to stop here because the biodiversity in this national park is world renowned. This park actually hosts some of the endangered and rare species from around the country. And we are walking and we heard what we think could have been the red cockaded woodpecker. So let's just stop for a second and see if we can hear it again. Was it? That was perfect timing. And this is just, it's crazy because it's very rare to see something like that. Other endangered species here is the bald eagle, and you also have the American alligator.
0: While the Boardwalk Trail offers visitors a great opportunity to see and learn about the park, another popular way to get a different point of view is by kayak or canoe.
1: We are meeting up with Palmetto Outdoors to get a different view of this national park. This here is Andy. Hi, Andy.
2: Hi, how are you?
1: Abby. Nice to meet you.
2: Nice to meet you, too.
1: What are we doing today?
2: So we are going to check out South Cedar Creek. Personally, I think this is the greatest way to see the park. But we're going to go for a little two-mile trip, and hopefully I can show you everything we have to offer here.
1: This is a canoe.
2: This is a canoe.
1: Why do we do canoes over kayaks?
2: Personally, I think canoes are a little more stabler. These, to me, are the tanks of the river. I don't think anything can go against it.
1: Well, let's hop into one of the tanks of the river. Do you need any help?
2: If you don't mind.
1: I don't mind. All right, what do I need to do?
2: I'll let you take it.
1: Chariot?
2: This is your ride.
1: Yeah.
2: Little green giant.
1: A little green giant, I like that. Well, you said earlier this is like an enchanted forest, so.
2: It is. Disney.
1: Little green giant makes sense.
2: I think this is better than Disney, in my opinion.
1: That's right, I agree. All right, I'm just going to navigate my way out.
2: Yeah, I'm going to kind of give you a little extra boost out here.
1: See you later, guys. I was so nervous about the possibility of alligators being in this creek. Do you ever see any?
2: Just one, and that was kind of a rare occasion. The one time we did spot our lake monster here, it was kind of, you know, mid-June, it's about 100 degrees outside. That's one of those times where we had to all, you know, kind of pass by. You know, at that point, you have to act like you do it every day.
1: What have you seen while you've been canoeing?
2: Our birds. First off, the barred owl is kind of our, you know, most infamous subject here. We have osprey, we have eagles, we have hawks. So we have a vast amount of birds. We do have hogs. We have two types of hogs. We have the completely feral wild hog that you'll see here. On average, they're about 80 to 120 pounds.
1: Woo.
2: They'll look completely black, and they look like wild boar.
1: What about snakes?
2: Snakes are my favorite.
1: Your favorite?
2: I don't want to say that's what we're known for. I've had trips where I've seen up to 40 snakes. And I've had
1: 40 snakes?
2: Definitely 40. There's also been times where I've seen no snakes. So it really just depends on the day. But a day like today.

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2: We can all try to avoid this bundle of debris here on the right side. This is normally where our infamous snake, we call her Big Mama. Normally where this is where she's laying out. So we'll
3: see. A water moccasin?
2: Water moccasin. Probably about 4 to 5 foot long.
3: Ooh!
2: But she's gorgeous, though.
3: Big Mama. Oh, yeah, look!
2: There you go.
3: Look at that snake.
2: We got a snake right here in the
3: Tyler,
2: tree.
3: Tyler, get a little closer. That is crazy. What kind of snake is that?
2: Black rat snake. That's a completely non-venomous snake. Those actually are great for the environment. Those eat a lot of like little rats and bugs and crawfish, that kind of thing.
3: Can we let those loose in New York City? If they eat the rats?
2: Absolutely. That would cure all the problems. A little fact about this park. No matter where you are, you're always within 1 square foot of a spider.
3: Really?
2: Anything you touch, double check yourself and the thing you touch.
3: Is that a real stat?
2: Yeah.
3: Anywhere in this park that
2: always
3: you are,
2: within a square foot.
3: You're within a square foot.
2: Even inside your car, inside your tent, anywhere. Always in a square foot of a spider.
3: That was one of those facts I wish I did not know.
2: I know. Another fact I was going to say earlier, but this is kind of a good place to tell it because we got a big fallen tree up here. Anytime a tree falls in this creek or in this park, it cannot be touched until it's been reported either by an outfitter or by the park service. Any tree that falls in here has to be cut out by a handsaw.
3: The reason is just because of preservation purposes?
2: Preservation. There's pollution issues. There's noise pollution issues. There's all kinds of different sets of rules and laws and regulations you have to follow set by the Park Service.
3: Now, this is the canoeing version of off-roading.
2: It is. I never had a four-wheeler, so I never needed one.
4: As we made our way back to land, we were able to truly appreciate just how serene and peaceful this national park really is.
3: All right, Andy, it looks like we've completed our journey. That was insane.
2: I think that
3: Thank
2: was pretty
3: you so
2: good.
3: Much.
2: You're welcome, of course. I'm glad to show you off the park. Hopefully that's your new favorite way of seeing the park. I think by boat is kind of the best way to observe everything we have to offer here. But thank you.
3: Well, you made it even more magical, so thank you.
2: Of course.
4: Okay, so earlier we talked about how the American alligator inhabits the park. Behind the scenes, we kept chatting about what we would do if we saw one while in our canoes. Well, luckily, that didn't happen because we really did not have a good plan. But right after we got out, this guy showed up.
5: This here behind me used to be a bend in the Congaree River, but now it is known as Weston Lake. If you look right here, there's actually an alligator, and it's one of the many things you can find in this lake. You can also see snapping turtles, fish, and the reason why it's this color is because over time, it's filled in with clay and organic debris. And seeing that gator means it is not a place you want to go swimming.
4: That is as close as we wanted to get to that gator. So we hopped back onto the boardwalk to go see possibly the largest attraction at this national park. In 1940, the American Forestry Association established the National Register of Champions, which is a list of the largest tree specimens found in the United States. Any tree on this list is considered a champion.
5: Congaree is known for its champion trees, which is a special designation given to trees because of their height, size, or significance. This park has the tallest bald cypress tree that stands about 131 feet tall. It also has the tallest loblolly that stands about 167 feet tall. You can't see that one from here, but I have another loblolly for you, and it is this one. This used to be the tallest tree in the park. That is until a big gust of wind knocked the top right off.
4: Congaree alone is home to champions of 15 different species of trees.
6: Ah!
3: Well, safety first, because we don't want to capsize in this water and swim with the gators. So this will at least make me float.
0: Gators love red.
3: Oh. Gators love red. Great.
1: Like a bull.
3: And a shark.
1: Yeah.
3: What a great way.

0: First, we had to venture to Tiki Island, where the jet skis are docked. After a quick safety brief, Mark and I took off racing.
1: I want to show you the Ravenel Bridge. It was built in 2005. It is 13,000 feet long.
2: That's long.
1: It is. It is the third largest expansion bridge in the Western Hemisphere. The way they had it as a grand opening was they had the orchestra play on top and everybody got to come up and have dinner on the Ravenel Bridge to open it up.
2: That's really special.
1: It is.
2: And the music in Charleston is amazing, so I'm sure the show was spectacular.
1: It was incredible.
0: Before getting a closer look at the bridge, we just had to drive up to one of the most famous attractions in Charleston, a floating piece of history.
1: All right, so we're here at the USS Yorktown. It's an Essex-class carrier that did seven different tours in World War II and then in Korea. In the 60s, it was decommissioned and then recommissioned, and they actually used it in the Apollo 8 landing when they brought the Apollo 8 back
2: on. No way!
1: Yes.
2: Not a lot of people get to be in the water next to an aircraft carrier, and you realize how massive they are.
1: Oh my gosh, yes.

0: This is a great view of the bridge.
1: Yes, this bridge is incredible. It is the main thoroughfare from Mount Pleasant into downtown Charleston. It replaced two old, very rickety metal bridges that were, built in the 20s and 30s. And it has basically been the landmark for Charleston as far as bringing better tourism here and giving us one of the most incredible, iconic views.
0: Do you get to make a wish when you go underneath the bridge?
1: Yes, you do.
0: Good, because we've gone under it a few times. We've made a wish every time.
1: Good.
0: I'm not going to tell you what it is, though.
1: Okay.
2: Hiccup, but definitely a humbling experience before hopping back onto that jet ski.
1: Thank you for coming out.
0: You are the best. Thank you so much for having us. And you guys can go in. I'm going to take it off for another round.
1: Okay, you go have fun.
0: All right, see you later.
1: See you later.
2: That does it for us here at Congriot National Park. We went canoeing through the park, jet skied under the Revenol Bridge, took a carriage ride through the historic streets of South Carolina, and were able to soak in all of the beauty around us at this national park. Thank you so much for coming along. We'll see you next time on Parked.

0: on this edition of Parked. We're on the road again.
1: Parked on three. One, two, three.
2: Parked.
0: Parked leaves Capitol Reef and heads towards Moab, with stops at two different national parks, the ultra-beautiful Canyonlands, and, of course, Arches. This is awesome. So it's 120 feet down.
3: Yes.
0: So if I look down,
3: you're going to get the full effect.
0: I go canyoneering, this time at Medieval Chamber in Moab.

0: plus a state park along the way that may look to you like something out of this world.
1: We made a little side trip to Mars.
0: And campfires, ghost stories, s'mores, and a little guitar. All of the camping necessities.
1: I get nervous. I'm not used to playing in front of people.
0: We have some family time, Hornacek style, and rest our heads under the luminous moon, ready to embark on a wild next leg of our Southwest RV extravaganza.
1: This is so cool.
0: This is Parked.

0: My mom is the makeup artist for the day.
1: I got the band-aids. I have the tied to go stick. The hair person, I got the Ravans. The nail person, found a nail file. I got it all. You just asked me, baby. I got it. Whatever you need.
0: You're the best, Mom.
2: From Capitol Reef, we made our way east towards Moab. Along the way, we were able to make a highly recommended stop at a unique state park with a hint of alien flavor. Goblin Valley State Park.
3: Doing an Instagram story.
2: So, surprise, we took a little side trip to Mars. This is Goblin Valley State Park. You see all these crazy formations, and if you're driving from Capitol Reef to Canyonlands, you gotta come here.
0: This stop is a must. You can obviously see why. You have all of these crazy formations, these things that look like mushrooms that's essentially sandstone sitting on top of dried mud, hoodoos, these things called goblins. There is so much to see here. And I know that Falcon 9 sent two of our astronauts into space, but our trusty RV sent us right to another planet.
2: Just like the park's name suggests, Goblin Valley State Park features areas where soft sandstone has eroded into these formations that look like goblins. And in some spots, the rocks have formed into these jungle gym-like formations, creating this intricate design of rocks that makes you wonder how the heck it ended up that way.

0: well worth it, but it was time to return to Earth.
1: When we would go camping when you guys were young in Utah all the time, we always pitched a tent. We never got an RV. We did the tent thing. So not a lot of RV practice for
2: no
1: dad over there.
2: There's a lot of things you have to do in an RV. You gotta empty it out, you gotta hook it up, you gotta steer it. Well, we are camping on one leg of this trip, so
1: yes.
2: Woo!
1: Cannot wait.
0: First, though, we were pressing on to reach a park that's been in movies and has a view that rivals the one at the Grand Canyon, Canyonlands National Park. Just a short 40 minutes away from Moab, you can find another national park that perfectly exemplifies the power water has to shape and carve a canvas of rock into a dynamic landscape. Take a look at the nearly 338,000-acre Canyonlands National Park. At the heart of Canyonlands, the Green and Colorado Rivers merge at what is called the Confluence, dividing the park into four districts: the Island in the Sky, the Maze, the Needles, and the rivers themselves. Island in the Sky is the most accessible part of the park. So, with the RV and the crew, this is what made the most sense. It sits on sheer sandstone cliffs that are about 1,000 feet above the bordering terrain. But you know what? Let's head to Grand Viewpoint, where I think I can show you a little bit more.

In Canyonlands, some of the park's very distinct spots are spread out among her 338,000 acres. So a little bit of driving is required if you want to see everything. It definitely is a grand viewpoint. You can see the White Rim and parts of the Needles and the Maze. Let's talk about the Needles. They're east of the confluence and are these red and white striped pinnacles that tower over 400 feet and are made of cedar mesa sandstone. Over time, sand carried by the wind formed the white bands in the sandstone. Every once in a while, floods from nearby mountains would inundate the sand with red sediment, which is why you see the red band underneath the white. Now, the maze, just like its name suggests, is a little tricky to get to. It's one of the least accessible parts of the park, and while I would love to show you its serene remoteness, according to the NPS website, quote, visitors must be prepared for self-sufficiency and the proper equipment or gear for self-rescue. Full transparency here, not quite sure that we're prepared for self-rescue, so that one might have to wait till next trip. While we would have loved to continue exploring Canyonlands, the drive was a little too far for our time frame, so we changed gears. The good news is it was time for some quality bonding with my parents and some s'mores. So we decided to switch things up a little bit, and instead of staying in the RV, we will be camping at Under Canvas Moab. So should be a good way to spend the night.

0: Here's a stick for you. Do you guys burn your marshmallows or do you slow roast them? Because burning's the only way to go.
1: Well, I burned it.
2: I slow roast into a burn.
0: Oh, that's good.
1: Well, if you burn it right away, you're not going to get
2: right.
1: the middle.
2: But Abby has never had
0: I go straight
2: you,
0: for the
2: never
0: burn.
2: Never had any patience in anything that you do.
0: Oh, we got Graham.
2: Do you guys remember when we would go camping and you guys would bring your balsa wood and your Swiss Army knife and sit around the fire and whittle?
0: We would. I loved whittling.
1: What did you whittle? Like an alligator or something?
0: No, I whittled a squirrel.
1: A squirrel.
0: Who whittles a squirrel?
2: Right. Many camping trips for you to complete that squirrel. I know that.
0: That it did. Oh, yeah. Look at that. And look, I get to eat before all of you guys because I already made mine. We used to go camping in Utah.
2: All the time.
0: All the time. And we went to a few national parks, too.
2: Yes, we did. We went to Zion when you were like, I don't know, probably 8 years old. I don't even remember. So we decided to hike up to Angel's Landing.
0: Yeah, I remember that.
3: Now, you can't do a campfire without some campfire songs. So it's a good thing I came prepared with my tone-deaf voice and very amateur guitar playing.
0: This one I can play. You guys gotta sing.
2: I can't sing.
0: I'm tone-deaf, so. Is anyone behind the camera? Can you sing? Come on.
3: Well, unfortunately, since my parents wouldn't sing along, I had to embarrass myself in front of the entire crew, since I'm really only used to singing into my shampoo bottle in the shower.

0: light did go on and off.
1: It did. Yeah, while they were setting up the cameras, it went off and then on again. Yeah.
0: I might go back to the RV.
2: Who wants
0: that's not haunted.
3: I'll protect the door. Good night.
0: Good night.

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1: Day six brought us to the Moab Adventure Center, an awesome wonderland surrounded by the fantastic red rocks of Utah. There are jeep tours and whitewater rafting and so many other activities you can take advantage of here. Now, this place set up shop back in 1961, right in the heart of Moab on Main Street. Today's activity? Canyoneering. We loaded up in some jeeps and took a short drive to our first rappel station at the Medieval Chamber, where we met up with our guide, Court Wright.
2: Have you seen this vehicle?
3: This is so cool.
2: Court, how's it going?
4: It's going great.
2: I'm going to stop right here. Is that okay?
4: That's perfect.
2: Okay, cool. So where are we today? I think that Jeep ride was probably just as invigorating as what we're about to do. That was
4: fun. Absolutely. So we're here in the Sand Flats Recreation Area, and we're about to do the Medieval Chamber Canyon. So we'll hit two rappels. And, it's a beautiful day in the neighborhood.
2: It really is. Is there anything I need to know before we rappel?
4: We want to make sure that we're mindful of everything that we're doing. So we've got our safety gear with us that we've already been prepped with. And then we just want to be mindful of our environment as well.
2: All right, I'm excited for this. Court, should we do it?
4: Let's do it.
2: Okay. Honestly, it was a bit of a wild ride on the Jeep navigating over the rocks, so you could tell already that we were in for a treat. But once we went as far as we could in the Jeep, we got ready to hike the rest of the way in.
4: Careful of these yucca. Yeah, you guys are familiar with these. These will stab you, so just be real careful there.
2: Hiking in the desert is definitely different than hiking anywhere else.
4: It is very different. Yes, it is.
2: The views here. We're on our way to Canyoneer and rappel, but look at this. Why is the rock so smooth?
4: So this is Navajo sandstone. It formed about 210 million years ago. And as you can tell, I mean, it doesn't take much for imagination, but it used to be an ancient sand dune desert. Okay, much like a Sahara desert. They call them petrified sand dunes, right?
2: Oh, and, they look like
4: at that
2: it.
4: Time, 210 million years ago, it's a late Jurassic, so dinosaurs. And you can kind of see this line right here. If you look over here to the right, right here that goes all the way through. So as rain would fall in the ancestral Rockies, it would then flow under the sand and pools in these low points, and so you'd have oases all throughout the desert. And that's kind of what that line represents all the way through here.
2: That's so awesome.
4: Yeah.
1: Our hike took us down through these large fins, which is a geologic term for enormous fractures in the sandstone.
4: So millions of years ago, as things are shifting in the geology around us, there's a layer of salt under us that's about a mile thick. There's more pressure pushed on top. You have the salt flowing, and so you get these salt domes that would push up. And as that salt pushed up, it would then create stress fractures in the sandstone above. And as those fractures were introduced, water would seep down, erode out the salt, and then that valley would collapse over time, thus giving us awesome sandstone fins we're hiking
2: through. Court, you're the best. You're so knowledgeable about this stuff. This is perfect.
4: Yeah, let's keep going. As we're going down, I want you guys to stay very upright. Don't lean forward, don't lean back, because what happens if you lean back, you're going to slip out. If you lean too forward, go forward, you're not going to be able to stop.
2: Yep. I'm going to surf it down with my shoes.
4: That's a great idea. No. All right, we're good to start setting up.
2: Stepping through here, right? Shouldn't have eaten that hamburger yesterday.
4: It's doubled back. You're good to go. We're doubled back and doubled back, okay?
2: Ready to go.
4: Let's go ahead and get your helmet on, though.
2: Okay.
4: So you're good to go. We'll just go grab your gloves.
2: Okay.

0: All righty, come on over.
1: Court, I feel good about this.
0: Yeah, you should. It's going to be a great time. Okay, I'm going to have you come right over here, just to the right of me. Wait so long, could demons all around. Biggest rappel? Which one's the biggest you've done?
1: I don't know. How big is this one?
0: It's about 100 feet.
1: 100 feet?
0: Yep.
1: This might be the biggest. So if I look down...
0: You were going to get the full effect.
1: 100 feet. Yeah. That's pretty high.
0: It's pretty high.
1: Isn't that pretty high?
0: It's like a 10-story building, so...
1: How am I doing?
0: You're doing awesome, Abby.
1: Run it back. Okay. This is parked. I ain't gotta shop my mom. This is awesome. Yeah, you've been trying to hate me, but baby, that one sees me. Our first drop was a two-stage rappel down into what is called the medieval chamber. Pretty much what that meant was I needed to navigate the sides of petrified sand dunes to an initial drop 30 feet down. That's where I encountered some water. Woo! This is high. You know what? I might go. I'm going to go in the water. Oh! Deep water. All right. You sure there's no snakes in here? And then it was down the rest of the way to the bottom. So walk laterally. Nice. Wow, that was so cool. But not without a minor setback. Come on. It's not letting me go. I'm stuck. There we go. Almost fell as I went.
2: Great, you're good.
1: That was so cool. Oh my gosh, coming over that ridge. Woo! And the good news is we still have one more to go. Right? We have one more? All right, you know what they say. It's a lot better the second time around. One would hope. After another short hike, we arrived at our second rappel, a much different task than the first. It's a free hang off the Grand Staff Canyon, over 100 feet. Yep, just me and a rope dangling for 100 feet.

Welcome to Wine Nation Uncorked. I'm Marissa Torres. Today we're celebrating an incredible milestone in our nation's history through one of America's oldest and most enduring traditions, winemaking. 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In this episode, Abby Hornacek travels to California to meet the winemakers behind the Fox News Wine Shops USA 250 collection and discover the passion, craftsmanship, and innovation that went into creating these special wines. Let's head to Sonoma County and uncork the story behind the USA 250.